0: phone already. Tell her you will come.
1: Do you think I should?
0: Oh, very good. Come, please.
1: Miss Wong, who is this lady?
0: She's guest in hotel. Doctor come to her every day. She's very sick in bed. Nurse, she's very sad. You see? In here, please.
1: All right.
2: Mrs. Thomas? Is Mr. Paladin? I told you he would come.
3: Thank you, dear.
2: Mr. Paladin?
0: Mrs. Thomas.
1: How do you do? Miss Wong says you'd like to talk to me.
3: Yes. Won't you have a seat, Mr. Paladin?
1: Thank you.
2: Miss Wong must...

0: How do you do? Miss Wong says you'd like to talk to me.
1: Won't you have a seat, Mr. Paladin?
0: Thank you.
2: Miss Wong, must go now.
1: Miss Wong, I appreciate your bringing Mr. Paladin to see me. Thank you so much.
2: Oh, Lisa, you're welcome. Good morning.
1: Mr. Paladin, I'm Mrs. Clell Thomas. I've been under a doctor's care here in the hotel for several days. This morning, I received this telegram. It explains why I want to see you. You may read it. Here.
0: I'm holding Clell for murder of Bill Watkins. You can come home as soon as possible. Clell does not know I'm telegraphing you. Signed, Sheriff Miller. Clell, your husband?
1: Yes. Mr. Paladin, I don't know what this is all about.
0: You want me to take you home, is that it?
1: No, I've been ill and I couldn't possibly travel now. We live in Wairika. I want you to go there for me. I'll pay you $1,000.
0: $1,000? Why? What can I do?
1: Prove that my husband didn't commit murder. Will you do it?
0: What makes you think he didn't, Mrs. Thomas?
1: A woman knows her husband. Clell is strong, impulsive. But Mr. Paladin, he wouldn't commit murder. A mistake is being made. Please.
0: All right, I'll do what I can.
3: 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Yes, tomorrow's CBS Radio's Redheader Day, as the redhead Arthur Godfrey returns to lead the parade of merriment and music on Arthur Godfrey Time. Millions who have missed him during his convalescence are invited to tune in tomorrow to welcome him back. But Arthur's not the only reason tomorrow's going to be a big day on CBS Radio. That genial gentleman, Gary Moore, is coming back on CBS Radio with his own brand new daytime show. Starting tomorrow, you can enjoy the unique Gary Moore brand of blandishment 5 days a week, Monday through Friday. Arthur Godfrey and Gary Moore join House Party with Art Linkletter, Just Entertainment with Pat Buttram, Funny Side Up with Burt Parks, Hermione Gingold, Kenny Delmar, and Parker Finley, and the rest of the CBS Radio Best Daytimes. Tomorrow's the day Arthur Godfrey returns and Gary Moore starts his new show. Don't miss them.
0: Wairika, California was a long ride north from San Francisco through valleys of golden wheat and tall timothy. I spent half a day in the shadow of Mount Shasta and then beyond into the mountains, where I finally came to a bustling town of placer miners and leather-tongued bullwhackers. I pulled up at a hitch rail near the jail. Well, we got room for two horses here. Come on, get over, boy. Come on.
4: Hey, Eddie.
0: Come on.
4: Someone's pushing your horse around.
0: Ooh.
4: Yeah. I see him, Dirk. Hey, stranger.
0: Yep. Settle down, boy. Settle down.
4: Hey, you.
0: Yeah, I can hear without your hollering if you're talking to me.
4: He's a smart aleck, ain't he, Henry? Yeah, Jugger. I better teach him something. Hey, mister, that's my horse you kicked. That's a boy, Henry.
0: I didn't kick that horse.
4: Nobody touches my horse. I'm going to cut you open like a melon.
0: You've had a little too much to drink, mister. Now put that knife away.
4: You ain't going to take that, are you, Henry?
5: No. No, I ain't.
0: No, listen, I warned you, keep back.
4: But why are you?
0: I don't want to hurt you now, son.
4: Come on. You ain't gonna hurt me!
0: I told you!
4: Hey, Henry! Henry, you ain't getting up.
0: You're his friend. You better dump him in that horse trough and get him sobered up.
4: You didn't need to hit him so hard.
0: He'll be all right.
4: What happened? I'll tell you what happened, Sheriff. Henry's been beat up.
5: Yeah, I see that.
4: This man did it.
0: He came at me with a knife.
4: Don't listen to him, Sheriff. This stranger rode in and started kicking Henry's horse around, and then he jumped Henry.
5: Oh, he did he?
4: Henry was only trying to protect himself.
5: We don't cotton with troublemakers in this town, mister. What brings you here, anyway?
0: I didn't start the trouble. I came here to see a man named Clell Thomas.

0: You'll see him real soon, like. He's in the same cell as you're going to. I'm arresting you for assault and battery.
1: On whose complaint?
0: Right now, my own. And Henry Thomas is there when he wakes up.
1: Thomas? Is he any relation to Clell Thomas?
0: Yeah, his son. Now start walking. What's your name, mister?
1: Paladin.
0: Yeah, in here. You can hand over that gun, Paladin. It'll be real safe with me till you get out of jail.
1: I guess I have no choice. Here. You say I'd be in the same cell as Mr. Thomas?
0: That's right. I'm making it real convenient for you to talk to him. Brought you some company, Clell. Now you'll have someone to swear at besides me.
2: All right.
0: Come on, get in there.
3: Jeb, what's the doctor say about Judge Baker?
0: Says he's well enough to hold a bail hearing.
3: It's about time. I've been waiting a week. When is it?
0: This afternoon, out the judge's ranch. Doc won't let him come to town.
3: Does the judge know I want the city council sitting as grand jury?
0: He knows. He'll be there.
3: Then it ought to come off just fine.
0: Clell, this man I've arrested is named Paladin. Said he wants to talk to you.
3: Yeah? What about?
1: Your wife sent me.
3: Mary? Where'd you see Mary?
1: San Francisco.
3: How is she?
1: She's better, but she won't be able to travel for a few days.
3: Huh. Well, there's one consolation. All this will be over with before she knows about it.
1: And she knows about it now.
3: She does. How?
1: Well, someone sent her a telegram.
0: Clell, maybe I better get this man out of here.
3: Shut up, Jeb. Who sent her a telegram, Paladin?
1: She didn't tell me who it was.
3: Why did she send you?
1: She wants me to prove that you didn't commit murder.
3: Jeb, why'd you arrest this man?
0: He beat up on Henry.
3: Henry? Is he all right?
0: He's all right, Clell. Don't worry.
3: Mister, you stay away from my son. If you don't, you'll have to answer to me.
1: And you better teach him some manners.
3: Jeb, I want this man out of here.
0: Sure, Clell. I'll turn him loose if you say so.
3: And you, Paladin. I want you out of town in an hour.
1: Look, your wife has hired me to come here, and I won't leave until my job is finished.
3: My wife doesn't run my affairs, Paladin. I do. And I don't need you or anybody else to keep me from the short end of a rope. I'll get out of this in my own way.
4: Winston tastes good like a cigarette should, because

0: comes from Filter Blend.
1: Filter Blend is a mighty good reason for you to smoke Winston, because it means tobaccos specially processed for filter smoking. A Winston secret. 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

0: jail. I hadn't learned very much about the murder charge placed against Carl Thomas, but I knew the local saloon would be a good place to hear the latest gossip. As it turned out, the saloon was owned by a girl named Sally Morgan, an old friend of mine from San Francisco. She had owned the place on the Barbary Coast until the politicians decided they'd help her spend the profits. So she just closed up and dropped out of sight. It was good to see her, and we talked over a cool pitcher of lager beer.
1: So Carl threw you out of jail.
0: Yeah. Sheriff Miller doesn't seem to have much to say when it comes to Clell's the man.
1: Well, they're good friends. Clell's a big, important man in this town. He gets whatever he wants.
0: Oh, does that mean he wants to be in jail?
1: I think he does. Too many people are against him since they think he killed Bill Watkins. He'll get out on bail as soon as they have a hearing. In the meantime, it looks good, like Sheriff Miller is doing his duty. You know, you're lucky Clell wanted you out of jail, especially after you tangled with Henry.
0: Yeah, what's the matter with that boy?
1: Well, he tries to be like his father, but he can't bring it off. Henry's a weakling. Clell sticks up for him no matter what. I fixed Henry, though.
0: How?
1: Well, one thing Clell doesn't hold with is gambling. Henry owed me a heap of losses, so I threatened to tell his dad if he didn't pay up.
0: Well, did he ever pay?
1: Oh, he sure did.
0: Yeah?
1: 3 days ago. $3,500.
0: $3,500? Yep. Does the boy have that kind of money?
1: No, but Clell's got plenty. Henry probably cooked up some stories.
0: Tell me about the murder, Sally.
1: Well, next to Clell, Bill Watkins is the biggest cattleman around here. Last week, he and Clell got into an argument over a broken fence between their spreads and almost shot each other on the spot. Next day, Watkins was found in his house, shot in the back. People figure Clell took care of Watkins the easy way. They'd had trouble before.
0: Do you think Clell did it?
1: Well, I never thought he'd shoot anybody in the back, but everybody says he must have. That day, somebody saw his horse tied up outside of Watkins' house. Well, how long are you going to be in town, Paladin?
0: Oh, I don't know. Clell's wife hired me to prove he didn't commit murder. Mm-hmm. Oh, I'll stay until I find out who did.
1: You know, Paladin, one thing I can't figure out is why Clell doesn't want you to help clear him.
0: Yeah, I can't either, unless he... Sally, you said Mr. Watkins was shot in his home.
1: Mm-hmm, that's right.
0: Is anyone there now?
1: No. He lived alone since his wife died. Why?
0: I'd like to have a look around the house.
1: Well, it's locked up. Sheriff Miller has the keys, but I bet he'd take you out there if I would ask him to.
0: Would you mind?
1: Not for an old friend like you, Paladin.
2: Now, remember, Paladin, I ain't doing this for you. It's for Sally, and also for Mrs. Thomas. She's a fine woman.
0: I'm sure she is.
2: And Clell, now, he's one of my best friends, no matter what he done. He wouldn't like me showing you around here, though.
0: Sheriff, where was Watkins killed?
2: This very room. I found him lying face down in front of the fireplace here. I figured he was reaching for his rifle when he was shot.
0: I see. Where does this door lead to?
2: Closet. What are you doing that for? Ain't nothing in there.
0: No.
2: What are you hoping to find, Paladin?
0: I'm not sure.
2: And you won't find nothing. I left this place over real good.
0: Maybe not. And what's this?
2: Just a loose floorboard. That don't mean nothing, does it?
0: Maybe not.
2: Say, how come there ain't dirt under there?
0: Hey. Look here.
2: Well, I'll be. A cedar wood platform built under that floor. You think it's got something to do with the killing, Paladin?
0: Sheriff, did Mr. Watkins bank his money in Wairika?
2: Well, I wouldn't know about that. You're thinking he kept it here and somebody stole it from him?
0: Could be. Come on, let's get back to town. At the bank, I learned that Mr. Watkins was considered something of a miser. He would make deposits of nearly $10,000 twice a year. When he was killed, he hadn't been in for 5 months. I went to the jail and found that the sheriff had taken Clell out to Judge Baker's ranch for the bail hearing. By the time I got there, it was almost dark and the hearing was over. The ailing judge was in his study, lying on the couch, resting from the strain of the proceedings.
3: Well, sit down, Paladin.
0: Thank you, sir.
3: Clell's gone back to town to celebrate. Jury let him out on bail.
0: Yeah, I figured they would.
3: Yeah, what's your business, Paladin?
0: Judge, do you think Clell Thomas would steal?
3: No, he wouldn't do that. Why would he? He's got as much money as any man needs. Clell wouldn't steal. But I do think he's capable of murder.
0: Well, I have reason to believe this is a killing for money.
3: Oh, yeah, what makes you think so?
0: I found where Mr. Watkins had hidden a large sum of money and was gone.
3: You know, what's going on outside?
0: Huh. Let's see. Two men are herding cattle into your pasture.
3: Well, why? I didn't order that, John.
0: Hey, Judge, that's a stampede.
3: Well, how can it be? Cattle don't stampede in their own background.
0: You're out of control.
3: What's the gunshot? What's going on out there?
0: I don't know, Judge, but I'll find out for you. Outside, I mounted my horse and raced down to the pasture. But before I could help, one of the men did a foolish thing. He went to the point of the herd and tried to stop them. His horse tripped and he went down. I managed to get my horse into position to prevent some of the herd from passing over him. It was then I realized that the man on the ground was Henry Thomas. The best I could do was make him comfortable. His friend Judd came up and stood nearby.
4: Oh. Is he hurt bad?
0: Yeah, I'm afraid so.
4: Is he going to die?
0: Henry. Henry.
5: You're a paladin. You're a friend of Mars, ain't you?
0: Yes.
5: I'm dying, ain't I?
0: Now, you just rest easy.
5: Tell Ma I'm sorry. Paladin.
0: Yes.
5: Don't let him hang Pa. It was me. I killed Watkins. I needed the money. You still there?
0: I'm here, Henry.
5: I can't see you no more. I can't see nothing.
4: Is he dead?
0: He's dead. Jug, this herd of cattle, why were you bringing them here?
4: It was a bribe. 50 head. His old man told Henry to do it.
0: So that was his way to influence the judge at the murder trial.
4: Judge didn't know about it.
0: Jug, you heard what Henry said before he died.
4: Yeah.
0: If you had to testify in court, what would you say?
4: I guess I'd have to tell it the way I heard it.
0: Well, you just be sure you remember that. All right, here, give me a hand. I better take Henry back to his father.

0: folks. The drinks are on me. Good night.
1: See you tomorrow.
2: Clell.
0: Alan. I thought I told
2: Clell. You. It's Henry.
0: What about Henry? I told you to stay away from him.
2: That's Henry across my horse.
0: What?
2: He's dead.
3: Paladin, I'll kill you.
2: You listen to me, Clell.
0: I'll kill you with my bare hand.
2: Clell, you stop.
0: The only boy I got, and you killed him.
2: I didn't, Clell. I warned you.
0: Let me go.
2: Clell, you listen to me. You killed Henry.
0: What?
2: If anybody killed him, you did. The cattle you were sending to Judge Baker stampeded. Henry tried to stop them.
0: No, Paladin. Don't say that. Don't say it.
2: You knew he killed Watkins.
0: Aye. It had to be him. He took my horse that day. I was trying to help him, protect him. It's what a father's for.
2: Is it?
0: I was going to let people think I did it. They'd never have convicted me.
2: Maybe not. Clell, I'll help you with your boy.
0: No. I'll take care of him. I'll take care of Henry.

0: Oh, Mr. Paladin.
1: Oh, hello, A-boy.
0: Did you tell Missy Thomas?
1: Yes, I told her.
0: She very sad now.
1: Yes, she is. I'm afraid that I had to leave when she started to cry. Miss Wong is with her now.
0: Oh, yes, Miss Wong will be very understanding. You have dinner yet?
1: No, I thought I'd go for a walk first.
0: Will you please to follow Hayboy?
1: Hayboy, I'd...
0: Please?
1: All right. My own room?
0: Please to enter.
1: All right.
0: Yeah, Mr. Paladin's dinner all prepared. Much better here.
1: Why, Hayboy, what a surprise. Did you go to all this trouble?
0: Oh, not much trouble. Chef cook your favorite dinner for me. Crab meat souffle, poulet a la Dennis.
1: What?
0: Poulet a la Dennis.
1: Oh. Hey, boy, you won't believe this. All the way back, this is the very meal I dreamed about. The very meal.
0: Oh, he's a hey, boy, no. Hey, boy, believe. Mr. Paladin, sit down now, have dinner.
1: Yes, hey, boy.
0: See? Yeah, hey, boy, know how to take care of you.

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Tonight's story was specially written for Have Gun, Will Travel by Tom Hanley. Featured in the cast were Ann Morrison, Shirley Mitchell, Ralph Moody, Sam Edwards, Paul Dubov, and Jack Moyles. 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
1: Ladies and gentlemen, the secret word tonight is people. P-E-O-P-L-E.
2: Really?
1: You bet your life!

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1: That's me. Well, here I am again with $1,000 for one of our couples.
0: We have some young single people for you tonight, Groucho.
2: For me?
0: Well, for you to talk to. Miss Virginia Harbin and Mr. Chuck Wallace. So, folks, would you come in, please, and meet Groucho Marx.
1: Well, welcome, youngsters. 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It's a common word, something you see every day, I presume. Virginia Harbin, that's you, huh?
3: That's right.
1: Are you married?
3: No, I'm not, Groucho.
1: Are you engaged?
3: No, I'm not.
1: Are you over 21?
3: Yes, I am.
1: Chuck Wallace?
4: That's correct, sir.
1: How old are you, Chucky boy?
4: I'm 31, Groucho.
1: 31? Well, say, you're a pretty young-looking kid for 31. How tall are you, Chuck?
4: 5'6".
1: Mm-hmm. That must be why they call you Chuck, isn't it? Because you're short for Charles?
4: That's right.
1: Well, Virginia, let's get back to you. What sort of work do you do?
3: I'm an employment interviewer at the Bureau of Occupations at UCLA.
1: Oh. What do you do at this place?
3: I try to find work for college students.
1: Uh-huh.
3: We try to match the employer's requests with the students' requests as to the type of jobs that they're particularly interested in doing.
1: That doesn't seem plausible.
3: Right?
1: I never heard of a college student that was interested in work. How about salary? I should imagine college students are pretty practical. What do they want to start with? $50,000 a year and free parking?
3: No, I don't think so, Groucho. I think that they're really more interested in the job and the opportunities that the job has to offer, more so than the salary.
1: Is that so? In other words, you don't think they're interested in money? And you expect an employer to hire a nitwit like that?
3: No, I think that they really are interested in the money, but I think, too, that they're interested in the opportunities that the job has
1: to meet the boss
3: to...
1: and the other people who work in the office. The male ones, I mean.
3: I think so.
1: Where do you work, Chuck?
4: I work at the Flamingo Hotel in Las Vegas.
1: Oh, you work in Vegas?
4: Yes, that's right.
1: No wonder you're short. I go up there occasionally. I've stayed at the Flamingo, and last time I was there, I stayed at the Desert Inn. They have a golf course there. What is your job at the Flamingo? Are you the little fellow under the roulette wheel that makes it stop on the wrong number?
4: No, I'm the masseur there.
1: Masseur? Oh, you're a Frenchman. Well, good evening, monsieur. Monsieur, what do you do in this place, monsieur?
4: Well, I give the steam bath, the rubs, and the oxygen there.
1: You give the oxygen? Is
4: That's
1: this
4: fine.
1: After they play or before? Well, have you always been a masseur up there?
4: No, I was a lifeguard before that, Groucho.
1: That's kind of a strange job in Vegas, isn't it? When a man jumps in the pool up there, the last thing he wants to be a save. Is it pretty hard work, Chuck?
4: No, it's fun.
1: The lifeguard?
4: That's right. In fact...
1: You dive after pennies like they do in Hawaii?
4: Well, in a way, yes. There was a rumor going around the hotel that...
1: There were a number of them when I was there. They finally threw me out of the hotel.
4: Well, anyway, this rumor was that if anyone would throw a silver dollar into the pool before they'd go into the tables, well, they'd have good luck that night. And
1: how does a rumor like that ever get started?
4: I started it.
1: Well, congratulations.
4: Thank you.
1: Finally found somebody who was crookeder than I was. Well, Vegas is certainly a fabulous place. Are there any more little traditions like that one about throwing the coins in the water?
4: Well, there's a rumor going around the Flamingo now that if you come down to the health club and get a rub and give the boy a silver dollar to rub your arm, you'll have a...
1: That's you, huh?
4: Well, that's right.
1: Well, Mr. Wallace, I hope you won't be offended by this, but my guess is you're about as straightforward and honest as a Las Vegas slot machine. Well, you make an interesting and attractive couple, and I'd like to go on talking to you, but now it's time to play You Bet Your Life. We start you off with a $100 bankroll. This is right up your alley, isn't it?
4: Mm-hmm.
1: Which you try to bill as high as possible. Each time you miss a question, you lose half of what you have. You can quit whenever you like. Is that clear?
4: Yeah.
1: Okay, let's see how much money you can make. You selected music. And remember, the more the question is worth, the harder it is.
4: $50.
1: Okay, $50. What musical instrument does Vladimir Horowitz play? Talk it over, your partners. And if you don't know, guess.
4: Do you have any idea?
1: Take a guess.
4: Violin?
1: No, you're close. It's a piano. That's pretty close. They're next to each other in the office.
2: Well, you lost half your bankroll. You still have $50.
1: Now, what do you want to try? 60, 80, 10?
4: 40? Okay, whatever you say.
1: $40. A few years ago, a famous clarinetist had such men in his band as Gene Krupa, Harry James, and Lionel Hampton. He was known as the King of Swing. Who is he?
3: Artie Benny Goodman. Mm-hmm.
1: One answer.
3: Benny Goodman.
4: I guess you're right. Go ahead.
3: I think it was Benny Goodman.
1: Oh, you just nosed under the wire. That's right.
2: Well, you now have $90.
1: Chucky, maybe you better let her in.
4: Yeah, I think you're right there, Ralph.
1: This girl goes to UCLA. Now you have $90. Now what do you want to try?
3: Should we try
4: $70?
1: Well, okay. $70? The orchestra will play a familiar song. You tell me the name of it. Play, Mr. Meekin.
3: Me and my shadow.
1: Me and my shadow is right.
2: You've now climbed to $160.
3: Should we try the 90?
1: The 90 is right off the boat. We just got it in today.
3: Good.
2: You going to try the 90?
1: 90. Wow. The orchestra will play a song by Cole Porter. You identify it. Jack?
3: Just one of those things.
4: That's right.
1: Once again?
3: Just one of those things?
1: That makes three of those things. That's right.
2: And you wind up with $250.
1: Well, thanks and good luck from the DeSoto Plymouth dealers. I hope you're very happy together. George, it's time for a commercial. Not just any commercial, but the one about that beautiful, tremendous new DeSoto Coronado. So say something.
2: Well, I don't have to, Groucho, because this car speaks for itself. 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Inside, this car is like nothing you've ever seen. It's so beautiful. The cream seat bolsters are the finest top grain leathers, a perfect blend with the pale blue of the weave pattern corded nylon upholstery.
1: George, that car is so lovely. I wonder if it's doing anything after the show.
2: Well, Groucho, I hope it has a date. A date with a lot of those nice people out there. A date at their DeSoto Plymouth dealer showroom. To see for themselves that the beautiful DeSoto Coronado is another proof that DeSoto puts you ahead automatically. Remember, the dealer who sells the stunning DeSoto automatic also sells the high-style Plymouth.
1: George, let's have the next couple. Who are they?
2: We have some people with interesting stories, Groucho. Mrs. Tommy Lewis and Mr. Peter George Stathis, would you come in, please, and meet Groucho Marx?
1: Welcome, folks, for the DeSoto Plymouth dealer. Say the secret word and divide $100. It's a common word, something you see every day. Mr. Peter George Stathis and Mrs. Tommy Lewis. Mrs. Lewis, you're a woman. I'll start with you. What's your first name?
5: Tommy.
1: Tommy?
5: What's
1: that? Is that a man's name?
5: Nothing to start with I-E.
1: Really? I didn't know that. Next time I see somebody with an I-E, I'll make sure and tip my hat. Where are you from, Tommy? Huh?
5: I'm originally from Pasco, Washington.
1: Where?
5: Pasco, Washington.
1: Pasco, Washington? That's in the apple country, isn't it?
5: Near there, yes. Mm-hmm.
1: I was up there once, but they threw me out. They figured one bad apple could wreck the entire industry. Are you married, Tommy?
5: Yes, I'm married.
1: Where did you meet your husband?
5: I met my husband, Douglas Aircraft.
1: Douglas Aircraft?
5: That's right.
1: What were you doing there?
5: I was a riveter and he was a tool crib attendant.
1: You were Rosie the Riveter.
5: No, I was Tommy the Riveter.
1: Well, Rosie is I.E., isn't it?
5: Yes. We're back to the I.E. again.
1: What was he doing in the tool crib? Was he just a baby at the time?
5: No, he was the attendant. He gave out the motors and guns and the equipment to work with. So the employees had to go to the tool crib and get the equipment to work with.
1: Well, we seldom have an opportunity to explore romance in the riveting section. And I always like to do research on any subject. How did your husband break the ice the first time he saw you?
5: He didn't. I did. I rushed up to the tool crib and I asked him if he had a high-speed motor with a loose chuck. He said he had the motor.
1: You're lucky he didn't call a policeman, huh?
5: Yes, I think so.
1: What is a high-speed motor with a loose chuck?
5: Well, a high-speed motor is a 1,500 RPM motor.
1: And it's revolutions per minute, huh?
5: Yes. And it's...
1: That's what they're having in Puerto Rico. Huh?
5: And a loose chuck is when you spin down to fit the drill with your fingers instead of taking your chuck and keep the key and keep turning it like this by hand and make your arm tired. So I'm on the high-speed motor with a loose chuck.
1: And, well, is that how they make chuck steak? Do they shoot at it with a gun?
5: No, I think that's a different subject.
1: That ends with IE, too, you know.
5: Oh?
1: Chucky.
5: Yes. I thought we were past that deal now.
1: We may never get past that. Your name is Peter George Stathis?
6: Yes, Groucho.
1: Well, you're a very cute-looking George Stathis.
6: Well, thank you.
1: I didn't mean to ignore you for such a long...
6: I was wondering.
1: I wasn't really ignoring you. I was merely occupied with a ricochet romance. Can you sing that song, Tommy?
5: No, but I don't sing. I play on the black notes and play on the white notes, but I always sing in the crack.
1: Well, I have no answer for that. No. What sort of work do you do, Peter?
6: I'm a restaurateur.
1: A restaurateur, huh?
6: Yes, sir.
1: Really? I've been arrested many a time. Do you have frog's legs?
6: Yes, sir.
1: Let's see them, huh?
6: Not with me.
1: Well, Pete, you look like you're a pretty good advertisement for your place. What are your measurements, by the way?
6: Well, I measure 5 feet 5 inches, and I weigh 210 pounds.
1: Is that strip for Jim?
6: Yes, sir.
1: Well, you're a fine figure of a man, Pete.
6: I do.
1: My advice is stay out of dark alleys. You'd certainly be an easy man to roll. Where are you from, Peter? Originally, I mean.
6: I was born in Greece, in the island of Kythira.
1: Kythira, huh? How is it so many Greeks are good restaurant operators? Is it just a coincidence? Or because they happen to be experts on Greece?
6: Well, well, Groucho is like this.
1: That's an old joke, you know.
6: Every Greek boy is born with a spottle and a spoon on his hand.
1: A spottle? What kind? A whiskey spottle?
6: No. It's the one that you stir a stew or a soup or anything that you want to make in a deep casserole.
1: Well, let's talk about your place, Pete. Where is it?
6: Well, my place is located at 701 East Ocean Boulevard in Long Beach.
1: No.
6: The Seafood Grotto. And if you really want to enjoy the finest seafood, you better come down or call Long Beach 76748, and you'll have the finest seafood you ever had anyplace.
1: Well, I'll give you a ring. Suppose a halibut answers, do I hang up? How do you feel about seafood, Tommy?
5: I don't like it. Fish tastes too much like steak.
6: Fine partner I have. Why I choose you.
1: Well, my advice is, after that, don't eat at Pete's place, huh? You're liable to get a Mickey in your mackerel. Well, you're a very entertaining couple, and it's been real nice talking to you two. And now let's play You Bet Your Life.
2: In the race for the $1,000, the first couple won $250, and the secret word is people.
1: Now let's see how much money you can make. You select a sport. And remember, the more the question is worth, the harder it is. What do you want to start with?
6: That's about $50.
1: $50, that's a nice compromise. What do you call the last runner on a relay team? Talk
6: that's
1: it over.
6: The anchor man.
1: Yeah, you're right, it's the anchor man. But in the future, give me one answer. But she may have a different version.
6: Wonderful.
1: And you're a pretty smart cookie there, huh?
7: You now have $150.
1: Now, what question do you want, Pete?
6: Let me have it.
1: Well, you're going to have an 80, a 10, a 100, 30, anything?
6: 60. Let's advance it 10 more.
1: Okay. Is that all right with you, Tom?
6: Is that all right, Tommy?
1: What do you call the area a football player aims for when he tries to kick the ball out of bounds near the goal line? One answer now.
6: No. That's the Coffin Corner.
1: That is right. It's the Coffin Corner.
7: Your bankroll is now $210.
1: Now you can quit or you can go ahead.
6: Let's take a chance.
1: What do you want? What question?
6: $70.
1: $70. What do you call the basic rules and provisions of modern boxing?
6: The rules of, Lugsbury rules is something of that type. The Queensberry rules.
1: That's right, the Queensberry. The markers of Queensberry rules. Well, you were fighting whether we had to give it to you.
7: And you now have $280.
6: Are you a gambler?
5: Well, let's gamble on it.
6: Okay.
1: Big one or a little?
5: 80.
6: Let's have $80.
1: $80. How many players on an ice hockey team?
6: On an ice hockey team? Five.
1: No. Six.
5: Six.
1: Too bad.
7: Well, you've lost half your bankroll. You wind up with $140.
1: Well, thanks and good luck from the DeSoto Plymouth dealer. Sorry you didn't win.
6: Thank you.
1: Who's next, George?
7: Well, Groucho, we have a housewife and a married man for you. They volunteered just before we went on the air. Mrs. Capitola Fredrickson and Mr. John Blake. Would you come in, please, and meet Groucho Marx?
1: Welcome, folks, for the DeSoto Plymouth dealer. Say the secret word and divide $100. It's a common word, something you always have with you. You're John Blake, eh? It's spelled J-O-N. Why is that? Did somebody knock the H out of you?
8: No, Groucho. It's just a contraction of the early English Jonathan.
1: Oh, I see. Where are you from, Jonathan?
8: The Washington Heights section of New York City.
1: Oh, really? I used to live up there. Mm-hmm. 165th Street and Amsterdam, maybe, around there. Mm-hmm. How old are you? It was about 100 years ago.
8: I'm 27, Groucho.
1: 27. Well, you're a fine-looking lad. Mrs. Capitola Fredrickson, huh? Fredrickson?
9: Fredrickson.
1: That's you. Where are you from?
9: Well, I was born on an Indian reservation in Red Lake, Minnesota.
1: Oh, really?
9: Yes, sir.
1: You're not wearing your feathers tonight, huh? What tribe are you from?
9: I'm from the Chippewa tribe.
1: Chippewa?
9: Yes.
1: Is that your Indian name, Capitola?
9: No, that isn't an Indian name, Groucho. My Indian name is Celine Janat Ozawandib Davasana Kudo Kinu.
1: I don't know, but I'd be willing to try. Well, what does your name mean in English? You fish on your side, I fish on my side, nobody fish in the middle?
9: No. It means the girl with the dark brown hair flowing outwards under low clouds with a little eagle.
1: That's not easy either. What sort of work does your husband do, Capitola?
9: Oh, he works in the post office, Groucho.
1: Oh, does he ever play post office with you?
9: Well, sometimes.
1: What does he do in the post office?
9: Well, he calls himself a post office, I mean a...
1: postmaster?
9: Honey, I'll bet I can make you talk Indian. Talk. In 2 minutes.
1: And right after that, he declared war on me.
9: He said, how? I said, see, I made you talk Indian already.
1: You certainly have a variety of little jokes in your family. You know, I was up in Montana last summer, Blackfeet Reservation up there. I was up there. They were shooting a Western picture, some friends of mine. I went up to watch them. Had this big museum up there, this Indian museum, and I went in. Of course, I had my little girl with me, and I was interested, and she was. And we went there. There was a couple of dozen Indians in there looking at this exhibit, this Indian exhibit. They had moccasins there, and a canoe, and all kinds of blankets and things that they carry, the papooses, and these Indians were standing there, and they were fascinated by this stuff. Most of them had never seen any of these things. I had been in a Western picture with a lot of Indians in one of our movies. And I was explaining to the Indians what all these things were for. Really incongruity to have me standing there from New York City explaining to the Indians about their own paraphernalia. There's no joke to this, but I thought it was a kind of an interesting piece of Americana. Now, John, occasionally I like to sound people out on their hobbies. Do you have any particular ones that we could discuss?
8: Yes, I do, Groucho.
1: Well,
8: but
1: what do you do? What is it?
8: I paint with salt and pepper.
1: You paint with... What do you mean you paint with salt? What do you paint, steaks?
8: No, Groucho. I paint portraits of pretty girls, landscapes, and so forth.
1: You know. Now, this is modern art. You have to take it with a grain of salt. Have you sold any of these salt and pepper pictures?
8: Yes, quite a number, Groucho. As a matter of fact, a few of them are in some of the finest bars in Hollywood.
1: Well, so have I been, but I can't paint. Well, how much do you get for these?
8: I asked $500 a picture, Groucho.
1: No, you haven't answered my question.
8: Oh, well...
1: So how much do you get?
8: I asked 500, but I got 30 for my last.
1: Now we're getting down to basic facts here.
8: Yeah.
1: What kind of work do you do, John?
8: I'm a window cleaner, Groucho.
1: A window cleaner? Is that so?
8: Oh, yeah. Hmm.
1: What kind of windows do you clean?
8: Dirty ones.
1: That's a pretty good joke. I'm just surrounded by feeble jokes here tonight. Now, I'll bet $5 that I can teach you to talk Indian in less than 2 minutes, okay?
8: I'll bet you can.
1: No, you weren't supposed to say that. You were supposed to say how. Okay, here's your $5. You're getting too sharp for the old quizmaster. Well, it's been fun talking to you two, but I'm sure you'd rather win some money. So let's play You Bet Your Life.
2: In the race for the $1,000, our first couple, Chuck Wallace and his partner, are still leading with $250.
1: Let's see how much money you can make. You selected movie quiz. And remember, the more the question is worth, the harder it is. What do you want to start with and one answer between?
9: 70.
1: Okay. 70? What is Henry King's job in the making of a movie?
8: He's a director.
1: That's right, he's a director. That's
2: right. Your bankroll now contains $170.
1: You want to quit? You want to go ahead?
8: I want to go ahead.
1: Okay.
9: I do too.
1: All right. What do you want to try?
9: Let's play 80.
1: 80?
8: 80, yeah, it's fine.
1: All right, who won the Academy Award for her portrayal of the title role in Kitty Foyle?
9: Ginger Rogers.
1: Yes. Ginger Rogers is right.
2: You now have $250.
9: We'll try the 90.
1: 90. Have you consulted this with the...
8: Oh, yes.
1: John over here? Virginia Mayo's husband is also in pictures. What is his name?
8: Michael O'Shea.
1: Michael O'Shea is right.
2: Your bankroll now contains $340.
1: Here's your last chance to be the other couples. What do you want to go for?
8: Well, 100.
2: You're betting 100.
1: 100. Who won the Academy Award in 1946 as the best supporting actor in the picture Best Years of Our Lives? It was his only movie role.
9: Oh, the...
8: Yes, it was Harold. He's the amputee, the veteran, the veterans organization now, the disabled American veterans. Harold... Kirby...
9: No.
8: I'm afraid I don't know the...
1: The name is Harold Russell. You didn't guess the name. I'm sorry. How much did they win?
2: And you wind up with $170.
1: Well, that's not too bad. Thanks, and good luck from the DeSoto Plymouth dealers. Sorry you didn't win it.
2: And that means, Groucho, that Chuck Wallace and his partner, with $250, in just 1 minute get the chance at the DeSoto Plymouth $1,000 question. And here's the winning couple, Groucho, Chuck Wallace and his partner, all set for the DeSoto Plymouth $1,000 question.
1: Here we go for $1,000. I give you 15 seconds to decide on a single answer between you. Think carefully and please no help from the audience. In the year 1215, the Confederated Barons of England forced King John to sign one of the great documents of human liberties, the Magna Carta. For $1,000, where in England was this document signed? This is something you learned in school. Now talk it over.
4: So you can think of something else. I'll say the Charter of...
1: What is the answer you two have decided upon?
4: Charter Oak?
1: No, it's Runnymede, England. Mm. So that means the big question next week will be worth $1,500. Well, they lost the big money, but how much did they win the quiz, George?
2: They won $250 in the quiz.
1: Well, congratulations and thanks to both of you and to all of our contestants on the show tonight.

0: Be sure to tune in again next Wednesday night at this same time for the Groucho Marx Show, when the big question will be worth $1,500. 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

0: 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The Saint, based on characters created by Leslie Charteris and known to millions from books, magazines, and motion pictures. 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
1: I don't like it around here, Rico.
2: Waterfront? What's the matter with it?
1: Oh, I don't know. I get the jitters.
2: You think too much. Listen, after we pick up the stuff from Sparrow, you can retire. Ever been in Florida?
1: Yeah, once. I didn't like it.
2: All right, so you can retire someplace else.
1: Is that the ship up ahead?
2: It ought to be. We're on the right pier. Yeah, that's the expert.
1: Yeah, there's no lights on it.
2: Nobody's aboard except Sparrow.
1: Yeah, I'll be glad to see him.
2: Me too. $50,000 on the hoof.
1: Rigo.
2: What's the matter?
1: Somebody's on deck. It's not Sparrow.
2: Huh? Oh, relax. It's an old man, the night watchman.
1: Oh.
2: Why, they gotta have a night watchman around, I don't know. You think somebody might swipe a ship?
3: Hey, you! What's your order out here?
2: We're coming aboard. We got an appointment.
3: Okay, come on. Appointment with who?
2: Put your popkin away. Sparrow is expecting us.
3: Sparrow?
2: Yeah, one of the crew. You heard of him, didn't you?
3: Yes. Heard a lot about him.
1: How come?
3: He jumped boat.
1: Rigo,
2: take
1: you
2: it
1: what
2: easy,
1: he says?
2: Collins. The jump boat where, Pop?
3: Galveston. The crew was talking about it. Sparrow'd been acting funny ever since the boat pulled out of Amsterdam. Come, Galveston. Goodbye, Mr. Sparrow.
1: Oh, that's fine. Goodbye to our storm,
2: shut up,
1: too.
2: Collins.
3: You have something belonging to you, Fenton?
2: No. We're friends of his. We just wanted to get in touch with him.
3: Well, you sure come to the wrong place.
2: You could be putting on an act.
3: You're on the ship. Go ahead and look for him.
2: Never mind. Come on, Collins.
1: Come on. Aren't we going to wait?
2: This is one place Sparrow wouldn't ever show up. But he'll have to show sooner or later. And when he does, let's get out of here. So long, Pop.
3: So long.

0: They left, Sparrow.
1: Oh, I guess they believe you, huh?
0: Yeah, they sure did. I offered to let them search the ship. They was too smart. Figured if you was really on board, I wouldn't have offered. So they went away.
1: Oh. Thanks, Gleason. Here's a fiver.
0: Why'd you want to duck them so bad?
1: Oh, I told you. You know, I owed them some money. I ain't got it. Here, take the fiver, huh?
0: That isn't the way they told it.
1: What isn't the way?
0: You owing them a few bucks. The way they figured it, it was 50,000.
1: You're crazy.
0: In stones, they said. Where are they, Mr. Sparrow?
1: I said you're crazy.
0: You can say it again if it makes you feel any better. I think maybe I'll take a look.
1: Stand away from that bag.
0: But, Mr. Sparrow, I've got a gun.
1: I'm a warning you.
0: Better keep clear of me.
2: You're a fool. What good is 50,000
0: to you? You're dead.
1: Give me that gun. I'll break you arm.
0: A fool, watch out.

0: No. Apparently, yes. I was just about to curl up in front of the fire with a bottle of shut-eye and sleep and sleep.
1: And?
0: Well, maybe I don't need tablets to soothe my nerves. Come in.
1: Thank you. Mr. Templer, my name is Susan Sparrow.
0: That sounds very demure. Are you?
1: Isn't that the kind of thing you should find out for yourself?
0: Miss Sparrow or Mrs.?
1: Mrs.
0: Oh. Well, I could always ask your husband.
1: If you can find him. I can't. That's why I've come to you.
0: Oh, I see. Somebody lost him?
1: Well, he was supposed to have reached New York 3 days ago on the steamship Exbrook.
0: Oh, he was a passenger?
1: No, one of the crew. He hasn't come home, Mr. Templer.
0: You waited 3 days before doing anything about it?
1: Well, of course, because we live in Cleveland.
0: Oh, which means you'd have allowed him a day to get there, a day's wait before you got alarmed, and a day for you to come here. All right. Can you think of any reason why he wouldn't have come to Cleveland?
1: Can you?
0: Well, of course, he may not feel the same way I do about...
1: About?
0: Cleveland. You've got in touch with the ship's captain?
1: No. You see, Frank, my husband, didn't want anyone to know he was married.
0: He's shy?
1: I don't know. He... Well, he's sort of mysterious about things.
0: I see.
1: Will you find him for me, Mr. Templer? I'm afraid something may have happened to him. Something terrible.
0: I'll do what I can.
1: That means you'll find him.
0: A very pretty vote of confidence, but...
1: Well, it's more than a vote. You're a lifesaver, Simon.
0: Well, thank you. I just hope I'll strike the right flavor with your husband.
2: Hey, Bud.
0: I beg your pardon, officer.
2: Where are you going?
0: Oh, I'm on my way to the Exbrook. That's it, isn't it? At the end of the pier?
2: Yes, that's the Exbrook. But visiting hours ain't in effect.
0: Oh?
2: Yeah, Harbor Detail's got a little job of work to do.
0: Oh, such as?
2: Dredging.
0: Sounds deep. For anything in particular?
2: A body.
0: I see. Someone fell overboard.
2: Well, maybe. Or he could have been pushed.

0: okay, Mr. Templer?
1: The lieutenant is ready to see you now.
2: Yeah, it's very nice of the lieutenant.
1: Come on.
2: They found the body, then.
1: Yeah. Watch your step here. Hey, Lieutenant. Here's the guy.
3: Okay, Simmons. Now, Mr. Templer, I understand you've been hanging around.
2: Watchful waiting, my...

0: Hey, Lieutenant. Here's the guy.
1: Okay, Simmons. Now, Mr. Temple, I understand you've been hanging around.
2: Watchful waiting might be a better description.
1: What brings you here?
2: A man named Sparrow.
1: Friend of yours?
2: I never met him. However, I'd like to see him.
1: Why?
2: He might be worth seeing.
1: He might be. Wait a minute, Mr. Temple. Aren't you the saint?
2: Yes, but you don't want my biography at the moment, do you?
1: No. Come here. You said you wanted to look at Sparrow. Okay, look at him.
2: He's not very pretty.
1: Nobody is after soaking in the harbor for 3 days.
2: Fish must have been hungry.
1: Yeah, the guy's face is practically gone. Mm-hmm. But he was carrying his papers on him. The Temple, you found your man, Frank Sparrow.
2: Mm. He was drowned, hmm?
1: Surprise, he wasn't drowned. There are a couple of bullets in him.
2: Oh? Who put him there?
1: The same night he disappeared, the night watchman on this tub disappeared too, an old guy named Gleason. We found the watchman's gun in one of the ventilators. 2 shots had been fired from it. Also, some weights were missing.
2: Watchman shot Sparrow, put the weights in his clothing to keep him down for a while.
1: Kept him down for 3 days, but Sparrow came up anyway.
2: Proving you can't keep a good man down. Or a bad man?
0: Templar acts suspicious about anything, Susie?
3: No, he believed me. He's out looking for Sparrow now.
0: You're a good girl, Susie.
3: I wonder, Rigo.
0: Now, that could be unhealthy. Me and Collins asked you to front for us. Get a legit character like Templar to find Sparrow for us, for which you get paid. Don't wonder.
3: All right, Rigo. Except why are you so anxious to find Sparrow?
0: He owes me and Collins and Bill.
3: Must be a lot.
0: Mind your own business, Susie.
3: All right, all right. Where's Collins?
0: Telling Templar. We want to know where Sparrow is the instant Templar tags him, see?
3: Rigo, you told me why you didn't want to go to Templar yourself. You said he'd be more willing to do it if a pretty girl like me asked him.
0: Well, what's that supposed to be? Nudes?
3: No, but I'm beginning to think. Maybe the reason you wanted your names kept out of it is, suppose something happens to Sparrow after Templar finds him. Something fatal. Then you'd be in the clear.
0: You've got a very healthy imagination.
3: It doesn't feel healthy right now.
0: Susie, listen. You're running an errand for me. Don't try to run it up to anything else. Otherwise...
3: You wouldn't lay a hand on me.
0: Oh, wouldn't I?
3: Oh.
0: See? You were wrong about that. You could be wrong about lots of things, so stop imagining. Just do like you're told.
3: There we go.
0: Help me. I'll duck into the bedroom till we see you. Is it Collins or somebody else?
3: All right, all right. Coming, coming. Oh, hello, Simon.
2: May I come in?
3: Of course. I'm glad you came. I've been sort of lonely.
2: And that's not exactly why I came.
3: Oh? Simon, you don't mean you've already found Frank?
2: I don't?
3: Oh, Simon, you're wonderful.
2: Not especially. It was very simple. What isn't simple is why someone followed me here.
3: Someone followed you? Oh, you must be imagining it.
2: Perhaps. I'd thought better of my imagination, though. However, Susan, what was your husband carrying on him?
3: Oh, I don't quite know what that means. Carrying something?
2: Just a wild thought. Susan, when I got down to the ship, the police were very busy.
3: Doing what?
2: Fishing a body out of the harbor. Oh. The papers found on it belonged to Frank Sparrow.
3: Oh, no. No.
2: Nothing else in his pockets except... Susan, a night watchman named Gleason disappeared the night of the murder, presumably after emptying those pockets.
3: Oh, that's why you asked me what my husband might be carrying on.
2: Yes.
3: I don't know. Simon, you'd better go now.
2: Of course. The shock.
3: Yes, that's right.
2: Good night, Susan.
3: Good night, Simon.
4: Shots came from down the hall.
3: Simon, don't leave me.
4: Stay there, Susan.
2: Come on back inside.
3: Who was it?
2: The new corpse. The same man who'd followed me here.
3: Collins.
2: What?
3: Oh, nothing.
2: You just said Collins.
3: Did you see the man who shot him?
2: No, by the time I got to the end of the hall, he was gone. Who was Collins, Susan?
3: I don't know anyone named Collins. You must have made a mistake.
2: Susan, a man was just killed out there. The police will be along in a very little while. They'll identify him. That'll lead them to you.
3: No, the police don't know anything about...
2: I do.
3: You wouldn't tell them.

0: Have you been married to Frank Sparrow?
1: A couple of years.
0: Mm. You spend a lot of time outdoors, don't you? Someone must have told you how attractive tanned blondes are.
1: Well, yes, I do get out a bit.
0: Mind slipping that wedding ring off your finger?
1: No.
0: Mm, thanks.
1: What are you staring at?
0: Your ring finger. Tanned prettily, even under the ring.
1: What?
0: You haven't been wearing that ring very long, Susan. Otherwise, there'd be a band of lighter skin on your finger, which means you're not married, Susan. You just started wearing that ring today.
1: Simon, I can't...
0: You'll have to. You pretended to be Sparrow's wife and asked me to find him. Why?
1: A friend of mine... I mean, Sparrow was a friend of mine. I was worried about him.
0: No.
1: You know I didn't kill Collins. I was here in the room with you when...
0: Someone you know might have killed Collins, just as you might have killed Sparrow.
1: But you said the night watchman, Gleason...
0: was suspected, that's all. Who asked you to pretend you were Sparrow's wife?
1: A man named Rigo.
0: Why did he want Sparrow found?
1: He didn't tell me.
0: Any connection between Rigo and the dead Mr. Collins? How about Rigo and Sparrow?
1: I never heard of Sparrow until today.
0: What were you supposed to do when I found Sparrow for you?
1: Tell Rigo, that's all.
0: Huh? Where is Rigo now?
1: I don't know.
0: Where does he live?
1: I don't know that either, but...
0: The next time you see him, Susan, ask him to get in touch with me,
1: Oh, all right, Simon.
0: Is there a back way out of this apartment? I'd just as soon avoid the police.
1: A back way?
0: Apartments frequently have them, you know, usually through the kitchen.
1: Of course. Come on, I'll show you. You can go right out here. Those stairs lead to the street.
0: Oh, thank you, Susan.
1: Simon, couldn't you forget that you ever came to see me?
0: Forget?
1: Yes.
0: Susan, I can be forgetful about a lot of things, but not murder. Oh.
2: Bad boy gone?
1: Oh, Rigo.
2: You weren't very smart, Susan.
1: What do you mean?
2: Feeding bread boy my name.
1: I had to. Otherwise, he might have turned me over to the cops.
2: You didn't knock off Collins, did you? So why worry?
1: Because maybe you did.
2: Little thinker, ain't you? Susie, I was in the apartment when Collins got it.
1: You could have gone out the back door, shot him, then come back.
2: Sure. Only you forgot to mention that to Temper.
1: I didn't forget. Rigo, you were expecting something from Sparrow. Something worth money. That night watchman who killed Sparrow must have stolen it. But you're going to find that night watchman now, aren't you?
2: I wouldn't know. Sparrow's being fished out of the harbor don't make me feel good.
1: Rigo, I stuck my neck out on this. For peanuts. There's been a couple of murders. Rigo, I want more money for my end of this job.
2: Suppose I did kill Collins, Susie. That would be on account of I didn't want to cut him in.
1: I mentioned your name to Templar. That would be because I wouldn't want you to get the same idea about me.
2: You're not only pretty, Susie, you're smart.
1: Thanks.
2: You could easily get too smart. All right. I'll cut you in, Susie. But no more flapping of the mouth to Templar, right?
1: Right.
2: Goodbye, Susie.
1: Where are you going?
2: Home. I'm a hard-working man. I need a rest.
1: What about Gleason?
2: The night watchman? Don't worry. He'll have to peddle the stuff he took off, Sparrow. When he does...
1: You won't forget to let me know, will you?
2: I won't forget. And you watch yourself for that saint, huh? Because the way I've heard it, it's only a nickname.
0: Hello, Rico.
2: Huh?
0: I rather thought you'd be using the back door.
2: Templar.
0: Templar. Let's not loiter, shall we? The police object. You have a nice visit with Susan?
2: Susan who?
0: Rigo. If you weren't in Susan's apartment, you might have been out in the hallway killing Collins.
2: Now you mention it, you meant Susan. Sure, I was in her apartment all the time.
0: And why were you hiding when I dropped in?
2: Well, you know how it is. I'm a gentleman.
0: Yeah, the word has been redefined since I went to school. Rigo, it looks as though Sparrow is a dead end. How are you going to find Gleason?
2: Why should I want him?
0: Whatever Sparrow had, Gleason has it now.
2: You know something? We ain't near Susie's apartment house anymore. It's kind of late. Nobody around.
0: Oh, you're very observant.
2: Also, somebody who don't like interference.
0: Oh, so that's why you're showing me your gun.
2: Temple, what's to stop me from getting you out of my hair?
0: For one thing, you're bald. For another, the man has been trailing us ever since we left Susan's house.
2: You're lying.
0: Look back, fast.
2: Oh, no, you're just angling for a chance to jump me.
0: That's your problem.
2: Okay, move up in front of me a couple of feet, but now I'll take a look.
0: You saw him?
2: Yeah, I seen him. Only I couldn't have. He's dead.
0: Rigo, you're a fool. If you hadn't started running, we could have caught the man trailing us.
2: I like this better, being in a cab.
3: Oh, that's the kind of remark I approve of.
0: Lily, stay out of this conversation.
3: Uh-huh. Suddenly you don't like cab drivers, Mr. Temple?
0: Oh, I'm crazy about them.
3: Look, I see two fellas having a foot race in the middle of the night. I think maybe they would get there faster in a cab. I pull over to the curb, and it's my fault it turned out to be you, huh, Mr. Temple?
0: No, Lily, and I'm very grateful that you stopped for it.
3: Okay. Hey, nobody mentioned the address.
2: 53 Carlton.
3: Well, it's our address.
0: Who is that man, Rigo?
2: George Washington.
0: You're a little behind the times. Rigo, did you kill Collins?
2: No.
0: Can you prove it?
2: No.
0: The police are going to want somebody for that murder.
2: Well, let them find their own murderers. I got other troubles.
0: It may turn out to be the same trouble, Rigo. You didn't kill Collins, and the man who did may be after you.
2: Yeah?
0: Yeah, and for the same reason. To get you out of the way. So he could cash in on the stuff Sparrow was smuggling into the country. Jewels, I'd guess.
2: Who cares what you guess? Besides, that would make it Gleason, and I ain't afraid of Gleason.
0: Why not?
2: Because he ain't dead.
3: Hey, Mr. Templer.
0: Yes, Larry?
3: You know, personally, I'm not sorry we deposited Mr. Rigo at his house. He's not the type I'm comfortable driving around in my cab.
0: Don't be narrow-minded, Larry.
3: No, it's not that I'm narrow-minded. It just so happens I'm not bulletproof, neither. Hey, Mr. Templer, you want I should drive you back to that blonde's apartment?
0: No, Louis.
3: Oh, then your description of her was not the truth.
0: Oh, it was the truth, but I have a more important errand.
3: Well, in the middle of the night, what could be more important than a blonde?
0: Of course. Louis, make it the morgue, hmm? All right, Louis.
3: Oh, it's about time. I don't enjoy waiting around for a fare outside of the morgue. I get morbid thoughts. Where do you want I should take you?
0: Back to Rigo's house.
3: To Rigo's house?
0: Mm.
3: Look, Mr. Temple, I got a suggestion. Why don't we just stay here and send for Rigo? You know, then after he got through with us, we could move right into the morgue without bothering nobody.
0: Larry, you're a pessimist.
3: Yeah, I should ought to have been a truck driver.
0: Oh, you whistle nicely?
3: Yeah. My brother-in-law, he keeps telling me. Louis, he says, you should be a truck driver. You learn manners. Learn to be polite to people. Learn how to help distressed motorists when they're in distress. Learn how you shouldn't be a red hog. And above everything else, he says you don't have to associate with riffraff. So do I listen to him? No. I stay a cab driver and I visit the morgue. Hey, Mr. Temple, what did you do there?
0: Looked at the corpse. They fished out of the harbor.
3: Uh-huh. He improved in appearance?
0: Hardly. However, I did suggest to the officer in charge that he get in touch immediately with Sparrow's dentist.
3: Oh, wow, wow. The corpse has a toothache, huh?
0: Oh, I don't know, but it's possible, Louis. It's possible.
1: Rigo! Rigo!
4: Who is it?
1: It's Susie. Let me in.
4: Wait a minute till I unlock the door. Nice of you to visit me, Susie.
1: What's the matter with you, Rigo?
4: Nothing. I see things. You sure you come along?
1: Of course I did.
4: Maybe you only think so. Because maybe somebody came with you, only you can't see him.
1: You're drunk.
4: I wish I was drunker.
1: Rigo, you killed Collins.
4: That's all.
1: You wouldn't have killed him on speculation. You must have found Gleason yourself, got the jewels from him. Then you killed Collins so you could keep them all.
4: Baby, you're nuts.
1: I want my share.
4: So you come right over and ask for it. Look, if I knock Collins off on account of those stones, what makes you think I wouldn't do the same thing for you?
1: Because I've got this.
4: Oh. Ladies' model?
1: It'll do.
4: You're not very bright, Susie. I can...
1: Rigo, what's the matter?
4: Window. This... Somebody at the window.
1: Rigo, you've got a gun.
4: It's funny, I didn't figure him to have
1: one. It's pointed at you. Rigo, run.
4: From him? Well, there's no place to run to.
1: Rigo.
4: No place to run.
1: Oh, no.
5: Open the door. Lupo.
1: Simon.
0: The shot. Where's Rico? Never mind. Rico. Rico, who shot you?
5: No. Nobody.
0: Rico, don't be a fool. Rico. That's that.
1: Simon.
0: He's dead. You were the only one in the room with him, Susan.
1: He was shot through that window. Simon, please believe me.
0: Window glass broken by the bullets. Pieces of glass fell into the room.
1: That means...
0: Someone outside shot Rico. Someone... Keep talking, Susan. He's still out there. Yeah, he mustn't know that we know. We're in the light.
1: Who is it?
0: Never saw him before. But I think I could name him. Keep talking, Susan. I'm going to work my way around to the wall next to the window. As soon as I get there, put the lights out in here.
1: The lights? Why?
0: You're near the switch. Don't look at it.
1: All right.
0: It's to your left. A little higher than your waist. Turn a bit away from me. Slide one hand behind your back.
1: What are you going to do, Simon?
0: Go out the window as soon as the lights are out.
1: I'm scared.
0: Shh, nothing to worry about. I'm set, Susan. Catch your finger on the switch.
1: Yes.
0: All right, then. Let's have a little darkness.
6: Hey, let's go. What do you mind?
7: Think not. I'm going to go.
0: Yeah, much better. Susan, put the lights on inside.
1: All right, Simon. Simon, did you...
0: Yes, yes. Our little stranger is resting. Do you recognize him?
1: No, I've never seen him.
0: Then perhaps I'd better introduce you to him. Susan... Meet Mr. Sparrow.
3: So, all right, Mr. Templer, the guy you nabbed outside of Rigo's house was Sparrow.
8: Yeah?
3: So he killed Rigo, so he also killed Collins. Only, but he was dead.
0: No, Louie. They checked with Sparrow's dentist. It wasn't Sparrow in the morgue.
3: Oh, sure, sure. He was out shooting people. But if it wasn't Sparrow, who was it?
0: The night watchman, Gleason.
3: Oh-ho! You mean instead of Gleason knocking off Sparrow, it was Sparrow which knocked off Gleason?
0: That's right, Louis. Uh-huh. Then he emptied Gleason's pockets and put his own papers in them. He hoped that would result in the police looking for Gleason.
3: Yeah.
0: He also hoped it would throw Collins and Rigo off. Well, it did. Until he could kill them and keep the jewels for himself.
3: Yeah, that's a very low type. Only you must have known before you caught Sparrow. On account of, you know, you told the cops to look up that dentist? So how did you know?
0: Well, obviously, Sparrow was in a hurry after he killed Gleason. The shots might have been heard. Therefore, he didn't have time to change clothes with the dead man. All he could do was empty Gleason's pockets of everything that might have identified him and substitute his own identification.
3: And then he hoped the water in the fishes would make it impossible to identify Gleason, huh?
0: Uh-huh.
3: But that still don't tell me...
0: Louis, it was too pat.
3: What?
0: The only thing in a corpse's pocket turned out to be his identification papers. A corpse otherwise unrecognizable? Oh, it's too pat, and therefore...
3: And therefore a fake, sure, okay. Yeah, but there's something else you have to explain. Which is why ain't that beautiful blonde with you?
0: Susan?
3: Yeah.
0: Oh, she's in conference at headquarters.
3: Is that so?
0: Yes. Who says a policeman's lot is not a happy one?

0: have been listening to another transcribed adventure of The Saint, the Robin Hood of modern crime. And now, here is our star, Vincent Price.
1: Ladies and gentlemen, in tonight's cast, you heard Sheila Bromley as Susan and Ted DeCorsia as Rico. Sidney Miller played the night watchman, Gleason. And Peter Leeds played Collins. Harry Bartell was the lieutenant and Harry Brown the policeman. Louis is played by Larry Dobkin. This is Vincent Price inviting you to join us again next week at this same time for another exciting adventure of The Saint. Good night.

0: This script of The Saint was written by Louis Vittes. The Saint, based on characters created by Leslie Charteris, is a James L. Safran production and is directed by Helen Mack. Vincent Price is soon to be seen co-starring with Errol Flynn and Michelin Pearl in William Marshall's production of Bloodline. All you Saint fans will be glad to know that the Saint comic books are on sale at all newsstands. This is Don Stanley speaking. Three chimes mean good times on NBC. 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The unpredictable Tallulah's famous guests for the big show today include everybody's favorite, Jimmy Durante, the clever Milton Berle, Ethel Merman, and Gordon McRae with Songs You Like to Hear, and many, many more stars and entertainers. 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
5: All aboard for the transcribed premiere production, The Cruise of the Paul Parrot. That exciting story of whaling days and the search for buried treasure. Captain Roy Dalton and his friends are returning from Ascension Island with explosives in the hold with which to blow up the landslide which blocks the diamond mine on secret Galto Island, owned jointly by Ezra Grange and young Johnny Robbins. While on Ascension Island, they surprised a raid on the home of some friends of Captain Dalton by a reckless adventurer named Dirk Briscoe. After having been chased off Ascension Island by Captain Dalton, Briscoe and his men are hiding from the authorities on uncharted Galto Island, unknown to our friends. There, Red Mahooly has told Briscoe of the diamond deposit, and Briscoe, who had explosives in the hold, has begun to remove the debris which blocks the mine to seize the diamonds for himself. As the Paul Parrot approaches Galto Island, the sound of explosions is heard, and our friends hastily cast anchor and row ashore. We now find Captain Dalton, Ezra Grange, Dickon, Johnny Robbins, and Sue Grange ashore, talking over this baffling new problem.
6: Blow me down, Captain Dalton. There it goes again.
7: Ah, heavy weather ahead.
8: Ah. Aye, Dickon. There's no mistaking it now. That blasting's coming from the mine.
9: Somebody else is trying to get at our diamonds.
10: But who could it be? There isn't anybody else left on the island since you took old Ezekiel Kipp prisoner.
8: You're forgetting one swab we've always had to keep a weather eye on, Sue. Red Mulhooly.
11: But look here, Captain. I thought you and Dickon saw Mulhooly caught in Kipp's old cabin when it caught fire and caved in.
8: Aye, Mr. Grange, so we did. But we have no proof he was killed.
6: Aye, aye, Captain. That Mulhooly Wallace is as tough as the hide of a bloomin' grampus. He's cruising around somewhere, not much the worse for the blow he's weathered, you may lay to that.
10: Dickon, what's a grampus?
6: Why, lass, a grampus is a killer whale. One of the strongest and fiercest animals in the seven seas. He lives for killing. He'll kill anything that swims. And he ain't worth a bit of good to anything, so the whalers seldom catch him.
11: That's not a bad description of Red Mulhooly. Tough, a murderer at heart, and absolutely worthless.
7: Wrong! He's a bloomin' grampus! Give him the iron!
8: We're wasting time, mateys. We've got to set out for the mine and see what's in the wind.
11: It's liable to be dangerous, isn't it? We might walk into a trap.
8: That's the chance we've got to take, Mr. Grange. Mr. Wainwright remained aboard ship. Buscara's taking charge of the cabins ashore here again. Nicholson supervising the bringing of the explosives ashore. That leaves Jowett free. Mr. Jowett!
12: Aye, aye, sir.
8: Pick five of your best men, arm them, and follow me. Dick, and you come along, too. We're setting our course for the mine.
11: I'm coming, too, then, Captain. By George, I've got to see what's happening to the mine.
9: Captain, since I'm part owner of the mine, I think I ought to have a right to go along, too.
10: Then why can't I go, too?
11: Now, hold on a moment. You can't run risks all the time and come out unhurt.
8: Well, Mr. Grange, Johnny does have a right to see what's happening to his mine. But I've asked now, Sue and Johnny, you can follow along if you stay behind the men. But the minute we sight trouble, back you go. That's orders.
9: Yes, sir, Captain Dalton.
10: We'll do just as you say.
8: Very well. Jowett, are your men all set?
12: Aye, aye, sir. Picked an arm to the tail.
8: So come ahead, then. Full speed ahead. We'll head through this underbrush to the mine.
7: Rout out the rats from the hole, men!
6: Still that, you blooming pelican. You want to give us away?
8: Keep Polly quiet, Dickon. We don't know what lies ahead.
10: Captain, I can't understand who could be blasting the mine, though. Even if Red Mahooly is still alive, where would he get all the explosives?
8: That remains to be seen. I'll admit I haven't any idea.
11: Captain, do you think... No, that'd be too fantastic.
8: What were you saying, Mr. Grange?
11: Yeah, never mind. It would be impossible. I was thinking that somebody else might have landed here, and Red told them about the mine.
8: Well, that sounds possible enough, Mr. Grange.
11: That does, yes. But this part doesn't. I thought there might be a chance it could be Dirk Briscoe.
8: Lash me to the yard. That's not as impossible as you may think.
6: Avast, Captain. Look, he's right ahead.
7: Avast, it's right ahead. It's right ahead.
11: Listen, cheering. That must mean they're down to the mine itself.
9: But that sounds like a lot of men.
8: Your sharp ears, Johnny. Blow me down. It seems we've run afoul of a whole crew.
10: There. Right ahead is the little hill with the mine on top.
6: Batten down the hedge, Captain. Look, they built a breastwork around the mine.
8: Blow me down. They've hemmed themselves in like a fortress.
11: Look out, Captain. There's a man up there at one side of the hill who sees us.
8: He's aiming his musket. Drop to the ground.
7: The lever couldn't hit the side of a foremaster.
6: The lookout's going inside the breastwork to warn the men, Captain. Look, somebody's sticking his head over the mound.
8: It's Dirk Briscoe. You were right, Mr. Grange.
12: Well, welcome, visitors. It couldn't be the famous navigator Roy Dalton in the offing.
6: I'm warning you, you bloody pirate. We'll swing you from the yard on before your course is done, you blast.
8: Stow it, Dickon, stow it. That talk will get us no place. We've got to do some quick thinking.
12: Avast, you barnacles. Ain't you coming up to pay a visit to old Uncle Dirk?
8: Slow me down. There's only one thing to do as I see it. I've got to take the chance. Will you give me your white kerchief, Mr. Grange?
11: Yes, Captain, but...
8: Dickon, hand me that branch lying over there.
10: Captain Dalton, what are you going
8: to
10: do?
8: Sue, I told you and Johnny to retrace your course back into the woods if we ran into trouble. I meant that.
10: Yes, sir, we will.
9: Yes, Captain Dalton, we'll go.
8: Now I'll lash the white kerchief to the branch with this bit of line.
6: Captain, you're making a flag of truce, sir. But why...
8: Never mind, Dickon. There. Ahoy, Dirk Briscoe!
12: Well, I'll be blowed. It is my friend Dalton. So sorry you wasn't invited to the party. Now, hark right quiet to what I have to say. You and your blasted crew clear off this island while you're all in one piece.
8: Avast, Briscoe, I'll talk terms with you.
12: Oh, now you're willing to talk my terms, eh? Well, they ain't easy to listen to.
8: You see this flag of truce? Will you agree to let me advance alone up to the mine? It may be to your advantage.
11: Captain, you can't go up there by yourself.
8: It's the only way. I've got to find out what he's done to that mine. If we don't strike some kind of a bargain with him, we'll never get anything. You can't attack a party of men when they've built a fort around themselves like that one.
6: But, Captain, you can't trust the bloomin' rat.
7: Oh, you can't trust them, I say.
8: I'll take that chance. Every seaman respects the white flag of truce. It guarantees safety to a representative of the other side.
12: Avast, Dalton. Aye, I'll talk to you. My men are willing. Advance under the white flag.
8: Aye, Briscoe. Mr. Grange, watch out for all parties till I get back.
11: Well, I can't help it, but I think Dalton's making a mistake.
6: The white flag of truce is supposed to be sacred, sir. But there's no telling what a rat like Briscoe will do, white flag or no.
11: Look, Captain Dalton's climbing over the parapet.
6: I don't like the sound of that laughing, Mr. Grange.
11: Neither do I.
7: Last me, hearty!
12: Ahoy below, you lover. We've got your blooming captain up here. And we'll hold him as long as we've a mind to. The rest of you get back to shore, and if you ever come peeking around here again, I'll blow you to bits. All right, mates, warm up their retreat for him.
11: Good Lord, they're shooting at us. We've got to retreat.
12: Well, you men will rush him, sir. We won't let him do no harm to Captain Dalton.
11: It's no use, Mr. Jowett. It'd be massacre if you attacked that hornet's nest. We'll have to go back to the beach, round up all the men, and form a quick plan of attack. We must save Captain Dalton.
12: Look at him turn tail it porpoises.
6: This is a bit hard on me, Peg Leg. I hope... Avast! Here comes Bush Carter.
13: Mr. Grange, I was looking for you. The boy, the girl.
11: You mean Sue and Johnny? Why, they were with us a moment ago. Speak up. What's happened to them, Bascara?
13: She's come out of the woods a few minutes back. I not pay much attention. Then she's both run away again, around side of the island. And they took some of the explosives along.
11: What are you saying, man? Sue and Johnny came back and got some of the explosives?
13: Yes, Mr. Grange. And then she's run away again, around the side of the island.
11: Good Lord. Now what's become of them? And heaven only knows what's happening to Captain Dalton.
14: Dalton, I thought you had better sense than that. Walking right up here into my hands after the deal you gave me back on Ascension Island.
8: Briscoe, I didn't know any man who sailed the seas could sink as low as you have. There's no seaman who doesn't respect the flag of truce.
14: The flag of truce be blowed. I'm respecting nothing when there's loot to be got. And for diamonds, I'd murder me own brother for diamonds. You may lay to that.
8: Briscoe, I came up here to talk terms. You seized me and lashed me to this tree. And now you've got some bloody design in mind. Avast, whatever it is, get it over with.
14: Dalton, you're not going to be injured. Yet. You're going to get the privilege of watching a very exciting scene. You'll be our guest of honor. That's why I lashed you facing the sea. From the top of this rise, you can just barely see the beach. And that beach will shortly be very, very hot.
8: Blow me down. What do you mean?
15: Mr. Briscoe, I got your engine fixed just like you told me. Sir, help me. Captain Dalton. And lashed to a tree. Well, if this ain't the chance I've been waiting for years.
8: Mahuli, your dog. If my hands weren't tied, I'd... Briscoe, loose this bowline just long enough for me to take care of that bilge-scum, Mahuli. I ask it. It's only fair.
14: Fair? What do I care about anything being fair?
15: That set me ashore at the right port, Dirk, matey.
14: Avast, you red-headed walrus. I'm not Dirk, matey, to you. It's Mr. Briscoe I am. I ain't quite decided whether I ought to pardon you or not for what you did to me years back.
15: But, Mr. Briscoe, you says it was all settled. We was mates. I told you about this mine, and you says...
14: So it. Get back to your work on them engines. Later, I'll let you have all the fun you want with Dalton.
15: Aye, sir. Just like as you say. But I can't hardly wait, sir. Help me.
14: Have the men draw them engines up here close to the parapet. Hollings! Where's that blasted first mate of mine? Hollings!
16: Aye, sir. Aye, I'm coming.
14: Mahuli, get two of the men to help you bind that explosive in them canvas bags.
17: Aye, sir.
14: Hollings, you aim one of the engines, and I'll aim the other.
16: Not me. I don't do no aiming. I don't want no part of it.
14: Hollings, I've had about enough of your gam. Either you carry out my orders, or I'll take away your mate's rating and throw you in irons.
16: Much as I hate you, Briscoe...
14: Captain Briscoe, blast you!
16: I said, much as I hate you, Briscoe, I'll carry out your orders as mate. But I won't go slaughtering a crew of innocent and unsuspecting men by dropping explosives on them.
14: Mahuli, take care of the other engine. I'll tend to you later, Hollings.
8: Briscoe, you swine, what are you doing?
14: Avast, my pretty friend. I always carries explosives in me hold. It comes in handy in my raids. That's how I could mine your diamonds. But here's how I usually uses them. See these engines?
8: Throw me down. They look like catapults.
14: Now you're getting smart, Dalton. Cannons is expensive and hard to purchase. So I had my trusty men make me catapults. The best part of them is they make practically no noise. I puts bags of explosives in them, lights them, and lets them go. Right into the middle of my enemies.
8: You're not going to use them on my crew.
14: That's right, Dalton. We'll let these surprise packages right down in the middle of the beach, where all your crew is. I don't expect they'll ever know what happened to them.
8: You, Briscoe, if I ever get my hands on you...
14: Wouldn't that be nice for you?
16: Well, things couldn't possibly be any worse than this. Briscoe is in possession of the mine. Dalton is captured and in great danger. And the whole crew of the Paul Parrot may be blown up at any moment by one of Briscoe's explosive catapults. And what's become of Johnny and Sue? Why did they run away with some of the explosives from the Paul Parrot? Be sure to listen for the next thrilling adventure in the cruise of the Paul Parrot. Your Paul Parrot announcer is Dave Ward.
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17: 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They peel them with their metal knives. Boil them for 20 of their minutes. Then they smash them all to bits.
18: They are clearly a most primitive people.

0: On your last trip, did you discover what the Earth people eat? They eat a great many of these. They peel them with their metal knives. Boil them for 20 of their minutes. Then they smash them all to bits.
1: They are clearly a most primitive

0: Well, come in, Smithers. What is it? Speak up, boy. Orange juice.
1: No, sir. New Kellogg's Rise and Shine.
0: Hey, fiendish.
1: And look at this, sir.
0: No peel, no pips, and it's got vitamin C. Well, Smithers, I suppose this is it.
1: What are you doing, sir?
0: Thank you, Governor. Wife and three pips to support. Thank you.
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Now on to Summerfield and the great Gildersleeve. There's a snap in the air these days and a touch of football. It's the kind of weather that makes a man want to be up and doing. And sure enough, at 10 o'clock in the morning, we find Gildersleeve arriving at his office ready for big things.

0: Good morning, Miss Fitch.
1: Good morning, Mr. Gildersleeve.
0: How's business this morning?
1: Just about as usual. There was a young man in to see you.
0: Yes? Who was he?
1: Mr. Brinkerhoff. He had a letter of introduction here.
0: Brinkerhoff? I don't know any Brinkerhoff, do I?
1: That I couldn't say.
0: Yes. The only Brinkerhoff I ever knew was a fellow I went to college with. And there was a Brinkerhoff who traveled for some wholesale house, but he was killed in a bus crash. It wouldn't be him.
1: I doubt it.
0: Yes. Of course, there's Brinkerhoff and Schultz, but I don't know anybody there, so I don't see who'd be writing to me. I wonder who it could be.
1: May I make a suggestion?
0: What's that?
1: Why don't you open the letter and find out?
0: Very good. Excellent idea. You're a wonderful woman, Miss Fitch. I don't know how I'd get along without you. Sometimes I'm tempted to try. It's from Brink.
1: Brink?
0: You know Brink? No, I don't suppose you do, but you've heard of him. He was All-American in 1919.
1: All-American what?
0: Halfback. He's the one who made the famous play against Navy. Oh, but maybe you don't remember. It was in the last quarter, about 1 minute to go, and we had the ball on our own 10-yard line. Here, I'll show you. Bend over.
1: I beg your pardon.
0: Bend over. I'm Brink, and you're playing center for Navy.
1: Oh, no, I'm not.
0: Well, I'm just trying to show you. What's the matter with you? Anyway, that's the fellow. Imagine me getting a letter from him. You see, it's addressed to me personally. Dear Tubby.
1: Dear Tubby?
0: I used to be a little stout. Wait till I show this to Hooker. I'll bet he never got a letter from an All-American. Ooh, he says here, temper sure does fugit. I'd give my right arm to see you again, you old son of a gun. This is me he's writing to. He says, maybe you and me can get together at reunion sometime and have a good old chin fest.
1: You and me. This man went to college?
0: It's all American. It's scholarship. Then he goes on and he says, well, enough of such bourgeois. This epistle will introduce my son, Larry, who has just graduated from the old alma mater and is now starting on his own out in your neck of the woods. Anything you can do to introduce him around and help him make contacts will certainly be appreciated. Well, I'll have to do that. I'll have to have him right out to the house right away. And look how he signs it.
1: As ever, Brink.
0: Good old Brink. What times we had together. By George, I'll have the boy out tonight. I'll have him out to dinner. Hey, get my house on the phone, will you? Yes, sir. Any son of Brink's is a son of mine. Anybody home?
2: Hiya.
0: Hello, Leroy.
2: Got the paper? Can I have the funnies?
0: Here. Where is everybody?
2: I don't know. Bertie's out in the kitchen or someplace.
0: Do you have to read it on the floor, Leroy?
2: It's easier that way.
0: Well, don't leave it there. Pick it up when you get through.
2: I always do.
0: Yes, you do. Where's your sister?
2: What?
0: I asked you a question.
2: She's in the hands of pirates.
0: Marjorie, what are you talking about?
2: It's not even different. She's been trapped by river pirates. They're holding a prisoner on an old Japanese junk.
0: It's an old Japanese. Could you tear yourself away from that Japanese junk long enough to tell me where Marjorie is?
2: I don't know. She went out somewhere. The hairdresser's, I guess. She's got a heavy date.
0: Date? How do you know?
2: She's been going around all afternoon with gunk on her face.
0: Yes. Well, date or no date, she's going to have to postpone it. Marjorie?
3: Marjorie, Mr. Gildersleeve.
0: What have you been up to, Bertie?
3: I just got back from marketing.
0: It's a little late for marketing, isn't it?
3: It was a little late when you called up about dinner.
0: Yes. Well, I'm sorry, Bertie. I couldn't get a hold of the man sooner. Did you get the pot roast?
3: Mr. Gildersleeve, I've been all over, and there ain't a pot roast in Summerfield.
0: Well, that's a shame. Brink was particularly fond of pot roast, as I remember. He was the greatest man for meat and potatoes I ever knew.
3: Present company accepted.
0: Huh? Yes. Well, what did you get, Bertie?
3: Well, they had some nice liver.
0: Oh, liver and bacon is good, with French fried onions.
3: Yeah, but you know how some people is about onions.
0: How's that?
3: They can't stand them, so I didn't get the liver.
0: Oh, well, perhaps it's just as well.
3: They had some leg of lamb instead.
0: Oh, a lamb is good. You have plenty of other things with it. Mint sauce or currant jelly.
3: Yeah, but you're liable to run into lamb every day of the week, so I didn't get the lamb.
0: Well, what did you get?
3: Mr. Gildersleeve, you like guinea hen?
0: Guinea hen? Oh, now you're talking, Bertie, with nice stuffing and wild rice.
3: And maybe some cream mushrooms on the side?
0: Ooh, wonderful. I love it.
3: Wish I'd know that, I'd have bought the guinea hen.
0: What? You didn't get it?
3: No, not knowing the gentleman you invited for dinner, I figured I'd better play safe.
0: Well, what did you get?
3: Well, I figured I'd better get something that didn't take too long to cook in case maybe he was a little late.
0: Yeah, maybe that's a good idea. What did you get?
3: You know, something I could put on the fire after you got here. Something people like.
0: Come clean, Bertie. What did you get?
3: I got pork chops.
0: Pork chops.
3: Oh, I better be getting this stuff out to the kitchen. Here comes Miss Margie up the wall.
0: Pork chops. Oh, well.
2: Oh!
0: Oh, look out there!
2: Leroy, you have to lie in front of the door.
0: Yes, young man.
2: Why don't you watch where you're going?
0: Yeah, pick that paper up.
2: Gosh, a cat will even do a little reading around here.
0: The idea. Well, you're looking blooming, my dear.
4: Oh, it looks terrible now, but I think it'll be all right when it's combed out. I had him cut it off a little shorter.
0: It looks fine. I hope you didn't make any plans for this evening, my dear.
4: Well, you know I have. Why do you think I had my hair done?
0: I don't know why women have their hair done. It's just something that comes over them.
4: Uncle Mort, you knew I had a date.
0: Yes, but...
4: I stood Doug up last Saturday because you asked me to, and I'm not going to do it again. What have you got against Doug?
0: Nothing at all, my dear. It's just that this son of an old college chum of mine turned up unexpectedly, so I asked him out to dinner.
4: Oh, fine, I'll be glad to have dinner with him, but after that, I'm sorry.
0: But you don't understand, my dear. This boy is all American.
4: What do you think Doug is, an Indian?
0: I mean, he's a football player.
2: No kidding, Uncle. All American?
0: Well, his father was.
4: I don't care if his dad was president. I've got a date with Doug.
0: Marjorie.
4: Yes?
0: It's not very often I ask you to do a thing like this, but I'm asking you tonight. This means a lot to me. I'd like to show this boy a good time, and I'd like you to help me.
4: But Uncle Moore...
0: You like this boy, my dear. I haven't met him yet, but if he's anything like his dad, you'll be crazy about him. All the girls were crazy about Brink. He was a great big strapping fella, had a grip like a bear trap. He'd shake hands with you and your knees would turn to water.
4: He must have been a charmer.
0: Yes, Brinkerhoff was a hero to me. To me. He was a hero to everybody in school. I remember in my senior year, the biggest weekend of the year.
4: The day of the junior prom.
2: The day of the big game.
0: Well, you're both right. The weekend of the game with State was also the weekend of the junior prom. And I'd invited a girl down for the occasion. A blind date.
4: Uh-oh.
0: You're wrong, Leroy. This girl turned out to be a pippin.
4: How did you recognize her when you met her, Uncle Mort?
0: It was all very romantic, my dear. She wrote me she'd wear a red hat with a green feather. And I wrote her I'd be wearing my raccoon coat, my beanie, and a chrysanthemum.
4: You must have been quite a boy owning a raccoon coat.
0: It belonged to my roommate. He was rich. But I'll never forget that day waiting down at the depot. There was a flock of us there. And as the train pulled in...
5: Oh, where is she? Where is she? She'll probably get off at the other end. Oh, a red hat. And pardon me, miss.
6: Are you addressing me, sir?
5: My mistake. No green feather. Oh, there's a blue hat. And look what's under it. Ooh, I wish it was her. Oh, my goodness. Maybe she didn't come. Oh, wait. There's a red hat with a green feather. What a chassis. Oh, miss, are you by any chance Miss Betty Beaumont?
6: Oh, yes, I am. Are you Mr. Throckmorton Gildersleeve?
5: That's me in person. Well, it's fine you got here. Did you have a pleasant trip?
6: Oh, it was catsy.
5: Here, let me get those grips and we'll go on up to the fraternity house.
6: That'll be catsy.
5: Oh, look, you see this fella coming?
6: Yeah.
5: That's Brinkerhoff, the captain of our team.
6: Really? Hi, but he's handsome. Do you know him?
5: Well, sort of. Hello, Mr. Brinkerhoff.
7: Hello there. Oh, I mean, hello there, Gildersleeve. Put it there.
5: Yeah. Ouch! My hand. Glad to see you, Brinkerhoff. Miss Beaumont, I have the honor to present Mr. Brinkerhoff, the captain of our 11.
6: How do you do?
7: Well, I'm mighty glad to know you, Miss Beaumont, I'm sure. Hey, can I give you folks a lift up to the campus in my car?
5: Well, I...
6: Oh, Mr. Brinkerhoff, that would be catsy.
7: Just call me Brink, Miss Beaumont.
6: All right, Brink. Can we ride up with Brink, Mr. Gildersleeve?
5: Call me Tubby.
6: Could we, Tubby?
7: Sure, Tubby, come on. Hey, I tell you what, we can stop off the sweet shop and let Tubby buy us a soda. How about it?
5: Gee, Brink, that would be catsy.
7: Hey, by the way, what are you and Betty doing tonight?
5: Tonight? Well, tonight I'm going to sing in the Glee Club tonight. Me, me, me, me, me, me, me.
7: Tubby's quite a singer.
5: Yeah.
7: Say, Tubby, how about letting me bring Betty the concert to hear you? So she won't have to go alone. You know what I mean, Betty?
6: Uh-huh.
7: How about it, Tubby?
5: Gosh, Brink, thanks. What a pal. You think of everything.
8: Now, man, you're going out on that field for that second half against State. The only way you can lose this game is if you all fall asleep. So I want you to play like you're behind. And that means fight. F-I-G-T, fight. That's right.
9: Gee, I love that.
7: Hey, Tubby.
5: Oh, hello, Brink. Gee, you're playing a great game, Brink.
7: Oh, that's nothing to what I'm going to do this half. Say, Tubby, how about bringing Betty over the Sig Sig dance tonight, huh?
5: Oh, gosh, Brink, I'd sure like to, but I can't make it.
7: Oh, you can't, huh?
5: No.
7: Well, that's too bad. I fixed it with Coach Mulligan for you to play a couple of minutes in this second half.
5: Oh, gee, no kidding.
7: Yeah, that'll get you your letter, you know. It'll make you look like a hero to Betty up there in the stands.
5: Oh, gosh, Brink, you sure are a pal.
7: Yeah. You sure you couldn't change your mind about tonight?
5: I'd like to, Brink. I'd sure like to bring Betty to that dance, but I promised my roommate we'd go with him and his cousin and spend the evening at his aunt's house.
7: Oh, well, that's too bad, Tubby. That's too bad.
8: Huh? Hi, everybody. On the field.
5: Oh, thanks, Coach.
0: That's how I got my letter. If it hadn't been for Brink, the coach might have never put me in that game.
4: Yeah, but how did you do in the game, Unc? How did it come out?
0: Well, it was a funny thing about that. On the very first play, somebody clipped me from behind, knocked me down, and kicked me on the nose. They carried me off the field on a stretcher.
4: Gosh, were you hurt badly?
0: Broke my collarbone. I was laid up in the infirmary for 10 days. But do you know what Brink did?
4: What?
0: He took care of my girl for me all the rest of that weekend. Betty, she was a queen. That's the last date I ever had with her.
4: After that, she went with Brink.
0: Yeah, how did you know?
4: You sure he wasn't also the one who broke your collarbone?
0: Brink? Never. Brink was my pal.
4: Are you kidding?
0: Oh, that must be young Brink now. Gosh, I can't wait to see if he looks like his dad.
10: I'll go, my dear.
7: Ah, Mr. Gildersleeve?
0: Yes, come in. Come right in. By George, you're the spitting image of your dad. I'd know you any place. Yes, sir. Always glad to meet the son of Brink. Put her there, my boy. Glad to. Oh! My hand! Chip off the old block, all right.
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0: Now let's return to the great Gildersleeve, who's invited a few of his closest friends in for the evening to meet the son of his old college chum, Brink Brinkerhoff. Dinner is over, and our host beams with pride upon the little group of guests clustered about the young hero.
1: But did that stop me?
2: Not me. I doubled back, ran through the whole team, circled around right end for a good 30 yards, and would have made the touchdown if it hadn't been I ran into my own interference.
3: Well, a chip off the old block, all right, folks.
4: Mr. Brinkerhoff, I think that's the most exciting story I ever heard. Tell us some more of your experiences.
1: Speaking of college puts me in mind of a rather amusing little experience in my own youth.
3: Oh, brother.
1: The time we stole the clapper out of the chapel bell. You know the old saying, boys will be boys.
3: Oh.
1: Well, sir, for some reason...
2: Hey, Margie, come on in the den here.
5: What is it you want?
2: Who's that old geezer out there shooting off his face?
5: That's Judge Hooker. He's a friend of my uncle's.
2: Well, is he going to talk all night? Why don't he give somebody else a chance?
5: He's a very nice man.
2: Well, he talks too much. Hey, what do you say we get out of this fire trap and shake these stale characters?
5: These are my friends.
2: Oh, come on. Come on. Let's get out of here.
5: I don't see how you can say that. After all, Uncle Mort invited all these people just here to meet you.
2: Well, they've met me. They've had their thrill. We don't have to stay here all night while that lame brain swipes the clapper out of the bell, do we? Well, that's good for 3 hours.
5: Well.
2: Come on. You and I could make beautiful music together, honey. They'll never miss us.
5: Well, Uncle Mort did say he wanted you to have a good time.
2: You see? That settles it. Uncle's orders. My car's right outside.
4: Frightfully late. Good night, Throckmorton.
3: Good night, Mrs. Ransom.
6: Good night, Mr. Gildersleeve.
3: Good night, Peavy.
1: Well, Gildy, what do you suppose became of our young friends?
3: They'll turn up, Horace. Don't be so nosy.
1: That young Brinkerhoff seems to be quite a fella.
3: Yes, well, he takes after his dad. Brink always did have a way with the girls.
1: Yeah, it's youth, I guess. Youth. Reminds me of the time I swiped the clapper out of the chapel bell.
3: Yeah.
1: But I guess I told you about that.
3: More than once. Good night, Horace.
1: Good night, Gildy.
3: The old goat. You'd think he was the only man that ever stole a clapper out of a bell. Oh, 2 o'clock in the morning. By George, this is going too far. I'll tell that Brink. Look here, Brinkerhoff, I'll say to him. Friendship is friendship, I'll say to him. But enough's enough. We have a rule in this house, I'll say to him. When my niece goes out in the evening, I want to know where she's going, I'll say to him. And furthermore... Oh, I guess they're back. And about time, too.
7: Well, thank you, Brink. I've had a perfectly wonderful time.
3: Brink?
8: Hey, what's your hurry? The evening's young yet. I'll come in. We can scramble some eggs.
7: No, I'd love to, but I can't, really. I've got to get up early tomorrow.
8: What for? What do you got to get up for that's better than this? Answer me that.
3: Oh, brother, chip off the old block, all right.
7: Please, I've got to go, really. Please.
8: No, I don't take my foot out of the door till you give me a kiss.
7: Oh, are you going to start that again?
3: We'll see about that. Marjorie!
5: There, I told you. Coming, Uncle Mort. Good night. I'm sorry I'm so late, Uncle Mort, but there wasn't a thing I could do about it.
3: Marjorie, where have you been?
5: This wasn't my idea, remember? You said give him a good time.
9: Uncle Mort, there's a man following me.
0: Mr. Gildersleeve, I want to complain about your niece. She doesn't treat me right.
5: Uncle Mort, if you don't mind, I think I'll run up now. I'm tired, and I think I'll just say good night.
3: Yeah, good night, my dear.
8: Good night, sugar.
5: Good night.
0: It's a great little girl you got there, Mr. Gildersleeve. She's a dilly.
3: Yeah, she's a fine girl. A little difficult at times, though.
0: Well, that's women, you know. You can't get along with them, and you can't get along without them.
3: Very good.
0: Hey, speaking of Marjorie, wonder if you're going to be busy tomorrow, Mr. Gildersleeve.
3: Marjorie, busy?
0: Yeah. Wonder if I could drop into your office to speak to you for a few moments.
3: If you mean about Marjorie?
0: Yeah. Yeah, about Marjorie.
3: Well, certainly. Always glad to see you anytime, my boy.
0: Shall we make it around 11?
3: 11. Suits me.
0: Fine. Good night, Mr. Gildersleeve. It's been swell.
3: Good night, my boy. Oh, wow, my hand. Good night. Great kid. Marjorie. Oh, Marjorie.
7: What is it, Uncle Mort?
3: I know a secret and I won't tell.
7: Well, what do you mean?
3: I know.
7: I don't know what you're talking about, Uncle Mort. And I'm tired.
3: You can't fool your old uncle, but I won't tell.
7: I don't know what you're talking about. Good night.
3: Good night, my dear. Pleasant dreams.
10: Leela!
4: Oh, hello, Throckmorton.
3: Hello, Leela.
4: I had a most enjoyable evening at your house last night.
3: I want to tell you about last night. You know, Marjorie and young Brinkerhoff disappeared early in the evening. You noticed that.
4: Well, I didn't like to say anything.
3: Yes. Well, guess what? He's coming down to my office this morning to talk to me.
4: You mean about...
3: Uh-huh.
4: Oh, I think that's so romantic.
3: Yes, so do I.
4: Why, who'd ever think little Marjorie? Why, she never even met him till yesterday, did she?
3: That's right. Last night. Of course, it's all up to Marjorie. I don't want to influence her, but... His dad was one of my best friends at college.
4: Oh, I think it's just wonderful. You know, I always longed for somebody to sweep me off my feet like that, but my husband Beauregard was such a cautious man.
3: Oh, yeah.
4: He was a lawyer, you know. Yeah. He courted me for 3 years till finally Father had to speak to him.
3: Well, hey, don't lose any time these days, by George.
4: Yes, it happens so fast nowadays, you never know who'll be next, do you?
3: Next. I gotta be getting along.
10: See you at the church, Lisa. Hello, Mr. Gildersleeve.
3: Oh, hello, Peavy. Well, it looks as if I might be losing my little girl, Peavy.
6: You mean Marjorie?
3: Yeah, she and young Brinkerhoff slipped out early in the evening last night, if you noticed.
6: Yes, I thought there was something funny going on.

0: slipped out early in the evening last night, if you noticed.
1: Yes, I thought there was something funny going on there.
0: Well, he's coming down to the office to talk to me about it at 11 o'clock.
1: Is that so? Suppose congratulations are in order, then.
0: Thank you. I'm going to hate to lose her, though, Peavy.
1: Well, marriage is a great institution. I've had a good many years' experience with it. So has Mrs. Peavy. And I think we'd agree that your niece is making no mistake.
0: You know, Peavy, I've always regretted that I didn't marry.
1: Have you, Mr. Gildersleeve?
0: Yes, I've always felt somehow that I was missing one of the finest things in life.
1: Well, no, I wouldn't say that. Marriage has its conveniences and its inconveniences.
0: Oh, well, of course, it's like anything else. It's a matter of give and take.
1: More give than take. I think Mrs. Peavy would go along with me on that, too.
0: I know, but you've been married a long time, Peavy.
1: 23 years, so has Mrs. Peavy.
0: When you've been married as long as that, I suppose the novelty sort of wears off.
1: Well, no, I wouldn't say that either. Mrs. Peavy still manages to spring a little surprise on me now and then. Only the other day, she presented me with a watch fob she crocheted for me. Last thing in the world you'd expect.
0: Watch fob crocheted? I take it all back, Peavy. I'm glad I never got married. Oh, I gotta be getting there. Can't keep him waiting.
1: Goodbye, Mr. Gilbert.
0: Wait a minute. What did I come in here for?
1: Razor blade?
0: No.
1: Stamp?
0: No. Well, it'll come back to me. Goodbye, Peavy.
1: Goodbye, Mr. Gildersleeve.
0: Is he here yet, Miss Fitch?
2: Is who here yet?
0: The kid, young Brink.
2: No one's been here. Were you expecting someone?
0: Was I expecting someone? Yeah. Oh, but you don't know.
2: Know what?
0: That young fellow who was in here yesterday. You know, the one I said I couldn't see.
2: Yes.
0: Little did I know. Miss Fitch, I think, I'm not sure, but I think he may going to be marrying my niece.
2: No.
0: Yeah.
2: You know, I thought he was rather good looking.
0: Looks just like his dad. A chip off the old block.
2: Oh, little Margie, a wedding. Won't that be exciting? You know, I love weddings.
0: Yeah?
2: And funerals.
0: This may be him now.
3: Well, good morning, Governor.
0: Well, come in, my boy, come in.
3: Nice of you to give me a little of your time.
0: Not at all. I won't shake hands. Always glad to oblige the son of an old college chum. Step right into my private office here.
3: Thanks.
0: Miss Fitch, will you please see that we're not disturbed?
2: Yes, Mr. Gildersleeve.
0: Sit down, my boy. She's all right. Take the chair there. Have a cigar.
3: Oh, thanks. Don't care if I do.
0: I always like a man that smokes cigars. There's a lighter on the desk there. Well, I guess if Marjorie knew that you were down here talking to me, she'd be kind of surprised, wouldn't she?
3: You think a lot of that niece of yours, don't you, Mr. Gildersleeve?
0: I think the world of her. She's a fine girl, Marjorie. I don't know a finer one.
3: I agree with you.
0: She's been a good niece to me, and she'll make a darn good wife to somebody.
3: I'm with you 100%. Say, Mr. Gildersleeve.
0: Yes?
3: Have you ever considered what would become of Marjorie in the event that you were to pass on?
0: Huh?
3: Now, I have an insurance policy here that...
4: Oh! You're just like your old man. You get out of here.

You know, here in Summerfield, we've sort of prided ourselves on doing the best we could every time a scrap drive or a bond drive came along, or anything that would help the war effort. But tonight, our hats are off to three other towns: Green Bay, Wisconsin, Freeport, Illinois, and Decatur, Indiana. In each of these towns, the Kraft Cheese Company has a plant, and those three plants have just been given the Army-Navy E Award for outstanding service in the production of food for our fighting men. Many manufacturers have been given this award, but this is the first time it has ever been presented to the men and women who helped to make our Army and Navy the best fed in the world. We in Summerfield can't claim any credit for that accomplishment, but we can take pride in it, and we do. To you, men and women of the Kraft Company in

0: Green Bay, Freeport, and Decatur, our hearty congratulations. Good night, everybody.
1: Original music heard on this program was composed and conducted by Billy Mills. 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
4: 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Yes, boys and girls, it's Comic Weekly time, and here I come right into your house to bring a little fun and happiness. Right out of the pages of Puck the Comic Weekly, straight into your living room, your friend, the Comic Weekly Man.

0: Hello.
1: Well, Miss Honey, how are you today?
0: Oh, I'm just fine. I've been having a wonderful time making snowmen.
1: Oh, that's marvelous.
0: Yes. The snow is 2 feet deep, and I've been playing Fox and the Geese. I just love to play Fox and the Geese.
1: So do I.
0: Oh, I like the winter. You can make up such nice things out of your head with the snow.
1: Yes, I made an interesting thing out of my head one time in the winter.
0: What?
1: An icicle on the end of my nose.
0: Oh, that's funny. Now, please read me the funnies.
1: Pluck the Comic Weekly?
0: Yes.
1: Very well, I will in just a moment. But before I do, let's listen to this nice man. Now, here we go with Puck the Comic Weekly. And on the first page...
0: Oh, Hopalong Cassidy.
1: And we'll read Hopalong Cassidy right now.
0: Magic words for the music, please.
1: Very well, my lady. Six guns blazing as he thunders along. Give us music for Hopalong. Hoppy has been captured by the outlaw gang, headed by a girl named Calico. The gang has been operating a mine, and Hoppy has been put to work underground in the mine. As Hoppy works, he looks up, and he sees Calico standing on the other side of the little dump car. Hoppy says, "Well, I figured you'd be showing up sooner or later, Calico." Calico tells him that she can use a man like him, and she offers him a place in her organization. First picture, next row, she tells him to write a farewell letter to his Bar 20 friends, telling them that he won't be back. She tells Hoppy she can't risk having a search party show up looking for him. Hoppy realizes that this might be one way of outsmarting Calico, so he tells her, "Calico, you've just taken on a new hand." Third picture, second row. As they approach the shack where her office is, Hoppy tells Calico, "I'll tell the Bar 20 bunch that I'm quitting the ranch and going into the mining business somewhere." Calico asks him how he's going to make sure that they believe him. Last picture of the row, Hoppy picks up a handful of pyrite dust from the desk, which is what they've been mining, and he says, "I'll enclose a sample of pyrite dust as proof." Second picture, bottom row, Hoppy hands Calico a letter enclosing the pyrite dust and signed in his hand. Calico thanks him, then smiles coldly, saying that at last she has him in her power, that no one will come here looking for him now. Hoppy asks, "What do you mean?" Calico's henchman holds a gun on him last picture, saying, "You just writ your own death warrant." And Calico says, "Take him away, Bullwhip. I have an important letter to mail."
0: That was a mean thing to do, to get Hoppy to write that letter by a trick like that.
1: Yes, you just can't trust thieves.
0: No. Now will they kill Hoppy?
1: Well, it looks like they're going to try to.
0: Oh, and there's so many people around that mine, I don't know how Hoppy's going to escape from them.
1: Well, next week we'll find out about that. Now what?
0: Well, now could we please read Spence Valiant?
1: Certainly. Let's turn over the page. And there, on page 3, is Prince Valiant.
0: Oh, and last week he was so romantic.
1: Indeed it was, because Black Robert and Sir Reef Hook are at war with each other.
0: And Sir Reef Hook had captured Black Robert's son and tied him to a stake right inside of the enemy.
1: Yes, he'd hoped that Black Robert would surrender when he saw that his son was captured.
0: But instead, he attacked it. And then Sir Reef Hook's beautiful daughter chained herself to the stake, too, because she was in love with Adrian. That's Black Robert's son.
1: And then the battle stopped. And Val cut the two lovers loose from the stake.
0: And now please read so we can see what happens next.
1: Very well. Here we go with Prince Valiant and the Days of King Arthur. Hecate, Brecate, Grey Malkin, and Quince. Music romantic for a fair, fair prince. Prince Valiant releases the two lovers and stands back, a satisfied smile on his face. Surely, he thinks, their romantic plight will stop the war. At last picture, top row, slowly his expression changes as an angry murmur rises to a roar. It seems that no one save he and the two lovers wants peace. Val sees the grim look on Black Robert's face, first picture, next row. He's broken through the wall of Sir Rhys Castle, and Black Robert thinks that the long dispute should end in victory for him. Val quickly looks at Sir Rhys, and he sees the grim look on Sir Rhys' face also. Sir Rhys thinking that if the promised help arrives this day and attacks his enemy in the rear, that Sir Rhys can win, and he will be master of all the lands thereabout. Then Val looks at the army of fighting men, last picture of the row. The soldiers on each side, not knowing the true state of affairs, are confident of victory, and they think only of the rich plunder that they can all go home with, spoils of the battle. Val has to think fast. He has a quest to complete, and except for his love of a good fight, he has no interest in this quarrel. Then, first picture bottom row, he shouts, "Hold! The power of Rome is gone, and the barbarians are sweeping all Europe. So deed the disputed lands to your children, they to wed and unite your two houses. Three strongholds may well carry you through the troubled times to come." A long silence follows his words and ends in the rattle of swords returning to their scabbards as Sir Rhee and Black Robert see the wisdom of Val's words and decide to agree on peace. And the fighting is over. That's right. Val has shown them that a huge army of cruel men are going to attack their land soon, and that Black Robert and Sir Rhee will be wiser to be friends and stick together and defend their land.
0: Oh, I'm glad Val settled things so nicely. I like people to have peace and live happily ever after, especially when they're in love.
1: So do I. Now?
0: Oh, now would you please read me Flash Gordon?
1: I certainly will. Let's go over the page past page 4, past the Lone Ranger on page 5, turn over that page, and there on page 7 is Flash Gordon.
0: I've been so worried because that mean old wizard is going to attack Flash and Dale and Queen Suni. They're in the cave.
1: Yes, they're in the cave where Prince Fino and his men have been manufacturing metal weapons, which is against the wizard's law. And the wizard wants to destroy Flash and Dale and Suni so that he can be the ruler of the planet.
0: And he's had some special machine brought up that's supposed to melt the earth even.
1: Yes, so let's read and find out if that really happens. So here we go with Flash Gordon. Riga riga doon doon, saskamatash. Let's have music for heroic Flash. The wizard Curzo has brought up the huge projector and aimed it at the earth in front of the dragon's cave where Flash and Dale are. Then he turns on the rays, aiming them at the earth in front of the cave. The rays melt the metal in the mines, causing violent earthquakes. Goro pleads, "Stop! You'll bury Queen Suni!" But Curzo dooms her along with Flash and Dale.
2: "Let the earth swallow them all!"
1: Meanwhile, last picture, top row. Dale and Flash. Dale and Flash see the entrance of the cave crumbling in upon them. Dale is sure they're going to be buried alive. But Flash leads the way deeper into the smuggler's caverns. He warns, "The exit tunnel is caved in. We must find another way out before the ray crushes us all." First picture, bottom row. The cave's end at an underground river that ran the smuggler's power plant. Flash admits, "We don't know where it goes, but we'll find out. Our one chance is to follow the river away from the wizard's ray." Dale and Suni work with the men, throwing together crude rafts. Racks and shutters in the cabin walls warn that time is running short. In a short time, Flash and the rest are on their rafts, last picture, seeking to escape by the way of the underground river. And with a few salvaged tools and weapons, the little fleet drifts deeper into the underworld, just as the cavern collapses behind them.
0: The cave?
1: It certainly was. Maybe if the river is long enough and they can travel fast enough, they can come out far from where the wizards are.
0: Yes, and maybe then they can think of some way of fixing that old wizard good.
1: Well, let's hope so. And we'll find out next week in the River of Peril. And now it's time for...
0: Oh, I hope Dagwood and Blondie, because Dagwood does such funny things.
1: Well, you hope right, because it is. So pick up the first page of the second section of Puck the Comic Weekly, and here we go with Dagwood and Blondie. Ramafoo, ramafum, zim, zam, zombie. Conjure me music for Dagwood and Blondie. Dagwood has borrowed a neighbor's ladder to repair his radio aerial on the top of his house. And he's returning the ladder, saying,
3: "Well, thanks for the use of your ladder, Mr. Brump. I repaired my aerial."
1: Mr. Brump replies,
4: "Well, you're welcome, Dagwood."
1: So Dagwood walks back home. Just as he's about to go into the house, Blondie looks up on the roof and exclaims,
0: "Dagwood, you left Daisy up on the roof."
1: Dagwood looks up and sure enough sees their dog Daisy sitting on the top of the roof looking quite nervous. Dagwood dashes back to Mr. Brump. And Last Picture Top Row asks him,
3: "Oh, Mr. Brump, may I borrow your ladder again?"
4: Mr. Brump replies, "Well, I just loaned it to Mr. Swabley. The storm wrecked his aerial, too."
1: So Dagwood dashes over to Mr. Swabley's house. And First Picture Next Row, seeing Mr. Swabley's up on the roof, says,
3: "Well, I'll just borrow it for a moment while he's working on his aerial."
1: So Dagwood takes the ladder and walks off with it. At this moment, Mr. Swabley, who is through working on his aerial, begins to crawl backwards down the roof on his hands and knees without looking where he's going, to where he's sure the ladder is. When he gets to the edge of the roof, suddenly...
2: Ow!
1: He's fallen from the roof to the ground. A moment later, Dagwood has put the ladder against his house and he's climbed up to the roof. All of a sudden, Last Picture of the Row, he feels the ladder pulled away from the house and finds himself in the air with nothing to hang on to. And he looks down and sees Swabley and shrieks,
3: "Hey, quit pushing that ladder!"
1: Mr. Swabley snarls,
4: "Well, you took it from under me!"
1: And drops the ladder.
3: No!
1: Sending Dagwood head first to the ground, Mr. Swabley stands there shrieking with laughter. Dagwood leaps to his feet, and in a second, Swabley and Dagwood are swapping bumps, punches, and kicks, snarling at each other like two dogs. Mr. Brump comes running and hollers,
4: "Hey, quit fighting over my ladder!"
1: And he picks up the ladder, Last Picture of the Row, as the two men stop fighting, and he walks off with it saying,
4: "Just for acting like hoodlums, I won't let either of you use it."
1: And Dagwood peevishly calls after him,
3: "Oh, keep your old ladder!"
1: And when he sees that Mr. Brump is really carrying the ladder off, Dagwood leaps to his feet, First Picture bottom row, shakes his fist at Mr. Brump and hollers,
3: "Keep it! Keep it! I wouldn't borrow it again for $1,000,000! Keep your old ladder!"
1: And then he starts to go into the house when Blondie points to Daisy, who is tired of waiting on top of the roof. And Blondie says,
0: "You forgot about Daisy. She's still up on the roof."
1: And Dagwood exclaims,
3: "Oh, my goodness."
1: And a moment later, there is a knock on Mr. Brump's door. When Mr. Brump opens the door, he finds Dagwood standing there. And Dagwood sweetly says,
3: "Oh, Mr. Brump, may I borrow your ladder?"
0: Isn't that funny? When Dagwood told Mr. Brump he wouldn't borrow the ladder again for $1,000,000, and then just a minute later he's asking him just the sweetest pie if he can borrow the ladder.
1: He certainly looks silly.
0: Yes, but look at Mr. Brump.
1: And listen to him. He's mad.
0: Oh, let's get away from here quick.
1: Very well. Let's get down to where Roy Rogers is.
0: And here he is, right below Dagwood and Blondie.
1: And I'll read that in just a moment. But first, here's that nice man again with something interesting to say. Now, here we go again with Puck the Comic Weekly. And on the bottom of the first page of the second section...
0: Roy Rogers.
1: Yes, Roy Rogers. Today's the day we ought to run into something really exciting because Knuckles Hardy and Furhead Fenton and Nitro Kane have gone off to set the explosion that'll blow up the riverbank so the water will run onto the Box 8 Ranch, which is owned by Knuckles Hardy.
0: And that's against the law, isn't it?
1: Yes, because it means that the other ranchers won't have water on their land.
0: He's doing a bad, mean, selfish thing.
1: Yes, and now Tommy, who is Knuckle Hardy's son, and Roy are on their way to see if they can prevent the big explosion.
0: Yes, and the thing that makes it so exciting is that Tommy doesn't know that it's his father that they're after.
1: No, so now let's read and see what happens with Roy Rogers, King of the Cowboys. Hi-yip-hi-yo, now here we go with Roy and Trigger. Hi-yip-hi-yo. Roy and Tommy gallop along the trail leading to the river. Tommy says,
3: "Hey, this trail brings us out of the top of the falls, Roy."
1: Roy replies, "Good. That's a logical place to blow the river and divert it from its natural bed." Meanwhile, at the falls of Rapid River, Knuckles, Nitro, and Furhead are coming out of a cave in the river bank. Nitro says,
5: "On the timer set. In 5 minutes, the explosives in the cave will blow the river bank sky high."
1: The three men hurriedly walk away from the cave to reach a safe spot before the explosion occurs. Knuckles Hardy says,
6: "Well, I hired you for this job, Nitro Kane. It better come off right. I'll control the whole valley, and they'll all come to me for water, blast them."
1: Last Picture Top Row, as they reach a spot above the cave, Nitro says,
5: "Three more minutes, and boom."
1: Meanwhile, Meanwhile, at this moment, Roy and Tommy stop at a point above the cave. Tommy says,
5: "There's a cave down on that ledge, Roy. I used to play in it."
1: Roy replies, "Well, my hunch is that they'll plant the dynamite in there if they want to divert the river in a big way." So they head for the cave to look around, unaware that the explosion is almost ready to go off. Suddenly, Tommy slips, almost falls over the cliff into the river, calling,
5: "Help, Roy, my foot's slipping!"
1: At this moment, Furhead Fenton, some distance away, exclaims,
7: "Hey, look, it's Rogers and your kid, Mr. Hardy. Yeah, the blower boy slipped to the ledge."
1: Knuckles replies in horror,
6: "He'll be blowing up of the river. Kane, do something to stop it, quick!"
1: Nitro says,
5: "Well, it's too late now, Knuckles. She's due to blow."
1: Knuckles replies,
6: "Let go. I gotta help my boy up there. Tommy, look out! Dynamite in the cave!"
0: Ooh, this is so exciting. I won't have any fingernails left.
1: Yeah, this is a tense moment.
0: Well, my, what can Roy possibly do? He's right on top of the explosion.
1: Well, let's hope that Knuckles Hardy calls to Roy and tells him where the explosion is so Roy can disconnect the fuses.
0: Oh, I can wait. Can hardly wait to find out.
1: Well, I'm afraid you'll have to. But in the meantime, let's go over the page past Jungle Jim, across to page 3, and there is Barney Google, and under that is Uncle Remus. And of course, you're not interested in that.
0: Oh, I am so. You know I am. I just love Br'er Rabbit.
1: Oh, well, pardon me. Let's stop right here, then, and I'll read Uncle Remus and his Tales of Br'er Rabbit. Say the magic words with me.
0: Hippity-hoppity,
1: make it a habit to give us music for old Br'er Rabbit. Uncle Remus says,
8: "One time Br'er B'ar got to bragging he was the most powerful critter in the whole county. That is, to your Br'er Rabbit showed him different."
1: Br'er Rabbit and Br'er Coon are strolling through the woods one day when they see Br'er Bear and Br'er Buzzard sitting around a campfire warming a pan of soup, talking. They hear Br'er Bear say,
9: Yes, sir, Br'er Buzzard. Dye is the strongest man in the whole community."
1: And Br'er Buzzard answers,
10: "Yeah, he sure is a big hunk of muscle, Br'er B'ar."
1: And Br'er Rabbit said,
10: "Uh-oh, something is commencing."
11: This channel is currently offline for essential maintenance and will be back as soon as possible. Please check back soon.
9: "Well, I ain't as scared of any critter in all these parts. I can whoop them all."
1: Br'er Buzzard asks,
10: "Can you whoop

0: Old Brown Moose. And Br'er Bear replies, last picture, top row.
1: I can even whop Brown Moose.
0: And all of a sudden, out of the bushes behind his head, a moose head appears. And the moose gives Br'er Bear a good bite on the head. Br'er Buzzard leaps to his feet, trembling with fear, saying,
2: yeah, he's getting out of here.
0: And Br'er Bear looks over his shoulder and sees Br'er Moose's head ferociously staring at him. And down the road, Br'er Bear and Br'er Buzzard scoot. Br'er Bear calls back,
1: I was only fooling Br'er Moose.
0: A second later, Br'er Rabbit pops his head through the bushes and giggles as he sees Br'er Bear run away.
3: Bless my eyeballs.
0: And Br'er Coon pops through the bushes and says,
3: well, old Br'er Moose sure showed him.
0: And last picture, Br'er Rabbit and Br'er Coon are carrying a moose head mounted on a plaque, heading back for home. And Br'er Coon says,
3: yeah, we better get this moose head back on the cabin wall quick.
0: And Br'er Rabbit giggles,
3: yeah, what you suppose will happen if Br'er Bear ever meets the real Br'er Moose?
0: And Uncle Remus says,
4: little head kin a heap of times outdo a big body.
5: How Br'er Rabbit fooled Br'er Bear.
0: Yes, they took a head of a moose that was mounted on a plaque off the cabin wall, sneaked around the bushes where Br'er Rabbit was sitting.
5: And then they stuck the head through the bushes, and Br'er Bear only saw the head, and he thought it really was Br'er Moose.
0: Yes, Br'er Rabbit certainly knows cute tricks.
5: Yes, he certainly does.
0: Well, now let's go over to the last page and see what new development has taken place with Dick, who is with George Washington in the early days of America.
5: Oh, and a very wonderful thing happened last week. You remember, Dick was captured by the German soldiers.
0: Yes, you really mean the Hessian soldiers who were on the English side.
5: Yes, and they had captured Dick, and then Dick told them that George Washington would give them farms if they would join on their side, and they did. I was so proud of Dick when he walked into George Washington's camp with those soldiers.
0: So was I, and so was George Washington, because George Washington needs soldiers.
5: Oh, please, let's read and see what'll happen next.
0: Very well, here we go with Dick's adventures, and say the magic words with me. Riggedy pack, kazak, kazik. Let's have music for adventurous Dick. To make certain that the Hessian soldiers are not up to any trickery, Washington has put them under guard. One of the captured Hessians stammer,
6: if we were told the Americans are cowards, that they won't fight, are ready to surrender.
0: Dick glances back to see Washington smiling. Dick walks off to the outskirts of the camp and sees a group of the American soldiers with packs on their backs. He greets them. Oh, hiya, fellas. I got great news. Washington's not beat by a long shot. Hey, where you all going? The men stop sullenly. In first picture next row, from a dozen men, Dick gets the same story. They've had enough soldiering. They're heading home. They're going to desert. One soldier holds up his foot and shows Dick stockings and shoes that are full of holes and exclaims,
6: yeah, look at these shoes. No new ones and no food.
0: Another soldier exclaims,
6: everybody knows it. The war's lost.
0: And still another exclaims, yeah, we only enlisted for 6 months. The time's up. Dick looks at him, last picture of the row, and exclaims,
7: hey, wait, listen to me. You can't do this to the people who are going to be Americans after you. We're going to win. I know it.
0: But Dick walks back to the camp slowly and sadly. He comes by the stockade where Washington has locked up the Hessian soldiers. One of the soldiers sticks his head out, first picture bottom row, exclaiming,
6: ah, brave men in your American army, those who are left, huh? The British tell us right that Washington soon surrender, yeah?
0: Dick exclaims angrily,
7: you're wrong.
0: Then he walks over to the edge of the encampment, last picture, sadly leans against a tree and says to himself,
7: gosh, I knew things were tough in 1776, but I never figured they were this tough.
0: Then Dick is suddenly aware that Washington is standing beside him.
5: Soldiers wanting to go home.
0: Yes, the hard thing about being a soldier is waiting for things to happen. It takes a lot of patience to train and to drill, especially when you don't have good food and warm clothes.
5: But maybe Washington can encourage the soldiers, and then maybe they just won't go home.
0: Well, maybe he'll have some plan. Well, we'll find out about it next week.
5: Yes, I hope so.
0: Yes. Now look underneath Dick's adventures. Here's Rusty Riley.
5: Oh, and this is becoming very mysterious because Rusty had trailed Squire Boggs and Captain Coon at night, and he discovered that they were using the black light.
0: The same kind of black light the smugglers were using.
5: And then Flip barked, and Squire Boggs found Rusty, and he's taken him on board an old ship, and he's locked him down below while he and Captain Coon do something very mysterious. and I'm anxious to find out what it is that they're doing.
0: Well, let's find out right now. So here we go with Rusty Riley. Gallop and run till the road is dusty. Give us music for his horse and Rusty. On the wharf, Captain Clune and Squire Boggs quickly work, storing away some mysterious cylinders which have been attached to the lobster pots markers by the smugglers, and which they pulled out of the water. Meanwhile, second picture, below the deck, inside the old schooner Hawk, Rusty is looking out a window, and he says,
7: "Golly, Squire Boggs told me to watch from this window, but I don't see anything. There's nobody down there."
0: Rusty decides to try to get out, so he climbs up to the hatch. He tries to open the hatch, which is a door to the deck. And he exclaims,
7: "Gee, I can't budge this hatch cover. Golly, they've locked me in."
0: Meanwhile, at Mr. Miles' boathouse, Mr. Kilgore, the government treasury agent, a man who is the same as a detective, has joined Tex at the spot where Rusty is supposed to have gone. As they walk along the shore, trying to trail Rusty, Tex is saying,
8: "Well, I can't figure where the lad could have gone, Mr. Kilgore. He's not out on the water, because none of our boats is missing."
0: Mr. Kilgore replies thoughtfully, "Well, then there's only one way he could have gone, Tex. That's along the path that skirts the shore." So last picture, top row, they head off in the same direction as Rusty had gone. First picture, bottom row, Kilgore says, "And don't you think he may have just gone off on a little lark without telling you, Tex?" Tex replies,
8: "No, that ain't like the lad, Mr. Kilgore. Not after I told Patty and him to go to their room."
0: At this moment, Rusty, who is looking out the porthole of the old schooner Hulk, suddenly says to Flip,
7: "By golly, there's a rope hanging down from the deck. I believe I can reach it."
0: He reaches out and gets the rope, pulls it in through the porthole, and then says to Flip,
7: "I got it. Now to fix a sling for you, Flip, I'll loop under your front legs."
0: And he ties the rope around Flip, then lifts Flip out of the porthole and slowly lets him down to the ground below, saying,
7: "There you are, Flip. Now wiggle loose like I taught you."
0: And last picture, Rusty climbs out of the porthole and, curious to find out what Captain Clune and Squire Boggs are up to, says,
7: "Well, now that Flip is safe, I think I'll try to climb to the deck."
5: And then slip away so that he would be safe.
0: Yes, because if Squire Boggs and Captain Clune find out that Rusty discovers that they're in with the smugglers, you never know what they might do.
5: Oh, I certainly hope that Tex and Mr. Kilgore get there soon.
0: Well, we'll find out about that next week. Now, that's all the time I have. But before I go, here's that nice fellow with some more interesting information. Well, honey, and all you boys and girls, I gotta go now.
5: All right, Mr. Chronic Wiggly Man, but I'll be waiting for you next week.
0: Okay, that's a date, and a date with all you boys and girls. Be sure to meet me with our little friend, Miss Honey, next week when I read Puck the Comic Weekly. For I'm the Comic Weekly Man, the jolly Comic Weekly Man. I'll be back to read the funnies to you happy boys and honeys. Don't forget, boys and girls, see you all next week. Your friend...

0: What has a hazelnut in every bite?
1: Sorry!
0: And thick milk chocolate for your delight?
1: Sorry!
0: Nougat and caramel golden light?
1: Sorry!
0: And don't forget the hazelnut in every bite! And again! What has a hazelnut in every bite?
1: Sorry!
0: Thick milk chocolate for your delight?
1: Sorry!
0: Nougat and caramel golden light? And don't forget the hazelnut in every bite!
1: Sorry!
0: A hazelnut in every bite!
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This is your FBI, an official broadcast from the files of the Federal Bureau of Investigation. 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The confidence game.

0: There are many ways for a thief to steal. There are many forms of larceny. They range from the simplest stick-up to the involved manipulations of a big-time swindle. This present war period has created a fertile field for the swindler. Increased salaries, increased employment set up a ready market for his get-rich-quick activities. On May 22, 1934, Congress, by passing the National Stolen Property Act, put into the hands of the FBI an effective weapon against confidence men. In spite of this, however, swindlers still pursue their losing game. Their drama is an old one, and it's worked with little variation. Its first act might begin, as this one does, in the office of a respectable businessman. He is greeting a visitor.
1: Sit down, Mr. Perry.
2: Thank you, sir. Thank you.
1: Well, warm enough for you?
2: I should say so. Phew! You know, I thought they called this the Windy City. I haven't even felt a breeze since I've been here.
1: Well, why don't you take off your coat?
2: Well, sir, now, I don't mind if I do. There. Oh, I feel better already.
1: How long are you planning to be here in Chicago, Mr. Perry?
2: Just long enough to complete my business with you.
1: You mean you came here just for that?
2: Exactly.
1: Well,
2: as I told you in my letter, Mr. Mitchell, this is a really big proposition.
1: Yes, it must be. You're coming on here from New York.
2: Suppose I give you some of the details.
1: Yes, I wish you would.
2: Well, as you know, I'm the American representative of British Farm Equipment Limited.
1: Yes?
2: Our headquarters, of course, are in London.
1: Oh, I know the firm.
2: My principals asked me to contact you and find out just how much interest you might have in working along with us on a very ambitious post-war program.
1: Here in the States?
2: Yes. Confidentially, we plan to open a factory here as soon as possible.
1: I see.
2: And we'd like you to take charge of the plant.
1: Me? Me take charge?
2: That's right, sir.
1: But why should you be interested in me?
2: Well, we made a complete survey of all men in the farm equipment field. It should flatter you to know, Mr. Mitchell, that your name came out at the very top of the list.
1: You don't say.
2: So, that's why I'm here.
1: Well, I certainly am flattered.
2: Now, I'm not authorized to close any deal with you. I merely came to sound you out and turn in a report.
1: Of course.
2: What can I tell the Home Office, Mr. Mitchell? Are you interested?
1: Yes, very interested.
2: Good. Sir Richard Barton, our financial director, is arriving in this country in the next few weeks.
1: Yes?
2: He'll undoubtedly want to get together with you. Can I cable and say that you're willing to talk to him?
1: Of course.
2: Thank you, sir. Well, this has been a very satisfying visit.

0: The first act in any swindle must sound completely authentic, must convince the victim, must stand up under any investigation he might make. The facts the confidence man gave regarding the farm equipment company were true, with only one exception. He did not represent the company. His victim naturally did not know this. So, several weeks later, in answer to a summons from the swindler, Mr. Mitchell traveled east to meet one Sir Richard Barton at a hotel in Newport, Rhode Island.
1: Some more bread, Sir Richard?
2: No, thank you.
1: And how about you, Mr. Mitchell?
3: I have some, thanks.
2: What was I just talking about?
3: The patent rights on that tractor, Sir Richard.
2: Oh, yes, of course. We have exclusive rights, you know. The tractors can be produced at an extremely low cost.
1: We can undercut the whole market.
3: You mean here in this country?
2: All over the world, Mr. Mitchell.
3: Where?
2: I can tell you confidentially that the British government is interested in our company to quite a large degree.
1: That we don't talk about, though.
3: Of course.
2: Well, frankly, that's the main reason for my visit to America.
3: Oh?
2: I have to contact your State Department on some corporation matters. I'm doing it through our own embassy.
3: I see.
2: I may have to ask you to come to Washington with me, Mr. Mitchell.
3: Why?
2: Because of your extensive knowledge of this type of manufacture. You might be called on for some off-the-record testimony.
3: Well, I'd like to help any way I can.
2: Bully for you. I had an idea that you might... Yes? What is it?
1: What's this? What? A wallet. I felt it with my foot. It was under the table. Is it yours, Sir Richard?
2: No, it's not mine.
1: Mr. Mitchell?
3: No, it doesn't belong to me.
1: Well, what do you think I should do?
2: Look inside, Perry. See if there's any identification.
1: Oh, well, I hate to...
2: Well, then, here, let me have it.
1: Yes, sir.
2: Probably dropped by whoever was dining here.
3: I say. Look here. What?
2: $1,000 bills.
3: Hey.
2: Five of them.
3: God.
2: Here's an identification card. Lee Jackson, Surf Hotel.
1: He's a guest here.
2: Evidently.
1: Pretty careless fellow.
2: I should say. It's fortunate for him that we were the ones who found it, eh?
1: Yes.
2: Perry, contact Mr. Jackson. After dinner, have him come to my suite, will you?

0: Answer that, will you, Perry?
1: Yes, sir.
0: Another drink, Mr. Mitchell?
2: Not right now, thanks. Ben, I think I'll have
1: one. Yes?
3: My name is Jackson. Lee Jackson.
1: Oh.
3: He told me at the desk somebody up here found my wallet.
1: That's right. That's right. Come in.
3: Thanks.
1: This is the man who lost the wallet.
0: How are you, sir?
3: Okay.
0: You're Mr. Jackson?
3: That's right.
0: Well, I have your wallet here. I think for obvious reasons you should identify its contents.
3: Sure.
0: Will you check the items, Mr. Mitchell?
1: Oh, yes. Yes, of course.
3: $5,000 bills.
1: Mm-hmm.
3: Some money order receipts.
1: Yes.
3: Three, I think.
1: That's right.
3: An Elks card, an address book, two letters, and a racetrack badge in my name.
1: Yes.
3: I think that's all.
0: Does that tally, Mr. Mitchell?
1: Yes. Yes, it does.
0: Very well. Let him have the wallet.
3: Thanks.
0: Well, you're a very fortunate man, Mr. Jackson.
3: Oh, I know it. I'd like to do something for all of you.
0: Oh, that isn't necessary.
3: Look, take this grand and cut it up between you.
4: Oh, thank you, Mr. Jackson, but we're really not interested.
0: Definitely not. Right, Mr. Mitchell?
1: Of course.
3: Well, I got another idea.
1: Yes?
3: This you can't beef about.
1: Look,
3: I'm around racetracks, what you call a betting commissioner.
1: Yes?
3: I'll take this grand and put it on a horse for you. The right kind of a horse.
0: Please, Mr. Jackson.
3: If he wins, we cut up the profits. Now, what's wrong with that?
1: Well,
3: how about it?
1: What do you think, Sir Richard?
0: Oh, I suppose we have to make some compromise with Mr. Jackson.
1: And you, Mr. Mitchell?
5: Well, I have no objection.
3: Okay, gentlemen. It's a deal.
6: Act two of the swindle is always the buildup. The victim is let in on the ground floor, is given something for nothing, usually in great abundance. Mr. Jackson, the latest addition to the rapidly growing confidence ring, returned to the hotel suite the following evening. Returned with a $3,000 profit. His confederate suggested that the money be bet again. He agreed to this, and the second horse won, and the profit was $14,000. Another horse was played, and another, until at the end of 3 days, the trio had a profit of $120,000.
3: There's the figures, gentlemen.
0: It's amazing. Amazing.
3: Well, where do we go from here?
0: Well, I don't know. What do you think, Perry?
1: You've got me.
0: Mr. Mitchell? Oh,
5: $120,000 is a lot of money.
0: Yes, indeed.
5: That's $30,000 apiece.
0: I know, Mr. Mitchell.
3: Can I put in my 2 cents worth?
0: Oh, by all means, Jackson. Please do.
3: These horses I've been playing weren't exactly stiffs. Naturally, I had to have information.
0: Of course.
3: And I can just about guarantee you that the information is going to continue.
0: Really?
3: I'm expecting the bookmaker up here. He'll have the payoff money with him. Meantime, do a little thinking for a minute and see whether you want to take one more step.
0: Very well.
1: Look, I don't have to do any thinking. My mind is made up.
0: In which direction, Perry?
1: I'm for playing one more horse.
0: Well, that's very sporting. And by Jove, I think I'll string along.
5: Well, I still say $120,000 is a lot of money.
0: Oh, come now, Mr. Mitchell. After all, we're gambling with their money.
5: Mm, that's true.
0: Well, then, why hesitate?
5: Well, all right. I agree.
0: Capital, capital.
3: That's probably the book.
1: Come in. Mr. Jackson.
3: Come in, Frankie.
1: Okay.
3: This is Mr. Perry, Mr. Mitchell, and Mr. Barton, Frankie Stevens.
0: How do you do, Mr.
1: Stevens?
3: We've been holding a stockholders meeting, Frankie.
1: Uh-huh.
3: We just about made up our mind. We've played $120,000 back with you.
1: Oh, just like that, huh?
3: Now, what's the matter?
1: Well, I come here to have a little talk with you about that $120,000.
0: Does this mean he's reneging?
1: Now, look, mister, I don't operate that way. I've got your dough right here in this little bag. But first, I got to find out something.
3: Well?
1: You guys have been getting a free ride.
0: How?
1: Suppose you had lost $120,000. Would I have collected? Well, would I?
0: Well, that's hardly the point.
1: It's very much the point, mister. In fact, that's the only way you're going to get your money.
0: What do you mean?
1: Show me $120,000, and I mean cash. Then I'll make my payoff.
3: Now, look, Frank.
1: That's my deal, boys. Now, get it up.
6: After the fourth member of the confidence ring, the bookmaker, had departed from the hotel suite, a conference was held. A conference which resulted in the victim, Mr. Mitchell, returning to Chicago accompanied by Perry to negotiate a loan to pay his share of the bookmaker's demands. Now the second act of the swindle has been completed. The victim is primed for the kill. Obtaining $30,000, $30,000 in cash, Mitchell and Perry return to Newport, return to the Surf Hotel, return for the final act.
0: Now, let me see. You've given me your $30,000, Perry.
1: That's right.
0: I have a draft here for $60,000, which was sent to me from New York. I'm putting up Mr. Jackson's share, you know.
1: Yes.
0: And you have your money, Mr. Mitchell?
4: Yes, right here.
0: Splendid. Let me have it, please.
4: What for?
0: Perry has agreed to go to the bookmaker's establishment. He'll show him our capital and collect our profit.
4: Oh, very well.
3: What about the bet?
0: How's that?
3: I thought we agreed that we're going to take a stab at one more horse.
0: Oh, of course, Mr. Jackson, of course. It completely slipped my mind.
3: Perry, you'll still have to bring the dough to the book.
4: Well, how much are we betting?
3: Our winnings?
4: We don't touch any of this money that we're putting up. This credit money?
0: Of course not, Mr. Mitchell.
4: What's the horse, Jackson?
3: Oh, yeah, here, I wrote it out in a slip. You play him the place.
0: Is that for second?
3: Yes.
4: What's the name of the horse?
3: Why?
4: Well, shouldn't we know who we're betting on?
3: Do you know who we were betting on before? Do you know what horses put us 120 G's ahead?
4: No.
0: Jackson's right, Mr. Mitchell. He has more than established his honesty to date.
4: Let me have the money.
0: Very well. Here you are, Perry.
4: I'd better be getting over there.
0: We'll wait for you here. Good luck, old boy, and good hunting.

0: Did they announce any results yet, Mr. Jackson?
1: No.
2: Are you sure you're tuned to the right station?
1: Yeah, yeah, we'll get it any minute now.
0: You know, this is most exciting. Do you agree, Mr. Mitchell?
2: Yes, a bit nerve-wracking, too.
0: Well, I always say a sporting chance is...
3: Your race at Jamaica, off at 3:21.5. The winner, post 3, Sun Boy.
2: Is that our horse?
3: And
2: our...
3: second, post 11, Victory Ride.
1: That's us, that's our bet.
3: For show.
2: Well, we won?
1: Yes, sir. We picked him in the right slot, too. Oh. We played him the place.
0: Congratulations, Mr. Jackson. Congratulations.
2: This is wonderful.
1: You'll pay better than 3-1.
2: Heavens.
0: We've made a fortune. Come in. Perry, you're just in time.
2: We won, Mr. Perry. Yeah. We won our bet.
4: On the level?
0: Yes.
4: The horse won?
1: No. Ran second, but that's good enough for us.
4: Second?
1: Yep.
4: You mean it didn't win?
1: What's the difference? We still collect.
4: Oh, that's awful.
0: What's wrong?
4: Oh, I did a terrible thing, gentlemen.
1: How do you mean?
4: I bet on him to win.
0: You did what?
1: But I told you, Perry.
4: I know, but he was 10-1. I figured you've been lucky right along.
0: Perry, that's disgraceful.
4: Oh, yes, you haven't heard the whole story.
0: What do you mean by that?
4: I bet our credit money, too.
0: What?
1: Why, you...
0: Stop. Keep away. Jackson, don't. Perry has a very bad heart. Jackson. Good heavens. Perry, are you all right?
2: He's unconscious.
0: Yes. Mr. Mitchell, get a doctor, please. There's one on the second floor.
2: Second floor?
0: Yes, hurry.
2: Yeah, very well.
0: All right, boys, let's blow.
5: We momentarily close the Federal Bureau of Investigation file on the confidence ring. We'll return to this case in just a moment. We Americans must think very highly of life insurance because we buy more of it than all the rest of the world put together. 70% of the life insurance now in force on this globe is owned by citizens of the United States. All of which goes to prove that we Americans believe in self-help and self-reliance. Believe in watching out for our futures. Believe in educating our own children and in taking care of our families. Of the large number of Americans who feel that way, 3,200,000 have joined forces as members of the Equitable Life Assurance Society of the United States. Please take particular note of that word, society, in the Equitable's name. It means that the Equitable is not a profit-making enterprise, has no stockholders, is entirely owned by its members, that is to say, by its policyholders. Dollars entrusted to the Equitable Society to build security for its members are put to work in ways that benefit the whole country, are invested in homes, farming, and in scores of the key industries on which our national security and prosperity depend. By serving its members, the Equitable Society serves America. And now, back to the file on the confidence ring.

0: The confidence game has an ancient and dishonorable history. Its existence can be traced back to the very beginning of time. Through the years, through the centuries, the pattern has varied, but one element has always remained. The gullible victim. Mr. Mitchell returned to the hotel suite in Newport, Rhode Island, to find that his erstwhile companions had left, had disappeared along with his $30,000. Stunned and bewildered, he returned to his home in Chicago. After a lapse of several days, after carefully thinking out his entire adventure, he decided to tell the whole story to agents of the FBI.
1: When I finally located the doctor, I brought him right to the suite. To my amazement, I discovered that everyone was gone.
2: Including the men who'd been assaulted?
1: Yes, sir.
2: What did you do then, Mr. Mitchell?
1: Well, to tell you the truth, I was too mixed up to do much of anything.
2: Did you inquire for them at the hotel desk, see if they'd checked out?
1: Eventually, yes. They hadn't paid their bill. They'd just left the suite and never returned.
2: I see.
1: I wound up paying for it myself.
2: Now, this money you gave them, the $30,000, what were the denominations of the bills?
1: 20s, 50s, and 100s.
2: Did you by any chance keep a record of the serial numbers?
1: No, I regret to say I didn't. You see, at the time I just didn't suspect.
2: I understand. How did this man who called himself Perry first contact you?
1: He wrote to me from New York.
2: Did you keep the letter by any chance?
1: Yes, I have it on file in my office.
2: We'd like to see it.
1: Surely.
2: How accurately do you think you could describe these men?
1: Oh, quite well. I'm sure of that.
2: Then suppose you give us the descriptions. We'll send them to Washington, have them checked in the general appearance file.
0: The general appearance file is an excellent example of FBI thoroughness. This file consists of photographs and descriptions of approximately 15,000 outstanding criminals. Special agents for the Identification Division checked this file for information on the confidence ring. They removed punch cards of all persons falling into the general classification of the descriptions furnished. They placed these cards in a sorting machine. The machine adjusted to sort and finally select by mechanical means cards bearing descriptions similar to those of the suspects. Within a short time, the machine had done its job. Photographs which bore the same numbers as the cards that had been mechanically selected were sent by airmail special delivery to the Chicago field office.
3: Can I see you for a minute, Russ?
2: Yes, come in, Lou.
3: Right.
2: I've just been with Mr. Mitchell. Had him check over the photographs.
4: Any results?
2: Yes, he positively identified all four men.
4: Good.
2: He really was up against a pretty strong team. Yeah, take a look at them.
4: Very well.
2: The old boy there, the one who calls himself Sir Richard, is one George Willis, an English confidence man.
4: I see.
2: The rest of the gang all have quite impressive records, too.
4: I received a report from the Providence office this morning. The agents did a check at the Newport Hotel.
2: They uncovered anything?
4: No, there was no indication as to where the gang had gone.
2: Well, how about Scotland Yard?
4: We heard from them late yesterday afternoon. British Farm Equipment Limited is a legitimate company.
2: How about Sir Richard Barton?
4: Oh, he was financial director of the company, but he died in 1940.
2: This gang stayed reasonably close to the facts.
4: Yes.
2: Oh, by the way, Mr. Mitchell gave me that letter he received from the man who called himself Perry.
4: May I see it?
2: Oh, surely. Here you are.
4: Thanks.
2: Take a look at the letterhead.
4: British Farm Equipment Limited.
2: I doubt that it's genuine.
4: New York address.
2: Probably a vacant lot.
4: Yes, but the letter was mailed from New York.
2: I know.
4: If this stationery is faked, it might have been printed there, too.
2: Hey, you're right.
4: Let's send it on to the New York office and find out.

0: A slender lead, a letterhead. A letterhead that might have been set up in any print shop in the country. But the letter had been mailed from New York. So agents in that city were given the assignment of checking with every print and stationery shop in the five boroughs. It was a slow job, a tedious job, a seemingly endless job. But a job that finally brought results.
1: Lou.
2: Yes, Russ.
1: A teletype just came in from New York.
2: Oh, on the Mitchell case?
1: Yes.
3: What's the story?
1: That letterhead really paid off.
3: How do you mean?
1: Well, first of all, they checked the address. You were right on that. It was a vacant lot.
3: Well, that figured.
1: But checking on the print shops really uncovered something.
3: They picked the men up?
1: No, it wasn't that strong. But they did find the printer who'd done the job. He said it was for a man named Phil Renville. He lived in a Midtown hotel.
3: I see.
1: The agents went to the hotel, contacted the manager, and found that Renville had checked out just this morning.
3: What a break.
1: Judging by his description, Renville is really Mr. Perry. The hotel manager also revealed that three other men had shared a suite with him.
3: Then they're all still together?
1: It would appear that way, yes.
3: Hmm. Any idea where they went?
1: I believe we have.
3: Good.
1: The hotel manager recalled that Renville had done some business with the transportation desk. So the agent checked there and found that Renville had bought four railroad tickets.
3: Well, we'd better have that train covered.
1: We don't have to.
3: Why not?
1: We're going to cover it ourselves.
3: What?
1: Sir Richard and company are aboard the 20th Century. They're due in Chicago here tomorrow morning.

0: you just stretch the legs again, eh, boy?
1: Yes.
0: Frankie, you look as if you're still asleep.
2: Yeah, I am. This early morning deal was murder.
0: How long a wait do we have between trains?
3: Couple hours.
0: Shall we take a stroll about town?
1: We'd better get over to the other station.

0: do it.
1: Look, yes. Sir Richard,
0: yes?
1: we're wasting time. We have to make that train.
2: I think you should answer, Mr. Mitchell's question,
3: gentlemen.
4: Who are you, sir?
3: We're special agents of the FBI.
2: What?
3: Just stay together, all of you. May I ask a question?
5: Yes. What is it?
3: Where can we dispose of 4 tickets on the cheap?

The Swindler's drama is an old one, and it's worked with little variation. It's three acts of the meeting, the build-up, and the payoff. But since 1934, since the passage of the National Stolen Property Act, the FBI has been able to add a convincing finish. A finish that was not in the Swindler's script. This finish is apprehension and arrest. Confidence men, as well as all criminals, are a blot on the American way of life. Special agents of the FBI will continue to ferret out these individuals, and with cooperation of the public and law enforcement agencies, bring them to justice.

0: You'll hear the disposition of tonight's case in just a moment. Will you join the Equitable Society in a salute? A salute to a man so familiar to you that you tend to forget how important his wartime services are. A salute to the hardworking merchant who runs your corner store. Yes, your butcher, grocer, druggist, and the other small but important businessmen on America's main streets deserve an overwhelming vote of thanks. In spite of shortages, point rationing, and manpower difficulties, they're still doing business at the same old stand. Still proving that in a land of opportunity, the right kind of men can always get ahead. The Equitable Life Assurance Society of the United States is proud of its many associations with these typically American institutions. And we firmly believe that the millions of dollars of Equitable Society funds that help finance business may truly be called investments in victory, just as are the other Equitable millions that have gone into war bonds and war industries. In wartime, Equitable Society dollars are fighting dollars. And at all times, they are security dollars for you, your home, and your country.
1: In tonight's case, a federal grand jury convening in Boston indicted Barton, Perry, Jackson, and Stevens. They were tried, found guilty, and sentenced to 8 years in a federal penitentiary.

The incidents used in tonight's broadcast are taken from the files of the Federal Bureau of Investigation. However, all names used are fictitious, and any similarity thereof to the names of persons living or dead is accidental. Tonight, the music was under the direction of Van Cleve. Your narrator was Frank Lovejoy. This is your FBI, is a Jerry Devine production. And now this is Carl Frank speaking for the Equitable Life Assurance. Inviting you to tune in again next week at this same time for This is Your FBI.

This is Infantry Day, a day dedicated to the doughboy, the foot slogger, the indispensable soldier who storms enemy beaches, knocks out pillboxes, meets the foe face to face and hand to hand. No war was ever won without infantry, and no infantry ever surpassed the heroic American troops we honor now. But remember, they can't reload their weapons with words of praise. So be practical about Infantry Day. Cheer G.I. Joe and his leaders by giving them ample material aid for the tremendous task ahead. On Infantry Day and every day, buy war bonds in the 7th War Loan Drive.

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4: Secret orders. Today, with the world at war, good against evil, the most important orders are secret orders. Men and equipment move to distant ports under cover of silence. Tomorrow, Terry Lee, the American boy in China, will also receive secret orders. So be sure to listen in. Today, there's an exciting transcribed adventure in store for you, but first, here's good news, too. Terry and the Pirates is brought to you by the makers of Libby's Tomato Juice, one of Libby's 100 famous foods. You know, I sure hope, boys and girls, that not a single one of you will take any chance on getting your airplane spotter. You'll sure be a disappointed kid if you miss out. Now, what I want to impress on you tonight is this. The closing date of this wonderful offer is almost here. The deadline is this Saturday at midnight. Yes, after midnight Saturday, you'll have missed your chance to get Terry's official airplane spotter. So, kids, for your own sake, do this right away. Immediately after the show, ask your mother to let you run over to the store and get 2 cans of Libby's tomato juice. 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Just send in 2 Libby's tomato juice labels and a dime, and this wonderful airplane spotter is yours. 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Remember, once this offer closes, you'll never be able to get this airplane spotter made like Terry's. And these days, everybody should know how to spot planes. So get your order in now, tonight, to Terry in care of Libby's in Chicago. And now, Terry and the Pirates. The ancient town of Tarzan in the mountain region has been attacked by the invader. The town itself is of no military value, but the enemy wishes to stamp out its Chinese inhabitants and their peaceful way of living. The little town is surrounded by a deep, rocky gorge across which was a wooden bridge. But that bridge has been destroyed, and so part of the invading force is close to the town, and the remaining soldiers are beyond the canyon. The position in Tajen is perilous for Terry, April, Burma, and the others. They must drive the enemy off, and at the same time, submit to artillery fire from the guns beyond the canyon. A radio message to Pat Ryan in Yankuk has brought his Chinese commandos. They arrived in a huge army transport and parachuted out behind the enemy lines. And then they started their attack.
5: Terry, dude, I've just been up in the tower. The Chinese commander's up there.
6: Hey, you better tell him to come down out of there. That's a high point around. It's a natural target.
7: One of the guns from across the gorge and hit it sure.
5: Listen to me. Over to the west, we saw a big transport plane. It was flying low, and a lot of men bailed out.
7: Are you sure?
5: Yep, I know a plane and a flock of parachutes when I see them.
6: Oh, enemy reinforcements, huh?
5: I don't think so. It looked like a Chinese plane, a big one.
7: Maybe it's Pat and some of the commandos.
6: Well, could be. Brother Ryan is apt to do something like that.
7: I wonder if the invader soldiers saw the plane and the parachutes.
5: Oh, I doubt it. The plane was low. There's a ridge of mountain land off to the west. The plane was behind it. Besides, it's getting dark.
6: Hey, if that's Pat and his men, we'd better find out.
5: Right. We ought to get in touch with them.
7: But there's no way of getting a message through to him. The town's cut off, not only by the soldiers on this side of the gorge and on the other side, but by the darn gorge itself. There's no way to get out.
5: Yes, there is.
6: Now, don't give me a lot of talk about secret tunnels and all that.
5: Now, look, Mr. Hennig, I'm not giving you a lot of talk now or any time.
6: Ooh, wow. That's nipping me in the bud. Sorry, I didn't mean to upset your permanent.
5: Now, listen. I can lead you men to the spot. But after that, you're on your own. You'll have to be an acrobat.
6: Well, this is the other end of town, but there's the Grand Canyon. Yeah, and it's just as deep.
7: Sure is. It must be 1,000 feet or more, Burma.
5: Yeah, but not as wide.
6: Well, I used to be a pole vaulter in my college days.
5: You never went to college, Mr. Hennick, so pay attention. You see this wire? Here, hooked onto this scrub tree?
7: Yeah.
5: Well, unhook it and you'll get the idea how you can get across the gorge to the far side.
7: Oh, I get it. You swing across.
5: Not me, Terry. You can do it. Maybe your funny friend here can do it, but I'm just a poor, weak woman.
7: Like they do in a circus, dude. You hang on and swing out across the canyon or gorge or whatever and land on the other side.
6: Yeah, only there's no net below to catch you if anything happens.
5: Well, nothing has happened so far. The natives use this wire swing all the time.
6: Well, what's the trouble? Don't they like to cross by bridge?
5: Well, you'll have to ask them. I have a passion for minding my own business.
7: Well, this thing looks strong enough. You just grab hold above the loop, you walk back here and run.
6: And swing through the air with the greatest of ease.
5: Don't tell me the daring pilot is afraid of a joyride on a strand of wire.
6: Just leave it to a woman to make things sound silly.
7: Look, stop that talk. If I'm going to swing across and try and join Pat, I'd better start now. You coming with me, dude?
6: Oh, why not? I'm not welcome here.
5: Oh, stop pouting. I'll just hate to see you leave, but you better hurry.
7: Okay, I'll go first. Gee, I hope that was Pat and his commanders who bailed out of the big plane you saw.
5: Well, good luck, Terry. There's plenty of land to spare when you swing to the other side. You can see the level spot.
7: Right. Well, here I go. A good run and I'll make it. Boy, oh boy!
5: He made it.
6: Yeah. He's young and not afraid.
7: Okay, heads up. I'm swinging the wire back.
6: Okay, let her come.
5: All right, Mr. Hennick, let's see you swing it.
6: Yes, swing.
2: Hello, sir. Oh, no, sir, nothing tastes nicer than Cadbury's Dairy Milk.
8: Oh.
2: Lovely, isn't it? Mm. And as anyone can see, every bar is chunky.
8: Magic.
9: Yeah.
2: That's because there's a glass and a half of full cream milk in every half pound. That's why, sir, nothing tastes nicer.

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3: When we last saw the Gregory party aboard the stolen Euclidean submarine, their position was anything but a happy one. Compelled to anchor the submarine on the floor of the ocean in 9,000 feet of water, Jones soon discovers that the Euclideans have located them even there. As Captain Bradford engages in two-way radio communication with Johnson in Los Angeles, the scientists on the Magic Island send out a radio beam of such power as to nearly cripple the submarine. Then the Euclideans send out a musical note, keyed to a certain pitch, and Jerry Hall gets a severe headache. Mrs. Gregory watches helplessly as they plan to run the risk of capture in a desperate dash to Los Angeles.
4: Well, of all the crazy things I ever heard of, this is the worst. We have to run to Los Angeles to get away from a musical note that makes my headache sent over the radio.
5: It is not that particular note we must fear, Jerry. I can protect you in the soundproof sleeping section in the stern of the submarine. What we must guard against is the note which will cause this submarine to break up.
6: But how can we guard against such a thing?
5: If we are quick enough, we may quite possibly save the boat, though its operation may be far from perfect thereafter.
4: Well, never mind the boat. How about our operation?
5: We will not be harmed if I act quickly enough.
6: Oh, Joan, dear, what must you think of us? You must do this, and you must do that, while we sit helplessly by and watch you save us time and time again.
5: Because, Mother, I am the only one who understands all these devices the Euclideans use. And because I understand how to operate this submarine to the best advantage, to prevent the Euclideans successfully attacking us.
7: But isn't there something we could be doing, Joan?
5: Yes. If you will do as I tell you, Captain Bradford, and you also, Mother, you can assist greatly.
6: Oh, of course, Joan, dear. We'll be only too glad to do as you direct, won't we, Tex?
7: Absolutely. We're in your hands, Joan, and your orders will be the law here.
4: Me too.
5: You will remain with me, Jerry.
4: Oh, then I'm going to help you with something up here, huh?
5: No, I want you near me so that I may keep you out of trouble.
7: I guess that takes care of you, Jerry.
4: Sure looks like it.
6: Never mind, Jerry. If Joan is taking care of you, you're in good hands.
7: What do we do, Joan?
5: You will go to the soundproof section in the extreme stern.
6: Back where the sleeping quarters are, dear?
5: Further back. Just behind the sleeping quarters, you will find another of the transparent steel doors. Open it. Enter the small chamber there and remove everything that is not permanently fastened to the floor and walls of the compartment.
7: What do we do with these things?
5: Bring them forward into the sleeping compartment at once and fasten them down to the best of your ability.
7: Is that all, Joan?
5: Yes, that is all. I will find something with which to occupy Jerry while you are gone.
6: Are you sure you understand exactly what's expected of us, Jack?
7: All we have to do is to clean everything movable out of the stern section.
6: Well, do you know why we're doing this?
7: No, and it didn't seem like the time to ask questions.
4: Well?
5: Yes?
4: Huh?
5: What?
4: What do I do?
5: Listen.
4: Listen?
5: Yes, listen attentively.
4: Okay. I don't hear anything.
5: I did not mean for you to listen to sounds in general.
4: I'm not. I'm listening to the absence of sound in general.
5: My meaning was quite clear, Jerry. You are to listen to what I have to say.
4: Well, guess I can't help myself. Go ahead.
5: We are going to undertake a very dangerous experiment.
4: That won't be anything new for this trip.
5: This will be the first time we have deliberately created a dangerous situation for ourselves.
4: Oh, yeah? I suppose when we stole the submarine, we created a picnic for ourselves.
5: Jerry, if you persist in misunderstanding me, it will be useless to attempt to explain my plan to you.
4: Well, sorry, Joan. Go to it.
5: I am confident that our only immediate danger lies in the possibility of Octavo discovering the musical note which will set up vibrations within the structure of this boat. Vibrations sufficiently strong to shatter it.
4: Yeah, I guess he can do that all right. But I don't see how we're going to know when he's found it until it's too late.
5: We will have to move quite rapidly. You must know that to respond to a note in the musical scale, either the common scale or the wider ranges of sound, the entire construction of an object must be focused at one central point.
4: Oh, I know that. Like the keystone in the arch of a bridge.
5: Exactly. And this submarine will also be found to have a keystone, not placed as one, nor appearing as one. But somewhere in everything built by the hand of man, there is one important point. One vital point which will respond to a certain musical note.
4: Now, I understand that. And I understand when Olaf Tarvo finds a note that fits this sub, G-47 will broadcast that note in our beam, and this boat will fall to pieces.
5: That is the possibility.
4: Uh-huh. Swell idea. And when the sub cracks up, we're left to swim under a mile and a half of ocean water.
5: You cannot swim under a mile and a half of water.
4: I know it. That's what's worrying me.
5: If my plan is successful, we will remain within the boat.
4: Well, that won't be much fun after the boat smashes around us.
5: The boat will not, as you say, smash around us.
4: Well, if you can figure how to keep us dry after our boat leaves us on the bottom of the ocean, hurry up and tell me.
5: I asked Mother and Captain Bradford to remove everything from that stern ballast section for a definite reason.
4: Oh, I thought maybe you just wanted to give them something to do.
5: It will also serve that purpose. However, I want that section cleared so that we may drop it off without losing any of our supplies.
4: Drop it off?
5: Precisely.
4: Drop off the tail of the submarine?
5: It is so constructed as to permit that.
4: But can we still run it and steer it just as well?
5: We may continue to operate the boat, and our speed will be appreciably increased, though the loss of the stern stabilizing fins will render accurate navigation difficult.
4: Oh, that's nice. We'll go faster, but we can't steer the blame thing, huh? Won't we have a lot of fun zigzagging around, cutting the tops off submerged islands?
5: I will guarantee to keep the boat free of any such obstructions.
4: But what good will it do us to lose the tail of this thing? Old Octavo isn't shooting his musical note at the stern. He's aiming for the keynote of this boat, and that's probably near the center of it.
5: Precisely. And my plan is this. Octavo will find that note without doubt, and possibly find it very soon, as he must have been experimenting all through the hours since we left the island. When he finds it, it will be sent out on our course.
4: And we'll start to shake ourselves out of this floating target.
5: Yes. We will feel the vibrations before they cause any appreciable damage. And the instant we are conscious of the action of the musical beam, I will pull this lever. That will drop the stern section off, and we will be safe.
4: Well, maybe you can see it.
5: You should see it also. It is very simple.
4: Okay, I'm simple then, but I still don't see it.
5: By dropping that section, we change the entire construction of this boat. We change the Newtonian base.
4: The what?
5: The Newtonian base. Have you never heard of that?
4: Oh, afraid not.
5: Jerry, is it possible that in your world a young man may reach the age of 16 without learning of Sir Isaac Newton?
4: Oh, sure, I know all about Newton. He used to sleep under apple trees. One day an apple fell on his head and he figured out the law of gravity.
5: The story of the apple is probably fallacious. However, it is Newton's law to which I refer. The Newtonian base is the center of gravity.
4: Oh, all right. We'll argue about that some other time. I know what you mean, anyhow. When you drop off the tail section, you change the center of gravity of this boat. And that changes the musical note, which will wreck the boat.
5: That is a crude explanation, but if you understand it, that will suffice.
4: Well, go on. When you change the center of gravity, you mix old Octavo all up. And then he's got to spend some more hours making noises with glasses of water until he finds a new musical note, which they can broadcast to wreck us.
5: That is it. Our safety depends on my ability to recognize the vibrations of the destructive beam the instant they strike us, and to distort them by losing the stern section.
4: Well, do we have to open the receiving side of this radio set to hear the beam coming?
5: It would be very simple if we could do that. Unfortunately, the note which will strike the vital center of this boat will be of such high frequency that the ear will not detect it.
4: Well, if we can't hear this thing coming, what can we do about it?
5: I've explained that over and over, Jerry. We will feel the vibrations. The submarine will actually start to break up, and then I will drop the stern section.
4: That's going to make it a mighty close fearing. But if that's the best we can do, well, it's the best we can do.
5: Mother and the captain are coming.
4: Then they must have finished cleaning house back there.
6: I think we've removed everything from that
7: section. Yeah, I know we did. We've got everything that wasn't part of the boat.
5: That is well. Now, if you will take your station and lock the safety devices on the steel chairs.
6: Well, what's going to happen, Joan?
7: Get yourself anchored in that seat, Pat. And Joan can tell us what she has in mind.
6: I've secured my life belt.
4: I'm tied in.
7: Me too.
5: Excellent. Now, as I have explained to Jerry, we may expect an attempt to destroy this submarine any moment, any second. And when this attempt is made, the first indication of it will be a series of sharp and violent vibrations. We must be prepared to remain in our places and make no false moves. I will quickly cut off that stern section, thus changing the center of attraction in this boat and saving us from destruction.
4: Oh, we hope.
6: But, Joan, if you are afraid the Euclideans are going to send a destructive radio beam and our safety can be assured by dropping that stern section, why wait until they start sending out this beam?
5: This will be a constant musical note, Mother. And I am basing my plan of escape on the belief that Octavo is working to find the note which will destroy this boat as it now stands. If we were to change our structure before he strikes, he would know it instantly and would set about making ready to attack us as a smaller unit.
7: Well, that's sensible enough, June. Once he has sent out his constant note tuned to this sub, and you have thrown him out of range by dropping that section, he will be forced to start his experiments all over again, giving us at least a few hours in which to run for home.
5: Precisely, Captain.
4: You sure understand easy enough, Tex.
7: Well, I have studied the destructive power of a musical note.
6: You and I seem to be the only ones completely in the dark on this, Jerry.
4: Sure looks like it, Mrs. Gregory. But if Joan and the Captain know everything, we don't have to worry about knowing anything.
5: Silence!

0: Golly, Whiskers! Joan, you did it!
1: Good work, Joan. You saved the submarine.
0: Oh, Joan, that was wonderful. The boat was being shaken to pieces.
2: We were very near destruction for a few seconds. Now we are free. And as it should take Octavo several hours to find a new note for this smaller shell, we will utilize those hours by shooting to the surface and racing for Los Angeles.
0: Well, can you handle the boat now?
2: It will be difficult. Remain strapped in your seat. I will refuel with a double charge. We will travel vertically.
1: You mean you'll shoot this sub straight up through a mile and a half of water?
2: Precisely.
0: Boy, oh boy! Everybody hold on tight. We're going straight up.

0: Hold it. 15 seconds from now, you'll see the picture he just took. See? With a Polaroid Land camera, you get bright, sharp pictures in 15 seconds. Snap, pull, peel. It's that easy. Is there any better way to get pictures of the family?
1: Once upon a time, there was an engineer.
2: Choo-choo Charlie was his name, we hear.
1: He had an engine and he sure had fun. He used good and plenty candy to make his train run.
3: Charlie says, love my good and plenty. Charlie says, really rings the bell. Charlie says, love my good and plenty. Don't know any other candy that I love so well.
4: I've been gardening in white gloves just to prove that dirt can't hide. From New Tide. 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I'm going to hide these filthy gloves in the pockets of these cords. Too tough a test for a low-priced powder? Not for New Tide. Now for those hidden gloves. How's that for cleanness? Proof that dirt just can't hide from intensified Tide. Try it.

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0: Once again, the Damon Runyon Theater brings you another story by the master storyteller, Damon Runyon. And this one, a story goes with it. And to tell it to you, here is Broadway.
1: Thanks. Well, it is of a racing time at Saratoga, and I am there. I am feeling fine because the night before this afternoon, I make a few pounds on some very willing dice. I am walking along when all of a sudden I spot Hot Horse Herbie. Now, Herbie is generally with empty pockets, and I know he knows I do all right. So I suddenly think of a place I have to be in the opposite direction. But just when I think I am out of reach, I hear...
2: Hello, Broadway.
1: Oh, hello, Herbie. What do you do, tunnel in the ground to come up in front of me?
2: Ah, you are not glad to see me.
1: Hysterical with happiness, so long.
2: Broadway...
1: The answer is no.
2: I do not ask you anything.
1: The gleam in your eye does.
2: I hear about you and the little cubes last night.
1: Herbie, I have got to pay the mortgage on the old farm in Indiana. I am sending a brother through college, and my sister in California wants to come home.
2: You are never in Indiana. You never have a brother, much less a sister.
1: How much, Herbie?
2: Broadway, I do not ask you for a red cent. I never open my kisser about dough. In fact, I just wish to wish you a good afternoon. Take it easy, Broadway. I will see you some other time.
1: Well, when Hot Horse Herbie walks away without putting a bite on me, all I am able to do is stand there with my mouth open. It is a very unusual situation. In fact, it is so unusual, it is practically impossible. And I look around me several times to be sure I am still in the world. However, Herbie has a reason. And what the reason is, I find out the next day. And I will tell you about it in a minute.

0: like I say, it comes up the next day. I am once again at the track when I feel a tap on my shoulder. I look around, and there stands Hot Horse Herbie.
1: I should not even speak to you after the way you treat me yesterday. Just like I am a leopard.
0: I am sorry. I figure you for a touch.
1: Hey, that reminds me.
0: I open my big mouth.
1: At Broadway, do you wish something good in the fort tomorrow?
0: Herbie, look, you have always got a horse that is something good. Only the other horses are never convinced.
1: I tell you, Broadway, this is a cinch. A sure thing.
0: Yeah, sure.
1: Broadway, it is a cinch. Do you wish to hear about it?
0: No.
1: Look,
0: what is the matter? What are you looking at?
1: Broadway, see that guy standing over there by the rail?
0: The sad-looking character?
1: Him. I dislike the way he stares at me.
0: Who is he?
1: I never see him before in my life.
0: He seems to know you because he is coming over. And you will excuse me
1: wait,
0: because...
1: Wait a minute. Stay with me. I do not like the looks of his character.
0: He is very hollow-eyed, like he does not sleep for nights and nights.
1: It is going to be a touch. Leave us go.
0: Yeah, now you know how it feels.
1: I have got to go. I have got...
2: Excuse me. I want to talk to you.
1: Me?
2: Both of you. I saw you around here.
0: There is something wrong, Mr....
2: My name is Harker. Steve Harker.
1: To me, that is a cold name. It means nothing.
0: I do not know it either.
2: I'm not real well known. Fact is, nobody knows me here.
1: Well, do not worry. You will get acquainted. Now, if you will kindly excuse my friend
2: please,
1: and I...
2: Please, just a minute. I want to ask you a favor.
0: Oh? What is that?
2: Do you know anybody with a gun for sale?
1: Broadway, does he say a rascal?
2: No, a gun.
0: Hey, look, Mr. Harder, why do you wish a heater?
2: Gun.
0: You have it your own way. Why do you wish a gun?
2: To kill myself.
1: Oh, is that all? Well, I may be able to give you the name of a guy
0: Herbie,
1: who...
0: Herbie, what are you doing?
1: Doing this citizen a favor. He asks us, does he not?
0: Mr. Harder, why do you wish to kill yourself?
2: I lost all my money. All but $50.
1: He is a wealthy man, and he wishes to knock himself over. He is nuts.
2: You don't understand. I had over $500. I don't dare go home to my girl.
0: Look, Mr. Harder, take the $50 and go home.
2: I live in Illinois.
1: Practically a foreigner.
2: Please, do me a favor and tell me...
0: No, go away. You are loony.
2: You can have the gun after I'm through with it.
0: Thanks. Come on, Herbie.
1: Yeah. Goodbye, Mr. Harder. For $50, I will...
0: Herbie, the guy is nuts. Leave him alone.
1: Broadway, you queer a deal for me. I know where I can get a rascal for $30. I take his 50 and make 20, and what does he care?
0: Herbie, I know where there is a nice, quiet job in the morgue. It will suit your personality fine.
1: I do all right this way. Why do I want a job?
0: Forget it. Now, goodbye.
1: Now, wait. I remember. I am telling you about something good in the fort tomorrow.
0: Never mind.
1: Broadway, you do not understand. This is not an ordinary tip. It is a special. Extra special.
0: No!
1: Broadway.
0: What?
1: A story goes with it.
0: I do not care. A story?
1: A story.
0: Well?
1: Listen, you come with me.
0: Where?
1: To the stable. I wish you to see something.
0: What?
1: A horse by the name of Never Despair.
0: What? Herbie, I will not insult other horses I may wish to bet on by associating with that caterpillar.
1: I tell you, there is a story goes with it. And Broadway, a very good story.
0: Well, since Herbie puts it that way, there is nothing else but I go with him. We head for the stables, and Herbie leads me to a stall where Never Despair is. Now, this is a horse that even the guy who hollers he would give his kingdom for one would bite his tongue for saying such a thing. Anyway, Herbie looks around careful-like, and then addresses me thusly.
1: This is Never Despair.
0: Yeah, I read the nameplate. But even without it, there is no doubt. Once I see this pig in a race, and he is slower than the glue he should be.
1: He is going to win the fourth race tomorrow.
0: This is the first time in history one horse runs all alone in a race. Because that is the only way he...
3: Marty, is that you?
0: Who is that, Herbie? It sounds like a doll.
1: It is Herbie, Louise.
3: Oh, I couldn't see.
4: I was back in the stall.
1: Oh, sure. Louise, this is my friend, Broadway.
4: Oh, sure. I've seen you, Mr. Broadway. How are you?
0: Just fine, little miss. And you?
4: Oh, wonderful. Did you come to look at Never Despair?
1: Yeah. We wish to give him the once-over.
4: He's not in very good shape, is he?
1: Well, one never knows about a horse.
0: That is right. One never knows.
4: Open the stall door for me, will you?
1: Oh, sure.
4: Thank you. It's a little hard getting around in a wheelchair.
1: Oh, you'll do all right, Louise.
4: Of course. It's all right, Mr. Broadway. Don't look so sad. I'm used to it. Ever since I was 9.
0: Oh? How old are you now, Louise?
4: 17.
1: Well, I hear Never Despair is running in the Ford tomorrow, Louise.
4: Yes, he is.
1: Mm-hmm. What do you think of his chances?
4: I don't know.
1: He never wins a race before.
4: But Dad won't give up.
1: That is the ticket. Never Despair. Just like his name.
4: We got a wonderful jockey, Marty Bowen.
0: Marty Bowen?
1: Yeah, he is a great boy.
5: Yeah, that's right, Herbie. Great.
4: Marty, I didn't see you come up.
5: I came up the back way. What are you doing around here, Herbie?
1: Why, I just come to look over Never Despair.
5: Why?
1: Why?
4: Marty, what's the matter? Why are you looking like that?
5: I just don't like the idea of him coming around here. That's all.
1: Marty, you got me wrong.
5: Yeah, I guess so. How you feeling today, honey?
1: Me?
5: Shut up.
0: Herbie, let us go.
4: Oh, no, please don't go. I never get much chance to talk.
0: Okay, little miss.
5: Feeling any better, Louise?
4: Sure. I just told Herbie and Mr. Broadway that you're riding Never Despair tomorrow.
5: Oh, you told them, huh?
4: Why, yes. Shouldn't I?
5: Well, they'd find out anyhow. Now, look, baby. Maybe you'd better let me wheel you back to the hotel. You shouldn't be knocking yourself out like this.
4: All right. I'll be back in a minute. I left my coat in the tack room.
1: Well, I guess I will be going.
5: Just a second, Herbie.
1: Yeah?
5: What are you doing here?
1: Oh, just wandering around.
5: Then keep wandering.
1: What are you so touchy about, Marty?
5: Look, any time a guy like you comes around, there's something cooking.
1: There is? Like what, for instance, Marty?
5: Beat it, Herbie.
1: Well, sure. Come on, Broadway.
0: Yeah, like I say before, let us go. Now, it strikes me as very strange that a jockey like Marty Bowen is riding Never Despair. Also, it is more than just strange that Herbie knows something about the race. Also, Marty acts suspicious indeed. I am thinking about all this when Herbie says to me,
1: "Well, how does it look to you, Broadway?"
0: I am trying to figure that out, Herbie.
1: Mm-hmm. Now, what do you say if I tell you that the Fourth tomorrow is going to be a boat race?
0: Boat race? You mean that race is going to be fixed?
1: That is it?
0: You are crazy. It is practically impossible.
1: Not when a guy is in love with a dog.
0: Who is in love with who, and what has love got to do with horses?
1: Everything. Listen. It is fixed for Never Despair the Cup.
0: Now I know you are crazy. Why, if that nag so much as finishes the same day as the other GGs, the judges will look for something fishy.
1: Nevertheless, Never Despair will win.
0: For the last time, I ask you why.
1: Look, Marty is in love with Louise. Now, her old man owns Never Despair. But he has not got a nickel in the world.
0: Herbie, this story is getting more than somewhat mixed up.
1: If you will listen and not interrupt so much, I...
0: Go ahead.
1: All right. Now, Marty Bowen knows Never Despair has not got a chance. So, he fixes it with the other jockeys to take their time.
0: Well, he will be ruled off for life.
1: Only if anybody finds out about it.
0: So all the other jockeys in the race know.
1: But they will not tell.
0: Herbie, you stand there and tell me that a race is going to be a shoo-in for Never Despair, and 5 other jockeys take the chance of being set down for good? I do not believe it.
1: But all the jockeys know Louise. They feel very sorry for her, and they do it for her. They pick a race where there will be very little doping. That way, nobody gets hurt.
0: You mean Never Despair will win the purse?
1: Now you get it. And Louise will go to a specialist and be fixed up. There is a doctor can do it, but he is expensive.
0: Well, look, why does not Marty just give Louise the dough if he is in love with her?
1: Marty does not have a dime.
0: Herbie, I do not like this.
1: Like it or not, that is the story I tell you.
0: Wait a minute. How do you know all about this?
1: I overhear a conversation between Marty and the other jockeys yesterday morning. They are in a hotel room next to mine. I just happened to be next to the wall at the time.
0: Oh, I see. So, what are you going to do?
1: Are we alone? Bet or never despair.
0: And you wish me to do the same?
1: Because you once do me a favor, I tell you all this.
0: Well,
1: look, you take it or leave it. I give it to you straight. You see Marty. You see Louise. You see how Marty acts. What more do you want?
0: With that, Herbie leaves me. Now, I do not like the sound of the whole thing. There are judges and stewards who keep racing on the level. And if anybody is caught putting a gimmick on the game, it is too bad. Now, what happens the next day in the fourth race, and how things turn out, is something indeed. And I will tell you about it in a minute.

0: Well, it comes up the next day, and I am at the track as per usual. I am still thinking about what Hot Horse Herbie tells me when he comes to me and says,
1: "The next race, is it, Broadway?"
0: Yeah, I know.
1: You are going to bet it?
0: Well, how about you, Herbie?
1: I am flat broke.
0: Uh-huh. Now it comes up.
1: Look, do I not show you the way? Do I not impart the secret to you? A fiver is all I ask.
0: Well, okay, Herbert. Here is the fence.
1: Well, now, do not forget. Never despair. And whatever you do, Broadway, do not breathe a word to anyone.
0: Look at the odds.
1: Yeah, so far, never despair is due to go at 40 to 1. Broadway, you and me stand to collect a nice crop of letters. You... Hey, look. There is that character again.
0: The place is full of characters. Which one do you refer to?
1: The guy who wishes to buy a gun to cease living with himself.
0: Oh, yeah. He lamps us again.
1: I have got a good notion to put him on to where he can pick up a rod. I'm getting tired of looking at him.
0: Hello, Mr. Harder.
2: Hello. Will you do me a favor?
0: Oh, you do not get hold of a gun yet, huh?
2: Nobody will sell me one.
1: I have got a penknife, friend.
2: Look, please, do me a favor.
0: Mr. Harder, why do you not go back to Michigan?
2: Illinois.
0: All right, Illinois. Go back there and forget all this.
2: Do me a favor.
1: One track mind.
0: What is the favor you wish, Mr. Harder?
2: Well, I've been watching you two, and, well, you seem like you know your way around. I mean, you look like you know the horses. Please, tell me who's going to win the next race. The four. Please, I've got to do something.
0: Well, will you forget about erasing yourself?
2: Yes.
0: Okay. The winner of the fourth will be...
1: Calipers.
0: Herbie.
1: Calipers will win the fourth. In fact, it is a toss-up between Calipers, Loose Living, and Goose Pimples. They figure 1, 2, 3.
0: Herbie, you are a...
1: I wish to do him a favor, Broadway. Play Calipers, Mr. Harder.
2: Calipers, Loose Living, or Goose Pimples.
1: That is the line.
2: Thank you very much. I appreciate this. Thank you. And goodbye.
0: Herbie, that poor guy. What do you do to him?
1: You are going to give him never despair.
0: He is broke. He wishes to bump himself.
1: Look, I tell you, we cannot let this thing get out. Me and you are the only ones who know about never despair. We got to keep this thing honest.
0: My, you have a wonderful sense of honesty.
1: Look, I got to see a guy now. You got a few minutes to get to the windows and make your bet. And Broadway, in the future, do not forget who lets you in on this good thing.
0: Well, by this time, Never Despair is a 50-to-1 shot and looking worse all the time. I get to the window and make my bet, then go back and watch the race. Although, personally, I'm not interested in watching races, only in how they come out. Whew, I never see such a race. Calipers breaks past, Loose Living is right in his heels with Goose Pimples third. Never Despair is where he figures, a good last. Then, when the Gigi's turn into the stretch, it seems that Calipers stops to wait for a streetcar. Loose Living seems to be running backwards, and Goose Pimples takes a sudden interest in running sideways. The other nags all develop a strange slowness. Then, out of nowhere, comes Never Despair with Marty Bourne using the whip. Never Despair wins by 2 lengths. Nobody can believe their eyes, least of all Never Despair, who is so surprised at winning that he does one more turn around the track before Marty can stop him. Then it comes up later, and I am tapped on the shoulder by one of the track Pinkertons. He takes me to an office, and who is there but Herbie, Marty, Bourne, and Louise? Also, there is a judge who says as follows.
3: All right, now that we're all here, I think we'd better have an explanation.
4: Why are we here, Mr. Clayton?
3: Louise, where is your father?
4: Why, I don't know. He was at the paddock. Why?
3: Well, you see, we're...
5: Look, you got us here to spill a beef. What is it?
3: Bourne, why did you take Never Despair as a mount? You could have had Calipers, a Loose Living.
5: I got to give reasons for liking a horse?
4: I don't understand, Mr. Clayton.
3: Louise, I'm sure you had nothing to do with today's event.
4: What do you mean?
3: Never Despair has never won a race before.
5: So what? He runs a good race and wins. That's something new for a horse? Lots of them
3: Keep
5: do it.
3: Keep a civil tongue in your head, Bourne. You're in trouble. I'm waiting for a phone call right now, and if it tells me what I think, you've ridden your last race.
4: Marty, what is he talking about? Please, somebody tell me.
5: It ain't nothing, baby. All you got to remember is that you got enough dough to go to that dock.
1: Since this conversation seems to be between everybody but me, I will go.
3: Sit down. You're not in the clear either.
0: Well, what about me? I do nothing. I am an innocent bystander.
3: After a little investigation, we learned that both of you were at Never Despair's stall yesterday. You talked with Marty Bowen there.
1: There's a law against visiting a horse?
3: No. But it seems odd that a well-known player like you are, Herbie, should take an interest in a horse that has never won a race.
4: You mean it was fixed? Marty, no.
3: It's all right, Louise. Now, we'll all sit by and wait for that phone call. It should come any moment.
5: Look, you gonna set me down? You got anything on me?
3: I don't know.
0: Herbie, I think I will kill you.
1: What for?
0: What for? Here I am.
3: You two stop mumbling. If you want to talk, speak up.
1: This is a private matter, Mr. Clayton.
3: I told you to... Now, we'll see. Hello, Clayton speaking. Oh, yes, go ahead. What? Oh, there's some mistake. You sure? Well, strangest thing I ever heard of. All right, Jim, thanks. I've been in this business 33 years, but I've never come up against anything like this.
5: What's that?
3: Nothing. Nothing at all.
1: Huh?
0: What do you mean?
3: I mean you can all get out of here. Go on, now get out.
5: You're letting us go?
3: That's what I said.
5: That phone call, it cleared me?
3: In a way, yes. Never Despair won the race against horses that should have beaten them by 10 lengths. By every standard, there should be something wrong.
5: You mean a fix, Mr. Clayton?
3: Yes. And when that happens, there's usually a large amount bet.
1: But what, Mr. Clayton?
3: But there was only one bet placed on Never Despair, and by someone who hasn't the remotest connection with any of you. Now get out of here!
0: So that is the real surprise. Herbie looks at me, and I look at Herbie. We all leave, and Louise is very happy, and Marty is likewise. We get back to the stable, where the scene is as follows.
5: Look, baby, first thing in the morning, you're leaving for New York. And in a week, you'll be out of that wheelchair, and you and me are going to get married.
4: Marty. Marty, if I thought for a minute that race was... Oh, Marty, I couldn't bear it.
5: You heard Mr. Clayton. Only one bet on Never Despair. Now, if it was going to be a boat race, wouldn't bets be laid?
4: Yes, I guess so.
1: Hey, sure, Louise. It is just a great break for Never Despair. That right, Broadway?
0: Well, I suppose so. Anyhow, it all ends all right.
5: And if anybody so much as says it was a fix. Understand, Herbie?
1: Yeah, sure, sure.
5: Okay. Come on, Louise. We got to see about getting your stuff ready. Next week this time, you'll be out of that chair.
4: Goodbye, Herbie. Mr. Broadway.
0: Bye.
1: So long. Bye.
0: Herbie?
1: Huh?
0: I wish to ask you a question.
1: Oh?
0: Yeah. Do you put a bet on Never Despair?
1: Me? Well, I... You see...
0: You do not, huh?
1: Well, I get to the window and I see the dancer. He gives me calipers as a sure winner.
0: Herbie, you are telling me that you let yourself get counted off of Never Despair?
1: Well, the dancer makes it sound so good that I think maybe I should not trust Marty Bowen. You know how it is. But you do all right, huh?
0: Herbie, I have got news for you.
1: Broadway, you are not going to tell me that you...
0: I put my lettuce on loose living.
1: What? But I tell you about Never Despair.
0: Well, I run into regret, and he tells me to lay my role on loose living.
1: Oh, you are a dope. You let yourself be touted off a sure thing?
0: Herbie, what about you?
1: But that is different. Or is it different?
0: Herbie, who bets on Never Despair?
1: I do not know, but he must be a dope.
0: At 50 to 1, nobody is a dope. But we wonder who puts the bet on Never Despair. And we then give up wondering. We think it is the end of the whole thing. But it is not. And what the payoff is, I will tell you in a minute.

0: So the next day comes up. I and Herbie are sitting in front of the hotel where we are no longer staying due to lack of funds. We are very sad indeed. It is like Herbie says.
1: You see, Broadway, that is the trouble. You have got to trust people. Now, if we trust Marty Bowen... but we do not.
0: I am still wondering who puts the bet on Never Despair.
1: It is a mystery we will never solve.
0: Yeah. Well, what are we going to do?
1: I can think of nothing.
2: Hey, you too.
0: Who is that in that taxi?
1: I never see him before. Broadway, look.
2: Keep the change, my good man.
0: Carter.
1: He is all dolled up, new clothes, and look at that roll of dough.
0: No, it cannot be. Him.
2: I've been looking for you two, looking all over.
1: You wish a gun, Phil?
0: If you find one, leave us use it first.
2: Oh, no, I'm all right now. And I owe it all to you two.
0: You do? How does that figure?
2: You gave me a tip yesterday on the fourth race.
0: The wrong tip?
2: No, it was all right. It was a good tip.
1: Broadway, this guy is nuts.
2: Oh, you told me gallopers, loose living...
0: We know all that. But if you bet one of those...
2: Oh, but I didn't. I bet on the horse that had the least.
1: Never Despair.
2: Surely. I was going to lose all my money and then, well, jump in the river or something.
0: It is still not too late.
2: Why should I? With $2,500? It's more than I came here with. And I'm going home today.
1: But you...
2: Look, I know I shouldn't offer you money.
1: Do not use snap judgment.
2: You'll let me show you how grateful I am?
1: Oh, Mr. Harder, gratitude is a wonderful thing, and we would not deprive you of such a grand feeling.
2: Good. Here's $50 for each of you.
1: Mr. Harder, this is big.
2: Nothing at all. Well, thanks again, and goodbye. I'm going back to Illinois. Goodbye.
1: Bye.
0: Well, now we know.
1: $50 apiece. We are back in business.
0: I am going back to New York.
1: Wait, Broadway. $50 is nothing. Nothing at all. Look, we have time to get to the track. Now, I have a good thing in the sink.
0: No, no. I am going back.
1: But, Broadway, this is a sure thing. Do I not tell you about Never Despair? Listen to me. This is a sink.
0: I will not listen.
1: Broadway, there is a story goes with it.
0: I tell you what. What?
1: A story goes with it.
0: The story? Herbie, tell me the story.
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The Damon Runyon Theater with John Brown as Broadway is directed by Richard Sandville, and the story is adapted for radio by Russell Hughes. 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

0: have gun, will travel. Starring Mr. John Daner as Paladin. San Francisco, 1875, the Carlton Hotel, headquarters of a man called Paladin.
1: Oh, Mr. Paladin.
2: Well, good morning, hey boy.
1: Morning, sir. Telegram come for you.
2: Oh, thank you. Say, how'd you get that bump on your head?
1: Bump? Mr. Wong hit hey boy with broom handle.
2: By accident?
1: No, sir, by purpose.
2: Why?
1: Oh, big mistake, Mr. Paladin. Very big mistake. Miss Wong see hey boy kiss pretty Chinese girl.
2: Oh, yes, I'd say, hey boy, that was a mistake.
1: Oh, no, you don't understand. Missy Wong don't understand. Pretty Chinese girl was hey boy's cousin. She going on trip, hey boy was kissing her goodbye.
2: Well, why didn't you explain that to Miss Wong?
1: Oh, that impossible. She too angry. Maybe you can explain to her, Miss Paladin. Does she listen to you?
2: All right, hey boy, I'll see what I can do.
1: Oh, thank you. And you wish to send an answer to telegram?
2: Well, just a moment, we'll see. 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
1: Countess Marie Desmoulins?
2: Desmoulins.
1: Oh.
2: The owner of the largest cattle ranch in Oregon, hey boys, an empire in itself. And ruled as such by one of the most colorful women this frontier has ever known, the Comtesse.
1: Oh, you take a trip, huh?
2: For $2,000? Yes, hey boy. I take trip.
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2: The fabulous Desmoulins Ranch was in the beautiful Rogue River country of southern Oregon. I stopped when I saw the main house, caught by its majestic beauty as it rose from a hilltop, silently watching over its vast holdings. Many stories had been told about its owner, the Countess, stories of her strength, pride, and iron-fisted control. At the house, I was met by a servant and shown immediately to a huge bedroom furnished in the best French tradition. Propped up in a large bolster bed was a very old woman, her eyes burning with fierce pride.

0: legendary Comtesse, frail and weak now in sickness, but still the ruler.
1: So you did come, Mr. Paladin. Come closer so I can see you. Yes. The report said you were a man of character, but I wasn't sure whether you'd come or not.
0: My curiosity would allow me to do nothing else.
1: Your curiosity? Or the money I offered you?
0: Both.
1: Sit down, Mr. Paladin.
0: Thank you.
1: Perhaps you already know. 6 months ago, my son died.
0: I read about it.
1: What you don't know is that my grandson, Andre, disappeared shortly afterward.
0: Your grandson?
1: He ran away. I haven't seen or heard from him since.
0: Well, how old is he, Comtesse?
1: 20.
0: Well, why did he run away?
1: Andre was always given everything he wanted, no matter what it was. But in spite of this, the boy became sullen and resentful. He made friends with an undesirable person called Feslin, who succeeded in intensifying Andre's rebellion toward this ranch and everyone on it.
0: And when he ran off, he went with this Feslin.
1: Yes. A black mask against the name of Desmoulins. A name that has, for centuries, been spoken with respect.
0: And you want me to find Andre?
1: I'm going to die soon, Mr. Paladin. And I want my grandson back before I do. He's my last living relative.
0: And if he doesn't want to come back?
1: You'll force him. This man, Feslin, keeps Andre from returning. He's evil. He only wants what my grandson can give him.
0: Do you know where they might be now?
1: Yes. 2 weeks ago, my foreman was in the town of Plata, 3 days' ride from here. There he saw Andre and Feslin. They were gambling.
0: Oh, why didn't he bring him back?
1: Feslin is a gunfighter. My foreman is not. Mr. Paladin, if you bring my grandson back to me, I'll pay you not 2,000 as I promised, but $5,000.
0: $5,000?
1: Yes.
0: Must mean a lot to you.
1: It does. There. You'll find a picture of Andre on the dressing table. Take it.
0: All right.
1: Bring him to me, Mr. Paladin. Bring him to me.
0: Comtesse, you'll have your grandson. Placer, Oregon, was a small mining town nestled in the mountains near the crystal clear water of Graves Creek. After searching the town for Andre Desmoulins and Feslin, I learned that two men answering their descriptions had left a few days ago and headed south toward Grant's Pass. I followed, and on the second day picked up their trail. They were moving slow, and I figured I'd catch them the next day, so I made camp for that night.
2: Don't move, mister. There's a gun pointed right at your back. And don't turn around. Drop your gun belt. Well, now, you're done just fine. Andy, come in here.
3: You sure surprised him, Feslin. You surprised him real good.
2: How about it, mister? Did I surprise you?
0: Yeah, you sure did.
2: Want to know why? Because I've seen you following us. Why were you following us?
0: What makes you think I was?
2: Oh, you were right enough. What'd you do, see Andy and me winning all that money back in Placer and figure on taking it from us?
0: You seem to have all the answers.
2: Well, I'll tell you something, mister. I don't like nobody following me. I don't like it at all. You're going to die for it.
0: You always shoot men in the back?
2: No. Nobody can say that about Feslin. Not ever. So you just turn around and get it in the belly.
0: All right. Don't move, Andy. There's still one bullet left in this derringer.
3: You killed Feslin. He was only fooling you. He wasn't going to shoot.
0: Boy, you don't know men like
3: him. Fezlin was my friend.
0: Your friend.
3: Who are you anyway? What were you following us
0: for? Why don't you shut up? I'll tell you. I'm going to take you back to your grandmother.
3: Why? Why would you want to do that?
0: She wants you home before she dies.
3: That old she-devil won't ever die. She hired you to get me, didn't she?
0: Yes, and you're going back either peacefully or tied on your horse. Now, it's up to you.
3: No. No, I'm not going back.
0: You have no choice.
3: Maybe not now. But the time will come. You'll have to watch me every second, mister, because I don't intend to ever see her again.

0: The Laugh's on You if you're not tuned into Comedy Time every weekday evening on CBS Radio. The Laugh's on You because you're missing the funniest part of the day. That's when you hear the Amos and Andy Music Hall, peopled by Amos, Andy, the Kingfish, and all those other wonderful characters invented by Freeman, Gosden, and Charles Correll. These two witty gentlemen have been entertaining radio listeners for over 30 years, and they're funnier and more popular than ever. CBS Radio's Comedy Time is also time for Andy Griffith, droll star of the Broadway musical Destry Rides Again, and just as droll as a commentator on some of the crazy things you and I do every day. Also in on the fun are George Burns and Gracie Allen, the zaniest couple who ever went to the altar. And, of course, those wonderful satirists, Bob and Ray, with their riotous interviews, contests, and clubs. But then probably the laugh's on me. Maybe you haven't been missing CBS Radio's Comedy Time at all. Chances are you're already among the millions who've rallied to Comedy Time, Monday through Friday evenings on CBS Radio.
1: We buried Andre's friend, Beslin, and for the next 2 days rode in uneventful silence. Andre was watching and waiting. On the second night out, we made camp late, and before bedding down, I tied him hand and foot. The mountain air was cold, so I left the campfire burning. After I went to sleep, Andre must have somehow wiggled over to the fire and burned off the rope. I awoke just in time.
2: Here, you paladin!
1: Well, not with that club, boy. You're a fool, boy. You're a fool for trying that.
2: I thought you were asleep.
1: Now you tell me. You tell me, why are you so afraid of going back to the ranch?
2: You don't know my grandmother. She's a devil, a witch. My father, he was just like her. But he's dead now, and I'm glad.
1: That's a bad thing to say about your own father.
2: Let me tell you something, Paladin. My father was a tyrant. He used to tie people to a post and have them whipped when they disobeyed. I'd watch from the house, and then I'd hide because I was afraid he'd do it to me.
1: Well, that's pretty hard to believe. There are laws here and people to enforce them.
2: Only laws on that ranch are made by the Desmoulins, and I'm ashamed of the name. I wish I'd never been born with.
1: Your choice of friends doesn't speak very well of your judgment.
2: Feslin was all right. He liked me. He taught me all kinds of things. He sure was good with a gun.
1: Look where it got him.
2: Well, that's because you tricked him. How's he supposed to know you had a Derringer hit on you?
1: Doesn't it mean anything to you that he was going to shoot me in the back without a chance to defend myself?
2: He wouldn't have done that. He was just scaring you.
1: He wasn't scaring anybody, boy. He was going to kill.
2: And I wish he had. I wish he'd shot you dead.
1: You just bought yourself another rope.
2: Hey, Paladin.
1: Yeah?
2: These are real high cliffs, aren't they?
1: Uh-huh.
2: It's a long drop to the bottom of the canyon.
1: You better turn around and watch where you're going.
2: Paladin, there's a mountain lion up there.
1: Andre. Yeah. Andre, can you hear me?
2: That's kind of like an answer to a prayer, Paladin. Only you didn't fall all the way down, just to the ledge.
1: Yep. You'll have to help me up.
2: Now, why would I ever do that?
1: Look, Andre, get the rope off my saddle, lower it to me, and wrap the other end around the saddle horn.
2: Paladin, if I pull you up, will you still take me to the ranch?
1: Yes, I will.
2: And I gotta leave you.
1: I'll die here, boy.
2: I've got no choice. I told you, I'm not going back to that ranch.
1: You'll be murdering a man just as sure as if you put a gun in his back and shot him.
2: I'm sorry about that. Goodbye, Mr. Paladin.

0: Constipation can be a problem for anyone, even doctors. And when constipation occurs, it's interesting to see just what doctors consider important about a laxative they might use or recommend. Well, a majority of the doctors we heard from had this to say. A laxative should be effective, gentle, as close to natural acting as possible, and a medicine that can be used with complete confidence. Now, X-Lax has been popular with many doctors and millions of people over the years because chocolate at X-Lax is effective. 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And that's why many doctors and millions of people use X-Lax with complete confidence. 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Overnight.
1: Is X-Lax in your medicine cabinet?
2: The ledge I had fallen onto was about 15 feet below the narrow, twisting trail and was impossible to climb. Below me was a sheer drop of 100 feet or more. I crouched on the ledge for what seemed like hours before I finally heard the sound of a horse coming up the trail. When it was near, I shouted and the sound stopped. A rope was lowered, and I gratefully clambered to the top. What? Andre?
3: I couldn't do it, Paladin, and I don't know why. I thought about it for a long time, but I just couldn't let anybody die like that.
2: Well, you've done a good thing, boy.
3: I think that's the first good thing I've ever done.
2: Andre, why don't you want to go back to your grandmother?
3: I told you why.
2: Now, that's hardly reason enough, since she's going to die. I promised to bring you back to her.
3: I know. I'll go with you.
2: I'll tell you this. After you see her, if you still want to leave, I'll help you.
3: Thanks. But I don't think you'll want to. Not then.

0: scared, Charlotte, and I don't want to go in.
1: Andre, she's an old woman. She wants to see you before she dies.
0: But I don't want to see her. I tell you, you don't know her. She's mean, real mean.
1: Her fierceness frightened you as a boy, but you're a grown man now, Andre.
0: That isn't it. There's something like...
1: What?
0: Nothing.
1: All right, quiet now.
2: Come in.
1: Hello, Countess.
2: Paladin. You've done it.
1: Yes. You here?
2: I'm so happy you found him, Mr. Paladin. So happy. Come here, Andre. Let me look at you.
1: Well, go on, boy.
0: No. No, don't! Paladin!
1: Why?
2: Stand still, Mr. Paladin! Stand very still! As you can see, I'm an excellent shot.
1: Why? Why would you do a thing like this?
2: You ask me why, you fool. Because he killed my son. He murdered his own father. He desecrated the name of Damerlan.
1: Murdered his own father?
2: Yes, yes, yes.
1: But why?
2: Because he was a weakling. A filthy little weakling. His father gave him a whipping, just a whipping. And he killed him. As the world will never know. The name of Damerlan will not be blackened.
1: The name is already black, Countess.
2: No one will ever know, Paladin. Because you, too, are going to die.

0: Oh, I'm so sorry. Oh, Miss Wong.
1: Excuse me.
0: My, you're in a hurry.
1: I go to eat hay boy.
0: Huh? Oh, well, now, I'm glad that you two made up.
1: Oh, yes, sir. After you told me it was only cousin hay boy kiss, Miss Wong was very embarrassed.
0: Well, you didn't have to be. After all, hay boy shouldn't go around kissing pretty girls, cousins or not.
1: Mr. Paladin, hay boy just tried to copy you.
0: Copy me? All right, Miss Wong, now, you tell Hayboy when you see him that he has my permission to copy me as long as the pretty girl he kisses

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Tonight's story was specially written for Have Gun Will Travel by Ray Kemper. Featured in the cast were Vic Perrin, Sam Edwards, and Peggy Weber. 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
1: Ladies and gentlemen, the secret word tonight is smile. S-M-I-L-E.
2: Really?
1: You bet your life.

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1: What a grisly name. Oh, that's me. Well, here I am again with $1,500 for one of our couples.
0: Well, Groucho, we have a young married couple for you tonight. And when you meet them, I think you'll understand why I invited them to the show tonight. They're sort of special guests. So, Mr. and Mrs. Bob Mathias, would you come in, please, and meet Groucho Marx.

0: Well, welcome, kids, for the DeSoto Plymouth dealer. Say the secret word and take home an extra $100. It's a common word, something you always have with you. Mr. and Mrs. Bob Mathias, well, the stool I'm sitting on is just like 42nd Street and Broadway. Sooner or later, the whole world passes by your door. Like Port Said. In case there's anybody who doesn't recognize him, this fellow happens to be the greatest all-around athlete of our time. He's the male Babe Ditrickson. He's this year's Jim Thorpe. If you don't believe me, I'll ask Mrs. Mathias, isn't he?
1: Sure, yes.
0: Well, that proves it. What's your first name, Mrs. Mathias?
1: Melba.
0: Melba. Obviously, you're the toast of California. How long have you been married, Melba?
1: Oh, about 8.5 months, Groucho.
0: Mm-hmm. But you knew all about him when he was doing all that jumping and running, huh?
1: That's right. Uh-huh. Mm-hmm.
0: Well, since you caught him, I'd say you were the greatest athlete of our time.
1: Thank you.
0: How old are you, Bob?
2: 23, Groucho.
0: Well, you're a pretty big fella, huh? How big are you?
2: Well, I'm 6'3", mm-hmm. 205 pounds.
0: And what do you weigh, Melba?
1: About 118.
0: He's twice as big as you are. Does he scare you?
1: No.
0: It was always that way, ever since Samson and Delilah. She's probably planning to get my hair cut any day now. How'd you meet Bob? Do you remember the very first time you saw him?
1: Oh, yes, sir. He was on the cover of Life magazine.
0: And what did you do? Ask him to get off so you could read it? Well, how did you actually meet him?
1: Well, it was at Stanford University. I was going around a corner, and he was coming from the opposite direction. And we bumped into one another, and he knocked me down, and he said, excuse me, and picked me up and went on.
0: That's all he did, huh?
1: Mm-hmm.
0: Probably shows more sympathy when he knocks down a high hurdle. How about Bob's athletic victories? What are some of his achievements, Melba? Do you recall?
1: Well, I think two of his greatest was...
0: marrying you, I think.
1: Thank you. Was during the last two Olympics in 48 and 52. He won the decathlon event both years. And in 52, he set a world and Olympic record and amassed the most points for the event.
0: Have you always been athletic, Bob?
2: No, I haven't. When I was 13, I was anemic. I was tired and weak and a 90-pound weakling.
0: You were tired and run down at the age of 13?
2: Yes, sir.
0: Took me 40 years to get in that condition. Well, how did you change from this miserable little crawfish into this legendary athlete?
2: Well, my father is an MD and surgeon, a doctor, mm-hmm. and he prescribed lots of rest, the proper foods, and gave me iron shots mm-hmm. to build back my blood.
0: What is your ambition, Bob? Are you still continuing your athletic career?
2: Well, I took up golf about five months ago.
0: Golf? Say, you really have a high ambition, huh? You want to be president, huh? What is your best score at golf?
2: 85.
0: 85. Well, we're about the same there. Is that for 18 holes or 9?
2: 18, I'm afraid.
0: 18, yes. Huh? Well, mine is for 3 holes. But that's for cheating, huh? What are your plans for the immediate future, Bob? Are you in training for the next Olympics?
2: No, I'm not. I'm through with track and field, but right now we're getting ready to make a motion picture called The Bob Mathias Story, a picture about my life.
0: Who's going to play the part of Bob Mathias?
2: I am.
0: Could you use me as the 13-year-old? Are you going to play yourself in the picture?
2: Yes, I am.
0: Well, no one ever plays himself in a Hollywood movie. I should think the part would call for a real brawny type like Clifton Webb. Freddie Bartholomew. What happens when the picture's over? What are you going to do?
2: After the picture, I go into the United States Marine Corps for 2 years.
0: Oh. Well, in that case, my congratulations to the Marine Corps. Huh? They're certainly getting a one-man army. Well, I've certainly enjoyed meeting you two.
1: It
0: would be nice if all the American couples looked like you, too. Beautiful girl and a handsome athlete.
1: Oh, thank you very much.
0: And here I am. Well, let's see how much money you can win. You're going to play your bet your life. We'd start you off with a bankroll of $100. You're both college students, so you ought to be pretty smart. Every time you miss a question, you lose half of whatever your bankroll amounts to at the time. You're entitled to 4 questions, but you can quit any time you feel you've won more than the other couples. Clear?
1: Right.
0: Mm-hmm. You select a general information quiz. Mm-hmm. And remember, the more the question is worth, the harder it is.
1: 70.
0: Is that all right with you?
2: That's fine.
0: What was the name of the celebrated French line of fortifications along the German frontier?
2: Maginot. Is that the Maginot line?
0: Maginot line.
2: Maginot
0: well, that's
2: line.
0: Enough, yes.
3: You're on your way. Your bankroll is now $170.
0: Now what do you want to try?
1: 60?
2: We'll try 60.
0: 60. What do the following have in common? Kohinoor, Great Mogul, and Hope. Kohinoor, Great Mogul, and Hope. They're all the same. They have different names.
2: Mm. Hope, is it?
1: I don't know.
0: You don't know, guess.
1: Comedians.
0: Well, there is a Hope comedian. I don't know any Kohinoor, though, or Great Mogul. Well, they're all famous diamonds.
3: Well, you lost half your bankroll, so you still have $85.
0: All right, now what do you want to try?
1: $80.
0: What do you associate with words cumulus, stratus, and cirrus? I believe that's how you pronounce it.
1: Clouds.
0: Clouds is good enough. Don't go any further.
3: The bankroll is now $165.
0: Now what do you want to try? Here's your last chance to beat the other couples.
2: $90.
0: $90. This is the last hurdle. Whose picture is on the regular issue of the 3-cent stamp? You don't know, guess.
2: Washington or Jefferson?
1: Jefferson.
0: That's right, Jefferson. You gave me a heart rate. Thanks and good luck from the Soda Plymouth Dealer.
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1: All right, George, who's next?
2: We invited some business women to the show tonight, Groucho, and just before we went on the air, our studio audience selected Mrs. Lindy Jamel to be your guest. Her partner is a businessman, Mr. C.W. Wiggles. So, folks, would you come in, please, and meet Groucho Marx.
1: Welcome, folks, to You Bet Your Life. 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It's a common word, something you see every day. Mrs. Lindy Gannell, let's start with you. Where is your home, Lindy?
3: Well, I came from Sigourney, Iowa.
1: Sigourney Island?
3: Sigourney, Iowa. That's an Indian chieftain's name.
1: What sort of work do you do, Mrs. Gannell?
3: Well, I have a foster freeze.
1: I didn't ask you where you were frozen, Mrs. Gannell. 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
3: Oh, you mean what foster freeze is? Well, we're an small independent business,
1: mm-hmm.
3: and we have 200 stores in the state of California.
1: A small independent business?
3: Small independent 200 business.
1: Stores?
3: 200 stores in
1: what
3: the state of California.
1: What do you consider a large business?
3: Well, larger than the little store I operate.
1: Treasury department? Well, what is the stuff good for? Do you rub it on your chest when you have a cold?
3: Oh, no, it's food. It's the most delicious and healthy food there is.
1: Well,
3: we have chocolate, strawberry, chocolate ripple.
1: And who are you again?
4: I am C.W. Wiggle.
1: That's an odd name. Certainly a new twiddle. It sounds like an English name, is it?
4: No, it is not, Groucho. It's Swiss origin.
1: Swiss?
4: That's right.
1: Can you yodel?
4: No, I cannot.
1: I ask all Swiss people if they can yodel, because it's commonly accepted that they can all yodel, huh? What is your full name, Mr. Wiggle?
4: C. Wilbert Wiggle.
1: I'd rather see Marilyn Wiggle if I had any trouble. However, go ahead. I'd be glad to see Wilbert Wiggle. Wilbert, is it?
4: That's right.
1: I'm sure you must get kidded about your name, eh?
4: Yes, I do, Groucho.
1: You must hear many wisecracks. What are some of those you hear?
4: Why, when I was a kid in school, the teacher in school called me Wiggle by name and Wiggle by nature, and then as I grew up and put on this weight, why, everybody called me Wee Willie Wiggle.
1: Mm-hmm. What sort of job do you do, Wiggle, or have?
4: I am district manager for the National Federation of Independent Business.
1: Mm-hmm.
4: Now, that's an organization of...
1: Do you ever drop in on Linda here?
4: I haven't as yet, but probably I will after the show. What we do is call on these businessmen.
1: Are you married? You're married.
4: Oh, yes, I'm married.
1: Would you take your wife with you when you went to visit?
4: My wife is always with me. She's right up in the audience right now.
1: Uh-huh. Would she go with you to the Foster Freeze place?
4: Oh, certainly, at all times.
1: Uh-huh. Apparently she's on to you, huh? Well, but I'm all in favor of the small businessman. I think they're a very necessary and essential part of our economy. And after the show, we'll all have a Foster Freeze, shall we?
4: That's right.
1: Followed by a chaser of antifreeze. All right, now let's play You Bet Your Life. We'll start you off with a bankroll of $100. You try to build it up by answering four questions. Every time you miss one, you lose half your bankroll.
0: In the race for the $1,500, the first couple won $255, and the secret word is smile.
1: You selected food quiz, and remember, the more the question is worth, the harder it is. Now, which question do you want to start with?
3: Better make it a cheap one to get one.
4: Okay, we'll make it 40.
1: 40. Okay, if the meat from a sheep is called mutton, what do you call meat from a calf?
4: Veal.
1: That is right.
2: You now have $140.
1: Now, what do you want to try?
4: The 51 or the 31?
3: 50.
4: All right, we'll try the 50, Groucho.
1: 50? What kind of a fruit is a royal am?
4: That's a cherry.
1: That is right. Yeah, that's right. Yeah, it's a cherry.
2: Your bankroll is now $190.
4: Let's try a 30 this time.
3: Okay.
4: Let's try a 30 this time.
1: A 30?
4: Yes.
1: Okay. What do you call the heart, liver, and gizzard of poultry? Talk it over.
4: Entrails? I guess not.
1: Well, it's giblets. Here's your last chance to beat the other couples.
2: Well, you've lost half your bankroll, so you have $95.
1: You have $95. Right. Now, you can quit or go ahead.
4: No, we'll go on.
1: Okay. What do you want?
4: This one.
1: $100 one, $10,
4: $60.
1: Anything.
3: Yeah,
1: all right,
3: let's take the easy one.
4: 20? 20 or 60?
1: 60. 60. A popular Japanese alcoholic beverage is made from rice. What is it called?
4: Sake.
1: That is right. Sake is right. Thanks and good luck, Minnesota Plymouth Deer.
2: And you wind up with $155. Thank you very much.
1: George, who's next?
2: Well, Groucho, we invited some dog show judges to our program tonight. And before we went on the air, our studio audience selected Donya Klein to be on the show. And her partner is a visitor from the Middle West, Mr. Louis Menke. So, folks, would you come in, please, and meet Groucho Marx.
1: Welcome to You Bet Your Life. Say the secret word and divide $100. It's a common word. Something you always have with you. I've been saying this for 7 years, and I still can't say it. Mrs. Donya Klein and Mr. Louis Menke, huh? Mrs. Klein, you're a dog show judge?
5: Yes.
1: Well, don't be nervous. I won't bite. Louis Menke, huh? Menke.
6: Yes, sir, that's me.
1: You're a dog judge?
6: No, I'm just a farmer.
1: Oh, farmer. Pig judge, huh?
6: Well, I'm a pretty good judge of pigs, yes.
1: Oh. Well, don't look at me, huh?
6: But I still have a good dog, though.
1: You have?
6: Oh,
1: huh?
6: Yeah. We keep one good dog. Mm-hmm. I'll tell you, Mr. Marx, I say a good dog is worth $1,000 on a farm. I'll tell you why. If I'd have a dog down in my cellar and my house would go fire, he'd bark and scratch on the door, he might save my whole family's life.
1: Well, if he didn't come out, he'd be a hot dog.
6: He would be a hot dog. He's still going to come out if he's able to.
1: Yes, you're
6: a dog,
1: right.
6: A dog is your best friend. He'll never go back on you. That's can spank him a dozen times, and when you say, come on, puppy, he'll always... He's got more sense than lots of people have.
1: You can say that again.
6: Absolutely.
1: You can say that again, and I hope you don't. Are you married?
6: No, sir, I never married.
1: You're not married?
6: I'm not married. But I'm the happiest...
1: Why not?
6: I'm the happiest old bachelor in the state of Iowa.
1: You enjoy being a bachelor?
6: Do I ever enjoy? If I wasn't an old bachelor, I couldn't be in California tonight. I'd have to be down in Iowa taking maybe dictation from my wife, but I have no wife.
1: What do? Take dictation from the dog?
6: No, sir, he don't dictate me either.
1: Well, do you have a lot of fun as a bachelor?
6: I have more fun than any man in the United States. I do, for a fact.
1: Well, how is that? Do you take all your corn and distill it?
6: I don't even drink, Mr. Mark, but I'll tell you what I do.
1: You don't drink?
6: I don't drink, cuss, swear, or even run women. With my pleasure.
1: What do you mean, run women? You don't run women, you run cattle and sheep.
6: That's a fellow chasing. That's a fellow chase women. I don't do that.
1: You don't chase women?
6: Sir.
1: Don't they have no attraction for you at all?
6: Well, I would say just no attraction, but I never hooked up with one. I love them all, but I never hooked up with one of them. In fact, I never want to be under a woman's thumb. I want to be my own boss. And I'm going to keep it that way. I've done it for 54 years, and I believe I can try a little longer. But listen, if I ever do get married, I'm going to stick with it for life. I ain't going to do like some of these folks. The first thing you know, when you get married to a half a dozen women, it'll be your kids and my kids is fighting our kids. Not over.
1: If you don't get married soon, you won't have any kids.
6: They always say there's one and only Groucho Marx. You're a very good sport. I'm the only one and only Louis Menke in the state of Iowa.
1: Well, I admire you, Louis. You're a fine,
6: well,
1: fine.
6: We'll keep it that way, Groucho.
1: You've got an answer for everything, huh? Doesn't always add up, but it's an answer. Donya, you're a dog show judge. Is that right?
5: Well, yes.
1: I may have a question to ask you later about a certain gay dog that I know. Huh? What kind of dogs do you judge? Four-legged or two-legged?
5: Well, I judge the four-legged kind. I judge all of the hounds in the...
1: Four-legged or two-legged, eh?
5: Four-legged ones. Mm-hmm. Afghans, beagles, bloodhounds, borzois, whippets, those that are in the hounds, mostly.
1: Well, pretend we're at a dog show, Donya, and you're about to judge a bloodhound. What is the first thing you do? You see if he's anemic?
5: No, after the dogs come in and parade around the ring and stand for your judgment, I look at the teeth, and then I look at the wrinkles in the dog's head and see if it has a dip behind its withers so that its back doesn't grow.
1: I beg your pardon? What was that? Did you see if it has a dip behind its withers? Do you understand this, Louis?
6: Oh, it's all Latin to me. I don't know much about dogs, no. We have one dog, but he's just a mutt. He's just a dog.
1: But does he have a dip behind his withers?
6: I wouldn't know anything about the dip, no.
1: Mrs. Klein, I happen to read a piece in a recent issue of Coronet magazine called Dogs Are Dumb. Did you read that?
5: Yes, I certainly did.
1: And do you agree with that?
5: No, I don't agree with it, because the man asked the dogs to drop little round balls and square holes and do a lot of kindergarten stuff that dogs are not inclined for. And if the man who wrote this article knew anything about dogs, he wouldn't say that they're dumb, because I'd like to send the man down into a badger hole and see what he could do with a badger. That's what our dachshunds do. And I'd like to see what he could do about retrieving a duck or pointing birds out in the field and a few of the things that dogs really can do. Perhaps the most wonderful example of intelligence with dogs are the dogs which are trained for seeing eye.
1: Yeah.
5: And if anyone can say that dogs are dumb and watch one of those seeing eye dogs work, and well, I just can't agree with him at all.
6: In other words, you see it all with you. You see it all.
1: Well, Louis, tell us about your farm in Iowa. What kind of a farm is it?
6: Well, it's a stock farm. It's mostly cattle and hogs is the main goal. But we raise corn and beans and oats and a little wheat for the chickens and alfalfa. And
1: is there money in farming?
6: Well, if there wasn't, I wouldn't be here today.
1: Where would you be?
6: Well, I'd probably be out working every day.
1: You don't regard that as work?
6: Well, sure it's work. But I'll tell you why we have a farmer has over most city people. I'll tell you why. If I want to work 24 hours, I can work 24 hours. If you want to punch a clock for 8 hours and you miss an hour or so in the morning, you're out. But if I oversleep, I can work an hour over in the evening, I can make it up. If I have a rainy day, I can go to town all day. When it gets good, I can work 2 days in one. I got it over you. I can put you in the factory, Mr. Marks, and you run a machine.
1: Not so loud. My sponsor's liable here.
6: Well, I don't care for your sponsor. I got the floor now.
1: Well, I do, man. Well, how about a bride, Louis?
6: A bride?
1: Do you have any ideas on what you'd like if you get married?
6: Then? Yes, sir. I like a little beauty, but beauty's only skin deep, and the other fellow said, for Lord's sake, skin it. But we'll not do that tonight. Some people try to live on love. They try that for about 6 months. They find out that doesn't work. But we have a sign in our little restaurant down home. It says, if your wife can't cook, don't divorce her. Keep her for a pet and eat here. But who wants to keep her for a pet?
1: Louis, you're sort of a Cracker Barrel philosopher, aren't you?
6: more truth than poetry. Last week, it was a couple had a bunch of kids going to school, and one little kid said, I don't like your daddy. He says, why? He said, because he drinks. He said, how do you know? He said, we had him last year.
1: And who knows who'll get him next year?
6: your guess is as good as mine.
1: It's been a delightful experience talking to you two. Now it's time to play You Bet Your Life.
6: Mm-hmm.
1: We start you off with a bankroll of $100, and you try to increase it.
2: In the race for the $1,500, Mr. and Mrs. Bob Mathias are still leading with $255.
1: Let's see how much money you can make. You selected the animal kingdom, and remember, the more the question is worth, the harder it is.
6: Mm-hmm.
1: Are you ready? You can start off with anything you want.
5: Well, you were worried about starting too high, so we'll start at about $60.
1: $60.
6: Yeah.
1: What kind of an animal is a Clydesdale?
6: That's a horse.
1: That's a horse is correct, huh?
6: Real woolly teeth.
2: Well, your bankroll is now $160.
1: Now, what do you want to try?
5: You want to go up or down?
6: Well, it's up to you.
5: Well, I thought you didn't want any women to rule your life.
6: Age before beauty.
5: $50.
6: All right, we'll say $50.
1: $50. What is the name of the huge vulture of the South American Andes? It is one of the largest birds that flies.
5: Oh, the vulture in the Andes.
4: talk it over. It's part of the vulture family.
6: Pelican?
5: No, that's not a vulture.
4: No, it's a condor. C-O-N-D-O-R.
2: Well, you lost half your bankroll. You now have $80.
4: All right. Now what do you want to try?
5: You better take 70 or 80.
6: Yeah,
5: what do you want
6: let's
5: to
6: take 70.
5: All right.
4: All right. What is the science of ornithology? Talk it over.
5: Birds.
4: Study of birds is right.
2: You now have $150.
4: And it's your last chance to beat the other couples. You can quit or you can proceed.
5: Let's take $90.
6: All right.
4: $90. What kind of animals live in warrens?
5: In where?
4: Warrens. W-A-R-R-E-N-S.
5: Those aren't there.
4: Talk it over.
5: Wrens that live in warrens.
4: Whatever.
5: Wrens? Birds?
6: Mm-hmm. Some of the word family, aren't
5: it? Wrens.
4: No, you should have known this, Louie. It's rabbits.
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6: We had fun.
2: That means, Groucho, that Mr. and Mrs. Bob Mathias, with $255, in just 1 minute, get the chance at the DeSoto Plymouth $1,500 question. 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
4: Here we go for $1,500. I'll give you 15 seconds to decide on a single answer between you. Think carefully and please no help in the audience. In the last presidential election, Adlai Stevenson ran on the Democratic ticket. For $1,500, who was his running mate? Talk it over. You got 15 seconds.
6: Well, I don't know.
4: What's the answer you two have decided upon?
5: No, all I know is he's from Alabama, or Southern State, but that's
4: well, it's John Sparkman.
5: Oh.
4: So that means the big question next week will be worth $2,000. Well, you lost the big money, but how much did they win the quiz, George?
2: $255 in the
4: well,
2: quiz.
4: Congratulations, and thanks to both
5: Thank
4: of you and to all of our contestants on the show tonight.

0: Be sure to tune in again next Wednesday night for the Groucho Marx Show. And don't miss Groucho on television. Also brought to you by the DeSoto Plymouth Dealers of America.
1: And when you drive in, tell them Groucho sent you. Good night, folks, and remember, just be sure to see the DeSoto Automatic.
0: DeSoto Plymouth Dealers salute the great state of Michigan during Michigan Week. Vacation in Michigan, the water wonderland, this summer. You Bet Your Life. Transcribed from Hollywood is produced by John Goodell. Directed by Robert Dwan and Bernie Smith. Music by Jack Meekin. This is George Fenneman signing off with the more than 3,000 DeSoto Plymouth dealers from coast to coast. 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
3: We had lots of excitement before the escaped lion was herded into a vacant store and Charcoal ran the cage truck up to the door. The sheriff, Doc, and Charcoal drew straws to decide who would have the dangerous job of going into the storeroom and closing the door of the lion's cage. The sheriff drew the short straw, and the job is his. Tonight we find Sonny, Buddy, and Betty gathered outside the house car as Sonny says...
4: Listen, Buddy. What's that noise? Why, it sounds like somebody's sick or hurt.
5: Yes, it's inside the house car. Come on, boys. Let's hurry and see who it is.
4: All right, Betty. Come on, Buddy.
6: Why, look. It's the sheriff. Here he is lying on Dad's bed. He seems to be in terrible pain. What's the matter, Sheriff?
7: Oh, it's my stomach. Oh, it's terrible. Must be something I ate.
4: Yeah, maybe it's something you ate for supper.
6: What did you eat for supper, Sheriff?
7: Nothing hardly, except some macaroni and cheese and some cucumbers and maybe a little ham and cabbage.
5: And didn't I see you eating some bananas a little while ago?
7: Oh, well, I only ate about 6 or 7 bananas. That ought not to hurt me.
4: Well, what'd you have to drink, Sheriff?
7: Oh, well, I had about 3 cups of coffee with my supper and a fellow gave me a few glasses of apple cider a few minutes ago.
6: Oh. Good night. Macaroni and cheese, cucumbers, ham and cabbage.
4: 6 or 7 bananas and 3 cups of coffee.
5: You say nothing of a few glasses of apple cider. Why, it's a wonder you aren't dead eating such a mixture.
7: I think I will be dead in a few minutes.
6: Say, there's Dad outside. I'll tell him the sheriff is sick and perhaps he can give him something to ease his pain. Dad.
7: No, Buddy. Don't say nothing to Doc about me being sick.
6: Dad, the sheriff is terrible, sir. You better come in and see if you can do anything for him.
8: Sick, eh? What seems to be the matter with him?
6: Well, he's eaten nearly everything in town. I guess that's what's wrong with
8: him. No, Buddy, that's not what's wrong with the sheriff. It's the short straw he drew that made him sick. Not what he ate. Well, I saw him in the restaurant a few minutes ago, and all he had was an egg sandwich and a glass of milk. You come on, Buddy. I'll show you how to cure the sheriff.
4: Dad, you'd better hurry. The sheriff's getting worse.
5: What do we do, Dad? He seems to be suffering terribly.
8: Well, I'll cure him right now. Just watch me. Well, Sheriff, it's all over. We've got the lion in the cage, and we've got the door locked securely, and everybody is safe.
7: You have? You say you got him in the cage and the door is locked? Well, you took an awful chance of not having me there to direct things. Who put the lion in the cage, and who locked the door?
4: Well, he was already in the cage, eating the meat that Charcoal threw in. So Buddy and I climbed on top of the cage, and Charcoal pulled the truck just far enough away from the door so that we could close it. And before the lion knew what was happening, we slammed the cage door.
6: And Dad was waiting beside the cage, and when we slammed the door shut, he threw the catch, and Mr. Lion was safe once more.
8: Well, how do you feel now, Sheriff?
7: Yeah, pretty good, pretty good. All my pain seems to be gone. Just the talking to you folks kind of made me forget I was sick, I reckon.
8: Well, I thought maybe you swallowed the short straw you drew.
7: Yeah, now you're poking fun at me. Well, I'll just go out and tell the folks that we got the lion locked up again. They won't rest easy till they get the news officially from me.
4: Let's listen to him and see what he says. I bet it'll be good.
7: Well, folks, I got him back in the cage, so there ain't no more danger. I sure am glad I was here, else I don't know what would have happened to the people in this here town with a wild animal running loose. If you have any more trouble of any kind while I'm here, just call on Sheriff Ebenezer Velvet Bottom. And right here now, I want to tell you, if you have any physical ailments, You want to take a few doses of Dr. Lee Grease Tonic and Toner. You can't beat it, folks. And you can't beat our little singers, Rastus and Sambo. Let's have a song right now to kind of ease our minds and make us forget our troubles. Sambo, suppose you sing that one called A Happy Little Eyeful.
6: Oh, you mean the cheerful little earful?
7: That's it. Let's go with it.

0: Masters, who is that solvent-looking gentleman speculating up and down with the gold obstacles?
1: Why, don't you organize him?
0: Why, no, I don't organize him. Why, I ain't never been induced to him.
1: Why, I franchise you don't organize him. Why, man, he's the most confiscated man in our whole diaphragm. He's the new pastor of our church. Hey, what's the matter with Chago today, Sam? Old man, he sure do look sick about something.
0: Boy, he is sick. Didn't you hear what happened to Chago last night?
1: No, what happened to him?
0: Well, he was in a little friendly card game with another black boy. And when the time come for the winner to declare his hand, Chago said, I win. I got 4 aces. The other colored boy said, oh, no, you don't. I win. Chalko said, what you got? The other boy said, I got a pair of deuces and a razor. Chalko said, you sure does win. Boy, how come you so lucky?
2: And now, folks, some people may get tired of singing, but Rasta sings every day.

My Valentine is you. We'll live the sweetest story told, like honeymooners do. And each thing I do, I'll do to prove to you

0: Hey, Doc, I just happened to remember something. That 30 days will be gone before we know it. And we ain't notified the lawyer yet that we found Miss Betty.
1: Hey, that's right, Dad. We've been so excited since Betty came back that we forgot all about notifying the lawyer.
2: That's true, Sonny. I'll send him a telegram right away.
3: Do you know where the lawyer is, Dad?
2: Well, he said he was going to Mexico City. I'll wire him there.
3: Well, where will Betty have to go to claim her fortune, Dad?
2: Well, I don't know. She may not have to go anywhere. The lawyer may come to her.
1: Well, will she get it all in cash, or do you suppose some of it will be in property?
0: Here now, we're just a-thinking. If we couldn't locate the lawyer and he'd give up trying to find Miss Betty and go ahead and turn the money over to charity or keep it himself, wouldn't that be funny?
3: Well, Betty wouldn't see anything funny about it.
0: Ain't no telling. That lawyer may not be trying to find Miss Betty at all. Maybe he'll do all he can to keep from finding her.
1: Oh, he could.

0: Do that, Sheriff. It wouldn't be honest.
1: Folks can do most anything if they thought the mind to do it. $50,000 is a powerful lot of temptation. And did you notice a pleased expression on the lawyer's face when you told him that Miss Betty had gone away from home and you didn't know where to find her? Did you see him smile? He didn't seem to make much fuss about it, did he?
0: No, you're right, Sheriff. He didn't.
1: Yeah, and he didn't put himself out and look for her. Just went back to the hotel and sat down. Didn't seem to bother him a bit whether he found Miss Betty or not.
2: Well, Sheriff, if he didn't want to find Betty, he needn't have come to us at all. Why, he didn't even have to tell us about Betty being an heiress.
1: Yeah, according to law, I reckon he had to do that. But you notice he took pains to wait until the last month to notify Doc and to start searching for Miss Betty. Reckon he was just hoping he wouldn't find her so he could do just what he wanted to with the $50,000.
0: Oh, don't let Betty hear you say that, Sheriff. You know, you said we never got our reward money, but we did.
1: Yeah, you never would have got it if I hadn't been such a good detective and put up such a battle for you. But they knew when Sheriff Ebenezer Velvet Bottom made a claim, he meant business.
3: Well, there may be some truth in what you say, Sheriff. I'll go and wire the lawyer right now.
2: Ask him to answer your telegram at once, Dad.
1: Yeah, you ought never to have let that lawyer get out of your sight in the first place. You should have made him come along with you and help you look for Miss Betty. More than likely, he just wanted to get away from you so as he could hide. He figured that he had done his duty when he told you that Miss Betty was a heiress, and he knowed that he'd get his share of the fortune.
0: You mean you think we'll never hear from that lawyer again? Even if Dad wires him and tells him that Betty's been found?
1: Yeah, Doc can send him a telegram if he wants to, but I'll bet you never hear from that lawyer again. And what's more, I'll bet old True Love again a bottle of your tonic and toner that Miss Betty don't never get her $50,000.
4: Oh, Sheriff.

The sheriff is certainly consoling, but you never can tell. He may be right. Wouldn't it be terrible if Betty did lose her inheritance? All we can do is just wait and watch for results. There is an important message to be delivered to Doc very soon, but I'm not allowed to tell you just now what the message will contain. But be sure that you tune in for the next episode.

0: 31 and a half, 32, 33, 35, 40, and 10 is 50, and 50 is a pound. At first, when you are given change in new money, it may sound rather odd. So if you're puzzled by 31 and a half, 32, 33, 35, 40, and 10 is 50, and 50 is a pound, think decimal. Now there are 100 new pence in a pound. Think decimal. That way you'll find shopping simple.
1: Well, come in, Smithers. What is it? Speak up, boy. Orange juice.
2: No, sir. New Kellogg's Rise and Shine.
1: Hey, finish.
2: And look at this, sir.
1: No peel, no pips, and it's got vitamin C. Well, Smithers, I suppose this is it.
2: What are you doing, sir?
1: Thank you, Governor. Wife and three pips to support. Thank you.
3: New Kellogg's Rise and Shine. Now tastes as good as orange juice.
4: 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They eat a great many of these. They peel them with their metal knives. Boil them for 20 of their minutes. Then they smash them all to bits.
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0: On your last trip, did you discover what the Earth people eat? 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They peel them with their metal knives. Boil them for 20 of their minutes. 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They are clearly the most primitive people.
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0: The Adventures of Tintin by Hergé, dramatized by Simon Eastwood. 2, The Secret of the Unicorn.
1: To the editor, from Tintin, famous boy reporter. Subject, clues to missing treasure. Little did I suspect that the model ship I bought for my friend, Captain Haddock, would hold the secret to the whereabouts of missing treasure, and that I would have to confront those who would do anything to stop me from finding it.
2: An alarming rise in the number of pickpockets have been reported in the past few weeks. The police are using their best men to put a stop to this public scandal.
3: Eyes peeled, Thompson. We must catch these fiendish crooks. Quite right, Thompson. As guardians of public order, we must bring these crooks to book.
4: I say, look, crooks, gadzooks, no, Tintin. I say.
1: Snowy? All right.
5: If you could hear me speak, I could tell you. I was trying to have a peaceful scratch.
1: Look, on that stall, Snowy, isn't that a fine ship?
5: I'd prefer it if it was a bone.
1: It really is a beauty. I've a good mind to buy it for Captain Haddock.
4: Tintin!
1: Why, it's the Thompson twins. What are you doing here? Looking for bargains?
3: Highly confidential. Special operations. Pickpockets, to be precise. None's the word.
4: How much for those walking sticks, my good man?
6: £5 for the lot, mate.
3: £4. £3.50.
6: All right, £4.50, but I'm robbing myself.
4: See, war's got to haggle a bit in this market. Take my money, my good man. My wallet's been stolen.
5: Oh, surprise, surprise.
3: But that's absurd. You must have let it at home. Or perhaps you've lost it.
4: Lost it? No, I'm sure someone's stolen it.
3: Here. Hold these sticks. I'll pay. Oh, I say. Mine's gone too.
5: Now there's a coincidence.
4: You really should take more care, Thompson.
3: Be precise.
1: Here, let me pay for them.
3: Oh, thanks very much, Tintin. We'll pay you back tomorrow.
4: Indeed we will. We're going to find the policeman straight away.
3: Goodbye.
1: Goodbye. Goodbye. What a pair. Now, could you tell me how much this ship is, please?
6: £15. It's a unique specimen.
1: £10.
6: A dime. Yours for a ten.
7: How much is that ship?
6: Oh, sorry, mate. I've just sold it to this young gentleman.
7: I'll buy it from you.
1: I'm sorry, but it's not for sale.
7: Well, how much did you pay? I'll give you double for it.
1: Thanks, but I'm keeping it.
7: You can't refuse £30.
1: I'm sorry.
7: £40.
1: No.
7: £50.
6: £50, I'll have it back.
7: £50?
1: Look here, I want to give this to a friend of mine. I'm not selling it, so please don't pester me any more. Come on, Snowy, let's go home.
5: It really is superb. I'll put it on the table for now. Captain Haddock will be delighted. But you think of all the bones you could have bought for £10.
1: I wonder why that man was so keen to buy my ship.
5: Let alone 50.
1: All right. I expect that's the captain now.
8: I apologize. It's me again. Forgive me if I'm insistent, but I'm a collector, you see. And I would be so very grateful if you would agree to sell me your ship.
1: I've already told you I bought it for a friend.
8: Exactly. Now, I have other ships just as good as yours. And we could exchange them so that you're...
1: Please, it's no good. Don't go on. I'm keeping it.
8: Very well. But I think you're making a big mistake. Perhaps you'll change your mind.
1: I shouldn't count on it.
8: Well, I shall hope. I feel sure our paths will cross again.
1: That's as may be. For now, though, goodbye, sir. Snowy, what have you done? You've knocked it to the ground.
5: I was just trying to get a closer look.
1: The mast broken. How many times have I told you not to climb on the table?
5: Sorry.
1: Oh, this time it must be the captain.
9: How about Tintin, sporting that lumber back from the Black Isle? How are you?
1: Hello, Captain Haddock. How wonderful to see you. Come on in. I've got a surprise for you over here.
9: Tintin, what a magnificent ship. And thundering typhoons. Where did you find it?
1: In the Old Street Market. Why?
9: What a remarkable coincidence. Imagine... No, come with me back to my place. Then you'll see. Now, look at this painting.
1: Is that you?
9: No, it's one of my ancestors, Sir Francis Haddock. He lived in the reign of Charles II. But just take a closer look at that ship in the background.
1: Why, it's just like the one I bought.
9: Exactly. It's the same ship. It's identical. Don't you think that's remarkable?
1: There's a name here on the ship. Look, in tiny letters, Unicorn.
9: So there is, Unicorn. I've never noticed it.
1: Maybe there's a name on mine too. We should have brought it along.
5: Wait here. I'll go and fetch it.
10: Oh, dear. I have the feeling this is the start of another adventure.
11: Great snakes. The place has been ransacked.
5: The gangsters. What have they done to my books?
10: I certainly haven't been reading them.
11: And the unicorn. Look, Snow, it's been smashed to pieces. But why and by whom?
10: Hold on. I'll just get my crystal ball out.
5: Very queer thieves. They haven't taken a thing. They've only searched the place. I wonder what they were looking for. Anyway, it's getting late. We'll see Captain Haddock tomorrow. I'll clear up in the morning. Let's go to bed. Goodness, what a mess.
12: Coming.
5: Well, Thompson and Thompson, good morning.
12: Shouldn't you be looking for pickpockets?
3: Good morning, Tintin. We've come to pay you the money for those sticks.
4: We called on you last night, but you were out.
12: Did you get your wallets back?
3: I'm afraid not, but I bought a new one this morning, and goodness gracious, I've been robbed again.
10: I would never have guessed.
4: Why? Mine's gone too.
10: You don't say.
3: Great Scotland Yard, that man we met last night outside Tintin's door. I remember now. He bumped into me.
4: He bumped into me, too.
12: What was he like?
3: My tall, coarse features, black hair, small black moustache.
4: The beep was size. A scoundrel.
5: That's him. The man who tried to buy the unicorn off me.
3: Get him. Beep was size. Let's nail the bounder.
12: But he couldn't have stolen your wallets last night, gentlemen. You only bought them this morning.
3: There's something in what you say. The miserable thieves, a brand new wallet. Come along, Thompson. We must find a policeman.
10: Watch out for the step.
3: Oh!
10: Too late.
3: He's right. We must report this at once.
10: Yes, watch out for the... Oh! Too late again.
13: Hey, Thompson! Wait for me!
12: Poor old Thompsons. They do have rotten luck. Oh, well. Let's try and get this mess sorted out.
10: Oh, there's something under here, Tintin.
5: A cigarette under that chest, but I don't smoke. Why, it's not a cigarette. It's a scroll of parchment.
12: Let's have a closer look at it. Three brothers joined. Three unicorns in company, sailing in the noonday sun, will speak. For 'tis from the light that light will dawn, and then shines forth the eagle's cross. Oh, it's all gibberish.
10: Sounds good, though.
12: And where on earth did this parchment come from, anyway?
5: Great snakes! I've got it! It must have been rolled up inside the mast of the ship. It then fell out when Snowy broke the mast.
10: It's all right, you don't have to remind me.
5: And rolled under the chest, which explains something else. Whoever smashed my ship knew that the parchment was hidden there. When he discovered the scroll had gone, he thought I must have found it. That's why he ransacked the rest of my flat.
10: Tintin, you're a real Sherlock Holmes.
5: But who could it have been? Why, of course, the man who tried to buy the unicorn off me. The Thompsons saw him outside my door last night. I knew there was something strange about him. Mm-hmm. But why was he so anxious to get hold of it? Unless... Yes, that must be it. What? There's no other answer. Quick, Snowy, we must see the captain.
10: Why? What is it now?
5: Treasure, Snowy. Come on, this is going to be a treasure hunt. Captain? Captain, it's Tintin.
9: Avast, your dogs, sea cucumbers, baboons, buccaneers, filibusters, bagpipers, gallows fodder.
10: Oh, dear, is that a few to drink?
12: Calm yourself, Captain.
9: We won! Let's get him on the run. Yoo-hoo-hoo, and a bottle of rum.
12: What's all this play acting for? Why the costume?
9: It isn't play acting. Come in and you'll understand. Now then. You see that man in the painting?
12: Yes, Sir Francis Haddock. What about him?
9: Sir Francis, one of the West Country Haddocks.
12: Oh.
9: Well, last night when I was thinking about this strange business of the ships, I suddenly remembered that up in the attic I had an old sea chest belonging to my ancestor. In the chest I found this hat and cutlass, and also...
5: I know, treasure, or a treasure map.
9: No, not treasure. Old manuscripts, look! I started reading them yesterday evening and read all night. I was still reading when you came in. That's why you found me a little overexcited. But what a story! Just listen to this.
14: Why doesn't he take that silly hat off?
9: It is the year 1676. The Unicorn, a valiant ship of King Charles II's fleet, under the command of Sir Francis Haddock, has left Barbados in the West Indies and set sail for home. She carries a cargo. Well, anyway, there's a good deal of rum aboard.
14: Some things never change.
9: 2 days at sea, a good stiff breeze, and the Unicorn is reaching on a start. Suddenly, there's a hail aloft.
15: Hail on the port quarter!
16: Hail on the port quarter!
17: Hail on the port quarter!
9: A pirate ship cuts across the Unicorn's bows. Sir Francis reacts immediately.
15: Ready about! Let go the braces!
17: Sir.
15: Beat the quarters! Gunners, fire at your men!
9: Close hauled, the enemy bolted by the stern with the Unicorn. She draws closer. Then suddenly, not more than half a cable's length away, she slips from under the Unicorn's poop.
14: Ooh, that must have been painful.
9: Then she resumes her course. The two ships are now alongside. The boarders prepare for action. Grappling irons are hurled from the enemy ship. With hideous yells, the pirates scream aboard the Unicorn. A mighty battle ensues. Single-handedly, Sir Francis manages to slay a dozen pirates.
15: Hey, that you swamp!
9: And you fight! And Lee's overcome.
15: You'll pay better!
9: The pirates become masters of the ship. They hoist the Jolly Roger, and no quarter is given. Every man Jack walks the plank.
12: And Sir Francis?
9: Sir Francis, yes. When he comes round, he finds himself securely lashed to his own mast. Oh, he suffers terribly.
12: From torture, of course.
9: No, from thirst. Ah, oh, poor man, how he suffered. Then a man approaches him wearing a crimson cloak embroidered with a skull. He is the pirate chief. He comes nearer, his breath reeking of rum.
18: Regard me well, dog. I am Red Rackham.
9: And I am Sir Francis Haddock.
18: Listen to me. More than half my crew are dead or wounded. My ship is foundering, damaged by your cannon fire. She's sinking. So my men are transferring to this ship the booty we captured from a Spaniard 3 days ago. And what booty? Diamonds worth more than 6 times a king's ransom.
9: Did you come here just to tell me that?
18: No, that's not why I came. I came to tell you that those who annoy me pay dearly for their folly. Tomorrow morning I shall hand you over to my crew.
9: I spit on you, scum.
18: That's as maybe. But that flock of lambs know just how to administer a lingering death.
9: Towards nightfall, the Unicorn with her pirate crew sight a small island. She drops anchor in a sheltered cove. The pirates find the Unicorn's cargo of rum, broach the casks, and make themselves abominably drunk.
14: Like that.
9: Meanwhile, Sir Francis, struggling for his life, manages to free himself. He creeps down into the magazine, where the ship's gunpowder and shot is stored. There now, that'll make the party go with a bang. No, I must make haste before she goes up.
19: Hail, old brother!
9: Sir Francis slips over the side of the Unicorn and into the Jolly Roger's jolly boat. The last sounds he hears from the Unicorn come from 2 drunken pirates.
20: Just look at that jolly boat over there. It's going away.
21: You're drunk, you are.
9: Then it's all over. Oh. perished the unicorn. And of all the pirates aboard her, not one escaped with his life.
12: What happened to Sir Francis after that?
9: He made friends with the natives on a nearby island and lived among them for 2 years. Then he was picked up by a ship which carried him back home. There, his journal ends. But now comes the strangest part of the whole story.
14: You mean it can get stranger?
9: On the last page of the manuscript is a sort of will, in which he bequeaths to each of his three sons a model built and rigged by himself, a model of the very ship he once blew up rather than leave it to the pirates. There's one funny detail. He tells his sons to move the mainmast slightly aft on each model. Thus, he concludes, the truth will out.
12: That's it, Captain. Red Rackham's treasure will be ours.
9: What do you mean?
12: I mean that I happen to have one of those scrolls. Snowy moved the mainmast aft for me.
14: But do I get any credit?
12: Look, here in my wallet. Someone's stolen it.
14: Oh, this is getting ridiculous.
9: Stolen it?
12: But I'm sure that if we can collect the three scrolls together, then we shall find Red Rackham's diamonds.
9: And how do we go about doing that?
12: Good question. First of all, I must...
14: Give Snowy a drink.
12: Report my wallet's been stolen.
9: Oh, I'll come with you.
0: Mr. Tintin.
12: Yes, what? Why? It's the man who tried to buy the unicorn from me.
9: So you're the villain.
0: Please. This is very important. My name is Barnaby. I'd like a word with you, Mr. Tintin. But not here, if you don't mind. It would be quieter inside.
12: All right, but... Captain, help me, this man's been shot. What's going on? Who are you?
0: I want it. Look, I want it.
12: Quick. It's not there.
9: Must have been stolen.
14: Well, this is getting beyond a joke.
0: You must take care. They'll kill you, too.
12: Who? Who are they? Tell us.
0: Up there.
9: Sparrows? Why is he pointing at sparrows?
12: What do you mean? Crumbs, he's fainted. Ah, good morning, Captain. Come in. I'm just telephoning the hospital for news of the wounded man.
9: That's no good. He's dead.
12: Hello, is that the house surgeon? This is Tintin. Still unconscious?
9: What?
12: Is there any hope? A little? Oh, yes, thank you. Goodbye.
9: But look here, it says in the paper that he's dead.
12: Yes, the papers were told he died. That's so the crooks will believe he didn't give them away, so they won't be on their guard.
9: Ah, fiendishly clever. But I wonder what the poor chap meant pointing at those sparrows.
14: Perhaps he wasn't feeling too chirpy.
12: I don't know, Captain. It's all very mysterious. To be precise, very mysterious, as the Thompsons would say. Hello? Ah, we were just talking about you. Yes, what? It's amazing. I'll come at once. Come with me, Captain. We're off to the police station.
9: What for?
12: The Thompsons have found my wallet. There's no mistake. It's mine, all right.
9: He had seven in his pockets. The day's ticking, no doubt.
12: Here's the parchment from the unicorn's mast. Look, Captain.
9: Splendid!
12: Oh, if only our injured man's wallet had been found. Tell me, how did you manage to catch the thief?
0: Catch him? Well, to be quite honest, we only managed to catch his morning coat. You see, I was attached to my wallet via an elastic band, so when he snatched the wallet, he took me with him. Unfortunately, when we grabbed him, he slipped out of his coat. To be precise, he gave us the slip.
12: Hmm. Look at this label. It's got a number on it. That means the coat has been to the cleaners recently.
0: Goodness, you're right. So, to find the thief's name and address... We've only got to trace the cleaners who use this label. Quick, we'll start hunting, to be precise, at once.
12: While the Thompsons set out to bring the wallet thief to justice, for 3 days I pondered the whereabouts of Barnaby's mysterious would-be assassins. Perhaps it was they who held the two missing parchments. On the fourth day, Snowy and I were sitting contemplating early retirement when out of the blue, someone came to the door. I wonder who that can be.
2: Mr. Tintin, here's the new bath you ordered.
12: I haven't ordered anything.
2: But it's addressed to you. Look.
12: So it is. May I look inside?
22: Right. Chloroform's done the trick. Quick, shove him in the crate and put him in a van.
2: They're right.
12: They're kidnapping Tintin.
22: Back on the tide, you will end up in a stew.
2: Get in the van.
22: Right. Shut up.
10: you can get rid of me that easily, you thugs. Don't worry, Tintin. I'll save you. Tintin! Tintin! Tintin!
6: Wake up, Tintin. Wake up.
5: Where am I?
6: In the cellars.
5: I wasn't dreaming. Someone spoke.
6: Yes. Can you see the speaking tube?
5: Who are you and what do you want with me?
6: You must allow me to remain anonymous. I want to know where you have hidden the two parchments Barnaby stole from me.
5: Me? But I never had more than one.
6: Come on now, be sensible. I collected two of the three scrolls, but that traitor Barnaby, whose job it was to find the third, decided to take them from me and see if you would offer him a better deal than I had. I now have the one that you found. Where are the other two?
5: How should I know? In Barnaby's wallet, probably, which was stolen.
6: Come, come, you will have to do better than that. I'll give you 2 hours to tell me where you hid those scrolls.
5: But I tell you... Hello? Oh, he's cut off, the gangster. How do I get out of this one?
10: Hang on, Tintin. I'm coming to the rescue. That's the trouble with being a dog. You can't hitch a lift.
5: One hour now. 1 hour to get out of here. How can I do it? I wonder if I could use this fallen beam as a battering ram against the wall. First, I'd better block up the speaking tube with my handkerchief. Then no one will hear any noises I may make. Now, if I knot these sheets and blankets together, tie one end to the beam, and loop the other end through that iron ring in the ceiling, I might just have a chance.
10: Oh, what I said about early retirement, Tintin. Yeah, I meant it.
18: Don't worry, George. He'll talk.
10: Did you hear that, Max?
18: Yes, a muffled thud. Shook the whole house.
10: Egad, there it is again.
18: That's odd. Sounded as if it came from the cellars. Mm. By thunder, it must be Tintin. Come on, George. We'll see what's happening.
5: Hooray! There she goes! Quick, no time to lose. What's through here? Why, it's another room, like a museum full of artifacts.
7: Over there. By thunder, he's rammed a hole through the wall.
5: Oh, no, they're onto me. I'll have to hide.
7: There's plenty of hiding places, but he won't get far.
5: He's right. This statue won't keep me covered for long.
7: You might as well make it easy for yourself, Tintin.
5: Our counting frame. It's my only chance. I'll smash it and let the beads do the rest. Here I am, gentlemen, and here you are. Back through the wall. I'm in luck. They left the door open, and the keys are still in it. And now, tough guys, it's your turn to be locked in. Now to find some assistance. This must be the study. And there's the speaking tube. So this is where my hosts were talking to me from. What's this letter? Messrs. M and G. Bird, antique dealers, Marlin Spike Hall, Marlinshire. Bird! Now I see what Barnaby meant when he was pointing at the birds. He was giving us the name of his attackers. I must ring up the captain. Come on, captain, come on.
8: Excuse me, sir. I'm Nesta, butler to Mr. Bird. May I ask what you're doing here?
5: I'm Mr. Bird's new secretary. Didn't you know?
8: Oh, no, I didn't.
23: Captain Haddock speaking.
5: Captain, it's Tintin.
23: Tintin, where are you?
6: Hello, Nesta. A young ruffian has broken into the house.
5: It's a speaking tube.
6: Stop him! Don't let him get away!
5: Hello, Captain. I'm at Marlin Spike Hall. Bring the police.
23: In Greece?
5: Not in Greece, in Marlin Spike Hall.
8: Stop that telephone.
23: What's going on? Marlin's Bite?
5: Marlin Spike, Captain. Marlin Spike Hall!
8: Robert!
23: Martin's Bite?
8: I'm sorry about this, sir, but take that.
23: What the devil's going on? Thunder in typhoons. What's going on, Tintin? Tintin!
1: Last our friend is coming round. Up you get, young man. We are going for a little walk.
5: I tell you, I don't have the parchments.
1: You'll see about that.
3: And I don't have to tell you. One false move and I'll shoot you like a dog.
5: You're barking up the wrong tree.
4: Don't use my name in vain. Freedom!
5: Now listen up, you bit his gun hand. Now let's see what you're both like at boxing. A right hook for you. And a left jab for you. Good old Snowy, you managed to find me.
4: Once I get the bit between my teeth, I never give up.
11: Hooray, Captain Haddock and the Thompson twins.
4: Oh, my word, a party.
1: Are you all right?
11: I am now, Captain.
8: Don't touch me, I'm innocent, I tell you.
1: Extremely likely.
18: Precise, extremely unlikely.
11: It's true. Nestor acted in good faith.
8: Thank you, sir.
11: It's those two thugs that need to be put in handcuffs.
1: Up you get, you two.
11: Precise. Get up. Now, Captain, tell me how you came to be here.
9: That Barnaby fellow, after hanging between life and death, he just come round and identified his attackers. There was no time to lose. I warned the police at once and we rushed here.
1: Here we are. Two caged birds.
18: Two caged birds.
1: Very funny.
4: Oh, dear, that's ruffled his feathers.
18: And now a triumph for the forces of law and order, too, I think you'll find.
11: Now, what about the pickpocket? Have you managed to lay hands on him?
18: Not yet. But it won't be long now.
11: If my hunch is correct, it is he that holds the secret of the unicorn.
1: Golly!
18: We got his name from the cheetah. He's called Aristides Silk. We were just about to pull him in when we were ordered here to arrest the bird.
1: So, here we are.
11: Well, there we go. What was his name again?
18: Aristides Silk.
11: Well, I think it's time we Aristided him.

0: We arrest you in the name of the law.
1: Arrest me, yes.
2: I'm sorry to interrupt you, Mr. Silk, but could you explain the meaning of this vast collection of wallets?
1: It's something stronger than me. I adore wallets.
3: What? Same with me and Bones.
4: Incredible. They're in alphabetical order with the owner's name on them.
2: I wonder if by some incredible coincidence under the letter B... Hooray! Property of Barnaby, pinched on the 1st of May.
4: Goodness gracious. This belongs to me. Property of Thompson. And this one, yours.
0: Property of Thompson.
4: Property of Thompson. Property of Thompson. Property of Thompson.
5: Red Rackham's treasure is ours. Yeah, it's easy enough to say.
3: Red Rackham's treasure is ours. Yes, you're right, Captain.
2: Three brothers joined. Of course. I've got it.
0: What?
2: The message is right when it says that it's from light, that light will dawn. Look, I put the three parchments together and thus hold them sailing in company in front of the light.
0: Yeah?
2: Look now, see what comes through.
4: Thundering typhoons! The numbers and letters come together. It gives us a latitude and longitude.
2: Obviously telling us where the unicorn sank. Hooray!
4: Hooray!
2: Now, Captain, when do we leave on our treasure hunt?
4: Let's see. Well, first we need a ship. Then we need a crew, some diving suits, and all the right equipment for this sort of expedition. rum, whiskey...
2: And then Red Rackham's treasure will be ours. But of course, it wasn't going to be that easy. This voyage in search of treasure would be full of danger. And despite the aid of a shark-proof submarine and a mad professor, we would have no time for leisure when we went in search of Red Rackham's treasure.

0: 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Well, let's get on to the Great Gildersleeve, who's been putting in a busy Saturday morning down at the water department trying to clear his desk of all the odds and ends that have piled up there. As we join him now, we find him almost down to the blotter and feeling pretty good about it.
1: Action, yes, action. That's the keynote today, Miss Fitch.
2: And you have accomplished a great deal this morning, Mr. Gildersleeve.
1: Yes, sir. Never put off till tomorrow what you can do today.
2: I try not to.
1: Procrastination is the thief of time.
2: There's a letter here.
1: Time and tide wait for no man.
2: This woman wrote in 2 weeks ago.
1: For want of a nail, the shoe was lost, Miss Fitch. Action, that's the thing, action.
2: Mr. Gildersleeve, are you going to answer this woman's letter?
1: What does she want?
2: Action.
1: Sure. Well, let's see the letter.
2: She says she wrote in 2 weeks ago and never got an answer.
1: Oh yes, I remember this. Take an answer.
2: Very well.
1: Dear madam, in reply to your recent letter regarding a Neil in your bathtub, we wish to thank you for calling this to our attention. After a thorough investigation of the matter, we wish to report that it would have been impossible for the said eel to have gained access to your tub through the faucet. As all our water is carefully filtered, and furthermore, standard plumbing fixtures are too small to accommodate a Neil of the dimensions you describe. We can only suggest that the creature either crawled up the drain, in which event your attorney should get in touch with the Department of Public Works, not us. Or possibly it was placed in your tub by an enemy. While it's out of our department, we'd suggest that a stopper kept in the tub at all times should prove an effective precaution against eels in the future. Failing which, we'd advise a closer check on your friends. Very truly yours, Throckmorton P. Gildersleeve, Water Commissioner. You got that?
2: Yes, Mr. Gildersleeve.
1: That ought to hold her. What's next?
2: Well, I don't know whether you want to do anything about this.
1: Let's have it. Action, Miss Fitch. Let's clear the decks here.
2: Very well.
1: This is no time for bottlenecks.
2: No.
1: You'll notice that in every photograph of Donald Nelson, there's not a single paper on Donald Nelson's desk. That's the only way to be an executive. Do it now. Strike while the iron is hot. Come. What have you got there?
2: A 6 months reminder from your dentist.
1: Well, suppose you put that in the deferred file.
2: That's where it came from.
1: You're a hard woman, Miss Fitch. All right, call up the dentist and make an appointment for Monday.
2: Good.
1: For Leroy. Come on, let's get on here. Time's a-wasting. Hey, have you got the application for my bee gas ration?
2: Yes, it's right here.
1: Oh, I must remember to get that in this afternoon.
2: It's all filled out. All you have to do is sign it.
1: I better check it over. Let's see here. It says, occupational use of the vehicle. If vehicle is used for driving between home and fixed place of work in the principal occupation as stated in items 4 and 6 above, answer all questions in part A below. If vehicle is used in the performance of the principal occupation stated in items 4 and 6 above, oh, brother, I'll take your word for it, Miss Fitch.
2: You also have to get the signatures of any person sharing the ride with you.
1: Oh, well, Judge Hooker is my share of the rider, but he isn't speaking to me. You can darn well sign, though.
2: I understand very few people are going to get the bee rations.
1: Oh, I'll get one, all right. After all, I'm a city official. I have to do a lot of official driving. I'm entitled to one, if anybody is.
2: Yes, but have you heard who's head of the ration board now?
1: It doesn't make any difference. Who?
2: Judge Hooker.
1: Judge Hooker. Oh, my goodness. Hooker will find some technicality. He'll block it if he has to stage a filibuster. Maybe I better invite the old goat to Thanksgiving dinner after all.
2: That might soften him up a little.
1: Yes, certainly. Mm-hmm. He couldn't accept a man's hospitality and then trick him out of his B-card, could he?
2: I don't recall that the application form covers that.
1: No, I didn't think so. Quiet. Here comes the old sour ball now. Well, hello there, Judge.
3: When does the bus leave, Gildersleeve?
1: Yeah, the bus leaves whenever you're ready, Judgy.
3: I'm ready now.
1: Be right with you. Can't keep a customer waiting, can we, Miss Fitch? I'll get my hat and coat.
2: Mr. Gildersleeve, you're not forgetting.
1: Oh, yes. Thank you. While you're waiting, Judge, Miss Fitch has an application blank there that requires your signature. A mere formality, you know.
3: What's this?
1: Just to show that I'm sharing my car with you.
3: Oh, so you're applying for a B-ration book, huh?
1: Aren't we all? Give the judge a pen, Miss Fitch. Here, use mine. It's a self-filler. I think you'll like it. There, that's it.
3: There you are.
1: Thank you, Judge. Well, see you Monday, Miss Fitch. By the way, Horace, I meant to ask you before. I hope you'll give us the pleasure of dining with us as usual on Thursday.
3: I thought you'd forgotten all about Thanksgiving.
1: Not at all. Thanksgiving wouldn't be Thanksgiving without you, Horace. You know that.
4: Leroy, now while I fit this.
5: I feel like a sissy in this fool outfit.
4: This is the kind of clothes the Pilgrims wore. And they were no sissies.
5: Yeah, but they didn't have to wear them in front of a whole auditorium full of people.
4: Stand still, will you, before I jab you with this pin.
5: The courtship of Miles Standish.
6: Why don't you speak for yourself, John?
5: Yeah. Oof!
4: I told you you'd get stuck. I think you're going to look real cute when I get this down.
5: That's just what I'm afraid of. That's what the whole school is going to think.
4: Leroy, will you stand still?
5: It wouldn't have been so bad if I was Miles Standish. I'd get to wear a helmet. But John Alden, that panty waist. I'm lucky the teacher didn't make me play Priscilla.
4: I don't see why you feel that way. John Alden is a hero. Remember, it's John Alden who gets the girl.
5: Yeah, Ethel Hammerschlager can have her.
1: Marjorie and Leroy.
7: Hello.
1: Well, look at our little pilgrim.
5: Hey, Marge, can't I take this off now?
4: No, wait till I get it pinned.
1: You know your lines yet, young man?
7: Some of them.
1: Well, it's about time. You've been rehearsing that part for a month.
5: I've been trying to get out of it for a month.
1: That's no attitude to take. The courtship of Miles Standish is great literature. I studied it in school myself. I remember it to this very day. This is the forest primeval, the murmuring pines and the hemlocks.
4: That's Evangeline, Uncle Mort.
1: Well, that's good, too. Let's hear you recite that speech you were having trouble with last night, Leroy.
5: No, I don't want to.
1: Come on now, I want to see if you've learned it.
5: Oh, some other time, Uncle.
1: No, right now. I'd like to hear it. We both would. Wouldn't we, Marjorie?
4: We'd love to.
5: No, I won't do it. Not if she's going to listen.
1: Young man, you'll recite that speech or you'll go right upstairs to your room.
5: Okay.
1: We're waiting.
5: Let's see. Prithee, Mistress Priscilla, turn not a deaf ear to the suit of one who go absent yet,
1: yet loves thee with a noble and undying passion. Go back and try it again.
5: Do I have to?
1: Yes. If you don't keep at it, you'll never learn the part.
5: If I don't learn the part, maybe we won't have to do it.
1: You'll do it or I'll know the reason why. Come on now, once more.
5: Prithee, Mistress Priscilla. Prithee, Mistress. I can't say it.
1: You're not trying. Prithee, Mithras Priscilla. How you got me doing it? Oh, Bertie, I want to talk to you. Leroy, you go up to your room and practice.
5: Darn old Miles Standish anyway.
1: Quiet, you. Bertie, I've invited Judge Hooker to Thanksgiving dinner. So that'll mean one more.
2: That'll mean five more.
1: What?
4: Yes, I hope you don't mind, Uncle Mort. I invited four of the boys from Camp Fuller.
1: Oh, well, fine. The more, the merrier. Thanksgiving isn't Thanksgiving unless there are plenty around to enjoy the turkey.
8: Speaking of turkey, Mr. Gildersleeve.
1: Yes, Bertie?
8: You wouldn't want to buy a chance on one, would you, I don't suppose?
1: What do you mean, Bertie?
8: Well, the ladies at my church is holding a turkey raffle.
1: Again? All right, I'll buy a chance. How much are they?
8: 25 cents. That's for one.
1: One chance. There you are. There's a quarter.
8: Thank you. Most everybody around here has bought one from me. All the neighbors.
1: Well, you're doing fine.
8: Of course. You used to buy two chances. It stands to reason you'd have twice as good a chance as they have.
1: No getting around that, Bertie. All right, I'll take two.
8: Mr. Gildersleeve, you're making no mistake. Turkey's awful expensive this year.
1: Yes, I know, Bertie.
8: 48 cents a pound at day one grocery.
1: Oh, brother.
8: Yeah. So if even you used to buy 3 chances, you'd still be ahead.
1: Sold, Bertie. Make it 3.
8: Yes, sir. Let's see now. How many is it going to be for dinner?
1: Well, there's Marjorie and Leroy and Judge Hooker and Mrs. Ransom and the 4 soldiers and you, Bertie. That makes 9.
8: And you, that makes 12.
1: Yes. Oh, yeah, that's me.
8: That's going to take a big turkey.
4: Well, maybe we should order one right away and ask him to hold it for us.
1: Well, let's wait and see how this raffle comes out first, Marjorie. We don't want to be stuck with 2 turkeys, you know.
8: Of course, they've sold quite a lot of chances on it, and you've only got 3.
1: Bertie, if you can guarantee I'll get the turkey, I'll take 5 chances.
8: Well, I can't promise nothing, but my cousin's doing the drawing.
1: I'll take 5.
8: Well, that'd be $1.25.
1: That's right. Well, here's another dollar.
8: That's quite a lot of money.
1: Yes, it is.
8: $1.25 will buy a lot of things.
1: Don't I know it?
8: And you wouldn't like to take a couple more chances just to protect your investment.
1: You get out of here, Bertie, before you ruin me. I gotta get down to the ration board. Look at that crowd. Pardon me. Could somebody tell me whether this is where you get B ration books?
7: No, this is where you don't get them.
1: Yeah, wise guy. And madam, would you mind?
9: You can't shove in here.
1: I'm not trying to shove in.
7: End of the line.
10: End of the line.
9: I've been waiting here since 2:00 and you come trying to shove in.
7: Yeah.
1: Madam, I was merely trying to ask a civil question.
7: End of the line, yes. Bert.
1: Just a minute. Who do you think you're pushing?
7: Well, who do you think you're pushing?
1: Well, who do you think you're pushing? By George, if you weren't wearing glasses...
7: Well, I'll take them off. There.
1: You look worse. Put them back on.
11: What's the fuss?
9: He tried to shove in ahead of me.
1: I did not.
9: He did, too, and he squeezed my hand.
1: Oh! Now, look here, my good woman.
11: We'll have to ask for order here, my friend. Why don't you just take your place in the line?
1: I'm trying to find out whether this is the right line. I've come for my B ration book.
11: Oh, you've come for it, eh?
1: Yes. I have my application right here.
11: You and 100 million others.
1: What? Young man, evidently you don't know who I am. I happen to be Throckmorton P. Gildersleeve, and I have to do a lot of driving.
11: Where to?
1: Well, out to the reservoir.
11: The reservoir? What for?
1: See if there's anything in it.
11: Yeah? Listen, brother, if we gave a ration book to everybody who wants to drive out to the reservoir for a little necking in the moonlight...
1: I don't do any necking in the moonlight.
11: Oh, you like it in the dark.
1: Yeah. No! And I didn't come here to be insulted by underlings.
7: End of the line, bud.
9: Yes, end of the line.
12: End of the line. End of the line.
1: Oh, shut up.
13: Yeah, well, keep me the company if you're late.
1: Oh, Judge. I want you to tell this young whippersnapper here where he gets off.
13: Well, now, Gildy.
1: He has the nerve to tell me I'm not entitled to a B ration book.
13: Well, he may be right, Gildy. You're only sharing the ride with one person.
1: You can't throw those technicalities at me, Hooker. You're the share of my rider. You signed this application yourself.
13: I know that, Gildy. As a share of the rider, I'd be delighted to see you get your ration book. But as a ration official, I couldn't possibly pass this application. My conscience wouldn't allow it.
1: All right, Judge. As a ration official, you needn't bother to come to Thanksgiving dinner. And as a share of the rider, from now on, you can walk.
7: End of the line.
1: Oh, you can have your old line.
0: The great Gildersleeve will be with us again in just a few seconds. 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Apparently, he'll get no more gas than the rest of us, but what about turkey? It's Tuesday afternoon now, only 2 days before Thanksgiving. We find our hero checking last-minute details with Marjorie.
1: What about those four soldiers, my dear? Are you sure they're coming?
4: Oh, yes. I had a note this morning from their commanding officer. They'll arrive at 12 o'clock sharp in a jeep.
1: A jeep?
4: Mm-hmm.
1: Oh, brother, what an appetite they'll have. I'll have to run around the house a couple of times to get myself up to concert pitch. Can't let the boys show me up at my own table.
4: I don't think you need to worry about that, Uncle Mort.
1: Oh, yeah. Well, I guess we're all set. Soldiers accepted. Hooker canceled. Mrs. Ransom. Mrs. Ransom's coming, isn't she?
4: Well, you invited her, didn't you?
1: No, I thought you'd take care of that. You're the lady of the house.
4: Oh, but I thought you'd want to. Oh, dear. And I went over there this morning to borrow a roasting pan for the turkey and never said a word about it. What must she think?
1: Oh, this is terrible. This is awful. I'll run over there right now. Serves right. She's made other plans. A fine thing. Borrow a woman's roaster and then not invite her to dinner. Oh, my goodness.
14: Mr. Gildersleeve.
1: Leela, I've come to explain.
14: I don't know what there is to explain, I'm sure.
1: May I come in?
14: Well, I'm rather busy.
1: Just for a moment.
14: Well?
1: Leela, of course you're coming to Thanksgiving dinner Thursday.
14: Well, I'm hardly in the habit of going to places to which I've not been invited, Mr. Gildersleeve.
1: But you are invited. You've been invited all along. There was a mix-up, that's all. I thought Marjorie had asked you, and Marjorie thought I had.
14: How do I know? How do I know you're not just inviting me for my roasting pan?
1: Leela, when I thought of inviting you, nothing was further from my mind than a roasting pan.
14: Oh, you say those things, but you don't mean them.
1: It's the truth. You were the first one on my list, Leela.
14: Was I, Throckmorton? Sure enough.
1: Yeah, sure.
14: Oh, but I'm afraid I couldn't accept it this late date. You see, I've had all these other invitations.
1: Oh.
14: If I turn them down now, I know they'd be heartbroken. Much as I'd like to have dinner with you.
1: We're having a 20-pound turkey.
14: I love turkey, but I'm afraid I can't.
1: I'll save you the white meat.
14: No, don't tempt me now.
1: I'll save you the wishbone. We can make a wish on it.
14: What would you wish, Throckmorton?
1: I'm not supposed to tell you.
14: Well, I don't know that I could trust you with a wishbone. And, and anyway, I've promised these other people.
1: But you've got to come, Leela. Marjorie and Leroy will be terribly disappointed if you don't. And so will I. So will Bertie. And so will the Army.
14: The Army?
1: Yes, we're having four young lieutenants to dinner, too.
14: Throckmorton, why in the world didn't you say so?
1: You mean you'll come?
14: Will I?
1: You're too good to me, Leela.
4: What'd she say, Uncle Mort?
1: She's coming with bells on.
4: I wouldn't put it past her.
5: Uncle Mort, can I borrow your shotgun?
1: No, Leroy, certainly not. Why?
5: I'm supposed to bring a gun to school tomorrow.
1: What kind of a school are they running? A reform school?
5: No, Miles Standish has got to have a blunderbuss.
1: A blunderbuss.
15: Here's your building suit, Leroy. I pressed the collar, so don't mess it up.
4: Oh, put it on, Leroy, and show Uncle Mort how nice it looks, not finished.
15: Oh, no. Go ahead. You look real nice in it.
5: I look like a sissy in it.
4: You look better than you do in that Mickey Mouse sweatshirt you wear all the time.
1: Yeah, and cleaner, too. Put on the pilgrim suit, Leroy.
5: Oh,
1: Your sister worked hard on it. It won't do you any harm to put it on once. Go ahead.
5: Okay. I'd like to meet that guy Longfellow.
1: Yeah. Well, Bertie, you think we're going to have enough turkey for all these people Thursday?
15: I don't know, Mr. Gildersleeve.
1: Let's see now. We've got four soldiers and the four of us here and Mrs. Ransom.
15: What about Judge Hooker?
1: Judge Hooker is an ungrateful old goat. Never mention his name in this house.
15: Excuse me. I didn't know it was like that again.
1: There'll be eight of us at dinner. And you know the way soldiers eat. You think we ought to figure on two turkeys?
15: I don't know, Mr. Gildersleeve. I don't know what we ought to do.
1: What's the matter, Bertie? You seem to be sort of dragging today.
15: I don't know. I don't guess I feel so good.
1: Out a little late last night?
15: No, sir. No later than usual. I just got a feeling, that's all.
1: What kind of a feeling?
15: Like things wasn't going to work out somehow.
1: Oh, well, don't let it get you down. By the way, when are they going to raffle off that turkey I bought all those chances on?
4: Yes, we can't wait much longer to find out about that. Thanksgiving's only 2 days off.
15: I was thinking, Mr. Gillsleeve, how would it be if we had a nice ham instead of a turkey?
1: Bertie, are you hiding something from us?
15: No, sir, I ain't hiding nothing. Except they had that raffle last night.
1: Oh.
15: You came close, Mr. Gillsleeve. You came mighty close. The winning number was 61 and you had 62.
1: But it still leaves us without a turkey.
15: Well, sort of.
1: Oh, well, if you gamble, you have to expect those things.
4: We better order a turkey right away, though.
1: Yes, we can't invite all those soldiers to come 20 miles for Thanksgiving.

0: business without a turkey.
1: Well, sort of.
0: Oh, well, if you gamble, you have to expect those things.
2: We better order a turkey right away, though.
0: Yes, we can't invite all those soldiers to come 20 miles for Thanksgiving dinner and have no Thanksgiving dinner.
2: Well, I'll go call up the market and reserve one.
1: That's just the trouble.
2: What do you mean?
1: I called up the market, and all the turkeys is reserved.
0: You mean they won't sell us one?
1: Butcher says there ain't a turkey left in Summerfield. I don't know what's the matter. Last week, no pot roast. This week, no turkey.
0: We've got to have a turkey. We've invited all these soldiers. We've invited Mrs. Ransom. We've got to find one.
2: But where?
0: Don't ask me.
3: All right, Unc. How do you like it?
0: Like what?
3: The pilgrim soup.
0: Oh, forget the pilgrim soup. We just lost our turkey.
3: No turkey?
2: No turkey.
3: How do you like that? Well, it looks like we'll all wind up eating turkey sandwiches at the drugstore. Yeah. Some Thanksgiving.
0: The drugstore. Maybe Peavy's got a turkey. Hold everything, kids. I'll be right back. I'm going to the drugstore.
4: Hello, Mr. Gildersleeve.
0: Peavy. Peavy, you've got to help me out.
4: Well, I'm always glad to do customer service.
0: Good. Have you got a turkey?
4: What was that again?
0: Have you got a turkey?
4: A turkey? Well, now, I've had people come in here and ask for some strange things, but this is the first time I've ever had a request for a turkey.
0: But never mind that. Have you got one?
4: No, Mr. Gildersleeve. Turkeys are one thing that I don't carry. I'm sorry. Have you tried the meat market?
0: Of course I've tried the meat market. Why do you think I came in here?
4: I wondered.
0: Now, just a minute, Peavy. You serve turkey sandwiches at your soda fountain, don't you?
4: Yes, we do serve a turkey sandwich.
0: You can't make a turkey sandwich without a turkey, can you?
4: Well, now, I wouldn't say that.
0: In other words, Peavy, your turkey sandwich is not a turkey sandwich.
4: Well, turkey sandwich has become a sort of a trade expression, although we serve it with genuine cranberry jelly on the side. Yeah.
0: But suppose you don't care for cranberry jelly.
4: And then you just ask for the regular chicken sandwich.
0: Yes, sir. Peavy, I'm surprised at you. I don't know how you can sleep nights.
4: Well, I did used to have a little trouble, but I just take a cup of hot cocoa before going to bed now, and I find that sets me right. So does Mrs. Peavy.
0: Well, this isn't finding a turkey. I got to get going. Goodbye.
4: Goodbye, Mr. Gildersleeve. Have a nice Thanksgiving.
0: And same to you. Don't drink too much cocoa, and don't let Mrs. Peavy.
2: Any luck, Uncle Mort?
0: Not a bit, my dear. I've been everywhere. It's no use. The Army's picked the place clean. There's not a single turkey left.
2: Maybe I should warn those boys at camp. They'll do better if they stay there.
0: Yes. Wait. There's just one chance left.
2: What's that?
0: If we can find out who won the turkey in Bertie's raffle, we might be able to buy it from him. Bertie!
5: Yes, Mr. Gildersleeve?
0: Would you mind coming in here?
5: Yes, sir.
0: Bertie, do you know who won that turkey in your raffle?
5: No, sir.
0: Do you think you could find out?
5: Well, sir, I might be able to. Then again, I might not.
0: What do you mean by that?
5: Well, if I was to find out who won, you might not like it.
0: Come clean, Bertie. What bush are you beating about now? You know who won the turkey?
5: Yes.
0: Well, why didn't you say so? Who is it?
5: Well, you said never to mention Judge Hooker's name.
0: Oh!
5: I told you you wasn't going to like it.
0: Well, there goes our only chance.
2: Uncle Moore, don't you think Judge Hooker would be willing to let you have it?
0: After what I told him down at the ration board? No, my dear, I really gave him a piece of my mind there.
2: But if you took it all back and invited him to dinner again?
0: When he's got the turkey, he'd just laugh at me. Wait a minute. Bertie?
5: Yes?
0: Does Judge Hooker know yet that he's won the turkey?
5: No, sir. I'm supposed to deliver it to him this evening.
0: Excuse me, folks. I got to see a judge about a bird. Horace? I've come to ask your forgiveness.
6: You come to the wrong place, Gildersleeve.
0: That's a cruel attitude, Judge. But I don't blame you for taking it.
6: You behave like a boor, Gildersleeve.
0: You're right. A big boor. In front of a whole lot of people, too.
6: Yeah.
0: I could kick myself when I think of it.
6: Well, we all fly off the handle sometimes.
0: There was no excuse for it, doing a thing like that to my old friend.
6: Well, guilty of...
0: Horace, you may think me a sentimental old fool. But we've been pals for a good many years now, haven't we? Off and on.

0: Yes, Gildy, we have. Off and on.
1: If. And we've always had Thanksgiving dinner together, haven't we?
0: Yeah, I guess that's right.
1: Well, I want you to have it with us again this year.
0: You really mean that?
1: Horace, I've said it before, and I mean it now more than ever. If you don't come to Thanksgiving dinner, it just won't be Thanksgiving dinner.
0: Well, then, I'll certainly be delighted to come.
1: Good. Don't forget now.
0: I won't.
1: We'll be counting on you.
0: I'll be there. What time would you like to have me come?
1: Oh, come early, Judge. Come about 9 o'clock in the morning.
0: 9 o'clock?
1: Yeah. And when you come, would you mind bringing that turkey you won in the raffle, Judge?

0: Gildy. I've got to be going. But it's been a mighty pleasant day.
1: Oh, stick around, Judge. The evening's young yet.
0: No, I've got to get an early start in the morning. But I don't know when I've had a finer Thanksgiving.
1: Well, it was your turkey, Judge.
0: Well, I share my turkey, you share your car. That's the spirit today.
1: Yeah, and the good spirit, too. It brings people together, Judge.
0: Yes, it does, Gildy. I'm sorry we had that misunderstanding down at the ration board. As a matter of fact, you're probably entitled to a B ration. You use your car for official business.
1: Well, I don't want a B book.
0: What?
1: No, I've been thinking about it, Horace. It seems to me the spirit of rationing is to get along with as little as you can, instead of grabbing all you can get.
0: You're absolutely right, Gildy. And I'm glad to hear you say it. You're a credit to the community.
1: Well, thank you, Horace. And you may rest assured that even though I've only a humble A ration, my car will still be at your service at all times.
0: You mean that, Gildy?
1: I do, indeed.
0: That's fine. I've got to meet a train at Moore's Junction at 6 o'clock tomorrow morning. Good night, Gildy.
1: Good night, everybody.
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5: I'm the Comic Weekly Man, the jolly Comic Weekly Man, and I'm here to read the funnies to you happy boys and honeys. Yes, boys and girls, it's Comic Weekly time. And here I come right into your house to bring a little fun and happiness. Right out of the pages of Puck the Comic Weekly, straight into your living room, your friend the Comic Weekly Man, the jolly Comic Weekly Man. Hello, hello, hello. Well, little Miss Honey, how are you today?
6: I'm fine, thank you. And I know a riddle.
5: Oh, quick, ask it of me.
6: Why is a horse like a lollipop?
5: Well, I don't know how a horse could be like a lollipop. They don't look alike.
6: No.
5: A lollipop can't walk.
6: No.
5: You can't eat a horse.
6: No.
5: Well, you could, but it's not a very good habit to fall into.
6: No, but a horse is like a lollipop in one way.
5: All right, I give up. You tell me, what is it?
6: The more you lick them, the faster they go.
5: Oh, yes. That is a cute riddle. Of course, if you lick a horse, he'll go faster. And if you lick a lollipop, it'll go faster down your stomach. It's a very good riddle.
6: Yes, thank you. Now will you read me the funnies?
5: Puck the Comic Weekly? Yes. Very well, I will in just a moment. But before I do, let's listen to this nice man. Now, here we go with Puck the Comic Weekly. And on the bottom of the first page, Hopalong Cassidy.
6: Magic words for the music, please.
5: Very well, my lady. Six guns blazing as he thunders along. Give us music for Hopalong. Hoppy had been captured by Calico and her henchmen and been put to work in the mines. By a daring trick, Hoppy succeeded in escaping from the mines and freeing many of the other prisoners that Calico had made slave laborers also.
7: Meanwhile, back at the Stebbins Ranch, a meeting of the citizens is being held to do something about stopping Calico and her gang. One gent is speaking.
8: We're here for a showdown, Sagebrush. We're tired of watching our homes and businesses being stampeded or ruined by a mob we can't lick.
7: And another rancher speaks up.
9: Yeah, they're too strong for us. We aim to sell out and quit the country.
7: At this moment, the man named Sagebrush exclaims,
8: Now wait. Maybe Hopalong Cassidy can help us. Well, where is Cassidy? And why isn't he here now?
7: Suddenly the door opens, first picture next row, and Hoppy steps in, saying,
9: I am here. And he goes on to tell them, I just escaped from the old Pyrite diggings. A crew of slave wakers who are being forced to counterfeit gold coins will soon be coming home.
8: Hey, that must be where some of our missing neighbors disappeared to.
7: Hoppy goes on, last picture, second row. Well, it's no secret who rules Sulphur City. You all know Calico has been hiring killers and wanted renegades to help her build her lawless empire. Well, the time has come to strike back. We'll need every man in this room to march on Sulphur City, armed to the teeth.
8: Why will you, Cassidy? Tell me through!
7: Meanwhile, second picture, bottom row. Outside the barn where the meeting is taking place, one of Calico's henchmen, who has trailed Hoppy, is spying. As soon as he hears what's going on, he runs for his horse, last picture, saying,
10: I gotta warn Calico. There's enough of us to stop that bunch before they get started.
6: Oh, isn't it too bad that that man was spying on them?
7: Yes, it was, because now it'll spoil Hoppy's chance to slip up on Calico and her henchmen and catch him by surprise.
6: Yes. But now there'll be a big battle, won't there?
7: I'm afraid there'll be plenty of gunslinging.
6: Oh, I hope that Hoppy wins.
7: Well, that's something we'll find out next week. Now let's turn over the page.
6: Oh, there on page 3 is Prince Valiant.
7: So here we go with Prince Valiant and the Days of King Arthur. Hackett, Breckett, Gray Malkin, and Quince. Music romantic for a fair, fair...

0: Prince Valiant's trip to Rome has been held up because he stopped at the castle of Sir Refook, and the castle was attacked by Black Robert. But Val has succeeded in convincing the two warring chieftains to end their dispute peacefully. And now Val and his friends mount their horses and ride from the battered castle into the misty night. It is better thus. They are eager to be on their way. And besides, they stopped this war before there was any chance of plunder on the part of the soldiers. Therefore, they're rather unpopular. So they decide to leave before getting into any unpleasant fracas. After a few days, they come, last picture, top row, to the old city of Lyon, crossroad of Europe, a sought-for prize by the barbarian hordes swarming across the Rhine from faraway Baltic lands. First picture, next row. As they pass through the streets, they see Roman soldiers, tired and dirty, playing games of dice in the street. Lyon is now an outpost of the dwindling empire, and the Northmen, Saxons, Goths, and Slavs, are pressing close on the Roman heels. The barbarians are laying waste to the country as they sweep through, burning, killing, fighting like wild animals, seeking to conquer the entire world. Val and his friends stay there only long enough to have their apparel, both steel and clothes, mended. Then they load their horses and provisions into a boat. And, in the large picture in the second row, cross the River Rhone and see in the distance the snow-capped Alps mountains rising in terrible majesty. First picture, bottom row, once more on the road. They travel the old Roman roads, which were built when Rome was in the height of her power. They advance swiftly, but everywhere they see signs of the decay of the law. Houses burned, people killed, homes destroyed by the barbarian soldiers who have passed this way. Val and his friends pass through a burning village, are sickened by the evidence of senseless brutality. Then, topping a hill, see the cause below them. An army of barbarians is slowly wending its destructive way across the land, and the rear guard has discovered them. And there, last picture, is a huge army of ugly, cruel, ferocious-looking soldiers who look almost half-man and half-ape. They stare wildly at Val and his few companions.
1: Oh, aren't those cruel-looking men?
0: Yes.
1: So many of them.
0: Looks like it's almost 1,000 to 4.
1: Yes.
0: Val and his companions really are in a tough spot, and the enemy is right on the road that Val has to take if he's going to continue his journey.
1: I wonder what happens now.
0: Well, next week should tell us that. And right now I can tell you, if you'll pick up the first page of the second section of Puck the Comic Weekly, that I'll read to you...
1: Oh, I know. Dagwood and Blondie. And I have them right here.
0: Very well. And here we go with Dagwood and Blondie. Ramafoo, ramafum, zim, zam, zombie. Conjure me music for Dagwood and Blondie. Alexander has been a bad boy, and Dagwood is saying to him, first picture,
2: young man, for punishment, you don't go to the dance tonight. Go to your room.
0: Alexander says plaintively, but Pop, what about Emily? I promised to take her. And Blondie adds,
3: her mother even bought her a new dress for the dance.
0: Alexander goes on, last picture, top row,
2: it's Emily's first dance, Pop. She'll be brokenhearted.
0: Dagwood roars,
2: okay, I'll take her to the dance myself.
0: And Alexander says, first picture, next row,
4: you'll have to call for and meet her father.
0: And Blondie adds,
3: you'll have to jitterbug with her all evening.
0: But Dagwood folds his arms and looks very firm. So Alexander tells him, next picture,
4: you'll have to buy her a double marshmallow nut sundae after the dance.
0: Dagwood unfolds his arm and points to the stairs, saying,
2: go to your room. I'm taking Emily to the dance.
0: And as Alexander goes up the stairs unhappily, Dagwood stands, last picture of the row, one leg out, his arms folded across his chest like a Roman general chasing the barbarians. And Dagwood says,
2: I've got to be firm about this.
0: Blondie tells him,
3: you'd better sit down a minute and think it over.
0: And she goes out of the room. Dagwood sits down and begins to think it over. First picture, next row. He thinks and thinks and thinks. And Dagwood sees himself calling for Emily at her house. He imagines Emily's father shaking his finger in his face and roaring,
5: she's got to be home by 9:30. Understand?
0: And he thinks and thinks and thinks. and he sees himself at a dance. Dancing with Emily, who is wearing him out. And Emily is saying,
6: "Faster, Mr. Bumstead!"
0: And Dagwood is about to collapse. And he thinks, and thinks, and thinks. And last picture, the Rose sees himself at the drugstore having to eat a double marshmallow nut sundae. And the thought of it almost makes him sick. And he thinks, and thinks, and thinks. And he sees himself, first picture, bottom row, bringing Emily home. And her father meets him at the door with a baseball bat, grabs him by the nose and roars, "You brought her home 5 minutes late!" And he hits Dagwood on the head. And Dagwood leaps out of his chair, dashes upstairs, and drops on his knee outside of Alexander's room and says,
2: "Alexander, I forgive you. I beg you to get dressed and take Emily to the dance."
0: The door opens, and Alexander comes out of his room dressed for the dance, saying,
4: "I'm all dressed and ready to go, Pop. I thought you'd see it my way."
0: And down the stairs he goes, last picture, leaving Dagwood looking very relieved.
1: Wasn't that funny? How firm he was going to be, and then he became afraid and he let Alexander go anyway.
0: Yes. Well, should we read Roy Rogers now?
1: Oh, yes, please. Quick, read Roy Rogers, because this is awfully exciting.
0: I should say so. Knuckles Hardy, Nitro Kane, and Furhead Fenton had put the explosive in the cave, and it was all ready to go off.
1: And just then, Roy Rogers and Knuckles Hardy's son, his name is Tommy, they came after him, and they came right down in front of the cave where the explosive is.
0: And then Tommy slipped and hurt his leg. At this moment, Knuckles Hardy saw his son was there.
1: So read, quick. Let's see whether Knuckles Hardy does something to save Tommy and Roy, too.
0: Very well. Here we go with Roy Rogers, King of the Cowboys. Hi-yip-hi-yo. Now here we go with Roy and Trigger. Hi-yip-hi-yo. Knuckles Hardy sees Roy and Tommy directly in front of the cave where the explosive is set to go off, and Hardy yells,
5: "Tommy, get off that ledge! Dynamite in the cave, ready to go off!"
0: As Tommy tries to get up, he suddenly exclaims, "Oh, ouch, it's my leg, Roy. I twisted it when I fell." Roy exclaims, "Well, this place is going to blow sky high any second. There's no time to carry you to safety, Tommy." So Roy dashes into the cave, first picture, next row, saying, "I got to try to stop the dynamite from blowing." At this moment, Furhead Fenton and Nitro Kane, a short distance away, run off as Furhead says, "Hey, Knuckles Hardy is climbing up to the ledge." Just then, Roy, inside the cave, finds the explosive seconds before it's to go off. Quickly, he jerks the wires off the fuse box and exclaims, "Yeah, that should do it. And just in time, too." And then he goes out of the cave. Last picture of the row, he sees Knuckles Hardy holding Tommy in his arms. And Tommy, who didn't know it was his dad that he and Roy were trailing, is saying, "Hey, Dad, how'd you get here?" And Knuckles Hardy replies, "Never mind that, son. We've got to get out of here fast." Roy tells him, "All right, ease up, Mr. Hardy. There's no rush. There's not going to be any explosion." First picture, bottom row, Tommy introduces Hardy and Roy.
2: "Oh, this is Roy Rogers, Dad. He saved us."
0: And Hardy says, "Everything was my fault, son. I wanted the river bank blown out to divert water to our ranch. And I've learned my lesson." And then, carrying Tommy in his arms, he and Roy walk toward the horses. Hardy says thoughtfully, "From now on, Tommy, you ride herd and your old man, and keep him out of mischief." And then as they mount their horses, Hardy asks, "How about staying a spell at the Box H with us, Rogers?" Roy replies, "Some other time, Mr. Hardy. If I can make Saddle Butte tonight, it'll only be a day's ride from home."
1: Oh, isn't that wonderful the way Roy dashed into that cave and saved everybody's life by pulling those wires off?
0: It certainly was.
1: And Mr. Hardy learned a good lesson, too, when he almost killed his own son.
0: I should say so. From now on, he'll be a good and better man.
1: I hope so.
0: Well, now should we see what Uncle Remus has to say?
1: Oh, yes, please.
0: Very well, then. Turn over the page, and there on page 3 of the second section is Uncle Remus and his tales of Br'er Rabbit. And I'll read that in just a moment. But first, here's that nice man again with something interesting to say. Now, here we go again with Puck the Comic Weekly. And on page 3 of the second section, Uncle Remus and his Tales of Brer Rabbit.
1: Magic words for the music, please.
0: Say them with me, please. Hippity-hoppity, make it a habit to give us music for old Brer Rabbit. Uncle Remus says,
7: one time, old Brer Fox was wanted by the law for counterfeiting. So he wrapped himself inside a barricade and told them to come and get him.
0: Yes, Brer Fox has built himself a little bit of a fort on the top of a little bit of a hill. And he has 3 little cannons and a lot of other weapons to defend himself with. And all the critters are trying to get at him. But every time someone starts up the hill, Brer Fox shoots off the cannon. And everybody skitters back to safety behind the bushes. Finally, Brer Sheriff hollers,
5: if you don't give up, Brer Fox, somebody is going to get hurt.
0: Brer Fox waves a sharp scythe and hollers back,
8: yeah, and it won't be me.
0: And as a few of the critters try to sneak up the hill again, Brer Fox fires his cannon again.
8: Get back there, you critters, and stay back.
0: And the critters skitter back to safety again. As the smoke clears off the field of battle, Brer Rabbit says grimly,
9: uh-oh, he means business.
0: So he waves to all the critters who dash back into the forest to have a meeting. And as Brer Fox stands on a rock facing them all, they all stop talking. And it's a dramatic pause, and Brer Rabbit says,
9: now all you folks go home and get all the rotten eggs, tomatoes, and stuff you can find. And then you come on back and you hide till I give the signal.
0: So the critters all skitter home to do what Brer Rabbit says. Last picture, top row, Brer Rabbit takes Brer Mole up to a waterfall, which is above Brer Fox's fort. And he tells Brer Mole to tunnel from there directly down underneath Brer Fox's fort. So Brer Mole sticks his nose to the ground and down he digs. And first picture, bottom row, he's dug the tunnel right underneath Brer Fox's fort. Then Brer Mole slips through the tunnel back again to Brer Rabbit. And he says,
9: hey, go ahead, Brer Rabbit. The road is clear.
0: And Brer Rabbit then takes a hollow log, holds one end up underneath the waterfall. And he and Brer Mole point the other end into the tunnel that Brer Mole has made. And Brer Rabbit says,
9: well, stand aside, Brer Mole. Here comes the irrigation.
0: And the water pours through the hollow log into the tunnel. And Brer Rabbit says,
9: I expect Brer Fox is going to get his feet wet.
0: And Brer Mole giggles,
9: yeah, and I bet he never saw rain come upside down before.
0: And last picture, the water comes so forcefully through the tunnel that it blasts open a hole underneath Brer Fox, lifting him in the air and holding him there. And all the critters below throw their eggs and tomatoes at Brer Fox, who's held in the air. And as the rotten eggs hit him, Brer Fox hollers,
8: help, stop, I give up, dude, hey.
0: And Brer Rabbit, Sheriff answers,
5: and not until us gets rid of all the ammunition, Brer Fox.
0: And Uncle Remus said,
7: loud mouth is too full of bragging to talk sense.
1: Oh, that Brer Rabbit. He sure is a clever one. He outfoxed Brer Fox again.
0: He certainly did. It just goes to show that a powerful brain is more important than powerful guns sometimes.
1: Yes.
0: Well, now, shall we read Flash Gordon?
1: Oh, yes, please. That's very exciting because Flash Gordon and Dale and Queen Sunni were escaping from the wizards who had attacked the cave where they were.
0: And just as the wizards were about to melt the cave and make the earth fall in on them, Flash and Prince Vino led everyone to the end of the cave where they found an underground river.
1: And then they made rafts and they loaded their things on the rafts and they made their way down the river. And I want to see whether they escaped.
0: Very well. Here we go on page 4 of the second section of Puck the Comic Weekly with Flash Gordon. Rig-a-rig-a-doon-doon, sash-gum-a-tash. Let's have music for Heroic Flash. Fleeing from their cave hideout, which has been attacked by Curzo's army, Flash and his companions drift along an underground river. As their raft rounds the bend, Flash shouts, I'm heading for shore! There's a waterfall ahead! But it's too late. The current is too swift, and it carries Flash and Dale, last picture top row, straight over the waterfall. In desperation, Flash and Dale cling to each other as they plunge helplessly toward the whirlpool below. First picture bottom row, the churning eddy chews their raft to bits. Dale calls to Flash to look behind him, And he turns to see the pool dragon, a blind creature of the underworld, hungrily reaching for them. Flash snatches a fragment of his raft and spears the river beast. There's a short, furious struggle, and the monster slips beneath the surface lifeless. But Flash and Dale are still not free from danger. Last picture, the racing current pins them against an underground grating, and Flash shouts,
10: "Hang on! Don't slip through! We'll drown or be dashed to pieces inside this tunnel!"
1: Oh, maybe then they can climb up those gratings because they're just like bars across the window and they're sort of like a ladder, and then maybe they can climb up and be saved.
0: Well, I hope so.
1: You know, I wonder what happened to Queen Shanae and the rest.
0: Next week we'll find out about that.
1: Oh, this is so exciting.
0: Yes.
1: And dangerous.
0: Yes. Now I'll bet you're anxious to find out what's happening to Dick and Dick's Adventures.
1: Oh, yes.
0: Well, then let's go to the very last page. And there at the top is Dick's Adventures.
1: I just love Dick's Adventures because it tells all about the early days of America. I love to learn history that way.
0: So do I. Dick is with General Washington and his army. It's the cold midwinter, and the soldiers haven't enough to eat, and their clothes are wearing out, and there isn't enough money to get them new ones, and many of them are quitting.
1: Maybe General Washington can think of some way to make them stay.
0: Well, let's read and find out. So here we go with Dick's Adventures, and say the magic words with me.
1: Riggedy-pack-a-zack-a-zick.
0: Let's have music for Adventurous Dick. As Dick walks through the camp looking at the poor soldiers trying to keep warm around their campfires, Washington joins him, and Dick tells him,
11: "Some of the men think the war's lost, sir. They're starting to quit. Quitters? Why, this country wasn't made by... it isn't going to be made by quitters."
0: Washington glances at Dick shrewdly and says, "I've just received news, Dick. Bad news. It's about one of our men who refused to quit." And Washington tells Dick the story of this man who refused to quit. We see the story as it happened. Last picture, top row, Washington is helping the young man on with his coat. And he says, "When British General Howe and his army were driving us out of New York, this soldier, a young schoolteacher who had been commissioned a captain, begged to be allowed to slip back into the city in order to supply us with vital enemy information." And we see the young man leaving on his mission, first picture, next row. I warned him of the fate that awaits all spies if caught. He nodded and left. And we moved on across New Jersey, leaving the British to capture New York. We procured the information. In trying to rejoin us, the enemy arrested him. They found all the documentary proof they needed to condemn him. Now, it's the cruel fate of a spy to be hanged if captured. At last picture of the row, we see this young man being taken to the gallows by the enemy. He marched proudly. On the threshold of eternity, he turned to the enemy around him, and what he said, I hope, will be remembered for as long as our country lives.
12: I only regret that I have but one life to lose for my country.
0: Last picture, we're back again with General Washington and Dick. And Dick cries,
11: "Oh, I know his name, sir. It's Nathan Hale. Everyone in America does remember."
0: And once more, Washington glances at Dick shrewdly.
1: Oh, I remember the story of Nathan Hale, too. He was a wonderful American.
0: Yes, he was.
1: It's such a sad, sad story.
0: Yes, it is, but it was beautiful, too, because the spirit of Nathan Hale holds up an example to everyone, showing them the way to serve their country unselfishly.
1: Yes, it does. But maybe when the rest of George Washington's soldiers hear about Nathan Hale, then they won't quit.
0: Now, we'll find out about that next week.
1: Oh, that's good. Oh, now look, underneath Dick's Adventures, there's Rusty Riley. And I've been so worried about Rusty since last week because Captain Clune and Squire Boggs were working with the smugglers and Rusty trailed them late at night.
0: And he caught them in the middle of their crooked business. But then Squire Boggs discovered Rusty.
1: Yes, and he locked Rusty below the deck of the old schooner that was there.
0: But Rusty found an old rope outside the porthole and pulled himself up on deck so he could see what was going on.
1: Oh, read quick, because I'm so worried. I want to find out what Rusty's doing. And I want to find out maybe they'll see him and do something mean to Rusty.
0: Very well, here we go with Rusty Riley. Gallop and run till the road is dusty. Give us music for his horse and Rusty. Rusty pulls himself up to the top of the old schooner. He peeps over the top of the schooner hulk and sees Squire Boggs and Captain Clune at work. Rusty exclaims,
13: Gee Willikins, Squire Boggs and Captain Clune are putting away a lot of metal cylinders, just like the one Tex and I pulled out of the water.
0: And then he listens carefully, and he hears Squire Boggs say,
14: Okay, Clune, that's the last one. Now, as soon as you get it out of sight, I've let the kid out so he won't get suspicious.
0: Meanwhile, on the shore path, Tex and Mr. Kilgore are coming down the path where they think Rusty must have gone. Suddenly, they see Flip heading toward them. Tex says,
7: Hey, wait a second, Mr. Kilgore. That's Rusty's dog, and he's all excited about something.
0: Kilgore replies,
13: Yeah, he sure is. Seems to be trying to tell us something.
0: Last picture, Top Row, Tex says,
7: By jingo, that pooch wants us to follow him. Keeps barking and making short runs.
0: Kilgore replies,
13: Yes, I see. Wants us to follow him to Gibby's wharf.
0: So they follow Flip. First picture, bottom row. Rusty ducks down as he sees Squire Boggs and Captain Clune have finished with their work and are lifting off the hatch cover leading down below the deck where Squire Boggs had taken Rusty. As they lift off the cover, Boggs says,
14: All right, Rusty. Come on up. The hatch cover accidentally slid over the hatch. Come on up.
0: Captain Clune says,
14: Hey, what's the matter with him? Why don't he come up?
0: Squire Boggs waits a minute and then says,
14: I don't like this, Clune. If he's hurt or anything, we're in real trouble. I'm going down there.
0: Captain Clune replies,
14: Now go ahead. I'll follow you.
0: When the two men go down below deck, Rusty sees this, and then he slips forward very quietly and says,
13: Oh, boy, they've both gone down there now. Hey, this is my chance.
0: And he grabs the hatch cover and starts to push it across the top of the hatch, saying,
13: Golly, this hatch cover is plenty heavy. No wonder I couldn't push it up from below.
0: And then it drops on, last picture. And Rusty sits on the hatch cover, saying,
13: There, now I got them right where they had me. And that hatch cover never slid on by accident.
1: They'll be able to push the hatch cover off?
0: I'm not sure. Still, there are two of them.
1: Well, maybe Tex and Mr. Kilgore will get there in time to help Rusty.
0: Well, that's something else we'll find out next
1: week. Good, I'll be here.
0: Now, that's all the time I have. But before I go, here's that nice fellow with some more interesting information. Well, honey, and all you boys and girls, I gotta go now.
1: All right. Mr. Comic Weekly Man, but I'll be waiting for you next week.
0: Okay, that's a date, and a date with all you boys and girls. Be sure to meet me with our little friend, Miss Honey, next week when I read Puck the Comic Weekly. For I'm the Comic Weekly Man, the jolly Comic Weekly Man. I'll be back to read the funnies to you happy boys and honeys. Don't forget, boys and girls, see you all next week. Your friend, the Comic Weekly Man.

0: If you're paying this kind of money for a car, you'd want it to have a touch of style, legroom, four doors, and all that. And if this is what you had in mind, you don't even have to pay that kind of money for the new Skoda Super Estel. Skoda's new Super Estel puts the man in the street
1: and his dog
0: on the road.
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0: 5 years ago, the theft of a car in your neighborhood was a matter of passing interest. In a newspaper, it was reported on the back pages or not at all. But today, the automobile has graduated from the luxury class to one of vital necessity. An automobile in first-class condition is a high-priced commodity, and there are hundreds of buyers for every seller. Into this fertile field of buyers at any price has moved the racketeer. A racketeer who needs only a car, a stolen car, a forged bill of sale, and an unsuspecting buyer. Mobility is his chief asset, but it's also his chief liability. Because the act of driving a stolen car across a state line is a federal offense. And the FBI, in cooperation with local law enforcement agencies, has been relentless in this war against this type of criminal. Sometimes the first lead on a case of this type comes as the result of a routine check, beginning as this one did with a couple driving along a road south of Richmond. A distinguished-looking couple, a couple just married.
1: How can you even see, darling? That rain is coming down so hard.
2: We'll stop at the next town if it doesn't let up.
1: Tired?
2: No, I feel fine.
1: This was a wonderful idea.
2: What, dear?
1: This trip.
2: Not much of a honeymoon, having to mix business in along the way.
1: Oh, darling, I love it. This is the way I've always wanted to live. I used to go crazy being cooped up in the same place, seeing the same people.
2: That can be dull.
1: My mother was wonderful. She couldn't understand how I just met you and 3 weeks later wanted to marry you. She said I didn't know you, didn't know your background.
2: Well, mothers are like that.
1: I just told her I didn't care. Charles, look out, we're skidding.
3: Fay, are you all right?
1: Yes, I... Oh, I think so.
3: Oh, thank heaven.
1: How about you?
3: I'm okay.
1: Oh.
3: What's the matter, dear?
1: Look at the front of the car.
3: Oh. Yeah. Let's get out.
1: It's all smashed.
3: I know. Let me help you, dear.
1: Thanks. Where are you going?
3: Just getting the license plate.
1: License plate? Aren't you going to call a garage?
3: No, it's too much bother, dear.
1: Then what are you going to do?
3: Leave the car here.
1: What?
3: Now, don't worry, sweetheart. I'll get another one tomorrow.
0: A car is abandoned on a road 10 miles south of Richmond. The plates are missing, but motor numbers or identification badges easily checked. 2 days later, 300 miles south of Richmond, the police paid a call at the home of one John Taylor.
4: Mr. Taylor?
5: Yes?
4: I've got some good news for you, sir. We found your car.
5: My car?
4: Yes, it turned up in Richmond. The local police there contacted us. It was checked through the motor number. The license plate was gone.
5: Well, I'm sorry, but I'm afraid there's some mistake.
4: Well, your name's John Taylor, isn't it?
5: Yes.
4: You own a 1938 Ford
5: garage.
4: What?
5: Yes, I just put it there not a minute ago.
4: You sure?
5: Just...
4: Has it ever been stolen?
5: No, never.
4: What's your motor number?
5: Oh, just a second now. Look at the registration.
4: I don't understand. How come your car turns up in Richmond when it's really here?
5: Yeah. The motor number is 321-264.
4: Well, that's the same number, all right.
5: Maybe you'd better tell somebody about this.
4: Yeah. Maybe it'd better be the FBI.
0: If there is an axiom in crime, it is that a mistake will be made sooner or later. The abandoned car, the car that was wrecked on the road south of Richmond, was examined by special agents of the FBI. Portions of the motor were removed and sent to the laboratories in Washington. After certain exhaustive tests were made, a report was forwarded to the FBI Richmond field office.
6: What's the story, Tom?
7: The motor numbers were altered. A pretty good job, too.
6: Did the laboratory work up the original numbers?
7: Yes. Wait a minute. Here we are. The car was from Toledo, Ohio. Was stolen out there.
6: I see.
7: Was then registered here in Virginia under a false name and with the aid of a fictitious bill of sale.
6: With the idea of reselling it here, I suppose.
7: Yes.
6: Sounds like a very professional job.
7: I know.
6: What about that couple who abandoned the car?
7: Well, we have a general description of them from the farmer who picked them up.
6: He dropped them off here in Richmond?
7: Yes. Excuse me. Rice speaking. Yes? Yes. Now, wait, let me write that down.
6: Pencil?
7: I have one, thanks. Go ahead. Right. Got it. Thanks. Goodbye. Now we're getting someplace.
6: Who was that?
7: Boone. He was checking a lead that farmer gave us. He said that he dropped the couple off at a cab stand.
6: Yes?
7: Boone contacted a driver who remembered picking up a man and woman answering to the description of our suspects.
6: Good.
7: He dropped them at a downtown hotel. I think we'd better get over there right now.

0: ahead, gentlemen.
1: Thank you.
2: Thanks.
0: Take us to the fourth floor, please.
1: Sure.
0: This is the only couple who answers to the description you gave me.
1: Their name is Mead?
0: That's right. Mr. and Mrs. Charles Mead. They're very charming people.
2: How long have they lived here?
0: On and off for several weeks now.
2: What do you mean, on and off?
0: Well, they've taken several short trips, but they've kept their room.
3: Oh, that's a...
0: Go right ahead. The room is down here to the left.
1: Very well. Do you know anything about what business Mr. Mead is in?
0: Why, he's a salesman of some sort. I don't know his line.
1: You've talked with him?
0: Oh, yes, we've been quite friendly. I've dined with him several times. That's why I'm sure you must have the wrong party.
1: We'd like to talk with him anyway.
0: Here we are, 412. I'm not so sure that he's home.
2: Why?
0: Well, he borrowed my car this morning. His was being repaired.
2: He borrowed your car?
0: That's right.
2: Have you a pass key with you?
0: Yes.
2: I'd advise you to use it.
0: What for?
2: I have an idea that Mr. Mead is no longer a guest.
0: Well, goodness, I... Wait, I have a key right here. Excuse me.
1: Surely.
0: Heavens, you were right. Everything's been moved out. How did you know he'd be gone?
2: Because he borrowed your car. That happens to be his line of business.

0: Even though the human memory is inaccurate and no two people see the same object exactly alike, verbal descriptions of an individual may enable the laboratories of the FBI to create a sketch of a face that will be amazingly exact. This has been done successfully in many cases where no photograph is available in the records. A description of Charles Meade and his wife was teletyped to all law enforcement agencies in the neighboring states. But professional car thieves move swiftly. And even as the alarm was on the wires, the Meades were already established in another hotel in another city 200 miles west of Richmond.
1: Faye?
2: Yes, dear?
1: Did you see my brown gloves?
2: They're right here on the dresser.
1: Oh, thanks. How do I look?
2: Oh, very handsome.
1: Well, I have to run over now. Prospect.
2: Charles.
1: Yeah?
2: Before you go, I'd like to talk to you about something.
1: Honey, I really have
2: This is very important. It's about you.
1: Well?
2: Darling, what do you really do?
1: What do you mean?
2: Your work.
1: Well, I told you, I'm a salesman.
2: I know that's what you told me. But I'd like you to explain a couple of things.
1: Like what?
2: Well, the things that happened back in Richmond.
1: I don't know what you're talking about, honey.
2: That car we wrecked. You're just leaving it there.
1: I attended to that later. I had it sent to a garage.
2: I don't believe you.
1: Oh, well, now.
2: You want me to tell you what I do believe?
1: All right.
2: That was a stolen car, wasn't it? That's how you make your living.
1: Yeah.
2: I thought so.
1: Look, darling, I couldn't tell you.
2: Why?
1: Because I love you. I know if you ever found out the truth, that would be the end of us. That would be the end of... But... What are you laughing at?
2: You.
1: Huh?
2: Why did you think you could keep it from me, Charles? And why did you think it would matter?
1: Hey.
2: Come here.
1: Well?
2: I think it's wonderful.
1: What?
2: I love it. And I want to work right along with you.

0: The bride of Charles Meade proved a willing partner in her husband's business. Fay Meade had expansive ideas and put them immediately into operation. In rapid succession, from widely separated sections, came reports of stolen cars. Each theft had the same pattern, almost the same conditions. The FBI was reasonably sure that Meade and company was behind each one. But the Meades were still at large, 400 miles from the scene of the last theft, in another city, in another hotel room.
1: I'll get it, dear.
2: Hello, Charlie.
1: Oh, hello there, Stanton. Come on in.
2: Thanks.
1: I don't believe you've met my wife.
2: No. How did you, ma'am?
3: Hello, Mr. Stanton.
2: I wonder if we can go someplace and talk, Charlie.
1: What's wrong with right here?
2: Well, this is about our business.
1: My wife knows all about that.
2: Oh.
1: So what's on your mind?
2: Well, my reason for coming up here was to tell you that we're going to split up our partnership.
1: Why? What's wrong?
2: There's nothing wrong. I just think the time has come to quit.
1: You mean you'd rather hook up with someone else?
2: No, I just want to get out of the whole business. My garage is doing well, and I'm making enough money legitimately. I don't want to spoil that.
1: Well...
3: Charles.
1: Yes, dear?
3: May I ask Mrs. Stanton a few questions?
1: Well, sure, go ahead.
3: Mr. Stanton, you've made a lot of money with Charles, haven't you?
2: Well, yes, but...
3: I believe he even set you up in this garage in the first place. He wanted a front to dispose of the cars.
2: That's right.
3: Then it's not going to make it very easy if you walk out on him.
2: I'm sorry, Mrs. Meade.
3: That doesn't help.
2: Look, I never liked this business in the first place. I only did it because I needed money desperately.
1: I know, but after
3: Wait,
1: all,
3: Charles.
1: What about...
3: Mr. Stanton, I'd like to point out something to you. We have 8 cars stored away. 8 cars that my husband worked very hard to get. Now you're going to sell those cars for him, just as you originally agreed.
2: I can't do it.
3: Then you leave us only one choice.
2: What do you mean?
3: We'll have to spoil that respectable front you've been maintaining.
2: Now, just a minute.
3: I mean it, Mr. Stanton.
2: I believe you do.
3: Now, when do we send you the 8 cars?

0: To the FBI, the case of Charles Meade was open. And an open case means that the entire facilities of the FBI are working without pause, searching every possibility, every source where a clue may be. The motor vehicle records of the state of Virginia were exhaustively checked and rechecked. It was discovered that over 24 cars were fraudulently registered. Cars from over 24 states. Motor numbers changed, fictitious bills of sale issued. Most of them had been sold to innocent dealers. Dealers whose recollection of the seller reconfirmed the picture of Charles Meade. One sale, a sale of 8 cars to a garage in North Carolina, was a real clue. A real possibility for positive information. Agents of the FBI paid a visit to Mr. Stanton, the owner of that garage.
1: See, gentlemen, I'm just at a loss to understand any of this. I purchased those cars in good faith.
2: You had no idea that they were stolen, Mr. Stanton?
1: None whatsoever.
3: Who sold them to you?
1: Was various people.
3: People you knew?
1: No.
2: According to the registration records in Virginia, one man sold all of those cars to you, Mr. Stanton.
1: Well,
2: suppose you give us the real facts.
1: Well, one man did sell them. But he told me he represented several owners.
3: Who was this man?
1: His name was, Crawford. George Crawford.
3: How did you meet him?
1: He answered an ad I put in the papers. And then he came here at my garage.
3: Can you describe him?
1: Too well.
2: Do you mind if we take a look around the garage here, Mr. Stanton?
1: What for?
2: Just a routine inspection.
1: Very well. Go ahead. I'll go out back to the office to get you those registrations.
2: Thanks.
3: What are you interested in, Tom?
2: That workbench over there. Come on. I noticed it on the way in. It had some very familiar equipment on it. Look it over.
3: Well, electric drills, buffing machine.
2: Not forgetting those sandpaper discs and that steel brush. Very handy equipment to alter motor numbers on stolen cars.
3: Yes. Do you think...
2: That came from the office.
3: Yes, come on.
2: Well, it looks like Mr. Meade just lost a partner.

We momentarily close the Federal Bureau of Investigation file on Charles Meade, car thief. We will return to this case in just a moment. Let's suppose that all the members of the Equitable Society decided to live together in one community. The result would be a city almost as large as Chicago. For this society now has over 3,200,000 members. Actually, of course, these Equitable members are widely distributed. Every state in the Union is largely represented. And by the same token, every section of the nation benefits by the investments of Equitable Society funds. The premium dollars sent in by Equitable members are used to promote industry and agriculture in all parts of the country. Equitable dollars help finance shipbuilders on the Pacific Coast, ranchers in Wyoming, oil men in Texas, miners in Minnesota, coal producers in Pennsylvania, farmers and workers throughout the land. And so this great mutual organization is indeed well named the Equitable Life Assurance Society of the United States. In both its membership and the distribution of its investments, it takes in the entire United States. And so you see, by serving its members, the Equitable Society serves America. And now back to the file on Charles Meade, car thief.

0: In the FBI headquarters in Washington, there is row upon row of file cabinets containing cases marked complete. An examination of any one of these will show that every thread, every rumor, every bit of information pertinent to that case, however minute, has been investigated to a conclusion. There are no loose ends, only complete and irrefutable proof. The suicide of the garage keeper enabled the FBI to uncover many additional facts regarding Charles Meade. Special agents conducted an intensive search in the dead man's garage. Records were combed over, correspondence checked. Finally, out of this painstaking work, there emerged a clue. A small clue, a letter that had been mailed to the garage man by Meade over a year before. A letter sent from Portland, Oregon. A letter with a return address. A teletype was sent to the Portland field office and a special agent was sent to the address to investigate.
1: I bet this has something to do with my nephew, Charlie.
2: Charles Meade?
1: That's him. I was right, huh?
2: Do you know where he is?
1: Nope, I haven't seen him in over a year. He went east to Cleveland, but I know he isn't there anymore.
2: Why not?
1: Because I wrote him at the address he gave me. The letter was returned.
2: May I have that address anyway?
1: Sure, but I don't think it'll do you any good. Charlie moves fast and often.
0: Wanted notices on Charles Meade were sent out from the FBI headquarters in Washington for national distribution. Meanwhile, the one lead, the slender lead, the year-old address in Cleveland, was followed up by a special agent there.
3: No, Mr. Meade hasn't lived here in, let me see now, at least 8 months.
4: Did he leave any forwarding address?
3: No, he just packed his trunks and left.
4: Trunks?
3: Yeah, two of them.
4: How were they moved?
3: Well, I believe it was American Express.
4: Thank you very much.
0: A search of the Express Company records, a long, tedious search, was finally rewarded. The record showed that two trunks belonging to one Charles Meade were picked up at the Cleveland address and delivered to an apartment house in Louisville, Kentucky.
5: Charles Meade moved out about 2 months ago. I understand he went back east to get married.
6: Where in the east?
5: He didn't say.
6: Did he leave any trunks?
5: Yes, two of them.
6: Did he take them with him?
5: No, he had them sent to storage.
6: Here in Louisville?
5: Yes, to the Acme Storage Warehouse.
6: I hope there's something in these trunks after getting a search.

0: I hope there's something in these trunks after getting a search warrant and all. Let's examine this one first.
1: Right.
0: Now, let's see. One, two, three suits and a top coat here.
1: We'll try the drawers. Well.
0: What is it?
1: A box of keys. Car keys.
0: That would be Mr. Meade, all right.
1: Here's some cans of automobile paint.
0: For retouching purposes.
1: Yes. What story did you get from the warehouse people?
0: They said he paid them 2 months in advance.
1: And no further word from him?
0: No, none at all.
1: That 2 months should be up.
0: It is. He owes the money now.
1: Well, we've got one good chance then.
0: That he'll get in touch with the warehouse?
1: Yes. And give us a chance to get in touch with him.
2: The special agents kept in constant touch with the warehouse. One day, 2 weeks after their first visit, a letter arrived. A letter containing a money order. A money order signed by Charles Meade. But Meade was still clever. Although the letter was postmarked St. Louis, Missouri, there was no return address. The money order, however, was issued at the Gardner Postal Station, which is located in the suburbs. Special agents went there at once.
1: That's his complete description.
3: I see.
1: Do you recall him at all?
3: I'm trying to think.
0: The money order was issued last Tuesday.
3: Well, that might be a help. Tuesday. Yeah, it was a pretty slow day.
1: Did any strangers come in here at all?
3: Yes. Yes, I remember now. A fella came in here around noontime.
1: Yes?
3: He was... Well, say, he looked just like the fella you described.
0: Are you sure?
3: Of course. I remember him real well now. He told me he was just driving through.
0: Did he say where he was heading?
3: No. Oh, now wait, though. He did ask one question.
0: What was that?
3: He wanted to know about a good tourist camp.
0: Yes?
3: I recommended Brockton's place. That's about 6 miles further out.
0: Brockton's place. Let's go, Tom.

0: Charles. Charles.
1: Yeah?
0: Are you going to sleep all day, darling?
1: No. No, I'm getting up. What time is it?
0: Almost noon.
1: Oh, I'm dead.
0: You got a good night's sleep.
1: Honey, a dozen nights sleep would just about get me even.
0: Come on now, get up. We have to start packing.
1: Yeah, I know. That's just about all we do in life. I'm getting awful sick.
0: Now, let's not go into that again.
1: But, Faye, look, we've got enough money now, enough money to settle down in one spot and enjoy ourselves for a while.
0: No, no.
1: Well, honey...
0: Listen, Charles, I've told you. I spent all my life being settled in one spot. I never want to do it again.
1: Oh, we can't keep living like this. Bad hotels, tourists,
0: I camps. Like them. I love going from place to place, and that's what I intend to do. With or without you, darling.
1: What do you mean?
0: If you want that settling down business, you do it without me.
1: Oh, no, wait a minute.
0: I mean it.
1: Okay, honey. You win.
0: Who's that?
1: How do I know? Wait. Yeah?
2: How are you, Mr. Meade?
1: Who are you?
2: We're special agents of the FBI.
0: Charles.
1: Stay where you are.
0: Well, it looks like you're going to get your way, darling. We're settling down.
3: Abnormal conditions brought on by the war have opened lucrative fields for the criminal. Lucrative temporarily because the criminal has to risk a battle of wits and a battle of endurance with the FBI. And that is a battle he cannot win. Last year alone, over $5 million worth of stolen cars were recovered. And over 2,000 car thieves were convicted. The FBI is and will be relentless in the apprehension of anyone threatening the security or rights of the people of the United States. It is your organization. It is part of the government. And the government is you.

0: You'll hear about the disposition of this case in just a minute. Will you join the Equitable Society in a salute? A salute to the men who weld the plates and hammer home the rivets. To the men and women whose strong right arms have built ships and more ships far faster than Nazi U-boats and Jap suicide planes could sink them. Since war was declared, America's shipyards have added 100,000 vessels to the Navy. And for the Navy and Merchant Marine together have launched $40 billion worth of shipping. And all this, in addition to countless repair jobs on all types of vessels, from battleships and flat tops to submarines and minesweepers. That's proof, if any proof was needed, that the way we do things in America is more than a match for any other way or any other system, bar none. Members of the Equitable Life Assurance Society of the United States are proud to know that their premium dollars have backed up the shipbuilders, that Equitable Society funds are invested in this, America's second largest war industry, as well as in scores of other great manufacturing enterprises now concentrating on war production. In wartime, Equitable Society dollars are fighting dollars, and at all times, they are security dollars for you, your home, and your country.
1: After being indicted by a federal grand jury at Columbus, Ohio, Charles Meade and his wife pleaded guilty to violating the National Motor Vehicle Theft Act. They were each given sentences totaling 20 years in a federal penitentiary.

The incidents used in tonight's broadcast are taken from the files of the Federal Bureau of Investigation. However, all names used are fictitious, and any similarity thereof to the names of persons living or dead is accidental. Tonight, the music was under the direction of Van Cleve. Your narrator was Frank Lovejoy. This is Your FBI is a Jerry Devine production. Now, this is Carl Frank speaking for the Equitable Life Assurance Society of the United States and inviting you to tune in again next week at this same time for This is Your FBI. This is the American Broadcasting Company.

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1: Yesterday, we were with Terry and Pat Ryan as they and their Chinese commandos prepared to attack the invaders. But other adventures lie ahead of our friends, and we'll hear about these future plans in just a moment. Terry and the Pirates is brought to you by the makers of Libby's Tomato Juice, one of Libby's 100 famous foods. Well, boys and girls, here we are practically at the deadline for the offer of the airplane spotter. Yes, tonight's the last night. I'll tell you about it. The offer expires Saturday at midnight. 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You'll need those two labels to get that sensational airplane spotter with a dope on 16 famous planes. Print your name and complete address on the back of one Libby's tomato juice label. 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You got that? Terry in care of Libby's, L-I-B-B-Y-S, in Chicago. And be sure your order is postmarked by midnight next Saturday. Now, believe me, kids, this airplane spotter is worth making a real effort to get. Fact is, you're going to be disappointed if you let the time slip by without sending for yours. I wouldn't be surprised if you'd find them in your house already. So look right after the program, and if there aren't two cans of Libby's tomato juice in your pantry or icebox, see if you can't run out and buy some and send for your airplane spotter tonight. Mail your labels and dime with your name and complete address to Terry in care of Libby's, Chicago. Midnight Saturday is your very last chance. And now, Terry and the Pirates. The battle between Pat Ryan's Chinese commando group and the invaders has resulted in a surprising victory for the commando. The enemy has been forced into the narrow gorge and has been trapped. There was nothing to do but surrender. And thus, the Chinese town of Tajen has been saved. This means that April Kane, Burma, Slugger Dunn, and others are no longer in immediate danger. All this activity has not gone unnoticed, however. In a large city, which we shall not identify at the moment, is the headquarters of the Chinese Army High Command. In a small, plainly furnished office sits a good and great Chinese leader. In his hands is the fate, the destiny of China. And yet he is calm, patient, unhurried. He had heard of the Chinese commandos, of their valiant work at the town of Tajian. He had heard of Terry Lee, of Dude Hennig. Yes, even April Kane in Burma are not unknown to him. He studies a sheet of paper on which is Chinese writing, and then looks up.
2: The Americans, they are here?
3: It is so, Generalissimo.
2: And the radio, it has been prepared?
3: All is ready.
2: It's been prepared?
3: All is ready, Generalissimo.
2: Very well. I shall speak first with Mr. Ryan.
4: Mr. Patrick Ryan, please. Just go right in, sir.
5: Thank you. You sent for me, sir?
2: In the name of the Chinese people, yes. I am most happy that you could come, Mr. Ryan.
5: When a couple of Allied planes dropped down out of the sky with orders to report here at headquarters, I...
2: And all the others of your party, they are here?
5: Yes, sir. And in good health, but rather nervous.
2: But it is really I who am nervous, Mr. Ryan. The exploits of you and your friends have not gone unreported. I am deeply grateful for all you have done for China.
5: Well, thanks. It's all right. We had to keep busy. Besides, the United States is in this fight, and, well, so are we.
2: You wish to continue as leader of our Chinese commandos?
5: I've got a fine outfit, sir. Yes, I believe I can be more effective with the commandos than elsewhere.
2: If you are satisfied, Then it is my pleasure to confer upon you the commission of colonel in active command of operations.
5: You mean I'm a colonel of commandos?
2: Well, I really wish it were more, but there has been no provision made for a higher rank.
5: Well, this is quite enough, sir. Thank you.
2: China is very grateful to you, Colonel Ram. And now, I would like to speak to the woman known as Burma. Would you wait in the radio room, please, to your left?
5: Yes, of course.
2: Thank you. May I speak with Burma, please?
6: How do you do?
2: Thank you so much for coming here, Miss Burma.
6: Oh, that's all right. I'd better get back to Tajin. Those kids have to be looked after.
2: That's quite all right. The orphans are being removed to a place of greater safety. They will be far removed from the sound of war.
6: Oh, then they won't need me.
2: Well, I shall leave that decision entirely up to you, madam. But before you decide on anything, may I ask what your plans are?
6: Why, I haven't any yet.
2: Would you care to help us here at Army Headquarters?
6: What could I do?
2: The Red Cross units need a woman who can tell them about the ways of the Chinese. The nurses, many of them new to China, need the counsel of one who has seen China and my people as they really are. I am sure you are eminently fitted for such a task.
6: Well, I'll do it, of course, sir, but... Oh, what about April?
2: You refer to Miss April Kane?
6: Yeah.
2: She shall remain with you. You shall both be retained on a salary.
6: Very well. You're the big boss. Whatever you say is okay with me. I'll stick around for the duration and do whatever I can.
2: Thank you. And now, I wish to speak to Mr. Hank.
6: Okay. Where do I go?
2: Will you please wait in the radio room? Through that door. At the left. Colonel Ryan isn't there, too.
6: Colonel Ryan? You mean Pat's an officer now?
2: I'm sure he will tell you all the details. Thank you again, Miss Burma, and good luck.
6: Thanks.
2: Send in Mr. Jude Hennick.
7: Hello, General Lothamore. A long time since I've seen you, sir.
5: How are you?
2: I'm very well, Mr. Hennick. And you?
7: Oh, I'm fine. Only I've had more planes shot out from under me than horses under a Hollywood cowboy.
2: I'm afraid I do not quite understand.
7: Don't mind me, sir. It's just that I'm not happy unless I'm flying a plane. It's footwalking gets me down.
2: I have not forgotten our splendid air journey to India, Mr. Hennick.
7: Yeah, those were the days.
2: And as you know, the United States is sending us airplanes in greater numbers than ever before. New bombers, new fighter planes, interceptor planes. A vast air fleet for use against the enemy.
7: Yes, sir.
2: It is necessary to fly these planes inland to secret bases. I wonder if you would like to take...
7: Excuse me, sir, but if it's all the same to you, I'm not anxious to be in command of anything. I'm pretty much of a lone operator. I don't want a title or a group of men to bother me. Just give me a plane of my own. Let me fly it as best I can. I know this sounds kind of funny, but I want to be happy even if there is a war, and flying a plane is my business. Special job, that's me.
2: Very well, it shall be so.
7: It isn't that I don't appreciate the opportunity. That's I do, but I just wouldn't be happy, sir. I've got to have a plane and a lot of air, and I'll help the USA and China a lot better.
2: You shall be given a new plane. Yes, and I believe there will be plenty of special assignments for you.
7: Fine.
2: I shall personally see to that, and now is...
8: How do you like my new hat?
2: Hmm?
8: Oh, I'm so sorry. I guess I'm in the wrong room.
2: No, indeed, not at all. Mr. Hennick was just leaving.
8: Oh, sugaration. I'm always making mistakes.
7: All right, Captain, you stay right here.
2: Will you please join Colonel Ryan and Miss Burma in the radio room, Mr. Hennick? Sit right in there, please.
7: Yes. Colonel, you mean Pat Ryan is a... So Pat is an officer.
2: I shall keep you only for a moment, Miss Kane. Really? That is a very attractive hat.
8: Well, you know how it is. A woman gets to feeling blue and all, so she has to get out of the depression. first she washes her hair, I'll get some new hats.
2: Well, you are quite a feminine person, Miss King.
8: Well, thank you. I'm so glad. Well, what's going on around here? First we're in a little town in the mountains, and now we're here in this place, flying here in airplanes. Oh, speaking of airplanes, did you see this airplane spotter that Terry made? He was pushing the commandos to identify planes.
2: Oh, yes,
8: and...
2: yes, I know all about the spotter, Miss King. But just a word about yourself.
8: I think it's your ribbons hanging down, don't you?
2: I have been talking to Miss Burma, and she...
8: Oh, yes, I want Burma to see this bonnet. She'll be green with envy. And I made it out of just a few feathers and things I found right after we got here.
2: Miss Kane, I wonder if you will ask Mr. Terry Lee to step in here, please.
8: Terry? Yes. Oh, yes, he's waiting outside. I'll call him. Now, don't go away. Terry, come running. A man wants to see you. He'll be right along.
2: Thank you, and I wish to thank you again for your loyalty and help and all that has happened.
8: Oh, sugaration, I didn't do much. I guess I was always in the way more than anything else. I really was. But it was fun to have men always protecting poor little me.
2: Oh, do come in, Terry Lee. Do come right in, young man.
8: Yes, come in, Terry. This is Mr. Oh, I recall I never did ask you your name.
9: Oh, but April, you don't have to. This is... Oh, golly, this is the General Littimore. This is the man who...
2: It's quite unnecessary to identify me from this kid. I believe I understand this young lady. And in many ways, I envy her. To have a capacity to enjoy life every minute. To be able to forget. Those are rare virtues indeed.
9: Is there something I can do, sir?
2: It is for me to thank you, Terry Lee, for the good work you have been doing. That airplane spotting device is but one of the many devices you have contributed to us. It will soon be used in the training of other commando units.
9: Oh, well, that's fine, and you're welcome, sir.
2: There is one additional thing I wish you would do for me, Mr. Lee.
9: Yes, sir.
2: Your friends are in the radio room next door. Once a week, it is our privilege to make a shortwave broadcast to your homeland, to the United States. I should like for you, as a representative of American Boy, to talk to the listeners in your country.
9: Me? Well, golly, I don't know what to say.
2: You are not afraid.
9: Yes, sir, I am, plenty. I'm not much good at talking.
2: No, I'm not expected to be. But I am sure you will find much to tell your countrymen.
8: Oh, Terry, are you going to broadcast? Well, maybe I can sing. I know I could do wonderful singing on the radio. Or could I?
9: Now, hold on, April. This is serious business.
8: Well, I'm serious.
9: There really isn't a lot I can say, General Isimo. I know we're in this fight to a finish. I've been here in China long enough to know that the invader can't win. We'll have our defeats and our tough moments, but if it's this year or next year or 100 years, we'll win. The United States has got to make more things, more planes and tanks and guns, faster than all the other countries put together. And we'll get them over here. The invader can't win. I think every American boy and girl should do something every day to help win this war. If they only save and salvage something, if they only buy one war stamp a day, but do something, that's the big idea. And say, here's something everybody can do. They can back up the government, make sacrifices of sugar and things like that. Sure.
5: Yes, Terry Lee will make his talk over the radio, and Terry will carry on with his amazing adventures in China, too, although we may not hear about them in days to come. 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
10: Now the race for freedom is on in earnest. With Joan Gregory at the controls, the stolen Euclidean submarine is driving at full speed for the surface of the ocean. And that full speed is terrific. The submarine is capable of making over 40 miles an hour underwater. And added to this is the change in water pressure, which aids in shooting the boat straight up, almost as fast as a bullet shot out of a gun. Jerry, Mrs. Gregory, and the captain are excited by this ride and perhaps a little nervous. But they appear to be quite comfortable as they sit in their swinging steel chairs, securely fastened with safety belts. Joan is giving them some last-minute instructions as the submarine nears the surface.
12: As we prepare to level off near the surface, you will all be subjected to a sudden change of direction and of position. Do not allow yourselves to relax in those chairs. Brace your feet and hands firmly and remain rigidly a part of the structure of this submarine until I order otherwise.
9: Okay, Joan. I'll hang on to everything.
6: Aren't we in danger of bursting out of the water with such a force as to strain this boat to the breaking point?
13: Well, I think so. After all, you can't rush straight up through 9,000 feet of water and shoot out into the air without some action.
12: We will not leave the water entirely. I shall level off at 10 fathoms, and the remaining water will act as a cushion, breaking our rise gradually until we reach 6 fathoms. We will then proceed at that level.
9: Well, the air pressure inside this thing won't change, and if we can keep from getting thrown out of these steel chairs, I guess we'll still be here when we come out on top.
12: We are not coming out on top, and you know it.
13: Jerry meant when we level off, Joan.
12: We have no time for further discussion now. We are nearly to 10 fathoms. Hold your stations, brace yourselves well, and do not move until I give you permission.
9: Aye, aye, Joan.

0: don't think I can speak.
1: You just did, Jerry.
0: Oh, then I can.
1: Well, Jerry, I too am surprised to learn that I can.
2: That was about the wildest bit of sailing I've ever gone through. Are we safely leveled off at 6 fathoms now?
1: We are, and proceeding along our course to Los Angeles.
0: Hey, we're not riding any too well.
2: That's to be expected, isn't it, Joan, with that stern section off?
1: Yes, Captain Bradford. Our sailing will be very rough at all times now. The submarine is hard to control without the stern stabilizing fin.
3: We're certainly flopping around like goldfish in a bowl, but we seem to be making good time.
1: The vibration is not as great at this speed as it would be at a lower rate.
3: Then, for heaven's sake, don't slow down.
1: Are you uncomfortable, Mother?
3: I've really been more at ease a number of times, Joan, but I can stand it if the rest of you can.
2: When I think that we're getting away from that island, I can't imagine anything I couldn't stand.
0: That goes for me, too. Hey, Joan, how about using our radio now?
1: It would not be advisable. I hope that G-47 and Thales will suppose this boat to be destroyed. And in their excitement, it is barely possible the scientists in the transmission chambers on Euclidea have failed to note our movement on their prism reflectors.
0: Well, I don't think those Euclideans ever miss anything.
3: They will probably locate us within a very short time.
2: But they won't be able to reach us with anything, will they, Joan?
1: Not to my knowledge. Though it is quite possible that G-47 did not let me see everything there was to be seen on Euclidea. There were secret chambers where only a few of the greatest scientists went.
3: What about this man who succeeded in getting to Johnson at our radio set, Thales? What would he be doing in America?
1: Acting as a Euclidean spy and learning what new developments in science were being used.
2: Would he be in constant communication with the island?
1: To be sure he would.
0: But how could he send messages to them? He'd have to have a radio set somewhere in the States, and his message would be picked up all over the world.
1: He would be operating on a frequency which no worldly station could pick up, as you call it, Jerry.
2: Is that going on all the time, all over the world?
1: Euclidea has many agents, that I know, and their reports come in a constant stream to the island. But it is most unusual for a scientist as great as Thales to leave the island. Such work is usually delegated to minor scientists.
0: Hmm. Looks like old G-47 figures were pretty big stuff.
1: Big stuff?
2: Jerry is off on one of his non-English speaking tours. But he meant that we must be important enemies if Thales would personally set about to make trouble for us.
3: What do you suppose he could have done to Johnson?
1: Probably nothing at all. Certainly he will not have harmed him.
2: What makes you so sure of that?
1: Thales would know of some way to keep Mr. Johnson quiet for some time without hurting him. It is a strict policy with G-47 to have his agents refrain from creating disturbances.
0: Well, I'll bet he didn't take that radio set away from Johnson without creating something. I saw Johnson once myself, and he's a pretty husky-looking fellow.
3: I think you'll find you're mistaken this time, Joan.
1: In what way, Mother?
3: Johnson would protect us with his life if necessary, and he would have to put up a struggle before turning that radio set over to an agent of Euclidea.
0: That's right, Joan.
1: I imagine that Johnson and Thales have never seen each other.
0: Oh,
1: well,
0: you will all remain silent.
3: Well,
1: thank you. I will attempt to explain.
0: I wish you would.
3: We heard Johnson's voice over the radio, and then the reception became very poor. The radio sounded as if it had been knocked over or broken or something.
2: Yes, and then Johnson said the danger threatened him and that the radio had been tampered with.
0: There's no other way to figure it, Joan. Thales was standing right over Johnson when he sent that message.
1: I know you are wrong, and I will prove it.
0: Well, you'll sure have to. Hey, hold this thing still.
2: That was a bad one.
3: Oh, it felt as if the boat were turning around.
1: We did waver slightly from our true axis course.
0: Wave slightly? Huh. I get tossed around like a canoe in a storm, and we wave slightly.
1: We are riding easily now, Jerry.
2: Well, go on with your explanation about Johnson and Thales.
1: Johnson did not say that danger threatened him. He said danger threatens our plan.
3: Why, yes, Joan, that's true.
1: And furthermore, Johnson did not sound as if he were engaging in a struggle. The radio was becoming uncertain, but Johnson's voice quality or his relation to the microphone did not change.
0: Say, I guess it didn't at that.
2: You were right so far, Joan. Go on.
1: You have progressed far enough with your own experiments, Captain Bradford, to realize that it would be a very simple matter to place a destructive solvent in Johnson's radio. A solvent which would be released and flow through the set, quickly ruining it.
2: Yes, that wouldn't be hard. And a clever man could find a chance to get into the radio room and do that.
3: But if Thales wasn't there with Johnson, how could he release this solvent just at the right moment to interrupt Johnson's message to us?
0: Yeah, that's what I'd like to know. Why, he might have planted that stuff in the radio hours before it was used. And Johnson could have sent plenty of other messages.
1: Agreed. But I believe that Thales was listening constantly to Johnson's station at his own powerful equipment not far off. And when Johnson was talking to us, Thales allowed him to talk just long enough to trace the beam to our exact location and report that to Euclidia, which would take very few seconds. Then he would cut in on Johnson's wavelength, reverse his powerful beam, and release the destructive material he had placed in your set at Los Angeles.
3: Why, Joan, that's fantastic. Reversing a radio beam to destroy a set?
1: Euclideans have done it often successfully.
0: Boy, that's the best one yet.
2: Yes, but it's also one of the easiest ones to perform. Don't forget that explosives are set off by radio and daily experiments all over the world.
3: I'm not questioning the Euclideans' ability to do this, but we've had so many of these experiences that it seems almost more than a person can stand.
0: Oh, cheer up, Mrs. Gregory. We'll catch this fellow Thales when we get back home.
1: What is the population of Los Angeles?
2: Well, with Hollywood and the suburban communities, it's roughly 2 million.
1: Then your chances of laying hands on Thales are 1 in 2 million, if he is in Los Angeles.
0: You know, there must be plenty of easy jobs in this world. Why do we always pick all the hard ones?
3: I like hard jobs, Jerry. They're the most interesting. And after you make good on something difficult, you may honestly feel that you've really accomplished something.
2: Yes, and we've sure done that. Only a few short weeks ago, we left Los Angeles in search of Joan. And now Joan is skippering us back at the controls of a stowed and Euclidean submarine.
1: This will be considered an important adventure in your world, then?
0: It better be. I want to see my picture on page one of every newspaper in the country.
3: I'm sure you'll get your wish, Jerry. But when your picture has been on page one as many times as mine, you'll get a little tired of it.
2: They'll be taking your picture also, Joan.
1: I should like that. I have never seen my picture.
3: Of course you have, dear. Don't you remember the picture I showed you the day I found you?
1: But I was only a year old when that picture was taken. I am now 15 years. Surely I do not look the same.
0: I'll say you don't.
3: Oh, Joan, dear. That was dangerous, wasn't it?
1: No, Mother. Uncomfortable, possibly.
0: Possibly nothing. Uncomfortably, for sure.
2: Joan, there's something I don't quite understand about these sudden wild swings the stern of the boat makes.
1: What is that, Captain?
2: Well, when we're running along at constant speed, the gas combustion chamber makes hardly a sound. But when the stern of this thing whips around out of control, there's a heavy burst that sounds like escaping air. How do you account for that?
1: Quite easily. When the stern is suddenly thrown around out of balance, and it will be so repeatedly without the stern section, when that occurs, the speed of the rear sections of the boat is so great during the short arc of movement that the gas bursting from the combustion chamber is actually going into a vacuum. A vacuum created by the boat.
0: No wonder I don't feel so good when those things happen. If we're flapping around fast enough to leave a hole in the water behind us.
3: Joan, is it safe for me to return to the sleeping quarters and lie down?
1: Of course, Mother.
2: Pat, are you ill?
3: Of course I'm not ill. Only I think I'll rest a little.
0: You look kind of white around the mouth, Mrs. Gregory. Are you seasick?
3: Seasick? Oh, not after 15 years on the water in my own boat, but I think I'll go.
1: What is the matter with Mother?
2: She is seasick, Joan, though she wouldn't admit it for the world.
1: What is seasick?
0: Well, it's something that happens to a lot of people on the water, but, well, it'll never happen to me. Oh!
2: What's the matter, Jerry?
0: Well, I think I'll take a little rest, if you don't need me right here now.
2: Poor Jerry. This is the first time I've ever seen him act like that. Well, Joan, it looks as if you and I are the only two real sailors on the submarine.
1: But it is so foolish to act as Mother and Jerry are acting. Captain, is there a mist or a fog in this boat?
2: Why, no, Joan. The air's clear as a bell in here.
1: That is strange. My vision is impaired. I have never felt just like this before. What could be the matter with me?
2: Well, I could tell you, Joan, but I'll let you guess. That leaves one good sailor. Joan, you better go back with the others and lie down. If I should happen to find that I'm no stronger than the rest of you, I don't want anyone here to laugh at me.

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0: Once again, the Damon Runyon Theater brings you another story by the master storyteller, Damon Runyon. And this one, Dark Dolores. And to tell it to you, here is Broadway.
1: Thanks. One fine day, I am walking along Broadway, minding my own business, which is rather slack that day, when a taxi pulls up at the curb. The next thing I know, I am inside the cab looking at Dave the Duke, who is laughing and says...
2: Surprise you, Broadway?
1: Oh, not much. But the next time around the block, please have the jockey stop so I can see a doctor about my heart.
2: Listen, you are going with me.
1: Yeah, I can see that. But where am I going with you?
2: I am on my way to Penn Station to catch a train for Atlantic City.
1: Oh, well, I will be glad to see you off. And I do not mean that the way it sounds.
2: Broadway, I'm going to take you with me.
1: Not to Atlantic City.
2: What is wrong with Atlantic City?
1: For its inhabitants, nothing. For one who does not live there, but is suddenly informed he is going there, everything.
2: We will be gone just a couple of days at most, just to attend the peace conference.
1: Peace conference? Dave, what are you talking about?
2: We are going there to meet Black Mike and Scoodles O'Shea.
1: Black Mike and the St. Louis Hoods?
2: They are businessmen.
1: What a business.
2: I need someone to talk to. While we're on the train, I will explain everything. Now sit back and relax. The party is on me.
1: So there I find myself going to Atlantic City with Dave the Duke. Now, one does not argue with Dave. There is just no point in it, because the argument always comes out the same. One goes to Atlantic City, or Timbuktu, or Flatbush. Well, what we are going to do in Atlantic City, and what happens there when a doll named Doc Dolores gets mixed up in the affair, is quite a story, which I will tell you in a minute.

0: And now, back to the Damon Runyon Theater and the famous story, Dark Dolores.
1: So we get to Atlantic City, and Dave checks us in at the best hotel, where he says Black Mike and Scoodles O'Shea are going to meet him. It is still a mystery why Dave wishes to meet two citizens who are wanted by 48 states, and not wanted at the same time. I ask Dave to explain, and he does so as follows.
2: It is very simple. Mike and Scoodles wish to sign a peace treaty. They cut in on each other too much and find out it is not good for either one of them. So, they're going to join up together.
1: Somebody is going to take a beating. What are you doing here?
2: I am the umpire. I make the terms and they agree to them. You see, Broadway, I am like the Chief Justice of the United States.
1: This will come as a complete surprise to the Chief Justice.
2: Mike and Scoodles agreed to do what I say. After all, they have so many beefs out in St. Louis that it cuts in on me.
1: Oh, now I see.
2: And they are late. They say they will be here by 2 and it is now 4. My ever-loving wife, Billy, expects me back home real soon.
1: There is nobody who expects me back in New York, but I wish I am there anyway.
2: You are nervous?
1: I am nervous. Any minute I expect 2 torpedoes to walk in that door. Dave, what if something goes wrong?
2: I think of that. Here.
1: What is this?
2: A Roscoe. A heater, a gun.
1: 38.
2: Up close, it works as good as a 45. Tuck it into your waistband.
1: Oh, no. I do not have a permit to carry it.
2: A what?
1: A permit.
2: Who says you got to have one?
1: The law.
2: Oh. Okay, I do not wish to get you in any trouble. Give me back the box.
1: Here.
2: I never heard of such a silly thing. Next thing we know, they will be passing laws to... Aha, here they are.
1: I will sit close to the window. 5 floors up is not such a bad jump under the circumstances.
2: Take it easy. This is a peace conference.
1: Peace. I love the word.
2: Well, well, well. Mike and Scoodles.
3: Hiya, Dave.
2: Hello, Mike.
3: Hiya, Dave.
2: And Scoodles. My, both of you are looking well.
3: Yeah? I do not sleep a wink on a train coming here. I remember that once, a long time ago, Mike's boys liked to throw people off of moving trains.
4: Oh? I guess you forget that every time I look around, you were in back of me. I tell you, Dave, it is not a pleasant trip.
2: Okay, okay. You are here to talk peace. Now, what keeps you? You guys are 2 hours late.
4: We have a little business first in Chicago. Huh, Scoodle?
5: Yeah. A little business.
2: You keep me waiting.
4: We stop off in Chi to take care of Frankie Ferroni.
5: Yeah. He is getting too big, so we trim him down to size.
2: You could wait for that.
4: And waste a trip? We kill 2 birds with 1 stone.
5: One bird. One bird by name of Frankie Ferroni.
4: Sure. Now let us talk business. We... How is that?
1: I am nothing but a piece of furniture. Ignore me.
2: He is my good friend, Broadway. Broadway, meet Black Mike and Scoodles O'Shea.
4: What mob?
1: I am not affiliated. I am a bystander.
5: Dave, what is the idea?
2: Look, I say he is my friend. That settles it. I do not like my friends insulted, understand?
4: No offense, Dave. Mr. Broadway, please accept my hand.
1: What has it got in it?
5: Hey, here's a comic.
2: Okay, okay. Now sit down and let us start talking business.
1: For 3 hours, they talk business but get no place because Mike and Scoodles do not agree on various points, namely who gets what territory, etc., and so forth. Also, at one point in the negotiations, Black Mike leans over and 2 45s drop out of his coat. This offends Scoodles, because they are supposed to be there without artillery. The fact that Scoodles is bulging all over with various weapons makes no difference to him. Then it comes up 5 hours later, and Dave says...
2: Look, we are getting no place fast. I am not able to stay long because my ever-loving wife, Billy, gives me only a little while.
4: Yeah, that reminds me. Why do we not go someplace where we can eat and... Look at some beautiful dolls at the same time.
3: That is a good idea, Mike.
1: Huh?
3: We will go someplace, spend 7 or 8 hours, and then come back here all fresh-like.
4: Sure, Scoodles. What do you say, Dave?
2: Since we are doing nothing here, all right. But I am telling you guys, we got to be out of here tomorrow at the latest. Come on, Broadway.
1: I will wait here. I am sleepy.
4: What are you, a wallflower or something?
3: Yeah, you come along.
4: Why not, Broadway?
1: I have got a million reasons. But each one of them will be no good. All right, take me along.
4: You know a good place, Dave?
2: Yeah, I do, Mike. It is run by a friend of mine, Joe Gus.
4: They have got dolls there?
2: Yeah, they have got dolls.
4: Good-looking dolls?
2: It is a nightclub. The guy who runs it is a good businessman. He has got good-looking dolls in the show.
4: They are friendly?
2: Yes, they are friendly. So friendly, they are practically relatives. Now, come on.
1: And off we go to Joe Goss's nightclub. We are there maybe 3 hours only before Black Mike and Scoodles O'Shea know every doll in the show. It is when they are out on the floor dancing that Dave the Dude says to me,
2: "Look at those two monkeys. They come here for business, and here they are blowing their tops over a few dolls."
1: That is all right with me. It keeps them away from my presence.
2: I gotta get home. Billy will put the blast on
6: me.
2: Good evening.
6: Joe told me to say hello to you.
2: Well, say more than that. Yeah, sit down.
6: Thank you, Dave.
2: You know me?
6: Joe told me.
2: This is Broadway, Broadway meet.
6: My name's Dolores. Everyone calls me Dr. Dolores.
2: Yeah, I see why.
7: How do you do?
6: Hello.
2: You, are new here?
6: I started today. Got a cigarette?
2: Oh, sure. Here.
6: Thank you.
2: Light?
6: Thanks. So you're Dave, too.
2: Uh-huh.
6: I've heard of you.
2: I get around, but it looks like I do not get around far enough. The lovey.
1: Dave, how is Billy?
2: Huh? She's fine. Oh.
6: Who's Billy?
2: My wife.
6: Ah, lucky for her.
2: Think so?
4: Of course.
2: What is funny?
6: Nothing. Brad, didn't you have two more in your party?
2: Oh, yeah. Here they come now.
4: Well, well, well. And who is this tomato?
2: Dolores is her name.
4: I am pleased to make your acquaintance.
3: I am pleased likewise.
2: Dolores, meet Black Mike and Scoodles O'Shea.
6: Oh, I've heard of them, too.
4: You do?
6: Lots of times. You're from St. Louis.
3: Yeah. Yeah, we are. Where do you come from, honey?
6: Detroit.
4: Huh? I am in Detroit once. A very short time. I just answer some questions and then leave.
2: Yeah, me too. Look, Mike, Scoodles, it is getting late. We have got business to attend to, and...
4: Dave, it is very early yet. Why bust up the party, just when it is going good?
3: Mike is right, Dave. Why bust up the party when it is going good? In fact, better than ever.
2: Now, look...
6: Don't you like my company, Dave?
2: Baby, this is not a choice of company.
4: He's got an ever-loving wife who will blast him.
3: It is times like this when he wishes he is not married, huh, Dave?
2: Shut up.
3: No offense. Hey, Dolores, how about you and me doing a couple of turns when the music starts again?
6: I'd be delighted, Scoot.
4: Hey, wait a minute. I got to the table first. I see her first. I get the first dance.
3: But you forget one thing. You do not ask her. Come on, baby.
4: Stay where you are, Scoodles.
3: Now listen, you two. Just a minute. Who do you think you're talking to in such a manner, Mike?
4: You, Scoodles. Do you wish to argue the point?
6: Please, boys, it's such a silly thing. There'll be lots of dances. Divide.
4: Maybe I do not wish to divide anything with him.
3: Maybe I do not wish to be a party to such a thing either.
2: Scoodles, you reach for that rod, and so help me, I will walk out of here and leave you two to fight a warrior on.
1: Who is reaching for a rod? I have an itch.
2: Yeah, on the trigger finger.
4: Make him take his hand away from his coat. So will I.
2: Okay. Now, you two get this straight. No more of this funny business, or I will do something about it. And you, Dolores, maybe you better take the wind.
6: Are you running this party, Mr. Dave the Dude?
2: Maybe I am, baby.
6: Maybe I want to dance with both of them.
4: Sure, she does.
3: Yeah. What is the matter with you, Dave? Just because you've got a ball and chain.
2: Okay, have it your own way. Stay here all night and dance your legs off at the knees. But I'm telling you, tomorrow we clean up this business or not at all.
6: My, what a rough character.
2: Broadway, let us get out of here.
1: I am never so willing in my life.
2: Wait. Mike, Scoodles, slip me the rods.
4: I will be unprotected.
1: I will feel naked.
2: Give me the heaters.
6: Go ahead, Mike. Scoodles, do what he wants. Remember, we've got the whole night ahead of us.
0: Mm-hmm.
1: So that is that. When I and Dave leave the club, Scoodles and Mike are already melting like ice under the Lori's eyes. I will say this for her, she is one of the best-looking dolls I ever see.
7: But there is something about her I do not understand. There is something back of those eyes.
1: And what happens because of it, I will tell you in a minute.

0: And now, back to the Damon Runyon Theater and the famous story, Dark Dolores.
1: Like I say, we leave Mike and Scoodles with Dark Dolores. Then it comes up the next day, and I and Dave the Dude are in our room at the hotel. He is talking to his ever-loving wife on the phone.
2: Look, Billy, I know I promised to be back today, but business is business. Huh? What thing? Say, have you got spies here? Baby, look, I do not even see the doll before last night. Hello? Hello? She hangs up on me.
1: Dave, why do we not go back to New York and leave those two citizens to clear up themselves?
2: I cannot. This deal means a great deal to me. With those two characters in good with each other, they are supposed to be here an hour ago. Where are they?
1: Five will get you ten, but if you find that doll, Dr. Lorries, you will also stumble on Black Mike and Scoodles O'Shea.
2: Yeah. Broadway, what is with that doll?
1: With her? Black eyes, black hair. A shape that does not have to apologize to anybody, past or present.
2: I got eyes. I see that myself. There is something else. Come on, Broadway. We will find them.
1: So we hunt all over. And it is not until 2 hours go by that we are walking along a place called the Boardwalk when Dave grabs me by the arm and says,
2: Broadway, do you see what I see?
1: That depends on what you see. Why?
2: Look, coming along the walk.
1: Black Mike.
2: Yeah, and look. Look what else.
1: It is Scoodles O'Shea riding on one of them wheelchairs.
2: With the doll. Come on.
3: Hold it a minute.
4: Well, well, Dave.
5: Hello, Dave.
6: Good morning, Dave. How are you?
2: Mike, Scoodles, what is the idea? You say you will come to my
6: room. I'm afraid it's my fault. Dave, it's such a beautiful morning, I asked the boys to take me for a ride.
2: Okay, you get your ride. Scoodles, get out of that laundry basket.
3: I should say not. My 10 minutes are not up yet.
4: You have only got 3 minutes to go. Then it is my turn to ride with the lorries.
5: You ring in a phony watch. I have got more time than that.
2: Look, I do not care whose turn it is to get pushed around on that thing. All I know is I am tired of getting pushed around. Now, come on.
3: Dolores, baby, maybe we better go. After all, we have got business. And as soon as it is over, I will come back to you.
4: We will come back to you.
2: You coming with me or not?
4: Only if Scoodles does. I refuse to leave him alone with my doll.
5: Your doll? There is a sign on her that says that?
4: I will put a sign on you. A stone one.
5: Say, give me my rod.
4: Yeah, and mine.
2: Cut it out. Now look, we can settle our business in a few minutes, so come on.
6: Go ahead, Mike. Scoodles. I'll be waiting for you.
4: Promise?
6: Cross my heart, Mike.
3: That go for me, too?
6: It sure does, Scoodles.
4: Okay. Let us go.
2: Broadway.
1: What, Dave?
2: Stay with the doll.
1: Me? What for?
6: Oh, I'd like to stay out a little while longer, Broadway.
1: Okay.
4: I will see you later, baby, and maybe we can be alone for a while.
3: Not while I am alive.
4: Maybe we will fix that. Let us go, Dave.
1: So Dave, Mike, and Scoodles take off from there, leaving me with Dr. Lorries. For a while, we are pushed along, and neither of us says a word, which is all right with me, because I do not like talkative dolls. However, there is nothing against my principles that says I cannot look at her, and she is very much all right. Then, all of a sudden, she looks right at me, and I say something funny.
6: Not a word.
1: That is what I think.
6: You're not one of Dave's boys, are you?
1: I come along for the ocean air, but it does me no good.
6: How long have you known Mike and Scoodles?
1: Too long. I meet them yesterday.
6: You don't like them?
1: It is not one way or the other.
6: You're very careful, aren't you?
1: I am healthy. I wish to remain so.
6: I see. Dave probably wishes I'd stayed in Cleveland.
1: Cleveland?
6: It's where I came from.
1: Last night, you say you come from Detroit.
6: I did?
1: Yeah, you do.
6: Maybe I come from both places.
1: What is the idea, playing the game you are?
6: I didn't think I was.
1: Please, miss, I am not born yesterday. You play Scoodles off against Mike and Mike off against Scoodles. You are just like a bookie laying off bets.
6: I like both of them.
1: Ha!
6: Did I say something funny?
1: You do.
6: Well, tell me about it.
1: Okay. Usually when a doll makes a play, she picks on one guy. A smart doll, that is.
6: You know a great deal about dolls, don't you?
1: Dolores, the man who says that is crazy.
6: All right. You were telling me about a smart doll.
1: Yeah. See, if a smart doll makes a play for a guy, she does not also make a play for another one at the same time.
6: Unless she wants to make them jealous.
1: There is always that. However...
6: However, what, Broadway?
1: You do not strike me as the type of a doll that goes for Black Mike or Scoodles or Shea.
6: You mean they're not my type?
1: That is what I mean.
6: But they are my type, Broadway. Exactly my type. As a matter of fact, I set out to find someone exactly like they are. I did.
1: Then what happens?
6: Why don't you wait and see?
1: Dr. Dolores says that. She gives me a look from them big eyes of hers, and I feel a cold chill that is not due to the ocean breeze. But I say nothing. Of course, I do a lot of thinking, but it comes out to nothing. Then it comes up night, and I am back in the hotel with Dave.
2: But look, Billy, baby. I do not go riding with any doll on any pushcart. I do not care who tells you. Now look, Billy, Billy! Billy! That does it. Either I settle with Mike and Scoodles tonight or I go back to New York without doing it.
1: Dave.
2: Mark.
1: What does she wish with Mike and Scoodles?
2: Billy?
1: The Lorries.
2: Who cares? Let her take them for all she can.
1: I do not think that is her idea.
2: It is any doll's idea. Now we'll...
7: Hey, looky here. Get a load of me.
2: And me.
1: I never wish to see anything like this again. It is horrible.
2: What are you doing in swimming suits?
7: We are going swimming.
2: It is nighttime.
6: Well, the ocean's still there at night, Dave.
2: I might know you give them this idea.
4: Come along, Dave. The lorry says there is nothing like swimming in the ocean at night.
2: No. We are going. You are not. You are going to stay here. If you do not, I will go back to New York.
4: Oh, now, Dave, just a little swim.
2: It is romantic. I do not wish to be romantic with you.
4: Have a heart, Dave.
2: Yeah, have a heart. I tell you what I think, I mean it.
4: Ah, Dolores, baby, maybe we better wait until tomorrow.
6: Oh, no, after I bought a new bathing suit just for the occasion.
4: You do?
6: Here, catch my robe, Broadway. Look, Mike. Scoodles? Like it?
2: Mike, you are supposed to walk around tables.
4: I do not see it. My. Now I see everything.
1: Not quite.
3: Dave, please, I promise, leave us go swimming tonight, and right after we will settle things.

0: Now I see everything.
1: Not quite.
0: Dave, please, I promise. Leave us go swimming tonight, and right after we will settle things.
2: Sure, Dave, we promise, honest.
3: But I'll make them do it, Dave, and they will for me. Won't you, boy?
4: Maybe anything.
0: Double that order for me.
3: Why don't you come along, Dave? Broadway, you can keep an eye on the boy.
1: So we go along. Dolores takes us to a part of the beach where there is nobody else around. In fact, why should there be? Because it is after midnight. I and Dave are sitting on the beach, and Dave says to me,
4: "Look at those two down there. They think they know how to swim."
1: Dolores is a real good swimmer.
4: Yeah.
1: My, my. Mike and Scoodle certainly are acting like a couple of kids.
4: Dopes. 18-carat dopes. Along comes a doll, and both of them go nuts. And dolls like that are a dime a dozen.
1: Here is a dime, Dave. Go out and buy some.
4: You think I am wrong, huh?
1: Somehow I do.
4: 10 to 1, she digs them for everything they got, and then takes the breeze.
1: This could be.
4: Give me a match.
1: I have got none.
4: Great. No deal, no matches. Just a couple of elephants trying to make like fish.
1: Maybe Dolores has got some matches in her handbag.
4: Take a look.
1: I do not wish to rummage.
4: Give me the bag.
1: Okay, okay.
4: Junk. All junk. Compact, lipstick, change, pins, a bottle.
1: Bottle?
4: A little one. Ah, matches. You know,
1: Dave,
4: I...
1: light another match.
4: Huh?
1: Light another match.
4: What for? You... Okay, okay.
1: Look, Dave.
4: What?
1: This little bottle. Read the label on it.
4: Holy... poison. Take a whiff.
1: Smells like some kind of nuts.
4: With their arms. I smelled this before. Once when little Joe Cassidy is knocked off, I smelled this.
1: There was enough of the stuff in this bottle to finish off an army.
4: Come on.
1: Hey, Dave, look what they are doing.
4: Swimming
5: up. Mike! Scoodles! Hey, you two! Mike! Scoodles! See you later, Dave.
1: I wonder if he will.
4: Dopes. Okay, we got this little bottle. Now let us go back to the hotel. And when they show up, we will ask Doc Dolores what idea she has got about using this stuff.
2: O'clock and those lame brains are still out.
1: Dave, what do you think happened?
4: How do I know what? Open it, Broadway.
1: Sure.
4: Well, you two are...
3: Hello, Dave. Broadway.
1: Where are they?
3: Mike? Scoodles?
4: You know that is who we mean. Quit stalling. Where are they?
3: I left him out there.
4: They are still at the beach?
3: At some beach, I suppose.
1: Some beach? You better come in.
4: Why do you come back without them?
3: They won't be back, either of them. What are you laughing at?
4: Here. You know what this is?
3: Where did you get that?
4: From your purse.
3: I see.
4: So, you were going to use it on Mike and Scoodles, huh?
3: I was...
4: Cut it out. Cut it out, you hear? Listen, where are they? Why do you say they will not come back?
3: You thought that poison was for them. Sit down, Dave. Sit down. I gotta tell you something.
1: I and Dave sit down, and Dolores tells us something. And what that is, I will tell you in a minute.

0: Like what?
1: They're dead, Dave, both of them. They couldn't keep up with me. I swam too far out for them. Before they knew it, they were tired. They couldn't make it back. I didn't think they'd be able to go as far as they did.
0: What the devil are you talking about?
1: I told them the one who'd catch me, I'd marry.
2: You do what?
1: They fell for it. It was almost too easy. The looks on their faces, hating each other. Neither one willing to give up to the other. Well, they had it coming. They had it coming.
2: Why, Dolores? Why?
1: I'll go to the police now. I was going to take that. I'll go to the police.
0: Why are you doing it? What did they ever do to you?
1: I told them. Just when I was sure they couldn't make it back to shore, I told them. I gave them regards from Frankie Ferroni.
0: What do you know about Frankie Ferroni?
1: I'm his widow.
3: And so ends the famous Damon Runyon story, Dark Dolores. Listen in again next week for the Damon Runyon Theater.

0: Like I say, I and Dave sit down. Dolores looks at us for a minute and then says...
1: No. The poison wasn't for them. It was for me.
0: Huh? What are you saying?
1: For me. After I did what I came here to do.

0: The Damon Runyon Theater with John Brown as Broadway is directed by Richard Sandville, and the story is adapted for radio by Russell Hughes. Vern Carstensen is in charge of production. This is a Mayfair production.
1: Would you credit it? 50-odd years of baking same old Ovies. 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I told them I'm too old to change my ways now. I'll put one at Lads onto it. Very nice, young Harold. If you like that sort of thing.
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0: have gun, will travel. Starring Mr. John Daner as Paladin. San Francisco, 1875. The Carlton Hotel, headquarters of a man called Paladin.
1: Come in.
2: Mr. Paladin?
1: Hello, hey boy.
2: Oh, look like you are ready for trouble.
1: Yes, I'm leaving right now.
2: You go on most interesting job?
1: No. This is just a routine business matter. I have to see a man in Mexico, then deliver some papers to Tucson, Arizona. No, I'm going to take it easy, relax, maybe looking on some old friends down that way.
2: Oh, I bring these shirts my cousin Lee Sing wash and iron for you.
1: Thanks, hey boy. Oh, did you tell your cousin about the starch in the cup?
2: Oh, you thought.
1: Good, let's see. Oh, hey, boy, there's more starch than ever in these cups.
2: Oh, you saw, Mr. Paladin.
1: But I thought you said you told him.
2: Oh, yes, sir, but is the opinion of my cousin Lee Sing that most essential for cups is plenty starch.
1: But what about my opinion?
2: My cousin Lee Sing, very obstinate man.
1: Yes, but hey, boy.
2: One might say Lee Sing, cussed, mulish, and of extreme stubborn nature.
1: All right. All right, hey, boy, I guess I get the idea. Just put the shirts in the drawer, please.
2: Yes, sir. Oh, off to Mexico, eh?
1: Uh-huh. On my way.
2: Well, adios.
1: What's that?
2: Adios.
1: Adios, hey boy.
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1: When my business in Mexico was completed, I crossed the border into Arizona, my destination, Tombstone. I rode easy through the pleasant roll of the hills and valleys of the somber Dragoon Mountains and finally into Bedlam. I expected to find activity, but nothing like this. Tombstone was swarming with men, swaggering and boisterous men in groups and men alone, lolling in the sun, sleeping off drunks. Along the walks, the wagons and horses were lined up solid, and it was almost impossible to guide my way through the moving crowds in the street, but eventually, I reached the Alhambra Saloon Bar and a glass of cold beer.
3: Oh, Paladin.
1: Huh? Hey.
3: What do you know?
1: Clay, how are you? I was planning to look you up.
3: Oh, it's been a long time.
1: It sure has. Hey, you got a busy town here, Sheriff.
3: Awful, ain't it? Been this way for a week. More coming in every day.
1: What's going on?
3: New strike up on Mule Mountain.
1: Uh-huh.
3: You planning to stay a while, Paladin?
1: No, I'm afraid not. I had business across the border. I'm headed now for Tucson.
3: Too bad. I could use you.
1: Expecting trouble?
3: Oh, just the usual. When you get this many men on the loose.
4: Now, wait a minute.
5: You heard me.
4: Are you accusing me?
5: Just go on.
1: Sounds like there might be a little trouble brewing at that poker table over there.
4: Just talking to me like that.
3: You wait here.
5: Go on, play.
4: All right, boys. What's the trouble? I ain't taking a duff from no smart aleck weasel eyed Texan.
5: You watch it, mister. You're going to get more than guff.
4: Now hold it, fellas. You ain't dry behind the ears yet. You giving me that big talk?
5: Talk? I'll show you. I don't nobody move. You hear me? Nobody. I'm getting out of here.
1: I don't think so. That's my gun you backed into. You should know you can't cover a crowd like this with one six-shooter. Now drop it.
5: You shoot, mister. I'll squeeze this trigger going down. Somebody else will get it, too.
1: Drop it.
5: No, what?
1: Hey,
3: Yeah. Thank you, Paladin.
6: I'm afraid I brought that gun butt down on him pretty hard.
3: Yeah, he's out cold.
6: He's scared. And I figure a scared man is a dangerous one. Clay, your shoulder. One of his slugs get you?
3: Yeah, this ain't nothing. Jim Akins there needs a doctor real bad. One of you men get the doc, will you? Yeah. Tell him to hurry. Frank, you and Bob, you get this kid across the street to the jail. Tell Sam to lock him up.
6: You better see the doc yourself, Clay. Looks to me like that shoulder's torn pretty bad.
3: Yeah, I'm going to be a lot of good in this town, ain't I? Keeping law and order with my gun arm out of commission. Paladin, I'd be much obliged if you could see your way clear to do me a favor.
6: What's that, Clay?
3: Well, I know you have to get to Tucson, but will you let me pin a badge on you for as long as you're here?
6: You really do need help, don't you, Clay?
3: Sure beginning to look like it.
6: Well, all right.
3: Thanks. As soon as I get patched up, we'll go over and swear you in. Jim Akins had a lot of friends in town. If he dies, there's apt to be real trouble.
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1: My first official act as a deputy sheriff of Cochise County was to register the prisoner. His name was Whitey Hale. He was from Texas. He was 20 years old, and he was scared. My second official act was to settle back in Clay's chair, drop my feet on his desk, and wait for something to happen. It did. Not exactly what I expected. I saw her first through the window, her tinted red hair piled high, bearing down on the office at a full trot. Rosie Dugan, faro dealer at the Crystal Palace and one of my favorite women. All 200 pounds of her. Rosie! Well, Rosie.
9: Paladin, honey. Well, when did you get in town? Long time no see.
6: How are you, Rosie?
9: What are you doing behind that desk wearing that star? Where's the sheriff?
6: He's at the doctor's office. He'll be back. Sit down, Rosie.
9: Well, you know something, dearie? One of these days, I'm going to get myself dolled up and come out there to Frisco to see you.
6: Are you?
9: You and me are going to rip that town wide open. Yeah. How about that, huh?
6: That's the date, Rosie. What do you want with the sheriff?
9: You got a guy locked up in your clink here named Whitey Hale.
6: Yeah? What do you want with him?
9: I got his wife over to my place.
6: His wife?
9: Yeah, I've been out of town a couple of weeks. I just got back on the stage. This kid was riding with me. Come all the way from Texas, he did. Nice little thing, pretty, but awful skinny. Well, I saw she wasn't feeling too good, and then by the time we got here, she was real sick. I mean, serious sick. So I took her to my place.
6: Another stray kitten, huh? Did Hale know she was coming?
9: No, poor little kid. She was figuring how she was going to surprise him. I tried to get the doc for her, but seems he's busy. I hear how Jim Akins got himself shot.
6: Yeah.
9: Well, she keeps asking for this husband of hers, so how about the guy? Can I bail him out, huh?
6: I'm afraid not, Rosie.
9: What do you mean? What's the charge?
6: Maybe murder.
9: Murder? No. Hey, wait. This Whitey Hale, this ain't the one that shot Jim Akins.
6: Mm-hmm.
9: Uh-oh. Hey, have you seen the crowd gathered out in front of Doc's place?
6: Yeah. Doc's working hard to try to keep Akins alive.
9: Yeah, but if he don't make it, that there crowd ain't gonna say too bad, amen, and go home. No, sir. When a crowd like that starts getting itself worked up to lynch a man, no.
6: They won't take him.
9: Well, what am I going to tell that little girl?
6: Rosie, don't tell her anything. Akins isn't dead yet.
9: Oh, that's good. Uh-oh. Don't be too sure. Look out the window. Here comes the sheriff.
6: Yeah. He doesn't look too happy, does he? Clay?
3: Akins died. Oh. Doc did all he could.
9: Oh, that's too bad.
3: Well, hello, Rosie.
9: That crowd, do they know?
3: Doc's gonna keep it quiet as long as he can. But they'll find out.
6: You're really worried, then?
3: Paladin, I told you Akins had a lot of friends. Well, I'll bet in that crowd gathered out there, half the men never knew Akins. A third of them never even heard of him. They joined up with that mob just for fun.
9: The strangers in town, huh?
3: That's what scares me. My own people, I might be able to handle.
6: You don't think we could stand them off?
3: No, I don't. And they're really working themselves up. I know the signs. I won't have a lynching. I work too hard to establish respect for the law in this town.
6: Can I do anything to help, Clay?
3: I was thinking, Paladin. Maybe you ought to get on with your trip to Tucson.
6: What do you mean?
3: I'd like to authorize you to transport the prisoner to the marshal there. To hold until this town simmers down.
6: I see.
3: Sure would help me. But it's a mighty big responsibility.
6: All right, Clay. I'll do it.
3: Thanks. I appreciate that. Now we'll have to make plans and move real careful.
9: Yeah, you know, you got to figure your time. Just how long it's going to take that mob to drink up the courage it needs.
3: Mm-hmm. Rosie, why don't you poke around the saloon?
9: All right.
3: You keep your ears open. Let us know how the talk's going.
9: Sure. Well, Paladin, I guess there ain't much we can do about that poor little girl right now, huh?
6: I'm afraid not, Rosie.
9: Oh, it's a stinking shame. Just a dirty, stinking shame. Well, I'll see you men later.
3: Goodbye, Rosie.
6: Yeah, bye, Rosie.
3: Well, Paladin, guess you might as well let the prisoner know what's going on.
6: Yeah, I guess so.
3: I'll get a wire ready to send to the marshal's office.
6: All right. Whitey.
10: Yes, sir?
6: Akins died.
10: No. I didn't aim to kill him. He was golden.
6: You shot him. He was unarmed. That's murder.
10: No, I didn't
6: aim. I'm taking you to Tucson.
10: Why? What do you mean?
6: You might as well know. Feeling seems to be running a little high in town.
10: You saying they're fixing to take me?
6: They won't do it, Whitey. We won't give them a chance.
10: You know something? I've been sitting here in this old cell thinking about how my old man, he's all the time telling me I weren't no good. Born to hang, he used to say.
6: Well, there's a chance your old man was right. But if you hang, it's going to be through due process of law.
0: And now, here's a message from the Watchmakers of Switzerland.
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6: The sheriff got horses and gear ready for us and hid them in a draw beyond the far edge of town. Whitey and I walked along a back trail to reach them, down a bluff and through a mile and a half stretch of brushy desert. The going was slow, and we were silent most of the way. Yeah. Now, this is a long way around, but we had to do it.
10: Mr. Paladin, what are they going to do to me in Tucson?
6: They'll hold you for trial.
10: Will they hang me?
6: Well, that's up to the courts to decide. Now, hold up. There's the wash. The horses ought to be waiting for us in those willows over there off the trail. We'll be... Hey, wait. Listen.
10: That's a team and wagon.
6: And it's heading right down the road where the horses are hidden. Stay back. Huh. That's Rosie. Come on.
9: Paladin.
6: Rosie. What is it?
9: You gotta come with me.
6: What are you talking about? We have to get away from here as fast as possible.
9: Whitey?
10: Yes, ma'am?
9: I'm sorry there ain't time to break this to you gentle, but your wife's to my place, and she needs to see you.
10: Emily? She's in Texas. She's sick.
9: No. She's in Tombstone, but she's sick all right. Paladin, the doc come in to see this little kid. She ain't gonna live through the night.
10: Emily? You talking about my Emily?
9: Of course, she don't know about Whitey's trouble here. She keeps asking for him. I figure she ought to see him.
6: Rosie, Hale's a prisoner.
9: He's also that little gal's husband.
6: No, but this is official business. The minute we left that jail, it became my responsibility to see that he gets to the authorities in Tucson.
9: Oh, come on, Paladin. You got your responsibilities as a human being, too.
10: I gotta see Emily. She can't die. She's the only one ever in my life thought good about me.
9: Look, Buster, I don't give a hoot nor a holler about you neither. It's that little gal I'm thinking about. Come on now, climb in the wagon, you two. We'll go to my place the back way. Nobody will know about this.
6: Rosie, we can't.
9: Paladin!
6: Climb in the wagon, Whitey. When we got to Rosie's little house on the edge of town, she took Whitey Hale into his wife. Then we waited in the front room. After a long while, Whitey came out of the bedroom.
9: How is she, Whitey?
12: Emily's dead.
9: Oh, that's a shame.
6: I'm real sorry to hear that, Whitey.
9: Paladin.
12: His gun was in Emily's fangs. I gave it to her when we were back in Texas.
6: You'll have to give me that gun. You're still my prisoner.
12: No. I ain't going to Tucson with you, Paladin.
6: Give me the gun, Whitey.
12: Now, don't come towards me. I don't want to kill you, but it wouldn't make much difference now. I'm leaving this town.
9: Oh, don't do this, Whitey.
6: You won't get very far.
12: You'll see. Now, just stand right where you are. I'm going out the back door. You try to follow me, I'll kill you.
6: Oh, Whitey, don't.
12: I got it. Don't try to stop me.
6: Whitey, stop. Stay here, Rosie. Whitey?
12: Ah!

0: Whitey, why did you do this?
1: I guess it's best this way. Palin, Emily and me ought to be together. Could you see to that?
0: Yes, Whitey.
1: I showed him, didn't I? Paul always said I was born to hang. I guess I should.
0: Yes, Whitey. I guess you'd.

0: Oh.
1: Donaldson, good morning.
2: Hello, Miss Wong.
1: Oh, I say you come back last night. Did you have a most relaxing trip this time?
2: Well, no, it didn't quite work out that way.
1: Oh, that's too bad. But it was wonderful having you back at Carlton Hotel.
2: Thank you, Miss Wong.
1: You're walking now. Oh, Miss Wong finds her shirt. Make into bundle. Leave in closet.
2: Oh, yes, thank you.
1: Thank you.
2: Oh, Miss Wong, is there anyone you could recommend to do up these shirts for me?
1: Oh, yes, my cousin, Li Sing.
2: Your cousin?
1: My cousin.
2: Well, I thought Li Sing was Hayboy's cousin.
1: Oh, Li Sing, everybody's cousin. Li Sing is very nice, but he
2: is a man with a mind of his own.
1: Oh, yes. You know Li Sing?
2: I think I'm beginning to. Miss Wong, I know you're awfully busy, but do you suppose you could find time to do up those shirts for me?
1: Yes, I'd be most happy to.
2: Well, fine.
1: Fine.
2: Now, look, Miss Wong, about the cuffs. I don't like starch.
1: Oh, Mr. Paladin, most essential for cuffs is plenty starch.
2: Oh.
1: Oh.
2: Oh, yes, Miss Wong. I suppose you're quite right.
1: Oh, quite right.

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Featured in the cast were Bartlett Robinson, Harry Bartell, Joseph Cranston, and Betty Gard. 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
1: Ladies and gentlemen, the secret word tonight is water. W-A-T-E-R.
2: Really?
1: You bet your life.

0: 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And now, here he is, the one, the only...
1: That's me, Hernando De Soto. Well, here I am again with $2,000 for one of our couples. George, who's first?
0: Well, Groucho, we have some people with interesting stories for you tonight. And without further ado, Andy Sanchez and
1: without
0: Lee Whitney,
1: what?
0: Further ado.
1: Oh, that's pretty fancy, too. What does that mean?
0: Right now, would Lee Whitney and Mr. Sanchez come in, please, and meet...
1: Further ado, is this the way you talk in private life, do you?
2: No.
1: You wouldn't say that if you were playing poker with three or four or five fellas, would you?
0: I wish I hadn't said it tonight.
1: Further ado.
0: I sort of like it now. And without further ado, Andy Sanchez and Lee
1: You're
0: Whitney.
1: Repeating it, huh?
0: Andy.
1: welcome for the DeSoto Plymouth dealers. Say the secret word and divide $100. It's a common word, something you find around the house. Without further ado. Liz Whitney and Andy Sanchez, eh?
3: Lee Whitney.
1: Yes. Oh. Miss Whitney, obviously I should start with you. Is that okay?
3: It's not Miss Whitney. It's Mrs.
1: Obviously I should start right where I started. I should stop right here. However, I might as well find out a few things. Without further ado, where are you from, Lee?
3: I'm from Detroit, Michigan.
1: Detroit, huh? Mm-hmm. Wonderful place, Detroit. The sun rises and sets there every day. Did you ever visit the DeSoto factory in Detroit?
3: Yes, as a matter of fact, I modeled for the DeSoto company.
1: You don't say a DeSoto mm-hmm. model, huh? Mm-hmm. Men, wouldn't you like to have one of these models in your garage? What else did you do in Detroit, Lee?
3: Well, I used to model Chris Craft speedboats, and
1: you
3: I did...
1: You modeled speedboats?
3: Yes.
1: Well, how do you model a speedboat?
3: Well, I used to sit on the boat, you know, when it was in or out of the water, and they used to take pictures. I used to
1: wait. Wait a minute, you said water... You said water. That's the secret word. And without further ado, you get $50. And here's $50 for you with plenty of ado. Now, how did you say you model a speedboat?
3: Well,
1: there's
3: I...
1: no point in saying water again. You've got your $50.
3: I sit on the boat. You know, you've seen the girls that wave on the boats?
1: No girls wave to me anymore. The only waves I see are the waves that are in the water.
3: And they take pictures of the boat. While it's in motion and out of motion. Uh-huh. And then they put them in various magazines.
1: I see. Well, Andy Sanchez, you...
4: It's me, Groucho.
1: I used to smoke a cigar with that name. Where are you from, Mr. Sanchez?
4: Albuquerque, New Mexico.
1: Albuquerque?
4: Sir.
1: What did you do for a living in Albuquerque, Andy?
4: I sold Carl's shoes.
1: You sold Carl's shoes? And what did he do, run around barefoot? While we're on the subject of shoes, Andy, tell me, do you have a mate?
4: Yes, I do, Groucho. Been married 39 years.
1: Do you have any kids?
4: Yes, I have 6 grown children, 3 beautiful daughters and 3 good-looking young men.
1: Have you been a good father to this large
4: Very man? Good. I raised them nicely and advised them instead of using the paddle.
1: What do you mean? You were out in a canoe with them?
4: I mean, I never spanked them or used a whip or anything like that.
1: You mean after they grew up, you were afraid, huh? Somebody once said, never strike your children except in self-defense. Huh? Well, let's return to you, Lee. When did you meet your husband?
3: Well, I met him about 18 months ago when I was a chorus girl. I met him while I was...
1: You were in show business, huh?
3: Yes.
1: What show were you with?
3: The Top Banana Show.
1: Really? Oh, uh-huh. You know, the Phil Silver is the star of this show. He's one of my best friends. Did you know that?
3: Well, I thought he might mm-hmm. be.
1: What do you think? What do you think of him?
3: Well, I think he's wonderful. I think he's one of the funniest men in the world, really.
1: Mm-hmm. Well, there goes a beautiful friendship. Lee, what did you do in Top Banana?
3: Well, I was the understudy to the lead, the leading lady in
1: Who
3: the show.
1: Who was the leading lady? I don't remember.
3: Well, there were two, Judy Lynn and Kay Ballard.
1: Uh-huh.
3: And I did a lot of chorus work, too. Mm. I was the girl with the pinwheels. Mm. They had a skit the very last scene.
1: Well, I was the boy with the telescope in the second row. What does an understudy do? Could you tell the audience? Because most of them are not familiar with the
3: Well, theater. An understudy is has to know the lines and know exactly what the songs are. And she goes usually through rehearsal twice a week with the cast. Mm-hmm. And she has to be ready each night on a moment's notice to go on if anything happens. But most of the time she just stands around and waits for the leading lady to break her leg or something. To go on.
1: Well, how often do they break their leg?
3: Not too often, I'm afraid. No.
1: It's this kind of warmth and loyalty that proves there's no business like show business. And anyway, if she broke her leg, she'd still be in the cast. Well, it's been fun talking to you two, and now let's see how much money you can win. Without further ado, we're going to go into the quiz. Remember, we start you off with $100. If you miss a question, you lose half your bankroll. You can stop any time you feel you're ahead of the other couples. Is that clear?
3: You're very
1: pretty.
3: Yes, sir. Thank you.
1: Okay, let's see how much money you can make. You selected music, and remember, the more the question is worth, the harder it is.
3: Is that 60?
4: 60.
3: All right, 60.
1: $60. One answer between you. Jack Meaghan and the orchestra are going to play a great tune written by Maxwell Anderson and Kurt Weill. You identify it. Play, Jack.
3: September song. September song?
1: That's right. We just wanted to see if they could play it.
0: Well, your bankroll is now $160.
1: Okay, now what do you want to try?
4: $70.
1: Right. Stranger in Paradise is from what Broadway musical?
3: Kismet.
1: Kismet is correct, huh?
3: Wow.
0: You now have $230.
3: What do you want to do?
4: What about the $80 now?
3: You want the $80?
1: $80.
3: Wow, all right.
1: Words and music for such great songs as Strike Up the Band, Embraceable You, and Someone to Watch Over Me were written by two famous brothers. Who are they?
3: Oh, dear.
1: Talk it over.
4: Two famous brothers.
1: They wrote Strike Up the Band, Embraceable You, and Someone to Watch Over
3: Me.
1: Oh,
3: my.
1: Two famous brothers.
3: Not Rodgers and Hart.
1: Talk it over. And one answer between.
3: Who is it? Rodgers and Hart?
1: No, it's George and Ira Gershwin.
3: Oh,
1: you
3: my.
1: Known that.
3: I should have known.
0: You still have half of your bankroll, so you have $115.
1: And this is your last chance to beat the other couples. You can go ahead or quit.
4: I'll
3: take the $50
4: one.
3: All right, the $50 one, I guess.
1: All right, Gus Kahn and Isham Jones wrote this song in 1924. You tell me what it is. Play, Jack.
3: It had to be you.
1: It had to be you.
0: And you wind up with $165.
1: Well, thanks and good luck to the Soda Plymouth Dealers.
0: 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We invited some girls who work for an airline to the show, Groucho, and our studio audience selected Miss Mary Whitney to be on the show. Her partner is a married man, Mr. Ben Frank Bell. Folks, you come in, please, and meet Groucho Marx.
1: Welcome for the DeSoto Plymouth dealer. Say the secret word and divide $100. It's a common word, something you find around the house. Miss Mary Whitney, eh?
3: Yes, Groucho.
1: I like my work. You're not married?
2: No, I'm not.
1: Engaged?
2: No.
1: Would you like to wrap me around your little finger? I'll get back to you in a moment, Mary. Less than that if I can swing it. Ben Frank Bell, huh?
5: My friends call me Big-Footed Ben.
1: Oh, it's going to be one of those evenings, huh? Where are you from, Ben?
5: Texas.
1: Texas. Gee, I never suspect that. I was going to say New Hampshire. You're from Texas, eh? What kind of work do you do, Ben?
5: I do asbestos work. I cover hot pipe, boilers, and so forth. And then I also cover, put cork and so forth on refrigeration. I cover hot things and cold things.
1: Your work sounds very interesting, Ben. Do you enjoy it? Is that what you've always wanted to do?
5: I have always wanted to do public speaking. I know hundreds of jokes and stories, and some of them would do to tell the public.
1: Well, we're certainly glad to offer you an opportunity to speak here as a public speaker. Let's hear one of your stories. Not a long one. Keep it kind of short.
5: Well, for one thing, down in Texas, we always believed in doing things the easy way. If you rush through life, you get to heaven tired. And I know my pa had a pond out there, and he stocked it with fish. And we taught those fish to chew tobacco. And then we'd get in a boat and go across this pond, dropping out pieces of tobacco. And when we'd get on the other side, we'd get us up some baseball bats and come back along and knock them in the head when they'd come up to spit.
1: Well, Ben, it's stories like that that'll make you a big success in the asbestos business. Now, Mary, let's return to you, and I might add the returns are very favorable. What sort of work do you do? Are you a policeman?
2: No, I'm a stewardess for Pan American.
1: Oh, a stewardess. No wonder they strap the passengers down. Do you like flying?
2: Oh, yes, Groucho. There's nothing as romantic as flying.
1: Have you ever taken a close look at a pelican? Well, tell us about your job. Pretend I'm one of your passengers. What do you do first? Throw me off?
2: No, I'd welcome you aboard. I'd
1: you
2: say,
1: are.
2: Hello, Mr. Marks. It's nice to have you aboard with us today.
1: Obviously, you've never flown with me before. Well, go on. What happens next?
2: And then I check to see that all the passengers have their seat belts fastened.
1: Uh-huh.
2: And then I'd make the pre-departure announcement.
1: Well, where do you go in these planes?
2: We cover the Central and South Pacific. For example, go on an Australia trip, I would go to Honolulu, Canton Island, the Fiji Islands, and to Sydney, Australia.
1: Mm. How long does it take you to make a trip like this?
2: It takes me 18 days.
1: 18 days?
2: Mm-hmm.
1: You could go faster than that in a Wilshire bus. Why does it take 18 days?
2: The passengers go right through, and it probably doesn't take them over 48 hours, but the crew stops.
1: You mean the passengers go through without the plane? That's what they call jet propulsion, right? Was this always your ambition to be a stewardess?
2: I think it was, Groucho. Mm-hmm. Most little girls dream of being a stewardess, like little boys dream of being cowboys, I'd say.
1: Well, I'm just a little boy, and I certainly didn't dream of being a cowboy. I guess there's something wrong with me. All I dream about are stewardesses. Well, it's been fun talking to you two. Now let's play You Bet Your Life.
0: In the race for the $2,000, the first couple won $165, and the secret word is water.
1: Let's see how much money you can make. You selected the animal kingdom, and remember, the more the question is worth, the harder it is.
2: 100.
1: Well, you're ambitious. What do you call the teddy bear-like animals of Australia that lives in trees and eats only eucalyptus leaves?
2: Koala bears.
1: Koala bear is right.
0: Well, you now have $200.
1: You know, I think this is the first time since we've been doing this new quiz that anybody has ever taken the $100 question first.
2: Oh.
1: And I admire your confidence and knowledge.
2: Good.
1: Now you have $200. You can quit or you can go ahead.
5: A 90.
1: 90?
2: Yes.
1: Is that all right with
2: yes.
1: you, Mary?
2: Mm-hmm.
1: What is the correct word meaning a baby swan?
2: Baby swan.
5: Gosling.
6: If you don't know, guess.
2: Go ahead.
7: Gosnet.
6: No, it's Signet. It's spelled C-Y-G-N-E-T, but it's pronounced Signet.
0: Well, you still have half your bankroll. You have $100.
6: Now, what do you want to try?
2: 80 or 70? 80.
6: What is the name of the orange and black poisonous lizard that lives in the southwest part of the United States? You ought to know that, then. We don't know, guess.
7: The stinging scorpion. Well, that's one of them.
6: I'm sorry, it's the Gila monster.
2: Oh.
0: Well, you now have $50 left.
2: All right.
7: What do you want to bet?
2: Let's see. 50, or should we go up to 60?
6: 60?
2: Mm-hmm.
6: What kind of an animal is a Kodiak?
2: It's a bear. Are you sure? A bear or a cat?
7: I think.
2: A Kodiak is a bear. A bear?
6: A bear is right.
2: Oh.
0: And you wind up with $110.
6: Thanks, and good luck to the Soda Plymouth Dealers.
7: Thank you, Ben.
6: Mr. Fannerman, who's next?
0: Well, Groucho, just before we went on the air, our studio audience selected Mr. Louis Murphy, and his partner has an interesting story. She's Miss Frances Kane. So, folks, would you come in, please, and meet Groucho Marx.
6: Welcome, welcome to You Bet Your Life. Say the secret word and divide $100. It's a common word, something you find around the house. Now, without further ado, Frances Kane and Louis Murphy. Mr. Louis Adu, let's start with you, huh? You're a fine figure of a fellow. I'd say you were about 35. Is that right?
8: Thanks for the compliment, Groucho. I'll do the same for you someday, but I'm 52, and call me Murph, will you?
6: Call you Murph?
8: That's right.
6: Okay, I'll call you both Murph if you want to. Where are you from, Lewis?
8: Larimore, North Dakota.
6: Larimore? Well, that's down in the cow country, huh?
8: Well,
6: oil country, huh?
8: It's oil country now, yes, of late.
6: What sort of work do you do?
8: I'm a plant guard.
6: A plant guard? What
8: yes,
6: kind
8: sir.
6: Of plants do you guard? Do you chase the daisies away from the bachelor buttons?
8: No, I work for a general plant protection company out on 6900 South Hoover. We have about 500 men doing guard duty.
6: 500 men doing guard duty?
8: Yes, sir.
6: You guard this one plant? There's 500?
8: No, we do industrial guarding, industrial plants throughout the industrial area of Los Angeles and the county and Southern California.
6: Well, tell us something about
8: we,
6: this.
8: We check the windows, the doors, fire equipment, burglar alarms, if there are any there.
6: Mm-hmm.
8: Or we take care of all entrances. And we listen for strange noises and strange silences.
6: What? You listen for strange silences. Well, how do you hear a strange silence?
8: It's quite simple because...
6: You mean if you don't hear anything, you say, what was that, eh? Let's see, you are Frances Kane?
2: Kane.
6: Where are you from, Frances?
9: Bakersfield, California.
6: Frances Kane from Bakersfield. Mm-hmm. I didn't know or realize that they raised Kane in Bakersfield.
9: They did.
6: They did, huh? Did you?
9: Well,
6: how long have you lived in L.A., Frances?
9: About 30 years.
6: 30 years, huh?
9: Mm-hmm.
6: How old were you when you left Bakersfield, Frances?
9: Well, if you want to know my age, I'm in the late 40s.
6: I wasn't prying into your age. I was just curious to know how old you are when you left Bakersfield. That's all. But you answered my question. Do you have a job, Frances, or do you keep house?
9: Oh, I work at the Hollywood Call Board. I'm telephone operator.
6: Oh, telephone operator.
9: It's a telephone secretarial service.
6: Is this a full-time job, Frances, or does it leave you any opportunity to pursue other interests? Like betting on the horses.
9: Well, I take time off now and then, write popular songs.
6: You're a songwriter?
9: Mm-hmm.
6: Is that so? Have any of your songs ever been heard by the public?
9: Yes, as a matter of fact, one of them sold over 1 million records.
6: Really? What was the name of it? Stardust?
9: No, it was called Rose of the Mountain.
6: Rose of the Mountain. And it sold 1 million records?
9: Mm-hmm.
6: How come I never heard of it if it sold that many? I listen to records.
9: Well, it was on the back of Rosemary Clooney's recording of Come On to My House.
6: Well, she certainly was lucky to be on the other side of such a big hit as Rose of the Mountain.
9: Right? I think two people heard it, and I'm one of them, I think.
6: You heard it?
9: Mm-hmm.
6: Is there much money in your songwriting?
9: Well, there is now, finally. I've got a 3-year contract after about 15 years.
6: Is that so? Mm. Do you write the words or the music?
9: I just write the lyrics. My brother told me when I started writing songs, I'd go from bad to verse, so I guess I did.
6: Your brother is quite a clown, isn't he?
9: He is.
6: What does he do, Francis? Is he a comic writer?
9: He collects rocks.
6: Yeah. I think he's got a few of them in his head. Francis, in addition to Rose of the Mountain, have you had any other big record sellers?
9: Well, I had another one that was on the wrong side of a record. It was on the back of Wheel of Fortune. It's called Heart of a Clown.
6: Well, you're apparently the most successful other side songwriter in America.
9: I agree with you.
6: Have you written any new songs, Francis?
9: Well, I've been specializing in hillbilly songs. There's gold in them thar hills when you write hillbilly songs.
6: There is. Well, do you know anything about hillbillies? Or isn't that necessary?
9: Well, I don't think so.
6: What kind of a hillbilly song have you written?
9: Oh, I've written with Cliffy Stone and Tex Williams. And I had one called She Was Pure as Snow, But She Drifted.
6: Well, you don't know where she is now. Could you sing us a few bars of this song, Francis?
9: I couldn't carry a tune in a bucket. I'm sorry.
6: Well, I can bet Fenneman to bring in a bucket. He used to work in a bucket shop, and it wouldn't be any trouble for Fenneman at all. No. Could you give us the lyrics of this song? Just a few lines of the chorus? You can recite it if you don't want to sing it. The one about the slush song, yes.
9: She hit the honky-tonks in Kentucky. She hit the taverns in Tennessee. But I want you to know she was pure as snow till she drifted away from me.
6: There's nothing personal in this lyric, is there?
9: No, I don't think so.
6: Well, I think it isn't easy writing successful songs, Francis. Mm-hmm. And I hope someday soon you'll be on the right side of the record and make a lot of money.
9: Thank you.
6: Now let's play You Bet Your Life. You understand how we play this game?
0: Mm-hmm. In the race for the $2,000, the first couple leads with $165.
6: You selected movie quiz, and we start you off with $100.
9: Well, what do you think?
6: Which one do you want?
9: 30.
6: 10, 50, 80,
9: 100?
4: 30.
9: 30.
6: 30. Mm-hmm. Who is the star of the Western picture? Hondo.
9: Oh, John Wayne.
6: That's right.
0: Well, you're on your way. Your bankroll is now $130.
6: Now, what would you like to try?
9: 40.
6: Who produced such great film shorts as Seal Island and The Living Desert?
9: Walt Disney.
6: Walter Disney is correct.
0: You now have $170.
6: Now, you can quit or go ahead.
9: Well, go ahead.
4: Let's take 50. You're doing so this way.
6: 50. Ethel Merman played the title role of Annie Get Your Gun on Broadway. Who played it in the movies?
9: Betty.
6: Talk it
9: over.
6: What's that?
9: Annie Get Your Gun.
6: Annie Get Your Gun.
9: Betty Hutton.
6: Betty Hutton is absolutely right.
0: You now have $220.
6: You want to quit or go ahead?
9: We'll
6: it's your last chance to be the other couples.
9: We'll try.
4: Let's try 60.
9: What?
6: 60 you haven't had. That's a nice round figure. In what successful movie thriller starring Orson Welles and Joseph Cotten was a zither used for background music?
9: The Third Man.
6: The Third Man is right, Francis.
0: And you wind up with $280.
6: Thanks, and good luck to the DeSoto Plymouth Dealers.
0: And that means that the songwriter and her partner, with $280 in just 1 minute, get a chance at the DeSoto Plymouth $2,000 question. All right, Groucho, here comes the winning couple. The songwriter and her partner all set for the DeSoto Plymouth $2,000 question.
6: Here we are back again, huh?
9: Same day.
6: No, you probably won't. you win this money, you can write a song about it, huh? Brother, can you spare $1,000 or something? All right, here we go. For $2,000, I'll give you 15 seconds to decide on a single answer between you. Think carefully and please no help from the audience. Are you ready?
2: Mm-hmm.
6: The Bible lists three sons of Adam and Eve. Two of them were Cain and Abel. For $2,000, who was the third son?

0: What is the answer you two have decided upon?
1: I just don't know.
0: Well, guess.
1: Cain and Abel.
0: Well.
1: I'm sorry. I just don't know.
0: It's Seth. S-E-T-H.
1: Oh. I wouldn't have guessed it.
0: So that means the big question next week will be worth $2,500. Well, you lost the big money, but how much did they win the quiz, George? Without further ado, tell me.
2: Without further ado, $280 in the quiz.
1: That's pretty good.
0: Well, congratulations, and thanks to both of you and to all of our contestants on the show tonight.
3: Thank you, gotcha.

0: Be sure to tune in again next Wednesday night at the same time for the Groucho Marx Show, when the big question will be worth $2,500. 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

the National Safety Council. 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This is George Fenneman signing off for the more than 3,000 DeSoto Plymouth dealers from coast to coast. 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

0: On your last trip, did you discover what the Earth people eat? They eat a great many of these. 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Then they smash them all to bits. They are clearly a most primitive people.
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0: 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The Saint, based on characters created by Leslie Charteris and known to millions from books, magazines, and motion pictures. 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
1: Coming.
2: Coming.
3: Mr. Templer?
2: Yes. And you, of course, are Miss Kittredge. Please come in.
3: Thank you. It was awfully nice if you'd let me come and see you. I suppose I sounded pretty hysterical on the phone.
2: Well, sit down, Miss Kittredge, and tell me about it.
3: Mr. Templer, my fiancé is going to be killed and no one will believe me.
2: Why won't they believe you?
3: Because they're men, and men know everything, especially policemen. And I'm just a hysterical girl who should go home and forget all about it and let him be killed.
2: Well, even though I'm a man, I might believe you.
3: No, you won't believe me either. But you'll be nice about it. Mr. Templer, what do you do when the police won't help and you haven't got money for a private detective and Bill won't even help himself?
2: You meet a man named Simon Templer and you tell him about it.
3: Thanks, Mr. Templer. Thank you.
2: What about Bill?
3: He's Bill Carruthers. He's an instructor in Antietam Military Academy. I'm secretary there.
2: Antietam? A large school?
3: No, it's rather small. Bill and I are both employed by Major Jackson. He runs the school.
2: And what makes you think Bill is in danger?
3: Yesterday morning I found this on his desk. He refused to talk about it.
2: Let me read it, Mr. Trent.
3: I'm sorry, it's just that... I'm sorry, dear.
2: To William S. Carruthers, First Lieutenant, Infantry Reserve, subject

0: finding of courts martial. One, having been duly tried this date by a general court for grave and serious offenses committed in violation of the Articles of War, Lieutenant Carruthers is hereby judged guilty. Two, it is the sentence of this court that Lieutenant Carruthers be remanded to custody until such time as punishment may be carried out. That punishment is death. Dated 2 days ago.
1: You see? The punishment is death.
0: I think you're worried about nothing, my dear. Boys at military school are apt to develop a slightly sadistic sense of humor.
1: I thought it was that, too, until last night. Bill and I were walking on the parade ground when there was a shot, a rifle shot. It just grazed him, knocked his hat off, but someone meant to kill him.
0: It wasn't just an accident?
1: Certainly, it was an accident. Somebody writes a crazy letter to Bill telling him they're going to kill him, and then they shoot at him with a rifle, and everyone with some hysterical girl can see that it's just an accident.
0: Oh, I'm sorry. I had to make sure.
1: I'm sorry, too, Mr. Temple. Guess I should be going.
0: Where?
1: Back to the school. Where else is it?
0: I'll go with you.
1: Why?
0: Because I believe you and want to help you. Reason enough?
1: Thank you, Mr. Temple.
0: I'd feel younger if you'd call me Simon.
1: Major Jackson's office is right over here, Simon.
2: Halt! Who goes there?
1: You know who goes there, Jimmy, and put that gun down.
2: Advance and give the countersign.
1: I've forgotten the countersign and let us by.
2: Well, all right, Miss Kittredge, but you're supposed to know the countersign. Yeah,
0: good work, Sentry. I'll see that this comes to the attention of your CO.
2: Thank you, sir.
0: They run a pretty GI camp here, Anne.
1: Yes, the Major's... Well, you'll see. Here's his office. Shall I go in with you?
0: I'll manage things. You go to Bill. I'll want to talk to him next.
1: Good luck, Dad.
0: Mm-hmm.
3: Come in.
0: Major Jackson, my name is Simon Templer. I wanted to talk to...
3: Templer? Let's see. There was a Templer of the 3rd Infantry, a PFC. Terrible Goldbreak.
0: Not the same one.
3: Oh, good. Well, come in, Templer. Sit down.
0: Thank you.
3: Now, what is it? Don't slouch, Templer.
0: Sorry, sir. Just a nasty habit, a civilian habit.
3: We're not interested in excuses here, Templer. But we want results, remember that.
0: Yes, sir.
3: Good.
0: Major, I'm here about Bill Carruthers. His fiancée has an idea he's in danger.
3: Who has?
0: Anne Kittredge, your secretary.
3: I see. Danger from what, Templer?
0: From flying bullets, Major. He received this letter yesterday and was shot at on the parade ground last night.
3: Let me see. Having been duly tried this day... Yeah. Seems to be in order. Margin's a little narrow, though.
0: Mm. Any idea who might have sent that, Major? Or who shot at Carruthers?
3: This is a matter of a G2, Templer, not a command matter at all. Talk to G2.
0: Where's he?
3: Well, owing to our budget being in the hands of civilians, Templer, we don't have a G2. Try to run an efficient post without intelligence reports, Templer. Just try it sometime.
0: Yes, when I have a free day, yeah.
3: You sure you weren't with the 3rd Infantry?
0: Quite sure. Major, this letter you just read, it came from somewhere. And last night a shot came from somewhere. Where?
3: Templer, I have 45 troops here under my command. I spirited all of them. I know good morale. There's your answer.
0: What's it a sign of if Carruthers is killed?
3: Oh, senior line officers can take care of themselves. Have you talked to him yet?
0: Not yet, no.
3: Well, then do so. Organize your activity, Templer. SOP. Call on me at any time. You civilians should get to know us better. Antietam Military Academy is first, last, and foremost a democratic institution. You send us the boy, we send you back. Well, shall go. Messing with us, Templer?
0: Not any more than I have to. Oh, eating with you. Some other time, Major. I want to see Carruthers.
3: Well, come around any time. Enlisted man's mess, of course.
0: Oh, of course, yes. See you at the PX, Major.
1: Simon, I'd like you to know Bill. Bill, this is Simon Templer.
4: I'm glad to know you, Templer.
0: How do you do?
4: I appreciate your coming out here, but Anne shouldn't.
0: You don't mind being shot at?
4: Well,
1: Please, Bill.
4: Templer, I don't question your motives. But, Anne, I told you expressly to keep this thing to yourself. It's nothing.
1: Nothing to me that you're in terrible danger.
4: Anne, would you mind if I talk with Templer alone just for a minute?
1: Of course not, Bill. You'll call me when you're through?
4: I'll call you, Anne.
1: Well, I'll see you later, Sam.
0: Of course, Anne.
4: Templar, you are the saint, aren't you?
0: Yes.
4: Well, then I can trust you. Now, there might be something in this, Templar, in spite of what I said to Anne. I don't quite know if this is it, but... Well, quite some time ago, I fell in love with the mother of one of the cadets here. He's the cadet captain, head of the class, Stephen Anderson.
0: Are you and Mrs. Anderson still...
4: No, it didn't last. I don't want to excuse myself, but Vivian's a beautiful woman. She has too much money, too much leisure, too little maturity. She came here to see Stephen. That's how it started. It didn't last long.
0: But you think Stephen found out?
4: Well, he may have. And he's a peculiar kid, brilliant, neurotically attached to his mother in spite of the fact that she almost never finds time for him. Father died years ago. The kids that age, 14, they get funny ideas about things sometimes.
0: Yes, I'd better have a talk with him. Would he be capable of actually shooting at you?
4: I don't know. I guess I deserved it.
0: Any place else the letter may have come from?
4: Well, no. No, it's nothing serious. It's not important.
0: Sure. Sure. All right. But I wouldn't go walking on the parade ground tonight, Carruthers. Not until this is cleared up.
4: Yeah. Yeah, sure. You'll find Stephen over in the cadet barracks across the road. And Templar, does Anne need to know?
0: I won't tell her. Does that answer your question?
4: I guess that's close enough, Saint. And thanks.
0: At ease, men. At ease. Stephen Anderson here?
5: Present, sir.
0: How are you, Stephen? My name's Simon Templar.
5: Yes, sir.
0: Any place here we can talk in reasonable privacy?
5: The company day room, sir. At the end of the barracks.
0: Good. Lead the way.
5: After you, sir. In here, sir.
0: Fine. And, Stephen, would you do me a favor and leave off a few of the sirs?
5: Yes, sir.
0: All right. Stephen, I'm going to ask you a few questions that perhaps I have no business asking, but I hope you'll answer. About Bill Carruthers.
5: Lieutenant Carruthers, sir.
0: He's not in the army, is he?
5: That's his title, sir.
0: All right. Do you have a grudge against him, Stephen?
5: No, sir.
0: You didn't write him a letter recently.
5: Did Major Jackson send you?
0: No, he didn't.
5: Then I can't answer any questions, sir.
0: I'm going to call on your mother, Stephen.
5: Don't. You think she'll like you, but she won't. She... Yes, sir.
0: Stephen, are you happy here?
5: Yes, sir. Is that all, sir?
0: I hope that's all, Stephen.
6: Yes?
0: Mrs. Anderson?
6: Well, you might call me that, yes. Although that's some time ago. Come in, we'll discuss it.
0: My name is Simon Templar, Mrs.
6: Oh, it's too complicated, really. Make it Vivian and sit down, won't you?
0: Thank you.
6: Simon Templar. You're the saint, aren't you?
0: On occasion.
6: How interesting to meet you. Would the saint like a drink?
0: No, thanks. I came about Stephen.
6: Steve? Nothing's happened to him.
0: Oh, no. I just wanted to know if you've seen him recently.
6: Well, isn't it ridiculous, Simon, that I should have a son 14 years old?
0: Astonishing. Have you seen him recently?
6: No, but he writes regularly, of course. He's very good about it.
0: But you haven't seen him. Did you know that someone came very close to killing Bill Carruthers last night?
6: Bill? Whatever for? But the poor boy's a horrible dancer. The killing's a little extreme, don't you? Oh. You don't think it's Stephen because of Bill and I?
0: I'm trying to find out. Has there been anything in Stephen's letters to indicate what he's thinking?
6: No, I don't think so. But lately they've been full of something big that's going to happen at the school, but he didn't say what. Certainly not... Well, not that.
0: What was going to happen? Did he give in a date?
6: Tomorrow, I think. But it's nothing. You know how children are. They get one thing on their mind, they can't get it out.
0: Some adults are the same way.
6: You are the bitter one, aren't you, Simon?
0: Just occasionally.
6: You don't think I'm a very nice person, do you? You know something, Simon? I agree with you. All of a sudden, I agree with you.
0: You really do?
6: I don't know. I've been a hypocrite for so long, I don't even know myself if this is a change of heart or just a new approach. Sad. But let's not be sad, Tom. Let's have a... excuse me. Yes? Who? Yes. Yes, he's here. It's for you, Simon.
0: You're sure?
6: My hearing's still good, Simon, in spite of my age here.
0: Hello?
7: Simon? Oh, Simon, I'm so glad I found you.
0: Anne, how did you know I was here?
7: I knew all about Bill and Vivian months ago. But he's gone. Bill's gone.
0: Where? How long ago?
7: I don't know. He's not in his room and he's not anywhere around the school. I'm frightened, Simon. Can you come?
0: Keep looking, Anne. I'll be right there.
6: It's not Stephen, is it, Simon?
0: Bill's missing. And I hope it's not Stephen. But if it is, Vivian...
6: It won't be, Simon. Stephen's a fine boy. He took after his father. Thank you for coming, Simon. Thank you.
0: Any trace of Bill yet?
6: None. I've been phoning everywhere I could think of, but no luck. Why did he have to be so headstrong, Simon? Why did anyone else have to know anything but Bill? Why couldn't he stay in his room?
0: Anne, Vivian spoke of hints in Stephen's letters that something big was about to happen, something mysterious, tomorrow.
6: I've had a feeling that something was going to happen.
0: A feeling of what?
6: I don't know. I imagine it feels this way in prison, right before a jailbreak. The school is like a prison anyway.
3: Good evening, Templar. Skidridge. Beautiful night. Bomber's moved.
6: Major Jackson, have you seen Bill? He's gone.
3: Gone? Well, he's got an off-post pass, hasn't he? Just so long as he's here for reveille.
0: We think Bill is in considerable danger, Major. I wonder if you'd help me cover the parade ground.
3: Of course.
0: Anne, let us stay here close to the phone.
6: All right, sir.
0: Coming, Major?
3: Certainly. Always take a walk before taps. This is when I do my planning. Prior planning, Templar. Secret of any campaign.
0: Tell me about it as we go, Major. This is the right direction for parade ground.
3: Get ahead. Now, you haven't got a bad marching step, Templar. How'd you get your basic training?
0: The Beaver Patrol.
3: Indeed? Never heard of it. Beaver Patrol?
0: Major, if anything concerning the school or its personnel was happening tomorrow, you'd know about it?
3: Tomorrow? Oh, yes, of course. Footlocker inspection tomorrow.
0: No, that's not quite it. There seems to be an undercurrent of something here, Major. Something that's coming to a head tomorrow, whatever it is.
3: Tomorrow, huh? Well, there's no reason to worry about Corellas tonight, is there?
0: Perhaps. I hope not.
3: Yeah, there's the parade ground. Here for my flashlight, Templar.
0: Thanks. If we start from this end and work toward the...
3: Taps. End of the soldier's day. His glory, his requiem. Last sound he hears at night. Lonely amid all his barricades.
0: Major. Look. Over there. In the beam of the light.
3: Where? Brothers.
0: Come on. Yes. Carruthers. Shot through the head.
3: He was a fine soldier, Timber. He died a soldier's death.
0: Major, he was murdered.
3: Well, don't worry, Templar. While I'm commanding officer, the enemy will not escape.
0: Well, what'd you make of it, Lieutenant?
8: I don't know. I don't know, Saint. Somebody killed Brothers last night, but who? Everybody's got an alibi. Why don't you get mixed up with a nice, easy husband and wife killing sometime, remember?
0: You want to have another go at the two kids, Lieutenant?
8: Yeah, might as well. They look scared. They look like they're covering up. Who can tell about kids? Plaster.
9: Yeah, Lieutenant.
8: Send the Anderson kid and Jimmy Diddy's in here.
9: Okay, Lieutenant.
0: There's a weird atmosphere in this place, Thompson. Something beneath the surface. You can see from the kids an almost... unbearable tension.
8: Yeah, yeah. Maybe the kids were whacked up to start with.
10: He sent for us, sir.
8: Sit down, Anderson. You too, please.
11: Yes, sir.
8: Now, let's go over the story again. Brothers was found at 11 last night. He was shot around 10. Where were you?
10: Anderson.
2: Steve was with me, sir.
8: I'm not asking you. Anderson, where were you?
5: With Cadet Deedee, sir. Practicing close order drill.
8: Close order drill. Templer.
0: Stephen, you wrote to your mother about something happening today, something big. What was it?
5: I don't remember, sir.
0: Jimmy?
2: I don't remember either, sir. I don't know anything about it.
0: You two say you were near Major Jackson's house at 10 last night. He was home? You're sure?
5: Yes, sir.
0: What do you think of Major Jackson, Stephen?
5: He's a great man. A very great man. He's a military genius. And someday you'll... He's a great man.
0: Someday I'll what?
5: Nothing, sir.
0: Jimmy?
2: Yes, sir?
0: Anything you want to tell us? This isn't just a military school problem you're playing at, you know. A man's been killed.
2: I don't know anything, sir.
0: All right, all right. Lieutenant?
8: All right, beat it, kids. But don't leave the grounds. If you do, we'll find you.
2: Yes, sir. Yes, sir.
0: Well?
8: I don't like it, Saint. These kids aren't like kids. They're yeses and noses. And they know something. And there's that screwy letter. Somebody said it. And there's that feeling of something about to happen.
0: Yes, we're sitting on something, Lieutenant. Something so close we can't see it, or so strange we can't believe it.
8: We fired test shots out of all the cadet rifles, Saint. I'm going down to ballistics now to watch the results. What's good will do us. Here, care to come along?
0: Might as well. But this case doesn't rest on the deformities of a bullet, Thompson. It rests on the deformities of a human mind. And they are not so easily discovered.
8: Yeah. There's no test for that but time, Saint.
0: Yeah. Let's hope we have enough of it.

0: Simon. Oh, come in, come in.
1: Thank you, Vivian.
0: Oh, I'm so glad you came, Simon. Oh, don't get frightened. I'm glad you came because I've had to sit here all day taking a good look at myself. It's been pretty terrifying.
1: You haven't seen Stephen?
0: I phoned this morning, but he wouldn't let me come out. What did he say to you, Simon?
1: Yes, sir, no, sir. Made it a little difficult to tell what was on his mind.
0: Stephen has been unhappy. I'm responsible for no one else. Boy should have a home, father. I packed him off to a school I didn't know anything about because I was too busy to care for him. Busy with what? Trash.
1: Vivian.
0: And to top it all, I couldn't even keep my hot little hands off his instructor. And now Phil's dead. Poor Phil. Poor Stephen. Poor world.
1: Vivian, I wanted to see those letters from Stephen you spoke of. There may be a clue there.
0: I got another one today, Simon, written yesterday. Couldn't make much sense out of it.
1: What did it say?
0: Oh, a long, rambling thing about how the cadets of the Virginia Military Institute left their classes to march off to battle in the Civil War and turn the tide of battle for the South. Now, where does he get these things?
1: Go on, what else did he say?
0: Oh, it was incoherent, almost. All about the corruption of our society, our enemies within, and how the country has been waiting for a strong man to show them the way. Who's been talking to him?
1: Oh, I should have known. What? I should have known. Lost, rejected, confused boys looking for a father, a hero.
0: Simon!
1: No matter what he tells them, they'd follow. It doesn't have to make sense. It just has to be a plan and his assurance that it'll work. Come on.
0: Where, Simon?
1: To the school. I only hope we'll be on time. We've got to be on time.
2: Simon.
0: Oh. Hello, Anne.
2: Hello, Mrs. Anderson.
1: Where are the boys, Anne?
2: They're all on the parade grounds with full packs and equipment and rifles. There's a special inspection.
1: Yes, very special. Anne, would you please phone the police?
2: The police?
1: Yes, and wait here for them.
2: Simon.
1: Vivian, I need you, but it might be dangerous.
0: I don't care.
1: All right, come on.

0: hope to see you any sooner than you have to.
1: Red Sergeant Anderson, report.
2: I'll read the car for you, sir.
1: Well, then, this is it. D-Day, you all have your orders. We're small in numbers, but our purpose is great. The country will rally for our moral leadership, I promise you. We march first on the telegraph office. Tell our friends, the hour has struck. Who might stand in our way?
0: Major Jackson.
1: Oh, you come back. Are you here to join us?
0: Not quite, Major. Will you dismiss your company?
1: Dismiss them? Why?
0: I must have a talk with you.
1: No, I can't talk to you now. Don't you see there isn't time? I've trained these boys for months. They're magnificent because of me, do you understand? Because of me. I know what you're thinking, but I'm mad, huh? That's what Carruthers thought.
0: So you have to kill him.
1: Well, he threatened to expose our plans to the enemy, and I had to take measures. You don't think I'd let someone interfere with the dream of my life?
0: The dream is over, Major.
1: Oh, no. I've got troops. I've got an army.
0: You have no troops. These are boys.
1: The Army of Northern Virginia was made up of boys like these. And they licked the best that Grant could throw.
0: Open your eyes, Major. This isn't 1861, this is 1951.
1: Exactly, sir. And the times are ripe for a man on horseback. Positive leadership, a man of action.
0: This country doesn't need a man on horseback. Fall out, boys.
1: Stand fast in the ranks. Discipline. That's what I've been building. Discipline. There are 30 rifles trained on you. Now stand aside.
0: Come out here, Vivian. Call Stevens.
3: Stevens!
1: Stand fast, man, order.
3: Stevens, come
1: back. Don't you all. Don't listen to either of the men. Listen to me. I promise you that we'll succeed. This country is waiting for you. Don't listen to anybody else. They'll tell you lies about me.
0: Look at him, boys. See him for what he is. No hero, a dangerous fanatic. A man with a sick mind. Put down your gun.
1: All right! I've been too patient with you. I'm ordering my troops to fire. This is what comes of vacillation. Ready!
3: Fire!
1: Fire!
0: They aren't going to fire, Major. Take the boys back to the barracks, Jimmy.
4: Yes, sir, Mr. Tupper.
3: No!
4: Mr. Tupper, we weren't really going to follow them. We wouldn't have shot anybody, really. I don't know what got into us.
0: The times we live in, Jimmy. Wilder schemes have been believed in by older and wiser people. Come along, Major.
5: Taps. Taps. But I almost made it. Didn't I?
0: I guess we'll never really know.

0: You have been listening to another transcribed adventure of The Saint, the Robin Hood of modern crime. And now, here is our star, Tom Conway.
1: Ladies and gentlemen, may I have your attention for a very important minute? I say it's important because during that minute, someone somewhere is going to be injured in an automobile accident. Unbelievable as it seems, American traffic accidents exact a toll of more than one casualty every minute. Last year, 32,000 were killed. 1 million were injured. And in almost every single case, it was discovered that one or more violations of the traffic law were involved. That's the fact I want you to remember. The fact that a moment's carelessness, a moment's flaunting of the law might bring tragedy to you. So many of us believe that traffic accidents always happen to somebody else. Last year's victims thought that way, and so did today. Tomorrow, perhaps, there will be no victims, if only we can realize that traffic accidents are a threat to every one of us. So, obey the laws of the road. Whether you're a driver or a pedestrian, guard against the dangers of speed, drink, and carelessness. Remember that it can happen to you, and be careful. The care you take may save a life, and that life may be your own. This is Tom Conway inviting you to join us again next week at the same time for another exciting adventure.

Tonight's script of The Saint was written by Dick Powell. Our cast tonight included Michael Ann Barrett as Anne and Betty Lou Gerson as Vivian. The Major was played by John Brown. Herb Ellis played Bill Carruthers, Edmund MacDonald, Lieutenant Thompson. Stephen and Jimmy were Tommy Cook and Bobby Ellis. The Saint, based on characters created by Leslie Charteris, is a James L. Safier production and is directed by Helen Mack. Tom Conway is soon to be seen in the Warner Brothers production of Gold Diggers in Las Vegas. All you Saint fans will be glad to know that the Saint comic books are on sale at all newsstands. Your announcer, Eddie King.

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5: Hello, this is Kim, and I'm back in the orphanage. Have you already heard how Jump Jump of Holiday House and I saved Christmas?

Chump Chump, the little elf from Holiday House, and I had a very exciting time at the North Pole. Santa Claus's reindeer had been kidnapped by the Ice Queen, and without the reindeer, he couldn't deliver toys on Christmas Eve. So Chump Chump, the little elf, the others from Holiday House, and I went to the Ice Queen's palace and had rescued the reindeer. Then on the Ice Queen's magic television screen, we showed the Ice Queen the faces of all the children in the world. The children were happy because they were waiting for Santa Claus. And when the Ice Queen heard them laugh and sing, her heart began to melt. And she told us she was sorry, and she tried to hurt Santa Claus and destroy Christmas. So we all climbed on the wishing star and whizzed back toward the Holiday House. It was almost Christmas Eve by the time. And what happened on Christmas Eve, I'll tell you in just a minute.

0: Somewhere on our trip back in the Wishing Star, I had fallen asleep, because next morning when I woke up, I wasn't at Holiday House at all. I was back at the orphanage in my own bed. My friend Billy told me that the matron of the orphanage had found me asleep in the woods. I can't quite understand that. Unless, of course, Mary Holiday, Archie Posley, Sleepy Slim, and Jump Jump put me there, instead of taking me on to Holiday House, so that I'd be home on Christmas Eve. And it was nice to be home at the orphanage on Christmas Eve, especially since before supper I had told everybody about the wonderful adventure I'd had with Santa Claus and Jump Jump of Holiday House. Billy was excited about my telling him that Santa Claus would be coming to the orphanage, for sure. Billy had been worried, for fear that Santa Claus only went to the homes where there were mothers and fathers and lots of brothers and sisters. But Billy still wouldn't go in and join the rest of the kids who were singing Christmas carols. He kept asking me questions like,
1: "Did you really see Santa Claus, Tim? And did he say he'd come tonight for sure? And the clown? Does Archie Pugsley the clown really have blue hair? Did Mary Holiday tell you a story, Tim? And can you really put Jump Jump in your pocket? Who is Sleepy Slim the lion?"
0: I answered all his questions the best I could. But still, well, I know some of the kids at the orphanage, and Mrs. Burns, the matron, too, thought I was making up the whole story just to entertain Billy. I wasn't, though, because just as everybody finished singing, it came upon a midnight clear. There was a knock at the orphanage door, and the door opened, and in came Santa Claus himself.
2: Oh, Santa Claus! Look, everybody!
3: Santa Claus! Oh. Well, hello there. Hello there. Of course, it's Santa Claus. How are you all? How are you?
0: Of course, it was Santa Claus, all right. He had come to the orphanage just like he'd promised. But there was something else that made me rub my eyes in surprise. For who do you think was with Santa Claus? Everybody from Holiday House.
3: Is my friend Tim here? Tim, where are you, Tim?
0: Here. Oh, here I am, Santa Claus.
3: Yes, here you are, Tim. Guess what I have here in the thumb of my glove, Tim. Guess that, will you?
0: I can't guess, Santa Claus. My, I'm glad to see you, though.
3: And I'm glad to see you, Tim. I'm very grateful to you, you know, for helping rescue my reindeer. But guess what I have in the thumb of my glove?
0: Come on, I can't.
3: Why, Tim, never say you can't until you've tried. Try. What do I have in the thumb of my glove?
0: Your thumb? Oh, it's Jump Jump, Santa Claus. You brought Jump Jump, the little elf from Holiday House.
3: Of course I brought Jump Jump. Now my glove is off. Jump out and say hello, Jump Jump.
0: Hello. Oh, hello, Jump Jump. Look, everybody, look, it's Jump Jump from Holiday House, just like I told you. See, he's coming, he's jumping up and down to the palm of Santa Claus's hand. Jump up under my shoulder, Jump Jump. Oh, it's wonderful to see you again.
4: I'm glad to see you too, Tim. Merry Christmas.
3: Oh, and Tim, guess what else I brought? Guess who's behind me? Guess who's standing behind me right this minute?
0: Oh, Santa Claus, I don't have to guess. I know I see Mary Holiday's slipper behind your boot.
5: Hello, Tim. Hello, everybody. Merry Christmas.
0: And I see Archie Pogley's red nose over your shoulder, Santa Claus.
6: I say, hello, everybody. Hello. As a famous man once said, Merry Christmas. Merry Christmas.
0: Oh, and there's the poet, too. Hello, poet. Come on out from behind Santa Claus. I see your bow tie sticking out on either side of Santa's ears. I'm so glad you remembered to come and see us, poet.
7: Hello, Tim, my little friend. Think of you? Of course I do. As Christmas time draws near, and hope the day will bring your way its brightest joy and cheer.
0: Oh, and there's Sleepy Slim the lion. Come on out from behind Santa Claus, Sleepy Slim. Your tail is dragging on the floor.
8: Sleepy Slim the lion is asleep, Tim. You might have known. You'll have to speak louder.
0: Sleepy Slim walking in his sleep again.
8: Yes.
0: Sleepy Slim, wake up. Sleepy Slim, Slim, and he's always sleepy because
9: I'm so wise, that's why. I'm so wise. I'm very wise, you really. realize it's really quite a strain. I have to sleep so I can keep from wearing out my brain. I know it's necessary to eat 3 meals a day, but oh, it is so very hard to stay asleep that way. I sleep all day. I never play and I hardly ever eat.
8: He can't get fat by doing that.
0: Don't you miss your meat?
9: Yeah, I'm very fond of eating. There's food upon my shelf. But if food I take, I stay awake. And then I think and I can't sleep a wink. You can see it's hard to be the king of beasts who never feasts. Oh, I'd rather be a elf myself.
3: Oh, we've brought presents for you all. Presents for everybody. Sleepy Slim the Lion, give the children the dolls that look like you.
8: He can't, Santa Claus. Sleepy Slim is asleep already.
3: Asleep? Asleep this early on Christmas Eve? I wish the children would go to sleep early like this on Christmas Eve. Then I'd get back to the North Pole earlier. But here are the dolls that look like Sleepy Slim the Lion. Oh, here they are. Here they are. Red underwear, high cap, and all.
10: Thank you so much for the dolls.
3: And, yes, here are the dolls that look like that pink-haired, blue-haired, white-haired, red-haired.
6: I'm green-haired tonight, Santa Claus. Christmas, you know. I'm green-haired, so it'll go with my red nose. I'm a jolly old clown. I never do frown. I make little children laugh with glee. I never do whine because I haven't got time. I'm a silly old clown, as you can see. Yo ho ho, ha ha ha. A silly old clown, as you can see. I make little children laugh with glee.
8: Oh, yes, Santa Claus. Jump-Jump has been jumping up and down, backwards and forwards and sideways for 10 minutes. But he couldn't get a word in edgewise.
3: Oh, no, not even as fast as Jump-Jump talks.
8: No, Santa Claus.
11: No, I want to show them my doll, Santa Claus. And?
0: Yes, Jump-Jump, what is it?
11: Tell them about my doll.
0: Your doll, Jump-Jump? Oh, of course, your doll, Jennifer. Where is Jennifer, Jump-Jump?
11: Right here. Here is Jennifer. See? She looks like me.
8: Yes, everybody. Meet Jump-Jump's doll. This is Jennifer Jump. See her long red hair and her jumper suit? See?
3: Oh, she's a peeping.

0: Well.
1: Hey, Holiday.
2: Yes?
1: Would you please tell us a story?
2: Oh,
3: dear. Yes, Mary Holiday. I want a story. A Christmas story.
2: Oh, not tonight, Jump-Jump. Not on Christmas Eve. You know the Christmas story, Tim. Everybody does. It's the prettiest story of all. About the star in the sky, and the baby in the manger, and of the wise men of the east, and the shepherds on the hills. You know how the angels sang, "Glory to God in the highest, and peace on earth, goodwill to men." But the story doesn't end, Jump-Jump. The story goes on and on forever. And every Christmas Eve, if we listen to our hearts, we can hear the angels singing, "Peace on earth, goodwill to men."
1: Merry Holiday, may I and the other kids come to Holiday House often and visit with you and Sleepy Slim and Poet and Archie Pogley and Jump-Jump?
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0: 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But tonight is my busy night, so we'd better be on our way, everybody.
1: Oh, we hate to have you go, Santa Claus. Oh, but thank you so much for coming, Santa Claus. Thank you. And thank you for bringing Archie Pogley, Sleepy Slim, and the Poet, and Jump-Jump, and Merry Holiday.
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1: And with that, all my friends from Holiday House began saying goodbye and shouting Merry Christmas, everybody, to us all. And the first thing you know, they were gone. But oh, how happy everybody was at the orphanage that year. And just before I went to sleep that night, I thought for sure I heard Jump-Jump say,
3: "Merry Christmas, Jim! Merry Christmas! We saved the Christmas, didn't we?"
1: Yes, we did, Jump-Jump. Yes, we rescued Santa's reindeer and saved Christmas. I know you'll all have a nice Christmas this year. And I hope every one of you finds a Jump-Jump doll in your stocking Christmas morning. See you soon at Holiday House.

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Well, Summerfield is aflutter. Showbills have appeared around town announcing a revival of The Student Prince, starring Vera Laval of the original company. When the box office opened this morning, the first in line was our friend, the great Gildersleeve. And we find him now at home, stretched out on the couch, gazing into the fire and warming himself in the memory of days gone by, while through his head run the immortal melodies of Sigmund Romberg.

0: Oh, well, that song.
1: Leroy!
2: I'm sorry, Uncle. Didn't know you were here.
1: I told you I don't like that song. I don't like a song that makes fun of anyone's physical peculiarities.
2: Oh. Well, gee, Uncle, you don't have to take it personally.
1: I don't see any other way to take it. It's certainly not music. Mr. Five by Five.
3: Five feet tall and 5 feet wide. He don't know. Yes, sir.
1: Must you sing that song?
3: Well, you were singing, Mr. Gildersleeve.
1: Let me make my position clear to everyone. I do not like Mr. Five by Five. I don't want to hear it. You must sing it. Sing it when I'm not around.
3: Yes, sir.
2: Can I even play the record?
1: No.
2: That's what I bought with my own money. It's Freddie Slack's band.
1: Freddie Slack? I don't care if it's Koussevitzky's. I don't like it.
2: But why not, huh?
1: Because it's, well, it's ungrammatical, for one thing. He don't measure no more. What kind of talk is that?
3: That's jive talk.
1: Jive talk? Well, I'm not going to have this place turned into a juke joint, and that's final. Let's have no more discussion of it. Bertie, when's dinner going
3: to
1: be ready?
3: Oh, my goodness. That's what I came in to tell you.
1: What?
3: It's ready. Leroy, run upstairs and tell your sister, will you?
4: Oh, it's dinner!
1: Oh, don't stand down here and whistle. Go up and tell her.
4: Okay. Mr. Five, Five, Five.
1: Oh, what's the use? I'll be right in, Bertie. By the way, what are we having tonight?
3: Well, we have a turkey.
1: But we had turkey last night. We've had turkey croquettes, we've had turkey hash, we've had cold turkey and warmed over turkey.
3: Well, that's turkey for you.
4: Leroy, give me that. Andre's got a new fella.
1: What?
4: Leroy, you give me that picture. Andre's got a new fella.
1: Leroy.
2: Look what Dopey keeps stuck in our mirror.
1: Give it here.
2: No, now give it to me. It's mine.
1: Just a minute, my dear. Don't snatch.
2: Well, I don't see why he has to come snooping around my bedroom.
5: Uncle Mort told me to. Yes.
1: I told you nothing of the kind. I told you to go up and tell our dinner was ready. And it is. Come on, we'll settle this at the dinner table.
2: Well, Leroy has no business taking things that don't belong to him.
1: You're quite right, my dear. Leroy, give it back to her, whatever it is. What is it, anyway?
2: Nothing. It's just an old picture out of a magazine.
5: It's Alan Ladd. She thinks he's murdered.
2: Leroy, I'd like to break your neck.
1: And who, may I ask, is Alan Ladd?
2: Oh, you know him. He played in that movie with Veronica Lake.
1: Who's Veronica Lake?
2: Are you kidding? You know Alan Ladd. He plays gangsters. He talks with his mouth shut.
5: Come one step closer, bud, and you're dead.
2: That is not like Alan Ladd.
5: Well, you're no Veronica Lake.
1: Leroy, eat your soup. I don't know what this generation is coming to anyway. Movies, gangsters, juke joints, Mr. Five by Five.
5: Yeah.
1: You. In my day, we had good, wholesome, artistic entertainment, and we enjoyed it.
2: Such as what, Uncle Mort? The Merry Widow?
5: Oh, you kid.
1: No, no, not the Merry Widow. I'm not quite as old and dilapidated as you might think.
2: Well, what? I'd like to know what you thought was hot stuff when you were young.
1: Marjorie, I don't recall that we ever referred to it as hot stuff. But as long as I live, I'll never forget a performance I saw of the Student Prince.
2: Oh, brother. Oh, for goodness sake, it's staying here right now. It opens tomorrow.
1: I know that, my dear. And with the same star I saw in it, Vera Lavalle. She was a gorgeous thing. Golden curls and blue eyes and dimples and a smile. Well, I saw it four times.
2: Oh, my Uncle Mort. I never thought of you as a stage door, Johnny.
1: You may think you're joking, my dear. But as a matter of fact, I did wait outside the stage door for her one afternoon. I stood 3 hours in the snow just waiting for a glimpse of her.
2: What happened?
1: Nothing. They weren't giving a matinee that day.
2: Oh, I think that's sad.
1: Oh, but that didn't stop me. I went back to the stage door again that night.
2: And did she come out?
1: No, she came out the front door. But I saw her and I ran after her. And that was when she spoke to me.
2: What did she say?
1: Well, I remember she was getting into a cab, and I saw a glove lying at her feet, and I picked it up and gave it to her.
2: And what did she say?
1: She said it wasn't hers. Oh, but she was wonderful. I remember a song she sang.

0: side. Perfume of Ro-Oh. And she sang that. The whole audience rose to his feet as one man.
1: And walked out.
0: Young man, have you ever seen The Student Prince?
1: No.
0: And I'll thank you to reserve criticism until you have.
2: Excuse me, is everything all right?
3: Oh, yes, Bertie, I'll ring when we finish the suit.
2: Yes, ma'am. I thought I heard Mr. Gildersleeve hollering.
0: What?
3: Mr. Gildersleeve was not hollering.
0: The idea.
2: I don't know. I've been hearing things lately. Must be the gremlins or something.
0: Yes. You may take up my plate now, Bertie. I don't care for any soup.
2: Don't you? You ate it all.
0: Did I? Oh, well, take it away anyway. I'm not very hungry this evening.
1: Oh, I didn't mean to make you mad, Unc.
0: I'm not mad, Leroy. I'm just distressed at what seems to be a serious lack in your education, that's all. You'd spend less time listening to Mr. Five by Five. By George, tomorrow night I'm going to take you and Marjorie to hear The Student Prince.
1: Oh, gosh, Unc, I'm afraid I can't make it.
0: What do you mean you can't make it? I'm offering to take you to the theater, young man. Live actors on a real stage. Something that hasn't been seen in Summerfield in 10 years. Do you understand?
1: Yeah, I know, but, Uncle...
0: But what?
1: Well, Toots Malarkey is breaking in a new band out at the Avalon Ballroom tomorrow night.
0: Toots Malarkey, forsooth.
1: But he's got a trombone player that's supposed to be out of this world.
3: And he's got Mary Moffat singing the vocals.
0: You too, my dear. Well, all right, you can have your Toots Malarkey and your Mary Muffin. I know somebody who can appreciate good music when she hears it. And I'm going over there right now.
2: Mr. Gildersleeve, your dinner. You coming back?
0: I haven't the slightest idea.
2: Yep. It's the gremlins.
4: Throckmorton, I'd love to go to the play with you. I really would, but just about an hour ago, Judge Hooker called up.
0: Oh, Hooker.
4: Yes, and he asked me to go with him.
0: Well, Leela, of course the judge is tone deaf, but if you don't mind that...
4: Oh, I'd ever so much rather go with you, Throckmorton, because I know your real love of music and all, but I can't very well turn the judge down now, can I?
0: No, I suppose not. I just hope he won't spoil it for you, that's all.
4: How do you mean, spoil it?
0: Well, as soon as he gets in the theater, he usually goes to sleep.
4: Oh.
0: Yeah, and when he sleeps, he snores.
4: Oh, dear.
0: And when he snores, oh, brother.
4: Oh, dear, I do hope he won't be conspicuous.
0: Conspicuous? Oh, they'll probably throw him out before he gets too bad. They usually do. Well, I hope you enjoy it, Leela.
4: Oh, don't go, Throckmorton.
0: Yes, I've got to go. I've got to get down to the hotel and pay my respects to Kitty. She'll be expecting me.
4: Kitty?
0: Vera Laval, the actress. Her friends call her Kitty.
4: Oh, you know her?
0: Oh, yes, yes. We met some years ago.
4: Did you know her well?
0: Yeah.
4: Why, Throckmorton, you never told me about that.
0: What was there to tell? It was the old story. She had her career, so eventually she went her way and I went mine. She was a lovely creature, though. And now, after all these years, we meet again. Life is funny, isn't it?
4: Yes. Yes, it is. Yeah.
0: I remember the night I first met her. It was in front of the theater, the Tivoli. She was waiting for a car, and she dropped her glove. I still have it.
4: Oh, Throckmorton, you're so romantic. Ooh. You know, people used to tell me I ought to go on the stage.
0: They did?
4: Yes. You know, I'd love to meet your friend. I'll tell you what, I'm giving a little chafing dish supper here after the theater tomorrow night. Why don't you come and bring Miss whatever her name is?
0: Oh, I'm afraid I couldn't do that. Kitty's the shy type, and you know how actresses hate publicity or anything like that.
4: Oh, do they?
0: Yes. And anyway, with Hooker here, well, you know, he's a little uncouth. He wouldn't know how to behave with an actress.
4: Well, try to come anyway, will you?
0: I will if I can, Leela. Got to go now.
4: Well, goodbye. Well, what is it, Throckmorton? Have you forgotten something?
0: Egad, she was lovely. Goodbye, Leela.
4: Goodbye, Throckmorton.

0: Good morning, Floyd.
1: Well, come in, Judge, come in. It may be a little while, Judge. I'm giving Mr. Gildersleeve the works here. A little massage.
0: What are you doing, Gildy? Having your face lifted?
2: No, I'm... Oh, get that stuff out of my mouth, Floyd.
1: I'm sorry, I didn't know you were going to open it.
2: You think I could keep it closed with that old goat sounding off around here?
1: Take the other chair there, Judge. Got some new magazines, Life, Pick, Radio Mirror. Got a new Esquire.
0: I've seen it.
1: Well, you don't lose any time. It only came in yesterday.
2: Come on, you book lovers. Let's get on with this, Floyd. I've got things to do.
0: Yeah, make him pretty, Floyd. He's got a big romance on tonight.
2: Who told you?
0: Oh, a little bird.
2: Yeah, a little bird named Leela Ransom.
0: I guess I sort of cut you out there, didn't I, Gildy? I guess you were a little slow on the trigger.
2: Cut me out? Nothing. I've got other plans.
0: Yeah, I heard all about that. Floyd, you may not believe it, but our friend Gildersleeve here was quite a Romeo in his younger days.
2: Oh, now, Hooker.
0: He was just like that with Vera Lavelle.
1: You mean the actress?
0: Yeah, if you could call her that.
2: Now, listen here, Hooker. Vera Lavelle could have gone into the Metropolitan Opera.
0: Now, why didn't she?
2: She was too pretty. The prima donna was jealous.
0: Who told you that? Vera Lavelle?
2: Well, maybe she did and maybe she didn't.
0: Oh, Gildersleeve, who do you think you're fooling?

0: told you that? Vera Lavelle?
1: Well, maybe she did and maybe she didn't.
0: Oh, Gildersleeve, who do you think you're fooling? You may be able to fool Leela Ransom with those stories, but not me. You don't know Vera Lavelle any more than I do.
1: Oh, no? Prove it.
0: I don't have to prove it, but I'll bet you can't even get the woman's autograph.
1: All right. I'll bet you a new hat.
0: What do you want with a new hat? You never had any trouble talking through the old one. I got him that time, didn't I, Floyd?
2: Yeah, that was a good one, Judge.
1: Yes, all right, Hooker. Just for that, I'll fix you. I'll see you at Leela Ransom's tonight, and I'll already turn up tonight with Vera Lavelle's autograph. I'll turn up with Vera Lavelle. I'll fix you. Ooh, who am I fixing?

The great Gildersleeve will be with us again in a few seconds. If you read the food pages in the newspapers and magazines, you know how important our government thinks good nutrition is these days. Our health and strength really depend to a large extent on the wholesome, nourishing food we eat. So you'll be glad to know that the right foods need not be expensive. And an example of that is Parquet Margarine, the delicious, nourishing spread for bread made by Kraft. 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

0: Now let's get back to the great Gildersleeve, whom we find preparing himself for an evening of high adventure. He's bathed and shaved, and now, with his dress trousers dragging and his suspenders drooping, he burrows through his bedroom closet looking for his patent leather shoes.
1: I wish, Bertie, we can keep straightening out this closet. I saw those shoes only last week. Bertie! Oh, here they are.
2: What is it, Mr.
1: Gildersleeve? Nothing. Look at the dust on the darn things. Inside them, too. A miniature storm. You'd think Bertie would get into that closet once in a while. I'd better speak to her.
2: Uncle Mort!
1: Yes, Marjorie?
2: Will you please make Leroy get out of the tub?
1: Make him what?
2: Get out of the tub! Get out of the tub!
1: I'm not in the tub!
2: I'm talking about Leroy!
1: Oh, Leroy, whatever you're doing, stop it! Well, Bertie put all the studs in my shirt. That's just like finding money. Let's see. Front collar button. There you are. And back collar... back... no back collar button. Oh, well, I'll use the wooden one from the laundry. Come to think of it, that's what I had to use the last time. Who's that?
3: It's me, Mr. Gildersleeve.
1: Oh, yes, Bertie?
3: I got your white tie, and I'll put it right here on the doorknob.
1: Thank you, Bertie. Oh, that looks fine.
2: Uncle Mort!
1: Yes, Leroy?
2: Marjorie won't let me use her comb.
1: Why don't you use your own?
2: It's busted.
1: That's ridiculous. What do you mean it's busted?
2: No teeth.
1: No teeth. Well, let him use it this once, Marjorie, and stop this bickering, and we'll never get to the theater. I wonder who thought of a white tie to go with a tail coat. Look like a penguin. This vest doesn't come down very far. Guess I'll have to button the top button of the pants after all. Now, the coat. By George Gildersleeve, you're a fine figure of a man. Wait till Leela sees you in that. You'll make Hooker wish he'd never been born. Hooker with his 1929 tuxedo. hello, Peavy.
4: Oh, hello, Mr. Gildersleeve. All dressed up, I see.
1: Never mind that, Peavy. Give me a half a dozen panatellas. I'm in a hurry. The children are waiting outside.
4: Panatellas? Why, you usually take the...
1: Yeah, I know. Perfectos. But I need them to fit my case here.
4: Ooh, cigar case, too. You must be going down to the opera house.
1: That's right. I'm stepping out later, too, with the star of the show.
4: Well, that's real friendly of you, Mr. Gildersleeve. I suppose he is a stranger in town.
1: Well, P.B., I'm stepping out.

0: with Miss Vera Laval.
1: Ooh, stepping out.
0: Yes, Miss Laval and I were rather close friends some years ago.
1: I guess those actresses like to flirt, don't they?
0: Where did you ever hear that?
1: Did you ever take her to one of those intimate little suppers?
0: I'm not talking, Peavy.
1: Mr. Gildersleeve, did you ever drink out of her slipper?
0: That chapter of my life is a closed book, Peavy.
1: I see.
0: But I may open it up for just one little peek.
1: Well, in that case, have you thought of taking her a box of candy, Mr. Gildersleeve? A nice selection of chocolates often makes a favorable impression on a woman.
0: I'm saying it with flowers, Peavy. You see this corsage?
1: Those are nice. Such a refined odor. Of course, Mrs. Peavy is very partial to geraniums.
0: You don't give an actress geraniums, Peavy. Actresses need special handling. Actresses are entirely different from ordinary women.
1: Well, no, I wouldn't say that.
0: Don't you fool yourself, Peavy. With an actress, you never know where you are. An actress can look you right in the eye and lie like a trooper. She can laugh one minute and cry the next. She can run through the whole gamut of human emotions in no time. And for no reason.
1: Yeah, so can Mrs. Peavy.
0: Give me those panatellas.
1: Oh, yeah, here you are. Oh, Mr. Gildersleeve, I couldn't interest you in a new perfume for men. It's called Heather.
0: No, perfume is for people who have something to conceal, and I haven't. Have I, Peavy?
1: Well, not really, Mr. Gildersleeve. Nothing to be ashamed of, but mothballs do have a characteristic aroma.
0: It'll wear off. Good night, Peavy.
1: Good night, Mr. Gildersleeve.
2: An opera house?
0: No remarks, young man.
2: It looks like a Roman ruin.
0: This was a very fine theater in its day.
2: It's a dump alongside the Majestic.
0: Quiet, you. You're going to see this whether you like it or not, so stop beefing.
2: Okay. Hey, Unc, can we buy some candy?
0: Where are we going to buy candy?
2: They were selling it out in the lobby.
0: We just got settled, Leroy. Why didn't you ask for it then? No, you can't have any candy.
3: We didn't get any programs, Uncle Mark.
0: Oh, so we didn't. Usher? Miss? Well, I'll get her when she comes back. Oh, there's Dr. Pettibone and Mrs. Pettibone. Hello, hello.
3: Boy, that's so loud. People are looking at you. Hey, Unc.
0: No, Leroy, you may not. What is it?
2: When does the show start?
0: 8:30.
2: Do they give us a newsreel or do we just get this student prince thing?
0: Suppose you just wait and see.
2: Hey, look. Look who's coming down the aisle.
3: Who?
2: His Honor, the old goat.
3: And Mrs. Ransom's with him.
2: Say, they're coming in here. They must be sitting in these seats right ahead of us.
0: Yeah, Hooker fixed that. He did it deliberately.
3: Oh, how could he, Uncle Moore?
0: I don't know, but it's no coincidence. He did it to burn me up. Oh, good evening, Leela. Hello, Horace.
4: Well, isn't this nice? We're all practically sitting together.
0: Yes, quite a coincidence, isn't it?
5: Hello, Marjorie.
3: Hello.
5: Leroy.
3: Hi.
5: Didn't know you were bringing the brood, Gildy.
0: I'm leaving him after the show.
4: My, you're looking so distinguished this evening, Throckmorton.
0: Oh, thank you. You're looking, well, yourself.
5: Say, Gildy, have you got a pocket full of mothballs, or you've been sleeping in a cedar closet?
0: Excuse me, Judge. Miss, would you mind stopping the usher there, please, madam? Thank you. Where's that card now? Miss, will you kindly take this calling card back upstage and give it to Miss Laval with my compliments? Yeah, Vera Laval, the star of the show.
3: More, not so loud. Everyone in the theater can hear you.
0: Yes, miss. She'll be thrilled when she learns I'm out front tonight. I sent her some flowers, of course, earlier. Her favorite kind. I just wrote in the card from an old admirer. But she'll know.
5: Louder, Gildy. They can't hear you up in the balcony.
4: Oh, Throckmorton.
0: Yes, Leela?
4: I do hope you'll be coming to my house after the show and bring your friend.
5: Yes, don't forget the friend.
0: Well, she's not too tired, Leela. We'd love to.
2: Hey, there go the lights.
0: Oh, isn't this exciting, kids? This is what I love about the theater. When the lights go down and the curtain's just about to go up, there's nothing like it.
3: The orchestra's coming in now. See the heads?
2: Yeah, like a row of pool balls. Can you imagine any of those guys playing with Toots Malarkey?
0: You wait, Leroy. You're going to love this. It's got some of the most wonderful music. There's one scene in particular where Kathy comes in, that's Vera Laval, and they sing, "Deep in my heart, dear."
3: Oh, Lord, please. Hello. What people think.
0: Forgive me, my dear. I always forget myself when I hear that song. You see, we used to think of that as our song.
5: Oh, for goodness sake. Usher, will you ask them to stop that racket back there? Yeah.
3: Uncle Mort, the usher, she's signaling to you.
0: She can't do anything to me. I'm not disturbing anybody.
3: No, no, she's got a card for you. Look, she's passing it in.
0: A card? Oh, a card. It must be from Vera. Or Kitty, as we call her. It must be from her. Thank you, miss. My goodness, it is from her. She wants me to come back to her dressing room.
2: Hey, where are you going, Unc?
0: Backstage. I'll probably see the show from the wings. You and Marjorie stay here and enjoy it, understand? Oh. I want you to enjoy it. Hey, let me out of there. I mean, pardon me, will you, madam? Oh, oh my corn.
4: Have you got the chafing dish going, Judge?
5: Yeah, it doesn't blow up again.
4: Well, I've got the cheese and everything. Oh, I suppose I might as well start it.
5: Leela, I owe you an apology.
4: Hmm?
5: I've seen some bad performances in my time, but that one tonight, wow.
4: Oh, I can't agree with you, Judge. I quite enjoyed it, and I thought Vera Laval took her part real well. Of course, I could have sworn she was wall-eyed, but maybe it was just where I was sitting.
5: I'll tell you one thing, she'll never see 50 again.
4: Well, you can hardly blame the poor creature for that. But those costumes, I mean, really, do you suppose she made them herself? Oh, I wonder if that could be her now.
5: If it isn't, Gildersleeve owes me a hat. I'll go, Leela. Well, come in, Gildy, come in.
0: Miss Laval, may I present Judge Horace Hooker?
6: Oh, how do you do?
5: This is a pleasure, Miss Laval.
0: Judge Hooker is our local constable, so to speak.
6: Oh, always glad to meet a judge socially.
0: And our hostess, Mrs. Ransom, Miss Laval.
4: I'm just so thrilled you could come, Miss Laval.
6: But, darling, you were such a darling to invite me. I smell something cooking.
4: Well, really. Judge Hook and I were just saying, Miss Laval, how much we enjoyed your performance.
6: Oh, did you, darling? Thanks so much. Oh, I'm afraid I wasn't really in voice tonight. I was nervous for some reason.
4: Oh, yes, I can imagine. It must be quite exciting, you and Throckmorton meeting again after all these years.
0: Ew, Leela.
4: And you knowing each other so terribly well and all.
6: How's that again, darling?
4: I said it.
0: Excuse me, Leela. Vera, I'm going to hold you to that promise you made.
6: What promise was that?
0: You know you were going to sing.
6: Oh, he's been after me all evening to sing, as if I hadn't sung enough already.
0: But you said you would.
6: Oh, but not right now. Not before the Welsh Rarebit.
0: Yes, right now, this very minute. Please, Vera.
6: Oh, he's cute, isn't he? How can I resist him? Oh, once it means so much to you, I'll sing.
4: Oh, good.
6: Bravo, bravo.
0: Thank goodness.
6: What should I sing?
4: Sing something romantic. Sing the song that brought you two together.
6: Brought who together?
4: Well, what shall it be?
0: Well, after all, Vera, there's only one song where you're concerned. That's it.
6: Oh, no, if you don't mind, I think I'd rather sing a new song.
0: Oh, a new song? What's that?
6: One that will always remind me of you.
0: Oh, that's wonderful. All right, you sing it.

0: why, Uncle Mort. You're home early, aren't you?
1: Well, it's almost 12, my dear.
0: Did you have a good time at Mrs. Ransom's?
1: Yes.
0: I love the student prince.
1: Marjorie, would you mind not singing that?
0: But I thought you liked it.
1: As far as I'm concerned, I wish the student prince had never gone to college. Wish he'd gone to reform school. Good night, my dear. Good night, everybody.

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3: I'm the Comic Weekly Man, the jolly Comic Weekly Man, and I'm here to read the funnies to you happy boys and honeys. Yes, boys and girls, it's Comic Weekly time, and here I come right into your house to bring a little fun and happiness. Right out of the pages of Puck the Comic Weekly, straight into your living room, your friend the Comic Weekly Man, the jolly Comic Weekly Man. Hello, hello, hello. Little Miss Honey, how are you today?
4: Oh, I'm just fine, thank you. And I'm very, very happy because this week is St. Valentine's Day.
3: Yes, that's right. Valentine's Day is this week.
4: I like Valentine's Day because I get so many Valentines.
3: And candy, too?
4: Yes, and candy, too.
3: And you know what else happens this week?
4: What?
3: I'll give you a hint. The birthday of a very famous American.
4: Who?
3: He was a very famous president.
4: Who?
3: One of the most famous men in the world.
4: Who?
3: You guessed it, Abraham Lincoln.
4: Oh, yes. I just love Abraham Lincoln. Isn't that wonderful? Abraham Lincoln and Valentine's Day, both in the same week.
3: Yes, and the funnies, too.
4: Oh, yes. Read them, please.
3: Puck the Comic Weekly.
4: Yes.
3: Very well, I will in just a moment. But before I do, let's listen to this nice man. Now, here we go with Puck the Comic Weekly. And on the bottom of page one, hop along, Cassidy.
4: Oh, happy. Magic words for the music, please.
3: Very well, my lady. Six guns blazing as he thunders along. Give us music for Hop Along. Hoppy and some of his friends from the Stebbins Ranch have gone after Calico, leader of the outlaw counterfeiting ring, with the purpose of ending Calico's lawless rule. The secret attack they planned on Sulphur City, the town that Calico runs, was spoiled because one of Calico's men had learned of Hoppy's plan. A ferocious battle ensued, during which Hoppy and two of his men were cornered in the freight office behind some explosives. Things looked very bad for Hoppy. Meanwhile, a wagon drawn by two horses is stopped at the outskirts of the city by two of Calico's men. The driver says,
5: "Hey, ain't that shooting?"
3: And one of Calico's men says,
5: "Forget it. Some lawbreakers drifted into town, gunning for trouble. Till we've settled with them, our orders are to keep all citizens off on the streets."
3: Just then, one of the shots frightens the horses, who run away, heading directly at the guards.
5: "Hey, look out, the team's bolting."
3: And last picture, top row, they run directly down the street of Sulphur City. First picture, next row, in the freight office, one of Hoppy's companions says,
5: "Hey, we gotta find cover somewhere else, Hoppy. We'll get our heads blown off if a wild shark's firing these explosives."
3: Another one says,
5: "Yeah, they're keeping us pinned down. No way out."
3: Hoppy replies, "Well, I'm not so sure, boys. Look what's coming. Get ready." At this moment, the runaway horses pulling the loaded wagon are coming right past the place where they're hiding. Hoppy and his pals grab hold of the side and hang on unseen by Calico's gang and get a free ride to safety. the wagon disappears, Calico and her men across the street in an office window high above look down at the spot where they'd seen Hoppy a minute ago. And one of them exclaims,
6: "Hey, they disappeared!"
3: First picture bottom row, some distance from the freight office, Hoppy and his two companions, who've been hanging on to the side of the wagon, drop off as Hoppy says, "Far enough, boys. Let's double back and try to get them behind." Thinking Hoppy is still hiding in the freight office, Calico and her men are closing in to smoke him out. When they're just a few feet from the freight office, one of the men puts a shot directly into a box of blasting powder. And last picture, the freight office goes up in a gigantic explosion, taking some of Calico's men with it.
4: Ooh, maybe Calico will think that Hoppy was killed by the explosion because he was in the freight office.
3: Yes, and thinking he's dead, they won't expect him to suddenly appear from behind it.
4: No, I hope he makes it.
3: So do I. And don't forget to follow Hoppy in the daily papers, too.
4: Oh, I won't forget that, because I just love Hoppy.
3: Good. Now?
4: Oh, let's see what's over the page. It ought to be Prince Valiant.
3: You're right, it is Prince Valiant, on page 3.
4: I'm anxious to read that, because Prince Valiant and his friends are on their way to do an errand for Val's father. And everywhere they went, houses were burned and things were destroyed and even people killed. It was awful.
3: Yes, cruel barbarian soldiers have been sweeping over that part of the country, destroying everything that came before them.
4: And just when Val came to the top of a hill, he saw the whole army before him. I wonder what's going to happen.
3: Well, let's read now and find out. With Prince Valiant and the days of King Arthur. Eckett, Breckett, Grey Malkin, and Quince. Music romantic for a fair, fair prince. The rear guard of a horde of barbarians turns toward Prince Valiant, Eagle, Rufus, and Arf. They finger their weapons and smile in anticipation at the thought of further slaughter. Val puts aside his lance and draws the singing sword, saying, "Remembering the burning village we passed and the horrible evidence of that visit, I must do a little work. Will you join me?" They do, and Val and his friends ride at the rear guard. And in a very short time, the barbarian soldiers know they have met four tornadoes. After their moment of pleasure, Val and his friends gallop laughingly away. All morning, they search unsuccessfully for a way across the towering mountains. Last picture of the row, they share lunch with a wandering friar, and he tells them of a monastery in the hills whose abbot knows of a secret pass through the mountains. First picture, bottom row, late that afternoon, Val and his friends come to the monastery where lives the abbot who knows of the secret pass. Val and his friends stop and gaze at it. The monastery is perched in a soaring crag, impregnable as any fortress, where Christians are being persecuted by the surging pagans. Val thinks that surely no one could capture this fortress, placed as it is in such an out-of-the-way and almost unreachable spot. Last picture, they are at the door, which is open to them. And Val and his friends are made welcome and enter into one of the strangest segments of medieval life.
4: What does a medieval life mean?
3: Now, that was the time of history, which was about 700 years ago, the Middle Ages of man, which was marked by an earlier way of thinking and living, just the way we see it in Prince Val.
4: Oh, I see. I wonder what's going to happen to Val in this castle.
3: Oh, I'm sure that when the abbot finds out that Val is a good man, he'll tell Val how to get over the mountain.
4: I hope so.
3: Yes. Well, now would you like to read Dick's adventures?
4: Oh, yes, please.
3: Very well. If you'll turn over to the last page of the first section.
4: Oh, here Dick is. He's right on the top of the page. Dick is with General Washington in the early days of America.
3: Yes, he's with General Washington's army. And it's a cold, cold winter. The soldiers don't have enough to eat, and they don't have warm clothes. Washington has been slipping away from the British commander because he doesn't want to fight until he knows he can win.
4: I'm anxious to find out what's going to happen today.
3: Well, very well, here we go with Dick's Adventures. And say the magic words with me.
7: Riggedy-pack-a-zack-a-zick.
3: Let's have music for Adventureless Dick. Dick is with Washington's army back in 1776. An army driven by the British into what looks like a hopeless position on the Pennsylvania side of the Delaware River. Suddenly, Dick realizes that it's Christmas Day. There's no Yuletide cheer, only a yearning for victory and peace. Officers, bent hard against the storm, are hurrying out of Washington's field headquarters. They are General Nathaniel Greene, Colonel Alexander Hamilton, and James Monroe. Dick thinks to himself,
7: something's big's going to happen today.
3: Last picture, top row. A few minutes later, the whole camp learns what it is. Washington is determined to catch the smug British forces off guard by moving his men secretly back across the Delaware and attacking the enemy-held town of Trenton. First picture, next row. The men prepare for the crossing. Because the Delaware is storm-swept, desperately dangerous to cross with men and cannon, just for these reasons, Washington is crossing it. He's sure the British won't expect it. About 4 o'clock the next morning, just a few hours before dawn, the last boats cross the river with Washington's army and cannon. Dick exclaims,
7: hey, we've got almost everybody across. Well, gee, this looks familiar.
3: First picture, bottom row, Washington's army's on the march through the wind and snow, heading for Trenton, New Jersey. The cannons are placed and loaded, and then comes the command. Fire! Enemy is surprised, terrified, and utterly confused. Trenton is overrun by Washington's men. Dick yells,
7: ah, and they thought Washington was licked. They thought...
3: And then Dick sits up in bed, his eyes wide open, and he recognizes his own room in the year 1951, and he says,
7: oh, I've only been dreaming again.
4: Oh, wasn't that wonderful?
3: Yes, that was really daring, crossing that rough river in those small boats in the middle of winter and at night.
4: Oh, I just love Dick's adventures because he has the most wonderful dreams.
3: And next week, I'm sure he'll have another one just as exciting.
4: Oh, goody. Oh, look. Look, here's Rusty Rowdy right underneath Dick's adventures. And last week, Squire Boggs had found Rusty trailing him, and he locked Rusty below deck on the old schooner.
3: Yes, but Rusty got out and saw Squire Boggs up to his mean business.
4: And then Squire Boggs and Captain Coon went down in the boat to get Rusty, and Rusty slipped over and locked them up.
3: And just then, Tex and Mr. Kilgore, the government treasury agent, were on their way to find Rusty.
4: Oh, I hope they get there in time. That's sweet.
3: Very well. Here we go with Rusty Riley. Gallop and run till the road is dusty. Give us music for his horse and Rusty. Tex and Mr. Kilgore are following Flip, who leads them to the old schooner hulk where Rusty has Squire Boggs and Captain Clune locked below deck. Third picture, first row. Tex and Mr. Kilgore are beside Rusty on the deck of the old schooner hulk. Tex says,
8: hey, suffering horned toads, lad, what are you doing here? I thought I told you to hit the hay.
3: Rusty replies,
7: yeah, I know, Tex, and Mr. Kilgore, too, but I got them. They thought they had me, but I fooled them.
3: Last picture, top row, Tex says,
8: well, you got who, Rusty? Hey, what are you talking about?
3: Rusty replies,
7: well, Squire Boggs and Captain Clune. They're in a little cabin under this hatchway I'm sitting on.
3: First picture, bottom row, Tex replies,
8: hey, great snakes, boy. You got Boggs and Clune trapped down there? Yeah, I hear them banging on the hatch. Here, come on, Mr. Kilgore. We gotta let him out.
7: Yeah, but wait, Tex. Wait until I tell you. Wait till I tell you what they were doing. Hey, just look in that cabin over there, Mr. Kilgore. They stored away a lot of those metal cylinders, just like the one we fished out of the water near our boathouse.
3: Quickly, Kilgore investigates in the cabin. When he sees the metal cylinders, he exclaims,
7: by George, I believe the boy has solved my case for me.
3: Last picture, he says,
7: okay, Tex, now we can let those two out. Thanks to Rusty, I think we're about at the end of the chase.
3: And Tex exclaims,
8: what?
3: And Rusty's eyes pop wide open with astonishment.
4: I can hardly wait till next week to see the look on Squire Boggs' face when he finds out that Rusty caught him.
3: Neither can I.
4: Oh, now it's time for that funny Dagwood and Blundy.
3: Yes, it is. And I'll read them if you'll pick up the first page of the second section. But first, here's that nice man again with something interesting to say. Now, here we go again with Puck the Comic Weekly. And on the first page of the second section, Dagwood and Blondie.
4: Magic words for the music, please.
3: Very well, my lady. Ramafoo, ramafum, zim, zem, zombie. Conjure me music for Dagwood and Blondie. Tootsie Woodley, Blondie's neighbor, has dropped in for a little chat. And she's telling Blondie about a movie she saw last night. She's saying,
9: oh, Blondie, you must go to the movies tonight. It's simply wonderful. It's so romantic. Why, honestly, Herbert is so sweet and affectionate since we saw it.
3: And Blondie says,
4: really?
3: Last picture, top row, Tootsie goes on rapturously,
9: when he picked her up in his strong arms and carried her over the threshold, I nearly swooned.
3: And Blondie replies,
4: how thrilling.
3: And then Tootsie goes home. Blondie thinks that maybe Dagwood might become nice and romantic to her if he saw such a romantic picture. So first picture next row, she says to him sweetly,
4: Dagwood, darling, would you like to go to the movies tonight?
3: And Dagwood, who has settled down in a sweet chair for a long, comfortable evening at home, exclaims not so sweetly, no. So they go to the movies. Last picture of the row, they're sitting in the theater watching a dashing hero making love to a beautiful girl on an island in the South Seas. And Blondie sighs with happiness.
4: Oh, my.
3: And Dagwood sighs with disgust. Ah. And then Dagwood falls asleep. First picture next row, Blondie shakes Dagwood, saying,
4: Dagwood, stop dozing. Here comes the big love scene.
3: So Dagwood wakes up just long enough to see that the hero is being pursued by South Sea natives. The hero has carried the beautiful girl to safety with a knife between his teeth as everybody sighs with relief. And from Dagwood we hear, and that's the end of the picture. Last picture of the row, Blondie has managed to get Dagwood on his feet and has gotten his hat and coat on and leading him home. And she says,
4: Dagwood, wake up. The show is over and we're on our way home.
3: But Dagwood doesn't know what happens. He's so drowsy. And by the time you can go, Blondie and Dagwood are home. Dagwood leans against the front of the house as Blondie says,
4: wasn't that romantic when he carried her over the threshold?
3: But Dagwood just answers, and then slowly slides down to the ground. And there he lies on the porch, asleep. Blondie looks at him with disappointment that he isn't carrying her over the threshold like the hero in the movie did. And she gives a sigh.
4: Oh, well.
3: Then takes him by the shoulders and drags him into the house, saying,
4: we've been married a long time. That was no way to act after seeing a romantic picture like that.
3: Well, what would you like him to do? Put a knife between his teeth and pick Blondie up in his arms and carry her all the way home?
4: Well, no, not all the way home, but he could at least carry her over the threshold.
3: With a knife in his teeth?
4: No, the key.
3: Oh, excuse me.
4: That's all right.
3: Hey, look underneath Blondie.
4: Oh, goody. Roy Rogers. Last week, he ended his last adventure, so maybe he's going to start a new one today. So quick read, please.
3: Very well, then. Here we go with Roy Rogers, King of the Cowboys. Hi-yip-hi-yo. Now here we go with Roy and Trigger. Hi-yip-hi-yo. Roy is on his way to Saddle Butte, a western town. As he comes to a fork in the road, he sees a man in a wagon lashing his horses furiously. When Roy sees the man mistreating his horses, he heads after them, seizes one of the horse's bridles, and slows him down as he yells, slow down, mister! You're running these horses to death! In a moment, Roy has stopped the wagon. The driver exclaims,
10: zounds! It's my bosom friend, Roy Rogers! But there's no time to talk, Rogers. I must get to Saddle Butte.
3: And Roy exclaims, J. Lucian Dangerfield, you old scalaway. Hey, what's the big hurry? And sure enough, it is J. Lucian Dangerfield, the head of the Wild West show that Roy got mixed up with once before. Lucian answers,
10: I've been ranging the countryside for livestock to use in my Wild West extravaganza. But right now, urgent business awaits me in town.
3: Roy replies, last picture, top row. Well, you'll never get there if you don't give these horses a blow. First picture, bottom row, Lucian says,
10: well, I'll explain later, Roy. Right now, I must...
3: And suddenly, a man jumps up from underneath a blanket in the wagon and knocks Dangerfield out of the wagon.
10: Oh, God!
3: It's a convict in jailbird's clothes. And as he holds his gun on Roy, he snarls,
6: I told you to keep this wagon moving, you jabbering old maverick. I ought to blow your head off. Reach, both of you.
3: Roy asks, who's your friend in the convict suit, Dangerfield? The convict climbs out of the wagon, saying,
6: I'm Handel's Baldwin. I want your duds, cowboy. Start peeling.
3: Roy sees there's nothing to do but give him his clothes. And as Roy starts to untie his neckerchief, last picture, Baldwin says,
6: I plugged two guards breaking jail, and I don't mind adding to the score. Get those duds off.
3: Dangerfield whimpers,
10: oh, please, Mr. Handels, no violence, no violence.
3: And Roy says, you won't get away with this, Baldwin.
4: Do you think Roy will really give him his clothes?
3: Well, that gun on him, I don't know what else he can do.
4: Well, maybe when he's unbuckling his own gun belt, he can pull his gun and bang, bang, before the convict knows it, he will shoot his gun right out of his hand.
3: Well, that's something we'll have to wait till next week to find out. But now let's turn over the page and see who's there.
4: Oh, well, it's Uncle Remus, my favorite favorite.
3: Well, since it's your favorite, we'll read that right now. So here we go with Uncle Remus and his Tales of Br'er Rabbit. Say the magic words with me.
4: Hippity-hoppity,
3: make it a habit to give us music for old Br'er Rabbit. Uncle Remus says,
8: This tale's about the time Br'er Rabbit and Br'er Bar had the argument about old Br'er Ghost living in that haunted house.
3: Yes, Br'er Rabbit and Br'er Bear are arguing about ghosts. And Br'er Rabbit is pointing to the old house on the top of the hill, and he's saying,
11: well, I say that haunted house is so full of ghosts, it whammies.
3: And Br'er Bear replies,
10: Dad, you is full of ignorant. There ain't no such thing as ghosts.
3: And Br'er Rabbit says,
11: yeah, I bet your wagon load of watermelons to a barrel of honeysuckle juice that you was scared to spend the night in that haunted house.
3: And Br'er Bear answers,
10: I accept the insult. You has done lost yourself a barrel of honeysuckle juice.
3: And then Br'er Bear saunters off home to prepare for his evening in the haunted house. Br'er Rabbit wiggles his finger in the air. And a moment later, Br'er Moth flies to him and lands on Br'er Rabbit's finger. Br'er Rabbit whispers something to Br'er Moth. And Br'er Moth flicks his wings, which means yes. And Br'er Rabbit says,
11: now, Br'er Moth, you do just like I told you, and I'll give you and the boys an old woolen blanket for your dinner.
3: And Br'er Moth answers,
11: now, me and my family knows what to do.
3: And away he flies to do what he and his family knows what. Comes the night, and Br'er Bar is sitting in the haunted house beside a lighted candle, a gun in hand, a pistol beside him, an axe and a club on the floor in front of him. And he says nervously,
10: Everybody knows there ain't no such thing as ghosts. I hopes.
3: When all of a sudden, first picture bottom row, a thing which looks like a ghost with outstretched arms comes sailing through the air, sailing straight for Br'er Bear, and it howls. And Br'er Bear looks up. Br'er Bear's eyes pop open in fear. And the ghost makes a dive at him. And then the ghost goes, and Br'er Bear leaps to his feet. And he drops his gun and dashes for the door, yelling,
10: the help! Save me!
3: And he disappears in the distance, never stopping to see that what looks like the ghost was 300 of Br'er Moth's relatives flying in close formation, making out something that looks like a white sheet. Last picture, Br'er Rabbit is giving the moths a nice wool blanket, just what moths love for dessert. And he's saying,
11: well, Br'er Moth, you sure make the fine ghost. And here's the blanket I promised you. Now, everybody just sit down and have a banquet.
3: And as the moths exclaim happily over the delicious banquet, sort of a mothball, Uncle Remus says,
8: most folk don't wait long enough to think twice.
4: But isn't he a slick one?
3: Yes. Br'er Bear, he's a dumb one because there aren't any ghosts.
4: But Br'er Rabbit's little trick made him believe there are, and I'll bet you he'll never go in a haunted house again.
3: I'll bet he won't either. Well, now let's turn over the page.
4: Oh, there's Flash Gordon right at the top. And there's Prince Vino and Queen Trunia with Flash and Dale.
3: They were escaping from the underground caverns which the wizard had caused to cave in on them, and their rafts were carried into the rapids of the underground river into the whirlpool.
4: And then when the rafts were destroyed, and it looked like they were going to drown dead, they were carried up against a huge gate or something, and they held onto the bar. So now let's read and see what's going to happen next.
3: Very well. Here we go with Flash Gordon. Riga-riga-doon-doon, Saskamatash. Let's have music for Heroic Flash. Flash and Dale escape from the underground whirlpool, while Prince Fino helps Queen Suni. Dale suddenly notices a door, and she wonders if that may be a way out. Flash and Fino find a heavy beam of wood. They pick it up, and Last Picture Top Row batter vainly at the stout barrier. Flash exclaims, "Must be the wizard's passage to the pool. We can't break through it. We'll have to make them open it for us." So they stop trying to break it down. Fino suddenly guesses that the channel leading out of the pool through the grate must be the wizard's power turbine mill race. The grating has been put there to stop any debris like floating raw trees or logs from going into the channel where the power turbines are and destroying them. So Flash, First Picture Bottom Row, dives down to unfasten the protective grating. Fino bravely follows him. Under the water, they find the hooks by which the grating is fastened. Working quickly, they soon have dislodged the grating. And as they come to the surface of the water again, Flash laughs. "Well, the wizard will come in a hurry when all that debris hits their turbines and shuts off their metal-melting rays." And then, with another scheme in mind, Flash has Fino help him lift the grating up on top of the rock, just above the heavy door leading to the engine room. He barely has time to balance the heavy grating over the passage when the locked door swings open. And like angry ants, the wizard's troubleshooters swarm out of the tunnel with tools and weapons.
4: Oh, my goodness. And Flash is up above him, and Flash is going to drop the grating down on him and knock him down, isn't he?
3: That's the plan.
4: Oh, I'll bet you that's why he wanted to make the engine stop, so they would come out and see what happened.
3: That's right. And Flash intends to overpower the guards and slip into the engine room himself and maybe find a way out.
4: I can hardly wait until next week to see if he succeeds.
3: Well, I'm afraid you'll have to. Well...
4: Oh, read this one more, please.
3: Oh, all right, then. Let's go back to the very first page, and we'll read Snookums.
4: All right. Oh, goody. Here it is.
3: And here we go with little old Snookums. Diddly-da, diddly-doo, wick-a-mack-a-mookums. Let's have a little tune for little Snookums. Archie buys a pretty little puppy for Snookums and brings it home. Last Picture Top Row, he puts the puppy down on the ground before Snookums, saying,
12: "Snookums, my boy, look at the nice little puppy that Daddy bought for you."
3: And Snookums is so happy, he runs for the little puppy with his arms outstretched, saying,
13: "Oh, isn't he cute?"
3: A little later, Archie hears Snookums crying because the puppy ran away, First Picture Bottom Row. So Archie goes looking for it, and he finds a puppy in front of the house, and he exclaims,
12: "Oh, there he is. I'll get him, Snookums."
3: And so he tiptoes toward it, and then Archie makes a leap at the puppy and finds that his head has banged against an iron dog. And Archie, his eyes blackened and his head aching with pain, comes in the house Last Picture. And Rosie asks him if he saw the cute little cast iron dog she bought for the lawn. And Archie exclaims,
12: "I did, dog."
4: It's too bad he had to bring Snookums the puppy the same day that Rosie brought the iron dog, because they both look just alike. Poor Archie.
3: Yes, poor Archie. He certainly got fooled that time. He thought the iron dog was the real dog. Well, now that's all the time I have. But before I go, here's that nice fellow with some more interesting information. Well, honey, and all you boys and girls, I gotta go now.
4: All right, Mr. Crummy Greedy Man, but I'll be waiting for you next week.
3: Okay, that's a date, and a date with all you boys and girls. Be sure to meet me with our little friend, Miss Honey, next week when I read Puck the Comic Weekly. For I'm the Comic Weekly Man, the jolly Comic Weekly Man. I'll be back to read the funnies to you happy boys and honeys. Don't forget, boys and girls, see you all next week. Your friend, the Comic Weekly Man.

0: Would you credit it? 50 odd years of baking it same old Ovies. Now top brass at Ovies tell me they want an alternative. Still with same wheat germ goodness, but a bit softer like and less crusty. I told them I'm too old to change my ways now. I'll put one at Lads onto it. Very nice, young Harold. If you like that sort of thing.
1: Hovis Handy Love. A new, softer Hovis.
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0: This is your FBI, an official broadcast from the files of the Federal Bureau of Investigation, presented as a public service by the Equitable Life Assurance Society of the United States. To your FBI, you look for national security, and to the Equitable Society for financial security. These two great institutions are dedicated to the protection of you, your home, and your country. Tonight, the story of a crime against our nation. Espionage.
1: That year, the continent of Europe already echoed the cries of people under aggression. On the continent of Asia, far beyond our western shores, was Japan. A dedicated nation, a dedicated people, dedicated to war upon the United States. But we did not know this yet. Within our western gates were more Japs, thousands of them. Were they dedicated to being good American citizens, or were there among them some dedicated to our destruction? Here was a vital task for the FBI. The safety and security of America might depend on what they found out. A Sunday afternoon in 1939, two FBI agents from the San Francisco office stood on a pier at the San Francisco waterfront watching a Japanese cruiser warp into the dock.
2: How big would you figure that crowd, Jim?
3: Oh, I'd say, at least 1,000.
2: Pretty excited for Japs, aren't they?
3: Well, this is a big day for them, Larry. It isn't often they get a chance to pay their respects to a big shot from Japan.
2: I know.
3: Larry, is this Prince Tsuji a member of the royal family?
2: Yes.
3: They sure are giving him the Sunday bows, all right.
2: It's funny how they conform to that caste system of theirs. That first line that shook hands with the prince were all top bracket boys.
3: I know, I've checked them off. Japanese consul general, head of the Jap Association, leaders of the prefectural groups. Second line was a middle bracket bunch. Bankers. Nip businessmen.
2: All they got from the good prince was a nod.
3: Well, that's more than the small fry are getting now. Those housewives and farmers.
2: They bow and the prince doesn't even acknowledge their presence. Hey. Look at that bull-necked little man in the chauffeur's uniform.
3: What about him?
2: You notice something? He's not cringing or bowing. He's standing in line with his head up and shoulders back like a soldier.
3: Oh, yes.
2: Hey, did you see that?
3: Yes.
2: The prince bowed to him.
3: I know.
2: I don't like that, Jim. They don't play it that way in their league. Princes don't go around bowing to chauffeurs.
3: Unless our chauffeur is a big shot back in Japan.
2: Yes. That's something you and I better check on.
1: One Jap bowing to another Jap. A pair of striped pants and cutaway coat bowing to a chauffeur's uniform. The two FBI agents, troubled by what they saw, investigated and learned the chauffeur's name and background. Then they took their information to the agent in charge of the San Francisco office of the FBI.
2: That's the story, Mr. Walker.
4: A prince bowing to a chauffeur. That is unusual.
2: Yes.
4: Did you follow this man?
3: Yes, sir. He lives at the Osaka Hotel.
4: His name?
3: Yasu Kajioka.
4: Did you learn anything about his work?
2: Yes, he drives a big Cadillac. He owns it. He runs some sort of escort service with headquarters at the hotel.
4: Anything else on him?
2: We found out that he's been a very active worker for many of the local Japanese associations.
4: Well, I think we should do a thorough check on Mr. Kajioka's activities.
2: Won't be too easy. We could use some help.
4: From whom?
2: Someone of his own race. A Japanese who is loyal to us.
4: Well, we might try the university. They have quite a few Japanese-American students there.
2: That's a good idea.
4: Suppose I arrange with the dean of studies out there for you to have a talk with him.
2: Fine.
4: I'll get him on the phone right now.
1: The two FBI agents spent almost an entire day with the dean of studies at the university. They pored over the personal records of many Japanese-American students and finally narrowed down their choice to one man, a student by the name of Tom Tanaka. His record showed he lived in the same neighborhood as the Jap chauffeur.
5: Gentlemen, have you reached a decision?
2: Yes, sir. This man, Tom Tanaka, looks good to us.
5: Well, I think you've made an excellent choice.
2: He lives in the same neighborhood as the man we want watched. If he measures up in other ways, that's a definite plus.
5: I understand.
3: You realize, sir, how important it is to us that we be able to trust this boy implicitly?
5: Yes, I do.
3: We've got to know if he's loyal, if he's a real American at heart, if he thinks and acts like an American.
5: There are thousands of men and women who live here on the West Coast, Mr. Schuyler, who look Japanese and are the sons and daughters of Japanese. But I know them as true Americans. They're as loyal as any of us whose ancestors were German, English, French, Irish, or whatever. I say that this boy is an American just as you or I.
3: Good. Can we meet him at once?

0: Tom, I imagine your dean has told you that we're special agents of the Federal Bureau of Investigation.
1: Yes, sir. He has.
2: We've selected you, son, from the list of the entire enrollment of Japanese Americans here at the university.
1: As a student?
2: No. No, as an American.
1: Well, what about it? I am an American.
2: We believe you are, in every sense of the word.
1: Has somebody been talking about me?
2: No.
1: Then what's this all about, sir?
2: Tom, we want you to help us.
1: How?
2: In a very important, perhaps very dangerous way.
1: You want me to work with the FBI?
2: Yes.
0: Do you know a man called Kajioka? Yasu Kajioka?
1: Well, yes, we're neighbors. I helped him compose letters in English several times.
0: Good. Well, do you remember you?
1: I think so. He said once that he might give me a job doing secretarial work in my spare time. Why do you ask me about Kajioka?
0: We need a loyal Japanese-American like yourself to help us investigate this man. We want to know if he is connected with any un-American activities.
1: What do you want me to do?
2: Help us to get information. Tom, all we want are facts.
1: I see.
2: You said that you know Kajioka. That he offered you a job once. We want you to go to him. Take the job.
0: We're giving you the opportunity to do this as an American, Tom.
1: Well, what would I say to Kajioka? How would I ask for the job?
0: You'd tell him that you're in need of money to finish your studies. If he hired you, you'd undertake at once to impress him with your love of Japan and the Japanese.
2: We don't want you to put your life in danger. You'd be cautious, never inquisitive.
0: What do you say, son?
1: I'll do it.
3: No, what do you want, young man?
1: I want to talk to you, Mr. Kajioka.
3: What about, please?
1: A job.
3: Why?
1: To earn some money.
3: Why do you come to me, lowly chauffeur, if you need money?
1: You told me someday you might give me a job.
3: Oh, yes. Why you want to earn money?
1: To keep up my studies.
3: You got father, mother.
1: I don't want to ask them.
3: So, but you ask lowly chauffeur. Why?
1: Everyone says good things of Kajioka.
3: Oh, good. You hear perhaps I visit cruiser.
1: They say Kajioka was greatly honored.
3: Oh, so, they say correctly. Please, you sit down.
1: Thank you.
3: Now, how you think?
1: What do you mean?
3: It could be important for me to know.
1: I think Japanese.
3: Oh, so. And what are those thoughts, please?
1: I love my people. I love Japan.
3: So, I think maybe you lie.
1: Why should I? Who can read my thoughts?
3: Oh, very, very good. Yes.
1: Will you give me a job?
3: Yes. You work for me now. Come every day. I try to read your thoughts. Very good. Very good. Yes.
4: Once the all-important inside contact had been made, many FBI agents took up the trail. They learned that Kajioka always drove Japs who were easily identified as high-ranking naval officers on vacation. They learned that he was the head of a secret Jap organization on the West Coast, the Hamusha Kai, boasting over 10,000 members, all eligible for military service in Japan. The society masked itself as a charitable one. Charity in the sense that thousands and thousands of dollars were drafted from the members and sent back to Japan. Why? The answer came quickly and dramatically. One night, on a street corner, young Tom Tanaka reported to the special agents of the FBI.
0: Tom. Tom.
1: Yes, sir.
0: Here we are.
1: I haven't much time, sir. I've got to get back.
2: What have you got, son?
1: Something big is cooking. There's a great meeting called in the basement of the Japanese high school for tonight. Kajioka will make an appeal to get more funds to send back to Japan.
2: I see.
1: Also, they are to show preparedness movies sent over from Japan.
2: Are you supposed to attend this meeting?
1: Yes. Kajioka will expect it.
0: Tom.
1: Yes, sir.
0: We need a list of the members in that organization. Practically everything depends on our getting it. Do you think you could go to the meeting, get the list and get away alive?
1: Yes. The pictures may go on about 8 o'clock. I'll try and sneak out and meet you here then.
0: Good boy.
2: Good luck. We'll be waiting.

0: we momentarily close the Federal Bureau of Investigation file on Kajioka, enemy alien. We will reopen this file in just a moment. Yesterday, Thomas I. Parkinson, president of the Equitable Life Assurance Society of the United States, received an interesting letter. It was from a member of the Equitable Society, and it read, "Mr. Parkinson, just how many businesses is the Equitable Society in, anyway? Our radio program talks about millions of Equitable dollars invested in war bonds, and more millions in key war industries like shipyards and railroads, in oil, steel, and aluminum. Friends tell me how the Equitable Society helps keep kids in school and helps people own their own homes and farms. It all sounds mighty complex to me. Yes, investing the premium dollars of 3,200,000 members of the Equitable Society is, of necessity, a very complicated operation. For safety's sake, those Equitable funds have to be spread out widely, must go into thousands of different enterprises. And yet all this is done to make it easy and simple for Equitable Society members to attain greater security for themselves and their loved ones. And so you see, by employing its funds in all kinds of activities that are useful to the nation as a whole, the Equitable Society is able to offer sounder and safer protection to its members than any one member could achieve by his own unaided efforts. By serving its members, the Equitable Society serves America. And now, back to the file on Kajioka, enemy alien.
1: In that year, there wasn't even a slight buzzing in our ears to warn us that enemy planes were warming up for an attack. There was nothing in the word protocol to make us think of anything but where the wife of some ambassador might have to sit at some state dinner.

0: There was nothing in the word protocol to make us think of anything but where the wife of some ambassador might have to sit at some state dinner. Yet two men of the FBI standing on a dock at San Francisco had seen in a bit of Jap protocol enough to make their blood run cold. Enough to make them, on their own initiative as Americans, set up a series of patient, exhaustive, dangerous investigations which inched down 1939 through 1940 and brought them on the evening of February 3rd, 1941 to stand tense in a darkened hallway near a high school in the Jap section of San Francisco.
1: Watch it, Jim. Don't let that streetlight hit you.
2: I've counted about 2,000 and gone into that meeting so far.
1: Still coming. Kajioka sure must have passed the word along. What time is it?
2: Almost 7:45.
1: Mm-hmm. Looks like the meeting is getting started.
2: Somebody coming along. See that shadow?
1: Go back here.
2: It's Tom.
3: Tom! Here.
4: Oh, hello. We've got a wonderful break. Kajioka forgot to bring the records. He wants me to go to his house and get them and bring them to the meeting.
1: What part of the meeting is on now?
4: They're going to run off the movies.
2: How long will that take?
4: Until about 9:15.
1: Good. I'll go with you. Get the records. Bring them to the FBI office. We'll have them photographed and back in your hands by 9 o'clock.
4: Can you do it that soon?
1: We got to. Jim.
2: Yes?
1: You stay here. Call the office. Tell them what we have to do. Ask for the entire staff to stand by.
2: Right.
1: I'll drive Tom over.
2: It's going to be tight going.
1: I know. But this is the first break we've gotten, and it may be the only one. Let's go.
0: While the movies whip the Japanese audience up with blatant pictures of Japan's armed might, while distinguished visitors sat rigidly straight in the front rows, their cropped heads marking them high officers of the Emperor's Army and Navy, while almost 3,000 sons of Nippon shared a new sense of oneness, of dedication to Emperor and country, an alerted FBI office, brilliant with lights, crowded with 100% staff, worked feverishly to photograph the secret documents and make the deadline.
4: I don't think we can wait any longer, Mr. Logan. It's 8:54.
1: I know.
4: I've got to be back to the hall before the lights are turned up.
1: We'll make it.
5: 1 minute to deadline. How are you coming?
6: Two more sheets.
1: The others are finished.
5: Come on, then. Hurry it up.
4: Please, you've got to give me the originals. I can't wait. The movie ends at 9:15.
1: Let's start correlating pages in the original. You know how they go, Tom?
4: Yes, sir.
1: I'll grab them as fast as they're finished.
5: Number two is finished. Come on, snap up on number three machine.
4: Please, hurry.
1: Hold an elevator.
7: Right. Here you are. This is the final.
1: Thanks. We'll put them together in the car.
4: It's 8:55.
1: Let's go. We'll just make it.
4: Mr. Kajioka.
8: Where have you been? It took you a long time to get papers.
4: I stood in the back of the hall to see the pictures. I thrilled with the people.
8: Give me the records.
4: Here you are, sir.
8: Good. I have news. We have received orders to change names of all branch chapters of our organization, and we must at once seem to stop our activities.
4: Why?
8: Why? Because soon, glorious Japan will win honor or downfall, and we are ordered to prepare for duty as soldiers behind the guns.
0: The FBI had everything it needed now on Brother Kajioka. His position as head of the secret society. His activities as chauffeur deluxe for visiting Japanese officers. His role as collector extraordinary of funds for the Japanese war machine. His devious role as espionage agent. Everything the FBI needed except the right to go out and arrest him. Under our way of government, we do not go about arresting citizens of friendly nations. The FBI could watch and wait. And to add insult to injury, while it fretted over its watching and waiting, one of the FBI agents had reason to phone in to the agent in charge of the San Francisco Bureau.
9: Yes?
1: This is Logan.
9: Yes, Larry.
1: Jim and I have been following Kajioka.
9: Yes?
1: We followed him from the Osaka Hotel. He drove straight to Sutter Street.
9: Yeah?
1: Parked his car, proceeded on foot to 111 Sutter Street.
9: Why, well, that's our building here.
1: I know.
9: Well, where did Kajioka go?
1: He's in your foyer, waiting to see you.
9: He's what? Well, thanks, Larry. Bye. Yes?
10: Mr. Kajioka to see you, sir.
9: Send Mr. Kajioka right in.
8: Mr. Walker?

0: Yes. What can I do for you?
1: I am Kajioka.
0: Sit down, Kajioka. Now, what do you want to see me about?
1: I come to FBI because I am honorable man.
0: I see.
1: I wish to offer my services to the United States.
0: Why?
1: I hate Japanese.
0: Oh? Tell me about it.
1: I was born in Japan. One time in Japan, they arrested my father. He was a good man, harmed nobody. They say he was disloyal, but they have no proof, and it is a lie.
0: What happened to him?
1: I never see him again. They murder my father.
0: And so you hate Japanese?
1: Yes, very much. I would be good agent for FBI.
0: What makes you think so?
1: Japanese government tried to get me to work against United States. You know how it is. You have information on certain secret Japanese organizations here. No?
0: A little.
1: Oh, that is too bad. With me, you get to know much. I know all Japanese tricks. I make valuable agent.
0: Perhaps you would, Mr. Kajioka.
1: You think about it. And remember, I want to work for United States. Great country. I work for FBI and kill many Japs.
0: Well, we're not interested in killing Japs nor anyone else.
1: Sometime it will be necessary. Then you tell Kajioka what to do, where to go, and he goes.
0: Well, thank you very much for your offer, Mr. Kajioka. We'll take it under consideration and we'll let you know in due time.
1: Thank you so much.
0: Not at all. It will be a pleasure.
2: Mr. Kajioka might have smelled a rat. That is, if a rat can smell himself. But his surprising offer was politely refused. And his intensified wanderings by day and night were as equally matched by the more intensified watching by the many electricians and workmen, laundrymen, truck drivers, cabmen, innocent motorists, who sent in their reports under the names of special agents of the FBI. Still, all they could do was watch. Watch and follow the little man who was dedicated, like his country, to the destruction of America. Then came December 7th, 1941. On that fateful day, the entire staff of the FBI was gathered in tense silence in each of the Bureau's offices. In San Francisco, even the local law enforcement officers were present, waiting. Waiting.
0: Everyone here?
3: Everyone, sir.
0: Larry, you and Jim can stand by and watch the teletype.
3: Right, sir.
0: The names are coming in from Washington. Names and addresses of enemy aliens to be picked up when the word comes through.
3: We'll take them.
0: I know a name you two will want to watch for.
3: Yes, sir. Thank you.
4: We're getting into the K's now?
3: Yeah.
0: Hello? Yes, sir. Right. That's the word. Get going.
4: K is in Kajioka. K is in Kajioka. Come on, teletype.
3: There it is. Capital K for Kajioka, the little rat. We got him now. Come on.
1: Otto, now you see who I am. Major Kajioka. Yes. How do I look in my uniform, Tom?
3: Very well, sir.
1: No more lowly chauffeur. Glorious Japan has struck. American fleet. No more. Pearl Harbor. No more. All gone. Soon planes come. Then transport.
3: Yes.
1: I have two revolvers, see? Oiled and loaded. I give you one. Soon our soldiers march in the streets. And you and I will go out and kill every dirty American we see. Yes?
3: Yes.
1: Yes. You watch at the window. Tell me when you see planes. Tell me when you see glorious soldiers of our brave army. I will pour drink for ceremonial toast.
3: Yes, sir. I'll keep watch.
1: Soon I will be colonel. Then general. Wait until you see how they will reward me for what I've done. I will be big man.
3: Yes, of course.
1: I hear planes. Do you see them yet?
3: Not yet.
1: Listen. Our soldiers are coming. I drink to glorious Japan. They are here. Come in. Banzai!
3: Come on, Kajioka.
1: Huh?
3: Uncle Sam wants to see you about a place called Pearl Harbor.
2: Kajioka was rounded up with thousands of his kind. Rounded up with the aid of a loyal Japanese-American. Like the rest, Kajioka wondered how the FBI had known of his work. Does he remember that little incident back in 1939 when a pair of striped pants and a cutaway coat bowed to a chauffeur's uniform on the hard deck of a Japanese cruiser? Probably not. He wouldn't understand the things that make Americans tick. The American willingness of those who serve our country in the ranks of the FBI. No, Kajioka probably will never understand until it's too late. And how will he ever know that it was too late that day back in 1939?

0: You'll hear about the disposition of this case in just a minute. On the beaches of Normandy, our boys were seeing the latest movies 24 hours after landing. And not long ago on a Pacific island, two Japanese snipers were captured when they tried to join a GI audience to see an American film. Yes, movies follow the flag because Uncle Sam knows that they're first-rate morale builders for battle-weary men. So will you join the Equitable Society in a salute to the motion picture industry? A salute to the daring cameramen who risked their lives in every American attack. To the technical men who developed special equipment to photograph Tokyo from 45,000 feet in the air. To the actors, musicians, and directors who made tens of thousands of valuable training films for our armed forces. And to the 16,000 theater managers who have sold millions of war bonds in every drive. Members of the Equitable Life Assurance Society of the United States will be proud to learn that their premium dollars have helped finance this great industry, which has proved such a vital asset to the nation at war. For years, the Equitable Society has invested in the motion picture industry, as well as in other essential American industries and American agriculture. Yes, in wartime, Equitable Society dollars are fighting dollars. And at all times, they are security dollars. For you, your home, and your country.
1: As an enemy alien, Yasu Kajioka was placed in an internment camp to remain there for the duration of the war with Japan.

The incidents used in tonight's broadcast are taken from the files of the Federal Bureau of Investigation. However, all names used are fictitious, and any similarity thereof to the names of persons living or dead is accidental. Programs in this series of particular interest to servicemen and women are broadcast overseas through the worldwide facilities of the Armed Forces Radio Service. Tonight, Kajioka was played by Ted Osborne. The music was under the direction of Van Cleve. The author was Frank Wilson, and your narrator was Frank Lovejoy. This Is Your FBI is a Jerry Devine production. Now, this is Carl Frank, speaking for the Equitable Life Assurance Society of the United States, and inviting you to tune in again next week at this same time for This Is Your FBI. And now the Equitable Life Assurance Society of the United States brings you a message from the Office of War Information. It may seem slightly ridiculous these hot July days to be thinking of winter heating problems, but actually it's the most sensible thing you can do. 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Check your heating equipment now. 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This is the American Broadcasting Company.

0: Oh, come in, Smithers. What is it? Speak up, boy. Orange juice.
1: No, sir. New Kellogg's Rise and Shine.
0: Hey, fiendish.
1: And look at this, sir.
0: No peel, no pips, and it's got vitamin C. Well, Smithers, I suppose this is it.
1: What are you doing, sir?
0: Thank you, Governor. Wife and three pips to support. Thank you.
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0: On enemy ground. That's the story in a nutshell. Terry Lee, Pat Ryan, and Flip Corkin are hiding on the river plantation of the Nazi Baron von Krell. They've come here with the famous Dragon Lady to disruption of this enemy plantation, because this is a secret supply base for the Japs. But we'll get into the adventure in just a moment. Meanwhile, hello, gang. You know what I say? Breakfast ought to be the brightest, breeziest meal of the day. One to send you stepping to work or skipping to school on high. And I know a breakfast that's got the stuff. Yep, the kind of whole grain nourishment Uncle Sam recommends to help keep America strong. It's, sure, you know the breakfast I mean. Those luscious, wholesome cereals, Quaker Puffed Wheat Sparkies and Quaker Puffed Rice Sparkies, shot from guns. Yay, shot from guns to make them bigger and better. 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Golly, this glorified wheat and rice, shot from guns, is a banquet of a breakfast. And every plump kernel is laden with hearty nourishment. Yep, restored whole grain amounts of good old vitamin B1, niacin, and iron, like Uncle Sam recommends. 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It's a bang-up breakfast for all, from lively young tads to war-working dads. 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So buy both at your grocer's first thing. Quaker Puffed Wheat Sparkies and Quaker Puffed Rice Sparkies are shot from guns. Now back to China, to Baron von Krell's plantation on the Yellow River, and to the distant alarm bell. Our friends have come down the river in a motorboat with the Dragon Lady. They've agreed to help her in her mission against von Krell. But as they stepped on the river dock from the boat, they accidentally set off an electric alarm signal. Not far away was a ruined temple. And so the Dragon Lady said,
1: I shall stay here. When the Baron's men get here, I will explain how I arrived. It was I who set off the alarm bell. They will take me to Baron von Krell. Go now and trust in the Dragon Lady.
2: That's all we can do. Come on, Terry Corkin, let's get over to that stone pile.
1: Yes, the Baron's men are wide awake. They will be here soon, the fool. The Baron is most efficient. Typical Nazi efficiency. He has bloodhounds, too.
3: Standing there in the dark! Handsome, mister. Keep them up. I'll fill you full of metal. Put them up, I say.
1: Don't be a fool. Take me to see Baron von Krell at once.
3: Fine. You are a woman.
1: It is more convenient to travel in black. Now, take me to your boss.
3: Wait a minute. How did you get here?
1: I do not intend to explain anything twice. Don't stand there like an idiot.
3: The Fräulein is very independent for one who is caught trespassing. It is hardly daybreak for
1: enough.
3: One.
1: Take me to Herr Baron. Schnell.
3: The Baron will not like to be awakened.
1: I have spent the night many perilous hours to get here. When the Baron knows who I am, he will not be displeased.
3: Very well. You will come with me. We shall go miteinander.
4: See the Baron.
5: I imagine so. I imagine even the Nazi hates to be waked up so early.
4: Hey, what time is it? It's, according to my wristwatch, it's 5:30.
5: Hey, what's become of Corkin?
4: He's gone exploring.
5: Well, he didn't leave this place, did he?
4: No, but he wanted to find a good hiding place in this temple. Yeah, I hope he does. Golly, did you hear those dogs?
5: Bloodhounds. But I don't think they'll bother us.
4: Just the same, it's going to be a lot tougher around here than I thought. Electric alarm system, bells, hound dogs, whistles, men. This place is pretty well protected.
5: Yeah, it kind of cramps our style. Can't be careless.
4: Boy, I hope things are okay with the Dragon Lady. If anything happens to her, that cooks our goose.
5: Oh, I think we can get away, Terry. There's always the river.
4: Mm-hmm. But I don't like to be shot at while I'm swimming.
5: You know, Terry, as much as we trust the Dragon Lady, she might kick it into that pretty head of hers to double-cross us.
4: Oh, Pat, this is a fine time to say that. I don't believe she will.
5: No, neither do I, but it is possible. She doesn't like us any more than we like her.
4: But she's on the side of China now. General Fogg told me so back in Lang Hole.
5: Well, that's the only reason I trust the Dragon Lady. We both happen to be on the same side. Well, sun's coming up. It's getting brighter. Let's go and find Fluff.
4: Yeah, let's find a spot where we can see and yet not be seen. And then let's grab something to eat. I'm getting hungry.
6: Come in.
3: I have to prisoner, Baron. I caught her down by the river. She refuses to talk. She insisted on seeing you.
6: What is this? It's not a man?
3: No, Baron. He is a woman. A fräulein in man's clothing.
6: How did she get here?
3: She refused to speak until she could talk to you. She is in the other room now.
6: Fräulein, eh? Is she young?
3: Yeah. Very beautiful. With a strange accent. She is evidently a person of some importance. But in my opinion,
6: I
3: she is not...
6: I did ask for your opinion. Bring the woman in here and then get out.
3: Yeah, Baron.
6: Remain outside the door. I may need you.
3: Yeah, Baron. The Baron will see you now, Fräulein.
1: Thank you. You are Baron von Krell. But of course I can tell that. You must forgive my appearance, Baron. I am not always so unattractive.
6: You will answer my questions. We have a way of dealing with strangers who trespass on these grounds.
1: I am afraid you do not recognize me, Baron. I have taken my life in my hands to come here. I should be treated with greater courtesy.
6: Well, then speak, explain.
1: I am able to be of service to you. I am the Dragon Lady.
6: The Dragon Lady? Well, I've heard about her, but how do I know you are that person?
1: Surely among the men you have here, one of them will know about me, about my bandit organization. Or if you wish to question me, that is agreeable. May I sit down? I am quite weary.
6: Yes, please be seated. Now, how did you come here?
1: By motorboat from Lang Ho.
6: You came alone?
1: I escaped from the Chinese alone. The boat was ready. I arrived this morning at dawn. It was I who accidentally set off the alarm.
6: How much do you weigh, Fräulein?
1: About 110 pounds, Baron. Why do you ask?
6: 110, eh? Excuse me a moment. Please make yourself comfortable. Marks, come here.
7: Yeah, Baron?
6: Marks, it was you who installed the electric contact alarm system on this plantation.
7: Yeah, that is so.
6: In order to ring the alarm bell, how much weight would be needed to press down and make the electric contact?
7: At least 125 pounds, Baron. The average man would weigh at least that much.
6: Would 110 pounds set off the alarm?
7: No, Baron. The weight would not be heavy enough.
6: That's all I wish to know. Marks, you will return to the river, examine the boat the woman came in.
7: Won't. What am I to look for?
6: She claims to have made the trip alone. I wish to make certain. Report to me what you find. Sorry to have kept the Dragon Lady waiting, but your arrival was unexpected, and we do not encourage visitors.
1: I quite understand. However, Baron, you must not be suspicious of me. You are, of course.
6: For why do you say that?
1: You do not believe that I came here alone. But if you will examine the motorboat at the river, you will see. And why did you ask about my weight?
6: One with so much brains, I was curious to know how much you weighed. The Dragon Lady is known throughout China. The stories about her are many, so you will pardon my curiosity.
1: You are also curious to know why I came here?
6: You have a selfish object. Most of us have.
1: The Chinese army would give a great deal to catch me. That is understandable. But I have other plans.
6: And they are?
1: I think I shall cast my lot with Baron von Krell.
6: You're very flattering, Fräulein. But I'm just a simple man.
1: You need not pretend with me. Would I have come here if this was merely a plantation? We need not discuss the secret airfield you have here. We need not talk about the Japanese war material hidden in this district. All that can wait.
6: You are a very clever woman.
1: I have that reputation. You can find use for my services. We can discuss terms later if you wish.
6: But sometimes people are too clever. Not that I refer to the Dragon Lady. Oh, indeed, no, but there was a British manager on the adjoining plantation. He was much, much too smart. He found out too much.
1: You disposed of him, I trust?
6: Oh, in a way. You see, this district is noted for its ancient temples, most of them in ruins now. But they make excellent hiding places for munitions. There is one very interesting temple I reserve for people who are, shall we say, difficult. It serves as a dungeon.
1: You are not by any chance trying to intimidate me, Baron von Krell?
6: Oh, no, Fräulein, not at all. You and I shall get on very well together. Very well.
1: Then perhaps we shall put our cards on the table.
6: To be sure. What can you do for me?
1: I come to you with great knowledge of the Chinese army and its plans. I have friends in the service who still serve me.
6: Mm-hmm. That's good.
1: I shall want gold for my information.
6: That can be arranged.
1: In return for my information, I get gold payment. But there is one thing more, Baron von Krell.
6: You have but to speak, Fräulein.
1: I shall need the use of an airplane that I may leave China.
6: And when do you wish to depart?
1: Oh, well, there is no great hurry. Nobody knows where I am. For the moment, I shall be safe. But neither you nor I expect to remain here forever. Do we, Baron?
6: The Dragon Lady amazes me with her clear thinking. I have but one reply.
1: Yes?
6: If all you have said is true, if you have not lied to me in any way, if you came here alone, and if you are the person you represent yourself to be, then we can do business.
1: Thank you.
6: But if you have tried to deceive me, well, Baron von Krell knows of a place where you can have years in which to be alone and think how foolish you were.
1: I am willing to answer any question, Baron.
6: Good. But first, we shall have breakfast. After that, well, I shall show the Dragon Lady this plantation. I'm sure you will find it an amazing place.
8: Well, Baron von Krell is suspicious, all right. I wonder if he'll be clever enough to trap the Dragon Lady. If he'll learn about Terry and Pat. He sent one of his Nazi guards to investigate, and well, I'll give you a hint about tomorrow's adventure in just a moment. Say, gang, time's a-flying. Yep, soon comes supper, then a little while bed, and then, why, before you know it, breakfast will be here. Ah, breakfast. That's my dish. With bonny big grains of puffed wheat sparkies or puffed rice sparkies. The sunshine cereal shot from guns to make them tastier, toastier, double delicious. And every big fat kernel of this glorified wheat and rice is a storehouse of nourishment. Yep, laden with restored whole grain amounts of vitamin B1, niacin, and iron to help everyone keep on the beam. And remember, they're not rationed. The more this non-ration food mother serves, the more food stamps you save for other things. So be sure to get both Quaker Puff Wheat Sparkies and Quaker Puff Rice Sparkies. Now, here's today's victogram. 43's the year that we will liquidate the enemy. That's all for today, gang. Till tomorrow, keep pitching for Quaker Puff Wheat Sparkies and Quaker Puff Rice Sparkies. They're shot from guns. Perhaps Terry and Pat and Flip will remain undiscovered. But what about the British manager of a nearby plantation? He is a prisoner in one of the temples. And that, gang, may be our clue to tomorrow's Terry tale. So get on the beam, same time when the gong sounds.

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1: He had an engine and he sure had fun. He used good and plenty.

0: last trip, did you discover what the Earth people eat? 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They peel them with their metal knives. 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
1: They are clearly the most primitive people.

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9: The stolen Euclidean submarine is still racing for Los Angeles. Hour after hour, the powerful explosions of compressed gas have driven the speedy boat on toward its goal. It is now noon, and a blazing summer sun is beating down on the waters of the Pacific Ocean. The submarine is very near the surface of the water, and in the control section, Captain Bradford, Mrs. Gregory, Jerry, and Joan are discussing a shadow on the water directly above them.
10: I don't like the looks of that shadow.
11: The shadow is harmless.
10: Sure, but what's making the shadow?
12: Looks to me like a good-sized plane, and a plane flying not any too high.
11: That is precisely what casts the shadow.
13: One of the Euclidean planes?
11: Undoubtedly. That is one of the planes from the island, and the pilot is very carefully keeping his shadow directly over us at all times.
10: Oh, then maybe that shadow can hurt us.
12: Now, Jerry, you've been around that magic island so long, you're imagining things.
10: Well, what's that shadow doing there, then, if it's not for our benefit?
11: The shadow is probably kept over us for a definite reason. The pilot of the Euclidean plane knows that while we are conscious of his proximity, we are less likely to attempt communication with the shore.
13: But we'll have to communicate with the shore in a few hours now, won't we?
11: It is quite possible we will attempt to land without any communication to the shore.
13: But, Joan, we've told you that it's out of the question. You simply can't land a strange submarine, particularly one carrying as many unique weapons as this one, without getting yourself thoroughly put in jail.
10: And they'll do it, too. I think we ought to let them know we're coming.
12: Well, I don't. We'd never get anything accomplished if the waterfront found out what was going on.
11: We are now passing Point Loma.
13: Point Loma? Just off San Diego?
12: So soon, Joan?
11: We are making good speed, Captain Bradford. We will reach Los Angeles Harbor in slightly more than 2 hours.
10: Gee whiz. Point Loma. I wish the Coast Guard over there in San Diego knew what was going on. Boy, what they wouldn't do to that plane over us.
13: The thought makes it seem almost worthwhile to try letting them know we're out here.
12: Too risky, Pat. So it would seem mighty good to know those Coast Guard boys were rolling that big plane of theirs down the ramp.
11: I think it would be foolish. We must proceed to Los Angeles at once.
10: Couldn't we go up on the surface just long enough to open the observation hatch and take a look at the shoreline?
13: Homesick, Jerry?
10: Well, maybe I am. A little.
11: What is homesick?
12: Don't you feel homesick for the Magic Island, Joe?
11: I do not know what homesick is, so I cannot tell whether I feel it or not. But I do not feel at all ill, so I presume I do not feel homesick.
10: Gee, that's funny. She don't even know what homesick is.
13: I'm not sure that it's very funny, Jerry. Think of not having any place you cared enough for to be homesick.
10: Gosh, that wouldn't be so good.
11: What is homesick?
13: Homesickness, my dear, is the lost, lonesome feeling a person gets when he's been too long away from his home and his loved ones.
11: Then why should I be homesick? I like very much to be here with all of you. And you have told me that my home is with you, Mother. How can I be homesick when I am going toward my home?
12: Well, that's a good way to figure it, Joan. But I'm afraid most of us would have a little more trouble than that, trying to talk ourselves out of a spell of homesickness.
10: Well, it won't be long now. We'll soon be outside harbor at Los Angeles.
13: And that will mean we'll soon be in great danger.
12: I agree with you, Pat. I think it's time we made our plans.
11: We are in danger now. Constant danger, and planning is useless until we are familiar with conditions at Los Angeles.
10: Hey.
13: What is it, Jerry?
10: I just thought of something.
12: Something important to this landing of ours?
10: I think it is.
11: Then let us hear it.
10: That Euclidean plane flying around up there.
12: He's not going to do anything to us.
10: Maybe not, but there's something mighty mysterious about that plane.
13: Well, in what way, Jerry?
10: Well, how does he get by with flying along at that altitude? He can't be more than 1,000 feet above the water. You know, plenty of people can see him from land, and they can tell that it isn't no ordinary plane. Not only that, but we've passed under 2 big squadrons of Navy planes, and they couldn't help but see him.
13: Well, you're right, Jerry. And surely anyone flying near that plane and seeing how it was made would be curious about it.
11: I think the plane has not been seen.
12: Why, it must have been seen, Joan. Jerry's given you good reasons why it couldn't miss being seen.
11: The plane is probably invisible.
10: Invisible?
13: Now, Joan, your voice was as loud as any other in telling us that there isn't any magic on Euclidea. And an invisible plane sounds like magic to me.
10: Me too.
11: You found the magic island invisible, didn't you?
10: Huh?
12: Well, yes. Yes, we did. That is, it was invisible to our eyes, simply because it was surrounded with that bank of artificial fog.
11: Exactly. And if we were on the surface, we could look up and see a large gray cloud flying steadily along over us.
13: That Euclidean plane is hidden in a cloud? An artificial cloud generated by the plane and thrown out around us?
11: Precisely.
10: Every time I learn one more of the things those Euclideans can do, I wonder a little more just how we're going to come out when we really mix with them.
12: Well, it won't be easy, Jerry.
10: I'll say it won't.
13: But even though the plane is invisible for all practical purposes, it does cast a shadow. Surely someone must have seen the shadow on the water.
11: If it was seen from another plane, the pilot might think it was the shadow from his own. And a boat would not notice it unless the shadow passed directly over the boat. We know the shadow has not done that, for we have not passed directly under a boat.
13: Then, barring some unusual and unlikely accident, that plane will have no trouble following us right into the harbor.
12: It looks that way, Pat.
10: Boy, there'd sure be something doing inside that plane if another pilot took a notion to fly through there.
11: That would be unfortunate.
13: At least that, my dear.
12: I think we'd better stop speculating as to what might happen to somebody else if they flew into a cloud and start figuring what's liable to happen to us when we get into port.
10: Well, we can't figure anything until we get there, can we?
11: That is correct, Jerry. Planning would be useless without knowledge of local conditions at our destination.
13: But how are we going to land, Joan?
11: I have told you, Mother. We will use individual airlocks and leave the submarine anchored at the 10-fathom level.
10: We're going to unload from this barge 60 feet below the water level and walk into the harbor?
11: That is the general idea.
10: It don't sound any too good to me.
13: Joan must know what she's talking about, Jerry, or she wouldn't suggest such a thing.
10: Well, I haven't heard enough of the story to make it sound right.
11: You have given me little opportunity of telling you anything.
10: Well, what about all the hours we just sat here and hung on while we plowed up most of the Pacific Ocean?
12: Well, Joan has been mighty busy all the time, Jerry. Don't forget that she's the only one who really understands this submarine. And we've been depending on her for all our navigation.
10: Well, I know that. But she means I talk too much.
11: Do you not?
10: Well, maybe I do.
13: Don't feel badly about it, Jerry. We all talk too much at times. And I agree with you that now is the time to make what decisions we can about our landing at home.
12: Joan is absolutely right when she says that we must leave the sub submerged, safely beyond the harbor, and safely below any possible accidental discovery from the surface.
11: Correct, Captain.
12: And as I understand it, you know exactly how to get us safely from that submarine to the surface of the water and then into the harbor?
11: I will see that we float safely on the surface of the water. You will be responsible for our landing in the harbor.
10: I knew there was a catch in this somewhere.
13: Now, Jerry.
10: Oh, sorry.
13: Joan, dear, do you realize that we will probably be anchored out too far to swim in comfortably? And that there's no way to arrange for anyone to meet us unless we send them a radio message.
11: We may have to use the radio as a last resort.
12: And that will let the Euclideans know exactly where we've anchored this sub.
10: Well, what do we care if they get the boat? Just so we get out of it first.
12: I'd like to be able to dry dock this boat, let our Navy men take it apart. They might learn a lot of things that the governments of the world should know.
11: I think we will be able to lay our plans when the time comes. For the moment, I have a far greater problem facing me.
13: What's that?
11: This submarine is no longer swaying around. The stern is perfectly stable.
10: I noticed that.
12: So did I, but I thought it was purely accidental. I like it. Is there more to it, Joan?
11: I believe there is. We are being held on our course.
13: Held on our course? From some outside source of power?
11: It would appear so.
10: But what kind of power could do that?
11: I fear I know the answer.
13: You fear you know the answer?
11: Yes, Mother. But I will withhold it until I am certain.
12: Well, now, look here, Joan. We're not children, any of us. If you know something that we will have to find out eventually, why not tell us now? Perhaps we can help you work it out.
10: Sure. Everything that's happened to us so far has come out all right.
13: I think the men are right, dear. What is it?
11: We are rapidly losing our forward speed.
10: We're slowing up?
11: Observe the speed as indicated on the instrument.
12: Well, it seems that we're only making 35 knots now, and the needle is gradually dropping off.
11: Precisely.
13: Are we running out of fuel, Joan?
11: Definitely, no.
10: Then what's holding us back?
11: You have hit it very accurately, Jerry. We are being held back.
12: But that doesn't make sense, Joan. What could hold this submarine back?
11: Magnetism.
13: Magnetism. That sounds like another trick of the Euclidean.
11: Without doubt, it is the work of G-47 and his scientists.
10: But how could they reach us?
12: Joan, look. That speed indicator has fallen off to 30 knots.
11: It will not fall below that speed, I think.
13: You seem quite certain what is taking place, Joan.
11: I am almost sure. One moment more and I will know.
13: One moment. Is something going to happen to us?
11: Nothing more than is happening now. Captain Bradford, you are a navigator. Will you look at my compass?
12: Why, sure, Joan, but Oh.
10: Huh? What'd you see, Tex?
12: This compass is pointing due south, and we're running due north. Every instrument on this board is paralyzed, and every needle that is near enough the horizontal to swing free is pointing south.
13: The Euclideans are using magnetism on us. They're sending out magnetic beams from that island to hold us back.
10: I don't believe it. Even on the magic island, they haven't got strong enough magnetic powers for that. Oh, maybe they could pull the compass around, but they sure couldn't hold the submarine back.
11: Correct, Jerry. It is not being done from the island, but it is the work of the Euclideans.
13: From that Euclidean plane flying over it?
12: No, Pat. Wait a minute. I think I've got it. There's the Euclidean submarine right behind us.
10: Oh, no, Peg.
11: Yes, Mother.
10: Oh, but how?
3: You must be wrong, Joan. You said this was the fastest sub on the island.
11: It is, but do not forget that we lay at the bottom of the ocean, practically motionless, for hours.
12: You're right. And every time we had to dive to get away from those bombs, every time we had to submerge to keep out of trouble, there was a sub gaining on us all the time.
10: Gee, one of those Euclideans plowing along our course, just waiting for a chance to catch up with us.
13: How could they have been so sure of our course?
11: That is one occasion where the very perfection of Euclidean machinery has betrayed us. Any Euclidean submarine commander would know that we would be navigating with the automatic devices and that our course would be the regular Euclidean course to Los Angeles. He could not fail to follow us.
13: And now, there's one of those submarines practically on top of us.
10: He must be pretty close, isn't he, Joan?
11: Within a mile, or his magnets would not hold us back.
12: Well, what are our chances?
11: To outrun that submarine, we have no chance. But he will never shorten the distance between us.
10: Well, that's all right here. But when we get to Los Angeles, what then?
13: Yes, Joan, what then? We can't possibly get out of this submarine and escape during the few minutes it will take him to catch up with us after we stop.
12: Well, I don't see what we can do about it. It's up to you, Joan.
11: I see no more chance of escaping that submarine than you do. That is, if we attempt to stop at Los Angeles.
13: Attempt to stop? Joan, we must stop there.
11: Then that other Euclidean submarine will stop with us. And what will happen then, I am afraid to say.
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0: Once again, the Damon Runyon Theater brings you another story by the master storyteller, Damon Runyon. And this one, What, No Butler? And to tell it to you, here is Broadway.
1: Thanks. It is about 7 o'clock one May morning when I am standing at the corner of 50th and Broadway, and along comes Ambrose Hammer, the drama critic. Now, I am very surprised indeed to see Ambrose at such an hour as 7 a.m. and mention it to him. And he answers as follows.
2: I might ask you the same question, Broadway. What are you doing out at 7 a.m.?
1: I am just going home.
2: So am I. There's one thing I can't stand. It's daylight.
1: Especially when it comes up this early.
2: Yes.
1: I notice you have got your throat in a bandage, Ambrose. What is the matter?
2: Oh, nothing. Just a little sore throat.
1: Oh, in May?
2: Well, since I have my throat at all times of the year, what is strange about it?
1: I'm just making conversation. Look at all the citizens going to work at this hour.
2: Oh, it's terrible. Well, I guess I will be going.
1: I guess I will, too.
2: It's depressing to be out at this hour, and...
1: And what?
2: Look, isn't that Johnny Brannigan coming along?
1: Yeah, it is. My, I never know 7 a.m. is such a busy time.
2: I wonder what he's doing out so early.
1: Why wonder about what a plainclothes gendarme is doing any time?
2: Wait a second. Hey, out, Johnny! A Brannigan!
3: Hello, Ambrose. Morning, Broadway.
1: Hey, Johnny.
2: You pounding a beat, Johnny?
3: Nope. Going to see about a murder.
1: What?
2: Who's?
3: Mr. Justin Veazey.
2: Justin Veazey?
1: Somebody bumps him?
3: Got a call from his housekeeper, Mrs. Swanson. She says Veazey looks as if he is very much dead. I'm going to investigate the rumor. You guys want to come along?
2: You bet. Well, not bad for 7 a.m. The day is only 7 hours old and already things are looking up.
3: Veazey would give you an argument on that. However, coming along, Broadway?
1: Well, I have a choice to make. I can stand here and watch people hurry into work, or I can go look at a dead guy. Let us go. Go. And this is the beginning of a very strange murder case indeed. One that baffles the police and everybody else until... Well, that is a story I will tell you in a minute.

0: It seems that Justin Veazey lives in West 56th Street in an apartment building he owns. Maybe I better tell you that Mr. Justin Veazey is very rich and has a very bad reputation along Broadway, especially with the dolls. But since he has so many potatoes, it is considered bad form indeed to criticize Mr. Justin Veazey. Well, Ambrose and I are standing to one side, watching Johnny Brannigan and the rest of the gendarmes go over the joint. Ambrose says to me,
1: "Does anything strike you as peculiar, Broadway?"
0: "Other than the fact that it is only a little after 7 and I am still up, nothing is peculiar."
1: "Take a look at Justin Veazey."
0: "I cannot. I take one look before. He looks worse dead than he does alive."
1: "Hmm. He's got on evening clothes."
0: "I see that."
1: "And on the table next to him is a pile of etchings."
0: "He is an art lover."
1: "Huh? Him? Only in its live form."
0: "Well, what is peculiar, then?"
1: "Evening clothes, a pile of etchings on the table next to where he's sitting."
2: "What are you mumbling about, Ambrose?"
3: "Oh, nothing, Johnny, nothing. What did you find?"
2: "The place is clean. Every window locked and barred. Back door locked and bolted from the inside, and the front door fastened by a snap catch."
1: "Oh. Then whoever did it might still be inside this place."
2: "Sure. He makes himself invisible."
3: "Himself?"
2: "I said it." "Huh?"
3: "You use the masculine pronoun. In other words, you think a man did it."
2: "Look, Ambrose, stop playing detective. Stick to drama."
3: "Murder is drama."
0: "Well, somebody rings down the curtain on Mr. Veazey."
2: "No fingerprints, no nothing."
3: "What was the cause of death?"
2: "I'm waiting for the medical examiner to get finished." "How about it, Doc? Got anything?"
4: "Oh, a little, Johnny."
2: "Like what?"
4: "He's dead all right, positively."
0: "If he is not, a dollar will win you a trip around the world."
4: "Very good, very good. Well, I'll see you later."
2: "Wait a minute. Doc, what killed him?"
4: Oh, of course. Almost forgot. Broken neck."
1: "Broken neck?"
2: "You sure?"
4: "Of course. Come on over. I'll show you."
0: "I will wait here."
1: "Come on, Broadway. Maybe we will learn something."
0: "Anything I wish to learn, I will do so from live acquaintances. There is nothing Mr. Veazey can teach me now."
1: "I've got a theory. Come on."
0: "Oh, it's a theory. Okay, okay."
2: "Okay, Doc. Let's have it."
4: "Yeah, note these marks here on his neck. Made by hands powerful enough to break his neck like that."
2: "Big guy, huh, Doc?"
4: "Very strong person, certainly."
3: "But the etchings on the table."
4: "Etchings?"
2: "Give up, Ambrose. You know any doll strong enough to break a man's neck like that?"
1: "I'll look around."
0: "Yeah, wait a minute. I have got an idea."
2: "Oh? What, Broadway?"
0: "The butler. All murders are committed by butlers. This is an open and shut case, like that."
2: "Veazey didn't have a butler."
0: "There has got to be one."
2: "Only his housekeeper."
3: "What about her, Johnny?"
2: "Clean. Milkman saw her come in at 6. A couple of seconds later, she came running out screaming at the top of her lungs."
3: "Not long enough to do this, huh?"
2: "Not a chance, huh, Doc?"
4: "The housekeeper's thin and small. She can never break a neck."
2: "Okay. We look for the guy who did it."
3: "Or the doll."
2: "Have it your way, Ambrose, but get out of mine."
1: "Oh, sure, sure. Let's go, Broadway."
0: "Gladly."
4: "Just a minute, Hammer."
3: "Yes, Doc?"
4: "Something wrong with your throat?"
3: Just a little sore."
4: "Doing anything for us?"
3: Sure.
4: Oh, good, good. Don't let a thing like that run on. Can take you away like that."
3: "Thanks. I'll remember that. Come on, Broadway."
0: "Well, the scragging of Mr. Justin Veazey is a very great sensation, and the newspapers make a lot of it. The gendarmes are very puzzled and ask a great many questions of certain guys in doubt as to where they are at such and such an hour on such and such a date. It is quite amazing how few guys and dolls can remember this offhand, especially dolls. Anyhow, it comes up a week later, and I am sitting in Mindy's when in walks Ambrose Hammer. He sees me and hurries over, and the scene is as follows."
1: "Aha, Broadway. Just the guy I'm looking for."
0: "Why?"
1: "Listen, remember the Justin Veazey murder?"
0: "I am not likely to forget it like that."
1: "Well, I still say it was a doll who did it."
0: "Ambrose, there is no doll strong enough to do such a thing as break a man's neck."
3: "No, I wonder about that."
0: "Look, why do you not stick to drama criticizing and lay off of the detective business?"
1: "This case interests me."
0: "The butler does it."
3: "There was no butler."
0: "In all the mystery plays I see and the books I read, it is always the butler."
1: "Listen, how would you like to follow up this thing with me?"
0: "Me? Horning on gendarme's business? What will my friends think?" Oh, no, thank you.
1: But I've got an idea.
4: You always have an idea.
1: His evening clothes. The pile of etchings.
0: Yeah, I read in the papers they find your fingerprints on the etchings.
1: Sure, I was there. I picked them up.
0: Okay, let them arrest you.
1: Broadway, doing anything tonight?
0: What has that got to do with anything?
1: I'm going to take you with me to the Club Tangier.
0: Huh? The food there is terrible.
3: Who asked you to eat?
0: The drinks are worse.
3: Who asked you to drink?
0: What else is there to do there?
3: There's a floor show.
0: There is always a floor show.

0: terrible.
1: Who asked you to eat?
0: The drinks are worse.
1: Who asked you to drink?
0: What else is there to do there?
1: There's a floor show.
0: There is always a floor show right outside Mindy's on Broadway. And it is free.
2: Come with me. I want to show you something.
0: Oh, what?
2: Ila Ila.
0: Ila Hula?
2: The Arabian dancing girl.
0: Ambrose, now I know you are coming loose from your head. All of a sudden, you wish to take me to look at an Arabian dancing girl. I wish to have no truck with dancing girls, Arabian or Flatbush type.
2: She's an acrobatic dancer.
0: I get pains in my back watching such a dancer.
2: She does a very interesting dance. In fact, she's a very interesting person. Very interesting.
0: How do you know?
2: I met her a few times.
0: Uh-huh.
1: What do you mean, uh-huh?
0: Nothing at all.
1: Well, then why do you say it?
0: I always say oh-ho when I feel like saying it.
1: Look, you're coming with me or not?
0: All right, Ambrose, I will come with you tonight.
1: Right now.
0: But the Club Tangiers does not open until...
2: We are going there tonight. Right now, we are going to see Mrs. Swanson, Mr. Justin Veazey's housekeeper.
0: I do not know what Ambrose is hiding up his sleeve. Only when Ambrose Hammer acts mysterious, it usually means a very interesting time will be had by one and all. So, I tag along to a place on 2nd Avenue where Mrs. Swanson hangs out. And there, the scene is as follows.
3: Now, Mrs. Swanson, don't be afraid. I've just come to ask a few questions.
4: Are you a policeman?
3: Ha! Shut up, Broadway. No, Mrs. Swanson, I am not a policeman. My name is Ambrose Hammer. I'm a dramatic critic.
4: Oh, yes, I read your column. Sometimes.
3: Sometimes?
4: But I never buy the paper. Once in a while, I find one in a wastebasket.
3: Oh. Oh, well, that's neither here nor there. Mrs. Swanson, now, about Mr. Justin Veazey.
4: He's dead.
3: I know it. Everybody knows it.
4: Then why'd you ask me?
3: I didn't ask you anything yet.
4: You asked me about Mr. Veazey, poor soul. His neck was broken.
0: You're like that?
4: I found him, you know. I don't know what this world is coming to. A person can't sit in his own apartment without getting a broken neck.
0: Things are bad all over, Mrs. Swanson.
4: I know. Why, just the other day I was saying to Mr. Rigsby...
3: Wait a minute, Mrs. Swanson. Who had keys to Mr. Veazey's apartment?
4: Why, just him and me. There was all special locks on the doors.
3: How many keys did you have?
4: The one to the front. That's the way I always went in. That is, up to the time I found poor Mr. Veazey with his neck broken. Sitting up in a chair he was, like this, straight. I talked to him, but he didn't answer.
0: I can understand that. A broken neck does not lead easily to conversation.
4: It sure don't.
3: Look, did Mr. Veazey ever entertain, ladies?
4: Huh.
3: What does that mean?
4: I don't like to talk of the dead or of the living either. But I will say that many's the time I got there and...
3: Well, did you see anybody leaving the apartment when you got there?
4: Not a soul. Only the milkman.
0: So, that is that, Ambrose. Nobody leaves. There are only two keys to the front, and the back is locked and bolted from the inside.
4: That's right.
3: And your key, you always had that?
4: Always. Until I gave it to the police.
3: Oh, well. Thanks, Mrs. Swanson. I guess that's all.
4: Ain't you going to ask me how he looked or anything like that?
3: I don't think so. Goodbye, Mrs. Swanson, and thanks very much. Anytime I can get a paper for you, let me know. I have a large acquaintance with wastebaskets. Come on, Broadway. Yeah,
0: goodbye, Mrs. Swanson. You must come and see me sometime.
4: Where do you live?
0: Goodbye.
3: Oh,
5: I beg your pardon.
3: Well, what's the idea?
5: Well, I don't know what you mean.
0: You are listening outside this door.
5: Oh, no. I just came to see Mrs. Swanson.
4: Why, it's Mr. Rigsby. He lives next door.
5: Yes, next door. I was just going to...
3: Just going to what, Mr. Rigsby?
5: Well, I was going to make some tea, but I have no tea, so I came to borrow some. Mrs. Swanson, do you think you could oblige me?
4: Oh, dear Mr. Rigsby, sure, I'll make you some.
5: Oh, no, I wouldn't dream of it.
3: You sure you weren't listening outside the door?
5: Why should I?
4: Yes, why should he?
0: It is just a question. Coming, Ambrose?
3: Yes. Yes, I am. Let's go.
0: Well, Mrs. Swanson tells Ambrose nothing he does not know already. But I notice that Ambrose is thinking hard when we leave and does not say much.

is a change indeed for him. Anyway, I leave him then, and he says he will pick me up that night, and we will go to the Club Tangiers to see Ila Ila, the Arabian acrobatic dancer. Now, what Ila Ila has to do with the deceasing of Mr. Justin Beasy, I cannot understand. But I find out later. And what I find out, I will tell you in a minute.

0: So it comes up that night. Sure enough, Ambrose comes after me and we go to the club Tangiers. He makes me sit through what they call a floor show there, although it is nothing but a quick look at some dolls who pass through. A guy sings half a chorus or something or other, and the waiter gives you your check and you are supposed to make room for the next story. However, Ambrose sits tight until the 2 o'clock show, and we see Ela Ela. Now, I admit that she is something to watch, because she does her act in some veils that get in her way, so she takes them off. She's just about finished when Ambrose says to me,
1: "Let's go, Broadway."
0: What? But Ambrose, she is not finished yet. There are still some veils left.
1: I want to get to her dressing room before she dies.
0: Oh, that is different. Let us go.
1: One good thing about being a dramatic critic, nobody stops you when you want to go backstage. This way.
0: Well, what do you expect to find out from her?
1: You saw her act.
0: Well, yes. As you say, it is very interesting.
1: Uh-huh.
0: However, she is a doll. Now, you know a doll does not scrag Mr. Justin Beasy.
1: I still say you saw her act.
0: All right, I see her act. What does that mean?
1: You'll see. Now,
0: what is the matter?
1: I could have sworn I saw him just then.
0: You see who?
1: That Rigsby character, the one we saw this afternoon at Mrs. Swanston's.
0: Ambrose, you are seeing things. I do not think such a citizen is a patron of the Club Tangier.
1: I guess not. Okay, here we are.
0: Do you ever knock on a door?
1: I get better results without doing it.
0: Now what do we do?
1: Sit down, Broadway. I want her to be surprised when she comes in.
0: Now, I think that is already arranged. Two strange citizens in her dressing room is quite a surprise.
1: Hold it.
2: Hey, what the
1: devil? Hello, Ela.
2: Hey, what are you doing here?
1: Came to see you, baby.
2: I told you the last time we were together.
0: The last time? Ambrose, how many Arabians do you know?
1: Broadway, meet Miss Cleghorn, the only Brooklyn Arabian in the world.
2: Ambrose, what do you want?
1: Just a little information.
2: The answer is still no.
1: No, not that kind of information. No, I'm very interested in Justin Veazey's sudden departure from this vale of tears.
2: Justin Veazey? So how does that figure you to come in here in my dressing room?
1: You knew him, didn't you?
0: There is no doll on Broadway that does not.
2: That's right. Why should I be different?
1: Maybe you're different enough to kill him.
2: What are you talking about? Look,
1: look. I've done a lot of checking up. The last person who saw Veazey was a cab driver.
2: Cab driver? Veazey never took a cab in his life.
1: That's right. But the cab driver saw him come out with you. Well?
2: So what does that prove?
1: Where'd you go with him?
2: Since when are you a cop?
1: I'm interested only in bringing the perpetrator of this foul deed to justice.
2: Foul deed? Listen, you lug, anybody who knocked over that cookie did the world a favor.
0: I guess this is Arabian language.
2: You shut up.
0: Okay.
1: So you admit you didn't like it.
2: Get out of here.
1: Only VZ and his housekeeper had a key to the front door. The only way anybody could have gone in. Beasy was still in evening clothes, which proves he went right home after being here.
2: I didn't kill him. His neck was broke.
1: Sure it was.
2: So I did it.
1: You've got strong hands and wrists from your act. Any doll that can stand on her hands for 3 minutes is bound to have strong hands and wrists.
2: I didn't kill him. Now get out of here before I call the bouncer and get you tossed out on your ear.
1: Okay.
2: Go on, and you go with him.
0: Who, me?
2: Yes, you.
1: Look, Ela. I didn't say I'd turn you over to the cops. All I'm interested in is finding out who did it. Now, everybody knows Beasy was an old stinker.
2: So are you.
1: That is beside the point.
2: Beat it!
1: Okay. Come on, Broadway.
0: Boy, you're getting hot water that time, Ambrose.
1: I give you my word, Broadway, I wasn't going to tell the police. What do I care if Mr. Justin Beasy meets a deserved end? I'm interested in murder cases only from an academic standpoint. They arouse my curiosity.
0: You know, Ambrose, that doll in there is a very cool customer.
1: Huh? What do you mean?
0: Not once does she forget to hold on to her veils while you are talking. I am watching her at all times, to remind her in case her memory fails in this respect. So I leave Ambrose and he leaves me. And for a couple, 3 days, nothing happens. The cops are still scratching their heads, wondering who puts the ice on Mr. Justin Beasy. They ask so many questions of so many citizens that various of the local characters are thinking of knocking off somebody else just for variety. Then it comes up one night, and I am in Minton. I am sitting with Ambrose Hammer, who is very morose indeed. Then somebody comes over, and who is it but Johnny Brannigan, who sits down and says...
3: Hello, Broadway. Ambrose.
0: Oh, Johnny, how are things?
3: Looking up. How are they with you, Ambrose?
4: Not good. I've got to be going.
3: No. I want to talk to you, Ambrose.
4: What about?
3: About the case of Mr. Justin Veazey, the late Mr. Veazey.
4: I don't want any more to do with that.
3: My, you cooled off all of a sudden, huh?
4: Meaning what?
3: Look, I'm a cop, not a dumb one either.
4: What difference does that make in my life?
3: Ambrose, you went to see Mrs. Swanson with Broadway.
0: Look, Johnny, I assure you that I have nothing at all to do with anything.
3: You're clean, Broadway. It's just that you hang around with this character.
4: What's on your mind, Johnny?
3: Everybody and anybody who knew Veazey or had anything to do with him has been under surveillance ever since the murder. And that includes a doll named Ela Ela.
4: So?
3: You know her, don't you?
4: Slightly.
3: Ha! So slightly you made a great big play for her.
4: I'm interested in her art.
3: Okay. So I'll paint a picture for you. With her in it. The night Veazey was killed, you had a bandage on your throat.
4: What of it?
3: I found out from various sources that you had a date with Ela Ela one night. The next day, you come around with that bandage.
4: Well, I still say, what of it?
3: I checked with the doctor you went to. He said your neck was bruised, as though somebody with strong hands...
4: Johnny, you're barking up the wrong tree.
3: Am I? I also know you went to see Ela Ela just a couple of nights ago. Why?
4: To say hello.
3: That right, Broadway? Is that all he said?
0: Johnny, look, I am in this only because it is of a May morning at 7 a.m. that I am standing on the
3: corner... Ambrose, the owner of the Club Tangier, says that Ela Ela was upset. Now, what made her so upset?
4: Why don't you ask her?
3: I will. In fact, I just gave my boys orders to pick her up for questioning.
0: Johnny... You mean you know she puts the blot on Mr. Justin Veazey?
3: Broadway, I wish to apologize to Mr. Ambrose Hammer. Once I told him to stop being a detective. Now I take my hat off to him. And incidentally, I warn both of you to come along with me to headquarters.
0: Well, this is a fine turn of affairs. And all because I stand in the corner at 7 a.m. It just goes to show that nobody should be up that early. Anyway, we get to headquarters. Ela Ela, the Arabian acrobatic dancer, is there, and the scene is thus.
3: Now, look, Ela, we know you went to Veazey's apartment.
5: So what? That's a crime?
4: That's right. Is it a crime?
3: Keep out of this, Hammer. Ela, we finally found somebody who saw you leave about 5:30 that morning.
5: All right, I left at 5:30. I was only there a few minutes. He got fresh.
3: Okay. You left the Club Tangiers with him at 5, left him at 5:30. Now, what happened between those times?
4: Johnny, I'll tell you. I killed Justin Veazey.
3: You're nuts. I found you standing with Broadway on the corner that morning. Also, we can put down every minute of your time up to when I saw you.
5: Ambrose, you tried to save me. You're wonderful. I'm sorry I tried to break your neck that night.
4: It's all right, baby. It didn't hurt much.
5: I'll make it up to you.
4: Look, let's go have a cup of coffee and talk things over.
5: All right. You're wonderful.
3: Hammer, stop taking prisoners out of here.
4: Look, Johnny, she told you she didn't do it. Now, what more do you want?
3: I'll tell you. Minnie Cleghorn, sometimes known as Ela Ela, I hereby place you under arrest on suspicion of the murder of Justin Veazey on the morning of the...
1: Go with me! Let go!
0: Look, it is that Rigsby citizen.
1: Rigsby?
0: Lieutenant Brannigan, I have a statement to make.
3: Who is this? Not who let him in? Get him out!
1: No! I have a statement to make, and I stand on my constitutional rights to make it.
0: And in comes Rigsby. Now, what he says and how it all comes out, I will tell you in a minute.

0: Like I am saying, Rigsby rushes in before anybody can stop him. Johnny Brannigan is very angry, but Rigsby yells that he wishes to make a statement. So he sits down and says,
1: This girl is innocent, Lieutenant.
2: Yeah, sure. And I suppose you're going to tell me you put the chill on Justin Veazey.
1: Right. I'm afraid that's right, Lieutenant.
2: What?
0: You? Everybody kills Mr. Justin Veazey. How unpopular can a citizen get?
2: Shut up. You, Rigsby, what are you talking about? You didn't even know Veazey.
1: But I did.
2: You're lying. We know everybody who knew him. He's never been out of New York.
1: Nevertheless, I knew him. That is indirectly.
3: Indirectly? Look, Rigsby, let's have it straight.
2: You want to wear my badge, Hammer?
3: Shine it up and I will.
2: One more crack and I'll throw you in the cooler.
1: Will you please listen to me?
2: Go ahead, Rigsby. But the chances are 10 to 1 you're another crackpot.
1: I am not a crackpot. Perhaps this will convince you.
2: What's that?
1: A key to Mr. Veazey's front door.
2: Huh?
1: Check it, it'll fit. You see, I heard Mrs. Swanson talk about Mr. Veazey and all the money he had. I became friendly with her, and when I had an opportunity, I took the key she had, made a wax impression, and had a copy made. That's how I got in.
2: Oh, I see.
1: I got in while he was out, intending to rob his apartment. I'm really ashamed of myself for even thinking of it. But if I'd not been out of work...
2: Never mind that. What's the risk?
1: I heard him come in. I hid. He came in with this young lady. I'm afraid he wasn't as interested in showing her the etchings as he was in... Well, there was a struggle.
4: That's right. Veazey chased me around and I fainted.
1: You fainted?
4: Can't a lady faint?
1: She did. I thought I had an opportunity to escape, but Mr. Veazey saw me. He grappled with me. I'm afraid I was a bit too strong. Well, that's all.
4: And when I came to, Veazey was... I thought he was out. I beat it, and then I was afraid to say anything when I heard he was dead.
1: Oh, you poor baby.
2: Save that for later. Okay, Rigsby, will you sign a confession?
1: Oh, yes. I couldn't let this young lady be punished for my crime.
0: This is very nice of you, Rigsby.
1: Thank you, sir.
0: Huh? No, what I mean is, Rigsby, how come a nice fellow like you tries to rob Mr. Justin Veazey?
1: I was out of work, sir. With no likelihood of getting any. You see, I just couldn't take any job. After all, I've worked for some of the best families. If I may say so, sir, I'm a very excellent butler.

And so ends the famous Damon Runyon story, What, No Butler? Listen in again next week for The Damon Runyon Theater.

0: The Damon Runyon Theater with John Brown as Broadway is directed by Richard Sandville, and the story is adapted for radio by Russell Hughes. Vern Carstensen is in charge of production. This is a Mayfair production.
1: Sometimes you take so much trouble making half their pudding, you forget to make
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0: Have Gun, Will Travel. Starring Mr. John Daner as Paladin. San Francisco, 1875. The Carlton Hotel, headquarters of a man called Paladin.
1: Oh, Mr. Paladin, your bags all in carriage.
2: Thank you, hey boy.
1: Hey, Missy Fulton bags in carriage also. She's waiting for you.
2: She's very prompt.
1: Oh, you saw. Also very pretty. You'll be gone a long time, Mr. Paladin?
2: 3 weeks, maybe. Long enough to see Marietta de Gila Bend.
1: Oh, Gila Bend?
2: Arizona territory. Marietta believes her brother is there.
1: Believe? Oh, she don't know?
2: Well, they've been separated for years, hey boy. They lost all contact with each other.
1: Ah, you take her to find out.
2: That's right.
1: Well, sir, from where she looks at you, I think she's very happy you are one to take her.
2: Now, hey boy, you're letting your imagination run away with you.
1: She is, sir.
2: Believe me, Miss Fulton is interested in only one thing, finding her brother.
1: Oh, yes, sir. Now, when you get to Gila Bend, then she'll be very happy.
2: Perhaps, if it really is her brother.
3: 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Wait for me!
2: Marietta Fulton was a beautiful and charming young lady. She and her brother, Marlon Fulton, had been separated since their parents' death when both were hardly more than babies. Marlon had been left with an uncle in California. Marietta had been sent to live with an aunt in Pittsburgh. All contact between the two had been severed. And only after her aunt's death had Marietta really tried to find her brother. She had hired the Pinkerton Agency to aid in the search, and they finally discovered a man named Marlon Fulton living in Gila Bend. However, the man denied being her brother. In fact, denied having a sister at all. Nevertheless, Marietta came west and hired me to take her to Gila Bend to be completely sure.
4: You think this trip is a wild goose chase, don't you, Mr. Paladin?
2: I'm afraid I do. The man denies having a sister. You said you'd written several letters, which you didn't even answer.
4: But this is the only Marlon Fulton that could be found in the west. It just has to be him.
2: Well, I hope you're right.
4: Somehow I just know it is. I can feel it.
2: Well, far be it from me to dispute a woman's intuition.
4: How much longer do we have?
2: Oh, about an hour or two.
4: Oh. These stagecoaches aren't the most comfortable things in the world.
2: No, I know. Get down.
4: What is it? What happened?
2: Wait a minute. Outlaws. They blocked the road.
4: Oh. What do we do?
2: Just be quiet. We'll see.
5: Driver, throw that strongbox down. I don't know who you are, mister, but you sure held up the wrong stage. I got no strongbox.
6: You better be telling the truth.
5: All right, everybody inside, get out.
2: You stay here.
4: Paladin, I'm frightened.
5: Come on now, move.
2: Just be still now.
6: All right, mister. Unbuckle that gun belt and drop it. There's three rifles pointed right at you. Skeet, as long as you don't look inside.
7: Sure thing, Duke.

0: Well, look at what we got here.
1: You find something, Keith?
0: I sure did, Duke.
2: You leave her alone.
0: You best keep your mouth shut, mister. You can step right on out of here, ma'am, so Duke can get a good look at you. Come on now.
3: Paladin.
2: You better step out.
0: Now you're using some sense, mister.
4: Hey, Duke. Ain't she pretty, though?
1: She sure is pretty. It's been a long time since I've seen a girl dressed up so fancy, looking so pretty as you, ma'am.
4: Oh. Hey, Duke. I got me an idea. Let's take her with us.
0: Hey, maybe that ain't such a bad idea, Duke. She might be worth something, too.
2: Robbing a stage is one thing. Kidnapping is another. Now, I warn you. Don't take that girl.
4: Can I hit him, Duke? Why, sure. You are talking again, mister. Next time, you'll wait till someone asks you.
5: You dirty polecat!
2: Watch out, Duke!
3: Oh, you murdered! You killed the driver!
4: He was going for a gun, lady.
3: You'll hang for this. You'll hang!
0: Hey, Duke, you fainted.
4: Pick her up and let's go.
2: No. No, you won't.
5: Look out, he's got a derringer.
4: Well, I guess you won't be a hero anymore. No, sir, not ever.
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0: see you coming around, son.
1: Yeah.
0: Afraid I'd lost you.
1: Oh. Who are you?
0: And I'm Doc Jonas. You're in my office.
1: Huh? Office?
0: In Gila Bend. Sheriff Tom found you laying in the dust when he went looking for the stage. Brought you and that dead driver back with him. You're lucky, son. If that bullet had been a fraction of an inch lower, you'd have had a hole through your head instead of that crease in it.
1: How long have I been here?
0: Oh, 6-7 hours.
1: Marietta. You got to get Marietta.
0: Now, you just lie back there. Take it easy.
1: I tell you, I've got to find her. Those men have got her.
0: Sheriff Tom has already figured out there was a woman on that stage, and he figured she was kidnapped, too. You've been looking for them outlaws for hours now, so it won't do you no good to try and get up. Besides, you'd only fall on your face if you did.
1: Yeah.
0: Sheriff Tom's a good man. He doesn't take to outlaws and kidnapping, not at all. You'll find him.
1: I hope you're right, Doc. I sure hope you're right.
2: The next morning, Doc Jonas put a new bandage on my head and reluctantly let me get up. The room spun for a few minutes and then settled down, and I felt my strength slowly returning.
0: You're a fool, son. You should stay down at least another day or two.
1: I can't, Doc.
0: You can, too. Gonna open up that head wound again, then you'll be down for good.
1: Now that's something I have to chance.
0: There isn't any sense to it. How do you expect...
3: Hey, Doc, open up.
0: That sounds like the sheriff. I got the girl. Bring her in here.
1: Marietta.
0: Now, put her down here. Easy now.
4: Oh, please, Doc.
1: Where did you find her?
5: In a line cabin. They left her there to die.
1: Marietta.
5: She's been hurt. She's been hurt real bad.
0: You two get in the other room. Go on now, get.
5: Sure, Doc. Come on, mister. Dirty scum. Dirty, filthy scum.
1: Did you find them, Sheriff?
5: I had to get her back. But I'm going to find them. It was the last thing I do in my life. Oh, I tell you, mister, it's times like this I feel like throwing my badge away.
1: I was responsible for that girl, Sheriff. And I let those three vultures get her.
5: Three of them, huh? Yeah, I kind of figured as much by their tracks. Who was they, do you know?
1: I know what they called each other. And I know their faces. That's something I'll never forget.
5: Well, then you tell me. You're the only witness to what happened.
1: That's right, Sheriff. That's one thing those three don't know. They think I'm dead. So maybe, just maybe, they'll come into Gila Bend sometime.
5: I want you to tell me their names and what they look like. Oh. How is she, Doc?
0: You are too late, Sheriff Tom. She's dead.
5: Oh, them rotten, dirty skunks. Now, mister, you tell me what their names are.
1: Not now, Sheriff. Not now. I'm not wearing a badge. And I'm going after those men myself.
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2: Mary Marietta was buried in the cemetery outside the squalid little town of Gila Bend, far from Pittsburgh, far from the laughter and delicate way of life she had known. For 2 days, I tried to trail the outlaws who had murdered her, but too much time had passed and the trail was cold. As it turned out, I could have saved myself a lot of trouble because when I got back to town, I found two of the men I was looking for playing poker in the saloon, Peach and Ferdy.
4: I tell you, this don't seem right, Peach. No matter how good a hand I get, you always win.
7: I don't let it fret you none, Ferdy. I'm just lucky, that's all. There'll come a time when I... Hey, what's the matter with you? You look like you've seen a ghost.
2: Maybe he didn't.
7: What?
5: Hey, Peach, he's supposed to be dead.
7: Shut up, Ferdy.
2: Now, both of you, put your guns on the table. Slow and easy.
5: Hey, what's biting you, mister?
2: Just do what I said.
5: Well, I ain't going to argue. He got a gun pointed at me. But I still don't...
2: Shut up! The girl died. The one you took off the stage.
5: What's that got to do with us?
2: Get up from the table. Both of you. I'm going to show you what it has to do with you.
5: You can't shoot us, mister. There's a law.
2: I'm not going to shoot you. I'm going to beat you. There. My gun's on the table.
5: Oh, well, now. There's two of us, man. There's only one of you.
2: And that's just the way I want it.
4: You'll be dead sure enough this time, mister.
5: Hey, Betty. Boy, you can't take both of us, mister, and I'll get you. No.
2: Now you, Ferdy, get up.
8: Now, wait a minute. Wait a minute, mister. You took all the fight out of me. I don't want no more.
2: I said you get up.
8: Please don't.
2: Where is he, Ferdy? Where's Duke? Where is Duke?
8: I'll tell you. He's in his hotel room, that's where.
7: Now, what's going on here? It's all a commotion about.
2: Sheriff, these are two of the men we've been looking for.
8: I know these men. Ferdy and Keach.
2: Now, there's just one more.
5: Yeah. You don't need to tell me who he is, neither. These two always ran around with the same man. A guy named Fulton.
2: Duke Fulton?
5: That's right. Three of them. 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
5: This will be his room.
11: Well, hello, Sheriff.
2: Something to startle you, Duke?
11: No. Why should it?
5: This him, Paladin?
2: That's him.
5: You're under arrest, Duke.
11: Arrest? Oh, what's this all about? What for?
5: A murder and a stage driver and a girl.
11: A girl? Well, the girl wasn't you.
1: She died, Duke. Shortly after the sheriff got her back to town.
11: Well, what's that got to do with me?
1: Everything. Maybe even more than you think.
11: What do you mean?
1: A few months ago, you were contacted by some Pinkerton men. About a sister you were supposed to have, weren't you?
11: Oh, how do you know so much?
1: Weren't you, Marlin?
11: Well, so what?
1: A little while later, you got some letters from that girl. A girl by the name of Marietta Fulton.
11: Well, what's that got to do with...
1: There's just one thing I want to know, Marlin. That girl from Pittsburgh. Was she your sister or not?
11: So what if she is my sister? I haven't seen her since I was five, anyways. I don't want nothing to do with it.
1: That girl you took off the stage. Her name was Marietta Fulton.
11: My sister?
1: That's right. Your sister. You think about that. You think about it when you're hanging from the end of a rope.
12: Ah, Mr. Paladin, good to see you home again. You're gone a long time.
1: Yes, hey boy. I was gone a whole lifetime.
12: Oh, you have a sad heart.
1: Time will heal it, hey boy. Are there any messages for me?
12: Oh, no, sir. No messages, buddy. Young lady asked for you a little while ago. Oh, very pretty.
1: No, just tell her I'm not in, hey boy.
12: Oh, too late for that. Here she comes, see?
1: Well, why didn't you tell me, hey boy?
12: I did.
13: The clerk at the desk said that you were Mr. Paladin.
1: Why, yes.
13: Well, Mr. Paladin, I'm so happy to meet you. My name is Darla Wood.
1: Miss Wood?
13: My uncle knows you.
1: You're...
13: Colonel Orville Wood.
1: Colonel, yes.
13: My uncle told me if I ever came to San Francisco to be show and look you up.
1: Well, I'm very flattered. Perhaps we can have dinner together and discuss your uncle further.
13: Well, Mr. Paladin, I think that would be perfectly delightful.
1: Wonderful. My arm.
13: Thank you.
1: Tell me, is this your first trip to the West?
13: Why, yes, it is, and I'm just thrilled by it.
12: Oh, yes, Mr. Paladin, it's good to see you home again.

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Tonight's story was specially written for Have Gun, Will Travel by Ray Kemper. Featured in the cast were Barbara Eiler, Tim Graham, Jack Moyles, James Nusser, Lillian Byuff, and Lawrence Dobkin. 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
1: No, I don't think so.
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1: No. It's quite nice, though.
0: Is it? Do you think I might try a piece? I'll have 2 ounces, please.
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0: 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Groucho!
1: I wonder what became of Sally. And Groucho. Oh, that's me. Well, here I am again with $2,500 for one of our couples. Mr. Fenneman, bring on the first couple.
0: Oh, Groucho, we have some young single people for you. They were chosen by our studio audience just before we went on the air. Miss Ula Anderson and Mr. Charles O'Brien Osborne, would you come in, please, and meet Groucho Marx.
1: Welcome, welcome for the DeSoto Plymouth dealer. Say the secret word and you'll divide $100. It's a common word, something you see every day. Ula Anderson and Charles O'Brien Osborne. And you're both single?
2: That's right.
3: Yes.
1: Ula? Is that how you pronounce it?
3: Ula.
1: Ula.
3: Yeah, ula.
1: French have a word for it. Ula la.
3: Yeah, I know.
1: You're a svenska?
3: Yeah, I'm Swedish.
1: Yeah.
3: Do you speak Swedish?
1: No, but I wish I did. After looking at you, I wish I could speak English. What part of Sweden are you from? Minneapolis?
3: No, I'm from Örnsköldsvik.
1: What was that?
3: Örnsköldsvik.
1: Could you spell that for the audience?
3: Well, I can't spell it in English, but I can spell it in Swedish because you don't have those letters.
1: Well, spell it in Swedish.
3: Ernsköldsvik.
1: Now spell it backwards.
3: I can't.
1: How long have you been from Sweden?
3: 1.5 years.
1: Oh, I see. How old are you, Ula?
3: 18.
1: Well, you're a very pretty svenska, huh? Certainly the best advertisement for smorgasbord I've seen in a long time. Wouldn't it be great if you could pick her instead of the herring on that smorgasbord? Charles O'Brien Osborne, huh? That's a pretty imposing name. Which one of these three names shall I call you?
2: I'd rather you call me Chad, sir.
1: Chad?
2: That's right, sir.
1: How old are you, Chad?
2: I'm 20.
1: 20? Well, we're both in the prime of life. The only difference is they have to prime me to get me started in the morning. What do you think of Ula?
2: Oh, I think she's a very nice, pretty young lady. She has a very cute accent.
1: Yes, she is. You ought to know. You've been looking at it ever since you've been up here. How long have you been in this country, Chad?
2: 2 months now.
1: 2 months, huh? Where do you come from, Europe?
2: Well, it might be Europe to you, but it's North Carolina to me.
1: Oh, you come from the United States, huh? Ula, how long have you been in this country? A year and a half, you said, huh? What made you decide to come to America? Was it Chad?
3: Well...
1: Was it the equivalent of Chad?
3: Well, it was lots of American pictures I saw, and it was real handsome boys in those pictures.
1: You saw American pictures, and that prompted you to come to America, huh? And now that you've been here a while, would you say these movies were accurate in depicting American men?
3: Well, I think they're a little bit too overdone, though.
1: Don't you like them overdone? What do you want, them rare? What did you really expect over here, Ula? 60 million Gregory Pecks? Do you realize what that is? 60 million pecks is 15 million bushels.
3: Yeah, that's a bit too much, though.
1: Chad, let's see if you're a gay, romantic, handsome, typical American male. What sort of work do you do?
2: I work at a service station.
1: That's good, honest work. Is this your ambition, to someday own your own service station and service DeSotos and Plymouths?
2: No, Groucho, my ambition is to... further my ability to be a stuntman.
1: A stuntman?
2: Right.
1: At a service station? What do you do, hang upside down from a gas pump? That's certainly a curious way to give a gallon, 10 gallons of gas to a car, isn't it? What kind of a stuntman are you?
2: I'm an aerial trapeze artist.
1: In the circus?
2: No, that comes under the heading of airplanes. I have my trapeze bar that I hook underneath the airplane and then go up a couple thousand feet and hang by my heels and my knees.
1: Well, that's not so exciting at that. I did that the last time I flew east. It's called Tourist Third Class. What else did you do? Did you just hang there like a bat until the plane runs out of gas?
2: No, after you get through your trapeze act, the crowd, they don't think you have a chute on because you're up so high they can't see it. And to put the show over pretty big, you're hanging there by your heels, and all of a sudden you just fall off. And
1: that's a good joke on them, isn't it?
2: It kind of shakes the people up, yeah. It really shakes the people up, and you fall a couple of thousand feet, and then you open your chute. Uh-huh. And you're all relieved then.
1: Yeah. What is your opinion of American men now, Ula? Do you think Chad is a dashing, romantic, and gay, or do you think he should be locked up?
3: No, I think he's very brave, and I don't think many men would do the same thing as he does.
1: Ula, would you like to go flying with Chad?
3: No, I don't like to ride in airplanes.
1: Well, you wouldn't be riding in the plane. You'd be swinging upside down. Well, you're a charming couple, and now you're going to play your Bet Your Life. And, Ula, this is one part of America you'll enjoy, because you have a chance to make a lot of money here. We start you off with $100. If you miss a question, you lose half of your bankroll, and you can quit any time you like. Now, let's see how much money you can make. You selected music. And remember, the more the question is worth, the harder it is. Now, what do you want to start with?
3: 50.
1: A lot. Don't kiss her, just talk it over.
3: $50?
1: $50. All right, let's see if you can identify this well-known Gershwin tune. Play, Jack. Talk it over, and one answer.

0: Blackbird fell out?
1: No, it's a very well-known song. It's Embraceable You by George and Ira Gershwin.
2: Well, you lost half your bankroll. You'll still have $50.
1: All right, now don't get discouraged. What do you want to try this time?
3: It's up to you. I'm going to let you decide. I messed up on the first one.
4: Well, let's try 60.
1: 60? This tune has been a favorite for years. What is it? Play, maestro.
3: Sleepy Time Gal.
1: Sleepy Time Gal is right.
2: And your bankroll is growing again. You now have $110.
1: Now, what do you want to try?
3: 70. You go ahead.
4: Okay, let's say 70.
1: 70, Old Devil Moon and How Are Things in Glockamora are two hit songs from what successful musical comedy? They're two song hits from what successful musical comedy? Played on Broadway for 2 years.
0: You can talk it over, you know.
1: Well, I'm sorry. It's Finian's Rainbow.
2: Well, you now have $55.
1: $55, and here's your last chance. I had to beat the other couples. Now, what do you want to try?
4: Let's go for 80.
1: 80.
3: Okay.
1: Al Jolson and Vincent Roos wrote this longtime favorite. What is the name of it? Play, Jack.

0: Come on, are you stunt man? If you don't know, take a stab. Nothing?
1: Nothing.
0: Well, it's... They play it every time you go to Catalina. It's Avalon.
2: And you wind up with $27.50.
0: Well, thanks and good luck from the DeSoto Plymouth dealers. Diving in.
3: Well, Groucho, we have a high school student from Fairfax High in Los Angeles. He's Henry Aaron. His partner is a special guest. She's Mrs. Laura Asher. But I'll tell you what, let's see how long it takes you to find out her real identity. Folks, you come in, please, and meet Groucho Marx.
0: Welcome, welcome for the DeSoto Plymouth dealers. Say the secret word and you'll divide $100. It's a common word, something you see every day. Mr. Henry Aaron and Mrs. Laura Asher, eh? Mrs. Asher, I gather there's something about you Fenneman thinks I should know. I've got a pretty good idea already, but I'll give our listeners a chance to guess. Weren't you in the movies?
4: Yes, about 20 years ago.
0: Well, that's the time I was in it. What are some of the pictures you were in?
4: Oh, dear, I wonder if I can remember.
0: Well, name 10.
4: Well... King of Jazz. I'm talking
0: Paul
4: about
0: Whiteman.
4: Old times. That's right. And Finders Keepers, Cat in the Canary. Oh, dozens of others. I don't remember.
0: Henry, did you ever see Mrs. Asher in pictures?
1: Well, if she made pictures 20 years ago, I don't think I could have seen her. I'm only 18.
0: Well, don't you watch television? If you made movies 20 years ago, and my Hollywood arithmetic is correct, you must be pretty close to 34, is that right?
4: Well, you're getting warm.
0: Well, that's easy around you, huh? Well, you're just as lovely and charming as you were 20 years ago.
4: Thank you.
0: When the whole world knew you as Laura LaPlante. Laura, you were a very big success in the movies. Why did you give up acting? Didn't you like the food in the studio commissary?
4: Well, no, it wasn't that altogether. I got married, and, well, I've never been one of those people who can run two careers at once, and I decided that marriage was the more important.
0: Well, that's a wonderful attitude. I'm sure many of our actresses in Hollywood feel the same way. I know one actress who gave up acting 8 times just to get married. Your husband's a big producer at Paramount, isn't he?
4: Well, I think he'd be very insulted to have you call him big. He's just taken off 25 pounds. He looks like a leading man now. But he is a producer at Paramount Studios. Well,
0: I see. Is he tall, your husband?
4: About 6 feet.
0: Mm-hmm. Can he hit hard?
4: Oh, he's never tried it on me.
0: No, I was referring to me. What picture is your husband producing now?
4: Well, his last production was Elephant Walk with Elizabeth Taylor and Dana Andrews. It was a picture that was made in Ceylon. They took a whole troupe of players over to Ceylon, worked there about 2 months. They used lots and lots of elephants in it, and it's the scenery is magnificent. I think scenery that most of us have never seen.
0: I haven't even seen an elephant. And Elizabeth Taylor, does she ride on the top of the elephant? And what do they call that? A howdah? A hoodah? What do they call that?
1: I don't know.
0: You're not much of a student, are you? What is your chief interest in school, Henry?
1: Well, I'm interested in a lot of things at Fairfax High. I guess I'm interested in athletics. I like to watch the sports and... Well...
0: That's pretty tiring, isn't it?
1: Well, sometimes it gets me down, but... the thing that I'm most interested in, I have been trying to help organize the debating team at our school for a couple of years, and...
0: Nobody will talk?
1: The wrong people won't.
0: Well, what would you like to be when you finish school, if you ever do?
1: Well, I'd like to go into politics, as a matter of fact.
0: You want to be a statesman?
1: I think that would be a better name for it, probably.
0: Well, there's quite a difference between a politician and a statesman.
1: Yes, there is.
0: A politician gets elected and a statesman gets defeated. I mean, what do you want to be? Congressman, alderman?
1: I'm very interested in being in the Congress because I feel that there's a real opportunity to do things, and there are certainly things that can be done.
0: Oh, come now. Why, those boys are perfect.
1: Well, I...
0: You know they're only stuck with 200 million pounds of butter?
1: Is that all?
0: That was one of their big schemes a couple of years ago.
5: All I know is what I read in the paper. Gosh, he wins.
0: Well, it's been an honor to talk with you, Laura. You don't mind if I call
4: you Laura?
0: Thank you. Huh? And you too, Henry. You don't mind if I call you Laura, too. I wish I could continue this conversation, but the time has come to play You Bet Your Life.
3: In the race for the $2,500, the first couple won $27.50, and the secret word is house.
0: Now, you both know how to play this game, huh?
4: I would like to say...

0: $1,000. The first couple won $27.50, and the secret word is house.
1: Now, you both know how to play this game, huh?
2: I would like to say, if I may, Groucho, well, that if we're lucky enough to win something, I'd like to have my share go to the Motion Picture Relief Fund.
1: Well, that's very nice of you. Unfortunately, this won't influence the quiz any. However, it's a commendable objective, Laura, and I'm proud of you. And I wish you weren't married. Now, let's see how much money you can make. Let's see how much money you can make. You select the geography. And remember, the more the question is worth, the harder it is.
3: We'd like to start with the $100 question.
1: A $100 question?
3: Yes.
1: Why, you're as mad as Freddie March's head. $100. Okay, what is the capital of Puerto Rico? Talk it over.
2: Oh, I wish I was home.
1: I don't.
2: Go ahead.
3: San Juan.
1: San Juan is correct.
0: Well, you're off to a fine start. Your bankroll is now $200.
1: Now you have $200. Now what do you want to do?
2: Well,
3: the 90?
2: Yeah.
3: Go on down the line.
2: Okay,
3: 90.
1: 90. What country is known as the Pearl of the Antilles? Antilles, I guess. How is your Antilles, by the way? Well, it's A-N-T-I-L-L-E-S.
3: Pearl of the Antilles, we think it's Cuba.
1: By Jove, it is Cuba.
2: Oh, yes. Oh.
0: You now have $290.
3: You want to try the $80?
1: You can quit, you know.
2: Yeah.
1: You don't have to proceed.
2: Oh, no, I have a good partner. We're not going to quit.
3: We'll try the $80 question.
1: $80. The Suez Canal connects the Mediterranean Sea with what other sea? Talk it over.
3: The Mediterranean, I believe, with the Pacific.
2: I'm depending on you,
3: the
2: dear.
3: The Pacific Ocean. Caribbean
1: Audience?
3: Sea.
1: Audience? It's the Red Sea.
3: Ooh. I was thinking of the Panama Canal.
1: All right.
2: You
0: lost half your bankroll. You still have $145.
1: You have $145, and you can quit or go ahead.
3: We'll try for the $70 question.
1: All right. What is the name of the storm-tossed southernmost tip of South America?
3: Tierra del Fuego.
2: Oh, so quick. I hope it was right.
4: What did you say?
3: Tierra del Fuego.
1: Well, I've got Cape Horn here, but apparently you know more about it than I do. And also the boys in the back here who conceive these questions. That's good enough for me.
0: Yeah. And you wind up with a bankroll of $215.
1: Big kiss. Well, thanks and good luck from the DeSoto Plymouth dealers.
2: Thank you, Doctor.
1: George, do your duty. Tell me who's next.
0: All right, Groucho. Just before we went on the air, our studio audience selected a fireman. His name is Cyril Bennett. And with him is a housewife, Mrs. Jacqueline Reinerson. So, folks, would you come in, please, and meet Groucho Marx.
1: Welcome, welcome to You Bet Your Life. Say the secret word and divide $100. It's a common word, something you see every day. Mrs. Jacqueline Reinerson, eh? And Mr. Cyril Bennett. You're a fireman?
3: Jackson.
1: How's the pinochle game going? Jacqueline Reinerson, huh? That's you. You're a very attractive Jacqueline. May I call you Jackie Jacqueline?
2: You may. Everyone does.
1: Everyone does. Where are you from, Jack?
2: Oh, I was born in Paris, France.
1: In Paris, France?
2: Mm-hmm. My mother was a war bride in the First World War.
1: Is that so?
2: Mm-hmm.
1: Do you parlez-vous?
2: Well, I do, but I'm a little rusty.
1: Have you tried getting oiled once in a while? How'd you meet your Hudson, your husband? Would you say it was love at first sight?
2: Well, that just depends on how you define love.
1: Well, the definition for love is fairly simple. It's an itching that you can't scratch. Can you ever hear the 7-year itch? How would you define love, Jack?
2: Well, I feel that it's a combination of things. It's physical as well as the mental attraction. But I do think the most important thing is that people feel the same about basic principles, things that involve integrity, honor, and consideration, courtesy.
1: And that's love, huh?
2: I think so.

0: I guess it is. I guess that's why so many people are married for money. Huh? I'm just an old cynic, that's why. Sir, let's get down to some facts about your job as a fireman. For example, how many fires do you attend in a day?
1: I don't go to any fires.
0: It's not a very hot fireman, I must say. What's the matter? Don't you like to smash furniture? Why don't you go to fires?
1: Well, I'm at the fire department alarm board. That's the communications center for the fire department.
0: Mm-hmm. Well, were you formerly just a regular fireman?
1: Yes, sir. I was a fireman for many years.
0: Mm-hmm. Well, when you get a call, how long does it take for a fire truck to respond? Do they get there the same day?
1: Well, when a fireman receives a alarm, he jumps out of bed, slides the pole, and is on the truck within 10 seconds.
0: And 5 seconds later, he's back upstairs trying to find his trousers. Well, Jackie, let's get back to you. I've discovered after 7 years on this seat here that every housewife has outside interests. What is yours?
2: Well, for the past 18 months, I've been doing everything I can to help Lakewood become a city.
0: Lakewood?
2: Lakewood.
0: You mean there's local Lakewood out here? That's a pretty big job. How many children do you have so far? How do you explain this away?
2: Well, about 18 months ago, there was a move to annex Lakewood to Long Beach. And many of us in the community felt that we were 60,000 young people, intelligent. There certainly should be enough leadership in our community so that we could have local self-government. So we decided to do it, and we did.
0: It sounds like an unusual place, Lakewood.
2: It is.
0: What would you say is your biggest asset there?
2: Well, I would say our children are. Mm-hmm. We have 35,000 children whose average age is under six.
0: You have 35,000 children in a total population of 60,000?
2: That's right.
0: And you say Long Beach wanted to annex your town?
2: Mm-hmm.
0: Well, you just keep having children at that rate, and I predict in 4 more years, Lakewood will not only annex Long Beach, it'll engulf the whole of Southern California. Well, it's been very interesting talking to you two, and I wish both of you the best of luck in the future. Now, let's play You Bet Your Life.
3: In the race for the $2,500, the high school student and Laura LaPlante are leading with $215.
0: Let's see how much money you can make. You select a general information quiz, and remember, the more the question is worth, the harder it is.
2: All right.
0: 70. In mathematics, what do you call the figure 3 decimal point 1416? 3 decimal point 1416.
1: Pi.
0: That's right. What kind, you know? Well, pie is right.
3: You now have $170 in your bankroll.
0: What do you want to try?
2: 60.
0: 60? What do you call a fatal spot in the desert?
1: An oasis.
0: That's true. An oasis.
3: You now have $230.
0: You can quit or proceed.
1: Five. We'll go ahead.
0: 50? What do you call the track left by a ship passing through the water?
1: Wake.
0: That's right.
3: You now have $280.
0: You can quit or go ahead.
1: 40.
2: 40.
0: 40.
4: 40.
0: What do you call the complete outfit for a newborn infant? You ought to know that.
2: Layette.
0: Layette is absolutely correct.
3: And you wind up with $320.
0: Thanks and good luck from the DeSoto Plymouth dealers.
3: And that means that Mrs. Ryerson and the firemen with $320 in just 1 minute get the chance at the DeSoto Plymouth $2,500 question. Friends, the time is now.
0: Hold on there, Fenneman. 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
0: All right, here we go for $2,500. I'll give you 15 seconds to decide on a single answer between you. Think carefully, and please no help from the audience. Here it is. Only one denomination of United States currency has a picture of the White House on the back of it. For $2,500, which bill is it? Talk it over. You have 15.

0: All right, what's the answer you two have decided upon?
1: A dollar bill.
0: No, I'm sorry, it's the $20 bill. So that means the big question next week will be worth $3,000. Well, you lost the big money, but how much they win the quiz?
2: $320 in the quiz.
0: That's not too bad. Congratulations and thanks to both of you and to all of our contestants on the show tonight.
1: Thank you very much.

0: Be sure to tune in again next Wednesday night at this same time for the Groucho Marx Show, when the big question will be worth $3,000. And don't miss Groucho's television show, also brought to you by the DeSoto Plymouth Dealers of America. 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
0: 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Directed by Robert Dwan and Bernie Smith. Music by Jack Meekin. This is George Fenneman signing off for the more than 3,000 DeSoto Plymouth dealers from coast to coast. 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

I came across Mr. Kipling in the meadow by the church. If I've painted that spire once, he said, I've painted it a dozen times. He offered me an apple pie. An artist needs inspiration, he explained. Golden shortcrust pastry, delicious apple filling, and just the right amount of sugar sprinkled on top. But then, when it comes to the little details, Mr. Kipling does have an exceedingly good eye.

0: upon a time there was an engineer.
1: Choo-choo Charlie was his name, we hear.
0: He had an engine and he sure had fun. He used good and plenty candy to make his train run.
2: Charlie says, love my good and plenty. Charlie says, really rings the bell. Charlie says, love my good and plenty. Don't know any other candy that I love so well.
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4: The big question that seems to be worrying Sonny and Buddy, as well as the rest of our adventurers, is whether Betty will really get the money she has inherited. The only one who could answer the question is the lawyer, and he was last heard from on his way to Mexico City. Tonight we hope to find out if Doc has received an answer to the telegram he sent the lawyer.
5: Oh, gosh, but it's hot, isn't it?
6: Yeah. I wish we could go swimming or fishing, don't you, Sonny?
5: Yeah. I wonder if there's a swimming pool in this town.
6: Well, there's a river. I guess we can go swimming there.
5: Let's ask Dad and the sheriff to go with us. What do you say?
6: I've got a better idea.
5: What?
6: Let's ask Betty to pack a nice lunch and we can all go out on a picnic and a swim. Maybe Betty will go with us. How about it?
5: Boy, I'd like to be somewhere out in the woods under a nice big shady tree and eating a picnic lunch on the riverbank. We haven't done that in a long time.
6: There's the sheriff talking to Dad. Let's go and ask him if there's a place around here where we can go swimming.
5: All right.
7: Yeah, you see, Doc, I was right. You ain't heard nothing from that lawyer yet. I know he was just trying to crook you.
8: Well, I think it's a little too early to say that, Sheriff. Let's be patient for a little while longer.
5: Well, say, Dad, let's all go swimming somewhere. What do you say?
7: Yeah, I don't know about that, boys. Last time you boys talked me into going swimming, somebody stole my car and all my clothes. And I caught cold, and old true love has all been up yet from being pushed in the ditch.
6: Well, you got your clothes back, and old true love is still running.
7: Yep, but if I hadn't been just about the best sheriff in these here parts, I never would have got her back. I ain't craving to chase no more desperate criminals just to get my pants back.
5: Well, we'll be more careful this time, Sheriff. Oh, come on, let's go swimming. We're going to ask Betty to pack up a nice picnic lunch, and we'll eat dinner in the woods. How does that idea strike you?
7: Eat lunch, eh? Well, now, that does sound tempting. I ain't sure about the swimming part, but I'll help you eat the lunch.
6: Well, if you don't want to swim, Sheriff, you can fish while we swim. You know how to fish, don't you?
7: Well, I hope I do, and I got the best bait in the world, too. I never fail to get a load of fish when I use my bait.
5: What kind of bait do you generally use, Sheriff?
7: I always use chewing tobacco.
6: What? Chewing tobacco? How in the world can you catch a fish with chewing tobacco?
7: Oh, easiest thing in the world, buddy. You just take a chaw of tobacco and put it on your hook and throw it in the water. Then when the fish grabs the tobacco, he dives to the bottom to chew it, and when he rushes to the top of the water to spit, why, you just hit him over the head with a club and throw him in the boat.
6: Oh, what a nice...
5: Oh, that's a little too fishy.
7: Hey, don't believe it, eh?
6: Oh, sure. We believe every word of it.
7: And never will forget the last big fishing trip I took. I had my gun along with me. I was way up in Michigan. You know, in the wild country.
5: Mm-hmm.
7: Well, sir, I was standing by a river when a noise upstream attracted my attention. I looked up, and there was a moose. Well, I was just about to shoot him when I heard a noise downstream. I looked, and there was an elk. Well, I took a step forward to shoot him, and I almost stepped on a big rattlesnake. Well, sir, I pulled the trigger, and the gun exploded. Busted all to pieces. The barrel went upstream and killed the moose. The stock went downstream and killed the elk. The bullet went straight ahead and killed the quail. The ramrod went down the snake's throat and choked him to death. The gun kicked me backwards into the water, and when I crawled out, both my boots was plumb full of fish. And it wasn't such a big day's hunting and fishing at that.
5: Oh, don't tell us any more, Sheriff. Come on, let's get ready for our picnic party. What do you say, Dad? May we go?
8: Oh, I don't mind, boys, if you're careful.
6: Well, aren't you going with us, Dad?
8: No, buddy, I think I'd better stay here. I'm still hoping to receive an answer to my telegram I sent the lawyer in Mexico City, telling him that we'd found Betty.
7: Yeah, there ain't a bit of use for you to wait here for that. You ain't never going to hear from that lawyer. You might just as well come along with me and the boys and forget all about it.
5: Oh, gee, Dad, I wish you could go swimming with us.
8: Well, I think I'd better stay here. Take Betty with you. She'll enjoy it more than I would, and she needs the outing.
6: Betty, come here a minute. We've got some news that's worth dividing.
9: What is it, Buddy?
6: Dad says we can all go on a picnic. Do you want to go?
9: Ooh, I'll say I do. When are we going?
5: Just as soon as we pack a lunch and get our fishing poles and bathing suits.
9: All right, I'll start packing the lunch.
6: And we'll have Dad with the medicine.
8: Oh, no, boys, you don't have to stop to give a show. Go on and enjoy your picnic. You can give the show when you come back.
5: Well, that's just it, Dad. We want to give the show before we go. Then we can stay as long as we like, and we won't have to hurry back.
7: Well, I'll mosey down to the telegraph office and see if there's any answer to your telegram, Doc. I know it ain't no use, but just please you, I'll go.
10: Well, hi there, fellers. You remember me? I'm Joe Slocum from Pecora.
6: Look, Sonny, look who's here. Hello there. What are you doing so far from home?
10: Oh, I just come up here with Pa. One of his hogs got sick, and our family doctor was out of town, so we had to bring the old sow to the Lunkin doctor. I'm sure glad I seen you, fellers. Say, did you find the little gal you was looking for?
8: We certainly did. She's here with us right now. You'll see her in a few minutes.
10: Well, are you going to give a free vaudeville opera show here tonight?
8: Yes, sir, young man, in just a moment. And as a reward for your help in finding Betty, I'm going to give you a bottle of my tonic and toner. Here you are. Now give that to your hog and just see what happens.
10: Oh, hey, Pa, come over here and see what they give to me. And they're going to put on a free show, too.
8: Did you hear what this young man said, folks? He came all the way from Pecora to get a bottle of my tonic and toner to give to his livestock. That just proves my statement that it's good for man or beast. Yes, sir. Yeah. And it'll cure that crying baby, too, madam. It'll cure that crying baby. And it's only $1 a bottle.
10: Why, hey, I want to hear some singing. And I want to see that pretty gal, too. When is she coming out?
8: In just a moment. But you should have a song right now. And Rastus is the singer. With every breath I take.

0: rather. Boy, I just gotta tell you what Miss Graham said about her experience in the church last Sunday.
1: Yeah, well, what happened to Miss Graham in church?
0: Well, she took her little 5-year-old boy with her, and they passed around a little plate with some crackers on it and a glass of wine.
1: Mm-hmm, that was communion service.
0: Yeah, well, Miss Graham, she told her little boy not to take none of the crackers. She said she'd give him some when he got home. And then, just as the deacon started to pass the constitution plate, she gave the little boy a dime to put in the plate. But he didn't do it. So she said, Willie, how come you didn't put in your dime? And Willie said, well, I didn't eat nothing.
1: Hey, Sambo, did you see the machinist dog that Charcoal got?
0: What do you mean, a machinist dog?
1: A fella give Charcoal a dog what is a machinist.
0: Oh, Rasmus, what you talking about? What kind of a dog is a machinist dog?
1: You give him a kick and he makes a bolt for the dog. And now, ladies and gentlemen, Sambo will bring a song. Give him a hand, folks.

0: folks here. Come on, you know something about the league. We signed the door. If any of you want one, I'll keep right up now.
1: Hey, Doc, I got it.
2: Look, here comes the sheriff, and he's waving something in the air.
3: Yeah, it looks like a telegram.
1: Hey, Doc, I've got news that's worth dividing. It's here in this here telegram.
2: Where's the telegram from, Sheriff?
4: It's from the telegraph office.
3: Oh, no, he means who sent it.
4: Why, the fella down at the telegraph office sent it to Doc.
2: But you've already opened it, haven't you?
4: Sure I have. I thought it might be something important, and I opened it to make sure. Where's Doc?
3: Oh, he'll be here in just a moment. It's a telegram from Mexico City, Sheriff.
4: Yep, from Mexico City.
2: Then it's from the lawyer. Hey, Dad, come quick. The sheriff has a telegram from the lawyer.
4: Jump in, G-Hospet. Don't get so excited.
3: Oh, hurry up.
4: You say you have a wire for me, Sheriff? Yep, now wait a minute and I'll read it to you. It says, your message to H.R. Callahan, undelivered. Party left city. Present address unknown.
3: Well, what does that telegram mean?
4: It means that lawyer is a fake. He skipped out with Miss Betty's $50,000. Most likely, you'll never hear from him again.

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And right here we find a very good moral. If you can't say something that will bring happiness, it's always best to keep quiet. The boy or girl who is always saying unkind things is never popular. Let's all hope that the sheriff is mistaken, and that our next adventure will bring some good news of Betty's lawyer.

0: 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Oh, the big red letters stand for the Jell-O family. Oh, the big red letters stand for the Jell-O family. 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
6: Lifebuoy Health Soap presents Big Town. The headline stories of a great city dramatically reported by Steve Wilson, fighting managing editor whose creed, as with all great newsmen, is emblazoned on the masthead of the Illustrated Press.
8: The power and the freedom of the press is a flaming sword. That it may be a faithful servant of all the people, use it justly, hold it high, guard it well.
6: Now, Big Town and another Steve Wilson newspaper story of a vicious shakedown racket captioned Deadline at Dawn. And began at dawn as two young brothers returned from a Big Town produce center in a delivery truck of the family's food market, located on the south side of town.
9: Come on, Tony, wake up. Help unload these fine Christmas trees.
10: Okay, Caruso, don't be so cheerful. It's too early. It's still dark. Hey, what's the idea of driving around here in the alley? These Christmas trees go out front on the sidewalk.
9: Hey, that's right. I'm thinking so hard about a fine Christmas present for Mama, I forget.
11: Oh, sole mio, oh, Christmas time. Oh, I'm so happy for me and mine.
10: Lie down, Caruso. Save that for the mad. You wake the whole neighborhood.
9: Ah, Tony, my brother, where's your Christmas spirit?
10: Well, there'd more if that racket rat salesman hadn't showed up yesterday and told Mama we got to buy our stuff from some new outfit.
9: Ah, Tony, you and Mama, you worry too much. Me, I just tell that fella the price is too much, and I forget about it.
12: Yeah, wise guy. We ain't forgot about you.
9: Hey, what's that?
10: Watch it, Caruso. There's another guy behind you with a gun in his mitt.
13: Yeah, and the same goes for you, Tony.
9: Hey, what do you want? If this is a stick-up, all you get is some bundles of Christmas trees.
12: This ain't no stick-up.
10: What's the big idea?
12: The big boss sent us to learn you a lesson on doing like you're told when it comes to buying supplies.
9: No, this is America, a free country.
10: Take it easy, Caruso.
13: Yeah, take a beat or you'll get one.
12: All right, hand me a rod, Creepy. I'll cover these comics while you decorate them Christmas trees with that can of kerosene.
9: Kerosene on the trees? It will kill the trees.
13: That's the big idea.
9: Oh, no, you don't. For the children, these trees are.
10: Get away, Caruso. We can get more trees.
9: No, my brother. It's the idea.
13: Move or I'll douse you with some of this kerosene and send you up with them lousy Christmas trees.
10: Get away, Caruso.
9: No, Tony, my brother. It's the idea.
10: Caruso, lay off.
14: Yo-yo! He got me by the throat. Let him have it.
12: Break away from him. Swing him around.
10: You don't shoot my brother.
12: Oh, no.
14: Jojo, get this lug over my throat.
12: Yeah.
9: And how?
15: You dog. Name of a nameless dog.
13: Thanks, Jojo. That'll learn the slug.
12: Yeah. And the rest of the holdouts in this part of town. Now, douse them Christmas trees. Light them up like a torch. Let's get out of here.

0: Oh, Steve Wilson, Illustrated Press.
1: Delano, Steve.
0: Hey, I put you on a plane to Washington to cover preparations for the newborn administration.
1: I'm still at the airport. I'm grounded, waiting for a signal to go.
0: Well, get back on that plane, my lovely, and keep out of trouble.
1: Hmm.
0: Good luck.
1: Thanks. Same to you.
2: Hi, Steve. When did you get in?
0: Hello, Jesse. Just a few minutes ago. Come in. I've been out at the airport briefing the Lorelei on a trip to Washington for some pre-inauguration articles. She's still grounded out there.
2: Say, isn't that kind of risky, sending that luscious lovely down there among all those handsome young senators and reps with reps?
0: That's why I'm sending her.
2: You can't, sir?
0: No, just a managing editor.
2: Well, I've heard there's very little difference when it comes to getting a story.
0: Uh-oh. Who's been filling your cup with hemlock-flavored printer's ink, Dusty?
2: Nobody. Seriously, Steve, I just pulled this little masterpiece of press photography out of the hypo and thought you might be interested.
0: Oh, let's see.
2: Yes, take it easy. That print's still wet.
0: Well, it's a little early for people to be burning Christmas trees.
2: Yeah, that's what I thought, Steve. I shoved this shot in an alley back of the Salerno Food Market on South Street. Trees have been doused with kerosene before somebody put a match to them.
0: Why?
2: That's what the police would like to know. Also, why one of the Salerno brothers is in a coma in the hospital. And there's another Salerno brother going around with a lump on the head and plenty on his mind. Thought you might want to look into it.
0: Yes, I've had tips. There's a new mob moving into the produce racket on the south side, Dusty. This could be their first act of violence in a selling campaign of intimidation.
2: Yeah.
0: Who runs the store?
2: Mama Salerno. Her husband got it in the First World War, and then her boys went the full course with plenty of battle stars in the second.
0: And come home and have to fight racket rats to make an honest living.
2: Yeah, only you don't get any purple hearts when you get shot for that. Shall I get my camera in case you should decide to join the campaign, if the Salernos will let us in?
0: Yes, Rusty, get your camera and plenty of flash bulbs. I have a pretty good idea who's back of this, whether the Salernos will let us help them or not.
3: Mama.
4: Yes, Tony?
3: I've gone out for a while.
4: Oh, no, Tony, wait. Maybe we hear from the doctor at the hospital about Caruso again tonight.
3: No, Mama. The doc said he wouldn't be out of the coma till morning. I'll be back in a couple hours.
4: Oh, no, please, Tony. You need a rest, a little sleep. All last night, the market's all day at the police station, not answering the questions about what happened to Caruso.
3: Tomorrow morning, I'm going back to a regular wholesaler for the turkeys we got orders for.
4: Then I'm going to go with you, Tony. You don't go alone.
3: No, Mama. You've got to be here at the shop early and decorate the windows.
4: Later, I can do that. I won't let you go alone to the market.
3: I won't be alone, Mama.
4: Tony, your papa's gone for the store.
3: Yeah.
4: No, Tony. No guns. No killing, even for what is right.
3: I know what I'm doing, Mama. I got a phone call this evening about where I'm to buy all our produce from now on.
4: Oh.
3: I'm going to go see how much they want for turkeys.
4: Oh, no. No, please, Tony, don't go. Maybe they're going to kill you, too. And if Caruso dies, I got nobody left. Nobody.
3: No. Don't worry, Mama. Caruso'll be all right. You stay here. No. I'm going to make sure nothing happens to him again.
4: No, please, Tony. Oh, come back. Come back, my son. Come back.

0: As events move swiftly toward a climax, even as Steve Wilson prepares to take a hand in the fight against a vicious racket, Lifebuoy gets skin cleaner than the eye can see.
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1: After 820 scientific tests, these doctors say that Lifebuoy's purifying ingredient makes the difference. And this same purifying ingredient actually makes Lifebuoy milder, safe even for a baby's tender skin.
0: So enjoy a refreshing Lifebuoy bath every day. 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

0: Now back to Big Town and to Steve Wilson's timely story captioned Deadline at Dawn. Learning that storekeepers of Big Town are being victimized by a new gang of produce racketeers, Steve and Dusty Miller, a news photographer, are on their way to the south side in the cab of Harry the Hack.
1: Say, boss, Dusty.
2: Say it, Harry.
1: How come we're hightailing down to the south side?
2: Dusty picked up a lead on a new gang of chiselers moving into the produce rackets, Harry. Stop at the Salerno Market in the middle of the next block.
1: Jack, boss. And if you and Dusty should have any need of me or my trusty monkey wrench whatsoever, I'll be happy to oblige.
2: Thanks, Harry. Just wait in your hack. I may want you to drive us to a rat's nest down near the river.
1: Okay, Mr. Wilson.
3: Hey, you want me to bring my mug-mugger, Steve?
2: No, leave your camera in the hack, Dusty.
3: Yeah, these folks are kind of camera-shy when there's trouble in the wind. I can't say I blame them. Say, there's Mama Solana decorating one of the store windows. Oh, boy, what a shot. Oh, look, let me get my box and flash. Just one through the glass.
2: No, wait, Dusty. It might upset her and make her afraid to talk.
3: Okay, but oh, what a shot. Madonna of the market.
4: Be of good spirit. Have joy. Have pity. Have faith.
3: Hey, Steve, isn't that your old pal, the prophet?
2: Yes, just a minute. He may know something about what's been happening around here this morning. Hello, prophet.
4: Hear ye. Oh. Who calls my name in the voice of a friend?
2: Steve Wilson of the press, Prophet.
4: Oh, Mr. Wilson, what brings you from your ivory tower of words?
2: I'm hoping you might be able to tell us something about the Solano trouble.
4: Oh, a little while ago now, the elder son, Tony, goes from the store toward the river.
2: Toward the river?
4: Aye. And the sound of his footsteps as he passed me in the dark were as those of an avenger seeking out these creatures of evil who smote his brother down.
2: Did you talk to him, Prophet? Do you know where he was going?
4: Nay, but perhaps his mother would know.
2: Well, let's hope she does. Thanks, Prophet. Come on, Dusty. Let's get in there and talk to her.
3: Okay, Steve. Let's hope she'll open the door.
4: Tarry not, my friends, for there is evil abroad this night. And softly o'er the city beats the wings of death.
3: I sure hope that poor old guy isn't a real prophet, Steve.
2: That remains to be seen, Dusty. Well, the door's locked. You'll have to knock and hope she'll open up and talk.
3: Oh, she's getting out of the window and coming to the door, but she looks kind of scared.
2: Yes, but she's unlocking the door.
5: Yes, mister. What do you want?
2: Good evening. Are you Mama Solano?
5: Yes, I am Mama Solano. Who are you?
2: I'm Steve Wilson, a newspaper man, Mrs. Solano.
5: A newspaper man? I can tell you nothing. My sons, they speak for me, but Caruso's hurt in the hospital. Tony's not here.
2: Mrs. Solano, we know your eldest son has been shot, defending your right to conduct your business without interference from hoodlums.
5: See, that is right.
2: And I'm sure you've been threatened with more violence if you refuse to cooperate with the racketeers.
5: See, Mr. Wilson, so please go away and leave us alone. Already my one son may die.
2: Mrs. Solano, this thing is not finished. These racket rats won't leave you alone, and you can't fight them without help.
5: Why cannot they leave us in peace? For most we could not make much money, even if we bought everything where they say we must buy.
2: Because you and your sons have set an example of courage and defiance, Mrs. Solano. If they can't force you into line, other storekeepers will be encouraged to fight them.
5: Oh, but at what price, Mr. Wilson? Already I have perhaps lost one son. And now for Tony, too, I am afraid. But how will it help to talk to you?
2: Because I think we may be able to help you if you'll tell us where Tony has gone tonight.
5: That I cannot tell you, Mr. Wilson. That I do not know.
2: Haven't you any idea, Mrs. Solano? We know he went toward the river.
5: To the river?
2: Yes, and we have reason to believe he's meeting someone connected with the produce racket.
5: See, that I think too. A phone call, Tony God, but he would tell me nothing. But not to worry, for with him, he took his papa's gun from the store.
2: A gun? Good grief. If he walks into that racket's rat's nest with a gun...
5: I know. I beg him, but Tony will not listen. I cannot stop him. I can only stay here and keep busy with my hands and pray with my heart.
2: He didn't mention any names, any places, Mrs. Solano?
5: No, Mr. Wilson. No names, no places. I'm afraid. I'm afraid.
2: Well, I'd be proud to have your kind of fear, Mama Solano.
5: Oh, Mr. Wilson, can you help? Is there something maybe you can do?
2: There's one slim chance. I have a strong hunch about the men he may be dealing with. Dusty.
6: Yes, Steve.
2: Get Harry to stay here with Mrs. Solano. Have him lock the store and phone the police at the first sign of trouble.
6: Right, Steve. What's your hunch?
2: I'm going to pay a call on a produce racket rat by the name of Lard Malone.
7: Yeah, Lard Malone.
8: Hey, Lard. Meet Jojo.
7: So what?
8: Better come down here to the warehouse.
7: What's up?
8: That Tony Solano dope showed with a rod.
7: What happened?
8: We got him. What do we do with the dope?
7: Dead or alive?
8: Kicking.
7: Put him in the freezer.
8: For the turkey?
7: Yeah.
8: What for?
7: Maybe he'll buy it. At our price.
8: Whatever he wants.
7: Deep freeze him hard at 20 below. Stubborn dope.
2: Hello, Malone.
7: Wilson.
2: So you remember. Good. It'll save time.
7: I got time. What do you got?
2: A hunch you're asking for another prison stretch. That Solano shooting at dawn this morning had your trademark all over it, Malone. He who laughs last
7: is the dumbest.
2: Where is Tony Solano? What's happened to him?
7: Do I get a prize for the right answer?
2: A chair for the wrong one?
7: You got me wrong, Wilson. I'm a reformed carry.
2: Not according to my confidential reports.
7: You've got too many ears around big town, Wilson. Somebody ought to do something about that.
2: Your victims have too many tongues, and you can't silence all of them with guns, man.
7: My new business is on the up and up.
2: You haven't even crawled out of the sewer, Malone. 5 years in prison didn't teach you a thing.
7: I ate him, silly. 300 pounds.
2: Well, that's a lot of fat to fry in the chair.
7: All right, you want to look over my plan?
2: Thanks very much. I'll take you up on that.
7: Okay. Maybe you'll find the Solano dope with my stock of turkeys.
2: You better be alive, Malone.
7: Okay. Let's go.

0: Why, pull in the alley, Malone. Why not stop out front?
1: The side door's open at night, and besides, I wouldn't want to get a parking ticket on this nice new jalopy.
0: Yes, the police might find it had been stolen.
1: You print that in your paper, and I'll sue you.
0: It wouldn't put you away for long enough, Malone.
1: Okay. Let's go in the plant and see if you can find a nice, long wrap to pin on me, you nosy noosey.
0: Thanks very much. Your cooperation is overwhelming. Suppose I don't care to play the fly to your spider's act.
1: Come again? I don't get it.
0: Come into my parlor, said the spider to the fly.
1: Oh. Yeah. Come on.
0: I said, suppose I don't care to walk into a pretty obvious trap.
1: You should have thought of that sooner. This jogger says, come on.
0: Oh. I didn't think you'd risk a return rap for carrying a gun.
1: Well, this is a special occasion on account of you, Wilson.
0: I'm highly flattered.
1: Hold it, Wilson. Clam up. We got company.
0: Just a blind guy and the sound of his cane.
1: Clam up.
2: Ye who walk in darkness, come to the light.
1: Beat it, you loony. You're off your feet.
2: Who speaks? Who speaks?
1: Never mind. Beat it, Bump.
0: Yes, beat it, old man. Go back to the street where people will listen to what you have to say.
2: Back to the light where I shall proclaim that the hosts of evil do gather.
1: But wait a minute, Pop. Here's $5. Go souse yourself.
2: Money?
0: Nay. Well, take it, old man. Render unto Caesar the things which are Caesar's. At the moment.
2: Aye. For the poor, the blessed, and the unpossessed. I will take Pontius Pilate's gold.
0: Why didn't you shoot the poor old devil, Malone?
1: I'm superstitious about guys like that, especially blind and cracked characters, and he's both.
0: Yes. Most savages are afraid of the afflicted.
1: Well, that ain't going to help you. Come on, Wilson. Inside. Let's go.
0: You don't give me much choice. Well, it's a filthy-looking place to store food people have to buy and eat.
1: Just a temporary dump till we get going.
0: Where do you keep the turkeys Tony Salerno came to price? Or was that just a gag?
1: No gag. We've rigged up a freezer room. We can keep it down to 20 below for the perishable stuff.
0: Alon, where is Tony Salerno?
1: Come on, I'll show you.
3: Hey, lad. That you?
1: Yeah, Jojo. Where's the creep?
3: Frost and that Salerno slug. Hey. Who's the big guy you're covering with that rod?
1: A nosy newspaper slug named Wilson.
3: What's he got, Larn?
1: It don't matter.
3: Well, where have you tipped the cops?
1: He was playing a hunch, and cops are too busy to listen to newsies' hunches.
3: Suppose he was trailing a tail. You'd be as easy to follow as a hippo in a circus parade.
1: No tail, I made sure of that.
0: Death is the only thing you can be sure of in your racket, Malone.
1: Yeah. That's right, Wilson. Cover him, Jojo. This heavy heater is making my hand tired.
3: Sure, lad. What'll I do with him?
1: He wants to see Salerno. Let him.
3: In the deep freeze?
1: Where else? They'll want to talk, private. There won't be anybody in there to disturb him except some cases of frozen birds.
3: They can talk turkey.
1: I'll make the jokes. Get going.
0: Oh, wait on him, Malone. The police know you own and operate this place. They'll come looking for Tony Salerno and for me.
1: Don't worry about them finding you, Wilson. The river's just out back when you're iced like a mackerel.
0: You're signing your own death warrant, Malone.
1: You're mixed up, Wilson. I'm signing yours. Take him in the deep freeze and put the chill on him, Jojo.
3: Okay, Lord. Come on, slug.
1: And tell the creep to get down to the hash wagon and get me a ham and rye and a piece of pie.

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0: Now back to Big Town and to Steve Wilson as he finds himself locked in an improvised freezing chamber with a produce racket victim in tonight's headline story captioned, Deadline at Dawn.
1: Listen, Tony, get on your feet. We've got to keep moving, Tony, or we'll freeze to death.
2: All right, but who are you? What have they got you locked in here with me for?
1: I'm a newspaper man, Steve Wilson. I heard you'd gone after the racket rats who shot your brother.
2: They killed my brother.
1: No, no, Tony. Your brother isn't dead. I checked the hospital. He's got a chance to pull through, and so have we if we keep moving. Now, come on, Tony. Come on. Walk.
2: So cold. I was frozen. I can hardly move. Hands and feet are numb.
1: I know. You've been in here longer than I have. It's below zero. But to stop, Tony, to lie down is to die. Now, come on, keep moving.
2: What's the good? Who think to look for us in here?
1: Well, the prophet knows I'm in this warehouse, Tony.
2: The prophet? I saw him tonight on the way down here.
1: Yes, he told me.
2: How will he help?
1: Dusty Miller, one of my press photographers, trailed us from Malone's office. Now, even if he lost us, the prophet will find him. Tell him where I am, and Dusty will notify the police.
2: They better hurry. Hey, Mr. Wilson, I can't keep on. My legs are numb. Couldn't we build a fire out of crates? Get warm.
1: Well, the smoke would smother us in this windowless room.
2: I'd rather smother. Maybe it'd be quicker.
1: No. The fire would use up the oxygen, Tony. And uh-oh, fire. Tony, you've given me an idea. Maybe an out.
2: How?
1: Wait a minute, Tony, till I get something to burn.
2: Fire. Fire. Keep us warm. I'd rather die warm.
1: We're not going to die in here, Tony, if my hunch about this place is correct.
2: What hunch?
1: Wait till I light this torch. I've made out of the wrapping of these frozen turkeys. Tony, look up there at the ceiling.
2: I can't. I can hardly move. I'm sleepy. I want to lie down. Sleep.
1: No, Tony. Tony, go to sleep and you'll never wake up. Now, fight it a minute. Fight it till I try something.
2: What are you going to try?
1: There's a sprinkler system in this warehouse, Tony. Protection against the fire. If I can start it with this torch, an alarm bell will ring and the fire department will come bring the police.
2: Oh, I'm sleepy. Let me lie down.
1: No. Fight it, Tony. Give me a chance to climb up on these crates. I've got to get up there before this torch burns out.
2: Can you reach it?
1: Yes, now keep talking, Tony. Keep awake.
2: Maybe there ain't any water in the pipes.
1: There's got to be. There is. Come on, Tony. Let me help you over to the door.
2: How will that help?
1: Listen, Tony, listen. The sudden release of the water pressure automatically set off a fire bell inside and outside the warehouse.
2: They'll drown before they find us.
1: No, Malone and his mugs have got to get us out of here before the fire department and the police arrive. We've got to be ready for them.
2: I can hardly move.
1: Just leave that to me, Tony. Now lean against these crates. Stay here. I'll get behind the next pile of crates by the door.
2: They'll shoot us down.
1: Not if I can help him. I'll hold him, Tony. Somebody's unlocking the door.
3: All right, you smart slugs. Starting that sprinkler, bringing the fire boys and the cops. Come on out of here. Let's take a walk.
2: No, thanks.
1: Stay down, you rat. And lend me that gun.
2: Thanks.
4: Let go, Jojo. Get those slugs out of there.
1: No, Malone. You step in here and help get Tony Solano out of his death trap.
4: Wilson. How did you get Jojo's ride?
1: I smothered him with a crate of Christmas turkeys. Come on. Get Tony Salerno out of here before he dies, and you burn.
4: Okay, take that gun out of my stomach and I will.
1: Okay, but it'll be in your back and watch your step. My fingers are numb, and I can't be sure how hard I'm pulling on the trigger. Come on, Tony. There's one more rat on the loose around here.
3: Oh, no, there isn't, Steve.
1: Oh, welcome, Dusty. Where is the creep?
3: He's sleeping off a slug I gave him with $280 worth of camera.
1: Well, cheap at twice the price. Get Tony Solano out of this freezer.
3: Okay, Steve. Come on, Tony. I got some good news for you.
2: About my brother, Caruso?
3: Yeah, he's okay.
5: Last reported holding hands with a pretty nurse and warbling, "Drink to me only with thine eyes."
6: Oh, good. And Mama?
5: Mama Salerno's got Harry the Hack in your grocery store window polishing apples and tying them on your Christmas trees. Hey, what about this overstuffed porker, Steve?
1: I think we just keep him on ice till the police get here, Dusty, and let them hang him on their Christmas tree.
0: And so ended, happily for the Salernos and other potential victims of the vicious produce racket, with the arrest and conviction of Malone and his gang, another exciting newspaper adventure of Steve Wilson and his staff of the Big Town Illustrated Press. 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

0: 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Another exciting assignment in the newspaper career of fighting Steve Wilson of Big Town. Don't miss it. In tonight's dramatization, all names, times, and places are fictional. And any similarity to other names and places is purely coincidental. Big Town features Edward Pauley as Steve Wilson, Fran Carlin as Lorelei Kilborn, and was written and produced by Jerry McGill. 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

0: Now let's join our friend, the great Gildersleeve. For several days, he's been harboring a dark secret. To wit, the third tooth from the rear on the upper left-hand side has been giving him a little trouble.
1: Oh, it has not.
0: This morning, after lingering alone over a hearty breakfast, he rises from the table, saunters past the sideboard, sneaks a piece of taffy from the bonbon dish, pops it into his mouth, and...
1: Ouch! Ew.
2: What's the trouble? You got toothache?
1: No, Bertie, certainly not. I just happened to bite on something, that's all.
3: Your tongue, maybe?
1: Yeah, my tongue.
3: Well, there's only one thing to do about a bad tooth.
1: I know that, but I'd rather not be reminded of it.
3: Oh, this don't hurt none.
1: And anyway, I haven't got a bad tooth. What do you do, Bertie?
3: Well, you got a penny?
1: A what?
3: A penny. Have you got a penny?
1: Well, I have, but don't let it get around. The government might hear about it.
3: All right, you take the penny and you put it in your mouth. Now, you put it next to the gum where the tooth hurts, and you keep it there for 2 days. Don't even take it out.
1: Yeah, but how do I eat?
3: Well, you just eat around it.
1: Eat around it.
3: And by the end of the second day, the penny will draw all the misery out of the tooth.
1: Can you guarantee that?
3: That's if the moon is right.
1: Yeah, but... but suppose it isn't.
3: Well, then you still got the penny.
1: And the toothache. Why wouldn't it be better just to break down and go to the dentist?
3: Well, that's good, too.
4: What's all this about dentists?
3: Oh, I was just saying...
1: Nothing, Marjorie, nothing. Bertie and I were just having a little discussion, weren't we, Bertie?
3: Yes, about people that don't take care of the teeth.
1: Bertie.
3: Well, I don't care. I don't care if I am a tattletale. When I know something's wrong with you, I ain't going to hide it.
4: You're right, Bertie.
3: You got to take care of yourself, Mr. Gildersleeve, and you got to take care of your teeth. Your teeth is my meal ticket.
4: Come on, Uncle Mort. Which tooth is it?
1: Marjorie, there's nothing whatever the matter with my tooth. I'm just a little aware of it, that's all.
4: That settles it. You're going to the dentist.
1: No, my
4: You've
1: dear.
4: You've putting it off and putting it off, and you're not going to put it off any longer.
1: Oh, yes, I am. Oh, no, I'm not. I'm cornered.
4: When did you go to the dentist last? Tell me.
1: Well, it was very recently.
4: It was?
1: Yes, it was only, It was only...
4: I thought so.
1: No, it was even more recent than that. I remember it perfectly. I just don't remember the date.
4: I'll bet you don't.
1: Well, why should I? You asked Donald Nelson when he went to the dentist last. I bet he can't tell you either. But ask him something important, and he's got it right at his fingertips. What are you laughing at, Bertie?
3: Getting that man to the dentist is just like pulling teeth.
1: You keep out of this, Bertie, and keep pulling teeth out of it, too. I never saw people in such a hurry to rush a man to the dentist.
4: You know what I think, Uncle Mort? I think you're afraid.
1: Afraid? Nothing.
4: Well, you ought to be ashamed. Even Leroy isn't afraid of the dentist. He went yesterday, and he's going again today.
1: Well, I'm not afraid either.
4: Then why don't you call up Dr. Shanks and make an appointment?
1: Certainly. I'll call him up. I'll make an appointment.
4: Good.
1: Only don't rush me. What's that?
4: Just Leroy coming downstairs.
1: Sounds like a barrel of potatoes. Leroy, can't you ever walk?
5: Now, I'm late for school. Goodbye.
3: Leroy, ain't you going to take your lunch?
5: Almost forgot. Where is it?
3: I'm just finishing it.
6: Well, I got to get going.
4: Leroy, when was your appointment with the dentist?
6: You would have to bring that up. It's this afternoon, 3:30.
4: Would you be willing to let Uncle Mort go in your place?
6: You mean, let him go to the dentist instead of me?
4: Yes. Would you mind if he took your appointment?
6: Are you kidding?
1: Now, Marjorie, I don't want to rob the boy of his...
6: No, not at all. I'm glad to do it, glad to do it. What's the matter? You got a toothache?
1: It's nothing but a slight twinge. Nothing for everybody to get so excited about.
6: Oh, gee, that can be bad, though. You want to take care of that.
1: No, my boy, it's more important for you to keep your appointment. Take care of your teeth when you're young, and they'll take care of you when they'll take care of you.
6: Doesn't ache.
1: That's funny.
6: What?
1: Now that you mention it, neither does mine. It stopped. What do you know about that? Much ado about nothing, huh?
4: Uncle Maud?
1: There's Judge Hooker. I'm riding on his A card today. My hat and coat. I've got to go. Goodbye, Marjorie.
4: Goodbye, you big baby.
7: Hurry up, Gildy. I got the motor running.
8: Good morning, Judge.
1: Well, this looks like a wonderful day, doesn't it?
7: Never mind the salutation. This is costing me gas. Hop in. Well, how goes it, Gilly?
1: Well, tell the truth, Judge. Not so good. Did you ever have a tooth that... Hey, look out!
7: I saw him.
1: You saw him. Did you ever have a tooth that hurt whenever you bit down on it, Judge?
7: Did I ever have a tooth?
8: Well, just take a look in there. See you in the lag?
1: Where? If, Judge, watch where you're going.
7: I'm watching.
1: Well, keep your hands on the wheel, you old goat.
7: I want to tell you, I had an impacted wisdom tooth once, and he had to go in there after with a hammer and a chisel.
1: Ooh.
7: Worst thing that ever happened to me. Only thing to do, though, if you got a bad tooth, get it out of there. Chop it out. Get rid of it. It'll only make you trouble.
1: But mine isn't a wisdom tooth.
7: Makes no difference. Does it ache when you chew candy?
1: Well, yes, it does.
7: Same as mine. It's impacted, all right. It'll have to come out.
1: Oh, I was afraid of that.
8: You, Judge, watch out!
1: Hooker, that was a little close.
7: Listen, who's driving this car?
1: I don't know. Is anybody driving it?
7: It's my car. Don't be telling me how to drive it.
1: Well, it's my tooth, so don't be telling me what to do about it.
7: All right, Gildy. You want to get lockjaw, that's your business.
1: What do you mean, lockjaw?
7: A friend of my father's had a bad tooth like yours. He neglected it. He ended up with a lockjaw. Couldn't even open up his mouth to eat.
1: You?
7: Had to go in there with a hammer and a chisel.
1: Oh, horse! If you don't mind...
7: I'm just telling you for your own good.
1: All right, I was feeling fine until you started talking. Hey, what are we stopping here for?
7: Barbershop. I gotta get a shave.
1: But I don't need a shave.
7: Well, that's just too bad, Gildy. You forget, you happen to be sharing my car today.
1: Oh, I have to share your shave?
7: Well, no, you can walk the rest of the way if you want to.
1: All right, I will.
7: All right, go ahead.
1: By George, I would, too. I'd walk the whole way if it wasn't for this tooth.
7: Starting up again, is it? Now, I'll tell you what you want to do.
1: Oh, no, you won't. You're not going to get in there with that hammer and chisel again.
7: Make it a quick shave, Floyd. I got Gildersleeve waiting here.
9: Oh, carpool, huh? How you been, Mr. Gildersleeve?
1: Not so well, Floyd. Tooth's been bothering me. This one I have.
9: Well, yeah. Well, you think that's bad, huh? My wife's uncle had to have a tooth out last week. He lives 12 miles out of town, and all he's got is an A card. An A card, mind you. Is that fair? I'll leave it to you, Judge.
7: Now, Floyd, what does your wife's uncle do for a living?
9: Oh, well, he's retired. He's got his pension.
1: He's...
7: I thought so.
9: Well, wouldn't you retire if you got a pension? Is that any reason to take a man's gas away from him?
7: Under the present circumstances, it's as good a reason as I can think of. And they're not taking his gas away from him. They're just holding him down to what he needs.
9: Yeah, well...
7: The government isn't picking on your wife's Uncle Floyd. They're just cutting out a few things like those trips over to your house for Sunday dinner.
9: Hey, maybe they're doing me a favor at that. Hey, but I had a fellow in here yesterday. He sat right in that chair where you're sitting, Mr. Gildersleeve. Yeah,
1: I think I'll move. This is too much like a dentist chair.
9: Hey, don't say dentist to me. But I was telling you about this fellow. I don't know who he is, but he came in here, and it turns out he's very close to a certain party, and he tells me that this gas rationing is a lot of bunk.
7: Oh, he did, huh?
9: Yeah. He says there's no shortage of gas. He says there's gas to burn right here in Summerfield.
7: They're not rationing gas, Floyd. They're rationing mileage. They're rationing rubber.
9: Well, why don't they say so, then?
7: They've been saying so. If you could just read, you ignorant...
1: Horace. Perhaps reason would be more effective with our little chum here.
9: Yeah, gee, let's not get into an argument over this.
7: All right, Gildy, you try to explain it.
1: I will. Now, Floyd, you say that gas rationing is the bunk.
9: Well, that's what the fella told me. Yeah,
1: but, Floyd, do you know who controls most of the rubber in the world today? The Japs. 90% of it.
7: That's right.
9: That's right.
1: And do you know how important rubber is? This whole country moves on rubber.
9: Well, now, wait a minute. Trains don't. I've been on a train.
1: You've been on it. I know, but the fact is that most of this country's traveling is not done on trains or trolleys or airplanes or buses.
9: Oh, yeah?
1: Yeah. Wait a minute. Here's a piece of paper I cut out. Look, 86% of the traveling done by Americans last year was in private automobiles.
9: Is that a fact?
1: That's why it's important to keep your car and my car going. Because of all the private automobiles pulled up, the country's paralyzed.
9: Well, sure, I can see that.
1: Well, that's all there is to it, then. You see, Judge, all it takes is a little reasoning.
9: Well, there's just one thing I don't get.
1: What's that?
9: Well, my tires belong to me. Why shouldn't I ride on them all I want?
1: Floyd Munyon, you're the stupidest man I ever met. I don't see how you ever got through even barber college. Why is...
7: Hey, Gildy, Gildy.
1: What?
7: What happened to the light of pure reason?
1: All right, you try explaining it. Let me see you get anywhere with him.
7: All right. What is it you don't understand, Floyd?
9: Well, what about this synthetic rubber? What about that?
1: What about it? Have you got any?
9: No.
1: Then how are you going to ride on it?
7: Think guilty. Who's explaining this, you or me?
9: Well, all I got to say is they're my tires, and why shouldn't I ride on them? This is a free country, isn't it?
1: By George, it won't be free much longer if people figure the way you do.
9: Now, wait a minute, Mr. Gildersleeve.
1: I will not if I... Stop waving that razor at me, Floyd.
9: All I say is a man has a right to his opinion.
1: Well, I have an opinion I'd like to express at this time.
9: What's that?
1: You and all the other people who squawk about gas rationing give me a pain. And not in my tooth, either. I'll see you later. I'm sorry that I'm late, Miss Fitch. I shared Judge Hooker's car with him this morning, and when you share his car, you share his private life.
10: When I came to work on a bus, the woman next to me shared my feet.
1: Very good. They're big enough. Any important problems come up in my absence?
10: Nothing that I couldn't handle.
1: I'd like to see anything you couldn't handle, Miss Pitt.
10: Well, after 33 years in the water department, life doesn't hold many surprises.
1: I suppose not. Say, what are we going to do about that inquiry from the Board of Health? I keep forgetting about it.
10: Don't worry. I took care of that.
1: Oh, good.
10: We had a communique from the pumping station this morning. They're getting low on coal.
1: Well, you better put in an order for some more coal.
10: I did. I took care of that.
1: Oh, fine. By the way, I ran into Mr. Powers over at the air raid meeting last night, and he was complaining...
10: I know. I took care of that, too.
1: Why, Miss Fitch, you're wonderful. Well, what's the order of business here now?
10: I have all the figures for the annual report, if you want to start on that.
1: Oh, fine. Let me get a cigar first. Then we'll roll up our sleeves and go to work. Oh, didn't I bring any cigars? Even Donald Nelson can't work without a cigar.
10: I believe you'll find some in your upper right-hand drawer.
1: Oh, you even took care of that. You're a remarkable woman, Miss Fitch. If I don't keep an eye on you, Donald Nelson will be stealing you away from me.
10: Oh, Mr. Gildersleeve, you're joking.
1: Oh, no, I'm not. Would you like to be in Washington?
10: No. I'd rather be a big frog in a small puddle.
1: You mean you're happy here when you could be working for an important man like Donald Nelson?
10: I don't want to work for anybody important. I want to stay here and work for you.
1: Yes. Thank you, Miss Fitch. Let's get on with the report. If you'll hand me that lighter. Thank you. There. Now. Oh! Oof. Can't even bite on a cigar. I'm afraid I'll have to be seeing a dentist one of these days.
10: Don't worry.
1: Oh, no?
10: I took care of that. You have an appointment for 4 this afternoon.
1: Oh!

0: The great Gildersleeve will be with us again in a few seconds. You know, nowadays, it's really a homemaker's duty to see that her family gets the right kind of foods. Yes, and it's just as much her duty to keep her food budget in line. Well, there's one important food that helps you do both these jobs. And that food is economical parquet margarine, the delicious, nutritious spread for bread made by Kraft. 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Now let's hurry back to the great Gildersleeve, who is in a sorry state by this time, unable to work, unable to eat, and unable to think of anything but his approaching appointment with the dentist. He's decided to come home for a little rest before the ordeal, and we find him now trudging up the walk, while in the living room, Marjorie and Mrs. Ransom are deep in conference.
1: Don't you tell your uncle now, you hear? Because I don't want him to know I'm making it for him, not till Christmas.
2: Oh, not a word.
1: You just pretend like you want to know his measurements out of curiosity.
3: Uh-huh. I'll find some way. I should know them, but I keep forgetting. I guess because I can't believe them when I hear them. Leroy? Who's that?
1: Uncle Moore, it's so early.
4: Hello, my dear. Oh, hello, Leela.
1: Oh, Throckmorton, you just came here to spy.
4: Oh, no, I live here, remember? Spy on what?
1: Wouldn't you love to know?
4: Oh, would I? I don't know what you're talking about.
1: Well, Christmas isn't so terribly far off, you know.
4: Christmas. Oh, Christmas.
1: Yes, I'm making something for you, but I won't tell you what.
3: Be careful now, you'll give it away.
1: Well, I thought it wouldn't do any harm to tell him that much, but you'll have to guess the rest.
4: Oh, well, that's nice of you, Leela, but you really shouldn't have done it. Marjorie, is Leroy home yet?
3: No, not yet. He usually doesn't bust in till about 3:10.
4: Burst, Marjorie.
3: Oh, yes, burst.
4: Yes. Well, don't let him get away without speaking to me.
1: Oh, but Throckmorton, don't you want a guess? Haven't you any curiosity?
4: Guess? Guess what?
1: What I'm making for you.
4: Oh, well, I'm afraid I wouldn't be very good at guessing today, Leela. Tell the truth, I'm feeling a little under the weather.
3: Uncle Mort, is it that tooth again?
4: Well, yes.
3: Oh, I knew it. If you'd gone to the dentist, you'd feel better.
4: I'm going to the dentist, and I feel worse.
3: Glad you finally got some sense. Now, why don't you just lie down here and rest till it's time to go?
4: I think I will, if you don't mind.
3: Yes, now go get a hot water bottle. That may help.
1: Lie down now, Throckmorton. That's right. Yeah. Poor boy. Got a nasty tooth. Lay your head down now, and I'll just kneel here and soothe your brow.
4: That feels so good. You have healing hands, Leela.
1: Oh, gracious, I'm afraid they're pretty rough now that I'm doing my own work.
4: Isn't that admirable? Don't stop. I think the pain is going away.
1: Throckmorton?
4: Yes, Leela?
1: It begins with an S.
4: If what does?
1: The thing I'm making for you.
4: Oh, yeah. It's a nice letter, S.
1: I don't want you to get the idea that just because I'm making you a present, you have to give me one, though. I don't want you to think that.
4: Oh, I wasn't thinking that.
1: Promise you won't give me anything now.
4: All right, I promise.
1: On your word of honor?
4: On my word of honor.
1: Oh.
4: Don't go, Leela.
1: Oh, I'm afraid I must.
4: But, Leela...
1: You don't even care enough about my present to guess what it is.
4: I do, too. Let me see. S. S.
3: Hot water bottle. Now, put it on the side that aches. That may relieve it till the dentist gets at it.
4: Marjorie, guess what? The most wonderful thing has happened. While you were out of the room, all of a sudden, the pain was gone.
1: Oh, no, you don't.
4: What do you mean?
1: You're coming with me to the dentist. Oh, yes, you are.
3: Don't worry, Throckmorton. You go to the dentist, and before you know it... Bingo, it'll be all over.
4: That's what I'm afraid of, that bingo.

0: Hello, Mr. Gildersleeve.
1: Hello, Peavy. Peavy, I just sneaked in for a minute. I've got to talk fast. They're waiting for me outside the drugstore.
0: Who, the police?
1: The police. No, no, Marjorie and Leroy.
0: Mr. Gildersleeve, you're shaking.
1: Well, you'd be shaking, too. I'm on my way to the dentist.
0: The dentist? Well, that's something we all have to face at one time or another, I guess.
1: Don't give me any philosophy, but I wanted something that'll cure a toothache, and quickly.
0: Well, now, that's rather a large order. That's a problem science has been working on for a good many years.
1: I can't wait for science, Peavy. I've got to be at the dentist in 15 minutes if I don't cure this thing first. Now, how about it?
0: Well, that word cure, Mr. Gildersleeve, is a word we druggists like to avoid.
1: Never mind the word. What I want to know is... You sell toothache remedies, don't you?
0: Yes, I do sell a toothache remedy. Several varieties, as a matter of fact. Though most of them come down to about the same thing, all a clove.
1: Yes, all right. A toothache remedy remedies a toothache, doesn't it?
0: Well, now, I wouldn't say that. It may relieve it temporarily.
1: Relieve it or remedy it, Peavy, don't quibble. All druggists are supposed to be friendly, aren't they?
0: Yes, we do rather pride ourselves on our friendliness.
1: Well, then be a pal. Help me out of this, Peavy. If I can cure this tooth before I get to the dentist, I may be able to call the whole thing off.
0: Mr. Gildersleeve, if I could guarantee to do that, I wouldn't be in the drug business. I'd set up as a dentist. Yes.
1: In other words, you admit your toothache remedies are no darn good.
0: Well, no, I wouldn't say that. But if you're looking for something really effective, I can recommend a cure for corn.
1: Corn?
0: I've used it myself with great satisfaction. So has Mrs. Peavy.
1: A cure for corns isn't going to help me with my tooth, Peavy.
0: No, but it's a good thing to know about.
1: You're no help to me, Peavy. Goodbye.
0: Oh, Mr. Gildersleeve.
1: Yes?
0: There is one remedy for toothache I've heard recommended.
1: What's that?
0: I've never had occasion to try it myself. I don't know that it has any scientific basis.
1: Oh, never mind the science. What is it?
0: Have you ever tried placing a penny next to gum?
1: Yeah, goodbye.
0: Goodbye, Mr. Gildersleeve.
2: The doc could get some decent magazines in here. I had a comic book in the whole place.
3: Be quiet, Leroy.
2: Why, who's dead?
1: Leroy.
2: What are you so nervous about, Unc?
1: I'm not nervous. I just don't like waiting, that's all. Makes me restless.
2: Your hand's trembling.
3: Leroy, read your magazine.
2: Look at mine, steady as a rock. I bet I could hold it still for 5 minutes.
1: You think you could hold your tongue still for a few minutes?
2: Sure.
1: Well, try it.
2: If you're not nervous, Unc, what did you make Marge drive you down for?
1: Well, because, if you must know, dentists sometimes give people gas. I don't want to drive home, and I'm under the influence of laughing gas. Now, stop asking questions.
2: What are you reading, Unc?
1: National Geographic.
2: Interesting?
1: Oh, yes, very.
2: Wouldn't it be easier to read if you turned it right side up?
1: What?
4: Dr. Shanks is ready now.
2: After you, Unc.
1: No, you go ahead, Leroy.
2: Age before beauty.
1: Leroy, you get in there.
2: All right.
5: Hello there, Mr. Gildersleeve.
1: Hello, Doctor.
5: I won't keep this young man but a minute. Just finishing up with
1: him. Oh, that's all right. No hurry. Take your time, Doc. They always tell you that, Marjorie. It won't take but a minute. It isn't going to hurt a bit. That poor kid's liable to be in there an hour.
3: Oh, I don't think so. He hasn't got much left to do.
1: I feel sorry for him, though, my dear. He puts up a big front, but underneath it, I'll bet he's scared to death.
3: I don't believe Leroy has a nerve in his entire body. If he had, he couldn't stand the noises he makes.
1: Well, there's something in that. Say, it's awfully quiet in there, isn't it?
3: Is there anything strange about that?
1: No, I just wonder what they're doing to him.
3: Why don't you try not to think about it, Uncle Mort? Why don't you read your magazine?
1: You suppose they could be giving him gas in there?
3: Why do you keep worrying about gas? Dentists don't give gas all the time.
1: Well, they never let you know when they're going to. They sneak up on you with it.
3: Did you ever have gas?
1: No, but I've heard all about it. Laughing gas. They sneak up behind you and clap one of those things over your face.
3: Oh, Uncle Mort, that's old-fashioned. If you go to the dentist more often, you get rid of those ideas.
1: You needn't try to make me feel good, my dear. I know what I'm in for. Just wish it wasn't so quiet, that's all. I could stand it if it wasn't so quiet. If somebody would just make a noise.
4: All right, Mr. Gildersleeve.
3: Uncle Moore, that's you.
1: Me?
3: Steady. steady.
1: Yeah.
2: What's the matter, Unc? You look as if you were going to the chair.
1: I am. Well, Gildersleeve.
6: Oh, hello, Doc. Long time no see, huh?
1: How have you been? Just climb into the chair there and make yourself comfortable.
6: Yeah, I've been pretty well, Doctor. Except for this little tooth of mine.
1: Well, we'll get to the bottom of that. How's that new neighbor of yours that moved in there next door to you?
6: Oh, Mrs. Ransom? Oh, she's fine.
1: See much of her?
6: Oh, we pass the time of day now and then.
1: What's that? What's that, Doc?
7: It's just my instruments, a few drills and whatnot.
1: Whatnot.
7: What's the matter? Why, you're perspiring. You're looking a little pale there.
6: I am?
7: Miss Mitchell, take that bottle there and give him a whiff, will you?
1: Oh, no, you don't.
7: Now, Mr. Gildersleeve, it's nothing to be afraid of.
1: Take it away. Take it away, Doc.
3: Breathe in, please.
7: Here, take a breath.
1: You can't fool me. I know what you're up to.
7: Hold it under his nose. Now, breathe in.
1: Here.
7: Come out of that.
1: Stop it.
7: Nothing but spirits of ammonia.
1: I thought it was laughing gas.
7: Laughing gas? I haven't given laughing gas in 20 years.
1: Yeah.
7: Now let's have a look at that mouth of yours now.
1: Yeah. It's a high tooth on the upper left hand side.
7: Well, plenty of space in there.
1: I see, Doc.
7: That's very interesting.
1: It is.
7: You get a sharp pain when you bite down? Miss Mitchell, hand me those tweezers, will you?
1: Where are they, Doc?
7: Relax, man. Relax. This isn't going to hurt.
1: Where have I heard that before?
7: Now, open your mouth.
1: Okay.
7: By the way, what did you have for dinner on Thanksgiving?
1: Turkey.
7: I thought so. There. There's the whole cause of your trouble.
1: What's that?
7: A little sliver of turkey bone lodged between your second and third molars. When you bit down on it, it jabbed your gum.
1: That's all?
7: That's all.
1: There's nothing else the matter with my tea?
7: Not that I can see. That'll be $10, please.

0: Dear diary, well, it's been nearly a week now, and I've still got more than three quarters of a tank full. I've managed to get to most of the places I wanted to go, and I even got to one place I didn't want to go to at all. Yeah, maybe it isn't going to be so bad. What worries me is people like Floyd the barber. They don't seem to realize that the shortage of rubber is nationwide, and that's why rationing has to be nationwide. I read where Jeffer says the tires we have on our cars now are going to have to last us at least till the middle of 1944. Of course, I don't know Jeffers personally, but Donald Nelson speaks well of him. Anyway, it strikes me that saving our tires is like saving money. Most of us can't do it unless we figure out a system that'll force us to. And that's what this gas rationing is. Naturally, it's going to take a little time to get it adjusted so that every man gets the gas he needs to get him to his job. But that's the intention. So let's have a little patience and try to make this thing work, folks. Because if it doesn't, heaven help our men at the front and heaven help us. Good night, everybody.
1: Original music heard on this program was composed and conducted by Billy Mills. 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
4: 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Your friend, the Comic Weekly Man, the jolly Comic Weekly Man. Hello, hello, hello, hello, hello.
5: Hello, hello, hello, hello.
4: Little Miss Honey, how are you today?
5: Oh, I'm just wonderful. Answer me a riddle.
4: I'll answer your riddle if you'll ask it to me.
5: What has a pen but cannot write?
4: Oh, that's easy. You, when you're asleep.
5: Well, yes, that's true, but that's not the real answer.
4: Oh, then what is the real answer?
5: A pig.
4: Oh, that's very good. A pig has a pen, but it can't write.
5: Yeah.
4: Now, I'll ask you something. What famous American has a birthday on the 22nd of February?
5: Can't you give me a hint?
4: Yes, his first name is George.
5: George. Can you give me another little hint?
4: Yes, his last name is Washington.
5: Oh, I know. George Washington.
4: Well, how did you guess?
5: Well, I just remembered it from the stories about Dick's adventures with George Washington.
4: You have a wonderful memory.
5: Yes, I have, haven't I? Now, read me the funny, please.
4: Puck the Comic Weekly? Very well, I will in just a moment. But before I do, let's listen to this nice man. Now, here we go with Puck the Comic Weekly. And on the first page, Hopalong Cassidy.
5: Oh, goody, goody, hoppy, hoppy. Magic words for the music, please.
4: Very well, my lady. Six guns blazing as he thunders along. Give us music for Hopalong. Hoppy and some of the men from the Stebbins Ranch succeeded in outwitting Calico and her men in a gunfight in Sulphur City. But then things took a turn and began to look bad for them. All of a sudden, a party of horsemen, led by California and Lucky, sweeps into Sulphur City, throwing Calico's men into panic. A short battle ensues, and in no time at all, Calico's gang are rounded up by the men from the Bar 20 Ranch.
6: First picture, second row. California asks, "Hey, where's Hoppy, Jeff?" And one of the men from the Stebbins ranch, who'd been fighting alongside of Hoppy earlier, says, "Well, by ginger, he must have gone after the ringleader of these owl hoots." Lucky says, "Well, come on. We'll round up what's left of them." Meanwhile, inside the Sulphur City Hotel, Hoppy has found a secret door behind the desk leading down to the basement. He starts down saying, "Well, she's got to be here someplace. This could explain things." Slowly, Hoppy descends the stairs, gun in hand. He finds a secret tunnel. He advances cautiously along it, saying, "Seems to lead directly beneath the street." He finds some other stairs at the end of this passageway leading up. Slowly, Hoppy climbs the steps. He finds a trap door, which he carefully pushes up. Last picture of the row. It's a heavy trap door. He has to use both hands. He comes up into a large storeroom and is confronted by Calico, gun in hand. She tells him to drop his gun. Hoppy has no alternative. And he finds himself in a large barn-like room filled with stacks of supplies and Calico's prisoner. First picture, bottom row, Calico tells him that by the time his friends find his body, she'll be gone with enough gold from these dummy feed bags to last her forever, that she doesn't need Bullwhip or the Silver Fox or two henchmen any longer. At this moment, Silver Fox, who is down in the same room, comes around the sacks, grabs her wrist, saying, "Leave me to die, will you?" As they struggle for the gun, they back into the piled-up sacks of gold. Hoppy yells, "Look out!" But it's too late. Sacks fall over. And they completely bury Calico and Silver Fox, and they're crushed beneath the weight of the gold. At this moment, Sagebrush comes in the door, last picture, and says, "Hey, I thought I heard something crash. Where's Calico?" Hoppy replies, "Buried under the spoil she stole. There's enough of it here to rebuild Sulphur City into the decent community you folks have always wanted, Sagebrush."
5: Oh, it was certainly lucky for Hoppy that those bags fell over just when they did.
6: Yes, saved Hoppy.
5: But wasn't it awful the way those sacks fell on Calico?
6: Mm-hmm. It just goes to prove sometimes that if all you think about is money and yourself, it can do you no good. Even when you think you do have it.
5: Yes, it's better to be unselfish and share it. Like giving the bigger half of the apples to your friend.
6: That's a very wonderful thought.
5: Yes, it is, isn't it?
6: Now?
5: Oh, is Prince Valiant next like he was last week?
6: Well, let's turn over the page and see. Yes, there he is on page 3.
5: Oh, good. Val has been having the most interesting adventure, and he's come to the most interesting place, and I want to find out more about it.
6: Very well, then. Let's read Prince Valiant in the Days of King Arthur. Hecate, Breckett, Grey Malkin, and Quince. Music romantic for a fair, fair prince. High in the Alps, Prince Val and his companions take shelter in a monastery. From here, they hope to find a pass over the mountains, for all other roads to Rome are blocked by enemies. The monastery is a fortress, for this is the 5th century. And from the east and the north, the pagan hordes come, wave upon wave, like a tide that sweeps all Europe and even to Africa. But even so, brave men leave the safety of its walls to teach Christianity in a turbulent world. Last picture, top row, we see one of these friars as he goes out from the castle to go into the world and preach the word of God to the people. First picture, next row, we see a scholar working among his holy books. It is such men as these who live in this monastery. Val, in the picture in the middle of the page, goes to the abbot, who is the head of the monastery, and tells him of his mission to Rome and asks his assistance. The abbot listens to his story and readily agrees to help Val. Last picture of the row, he calls for a guide to show Val the pass over the mountains. The guide comes in, and Val goes with him to prepare for the journey. As the two walk along slowly, the guide tells Val, "The way is long and perilous. You will need special clothing and equipment." First picture, bottom row, he takes Val to the workshop. And there, the guide has Val fitted with warm clothes. And he says, "Only by using these garments of quilted chamois skins can you survive the bitter cold. Alas, you and your friends will need our entire supply. when Val realizes that he's going to use up the entire supply of chamois skins, which are much like a deer skin, he says to the guide, "Well, tell me where I may find these chamois, and I'll bring back a new supply of skins."
5: Well, I think that's very thoughtful of Val, because maybe the people in the monastery aren't such good hunters as Val is.
6: Maybe so. And next week, maybe we'll go on one of these hunting trips with Val.
5: Oh, that'd be fun.
6: Yes. Well, now let's go over the page.
5: There's Br'er Rabbit.
6: Yes, Uncle Remus and his tales of Br'er Rabbit. And that I'll read right away. Say the magic words with me.
5: Hippity-hoppity,
6: make it a habit to give us music for old Br'er Rabbit. Uncle Remus says,
7: "When Br'er Rabbit gets the spring fever, he tries mighty hard to keep it."
6: Yes, this is the day when Br'er Rabbit has spring fever, and he's lying under a tree on the hill, carrying on a conversation with little old Br'er Junebug, who is buzzing around in front of him. Br'er Rabbit says,
8: "Br'er Junebug, folks don't give you credit for being as smart as you is."
6: And little old Br'er Junebug, he says,
8: "You is it?"
6: And at this moment, Br'er Fox, the club in hand, tiptoes up behind Br'er Rabbit. Knocks Br'er Rabbit out. And as Br'er Rabbit lies there unconscious, Br'er Fox picks him up by the ears, saying,
9: "I's gonna put this rabbit where he ain't never gonna see no more springtime."
6: Lot of time later, last picture top row, Br'er Rabbit comes to. He sits up and looks around, and he knows he's in a place where he didn't come before, and he knows he's in a place he didn't come by himself. So he says,
8: "Where is I? And what happened?"
6: My little old Br'er Junebug, who is buzzing around, tells Br'er Rabbit,
8: "You is lost. You is in the swamp. Take off your shirt and unravel some string, and I'll get you out."
6: So Br'er Rabbit takes off his shirt, unravels a piece of string from it, and first picture bottom row, Br'er Junebug says,
8: "Now just tie it onto my leg, and then you hold on to the other limb."
6: And Br'er Rabbit says,
8: "And you leads me out. Ah."
6: A little while later, out of the swamp, Br'er Junebug says,
8: "Here we is, Br'er Rabbit. Safe and zoned."
6: Br'er Rabbit replies,
8: "Br'er Junebug, you is a friend for keeps."
6: And Br'er Rabbit puts on his shirt, picks up a club, and goes off in search of Br'er Fox. And he finds Br'er Fox lying under the same old tree that Br'er Rabbit was lying under. And Br'er Fox is saying to himself,
9: Yes, sir. This is a heap better world to live in without that smart aleck rabbit.
6: And Br'er Rabbit tiptoes up behind him and knocks Br'er Fox out. And last picture, as Br'er Fox lies on the ground knocked out, wearing a very aching head, Br'er Rabbit leans back against the tree, overcome with spring fever again, and he says,
8: "No, sir, Br'er Junebug. Folks sure don't give you credit for being as smart as you is."
6: And Br'er Junebug says,
8: "You zip it."
6: And Uncle Remus says,
7: "Friendship is strong even when it's hanging by a thread."
5: Has a friend like Br'er Junebug. Isn't it cute the way he says,
8: "You business."
5: After all, he's been so happy when Br'er Rabbit outfoxes Br'er Fox.
8: "You business."
6: Well, now what?
5: Well, now, isn't it time for Dagwood and Blondie?
6: It certainly is, so just pick up the first page of the second section of Puck the Comic Weekly.
5: I have it right here in front of me.
6: And here we go with Dagwood and Blondie. Ramafoo, ramafum, zim, zam, zombie. Conjure me music for Dagwood and Blondie. Dagwood is lying on the sofa taking a nap. Blondie tells him,
10: "Dagwood, shame on you. Napping when there are so many things to be done around here."
6: Dagwood replies, "I'm always tired." Blondie holds up a bottle of pills.
10: "I bought some of these vitamin pills that Mrs. McNutt recommended, and I want you to take some."
6: And she goes out of the room. Last picture top row, Dagwood saunters out into the kitchen, says,
9: "Yeah, Blondie's right. I sleep too much. I'll try some of these pills."
6: First picture next row, he says,
11: "Well, here goes."
6: And he pours half the bottle of pills down his throat. A few minutes later, mop and pail in hand, Dagwood comes down the hallway full of zip, saying,
11: "Oh, boy, these pills are loaded with dynamite. I feel them working already."
6: Last picture of the row, the neighbors see Dagwood busily polishing the windows. Herb Woodley says, "Hey, where'd Bumstead get all the pep all of a sudden?" Another neighbor says,
12: "Search me."
6: First picture next row, Dagwood is plastering the ceiling. An hour later, he's mopping the floor. Last picture of the row is down in the basement, building a platform under the washtub. First picture bottom row, he's upstairs again, and he holds up the bottle of pills to Blondie and says,
11: "These pills are wonderful. I'm a ball of fire."
6: And he leaps in the air and kicks his heels together, and he dances around the kitchen, happy as can be. Blondie looks at the pill bottle, and then she suddenly exclaims,
10: "These aren't vitamins. They're the mange cure for the dog."
6: And Dagwood goes at the thought that he's eaten dog food. And he falls to the floor in a faint. And last picture of the row, Blondie's on the phone saying to the dog doctor,
10: "Hello, Mr. Snigg, Dr. Snigg, the veterinarian. Please hurry over. I have a patient for you."
5: Oh, wasn't that funny? How Dagwood worked so hard because he thought he'd taken vitamin medicine.
6: Yes, and then he passes out when he learns that he's taken dog's medicine.
5: Yes. Oh, look, underneath Dagwood, there's Roy Rogers. Read that, please.
6: Very well, I will in just a minute. But first, here's that nice man again with something interesting to say. Now here we go again with Puck the Comic Weekly. And on the first page of the second section at the bottom, Roy Rogers, King of the Cowboys.
5: Magic words for the music, please.
6: Very well, my lady. Hi-yip-hi-yo. Now here we go with Roy and Trigger. Hi-yip-hi-yo. Roy's on his way to Saddle Butte. He saw a driver lashing his horses unmercifully, galloping along in the road below him. Roy quickly overtook the wagon and stopped the driver and found it was J. Lucian Dangerfield, owner of the Wild West Circus, whom Roy had met some time before. As Roy asked Dangerfield what was his big hurry, a convict poked a gun out from under a blanket where he was hiding, getting the drop on Roy, and he ordered Roy to give him his clothes. First picture today, he says,
13: "Hurry up with a Dutch, cowboy. I want to get rid of this prison suit."
6: Roy starts to take off his neckerchief, saying, "I'm doing the best I can, Dangerfield." And Dangerfield says,
13: "Egad, Roy, I'm sorry to involve you in this predicament. This scoundrel commandeered my vehicle."
6: As the convict looks at Dangerfield just for a second, Roy whips his hat into the convict's face. Roy leaps at him, saying,
13: "Your gun hand's rusty from your spell and jail handles. Give me the rifle, or you might hurt somebody."
6: And a minute later, Roy has the gun away from him. Quickly, he hands the gun to Dangerfield while he ties the convict's arm behind him. He says,
13: "The sheriff of Saddle Butte will be plumb happy to get his hands on you, Baldwin."
6: Dangerfield exclaims,
13: "By Jove, Roy, we've captured the villain. Ah, the publicity will assure a sellout when my Wild West show opens in town."
6: Last picture top row, Roy makes Baldwin get on the wagon. As Baldwin sits in the seat, his arms tied behind him, he snarls,
13: "Well, no jail can hold me long. I'll square accounts with you two if it's the last thing I do. Write that in your hat."
6: Dangerfield, still holding the gun, exclaims,
13: "Silence, varlet, or I'll plug you. I can see myself now before the audience, giving a hair-raising account."
6: Suddenly, Baldwin gives the horses a kick, yelling,
13: "Yahoo, get you devils!"
6: Roy yells,
13: "Watch out, he's stampeding the team!"
6: Quickly, Roy leaps in the saddle. "After him, Trigger! He can't handle those horses with his hands tied!" And he gallops after the runaway team. As the runaway horses come around the bend on the edge of the cliff, the wagon catches on a huge rock, the traces snap, and the wagon runs wild, careening over the edge, and rolls down the mountainside, pitching Baldwin out. Last picture, Roy reins in Trigger, exclaiming,
13: "He hasn't a chance, Trigger. He'll be busted to bits."
5: Crazy to make the horses run away when he was tied up like that.
6: Yes, but desperate men try desperate actions.
5: Well, this one certainly did. You think he was killed?
6: Well, that's something we'll find out next week.
5: Oh, I certainly hope that when he was thrown out of the wagon that he didn't fall in a tree or something and have the ropes busted and then have him get away, because then he would come after Roy and try to kill him.
6: Well, that's something else we'll find out next week. But I have a funny feeling we haven't heard the last of Handel's Baldwin.
5: Oh, these adventures are so exciting.
6: Mm-hmm. Well, now shall we see what's on the next page?
5: Oh, yes, and I hope it is. It's Flash Gordon. Last week, Flash and Dale had escaped from the dragon's cave when the wizards tried to kill them.
6: Yes, they'd escaped by way of the underground river, which took their raft straight to the place where the river channel supplies power to the wizard's machinery.
5: And then they unlocked the grating that kept the logs and things from going in and busting up the machinery.
6: Then they lifted the grating up on top, above the door, leading to the engine chamber, and waited.
5: And sure enough, logs did go in, and the engines didn't work or something, because the wizard and his helpers came out of the door, and oh, I'm so anxious to see if Flash drops that great big grate on him.
6: Well, let's find out right now with Flash Gordon. Riga riga doon doons, ask him a tash. Let's have music for Heroic Flash. As the wizard and his troubleshooters pour out of the tunnel, Flash hurls down the heavy grating like a giant net. He shouts to Fino, "Grab their tools. We can use them as weapons." As the heavy grating pins the men to the ground beneath that last picture top row, with a roar of rage, the wizard leaps for the tunnel to lock the escape door. But Flash is too quick for him. The duel is short and fierce. Are you there? And Flash knocks the wizard out. Then, having defeated him and his followers, Flash puts on the wizard's robe, saying, "Come on, Dale and Sonny, into the tunnel quickly. This is just the first step toward freedom." First picture, bottom row, they hurry into the tunnel, barring the door behind them against pursuit. Flash leads the way deeper into the unknown perils of this underground kingdom. The tunnel ends in another locked door. Flash says, "Well, let's try the wizard's staff as a key." The door magically slides open to reveal the well-guarded heart of the wizard's underworld empire. Flash boldly steps forward, risking everything on his crude disguise.
5: Flash is the wizard?
6: I hope so.
5: Yes, but the wizard was wearing a beard and Flash isn't.
6: I know. Flash is really taking a great big risk. Well, next week we'll find out more about this. But now I think it's time for Dick's Adventures.
5: Is that on the last page again this week?
6: How did you guess?
5: I guessed.
6: Yes, and you guessed right.
5: Last week, Dick woke up, remember? This week, I hope he starts another dream as exciting as the last one.
6: Well, let's find out now. So here we go with Dick's Adventures on the last page. And say the magic words with me. Riggity-pack-a-zack-a-zick. Let's have music for Adventurous Dick. Dick's sister and he are talking about early days of American history. They're talking about Lafayette, a Frenchman who came from France to help George Washington at a time when Washington needed much help. Dick's sister tells him she knows that Lafayette was the most dramatic figure in American history. Rich, handsome, and noble. Suddenly she looks up and finds Dick has fallen asleep. Dick is already dreaming. The last picture top row. We are with Dick in his dream. He's on a ship, and an officer in a French army uniform is striding toward him. First picture, next row, the officer says, "Are you not the American boy which your Mr. Benjamin Franklin in Paris have sent to teach us the English speaking? Oh, I am Baron de Kalb." And Dick, who still remembers his history learned in the year 1950, and who never expects himself to be meeting such a famous man, gasps, Oh, yes, sir. And the Baron leads Dick to the cabin, opens the door, and as he closes it, last picture top row, De Kalb bows stiffly and says, "Marquis de Lafayette." But the Marquis waits for no ceremony. He springs from his chair and greets Dick effusively. With astonishment, Dick sees that Lafayette is scarcely 20 years old. There's hardly time for English lessons because they are nearing the American coast and soon will land. Lafayette makes Dick's task easy because he desires to learn only one phrase, and this he finally learns so well that he has no difficulty saying it. He repeats it again, first picture, bottom row, proudly holding his sword in hand. "General Washington, I come to fight for American freedom. All France wishes you well." the vessel nears the American coast, the excitement grows intense. Fortunately, no British gunboats are in sight. A landing is made on the South Carolina shore, and quickly the men head inland to make their way to join Washington, who is still far away. Finally, weeks later, with Dick as their guide, last picture, Lafayette, Baron DeKalb, and their companions reach Independence Hall in Philadelphia. But here, a shock awaits them. They are stopped by an armed guard as they seek entry to the hall where the famous Continental Congress meets.
5: Well, why does the sentry stop them when they've gone to all that trouble to get there?
6: Well, it seems the sentry doesn't know who they are.
5: Oh, that's easy. You can see who Dick is. He's been there before.
6: Yes, but only in his dreams. And Lafayette is a stranger to that man.
5: Oh, I forgot.
6: Uh-huh. Well, you better be here next week.
5: Oh, I will. Isn't that Lafayette a handsome man?
6: Yes, he certainly is.
5: I just love him in that three-cornered hat.
6: I like the sword better.
5: I like the hat.
6: Well, that front corner is interesting. Well, now look underneath Dick's adventure.
5: Oh, Rusty Ray. This is so exciting because last week Rusty, who had trailed Squire Boggs and Captain Clune, trapped them below the deck of the old schooner hull.
6: Yes, just the way they had trapped Dick first.
5: And yes, and just in the nick of time, Tex and Mr. Kilgore came along the path and Flip led them right to where Rusty was sitting on the old schooner.
6: And then Kilgore investigated and found some mysterious cylinders that Captain Clune and Squire Boggs had stored away in the cabin of the old schooner.
5: And then he came and told Rusty that Rusty had caught the smugglers, and Tex was so surprised.
6: And so was Rusty.
5: Yes. Let's find out what happens now.
6: Very well. Here we go with Rusty Riley. Gallop and run till the road is dusty. Give us music for his horse and Rusty. Kilgore makes his astonishing statement. Rusty exclaims,
12: What do you mean the case is solved, Mr. Kilgore? What'd you find down there in the cabin?
6: Mr. Kilgore replies, Well, those cylinders are hermetically sealed and contain silks for one thing. Maybe a lot of other stuff. Then they remove the hatch cover. Kilgore calls down, All right, come on up, Boggs. You too, Clune. You're under arrest for violation of the United States Customs Regulations. Rusty says,
12: Here they come.
6: Squire Boggs and Clune face him. Last picture top row. Kilgore says, Well, you too, will you come along quietly? Or must I call a Coast Guardsman and put handcuffs on you? Squire Boggs exclaims,
14: Well, look here, sir. I'm not accustomed to this sort of indignity. I'll see to it that you'll answer for this high-handed outrage.
6: And Captain Clune snorts,
15: You've been listening to some crazy made-up yarn from that darn youngster.
6: First picture, bottom row, Kilgore says, All right, you can explain your outraged innocence to a federal court. But if you're smart, you'll make a clean breast of the whole thing. Get going. Later, at the Miles house, Mr. Kilgore is talking to Mr. Miles. Sorry we had to disturb you, Mr. Miles, but I have to see Mr. Boggs' nephew, Anthony. Also, I'm expecting a call from the Coast Guard. Mr. Miles, who was amazed at

0: But I have to see Mr. Boggs' nephew, Anthony. Also, I'm expecting a call from the Coast Guard. Mr. Miles, who is amazed at the story he's heard and proud of Rusty's work in solving the mystery of the smugglers, responds,
1: Oh, think nothing of it, Mr. Kilgore. But don't tell me that the children's teacher is a criminal.
0: At that moment, the phone rings. Mr. Kilgore answers it. Hello? Yes, Mr. Kilgore. You have? Oh, good work. I'll just keep him under guard until morning. That was smart work. As he hangs up the phone last picture, Mr. Kilgore tells Mr. Miles, Well, this case is rapidly being wrapped up. That was the Coast Guard. They have a boat and crew that were working with Boggs and Clune. At this moment, Anthony, Mr. Boggs' nephew, comes in. Mr. Miles says,
1: Well, here's Anthony, Mr. Kilgore. He doesn't seem to know what this is all about.
2: Oh, isn't that wonderful? I'm so pleased with Rusty. He's such a hero. Just imagine a little boy solving that great big case.
0: Yes, I'll bet Tex is mighty proud of him.
2: Say, do you think that Anthony's telling a fib when he says he doesn't know what this is all about?
0: I'm not sure, but maybe we'll find out more about him next week. But before I go, here's that fellow with some more interesting information. Well, honey, and all you boys and girls, I gotta go now.
2: All right, Mr. Comic Weekly Man, but I'll be waiting for you next week.
0: Okay, that's a date, and a date with all you boys and girls. Be sure to meet me with our little friend, Miss Honey, next week when I read Puck the Comic Weekly. For I'm the Comic Weekly Man, the jolly Comic Weekly Man. I'll be back to read the funnies to you, happy boys and honeys. Don't forget, boys and girls, see you all next week. Your friend, the Comic Weekly Man.

0: You know, cats have minds of their own. That's why we love them. They really do know what they like.
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0: Tibby the meat lover, and now he's easy to please with Kitty Cat Meat and Liver Dinner. 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And Tabby, she's happier than ever. She likes both the Kitty Cat dinners.
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Tonight, the story of a crime against the people, misery chiseling.

0: Crawling on one of the lower rungs of the criminal scale is the breed known as the Misery Chiseler. Defined in dignified terms, he is one who preys on the misfortunes of another for profit. In language more becoming him, he is a parasite who exists on human sorrow, heartache, and misery. The war, with its backwash of heartaches here at home, has given the Misery Chiseler a rich field in which to work. Through the cooperation of the victims, however, the FBI has already bagged scores of these despicable criminals and is continuously warring against them. But a Misery Chiseler is not too easily caught, because he has robbed his victim and disappeared before the victim realizes or even suspects that he or she has been robbed. The story of tonight's case begins in San Francisco, in the modest little home of Mrs. Henry Miller, a widow, whose son was reported missing in action some time ago. But just now, from a man introducing himself as Colonel Addison Bramley of British Army Intelligence, Mrs. Miller has heard good news.
1: You don't know how I've prayed, Colonel Bramley, that this might be true.
2: I understand.
1: That my son was alive, even though a prisoner of the Japanese.
2: Yes, it is much better to know that than nothing at all.
1: I know.
2: Well, I fear, madam, I must be dashing along now.
1: Oh, must you leave right away, Colonel Bramley?
2: Yes, I must. I have so little time, sorry to say.
1: Oh.
2: I'm en route to Washington on a special mission in connection with the work of the underground in Indochina, you see.
1: Oh, of course. Well, you'll never know how deeply grateful I am to you.
2: Not at all, madam. One is never too busy to perform an errand of mercy. Let us both rather be grateful to your good pastor, Reverend Morley, for bringing us together.
1: Oh, he's been so kind trying to get some news for me.
2: It was just luck, you know.
1: Really?
2: Somewhere en route from Burma, I mislaid the slip of paper with your son's name. But thank heavens I did recall that you're both members of the Hillside Church here. So I made him...
1: Family.
2: Yes?
1: I'd hate to bother you, but could you get a letter to my son through the underground?
2: I believe so, yes.
1: I'd be so grateful.
2: I have a suggestion.
1: Yes?
2: With a little money, Mrs. Miller, your son could purchase special favors and comforts from the Japanese guards. They're very susceptible to petty bribery.
1: Could you get that to him, too?
2: Well, we have managed from time to time to transmit sums of money from parents to their sons.
1: Oh, that'd be wonderful. I haven't much, but, well, I have $500 in my savings account. Could you get that to my son?
2: Certainly. And I can assure you, madam, that such a sum would improve your boy's circumstances immeasurably.
1: Then I'll go to the bank the first thing in the morning. Oh, but that'd be too late for you.
2: No, no, not at all. My plane for Washington doesn't leave until 11 a.m. I could meet you in the lobby of my hotel just before going to the airfield.
1: Oh, thank you, Colonel Bramley.
2: My dear madam, it's been a pleasure.
0: You can understand Mrs. Miller's readiness to give this perfect stranger $500. Outweighing her normal caution was her anxiety for her son. And Colonel Bramley, so called, his important bearing and credible story, and the fact that he had contacted her through her pastor, these things were enough to allay any suspicion. And no doubt her disillusionment would have been delayed for a long time had not something occurred a few days later, which brought her to the San Francisco office of the FBI.
3: And what caused you to suspect this Colonel Bramley, Mrs. Miller?
1: This message, Mr. Hartley, from the War Department.
3: Oh, I see.
1: There had been a mistake. My son was not missing. He was wounded, and they're sending him home.
3: That's fine.
1: I'll not tell him anything about it, of course.
3: But we're mighty glad that you told us.
1: A neighbor of mine said that I should.
3: You've done exactly right. These things are embarrassing to the victims, I know. But unless they report the cases, we don't know that they exist.
1: I only hope I haven't come too late.
3: You've given us an excellent description of the man, and we'll go to work at once.
1: Do you have to say anything to my pastor? He'd feel so badly about it.
3: He'll be as anxious for us to catch this man as you and we are, I'm sure.
1: Of course, but...
3: And he might have a helpful clue. We'll teletype his description to Washington headquarters at once.
0: During the next few hours, Every hotel, every airline, railroad, and bus ticket office in San Francisco was checked by FBI agents. But no trace of any Colonel Bramley or anyone fitting Mrs. Miller's general description of him. Later that evening, a teletype message is coming into the FBI office as Special Agent Hartley enters.
3: What's coming in, John?
4: Answer from Washington. They say no information on Colonel Bramley or anyone fitting general description in personal files. Try to get fingerprints.
3: Well, I did just that, and I got them.
4: You did? Where?
3: I think our Colonel Bramley made a mistake calling on Mrs. Miller's pastor.
4: What do you mean?
3: The pastor had Bramley sign his guest book.
4: Huh?
3: Look. Bramley signed on the right-hand page and had to press down the left-hand page with his left fingers while he signed. Reverend Morley saw him do it.
4: Well, he certainly left some fingerprints.
3: Yes. They were going to send these specimens off to Washington right away.
0: Ironically enough, while his fingerprints and handwriting are speeding across the continent, Colonel Bramley, a few hundred miles away in Salt Lake City, is just complimenting his young hostess on an excellent dinner. On this occasion, however, he has demoted himself to a major. A Major Romney Richards.
5: My dear madam, that was a most delightful meal.
6: Well, it was very simple, really, Major Richards.
5: Oh, come now. I haven't dined so well in quite a spell. A bit of a rhyme, what?
6: And pure flattery. And you know it.
5: Oh, nonsense. I'm quite shamelessly a philogastric. An ardent epicurean, and I declare I envy your good husband such an excellent cook.
6: Well, Major, this was all too little in return for what you're going to do for him.
5: I must repeat, nonsense.
6: I don't know how I can ever thank you enough for either of us.
5: Just thank your good pastor, my dear, for bringing us together. And you may rest assured that through my agents in Russia, working with the Manchurian underground, the money will reach and bring relief your dear husband.
0: Another day, another city, and another victim, and still free to pursue his loathsome profession. But in San Francisco, he had left a trace, and in both cities, he had left a pattern of operation. Therefore, although unaware of it, his race against time had begun. For the moment, the advantage was his because the FBI had not yet established his identity. But an hour later, as he boarded a bus out of Salt Lake City to continue his misery-chiseling trek eastward, the teletype brought a report to the FBI San Francisco office.
4: Got something for you, Hartley.
3: What is it?
4: Report from Washington. They identify those prints.
3: Good.
4: It says, Bramley fingerprints identified with swindler whose description tallies with description furnished by Mrs. Miller.
3: Here, let me see.
4: Here you go.
3: Your man is Thomas Edward Bradley, born Chicago, Illinois, 40 years old, 5 feet 11, 175 pounds. Served New York prison term, forgery. Paroled on request of chaplain, whom Bradley served as secretary.
4: That explains the minister angle in his operations.
3: Exactly. I'll get it. Hello? Yes? Salt Lake office calling. Hello? Yes, Hartley speaking. Oh, hello, Jager. What? Yes. Yes. That's enough for me. Teletype your report to Washington. Goodbye.
4: What's up?
3: Mr. Bradley pulled a job in Salt Lake City last night. I'm going there in the next plane.

We momentarily close the Federal Bureau of Investigation file on Thomas Bradley, Misery Chiseler. We will reopen this file in just a moment. In the office of President Thomas I. Parkinson of the Equitable Life Assurance Society of the United States is a folder filled with letters that come straight from the heart of America. These letters were written by the fathers and mothers and wives of Equitable Society members who have died while serving with the armed forces of the United States. Since the Equitable is truly a society in which all policyholders belong to one big family, we would like to share the inspiration of these letters with all our members. And here, for example, is one from a father who has given us permission to read it on this program. He writes, "Dear Mr. Parkinson, your kind letter of sympathy made us feel more like living and carrying on. As from the way it was written, I know the words came direct from your heart. It's very easy to see how a society like yours could achieve so much. It couldn't be otherwise. Your consoling letter would make our son proud to know that he belonged to a society like yours. The principles for which he fought and gave his life make us proud to be the parents of a son like him. While he was called upon to make the supreme sacrifice, we know now that he did not give his life in vain. Letters like these keep us continually conscious of our responsibility to members of the Equitable Society and to all America. And now, back to the file on Thomas Bradley, Misery Chiseler."

0: Unfortunately, a misery chiseler nearly always leaves a large number of victims in his wake. But the more promptly the victims report their cases, the shorter becomes the criminal's trail. Mrs. Miller in San Francisco did not report her case for 3 days, although she was not to blame for that. But this gave the criminal, Thomas Edward Bradley, a 3-day start. The FBI lost another day establishing his identity. And a 4-day start in an area as broad as America is quite a handicap in pursuing a criminal who must keep on the move. The FBI now had Bradley's description and his pattern of operation. And all FBI field offices throughout the country had been alerted. His race against the FBI and time had begun in earnest, and already he had lost ground. The report of the fresh case in Salt Lake City had cut Bradley's lead from 4 days to 36 hours. At this moment, Special Agent Hartley, bent on picking up Bradley's trail, has landed in a passenger plane on Salt Lake City's airport.
1: Hartley!
2: Oh, hello, Jager.
1: Not much use in you stopping off here.
2: What's the story?
1: When Washington alerted us this afternoon, we contacted all ministers.
2: Yes?
1: One of them reported a Major Richards. He had sent him to a Mrs. Warner. Her story is in this report here.
2: What about Bradley?
1: We checked, and he left on a bus at 9:30 last night for Denver.
2: He's loose in Denver by now, I guess.
1: Yes. We got the information too late to have him picked up at the Denver terminal.
2: But the Denver office is working on the case.
1: Yes.
2: All ministers there alerted?
1: Yes. And all railroad and bus offices are being watched.
2: Good. Thanks, Jager. I'm heading for Denver.
0: Special Agent Hartley arrived in Denver about 4 a.m. The FBI agents there had uncovered no trace of Bradley. But he had to be somewhere in the city. Hotels and rooming houses were checked. No Bradley. And by that afternoon, no minister had reported any contact with him. But Bradley was at work that afternoon, just the same.
3: What a glorious drive this is, Mrs. Curtis.
4: I never tire of it, Colonel Ashley.
3: I dare say you couldn't. If it weren't for this beastly war and the work I must do, I should love to tarry in the midst of this scenic splendor for a season myself.
4: You must come back someday.
3: You may be sure I shall. But for now, I'm afraid we must be turning back toward the city.
4: Oh. Colonel Ashley.
3: Yes.
4: How soon will the money reach my son?
3: The underground in occupied China is doing a splendid job, Mrs. Curtis. Your son should receive the money within a fortnight.

0: The criminal who lives by his wits is smart enough to alter his pattern of operation occasionally. That's why no minister in Denver had been contacted by Bradley. With the aid of newspaper files, he had contacted a next of kin directly. That's why also Bradley was not apprehended leaving Denver. It was 2 days later when the FBI uncovered the fact that Bradley had boarded an eastbound bus 2 stations out of Denver and had reached his destination by now, Cleveland. But 5 hours later, by plane, Special Agent Hartley arrived in Cleveland, too. It is shortly after noon, and Hartley is just entering the FBI office.
1: Hello, Phil.
2: Oh, come in, Hartley. We've been expecting you.
1: What's been happening?
2: The town's pretty well covered, but no lead on Bradley yet.
1: You read his report?
2: Yes.
1: I hope he goes back to the minister pattern here.
2: The ministers have all been alerted, but no report from any yet.
1: How about the newspaper list of next of kin for the boys missing in action?
2: 3 men are working on it, but Bradley may go to work before all next of kin are alerted.
1: Yes.
2: You figure he worked that way in Denver?
1: Well, he didn't contact any ministers, and the newspaper files are open to anybody.
2: So Bradley went down the list of missing in action, picked out a victim, and went to work.
1: I'm sure of it.
2: Well, we've covered everything. We'll just have to wait for developments.
1: Yes, but I sure hope they develop, and fast.
0: It is now 7 p.m., and nothing has developed for the FBI. But at this moment, in a Cleveland suburb, a Mrs. Paul Everett's front doorbell rings.
3: Mrs. Everett?
4: Yes?
3: I'm Major Radcliffe, British Army Intelligence.
4: Oh, yes. Reverend Matthews' housekeeper phoned that you were coming over. Well, won't you come in?
3: Thank you. Thank you. Mrs. Everett, I have news for you.
4: Oh?
3: About your husband.
4: About Paul?
3: Your husband, Mrs. Everett, is alive.
4: Oh.
3: And I've come to ask you...

0: Reverend Matthews' housekeeper sent Bradley to Mrs. Everett's house. But why wasn't the FBI notified? While Bradley goes to work on his prospective victim, the minutes, the hours drag by in the FBI office.
1: Well, Phil, it doesn't look like things are going to develop.
2: No.
1: Bradley is going into action here. We should have heard by now.
2: I know. I'll get it.
3: Robert speaking.
4: This is Reverend Matthews.
3: Yes, Reverend?
4: I was out all afternoon and neglected to tell my housekeeper about your warning.
3: Yes?
4: I have just returned, and she tells me she directed a Major Radcliffe to Mrs. Paul Everett's house.
3: Yes?
4: He's probably still there.
3: What's the address?
4: 1625 Lenway Boulevard.
3: Lenway Boulevard. Thank you very much, Reverend.
1: One of the ministers, Phil?
3: Yes. Here's a name and address. A Mrs. Paul Everett. I think Bradley's there.
1: Good. I'll get a cab. You phone the woman and tell her to hold Bradley.
3: Right.

0: Wait for me, driver.
1: Right.
0: How do you do?
2: Yes.
0: I'm Special Agent Hartley, FBI.
2: Oh, yes, I've been expecting you.
0: Is the major still here?
2: No, I'm sorry. He left just a few minutes before your office called.
3: Another miss, but this time by a margin of only a few minutes. This meant Bradley was still in Cleveland. If he tried to register at a hotel or a trenchant rooming house, clerks were keeping a sharp lookout for a man of his description with a British accent. If he tried to leave the city, airline, bus, and railroad ticket offices were alerted by the FBI, all waiting for Bradley to make a move. 4 hours passed and no report. Then Special Agent Hartley began a personal round of travel officers. It was 1 a.m. when he reached an airline ticket office. He scanned the brief list of passengers booked on the flights, then questioned the girl on duty.
0: Dr. Philip Gibson. Remember him?
4: Yes, he said he was a surgeon here.
0: I've looked in the telephone directory, and there's no Dr. Philip Gibson listed.
4: There's not?
0: No. How old a man was he?
4: Oh, around 40.
0: British accent?
4: I don't remember.
0: Notice anything particular about him?
4: Well, no, but he did make a mistake. He asked for space to Newark, New Jersey, and we don't stop there anymore.
0: Newark, eh?
4: Yes. I gave him space to New York and told him how to take the tube to Newark.
0: When did his flight leave?
4: Oh, it's reached New York by now.
0: Yeah, use your phone.
4: Why, yes, of course.
0: Thanks. Would you book me on the next flight to New York, miss?
4: Yes, sir. That will be about an hour from now.
0: Hello? Phil? Hartley. Contact the Newark office right away to set the stage for Bradley and have them alert ministers and all next of kin. I'm on the next plane to New York.
3: Hartley arrived at the Newark office of the FBI about 6 a.m. By noon, the stage was set. Ministers alerted. Next of kin of boys missing in action alerted. Everything was in readiness. The afternoon hours dragged by. Nothing happened. 6 o'clock. Maybe there was a Dr. Philip Gibson after all. Maybe Bradley hadn't dropped his English accent, changed his name and manner. 7 o'clock. 7:30. At 8 o'clock, a Mrs. George Wiley, a resident of Newark, was entertaining a guest in her living room.
5: Some more tea, Colonel Barton?
6: No, thank you. It was delicious, but I can't name the blend for the life of me.
5: Oh, gracious, I wouldn't know either. To me, tea is tea, except in a Chinese restaurant.
6: A jolly good quip, that. Well, Mrs. Wiley, I'm afraid I really must be dashing off. You'll be late for your dinner engagement.
5: But it's been such a pleasure talking with you.
6: Thank you. And I find it difficult to leave your charming company, but I have urgent matters to take care of in New York this evening.
5: Of course.
6: And you may rest assured that as soon as I've cashed your check, the money will be on its way to your brother. The Korean underground has not failed yet.
5: I can't thank you enough, Colonel.
6: Just thank Providence for making it possible for me to be of service to you. Good night, Mrs. Wiley.
5: Good night, Colonel.
0: Oh, just a minute, please.
6: I beg your pardon?
0: You should. For making me chase you all the way from San Francisco.
6: What the devil are you talking about, sir, and just who are you?
0: I'm a special agent of the FBI.
6: The FBI?
0: That's right. I'd like to ask you some questions.
6: Look here, young man. Do you know to whom you're speaking?
0: Yes, I do, Mr. Bradley.
6: Bradley?
0: Yes. Thomas Edward Bradley. Bad check artist, forger, swindler, and misery chiseler.
6: Heavens!
0: Wanted for impersonating an officer of a country with whom the United States is at peace.
6: Gad, man, is that true?
0: It is.
6: Then I trust the FBI will exhibit proper regard for this country's international relations and take such an utter scoundrel out of circulation.
3: And so, thanks to the cooperation of the citizens on whom he preyed, the FBI was able to chalk up another victory in its war on the misery chiselers. Bradley's final capture was made possible in this case when Mrs. George Wiley, who had been alerted, took long enough at making a pot of tea to also telephone the FBI. Scores of Bradley's kind have been arrested, but not all. Their arrest depends on your help. And you can make their miserable racket unprofitable by dealing only through government agencies and through reputable public service organizations in seeking information concerning loved ones in the service reported missing. Also, by checking first with the FBI before dealing with any individual professing to have special knowledge about the missing person. Remember, the FBI belongs to you. It operates for your protection.

0: You'll hear about the disposition of this case in just a minute. Do you know what would happen if every single piece of farm machinery in America wore out tomorrow? Well, among other things, it would mean that war production would come to a dead stop. People now living in cities would have to hurry back to the farms. Actually, to get in the wheat crop alone without the aid of mechanical equipment would require the services of every able-bodied person in America plus millions of foreign workers. So will you join the Equitable Society in a salute to an indispensable industry, a salute to the men and women who manufacture and the dealers who service farm equipment, who have built the huge backlog of tractors, binders, and combines that have sowed and harvested our record wartime crops. For many years, funds of the Equitable Life Assurance Society of the United States have been invested in this industry, which has done an incredible job of war production and at the same time has manufactured the parts necessary to keep farm equipment from wearing out. Today, although thousands of young farmers have exchanged their overalls for Uncle Sam's uniforms, America is still well fed, thanks to the farm equipment industry. In wartime, Equitable Society dollars are fighting dollars. And at all times, they are security dollars. For you, your home, and your country.
1: Thomas Bradley, charged with impersonating an accredited official of a country with which the United States is at peace, was sentenced to a long term in a federal penitentiary.

The incidents used in tonight's broadcast are taken from the files of the Federal Bureau of Investigation. However, all names used are fictitious, and any similarity thereof to the names of persons living or dead is accidental. Programs in this series of particular interest to servicemen and women are broadcast overseas through the worldwide facilities of the Armed Forces Radio Service. Tonight, the music was under the direction of Van Cleve, the author was Frank Ferries, and your narrator was Frank Lovejoy. This is Your FBI is a Jerry Devine production. And now this is Carl Frank speaking for the Equitable Life Assurance Society of the United States and inviting you to tune in again next week at this same time for This is Your FBI.

0: August 1st is Air Force Day, a day for air-minded America to look backward at her achievements on the battleground of the sky and forward to the promise of peace the shadow of her wings over the world forecasts. On August 1st, your Army Air Forces will have completed their 38th year of pioneer service in the taming of a new frontier. Sword for victory and shield for peace, your Army Air Forces rule the sky. 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

0: and the Pirate. Quaker Pub Tweet Sparkies brings you Terry and the Pirate. I wish I could give you a clear picture of what is happening to Terry and his friends in Calcutta, India. But things are confused by intrigue, undercover activities, spy trails that crisscross, and many unseen dangers. But this much we do know. Somewhere in Calcutta is a master spy, a Nazi enemy agent. That German operator is the evil genius who is helping the Japs in nearby Burma to improve their deadly robot bombs. That is the enemy Terry, Pat, and Flip Corkin want to catch by working with the British secret agents in Calcutta. But all has not gone well, nor will it, as you'll see in just a moment. So stand by.
1: Oh, here comes Quaker with the bang, bang.

0: Rockies have vitamins, do tell. 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Here comes Quaker with a bang, bang. Ready to dip, dip, bang, bang. Hello, gang.
1: Say, why is it dangerous to be a sculptor? 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Well, gang, Pat Ryan has stepped into a mess of bad luck. He and Terry tried to invade a spy hideout, and Pat got shot in the leg for his pains, plus a bawling out from General Leander, the chief British agent. Pat is now confined to the hospital, and Terry has been ordered to remain in his hotel room. Flip Corkin is the only cheerful one. As Pat entered the Calcutta hospital, Flip went out, yes, and joined Terry at the hotel. But even Colonel Corkin is getting involved in all this mysterious spy business. Well, anyway, he's confused about something. So listen closely and you'll catch on quickly.
2: You bet your sweet life I'm going to find out why Aletha says she isn't Aletha.
3: But Flip...
2: I'm going to find out why she's in Calcutta, India, when the last time we heard of her, she was in Tingling China.
3: Yeah, Flip, but...
2: And I want to know why I get the brush off. Here I try to be nice. All I want to do is be friendly. She freezes up and says, I beg your pardon.
3: But you could be wrong, you
2: know. Look, fella, maybe I forget names, but I don't forget faces, and I don't forget voices. And, oh, what's the use? So it isn't Aleda. It's a twin sister, which she hasn't got.
3: Listen, Flip, Aleda isn't like that. She wouldn't pretend she wasn't who she was if she wasn't. Or does that make sense?
2: No, it doesn't. But I can make sense.
3: What are you going to do?
2: There's no harm. Connect me with the room clerk, please. Aleda is living in this Hoopley Hotel. I'm going to have... Hello? Oh, yes. Well, this is Colonel Corkin, room 9H. I have an invitation for dinner this evening, and I wish to call the young lady and tell her I'm unable to join her. And, you know, old man, I can't seem to recall her room number. Perhaps you could help me. Oh, yes, the name, Princess Catherine. Huh? Oh. Well, that's all I know. Oh. I see. Thank you. No luck.
3: She doesn't live in the hotel?
2: I bet she does, but that clerk has orders not to admit it. But I'll find out what this is.
3: I tell you...
2: And don't argue with me. It was Aleda. She was at the door. Maybe it's Aleda.
3: Okay. But if I were you, Flip, I'd forget all about her. What? Why, it's General Leander. Won't you come in, sir?
4: Sure, thank you. I didn't drop in to see if you are remaining in these rooms or not. Oh, so it's you, Colonel Corkin.
2: Well, good evening, Colonel Leander. Won't you join us for a few minutes?
3: Is there something wrong, sir?
4: Hardly, with Ryan hospitalized and you confined to this hotel room. But you caused my office no end of trouble, you know.
3: Yes, I know.
4: But there's no need to go over all that ground again. We'll just have to make a new start in this spy-catching business. I'm sure Captain Fitzroney is not the... Or was not the master spy we're looking for.
3: Well, Fitzroney is dead anyway.
4: Yes, and his men have gone into hiding, and all trails are lost, thanks to the blundering of you and your friend Ryan.
3: Yes, I know. I'm sorry.
4: You don't sound very sorry, young man.
3: The intentions of Pat Ryan and myself were the best, General.
4: A man was killed, one of our best operators, killed by a feathered dart just outside your door. And still you persisted in leaving the hotel and going to Joppa Road and... But that's over and done with.
3: Yes, sir.
4: I happen to be on other business in this hotel, so I thought I'd drop in and give you a few facts.
3: Yes, sir.
4: You also, Colonel Calkin, now that you are out of the hospital.
2: Why pick on me, General? I'm as innocent as the new laid egg.
4: You have curiosity, Colonel. It's quite a large bump. But let me suggest that you control it.
3: And that's exactly what I
4: thought. And if you don't mind, Terry, let me finish, please.
3: Yes, sir.
4: Now then, inasmuch as this Nazi spy business has been messed up considerably, we have to adopt new tactics. We want to catch the master spy. And we also want to catch the killer of my men.
3: The man who throws those large feathered darts?
4: Yes. The killer and the chief spy may be one and the same person. That is something we don't know. But those are the objectives, to catch the spy and to catch a fantastic, vicious killer.
2: Sounds like a mystery story, General.
4: Let us hope it has a happy ending, Colonel Calkin. But I advise both you and Terry Lee not to venture on the Calcutta streets after sundown. Keep in the well-lit rooms, and above all, do not be curious. Understand?
2: No, I can't say that I do, sir.
4: Well, let me put it this way, Colonel. There are more ways than one of skinning a cat. It's quite obvious that we cannot pursue the usual procedure against this unknown Nazi spy. So now we must adopt more subtle methods.
2: For example?
4: What a man cannot do, sometimes a woman can.
2: Oh, I see. So you'll have some of your women agents try and locate and trap this Nazi spy, eh?
4: I shall leave that up to your imagination. But, as I said in the beginning, don't be too curious about what you might see and hear, Colonel Calkin.
2: Oh, thanks for the advice, General. I'll bear it in mind.
4: Well, this is not criticism, you understand, but well-intentioned advice. Getting along. You gentlemen deserve good rest and leave the spy-catching business to us, eh? What? Good day to you both, and enjoy Calcutta.
2: Goodbye, General.
3: Bye, sir. What do you make of that, Flint?
2: I don't know. Why should he drop in and warn us not to be curious about what we see or hear? What insane hell have I done to make him say that? All I did was to leave the hospital and come over here to the hotel, and I wonder if, say, you don't suppose it was because... I mean, I met her in the lobby, and she said I was mistaken. Say, do you think...
3: Hey, what are you trying to say?
2: By golly, I'll bet next season's crop of wheat. That's what she did. She called General Leander and told him to tell me to keep away from... But if that's the case, then she's working for British intelligence.
3: Hey, what are you trying to say, Flip? I don't get it.
2: Aleda, I'll bet it was Aleda. I wasn't wrong. She's been flown here from Tingling Lake.
3: Huh?
2: Sure, that's why the General said not to be too curious about what I saw.
3: Well, even if it is true, don't get curious.
2: Bless my boots, I gotta find out about this business.
3: Now, Flip, what did the General just get through saying?
2: Quiet, young blood. I've got to do some fancy thinking. There must be some way to reach Aleda or Countess Catherine, as she calls herself. I've got to know if she's working on this spy business and why.
5: Who is it?
4: General Leander, open quickly, please. May I come in? Thank you.
5: Yes, of course, General.
4: I've just been down the corridor and talked to Terry Lee and Colonel Calkin.
5: Yes, sir.
4: I've advised them not to step out of line or to be too curious about what they may see or hear. Thanks for phoning me, Countess. I didn't expect Calkin to enter into the picture.
5: Oh, he was no trouble. I told him he had made a mistake. He was a bit persistent, but he will not bother me again.
4: Well, I brought you the English translation of Professor Kessel's diary. I want you to read it carefully.
5: Yes, sir.
4: See if you can discover any clues in it. My experts have found nothing. Not a single line to give us the name of the Nazi spy we are after here in Calcutta.
5: Yeah, I will read this carefully.
4: By the way, did you receive that dart game I gave you?
5: Yes, I have been practicing, General. Watch this. I'm getting quite expert. From a distance of 8 feet, I can easily throw the dart so it will stick inside a small circle. You see? A little practice. I have had little else to do.
4: Excellent. At least you should be good enough to impress the killer, whoever he may be. Now, I want you to go down in the hotel cafe for dinner. You go alone. And then you go to the pleasant little game room adjoining the dining room. Start throwing the darts. And perhaps something will happen.
5: Yes, sir.
4: Now, keep your eyes and ears open. And remember, you are Countess Catherine von Falkenberg, a wealthy refugee from Austria.
5: Yes, sir.
4: Know your story. Stick to it. Meanwhile, study this German diary material. I am positive the name of the Nazi spy is hidden somewhere in this writing.
1: Well, is this so-called Austrian countess really Elena? And is she in Calcutta to help General Leander's British agents trap the spy? General Leander didn't say. Let's hope Flip Corkin doesn't blunder into this affair and spoil things. But you know Flip. And when he's on the loose, anything can happen, because in spite of the warning he received, he is a mighty curious gent. But hang on, gang, and we'll get a tip about tomorrow's Calcutta spy story.
6: Wake up, we sparkies, the wheat that shot from guns. 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
1: 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Now for today's victogram. Fly on, you Yankee Thunderbird. Your job is nearly done. Your mission's almost ended. Almost finished is the Hun. Terry and the Pirates is dramatized for radio by Albert Barker, who says, there's danger and sudden death lurking in the Hooghly Hotel, and a pretty girl can run into all sorts of trouble when she attempts to locate a Nazi spy. If this Countess Catherine is Elena, we'll find out tomorrow, and perhaps we'll get a real clue out of Professor Kessel's German diary, too. So get on the trail of adventure in Calcutta, India. Same time, same station.
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1: Yes, it's for you. It's your dinner. It's called Cupboard Love. Cupboard Love's different. Comes in a packet, not a tin. See this foil pouch? Keeps it moist and squeezy. That's right. It's a new kind of cat food. Moist. It's good for you. Like it?
2: New Cupboard Love. What the well-cared-for cat has for dinner.
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4: The Euclidean submarine carrying Mrs. Gregory, Tex Bradford, Jerry, and Joan is within 100 miles of Los Angeles. Less than 100 miles from home, and a new danger threatens them. They are losing speed. Joan has figured out that another submarine directly behind them is holding them back with magnets. This makes the end of their journey more hopeless than the beginning, as it would certainly be too bad if the Euclideans captured Mrs. Gregory and her party so near home. Jerry and Joan, the captain, and Mrs. Gregory are in the central control section of the submarine, watching the speed indicator.
5: Well, I guess you're right, Joan. We can't make over 30 knots anymore.
6: I know I am right.
7: But are you sure it's another submarine that's holding us back, Joan?
8: Well, we're certainly being held back. I don't know what else it could be.
6: It is another Euclidean submarine. And as all other boats are much slower than this one, it must be well commanded.
5: Hey, Joan, our girlfriend.
6: Girlfriend?
5: Yeah, you know. That Euclidean girl submarine commander?
6: I think not.
7: But it might be, dear. You said she was the finest submarine commander on the Magic Island.
8: Yes, and they'd send their best out on a job like this, wouldn't they?
6: Yes, except for the fact that the commander who befriended us may be under suspicion.
8: You mean suspicion of having helped us?
6: Exactly.
5: Gee, I'm sorry for her if old G-47 got any idea she tried to help us a little.
7: Is there any way of finding out who is in command of that submarine?
6: Only radio communication, Mother, and it would do us no good.
8: No, nothing to be gained there. Unless we could find out how many of their scientists are on board.
5: You mean so we could have a better idea of what we're going to be up against when we get to Los Angeles?
8: Well, something like that, Jerry. I thought I might get an idea as to what they're most likely to do if I could find out who's on that boat.
6: That would make very little, if any, difference. The Euclideans are so well versed in all sciences that any of them could perform what tasks might be necessary to interfere with our landing.
7: And now, with that submarine so near at hand, we're not at all sure of landing.
6: We will land, but it will not be as simple a process as I had thought.
5: I don't see any chance of landing at all.
8: I'll bet we can figure out some way, Jerry. We haven't come over 4,000 miles in this submarine to give up that easy when we get to the end of our trip.
7: I don't see any hope of doing anything.
6: We will think of some plan before we approach the harbor.
7: But those men, or whoever is back there in that other submarine, aren't just sitting around idly. They're planning, too.
6: Naturally. But we have an advantage over them.
5: I can't see it.
6: We may plan to do as we please, and may execute our plans on the spur of the moment. Our pursuers will find it necessary to forestall our plans, and that is most difficult.
8: You're right there, Joan. It's always a lot easier to think when your whole job is getting away from something than when you have to figure what the other fellow is going to do and stop you.
7: But if that submarine behind us can follow us right into the harbor by simply hanging on to us with magnets, we haven't even room for a plan.
6: You must not be too sure of that, Mother.
5: Isn't there some way we can lose that guy back there?
8: Not as long as his current holds out.
6: I have one possible way to halt the progress of that boat. But I do not want to use it except as a last resort.
7: It seems to me that we're not far from a last resort.
5: Yeah, and if you know any way to get rid of that fella, this looks like a swell time to do it.
6: I do not think the emergency is great enough.
8: Well, you know best about this equipment, Joan. But I'd say we didn't have any great amount of time to waste.
7: We're nearly to Los Angeles, Joan. We'll have to act very rapidly to get away from that boat with any margin of safety.
6: That is true. But it might be very dangerous to lose them too quickly.
5: I don't see why. If you're trying to get away from somebody, the sooner the better.
6: What if you escaped from them early enough to afford them the opportunity of making additional plans to recapture you?
5: Huh?
7: You mean that if we succeeded in losing our pursuers now, it would only give them another chance to catch us?
6: Precisely.
8: Well, I can understand that all right. Your idea is correct, Joan, providing we can stop them at the proper time.
6: That is, of course, our problem.
7: What do you propose to do, Joan?
6: Use our magnetic bombs on that other submarine and hold it motionless for a period of time sufficient to allow us to escape from this boat to the surface.
8: Magnetic bombs?
5: The same kind of bombs the Euclidean plane dropped on us?
6: Exactly the same type of bomb.
7: But, Joan, do we have any of those bombs?
6: To be sure, Mother. I have told you this submarine is fully equipped.
8: Well, I certainly don't see anything that looks like a supply of bombs.
5: Oh, never mind, Tex. They're probably just a lot of little pills like those big dinners we've been eating.
7: How large are those magnetic bombs, Joan?
6: Approximately 1 cubic inch.
8: 1 inch?
5: Gee whiz. A bomb 1 inch square will hold a submarine still in the water?
6: If the bomb is placed near enough to the boat, certainly.
5: Golly, where are those things?
6: I will show you when the time comes to use them.
7: And how will we know when that time has come, dear?
8: Yes, Joan, we'd better know exactly what your plan is. Then if, well, we have to act quickly, we won't be in the dark as to what we're supposed to be doing.
6: That submarine will not gain on us. They must remain at a distance of approximately 1 mile. That will give us ample protection when we enter the harbor.
5: You're going to wait till we get into the harbor to turn those bombs loose?
7: That might be dangerous to other shipping, Joan. We don't want to excite a lot of suspicion as to our movement.
6: In that event, we will release our bombs at an appointed place outside the harbor. That other submarine will be held powerless at that point for a sufficient length of time to permit us to escape.
8: I think you're right, Joan. The longer we wait, the more chance we'll have of holding that boat powerless at the time. Our safety will depend on the fact that it is powerless.
5: I guess that part of it's all right. But how about the men on the other boat having a little sense of their own?
7: What do you mean, Jerry?
5: Well, those fellows back there in that other boat aren't asleep. They'll soon figure out what we're going to do.
6: Naturally, they will.
5: All right, then. What's going to stop them?
6: Stop them? What do you refer to?
5: Well, they've got some of those magnetic bombs, haven't they?
6: Naturally.
5: Then why can't they hold our boat powerless? Just as easy as we can hold theirs.
7: I wanted to ask that same thing, Jerry, but the rest of you have left me so far behind in all these technicalities that I was ashamed to ask.
8: Well, you needn't be, Pat. I can't see it any better than Jerry does. Those bombs will work both ways, won't they?
6: To be sure. The action of the bombs is identical from either ship. But the fact that those bombs are magnetic, that their contact is strongly magnetic, is our best protection.
8: Well, I still don't see it.
6: That other submarine is now sending out a magnetic beam, which is retarding our speed and allowing them to cling to our course. That is understood?
5: Oh, sure, we know that.
7: It's the action of the bombs that puzzles us, Joan.
6: The action of the bombs, as bombs, has nothing to do with it. They are merely small cubes of a highly compressed substance which will form a powerful magnetic field when released in salt water. But those bombs cannot be fired through the water for any appreciable distance.
8: Oh, now I'm beginning to get it. They couldn't possibly shoot those bombs far enough ahead to catch us. But we could drop them on our course for the other boat to run into.
5: Gee, that's simple, isn't it?
7: Most things are very simple, Jerry, after we understand them.
6: That is not all. Once we release a bomb, their magnetic beam will pull it directly to them at a terrific speed, and they will be held motionless almost instantly.
8: Well, you're right. That beam would pull the bomb to them. And more than that, it would prevent them sending a bomb after us.
5: Then let's turn one of those bombs loose right now.
6: No, Jerry.
7: Why not, Joan? We're getting closer to Los Angeles all the time. I should think our best move would be lose that other submarine as soon as possible.
6: It would seem so, Mother, but for one thing.
7: Well, what's that?
6: The effects of the bomb would hardly last until we reached the harbor.
5: Oh, and that sub could take right out after us again, huh?
8: That's it, son, and Joan's right. The thing to do is to wait until we're nearly ready to anchor, then release one of the bombs. And the magnetism is sure to hold the other boat powerless long enough to give us a chance to land.
6: Precisely, Captain Bradford.
7: Well, I can understand that all right, but it seems as if we're taking the enemy dangerously near to our camp.
5: Well, I guess that's about the best thing to do, though, Mrs. Gregory. At least we're going to be sure where he is if we've got him pinned down the water with one of those bombs.
8: Yes, in the meantime, though, we'd better be making some plans to get out of our own submarine and safely onto the land.
7: What would you suggest, Joan?
6: I think the captain should take charge of that. You are all more familiar with your resources than I am.
5: You're right, Joan. It's up to us on this end. We sure used you enough on that island.
8: We'll get ashore if Joe knows how to get to the surface from this thing.
6: I will attend to that.
7: Well, what can you do about landing us, Tex?
8: Well, I don't know yet. Joan, is there any objection to our using the radio now?
6: I think we could do no harm by using it, though the submarine following us will receive all messages we send.
5: But can we use it with that magnetic beam hanging onto us?
6: Transmission will be difficult.
7: We'll have to try it. There's no other way we can reach Johnson.
5: Well, what can we tell Johnson after we do reach him? You said you didn't want the story about this sub and the one following us to get nosed around yet.
8: I think I can do it with a code message.
6: Remember, Captain Bradford, that it will be dangerous to state a meeting place with Johnson. Your arrangements will undoubtedly be overheard by the other submarine and by Thales or some other Euclidean agent on the mainland.
7: Tex, how about one of our old courses? The airline charts we made when we were training pigeons and testing directional radio beams.
8: Just what I had in mind, Pat.
5: You mean Johnson knows those courses so well, you wouldn't have to give out any information to tell him where to meet us?
8: Right, Jerry.
6: That would be the solution to our problem.
8: How far out do you think we should anchor, Joan?
6: At least 5 miles.
5: Boy, that's a long swim.
7: We're not going to swim, and you know it, Jerry.
5: Oh, I hope not. But maybe there's something I thought of the rest of you forgot all about.
8: What's that, son?
5: Well, we're going to have to toss magnetic bombs around outside the harbor to hold this other boat still, aren't we?
6: I know of no other way to ensure our safety.
5: Then it looks to me like we're going to get caught by that same magnetism when a rescue boat comes out to meet us.
7: Tex, Jerry's right.
6: That had occurred to me.
8: It occurred to me, too, and I think I know the answer.
7: What, Tex?
8: We'll tell Johnson to bring out a sailboat and to leave everything metallic off of it.
6: Is it possible to get that information to Mr. Johnson without informing the scientists in the other submarine of your plan?
8: We'll have to try it, Joan. We haven't many choices left.
5: Hey, Joan, is it all right to use the radio now?
6: I will make the necessary adjustments and use a narrow directional beam. If your code is difficult enough, Captain, we may have a period of comparative safety while the Euclideans decipher it. Though they are masters of that art also.
5: Those guys didn't miss a thing, did they?
7: Well, this code is really so simple that it isn't a code at all, just a prearranged set of signals. I doubt if anyone could ever figure them out.
6: That is well.
8: Is the radio ready now, Jones?
6: The transmission beam is set on 3 meters. You may proceed.
8: J24Y to J12C. 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
7: I hope we can raise Johnson quickly.
5: Oh, he might be taking time out for something to eat.
6: I would not be too impatient about your arrangements.
5: Why not?
6: It is daylight now. We may find it advisable to cruise outside the harbor until after dark.
8: By George, Joan, you're right. It would be a lot more simple for Johnson to pick us up safely after dark.
7: But if we cruise around waiting for darkness, what is to prevent that other submarine sending radio messages to Thales and interfering with our plans?
5: Yeah. Say, that wouldn't be so good.
6: They will not be able to use their radio from the other boat and hold us with their magnetic beam at the same time. It is possible for them to receive, but not to transmit messages.
8: Good. We'll get out of this yet. J24Y to J12C. J24Y to J12C. Say, Joan, were we discussing our plans with this microphone open?
6: No, Captain. I have kept it closed except for your actual signals to Johnson.
8: You sure think of everything, Joan. Now, everybody keep quiet and I'll settle down to a long session of trying to raise Johnson. J24Y to J12C. J24Y to J12C.

0: to a long session of trying to raise Johnson. 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
1: J24Y. I came across Mr. Kipley in the meadow by the church. 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

0: Once again, the Damon Runyon Theater brings you another story by the master storyteller, Damon Runyon. And this one, Neat Strip. And to tell it to you, here is Broadway.
1: Thanks. It is early of a Monday morning that I am sitting in Mindy's with Rube Golden, who is what is called an impresario. Although I think that is a little out of line for a guy who owns nothing but a high-class burlesque show. Now, Rube is very sad, because it seems that his star, Clara Uplington, leaves the show sudden to get married, thus leaving the runway of Rube's theater real bare of talent. Rube is sitting with his head in his hands, and I am watching, when all of a sudden we hear a Donald's voice cut in as follows.
2: Excuse me.
1: You are addressing me, little miss?
2: I want to talk to Mr. Golden.
1: Oh, this is Mr. Golden, but he is in no shape or form willing to talk to anybody. He has troubles.
2: Yes, I know. But I wonder if I could talk to him.
1: Address him and find out.
2: Is it all right?
1: I can say no more than try it.
2: Thank you. Mr. Golden. Mr. Golden.
3: Go away. Get lost. Drop in the rivers.
2: But please, I'd like to talk to you.
3: Broadway, please, get rid of him.
1: Yeah, I'm afraid, Mr.

0: Golden is in no mood for chit-chat. He just loses his best attraction.
1: Well, that's what I want to talk to him about. I'd like to take Clara Uplington's place.
0: You? Oh, you are nothing but a kid.
1: I'm 22.
0: You do not look it.
1: Oh, but I am. I have my birth certificate.
0: Okay, okay, you are 22. Now, you hear what Mr. Golden says. Please go away.
1: Huh? I will not. I came here to talk to him, and I will. Mr. Golden, unless you stop up your ears, you'll have to listen to me. I can dance. I can sing a little, and I've got talent.
0: Take it away with you. I never see you before in my life.
1: I know, but please give me a chance in your show.
0: No.
1: I'll make good.
0: Oh, go away, I say. Look,
1: Viola Rose is my name.
0: For real?
1: Well, it's really Laura Perkins.
0: Laura? Laura. Broadway. You remember Laura Simmons?
2: I do. There is a real attraction.
0: Yeah, there will never be another Laura.
1: I want to get in your show.
0: Everybody does. You say you are 22?
1: Yes, that's right.
0: Okay. According to the insurance men, you will live to be 65 or so. That gives you 40-odd years to be a good kid and go away.
1: Not until you've given me a chance. I'll sit right here and hang on to you if it takes 40-odd years.
0: With that, this doll sits down. Now, I got to admit that my eyes are not hurt by what I see. I never see a prettier face. Right now, she's a little sore, and her cheeks get pink, and her big brown eyes light up. Rube Golden gives her another look, as do 75 other citizens sitting around in minis. Now, what happens later, and how she gets mixed up with the Yale guy, is quite a story, and one which I will tell you in a minute.

0: Like I say, this Viola Rose sits down like she is willing to spend several years if necessary. Rope takes another look at her and says,
1: "Look, kid. Every doll wants to sing and dance. It is a disease with the fair sex. They all want to be on the stage. You are no different."
2: "Oh, then give me a chance."
1: "You ever on the stage before?"
2: "No, never."
1: "Okay. Then permit me to slip you some advice. Go away and forget this."
2: "But I can take Clara Uplington's place."
1: "Kid, she is 30 years in the business."
0: "30 years? But, Rube, she does not look more than 38.
1: "The next 38 she sees will be on her son's birthday."
0: "My, my. And to think how young she looks from where I sit when I see her."
1: "Yes."
2: "Look, we were talking about me. I can take Clara Uplington's place."
1: "You are never on the stage before, and you wish to take the place of a doll who I pay 4 C's a week. No."
2: "Do you want me to prove I can do it?"
1: "I do not wish you to do anything but take a subway. Here is a dime."
2: "All right, I'll show you."
0: "Hey, what is she going to do, Rube?"
1: "Hey, doll, not here."
0: "Little miss, there is a draft in here."
2: "I want to sing and dance, and I can. I'll show you."
1: "She is going into a routine. Clara's routine."
0: "My, my, this is awkward. Rube, she is getting to a very dangerous spot in the routine."
1: "Okay, okay, stop it. Right there. Do not go further."
2: "Well, will you give me a chance?"
1: "But, kid..."
2: "All right."
0: "There she goes again."
1: "Okay, okay, you win. Be at the theater tomorrow morning at 10.
0: Now, I watch Miss Viola Rose very carefully to see how good she is. And I will say that with a little more practice, she will be sensational. Then it comes up a couple weeks later that I pass Rube's theater and I see Viola Rose's name up in big letters. I go backstage and there I run into Rube, who says,
1: "Broadway, that night in Mindy's is the luckiest in my whole life. But Viola is a sensation right off."
0: "She makes good, huh?"
1: "Like a gold dollar. Of course, when she sings, it is a little like an old-fashioned coffee grinder with pebbles in it. But if customers want songs, they go to the opera. They wish entertainment, they come here."
0: "She is as good as Clara Uplington, huh?"
1: "Better. In fact, Broadway, in my book, she is 1 and 2 with Laura Sippins."
0: "Gee, coming from you, that has given her a breakaway start."
1: "But I'm not going to keep her long."
0: "No? She is leaving?"
1: "She is, but she does not know it. Come on."
0: "Where?"
1: "A dressing room."
0: "Is it all right? I mean, maybe she is dressing."
1: "Not yet."
0: "Oh. Why do you say you will not keep her long?"
1: "You know the Golden Bird Club?"
0: "I am never in there because it is a little too high class for my financial condition."
1: "Well, they get in touch with me. They offer to pay Viola $600 a week."
0: "My, my. For a doll who gets her start in Mindy's, that is quite a jump."
1: "Wait until she hears about it."
3: "Who is it?"
1: "Rube, honey. And Broadway."
3: "Oh, come on in. Oh, hello, Broadway. How are you?"
0: "Just fine, just fine." "And you?"
3: "Oh, wonderful. Sit down."
1: "Sure. Viola, I got to talk to you."
3: "Oh, why? Is anything wrong?"
1: "Well, nothing. I pay you 4 C's a week, that right?"
3: "Yes. Oh, but if that's too much, I can..."
1: "It is not enough. How would you like 6?
3: "Me? 600? Oh, no, Rube. I'm not that good."
1: "The Golden Bird Club thinks so."
3: The Golden Bird?
1: "You hear of it?"
3: "Sure, lots of times. But I've never been there."
1: "You will. At 6 C's per."
3: "I don't understand. I mean, I don't get it."
1: "Look, they offer to buy your contract from me and up you 200 fish on the week."
3: "And that means I'll have to leave you."
1: "Sure."
3: "I won't."
1: "You will. Look, I underpay you. I can still match that 6 C's and make money on the deal, but..."
3: "I don't want any more money from you."
1: "It is not the money. It is the advancement."
3: "But I like it here."
1: "That is not the point. From the Golden Bird, you can go into a big Broadway show. Look at all the dolls who do it before."
3: "I don't care about them. You gave me a chance."
1: "Sure. In burlesque. This gives you a chance for the big stuff. Am I right, Broadway?"
0: "Rube is right, Viola. Maybe you kick around burlesque for some time, but who sees you? Nobody that counts. On the other hand, a lot of important citizens go to the Golden Bird. And from there on, who knows?"
3: "Oh, but Rube, what about your show?"
1: "Honey, I am in this business for 35 years. I lose one star after another, but sooner or later I come up with a new one. Maybe I will find one to get in Mindy's. Who knows?
0: Well, it takes Rube a little while longer to talk Viola into the deal, but he does. And I hear that Viola is not at the Golden Bird very long before she is packing the customers in. Then it comes up one night about a month later, and I am sitting in Mindy's, when all of a sudden, who comes in but Rube, and Viola is with him.
1: High-class joint. Golden Bird is supposed to be a high-class joint. Broadway. You know what happens there?
0: Surprise me.
1: There is a table full of hot-shot citizens from some rah-rah joint up the river or down the river.
2: Yale. They were from Yale.
0: Well, education seems to be advancing. They are studying at the Golden Bird?
1: Sure. How to be high-class heels. One of them puts a lighted cigarette against Viola while she is dancing.
0: Huh? You all right, kid?
2: Oh, sure, sure, I'm all right. Just mad. Nothing like that ever happened while I was working for Rube. But in a high-class place where everybody has to dress in white tie and tails, it happened. Burlesque. Everybody looks down on it. But I'll take it any day. I'll take the whistles and the yells and leave those characters at the Golden Bird have their broad A's and narrow minds.
1: I'm going back there and tear it apart. They tossed me out before I finish with those Yale citizens.
0: Yeah, maybe you need some help. Now, I am not real hungry, so
2: Sit down, both of you. It's not worth it. I won't go back again, and I don't want either of you to get hurt.
1: Oh, kid, don't. You come back to Rube at $600 a week.
4: I beg your pardon.
0: Huh? Who are you? Where do you come from?
4: I should like to speak to Miss Rose.
2: Well, look. Look who it is.
1: Broadway. It is one of the Yale citizens.
4: Wait a minute, please. Let me say something. I came here to apologize.
2: No, never mind. Go back to your comic
4: friends. They're not my friends. I just happened to meet them at the Golden Bird.
1: You better be at it before I forget I am with a lady. Also, I am not outnumbered here.
0: Yeah, you better go, mister.
4: Not until I have apologized for what happened. Let me sit down.
1: Get up and out.
2: No.
1: Huh? But this guy...
2: Let's see what he has to say, Rube. Let's see if he can think up an excuse for the rah-rah boy who did it to
4: me. I have no excuse, Miss Rose. There is none for such conduct. It was not only brutal and nasty, it was stupid. Please don't judge all of us by the distorted sense of humor of one fool.
1: That is a pretty bunch of words.
4: I'm apologizing to Miss Rose, not to you.
1: Okay, wise guy, get up.
4: Oh, look, if it'll make you feel better, take a swing at me.
1: Get up.
2: Rube.
1: Put up your hands.
4: I told you, take a swing at me. Get it off your chest. Go on.
1: Put up your dukes.
2: Rube, sit down. If you don't, I won't go back to your show.
1: Okay, Viola. This citizen better not hang around.
0: Is he one of the guys who puts the punch on you, Rube?
1: I do not know.
0: Well, his knuckles are skinned like he lays five against somebody's teeth.
1: Nobody hits me, not in the teeth.
0: Well, if he does not hit you, who does he hit?
4: Oh, look. Forget about
1: that. Hey, those knuckles look like you... Who did you hit, mister?
4: That's beside the point.
2: Did you hit the man who...
1: Well, I think maybe that is it.
4: I'm afraid I lost my temper.
2: For me?
4: Well, look, I've got an idea. The evening's still young. Why don't we make a party of this? I mean, consider it my treat.
1: Nothing doing. It is on me.
4: Oh, but I insist. I'm Daniel Frame, Jr.
0: My goodness.
2: Daniel Frame.
1: Frame. That name is very familiar.
0: Since it is a name that is attached to about 80 zillion bucks, it should be very familiar. And not breed contempt at all.
4: Oh, please, don't blame me for my father's money. Now, what do you say? Do we make a party of it?
2: Oh, hell, I'd love to, but...
4: But what?
2: But I... What would your friends say if they saw you with her?
4: Well, you're an artist. Well, I've watched you night after night at the Golden Bird. I was going to send my card around to your dressing room, but...
2: But what?
4: Well, I didn't know what you'd say or how you'd take it. Now, this thing tonight seems like a twist of fate.
2: You really think so?
4: I bet I do. Now, do we have a party?
1: Daniel, you are a good guy. We have the party. Let us go.
0: Rube, sit down.
1: We are going on a party.
0: We will discuss business.
1: What business?
0: Take a good look at them.
1: I wonder if they know we are still here.
0: As far as they are concerned, we are in Flatbush.
1: Let them go, Rube.
0: Fate does not need us to do any more twisting. The way
5: Viola and Daniel Frame look at each other is like waffle syrup. It does not take much to guess that they are in another world, all alone. But later, I begin to wonder how this will come out, because Daniel Frame Jr. comes from a family that brushes off the Plymouth Rock for the pilgrims to land on. And Viola Rose may be an artist, but in a somewhat limited sense, indeed. Anyhow, I figure I will wait and see. I do. And what happens, I will tell you in a minute.

0: like I say, Viola Rose and Daniel Frame begin a duet, and I wonder where the first sour note will come in. Although Daniel is getting an education at Yale, it seems he comes to New York to attend classes at Rube's Theater. And I know that sooner or later, word is going to get back to his ever-loving parents. Then what happens? So it comes up one night, and I am in Mindy's when in comes Viola. This time she is alone and sits down and says,
1: Broadway.
0: Yeah?
1: I'm pretty much in love.
0: That is yesterday's newspaper.
1: I know. And he loves me.
0: I will wait until you get around to some news that is news.
1: I'm not doing anything wrong, am I?
0: In what way?
1: By being in the show.
0: Okay, that is the way you earn a living. I can name 10-20 dolls who never earn a dime in their lives. But they have got fur coats and big cars.
1: And that's the way I think.
0: You are worried about Daniel's folks, huh?
1: Oh, no, not his father.
0: You meet him?
1: No, but some of those New England citizens are our best customers at the theater. Now, it's his mother I'm afraid of.
0: I see what you mean.
1: Daniel wanted to tell his mother and father, but I wouldn't let him.
0: Why not? It seems to me that the sooner this thing is out in the open, the better it will be for everybody.
1: I told him to wait.
0: Hmm. Does Daniel ever say anything about your act?
1: Only that he's afraid I might catch cold. That runway gets pretty drafty. He's awfully sweet about being concerned for me.
0: Well, Viola, it seems you have got a problem. Of course, if you quit...
1: Oh, no, I won't do that. Rube's been good to me. Gave me a break when I... Oh, but you know that.
0: Sure.
1: On Broadway, he's having trouble.
0: Oh? In what way?
1: Well, the police commissioner's starting a cleanup campaign. No more of my act or any like it.
0: Well, with that out, what is left?
1: I don't know. But we're trying something different tonight.
0: Now, that will be very interesting. What?
1: I'm going to do my act with clothes.
0: What Viola says is true, because I hear later that day that there is a cleanup campaign on. I go to Rube's show that night, and it is packed. Everybody is there to see Viola Rose do her act. It is the same way the next night, and the next, every night for a week. Then it comes up a certain evening, and I am backstage talking to Rube, and the scene is as follows.
2: She is wowing them again, Broadway.
0: I do not understand it, Rube. First, they pay to see her dance with very little on in the way of warm clothing. Now, they still pack in, and she has got on more clothes than an Eskimo.
2: Optimists. They are all optimists. They wait for her to do her old act. She is a great artist, Broadway. She keeps them guessing.
3: Hello, hello.
2: Well, Mr. Frame.
3: Hello, Broadway.
0: How are you? And how is Yale?
3: Fine. Rube, this is wonderful. She's wonderful, and I've got a great idea.
2: Idea for what?
3: Wait till she comes on.
2: Okay. Broadway, there are 10 gendarmes in that audience just waiting to close me up and arrest her. But they are fools.
0: Here she comes.
1: Put on the blackout.
2: Okay.
4: Go for the blackout.
3: Oh, boy. Oh, wonderful. You keep them on the edges of their seats. Even
1: then they keep waiting and waiting.
3: Listen, let's go someplace where we can talk. I've got an idea. Come on, Rube, Broadway. I want you in on this, too.
1: For my dressing room. But what are you talking about? What idea?
3: Oh, you'll see. I'll be no trouble at all now. Wait till Mother sees you do your act now.
1: Mother? Your mother?
3: Sure, here.
0: You say your mother, Mr. Frame?
3: It's perfect. Why, all you do now is dance, and good, too.
2: What are you talking about?
3: Well, you see, my mother... I was afraid she'd be a little worried about Viola catching cold. Mother's always been a bug about that sort of thing.
1: I get to the point, Daniel. What do you want to say?
3: Look, I'll tell Mother. Then next week, I can bring her here to see you.
1: See you?
3: Why not?
1: I can think of a lot of reasons. Danny, not yet.
3: But why not? There's nothing wrong with your act. Nobody will be able to find anything the matter.
1: No, I'm scared stiff.
3: Oh, Broadway, help me. Talk to her.
2: Maybe he has got something, Viola.
0: Sure. Right, the way you do your act now, it is practically a surefire bet for a Sunday school picnic.
1: But what if she finds out what it was before?
3: How?
1: Oh, I don't know, but some way, I guess.
2: Look, honey, there is not a chance. Why, she sees you, she falls for you, and before you can say, take it off, you and Daniel will be married without his mother ever knowing a thing.
1: But it doesn't seem fair that way. I think she should know.
3: Viola, do you love me?
1: Of course I do.
3: Then that's that. Rube, I'll bet this is the first time you'll play to a society leader from New England.
0: Oh. it seems like a very good plan, and Viola says she will go through it. So it comes up one night the next week, and there I am sitting in the audience in Rube's Theater, wondering how this will come out. I keep looking around for Daniel Frame and his mother, but I do not see them, and it is coming up time for Viola's act when the scene is as follows.
5: I beg your pardon.
0: Huh?
5: I said I beg your pardon.
0: Are you talking to me?
5: Yes. I wonder if you could tell me when Miss Rose's act goes on.
0: Oh, next.
5: Thank you.
0: You are welcome.
5: You seem to be looking for someone. I can move over one seat if you like and make room.
0: No, no, thank you. I am just looking around.
5: I see. This, I take it, is to be Miss Rose's act.
0: Eh? Oh, sure. Yeah, yeah, this is her act.
5: She's quite a pretty girl, isn't she?
0: Oh, she is, 100%.
5: Dances quite well, too.
0: Yeah, we like it. Do you mind if I ask you a question now?
5: Of course not. What is it?
0: You do not seem like the kind of a dame, a lady who comes here.
5: What makes you think a lady wouldn't come here?
0: I guess you have got me there.
5: The patrons seem to like this young lady.
0: Oh, they do.
5: She's really graceful. It seems very odd that the patrons should appreciate this sort of act. I always thought they had a different taste.
0: Lady, like they sing in books, there is no accounting for tastes.
5: I suppose not. Am I wrong, or do I sense some kind of curious expectancy among these patrons? That man over there, for example. Now, he looks as though, well, expectant.
0: Lady, you do not know how much. But I think he will be disappointed.
5: What's that?
0: Sounds like somebody having trouble in the back. Do not faint.
6: Hey, fire! Hey, there's a fire out
0: there. Fire? We gotta get out of here. Come on, lady, I will help
5: you. Just a moment, sit down.
0: Huh?
5: I said sit down, don't get panicked.
0: Lady, if you wish to stay here and become a toasted bun, okay. Me, I am leaving.
5: The fools, they'll all be killed. Why doesn't that girl on stage do something?
0: Lady, please, leave go of my arm.
5: Wait, music, music, play. Go on, play. You come with me.
0: Me, where to?
5: That girl doesn't know what to do. She's frightened out of her wit. But don't stand there. Get me to the stage.
0: Lady,
5: get me to the stage, I said. Everyone's going toward the exits. We can get to the stage quickly.
0: Okay. Let us through. Come on, bring it up.
5: Please, all of you. Music, play something. Play this girl's number. Go on.
6: Up to that door.
0: Okay, here is the stage. Now I am leaving.
5: You wait. Young lady, Miss Rose.
1: What? Don't just stand there. Do something.
5: But what?
1: Can't you do anything that'll keep these idiots in their seats? Only one thing.
5: Then go ahead. Go on quickly before it's too late.
1: All right.
5: Fast, louder. Hit it harder.
0: Viola, that is your old act. Hey, you
5: let
0: better
5: her alone. Go on, young lady. Continue.
0: Well, Viola Rose goes into her old act. And I have got to say that this time she does it better than any time before. First one guy sees her, then another. And it is not long before every citizen in the place stops right where he is, fire or no fire, and watches Viola. And she keeps right on and on until the fire department gets there. And it's a good thing they arrive when they do, because Viola is just about out of ideas. When the danger is past, I look around for the old doll who drags me up to the stage. But she is gone. Then it comes up later in Viola's dressing room, and the scene is as follows.
1: Oh, Broadway, it was terrible. I don't know how long I could have gone on.
0: Kid, you do all right. You save a lot of lives.
3: Viola. Oh, honey, are you all right?
1: Oh, yes, Danny, sure.
0: She is more than all right. You know what she does?
3: Oh, yes, I know. Honey, you might have been killed.
1: Well, I'm all right, Danny.
0: I wonder what becomes of the old dame who thinks of the idea.
1: Oh, she was wonderful. I wouldn't have thought of it, but she...
3: What are you talking about?
0: Some old doll is sitting next to me.
5: Good evening, Daniel.
3: Mother.
5: I got here before you did, so I went into the theater. I'm glad I did.
0: Mother? This is your mother?
3: Yes. Mother, this is...
5: Miss Rose, I know. I saw her act.
1: You saw me do that?
5: Yes, I did. Daniel, I thought you said she was just a dancer.
3: She is, Mother. Why?
5: What she did, she seemed to do quite expertly, as though she had quite a bit of experience.
3: Now listen, Mother.
5: I believe it's referred to as a striptease.
1: Sure, that's it. That's it.
3: Viola.
1: So she saw me, all right. I'm not ashamed of it.
5: You know, I rather suspected the patrons in the audience were expecting something. Now I know what it was.
7: Thank you.
0: that, we all look at Daniel's mother, and she keeps looking at Viola Rose. I want to sneak out and get away because I do not want to look at Viola's face or Daniel's. Then something happens, and what the payoff is, I will tell you in a minute.

0: just when I am ready to take the wind and say goodbye to everybody and leave them standing there looking at each other, Rube Golden turns up. And what happens is this.
1: It is wonderful. It is wonderful. At first they want to throw a pinch on me and Viola for her act, but the fire marshal says if it is not for Viola, but...
2: Hey, where does she come from?
3: Rube, I, Mother, may I present Mr. Golden? Mr. Golden, this is my mother, Mrs. Daniel Crane, Sr.
2: Well, well, well. So you are his mother.
4: I'm happy to know you, Mr. Golden.
2: Are you kidding?
4: You should be proud of this young lady, Mr. Golden. She saved a lot of lives with her act.
2: And, how do you feel about it, Mrs. Frame?
4: Well...
3: Mother...
4: Oh, be quiet, Daniel, and take that silly look off your face. Comfort your fiancé.
3: Fiancé? Mother!
5: Oh, did you say fiancé?
4: Yes, I did.
0: Oh. Well, Mrs. Frame, you are a good Joe.
4: Mr. Golden?
2: Yeah, Mrs. Frame?
4: This girl needs quite a lot of work. Her act needs polishing. Of course, she did a very neat strip, but who is the best you ever saw?
1: Like I always say, Laura Simmons is the best. And where do you keep yourself for all these years, Laura?
6: 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The Damon Runyon Theater.

0: The Damon Runyon Theater with John Brown as Broadway is directed by Richard Sandville, and the story is adapted for radio by Russell Hughes. Vern Carstensen is in charge of production. This is a Mayfair production.
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9: What about that?
10: No. It's quite nice, though.
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0: have gun, will travel. Starring Mr. John Daner as Paladin. San Francisco, 1875. The Carlton Hotel, headquarters of a man called Paladin.
1: Oh, Mr. Paladin.
2: Well, Mrs. Temple and Mr. Temple, how are you this morning?
3: Won't you join us for breakfast, Mr. Paladin? We'd sure like to have your company.
2: Well, all right. Very kind of you. I don't enjoy eating alone either. Oh, I thought you two were leaving last night.
1: William never showed up. I can't imagine our son-in-law leaving us here, waiting. I just know something's wrong.
3: Now, Dora, there's no use fretting. I told you there must have been a mix-up in the date. Either that or Imogene hasn't gotten your letter yet.
1: But I wrote her 4 weeks before we left.
2: Where does your daughter live?
3: Oh, she and her husband have a farm near San Jose.
1: Oh, Charlie. The desk clerk said they call it San Jose.
3: Mr. Paladin knows where I mean.
2: Well, if you sent a letter from Ohio 4 weeks before you left, she would have gotten it by now.
1: That's what I think. I told Imogene that the train would arrive on the 15th, and we would come to the Carlton Hotel and wait for William to pick us up, just like she asked us to. Well, we got here on the 15th, and that was 2 days ago.
4: Oh, Mr. Paladin. Mr. Paladin.
2: Yes, over here, hey boy.
4: Oh, see, they told me you were in here, but I didn't see you at your table.
2: Yes, well, Mr. and Mrs. Temple asked me to join them.
4: Oh, very good. Telegram come for you, Mr. Paladin.
2: Oh, thank you. Will you excuse me, please?
1: Oh, yes,
3: go right ahead.
4: You want me to send an answer, Mr. Paladin?
2: Yes, the usual reply, hey boy, and I'll be leaving on the afternoon stage.
4: See, sir.
1: Oh, dear me, I do hate telegrams. I hope that wasn't bad news, Mr. Paladin.
2: Oh, no, just a business matter. By coincidence, I'll be going to San Jose myself today.
3: Dora, maybe we ought to go on that stage, too, with Mr. Paladin.
1: But what about William? He comes here and finds us gone.
3: Well, we can leave a message for him with the desk clerk.
1: I am anxious to see Imogene.
3: And as long as Mr. Paladin will be on the same stage, would you mind, Mr. Paladin?
2: Oh, none at all. As a matter of fact, I'd enjoy your company.
3: Dora?
1: Well, all right. If William isn't here by the time the stage leaves, we'll go with Mr. Paladin.
2: The telegram was from Sheriff Donovan in Salinas. It briefly stated, "The professor escaped, headed toward San Jose. $1,000 reward. Are you interested?" I was interested. A month before, the man they called the professor had killed an old friend of mine during a bank holdup in Salinas. Sheriff Donovan had captured him and was holding him for trial. Now, somehow, he had escaped. I had never seen the professor, but he was well known throughout the state as a daring holdup man who always worked alone. And his ruthlessness was camouflaged by a suave appearance and polite manners. Mr. and Mrs. Temple's son-in-law had not come for them at the hotel, so they accompanied me on the stage to San Jose. I knew that I would have to see them safely to their daughter's ranch before I could start my search for the professor.
1: You know, Mr. Paladin, I just can't get over how different you look.
2: No? How's that, ma'am?
1: Back at the hotel, you wore such fine clothes. But now, with that gun you're wearing, it's so frightening.
3: Now, Dora.
2: Well, when a man is away from the city, Mrs. Temple, he sometimes changes.
1: Why?
2: Oh, there's some mighty greedy men around these parts. And I'm sure you and Mr. Temple will never be bothered by people like that.
1: I should hope not.
3: What kind of business are you in, Mr. Paladin?
2: Well, I have a card. Here. Perhaps this will explain.
3: Oh, yes, I see.
1: Let me see that card. Have gun, will travel. You just don't look like the same person we knew back at the hotel.
3: Why are we stopping?
2: Now, this is Midway Station. The driver will get some fresh horses here. It'll give us a chance to stretch our legs.
3: Oh, that's good.
5: You folks can get out now and rest a spell.
2: Yeah. How long will we be here?
5: About 20 minutes.
1: Charlie, Mr. Paladin must be one of those gunfighters.
2: May I help you down, Mrs. Temple?
1: Oh, well, yes. Thank you.
2: Yeah. Yeah. Mr. Temple?
3: I guess I can make it all right. I ain't that old yet.
1: Oh, Charlie, look at that sunset. You've never seen anything like that back in Ohio.
6: Oh, my. Yes, that is pretty.
5: Just go on inside if you like. Mr. Braley will have some coffee for you.
1: Oh, that's just what I need.
5: I have to take the horses out back.
6: How much further is it to San Jose, Mr. Paladin?
2: About 10 miles.
7: Howdy. Come in and make yourselves at home.
1: Oh, my. Nice and warm in here.
7: Just the three of you on the stage?
2: That's right.
7: I'm Mr. Braley. Coffee pot's on the stove. I'll bring you some cups.
6: Someplace I can wash up around here?
7: Right through that door to the kitchen. You can't miss it.
6: I'm going to try to get some of this dust off me. Do you want to wash up, Dora?
1: No. You go ahead, Charlie.
6: All right. I'll be right back.
1: I hope I haven't said anything unflattering towards you, Mr. Paladin.
2: Huh. About the gun?
1: Yes.
2: Oh, no.
1: I just don't understand why a man would have to wear a gun.
7: Here you are, folks. Just help yourself some coffee.
2: Thank you.
1: Mr. Braley, do you stay out here in this desolate place all alone?
7: Why, yes, ma'am. I have my own living quarters right here. People come through twice or maybe three times a day. Always seeing new faces. And they don't stay more than 20 minutes or so. It's right pleasant. Howdy.
5: How do you do?
7: Something I can do for you, mister?
5: I was looking for the stage driver.
7: Well, he's out back with the horses. The stage is going to San Jose. If you want a ticket, I can sell you one.
5: No, thank you. I'll be going in the other direction. Oh, does this door lead to the back?
7: No, just to the kitchen. If you want to see the driver, you'll have to go out front and around.
5: No, that won't be necessary. Now that I have a good view of the front door, I can see him when he comes in.
1: Oh!
5: If you people will please put your hands above your head.
1: He had a gun under his coat.
2: Do as he says, Mrs. Temple.
5: You're a very sensible man, sir.
2: And would I be correct in assuming that you are the man they call the professor?
5: Quite correct.
7: The professor?
1: Who's he?
2: He's one of those men I was telling you about earlier, Mrs. Temple. He makes his living by thieving and killing.
5: That was a very harsh statement, sir.
1: What are you going to do with us?
5: I assure you, madam, I have no intention of hurting you or either one of these gentlemen. I only want your money or any other valuables you might have on you. And I'll also take the agent's cash box. And then I will leave quietly.
7: Dora, I...
1: Charlie!
2: Mr. Temple, get back in!
5: You tricked me.
2: Don't you do it, Professor. Mr. Temple. Mr. Temple. No. The bullet hit his shoulder, but I think the fall did more damage than the bullet.
7: The professor is dead.
2: Braley, we'll have to get a doctor for Mr. Temple.
7: About 5 miles from the nearest doctor.
2: Well, can you bring him here?
7: Why, sure. You can put Mr. Temple in my bed. It's in that room. I'll be back as soon as I can. Yeah, it was pretty fancy shooting, mister.
8: Mr. Paladin. You shot my husband.
2: I know, Mrs. Temple. It was a mistake.
8: Mistake?
2: I didn't mean to, Mrs. Temple. I'm sorry. I was trying to save his life as well as ours.
8: That man wasn't going to shoot us. He said he wasn't.
2: Mrs. Temple, he was going to shoot your husband. You saw that.
8: No, I didn't see it. If you hadn't pulled that gun out, I don't think he would have tried to kill any of us. I believe that. You're one of those gunfighters we've heard about. You're a killer.

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1: The stage driver agreed to take the professor's body into San Jose and tell the sheriff what had happened. I carried Mr. Temple to the bed and made him as comfortable as possible. He was still unconscious. Mrs. Temple and I kept a close watch over him as we waited for Brayley to return with the doctor. The one dim lantern in the room flickered over the still form of Charlie Temple lying in bed and his wife sitting in a chair beside him. As I paced the floor, I said a silent prayer for the life of this man who had been hit by a stray bullet from my gun.
2: Mr. Paladin.
1: Yes?
2: I was thinking about how pleasant it was back at that hotel in San Francisco. And how all of this wouldn't have happened if we hadn't come with you.
1: Yes, I know, Mrs. Temple. I was thinking about that, too.
2: You never know what a person is really like when you first meet them. You've got to wait until they show themselves for what they really are.
1: You're thinking about me?
2: Yes.
1: I'm sorry you feel that way. I've tried to explain.
2: Mr. Paladin, I want you to do something for me.
1: Yes, ma'am.
2: If Charlie dies, I want you to kill me.
1: Oh, you don't mean that.
2: But I do. I'll pay you.
1: I must be the most contemptible person you've ever known.
2: Charlie always said that we would live to be 90 years old. And when we had to leave this earth, we would go together. It's something we've felt, we've known for a long time. We'll always be together. We only have each other.
1: Will you have your daughter?
2: Oh, no, she doesn't need me. A daughter never belongs to a mother. Imogene has her own life to lead and her own family. It doesn't include her mother. She doesn't need me.
1: No, no. It isn't good to think this way, Mrs. Temple. You must think about your husband living, that he'll be all right.
2: He isn't breathing anymore.
1: You're wrong. He is breathing. He's still the same.
2: But it doesn't look like it.
1: I assure you he is. You're getting weary, Mrs. Temple. Why don't you step outside and get some fresh air?
3: No, I won't leave Charlie. You can't make me do that.
1: Well, I wouldn't try if you didn't want to. Could I get you a cup of coffee?
3: Oh, yes, thank you. I'd like some coffee.

0: Here you are. Mrs. Temple.
1: This rifle was hanging on the wall.
0: If you killed me, would it make you feel better?
1: Yes. Yes, it would.
0: Why?
1: Because you killed Charlie.
0: He isn't dead, Mrs. Temple.
1: You keep saying that, but it isn't true.
0: Why don't you see for yourself?
1: No, you're trying to fool me. If I turn away from you, you kill me.
0: I thought that's what you wanted me to do.
2: Dora.
1: Charlie?
0: Your husband is waking up, Mrs. Temple.
1: Oh, Charlie! Charlie!
3: He's back in the bedroom, Doc. Well, Mr. Paladin, this here is Dr. Joven.
0: Doctor?
4: Mr. Paladin?
3: He was home having supper, but he came with me just as soon as I got there.
4: Is the man still unconscious?
0: No, I think he's coming out of it, but there's been quite a strain on Mrs. Temple. Maybe you can give her something to quiet her down.
4: I'll see what I can do.
3: I guess it's been pretty calm around here while I was gone, huh?
0: Yes. I suppose you could say that, Mr. Brayley.
5: Constipation is something people don't talk about much, but it can be a problem for anyone, even doctors. And when constipation occurs, it's interesting to see just what doctors consider important about a laxative they might use or recommend. Well, a majority of the doctors we heard from had this to say.
6: A laxative should be effective, gentle, as close to natural acting as possible, and a medicine that can be used with complete confidence.
5: Now, X-Lax has been popular with many doctors and millions of people over the years because pleasant-tasting chocolated X-Lax is effective. 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
0: Before the doctor left, he assured me that Mr. Temple was going to be all right and that Mrs. Temple was resting comfortably. He suggested that I wait until the next morning to continue our trip to their daughter's ranch.
3: Funny how, during all the excitement, I forgot to offer you something to eat.
0: I'm glad you remembered, Mr. Brayley.
3: Think we ought to ask the old lady if she wants some?
0: No, as long as she's resting, might as well leave her alone. If she wakes up before we turn in, maybe she'll want to eat.
3: I want you to know that you're welcome to use my wagon in the morning to take him into San Jose.
0: That's mighty kind of you, Mr. Bailey. You've been very helpful.
3: Well, now, I wonder who that could be this time of night.
7: Hello, Mr. Brayley.
3: Oh, a sheriff. Come in. Mr. Paladin, this is Sheriff Miller from San Jose.
0: Sheriff?
7: Mr. Paladin, I'm glad to make your acquaintance. The stage driver told me what happened here this evening, and I came out to congratulate you.
0: For killing a man?
7: Yes, sir. That professor cut up quite a ruckus in our town the last 2 days. Killed 3 men. We're mighty grateful for what you did.
0: You came all the way out here to tell me that?
7: No, not exactly. The driver told me the Temples were here, and I came out to take him back to their daughter. How's the old man?
0: The doctor says he'll be all right, but we should wait until tomorrow morning to take him back.
7: Oh, I see. Where's Miss Temple?
0: Oh, she's in...
1: I'm right here, Sheriff. I heard you talking about my daughter.
7: Yes, ma'am. She asked me to come get you folks.
1: How is she?
7: Well, she was awful worried about you and Mr. Temple. She tried to get word to you up in San Francisco that she couldn't come after you. But they said you'd already left the hotel. She was waiting at the stage office for you, but, of course, you weren't on that stage when it come in.
1: Well, she knows we're here?
7: Yes, ma'am. The driver told her what happened. She wanted to come with me, but I wouldn't let her. Told her she'd best stay home with the kids.
1: Well, why didn't William come with you?
7: Well, I don't exactly know how to tell you this, Miss Temple. You sure you feel all right?
1: Yes. What's happened to William?
7: He was shot.
1: You're telling me he's dead. William's dead?
7: Yes, ma'am.
1: Oh, Imogen.
7: It happened about a mile from his ranch yesterday. He was robbed and killed by that professor fella.
2: You mean the same man who was here?
7: Same one. But thanks to Mr. Paladin, he won't be killing anybody else. Ever.
2: Oh. Ev, will you take us to my daughter now? Tonight?
7: Why, yes, ma'am. If you think it'll be all right to move Mr. Temple.
2: No, he's much better. It'll be all right. Imogene needs us. My daughter needs me. Mr. Paladin.
0: Yes, ma'am.
2: I owe you an apology. I behaved rather foolishly.
0: Well, under the circumstances, Mrs. Temple, it was understandable.
2: Would you come with us? I want my daughter to meet the man who saved our lives and avenged her husband's death.

0: Hello, Miss Wong.
1: I'm so happy to see you back.
0: Oh, it's good to be home.
1: Oh, did you see morning paper?
0: No, but the hay boy was trying to tell me something about it when I met him downstairs.
1: Oh, you big hero.
0: Oh.
1: The paper say you shoot down notorious killer.
0: Ah.
1: Ah.
0: Well, I guess a lot of people are glad the professor won't be around to threaten them anymore.
1: Oh, yes, ah. What do you do with all that money, Mr. Paladin?
0: Money?
1: Money. Yes, ah. $1,000 reward.
0: Oh. I'd almost forgotten about that. Well, Miss Wong, let's send that money to Mr. and Mrs. Temple's daughter.
1: Mr. and Mrs. Temple? Oh, the elderly people who were at hotel a few days ago?
0: Yes.
1: Yes.
0: Their son-in-law was killed by the professor.
1: Oh, sad.
0: Their daughter could make good use of that money.
1: Yes, would be very nice, Mr. Paladin.

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Tonight's story was specially written for Have Gun, Will Travel by Mr. Parris. Featured in the cast were Ralph Moody, Barney Phillips, Harry Bartell, Olin Soleil, and Loreen Tuttle. 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
4: 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Yeah.

0: 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And now, here he is, the one, the only...
1: That's me. Well, here I am again with $3,000 for one of our couples. Mr. Fenneman, who's first?
2: Well, Groucho, I'd like you to meet Mrs. Dory Martin and Mr. Dick Hubler. They both have some rather interesting experiences they'd like to discuss with you. So, folks, would you come in, please, and meet Groucho Marx.
1: Welcome, welcome to You Bet Your Life. Say the secret word and divide $100. It's a common word, something you always have with you. Dory Martin, eh? Mrs. Dory Martin. What a shame. Foiled again. Where are you from, Mrs. Martin?
3: I was born in Philadelphia, Groucho.
1: Philadelphia. Beautiful Philly from Philly, eh? Have you always lived in Philly?
3: No, I, when I was three, my parents moved to Denver, and I call that my home.
1: What did you do in Denver? Wish you were in Philadelphia?
3: No, I went to school there and did some fashion modeling and some swimming. And my hobby was riding horses. Mm-hmm. I became an equestrian.
1: Were you any good as an equestrian?
3: Well, I did fairly well after I'd practiced quite a while. I became undefeated Colorado State champion of three, five-gated, and hunting and jumping horses for 3 years.
1: It's pretty risky, isn't it?
3: No, not if you're used to it.
1: Well, if we can find a side saddle somewhere, would you care to go riding with me someday?
3: I don't ride side saddle, Groucho.
1: I know that, but I do.

0: saddle somewhere. Would you care to go riding with me someday?
1: I don't ride side saddle, Groucho.
0: I know that, but I do. You're Dick Hubler?
2: That's right, Groucho.
0: Or Hubler. How do you pronounce it?
2: Hubler.
0: Oh, Hubler. What is your hometown?
2: I come from Scranton, Pennsylvania.
0: What sort of work do you do, Dick?
2: I'm a writer, Groucho.
0: A writer? Really? What all have you written besides Home for Money?
2: I've written 7 novels and numerous magazine articles, even some poetry occasionally.
0: Is that so? Is there any money in poetry?
2: None at all.
0: Oh. Dick, I'm curious, as an author, do you ever hear from your readers, or once the book is published, is that the end of it as far as you're concerned?
2: Well, you don't hear on books, but right now I'm hearing from thousands of them.
0: You are? Why? Are they demanding their money back?
2: No, but in the February issue of Coronet, I wrote an article called Dogs Are Dumb. And ever since then, things have been happening. It seems everyone...
0: Getting letters from dogs?
2: No, but I've been getting letters from dog lovers demanding my blood and threatening assault and battery, offering to show me their dogs are smarter than I am.
0: They're pretty sensitive dog lovers, huh?
2: Yeah.
0: You think dogs are dumb, do you, really?
2: Well, I have one myself. I'm very fond of him, but I don't think he's very intelligent. Mm.
0: Have you ever discussed you with him? Do you think that dogs are dumb, Dory?
1: I wouldn't say they were dumb, no. But,
0: you think they're as smart as men?
1: As some men, maybe.
0: Well, let's compare dogs and people. Dory, can your husband sit up and beg?
1: No.
0: Does he carry the paper in from the front lawn between his teeth?
1: No.
0: Does your husband ever jump in your lap and let you scratch him around the ears?
1: No.
0: Now then, does your dog jump on your lap and let you scratch his ears?
1: Yes, he does.
0: Well, that shows your dog is smarter than your husband. I'd be glad to do what the dog does for you, but you'd have to get your own paper off the lawn. Dick, I happen to live in Beverly Hills, and most of the dogs I see out there are well-behaved, intelligent, and well-groomed. Now, what have you got to say about that?
2: Well, dogs in Beverly Hills generally are treated like people. I know, for example, there are some poodles out in Beverly Hills that have what they call poodle parties.
0: There's some people out there that have poodle parties.
2: These are exclusive dog parties, though.
0: You mean the people are not allowed at all?
2: Not at all. They have special birthday cakes of hamburger, hand-painted bones for favors. And they amuse each other with their own tricks. Mm-hmm. Usually ends up in a brawl, too.
0: Well, that isn't just confined to the dogs in Beverly Hills. Have you got anything else to say about the Beverly Hills dogs?
2: Well, a survey a few years ago showed that actually there was more dog food sold there than there was baby food.
0: What's wrong with that? In Beverly, they feed their kids dog food. And if you knew some of those kids, you'd understand why. Well, I've learned a lot about dogs tonight, and I think all the dogs who are listening certainly learned a lot about people. Now let's play You Bet Your Life. Do you understand the game?
1: I think so.
0: Fine. Well, I wish I did. Now, you selected literary quiz, and remember, the more the question is worth, the harder it is. Now, what do you want to start with? A $10 one, $40, $80,
1: $100?
2: 70.
0: 70. Who wrote The Strange Case of Dr. Jekyll and Mr. Hyde?
2: Robert Louis Stevenson.
0: That is absolutely correct.
3: You now have $170.
0: Now, what do you want to do?
1: What do you think?
2: 80.
1: All right.
0: $80? The Iliad is one of the 2 celebrated classics by Homer. What is the other one?
2: The Odyssey.
0: The Odyssey is correct, huh?
3: You now have $250.
0: Say, I'm getting an education here tonight. Now you have $250. Now what do you want to do?
1: 90.
0: Who wrote Robinson Crusoe?
2: Daniel Defoe.
0: Daniel Defoe is right.
3: Your bankroll now contains... $340.
0: You're pretty lucky to be up here with a literary gent.
1: I know.
0: Huh? It's your last chance to beat the other couples. What do you want to do?
1: 100.
0: You can quit or you can go ahead.
2: Let's try the 100.
0: 100. Sidney Carton is the central figure in which of Dickens' stories?

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1: Tale of Two Cities.
2: And you wind up with $440.
1: Thanks and good luck to the Minnesota Plymouth Dealers.
3: You know, ever since we presented the lovely DeSoto Automatic, people everywhere have been asking us about one particular feature of this great car. Oh, sure, they wanted to know about PowerFlite fully automatic transmission and remarkable DeSoto full-time power steering. But they also wanted to know about another revolutionary DeSoto feature, DeSoto air conditioning. Well, here's the story. Fresh air is taken in through handsome vents on the sides of the car. It's then filtered, cooled, and dehumidified by the air conditioning unit on a ledge in the rear of your trunk. This unit, by the way, takes up very little usable luggage space. Then the clean, fresh air is blown gently into the interior of the car. Stale air, odors, tobacco smoke are quickly dispelled, leaving the DeSoto interior cool and comfortable. And no matter what the conditions are outside, blistering hot or freezing cold, the temperature inside is always just right. Just the way you want it for complete driving and passenger comfort. DeSoto air conditioning eliminates the need for blowy open windows, which do nothing but let in air filled with particles of road dust and dirt. And it's simple to work. Just one simple switch on your dashboard operates the whole system. DeSoto air conditioning is available on most DeSoto models as extra equipment. DeSoto air conditioning is just another one of the fine features and added conveniences that enable us to say and prove, DeSoto puts you ahead, automatically. Next, Groucho, I'd like you to meet Miss Deonto Farnsworth and her partner, Mr. Mel Morrison. Folks, would you come in, please, and meet Groucho Marx.
1: Welcome, welcome for the DeSoto Plymouth Dealers. Say the secret word and you'll divide $100. It's a common word, something you always have with you. Deonto Farnsworth, you're very, very charming, huh?
4: Thank you.
1: What kind of a name is Deonto?
4: Deonto means carnation in Esperanto.
1: Esperanto? Oh, I used to go down there every summer and watch the bullfights, huh? I think it's a lovely little town, don't you?
4: There is no such place as Esperanto.
1: There isn't?
4: No.
1: In that case, I'll have to find some other place to watch the bullfights. What is Esperanto? Does it go over or under chili and beans?
4: Esperanto is an international language that's meant as a secondary language to enable people all over the world to understand each other. It's composed of the better parts of all languages.
1: Mm-hmm. What part of the English language did you use?
4: Hello and yes.
1: That's about all you need, really. You can even skip hello, huh? Who are you again, if I may be so bold as to inquire?
5: Mel Morrison.
1: Mel Morrison, huh? Where is your hometown, Mel?
5: I'm originally from a little town called Nassau, Minnesota. It's a small wooden shoe Dutch community in southwestern part of Minnesota. But I later moved to Chicago, where I spent most of my life.
1: You changed your shoes, too, I noticed.
5: Mm-hmm.
1: I used to live in Chicago, you know. Whereabouts did you live there?
5: I lived down on the south side, right near the White Sox baseball park.
1: Oh.
5: In fact, I was practically raised in the ballpark. I, as a little kid, I picked up pop bottles, sold peanuts, later become an usher, gate man. In fact, I did everything in the ballpark but play ball.
1: Mm. You were a good deal like the team in those days.
5: Right.
1: What sort of a job do you... What do you do now?
5: I'm a crowd engineer. And
1: you engineer crowds?
5: Yes, sir. I head a firm here known as Mel Morrison's Crowd Engineers, and we furnish people for public events.
1: You furnish crowds, you mean?
5: No, we just furnish the people that handle them. We furnish the ticket sellers, the gatemen, the ushers, the guards, parking lot attendants for all types of events, baseball, football, the races, wrestling matches, the sportsman show, all types.
1: Any well, who furnishes the crowds?
5: Well, I guess that's up to the management or a good publicity man and a good show.
1: Well, it sounds like interesting work. Tell us something about the crowd. Are they all the same? If you've seen one crowd, I suppose you've seen them all, right?
5: No, I wouldn't say that they were all the same. For instance, you wouldn't expect the same type of crowd that attends a wrestling match to attend the opera.
1: No, I suppose not. Guess people who like grunting and groaning probably don't care much for screeching and howling. Well, it's been very interesting talking to you two, and I wish both of you the best of luck in the future. Now, let's play You Bet Your Life. We start you off with $100. You try to run it into more than our other couples. Now, you select a general information quiz, and remember, the more the question is worth, the harder it is.
3: In the race for the $3,000, the first couple won $440, and the secret word is arm.
1: Now, what do you want to start with?
4: I'll start with the 80.
5: Okay,
4: the 80.
1: How much?
4: The $80.
1: $80. I said how much because I want you to talk up. Remember, one answer between you. Now.
4: Okay.
1: If Haviland suggests chinaware, what does Fastoria suggest?
4: Fastoria? Crystal?
5: I haven't the slightest idea.
4: Crystal?
1: Glassware. I guess Crystal is right. Huh? All right.
3: Well, you're off to a good start. Your bankroll now has $180 in it.
1: Now, you can quit any time you want, or you can proceed. Now, what question do you want to start with? Go ahead with.
5: Seven.
1: I can't hear
5: 70.
1: You.
4: 70.
1: 70. George McManus is the creator of one of the most popular comic strips of our time. What is it?
5: Maggie and Jake.
4: Maggie and Jake.
1: That's right, Maggie and Jake.
3: You now have $250.
4: 60.
1: 60? What do you call the boats used in the canals of Venice for centuries?
4: Gondolas.
1: Gondolas or gondolas is right.
3: You now have $310.
1: And this is your last chance to beat the other couples. You can proceed or you can quit.
5: Shall we go down to, say, 30?
4: Okay, 30.
1: Okay, whose picture is on a $1 bill?
4: George Washington.
1: George Washington is right.
3: And you wind up with $340.
1: Thanks and good luck from the DeSoto Plymouth Dealers.
3: Well, Groucho, we invited some women who work for the city to our show tonight. And just before we went on the air, our studio audience selected Mrs. Ida Cole. Her partner is a man with an interesting career, Mr. Joe Oakey. So, folks, would you come in, please, and meet Groucho Marx.
1: Welcome for the DeSoto Plymouth Dealers. Say the secret word and you'll divide $100. It's a common word, something you always have with you. Mrs. Ida Cole, I'll start with you. Are you a native Californian?
0: No, Groucho. I was born in Cincinnati, Ohio, in the Avondale section.
1: Is that so? You're married, huh?
0: Yes, I am, Groucho.
1: And what does your husband do?
0: Groucho, my husband is associated with the May Realty Company as a real estate salesman.
1: Oh.
0: He sells income property and residential homes.
1: Oh, he dishes date, in other words, huh? And you're Mr. Jack Oakey, huh?
6: Joe Oakey.
1: Joe Oakey, huh? Are you sure you're not Jack Oakey? You're not sure, huh? Do you know Jack Oakey?
6: I heard about him. I don't know him, not sure.
1: Well, I'll call you Jack Oakey, huh? You don't care, huh?
6: I don't care.
1: And you can call me Joe Oakey, huh? Where are you from, Mr. Oakey?
6: Philadelphia, Pennsylvania.
1: How long ago did this event occur?
6: 1898, Groucho.
1: 1898, huh? Well, that makes you about 39, huh?
6: Easy.
1: Easy. That's an easy 39. Are you married, Mr. Oakey?
6: No, I'm single.
1: Do you have a girl now?
6: No, no.
1: Have you ever gone steady with a girl?
6: No.
1: How long would you call steady? I mean, how long have you gone with a girl at one time, huh?
6: About 3 weeks.
1: 3 weeks and you're, since you're 18, 19 years old?
6: Yeah,
1: you never
6: right.
1: went longer than 3 weeks with a girl? Why not? Don't you like girls?
6: Sure I like girls. You know anything better?
1: I don't know anything better, and I must say I don't know anything worse either. What sort of business are you in, Joe?
6: Well, I'm a sort of a salesman.
1: Well, that's certainly qualifying it nicely. Well, Joe, I'm not in the market for anything, but out of curiosity, what are you selling?
6: Well, right now I'm not selling anything.
1: That's the kind of a salesman I like. A real live-wire, crackerjack salesman. Well, are you loafing now?
6: Well, right now I'm not doing anything.
1: You're not? Well, maybe we can find a job for you, Joe. What sort of work have you done in the past? aside from not selling anything. What sort of work have you done in the past?
6: Well, let me see now. Many, many years ago, I sort of took to the liking of the sea. I was a sort of a merchant marine sailor, Groucho.
1: Oh, like Moby Dick?
6: I don't know nothing about Moby Dick, but I... I had quite an experience, Groucho. When I was a kid, I signed aboard a cattle boat.
1: As one of the cattle, or as the one of as part of the crew?
6: As part of the crew.
1: Uh-huh.
6: We had a lot of donkeys on there, mules.
1: Was this the crew, the donkeys?
6: No.
1: Well, Ida, let's declare a recess for a moment and find out about your work here. Fenneman says you're with the city. What do you do, Ida?
0: That's right. I'm a recreation director with the Department of Recreation and Parks.
1: Well.
0: And I have a center, one of the centers in the city. It's called the Marvin Youth Center.
1: Mm-hmm.
0: And
1: Well, could you direct some recreation my way? Where do you do your directing? Outside the pool hall?
0: No, we have a building that we have an auditorium where we have basketball and sports and dancing and such.
1: I've been to the city playground, you know. I go down there two or three mornings a week with my daughter, Melinda. She's only 7. And then she picks me up around 5, and I'm ready for bed. Well, what are some of the activities you have to offer at these playgrounds? Yeah, haven't you got something for fellas of my age group, like hopscotch? I mean, without the hops.
0: Well, we have... we do have activities, and I think something you might be interested in is our weightlifting program. We have a lot of men there.
1: If they'd promise not to drop me, I'd be willing to... I used to be a dumbbell at the local gymnasium. Joe, I've got my second win now. Let's continue your story. Now, what is your present ambition, Joe, aside from being first in line at the unemployment office?
6: Well, I kind of like to write jokes.
1: You do? Well, so would I, but I haven't been doing very well tonight, I must say. Well, just don't lose your place in line, Joe. Have you ever tried writing jokes?
6: Well, I wrote about 3 or 4 jokes. I sold some of them to some big comedians, you know.
1: You did? Like who?
6: Like you.
1: You sold me jokes?
6: Not you, but several big ones like you. I don't want to mention their names, you know what I mean.
1: I see. Well, I don't buy any jokes, at least not from strangers, Joe. I bought a joke from a stranger once, and after I got home, I found it had over 100,000 miles on it, this joke. The fellow sold it to me, said it used to belong to a school teacher in Pasadena. You know, I always like to encourage potential Joe Millers or Mark Twains. Joe, could you give us an example of one of your jokes?
6: Well, how much will you pay me?
1: Well, that's a pretty good joke right there. Joe, don't you have any free samples?
6: Well, yeah, I got one here, if you like it.
1: I'll tell you what you do, Joe. What? If your joke gets a big laugh,
6: yeah,
1: I'll give you $5. Now, you go ahead. And I'll let the audience judge.
6: Well, this is a story about an income tax party who paid his income tax.
1: So far, it's not very funny, Joe.
6: Well, I'm not finished yet.
1: No, but they finished with me.
6: And he kind of figured that he'd had a rebate coming, and he had written a letter to the Internal Revenue, Groucho, and they, in turn, answered him... in this manner. They said, "Dear sir, we're in receipt of your letter, and you're right about having the rebate, enclosed fine check in the sum of 1 cent. And he went over to the bank, and he said to the teller, "I'd like to have this check cash." And the teller says, "How do you want it, heads or tails?"

0: That certainly got a bigger laugh than anything I've said tonight. As a matter of fact, I sort of like that joke, Joe. Now, what are your plans for the immediate future?
1: How about the $5?
0: Well, Joe, it was so unusual to hear a laugh here tonight that I'm going to give you the $5 anyway.
1: I'm going to frame this, but I want your autograph on there after the show.
0: Well, I've been framed for less than... Well, it's been a laughable experience talking to you two, and Joe, I wish you lots of success in the future. Now, let's see how much money you can win.
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0: You selected movie quiz. Remember, the more the question is worth, the harder it is. Talk up.
3: $70.
0: For $70, what male star had his first big success a few years ago in the title role of Golden Boy?
3: William Holden
0: is correct.
4: You now have $170.
0: Now what do you want to do?
3: $80.
0: Who plays the leading role of the Mountie in the latest version of Rosemarie?
3: Howard Keel. Is it Howard Keel?
0: You learned this in a playground at a Griffith Park?
3: I like to go to movies. Is that correct?
0: Yes, that is correct. Howard Keel is right. Huh?
4: You now have $250.
0: Take 90?
3: 90.
0: Who played the title role in the Eddie Cantor story?
3: Keith Brazell.
0: Keith Brazell is right.
4: You now have $340 in your bankroll.
0: And here's your last chance to beat the other couples. What are you going to go for?
3: We'll take $100.
0: $100. Who produced and directed Roman Holiday? Help her, Joe.
3: Produced and directed it was William Wyler.
0: William Wyler is right.
4: And you wind up with $440.
0: You better give her a big hug, Joe. Huh?
1: You know, I took a look at her. I said, "You're smart. You do the talking. I don't know if I'm not."
4: You wind up with $440.
0: Thanks and good luck from the DeSoto Plymouth Dealers. You're a smart guy.
4: And that means that we wind up with a tie for the big question tonight. The couple was just here, and Mrs. Martin and the writer, Mr. Hubler, with $440 also. And in just 1 minute, they'll all get a chance at the DeSoto Plymouth $3,000 question. Well, Gaucho, here are the two winning couples all set for the DeSoto Plymouth $3,000 question. We've given them each a card to write down their answer on. And, of course, if both couples get it right, we'll split the money between them. All set?
0: All right, here we go for $3,000. I'll give you 15 seconds to decide on a single answer between you. Think carefully and please no help from the audience. Are you ready? Mary Geneva Dood, D-O-U-D, or Dowd, was the maiden name of the wife of one of our presidents. For $3,000, who married Mary Geneva Dowd?

0: There's the writer's solution.
1: This is President Buchanan?
0: Yeah.
1: No, that's wrong.
0: What is this?
2: Abraham Lincoln.
1: Abraham Lincoln, that's wrong.
2: Well, I don't.
1: It is Mary Geneva Dowd. Is she's Mamie. That's Dwight D. Eisenhower's wife. That's a dirty trick, but that's the way it goes on our show. So that means the big question next week will be worth $3,500. Well, you lost the big money, all of you, but how much did they win the quiz, George?
0: Well, each couple won $440 in the quiz.
1: Well, that's not too bad. Congratulations and thanks to all of you and to all of our contestants on the show tonight.

0: Be sure to tune in again next Wednesday night at the same time for the Groucho Marx Show, when the big question will be worth $3,500. 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

0: The Adventures of the Saint, starring Tom Conway. The Saint, based on characters created by Leslie Charteris and known to millions from books, magazines, and motion pictures. 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
1: Hey, Mr. Templer.
2: Yes, Lorraine?
1: It's 8 o'clock in the morning.
2: Oh, that's right.
1: So for what are we driving out to the racetrack at this hour? You know, the first race don't go up till 1:30 in the afternoon.
2: A letter from a lady in distress, Louis.
1: Ah. And you, the Robin Hood of modern crime, are jitneying to the rescue. I might have known.
2: Louis, keep your mind on the road, please.
1: Yeah, sure. Hey, is she blonde and beautiful, or is she brunette and beautiful?
2: She's 15.
1: 15?
2: Going on 16.
1: Sounds like a dull case. Well, here's the track, Mr. Temple. Where should I park?
2: Drive over to the training track, Louis, over by the stable area.
1: Oh, sure. Hey, say, if you happen to pick up any inside information, Mr. Temple, if you know what I mean.
2: Save your money, Louis. You cannot beat the horses.
1: Who wants to beat them? I'm fighting the whole even.
2: Let me out here, will you? I think I see my lady in distress.
1: Okay. I'll wait here, Mr. Temple.
2: Thanks, Louis. Good morning, Annie.
3: Oh, good morning. Are you Simon Templer?
2: And you're Miss McIntyre. How do you do?
3: I knew you'd come. It wasn't logical that you shouldn't. I know I shouldn't have asked you, but I knew you'd come.
2: That's the nicest thing anyone said to me all day, and it's almost 8 o'clock.
3: That dad over there with the watch, Pete's getting ready to work.
2: Pete?
3: That's our horse, Peter the Great.
2: Oh.
3: Vic's up on him.
2: And Vic is the boy you're worried about?
3: Yes. Please don't think I'm a silly, hysterical little girl, Mr. Templer, but Dad practically raised Vic. We grew up together.
2: And now?
3: Now I don't know him at all.
2: I see.
3: I called you because something terrible is going to happen.
4: Hey, Annie, and bring your friend over here. He's getting ready to break.
3: I'll tell you later, Mr. Templer. Come on. Dad, this is Mr. Templer. My father, Mr. Templer.
2: I'm glad to know you, Mr. McIntyre.
5: How are you, son? Looks good, doesn't he, Annie? Full of run over there. Told Vic not to let him out, though. An easy 3/8, that's all.
2: Getting the horse ready for a race?
5: Well, I might let him go any day now, almost any day, if he's up to it. Oh, watch him. He's getting close to the pole. Watch him. There he goes. Annie, Vic's letting him out too much. I told him. I said to him.
3: He's got a tight hold, Dad. He's just breathing.
5: Well, maybe. Hold him, Vic boy. Hold him.
2: Looks like a beautiful animal, Mr. McIntyre.
5: I would guess he was 8 years old, would you? He's been one of the top ones, Pete should. Maybe will be yet. Hold him, boy.
3: He's just breathing, Dad.
5: Well, maybe. Got him.
2: How much did you run it in, Mr. McIntyre?
5: 13.9 1/5. Don't think he's quite up to a race yet.
3: But you told Vic not to let him run, Dad. Pete was fighting for his head all the way down the stretch.
5: Maybe. Horseman, Mr. Templer?
2: A $2 better, Mr. McIntyre.
5: Greatest animal on the face of the earth, the thoroughbred horse. That includes humans, too. More heart, more brains, and much kinder to each other.
2: Yes, you may have a point. Has Peter the Great always been your horse?
5: Bred him, foaled him, raced him, and had him all his life. Outside of a couple of months a while back. If it hadn't been for a little leg trouble, Pete would be up there with the best. Oh, here he comes back.
6: 39 1/5, Vic. You could have held him a little harder, though.
5: Oh, Pete, steady boy.
6: Held him a little harder. I almost pulled both arms off holding him.
5: All right, Vic, all right. Easy, boy.
3: You think Pete's ready for a race, Vic?
6: What's the matter with you, Annie? Are you getting it, too? You know he's ready for a race. He's been ready for a month. And Dad knows it, too.
5: Well, maybe. We'll see. Steady, Pete.
6: See? What is there to see? The horse is 8 years old. What are you waiting for? A match race with citation?
3: Vic, this is Mr. Templer. He's a friend of mine. And I thought...
2: How are you, Vic?
6: Dad, what is it? Every time I work the horse, it's holding. Every time I tell you he's ready as he'll ever be, it's maybe. Let's wait and see. Is it me? Are you afraid you won't get an honest ride? Is that it?
3: Vic.
6: Well, is it?
5: You know better than that, son.
6: All right. When are you going to run him, then?
5: Well, we'll see how he cools out today. Maybe in a week or 10 days.
6: A week or 10 days?
5: Well, we'll see. Come on, Pete. Come on, boy.
3: Vic, you shouldn't have said that to Dad about an honest ride.
6: That's what he's thinking, isn't it? That's what you're all saying behind my back, isn't it? And what's Mr. Templer here for, to spy on me?
3: Vic.
6: Well, I'll save you the trouble, Mr. Templer. Right now, I'm going to get some sleep. After which I get up, eat some crumbs that pass for a meal, get in a sweat box for as long as I can stand without it killing me, ride 5 races this afternoon, and after that, I've got a date.
2: Thanks for your assistance, Vic.
6: Don't mention it. See you later.
3: Vic, are you seeing her again?
6: Annie, you're a nice kid, but that's all you are. Just a kid. And who I see has got nothing to do with you. Understand?
3: Yes, Vic, I understand. Goodbye.
2: Annie.
3: Don't worry, Mr. Templer, I won't cry. I haven't cried since I was 6 years old. But, Mr. Templer, don't let him make Vic...
2: throw a race?
3: He wouldn't do anything dishonest. I know he wouldn't.
2: You love him very much, don't you?
3: I believe in him with all my heart.
2: Let's go, Louis.
1: What? Well, we're not staying for the races, Mr. Temple?
2: No, we have to do.
1: Oh, too bad. I would have had 5 hours to figure out the first race.
2: Yeah, you can spend 5 hours looking at a form sheet.
1: Oh, well, sure, sure. Well, the trouble is, by then, I can't see the horses.
2: Louis, where would I go to pick up whatever rumors might be flying around about horses and jockeys?
1: Oh, almost any barbershop. But if you want authentic rumors, I would drop in downtown on Honest Al, your friendly neighborhood bookie.
2: I thought Al was out of business due to a slight difficulty with the court of law.
1: Well, the technicalities of such things I don't follow all the ways, Mr. Temple, you understand. But the general principle I understand, it's like the song, there'll always be a bookie.
2: You know, you may be right. Hello, Al.
7: Simon Templer, a pleasure. Welcome to my humble cigar store.
2: How's business?
7: Haven't sold a cigar in months, but business is booming. How's things with you? No decline in crime, I hope.
2: No.
7: Good.
2: None whatever.
7: Just so we all keep busy. That's the big thing.
2: Al, what do you know about a horse owner and trainer named McIntyre?
7: Dad McIntyre? Mm-hmm. Anything you want to know. Owns Peter the Great, dog patch horse. Chestnut gelding, 8 years old. He's had a one-horse stable for years. Has a daughter, 15, and raised Vic Borkowski, the jockey.
2: Vic always rides for him?
7: Nobody else has ridden Peter the Great for years.
2: Has anybody else ever owned the horse?
7: No, yeah. Some months ago, Big Ed Kleinman claimed him.
2: Claimed him?
7: Sure. Most cheap races are claiming races. You enter your horse for, say, $5,000, and if somebody puts in a claim for him, he owns the horse.
2: I see.
7: And nobody would ever claim Peter the Great, because they knew how Dad felt about him. But Big Ed did. It almost broke Dad's heart.
2: How did Big Ed do with a horse?
7: He won a couple of races with him, but then his legs went bad, and finally Dad claimed him back again.
2: What about the jockey, Vic?
7: Same. All sorts of rumors float around about jockeys. All the time, all sorts of rumors.
2: That's all you can tell me, Al?
7: Well, if a real big bet came in against the horse that Vic was riding, and Vic was on the favorite, I might be tempted to lay off the bet somewhere else. Nothing personal, just business.
2: I see. You don't know any particular girl who Vic has been seeing, do you?
7: Sure I do. Jocks live in a goldfish bowl. If one of them scratches his head with his left hand, 50 horse players spend the whole night trying to figure out what it means.
2: The girl?
7: A big blonde named Crystal Winters.
2: Uh-huh.
7: Showgirl. Used to go with Ed Kleinman. She hangs out at the bandbox.
2: Thanks, Al. I'll be a character witness for you someday.
7: That's a deal. I hope you get him straightened out.
2: Get who straightened out?
7: The kid, Vic. He used to be a nice guy. Maybe he still is. Dad's a nice guy, too. And I always liked Annie. I even liked the horse.
2: Al.
7: Awful, isn't it? Don't let this get out, Saint. It would ruin me in the profession.
2: Good evening, Vic.
8: Huh? Oh. Hi.
9: Introduce your friend, Vic.
8: This is Mr. Templer, Crystal. Friend of Annie's. Miss Winters, Mr. Templer.
2: A pleasure, Miss Winters.
9: Have you got a first name, Mr. Templer, so that we can be old friends and then you can sit down and join us?
2: The first name is Simon, Crystal. And I'd love to join you if Vic doesn't object.
9: Object? This is what he's been waiting for all evening, isn't it, Vic?
8: Crystal, will you
9: knock off? You see, Simon? Sit here next to me and have some champagne. And Vic, you've let us run out of champagne again. Go get some more.
8: What do you think I am, a waiter?
9: Oh, no, you're a jockey. You're too short to be a waiter and too tall to be a midget, so you're a jockey.
8: You're getting tight, Crystal.
9: And you're getting the champagne. Goodbye, Vic.
8: Well.
9: Goodbye, Vic.
6: Okay.
2: You're a little rough on the boy, aren't you, Crystal?
10: Sure.
2: Why?
10: Well, I could say it was to drive him away because I'm bad for him, but I'd be lying. If I wanted to drive him away, I'd have to be a lot rougher than that.
2: I can see why.
10: Thank you, Simon, but you can't. Little jockeys just happen to like big, expansive, expensive blondes. I found that out at an early age, which was quite some time ago.
2: And do you like little jockeys?
10: You're becoming very personal, Simon. I don't quite know what I like. I have to think about it. And I'm a slow thinker.
2: Do you like Big Ed Kleinman?
10: Why don't you ask him? He's standing right behind you.
2: Oh.
11: Who's your friend, Crystal?
10: Mr. Templer, Mr. Kleinman. Mr. Kleinman, Mr. Templer, Mr. Templer.
11: Shut up, Crystal. You a friend of Vic's, Templer?
2: Well, you might say that
10: Vic
2: I'm...
10: Vic hates him.
2: Just put me down as a patron of racing, Mr. Kleinman. I'm interested in improving the breed.
11: Yeah. I watched you move in on Vic, Templer. He's not big enough to object, but I am.
10: He didn't move in on Vic.
11: Shut up, Crystal. Leaving, Mr. Templer?
2: That seems to be the majority opinion. Good night, Crystal. Every moment has been golden.
10: Yeah. Can't you say something nice like that sometime instead of...
11: Shut up, Crystal.
2: A one-track mind. Hello, what is it?
12: Mr. Templer?
2: Who's this?
12: Aunt McIntyre, Mr. Templer. I'm terribly sorry to bother you, but...
2: What's wrong, Annie?
12: It's Dad. I can't find him. He never stays out this late, Mr. Templer. He's always out at the track early in the morning.
2: What time is it?
12: 4 a.m. I didn't want to wake you, but I've been sitting here all by myself wondering...
2: Stay right there, Annie. Most likely your dad will show up before I get there. But I'll be right out.
12: Thank you, Mr. Templer. Thank you. You don't think anything has happened to him?
2: No, Annie. I'll be right there.
3: Mr. Templer, he never did anything like this before.
2: Easy, Anne. When did he leave here, do you know?
3: I was here. It was around 9. Dad left to walk over to Pete's stall. He always does that just before he goes to bed. And then he just didn't come back.
2: Did you look for him?
3: Yes, I went over to the stables. I didn't see him in Pete's stall, and I asked a few people, but none of them had seen him. I came back here. He was always in bed by 10, Mr. Templer, every night of his life.
2: All right, Annie, we'll find him. Did you call Vic?
3: He's living at a hotel. He just moved from living with us a month ago. I called him.
2: Is he in?
3: No.
2: All right. Don't worry, Annie. We'll find your dad. Let's go over to the stables.
3: All right, but I looked there.
2: Well, we'd better cover them again.
3: What is this?
2: Somebody coming.
3: Dad?
13: Hmm? Oh, Annie. What are you doing out this late? And Templar?
2: Hello, Al. Seen anything of Annie's dad?
13: No. Just came from a poker game with some of the boys, but we didn't see him.
3: Well, you know he never stayed out this late, Al, ever.
13: Sure, Annie, sure. You've been down to Pete's stall?
2: Annie looked there earlier. But we might check again.
3: It's right over here.
2: Easy, boy, easy.
3: Dad? He's not here, Mr. Temple.
2: I'll go in just to make sure. Wait here, Annie.
13: I'll come with you. Easy does it, Pete. Well, the old boy, he looks excited about something, say.
2: Yes, I noticed. Well, it doesn't look as if... Al.
13: Yeah. Over in the corner. The dad?
2: I'm afraid so. Got a lighter?
13: Here.
2: Mark of a horseshoe. Must have killed him instantly. Keep Annie out, will you?
13: Sure.
3: Mr. Campbell.
2: Wait a minute, dear.
3: Dad!
2: I'm sorry, Annie.
3: Oh, please.
13: I'm afraid that he is, kid.
3: How?
13: Well, Pete must...
3: No. Not Pete. He didn't do it. He couldn't. I'll never believe Pete did it.
2: Maybe I won't either. Annie, I want to help you make some plans.
3: Plans, Mr. Templer? What's there for me to do? Just... keep on going to school. I've got another year. And keep on living here. I guess you'll keep on living at your hotel, Vic.
6: I think that's best, Annie.
3: Of course. You're right.
2: What about Peter the Great?
3: Pete?
2: Yes.
3: I know Vic thinks Dad didn't race him because he didn't trust Vic to ride him. But I don't believe that. So I've entered Peter the Great in the sixth race tomorrow. Will you ride him again?
6: You trust me to give you an honest ride, Annie?
3: I trust you, yes.
6: Well, thanks, Jim. Thanks. I'll ride him. I'll ride him for you. So long.
3: Did I do wrong, Mr. Templer?
2: If you like someone very much, then you have to trust them, Annie. You just have to. And that's never wrong.

0: Hello, Al.
1: Well, hello, Mr. Templer. Here to place a little wager on Peter the Great for tomorrow?
0: Word gets around fast.
1: It's a scientific pastime, Mr. Templer. The players have to study out things well in advance. Helps them to lose their money.
0: Hmm. Had any action yet on the race?
1: Definitely. Mr. Big Ed Kleinman placed a very substantial sum on two other horses in the race, which I promptly laid off with a connection I got out of town.
0: He's pretty sure Peter won't win.
1: He must know something. If he doesn't, he stands to go broke. He's taking the consensus. He'll go off maybe even money.
0: Well, what could Big Ed know, Al?
1: Well, what's there to know? You can't very well dope a horse these days. So what does that leave?
0: The man on the horse's back.
1: The monkey on the stick. You know the saying, Saint, never bet on anything with two legs.
0: That's a bitter comment on the human race, Al.
1: All I know is it's very hard to find a dishonest horse.
0: Well, Big Ed isn't throwing money around just on speculation, I suppose.
1: It's the size.
0: The what?
1: The size of the jocks. Mm. They're 5-foot men in the 6-foot world. They never get to eat a decent meal. They can't take a drink. Everybody else is trying to get big and strong, and the worst thing that can happen to them is they grow up to be normal. So if their ethics are not all they might be, well, it's...
0: Now, that's understandable.
1: A very good word.
0: You don't think Vic Borkowski will give Annie an honest ride tomorrow?
1: I'll tell you better this time tomorrow. How are you betting?
0: I'm not a better, Al. I'm only interested in improving the breed.
2: Hey, who do you like in the 6th, Mr. Templer?
0: Peter the Great, do you?
2: Well, you liked him at even money?
0: I'll tell you after the race.
2: After the race. Uh-huh. Thanks very much, yeah.
0: Oh, sorry, Louis. It's just that I almost wish the race wasn't going to be run. I have a feeling something tragic is about to happen, and I don't know what I can do to stop it.
2: You know, I get that feeling every time I go to the window to bet a horse.
0: A girl's life can be shattered at 15 and never quite be the same.
2: Well, you know, that's what they call a vulnerable age. Oh, here we are. You got any plan in mind, Mr. Temple?
0: I'm afraid it's too late to do much, Louis. Even if there was anything to be done. Just on a chance, I'm going to check the clubhouse bar.
2: Hey, you don't think you'll find your friend Annie in the bar?
0: Maybe another friend, Louis. Enjoying the races, Crystal?
3: Oh, Mrs. Simon Temple. Sit down, Mr. Simon Temple.
0: Winning or losing?
3: It's just this. You divide the number of highballs you've had by 5. Add 3, and that's your horse. Never fail. Except when you've had enough highballs to make it work, you forget how many highballs you've had.
0: Mm. How many highballs does it take to forget this next race?
3: I'm trying to find out.
0: You know something about it, don't you, Crystal?
3: Sure I do. Why don't you ask me what?
0: I'll ask you.
3: Then I won't tell you.
0: Were you ever 15, Crystal?
3: Was I ever 15?
0: Did you ever believe in someone so hard it hurt? And have to him take your belief and throw it away?
3: You're talking about the kid, Annie and her jockey.
0: Yes. What's going to happen, Crystal? You know. Tell me.
3: That's a funny part. I don't. Nobody does.
0: And what's that supposed to mean? Either Vic throws the race or he doesn't. What else is there? Either Annie gets her heart broken or she doesn't. If it's an honest race, Pete should win easily.
3: All right. Boy Scout, I'll tell you. Why? Don't ask me why. Maybe she can have...
0: Crystal, there isn't much time. Tell me. You've got to tell me.
3: Ah, there's nothing you can do anyway. You know my boyfriend at Kleinman?
0: Huh?
3: Know how many times of a loss he is? He wouldn't bet on this race only because I was supposed to persuade poor little Vic to lose. He couldn't trust either of us that far. He's got another gimmick.
0: What?
3: You know, he owned Peter the Great a few months back.
0: Yes, I know. Claimed him from Dad McIntyre.
3: Well, poor old Pete broke down. So Ed nerved him.
0: He what?
3: He nerved him. Took out the nerve in his sore leg so he couldn't feel anything when he ran. What?
0: Oh, what happens to the horse?
3: Nothing. For a while. Ed won another race with him, and he let Dad claim him back. After a while, the leg begins to die. And sooner or later, if you run the horse, one leg will cross in front of the other in a race.
0: Well, what happens to the jockey?
3: I don't know. If he's not trying to win, the horse might not even fall. But he's out front with the whole pack behind him.
0: Oh, great dandy. Does Vic know about the horse's leg?
3: Nobody knows. Except me and Big Ed and now you.
0: But Dad knew, didn't he? That's why he wouldn't run the horse. Kept telling Vic to hold him back, even in a workout. Must have been nice for him knowing Pete had to die.
3: Money, money, money, money.
4: Hey, horses are nearing the starting gate. Horses are nearing the starting gate.
3: And you can't do anything about it. too late. Much too late.
0: Crystal, what happened the night Dad was killed?
3: I told you enough. I told you too much.
0: Did he come to the club that night looking for Kleinman? Did he?
3: Kana, that's all I know. I don't know anything more. That's all I know.
0: That's enough.
4: What's enough? Grace, ready to go, Crystal. Are you? So you've been talking.
3: Ed, I didn't say anything about that. Honestly, I didn't. I
4: shut
3: didn't...
4: up.
0: Too late, Kleinman. Way too late.
2: Hey, Mr. Tubbs, don't you want to see the race? They're in the gate.
0: Just a minute, Louis.
2: What?
0: I want you to hear this. Kleinman.
4: What?
0: Anyone that would kill a horse would have to figure on killing the horse's owner, too. Or get killed himself.
4: McIntyre got kicked by his own horse. Everybody knows that.
0: You expected Dad to show up when he found out you nerved his horse. And you were ready for him.
4: I never saw him.
3: He already knows you.
4: Shut up, Crystal.
0: An old trick, Kleinman. Tie a horseshoe on a baseball bat makes it look like a man's been kicked by a horse, doesn't it? Must have been quite a job getting Dad back to the stables. But then, you're a big man.
3: Such a big man.
4: Listen, Templar. This doesn't add up to anything. But you're just trying to make trouble for me. You know, if it's just a question of money.
3: Money,
4: you know...
3: money. Don't you know, honey? You haven't got that much money.
4: Oh, you shut up.
0: You know, Kleinman, I'm getting a little tired listening to you say shut up. Go for the track police, Louis, will you?
2: Oh, a pleasure, Mr. Templar.
4: Wait a minute.
0: That gun must be very heavy.
4: I'd like to use it on all of you.
0: But there isn't time, is there?
4: Well, just stay where you are.
2: I'm getting out of here. You want us to try and catch him, Mr. Templar?
0: No, he won't go far. Get the track police after him, Louis. I've got to find Annie.
5: And they're off. At the start, it's Speed Merchant breaking on top, followed by Count Lavacci, Harbor Light, Quizme, Flea Darlene, and Peter the Great.
0: Annie.
6: Oh, Mr. Templar, I've been looking for you.
0: How does it look?
6: Oh, he wants to run, Mr. Templar. He wants to run. Oh, let him out, Dick. Let him out.
5: Peter the Great between horses. Arbolite by one and Fleet Ali.
6: Into the stretch.
5: Count Bamachi is drawn out by two lengths. Speed Merchant by one. Moving up on the outside.
6: Now, Dick, now. Get in his head, Dick.
5: Arbolite.
6: You can do it if you let him, Dick. You can do it if you let him.
5: Come on. Into the far turn, it's still Count Bamachi showing in front by one length. Speed Merchant with me. Now moving up very fast. And the outside is Peter the Great. He's second. He's going at the leader. Now it's Peter the Great. Front by one length. Count Bamachi, Speed Merchant, third. With me.
6: He's riding him. He's letting him run.
5: And turning for home, it's Peter the Great by four lengths. Speed Merchant is second by two. With me, Count Bamachi, Finale by a length, and Harbolite. Into the stretch, it's Peter the Great stretching out by six lengths.
6: They'll never catch him.
5: Speed Merchant is second by half a length. With me, Fleet Arlene,

0: Gentler?
1: He's going to be all right, Annie.
0: Oh.
1: He was thrown here.
0: Well, I guess I better be going.
1: Wait a minute, Annie. He wants to see you.
0: He does?
1: As a matter of fact, he was very emphatic about it. Go on in and smile for him.
0: But what can I say? I mean, how will I act? Well,
1: how do you feel?
0: Well, I don't feel like a kid anymore. You don't think he'll call me a kid again, do you, Mr. Templer?
1: I don't believe he will.
0: But how will I act?
1: Don't worry, Annie. When the time comes, a girl always knows how to act.
0: You think that this is the time?
1: This is the time, Annie. Good luck to both of you.

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0: hope you're not hungry, dear Henry, dear Henry. 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
1: 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After I've been working...
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1: You don't mean...
0: Polo mints.
1: Yum, yum.
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7: All aboard for the transcribed premiere production, The Cruise of the Paul Parrot. That exciting story of a whaling cruise that turned into a hunt for buried treasure. Our friends now find themselves in just about the worst predicament they've encountered since the cruise began. Dirk Briscoe, who's been led to the diamond deposit on Galto Island by Red Mulhooly, is now in full control of the mine. He's blasted the landslide with his own explosives and is taking the gems for himself. He has so firmly entrenched himself and his men about the mine that no attacking party could hope to defeat him. Not only that, Briscoe holds Captain Dalton prisoner. And though the crew of the Paul Parrot on the beach of Galto Island does not know this, he is preparing to exterminate all of them by hurling explosives in their midst with two big catapults he has constructed. Meanwhile, on the beach, Mr. Grange is beside himself when he hears that Johnny and Sue have taken some of the Paul Parrot's own explosives from the beach and run off with them, no one knows where. We now find Johnny and Sue around on the other side of the island. Johnny's arms filled with heavy, ominous-looking canvas bags.
8: Oh, Johnny, do be careful. If you stumble, you know what might happen.
9: Now watch my step, Sue.
8: See, I always said you were the bravest boy I ever knew. I never would have thought of taking those explosives around on this side of the island.
9: Well, gee, I bet you would have thought of it in just a minute. This way, we can sneak in the cave that leads from the back of the island to the mine and get right underneath that Briscoe. Then we can set off the powder right underneath him. Well, they be surprised.
8: But aren't you afraid Captain Dalton might get hurt if you blow them up from down in the cave?
9: We've got to watch out for that, Sue. We just want to use enough explosive to frighten them.
8: Yes. And then when they're caught off guard, we can free Captain Dalton and escape.
9: Yeah. Gee, I hope it works.
8: Oh, you'll make it work, Johnny. You've always been so brave. I know you couldn't fail.
9: Gee, Sue, thanks. But there isn't anybody braver than you.
8: Oh, you're just saying that.
9: No, honest, Sue. You know how much I like you. Gee, maybe someday...
8: Johnny, look out. You're going to drop the explosives.
9: I almost did.
8: Look, Johnny, right ahead there. The entrance to the cave.
9: There's somebody on guard there. I should have thought of that.
8: What are we going to do now?
9: We'll have to think. Let's get as close as we can to the cave entrance without making any noise. I might have known this plan of mine was too good to work. Of course, Briscoe's men would know about that tunnel. They'd have to put a watch at this end to prevent a surprise attack.
8: That's all right, Johnny. We'll think of something. I know we will.
9: Shh! There's somebody else coming out of the tunnel.
10: I've asked you. Briscoe wants you to go back through the cave to the mine. He wants some help with those blooming catapults of his.
11: Aye, aye, Mr. Hollings. But why did he send you down here?
10: He's on his...

0: Back through the cave to the mine. He wants some help with those blooming catapults of his.
1: Aye, aye, Mr. Hollings. But why did he send you down here?
0: He's on his beam ends at me again. I wouldn't help him aim explosives at the crew of the Paul Parrot, so he sent me down here as watch. Get along with you now. Don't you get in trouble with him, too, by being late.
1: Aye, aye, sir, aye, aye.
2: I wonder who he is. He doesn't look like most of those other men in Briscoe's crew.
3: Oh, Johnny, I got a sneeze.
2: Sue, you mustn't.
0: What was that? Open the bushes. Whoever's in those bushes, come out. All right, I'll get you myself.
4: Ah, there you are.
2: Don't come any closer or I'll throw this at you.
4: Avast, two young'uns. What have you there? Blow me down explosives. Where'd you get them?
2: Never mind. Let us alone or we'll blow you up.
4: You'd blow yourselves up, too, if you tried. Avast, I know who you are now. You're the two young'uns with Captain Dalton's crew. And you're the lass who jumped in front of Briscoe on Ascension Island when he tried to pull a gun on Dalton.
3: Yes, I am. What are you going to do about it?
4: Not a thing. I think you're two of the bravest kids I ever laid me eyes on.
2: Who are you?
4: I'm Hollings, first mate to Dirk Briscoe. Though if I had my choice, I'd like to see him and his whole bloomin' crew 40 fathoms under.
2: Is this a trick?
4: I'm telling you straight, lad. You may lay to that. Briscoe tricked me into sailing with him, and I've hated him ever since I found out the kind of pirate he is.
2: Why don't you jump ship and leave him?
4: He's too clever. He'd do me in if he caught me trying. But I'm waiting for my chance to get even. Hold on a moment. I just sighted light. I know what you're aiming to do with them explosives.
2: All right. What are you going to do about it?
4: I'm with you. It's a great idea. I wish I'd thought of it myself. There'd been nothing like a little explosion right under Dirk Briscoe's feet to make him forget about blowing up the crew of the Paul Parrot.
3: Blowing up the crew of the Paul Parrot? What do you mean?
4: That's just what he's aiming to do, lass. Let me plant the explosives in the mine for you. Will you trust me and let me help you? You'd better hurry.
2: Sue, we've got to decide quick. Do you think it's a trick? Should we trust this man?
3: Johnny, I like his face. I think he's telling the truth. I think we ought to take the chance.
4: Bless you, lass. You'll never regret that.
2: All right, Mr. Hollings. We'll go with you.
4: Avast then, mateys. Full speed ahead. Briscoe's planning right now.
5: Haven't you blasted swabs got those blooming catapults fixed yet? Mulhooly, shake a leg.
6: Aye, aye, Mr. Briscoe. We'll be all set in a minute to drop them surprise packages right in the middle of the Paul Parrot's camp on the beach.
7: Briscoe, you'll live to regret this day. Mulhooly, what I'm going to do to you when I get free will curdle your blood.
6: What makes you think you're ever going to get free?
5: Stow that chatter, you red-headed walrus, and get that engine loaded. You other men what ain't got nothing to do, keep digging for them diamonds. We ain't got too much time to spare.
6: Aye, sir. First one's loaded, Mr. Briscoe.
7: I'm warning you for the last time. Don't aim that catapult at my crew.
5: A lot you've got to say about it, Dalton. If I had a mind to... Blow me down. We're being mined.
8: Lash me to a yard arm. Where did that come from? It seemed to come from down in the cave. And there's somebody rushing through all that dust. It's Johnny and Sue. How did you get here?
3: Hush, Captain.
2: Pretend you don't see us. We haven't been sighted yet in all this confusion.
4: Avast, I've got a knife. I'll loose the lines that lash you to this tree.
8: Who are you?
4: Never mind that now. You'll hear more from me later. Take these two young'uns and clear out of here while you're not noticed. There. You're free.
7: I'll not forget this, mate, whoever you are.
8: Sue, Johnny, climb over that parapet as fast as you can. There's one more thing I must tend to.
3: Oh, please hurry, Captain. They mustn't see that you're free. Yes,
6: sir, help me. Who set off that blast under our blooming feet? If I find the swab that did that off... Dalton, how did you get free?
7: Never mind, you rat. Here's a little present for you.
5: Avast, you swabs. Find out who set off that blast or I'll flay you alive.
9: Hold. What's Mulhooly doing here on the ground? He's unconscious. Wake up, you blubber-coated sea cow. Wake up, I say.
6: Oh, me jaw. Me jaw's busted. So help me.
9: What hit you? Speak up.
6: Dalton. It was him what hit me. It was like being rammed by a bowhead whale. Oh, me jaw.
9: Dalton hit you? Why, he's gone. Escaped. How did he get loose?
5: I'll bet that scum Hollings had something to do with this. Men, calm down. Quiet. Avast, men. There's skullduggery afoot here. First somebody's plants an explosion almost under our feet, and then Dalton gets free. When I find Hollings, who was supposed to be guarding the other entrance of this cave, I've got some questions.

0: to ask him. But if he can prove he was there on watch and nobody passed him, that means there's a traitor right here among us. And I have a sneaking suspicion it might be you, Red Mulhooly.
1: Me? Help me, Mr. Briscoe. It couldn't be me. I couldn't.
0: I'll find it all out later. All I know is that we ain't as safe as we thought we was. We're going to get these diamonds dug out of that hill, or as many as we can, and weigh anchor from this place.
1: And you ain't going to use the explosive catapult on Dalton's men?
0: I'll put you in a catapult and send you down to him in a bundle if you don't batten down your hatch, Mulhooly. Now, all of you, get to work.
2: Come on.
3: That makes the second time in a few days you've saved my life, Johnny and Sue. Man and boy, I've sailed the seas, and I've never found so brave a pair.
4: We wouldn't have been able to do much, Captain Dalton, if it hadn't been for that man Hollings.
5: I like him. I wish he'd leave Briscoe and come with us.
3: Aye, mate. I like him, too. It's a bloomin' pity he's shipping with a rat like Briscoe.
4: Here we are at the beach. Look, all the crew is gathered on the shore.
5: Oh, they see us.
6: Ahoy, men. We're all safe and sound.
7: Blow me down, Captain Dalton. It's good to see you again. We just about gave you up for a goner, we did.
8: Three cheers for Captain Dalton. He's a good hand you can't keep down.
7: Blimey, Barney, you never spoke a truer word, you didn't?
9: Sue, you're safe. And Johnny, Captain Dalton, you're free. Why, what's happened? I don't understand all this.
3: I've asked Mr. Grange. There's no time for explanation now. That'll come later. Right now, we've got to clear off this beach and get aboard the Poll Parrot.
7: And leave the diamonds behind, sir?
8: Oh, diamonds and emeralds and rubies, Pop!
3: We'll worry about the diamonds later. Right now, it's our lives we've got to think of. Just before I was freed, Briscoe was about to bombard the beach here with explosives thrown from a catapult. And he may start at any moment.
9: And a catapult to hurl explosives? Why, I never heard of such a thing.
3: Aye, neither did I before today. But there's no putting anything past that sea rat Briscoe. Step lively, men! We've got to clear off this beach and get aboard the Poll Parrot.
10: All right, sir.
9: Step lively. Well, it looks as if we may fail in our mission after all.
7: Oh, Mr. Grange, I wouldn't say that, sir. As long as we've Captain Dalton to lead us, he'll find a way through the stormiest seas to a clear passage, he will. And you may lay to that, sir.
9: Well, Dickon, I can't say that I mind it as much as I thought I would. Even if we miss our goal and lose the diamonds. Been a great lesson to sail with so fine a man as Dalton. I value the friendship of such men as Dalton and you, Dickon, far more than all the gems I could find.
7: Why, blow me down, Mr. Grange. I'm all at sea, I am, sir. Them's kind words for an old salt like me, they be.
9: Well, I mean every word of it. It's taken me a long time to see things that way. But I'm on the right course now.
8: Ah, three blooming cheers for Mr. Grange!
5: Look! There's a man running out of the bushes.
4: Somebody's firing at him from behind.
5: Why, Captain Dalton, it's Mr. Hollings, the man who helped us save you.
3: Blow me down, so it is. He's jumped that pack of sea wolves.
7: Avast, he's hit. He's fallen.
3: Huh? I'm going out there and bring him in.
9: No, you can't do that, Captain. You'll be hit.
3: I don't care if the bullets are falling like rain. That man helped rescue me, and I ain't going to leave him helpless when he's caught in a squall. I'm going to save him.
11: What has made Briscoe's first mate Hollings try to join our friends from the Poll Parrot? Is he badly hurt? 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

0: Well, it's a crisp, cold night in Summerfield. Here and there, a lighted Christmas tree glows warmly in a window. Holly wreaths have begun to appear. The ground is white with new snow, and it's still falling. Big, fat flakes that cling to the porches and to the trees and to the brim of the great Gildersleeve's hat as he hurries down his front steps, ventures cautiously onto the slippery walk, then strides gaily across the street toward Mr. Bullard's house.
1: Deck the halls with boughs of holly, fa la la la la la la la la. 'Tis the season to be jolly, fa la la la la la la la la. Don, we what?
2: Where are you going?
1: Yeah, Leroy, I'm going to see Paula. Yeah, I mean Mrs. Winthrop this evening.
2: Did you get an official pass from Mr. Bullard to call on his sister?
1: Leroy, I don't need a pass. It's Christmas.
2: I think I'll go with you, Unc.
1: You bet.
2: I'll sit and talk to Babs while you talk to her mother. The couch in front of the fireplace is a four-seater.
1: Now, Leroy, you can see Babs anytime.
2: Just kidding, Unc. I'll bow out. You need all the breaks you can get anyway.
1: What's this?
2: Well, you haven't seen Mrs. Winthrop much since that rival blew into town.
1: Oh, that fellow Bruce Pendleton.
2: Yeah. Brucey. That's what she calls him.
1: Yofer.
2: Competition, Unc.
1: Leroy, he's just in town for the holidays. He's staying at Mr. Bullard's club. I'm sure he's as much Mr. Bullard's friend as he is Paula's.
2: Yeah? I don't think he'd take so long on the porch these nights if he was just saying goodnight to Mr. Bullard.
3: I'd better hurry right over there.
2: Good luck, Doc.
1: Thank you, my boy. Yeah, I can meet the competition. I can take my time saying goodnight, too.

0: Well, Throckmorton.
1: Hello, Paula.
0: Come in. Oh, my, it's snowing out, isn't it?
1: Just a little.
0: Oh, yeah. Look at you. You have a big snowflake right on the end of your nose.
1: Yeah, I do? Well, cold nose, warm heart.
0: Here, let me take your coat.
1: Yeah, thank you. Well, beautiful tree, Paula. And Christmas presents. Are all those for me?
0: Oh, no, but you can help me finish wrapping them.
1: Yeah, fine. A lot of presents.
0: Well, Babs and I have lots of relatives.
1: Oh, yeah, sure.
0: And then I couldn't forget those little boys and girls at the children's home.
1: Say, you have been very active in social work since you came to Summerfield. I'm proud of you, Paula.
0: Oh, it's just something I love doing. Very much. And there are a few children in the infirmary that Santa Claus may not remember this year.
1: Good for you. It'd be a shame if any little kiddies were forgotten on Christmas.
0: Here, put your finger on this ribbon while I tie the knot.
1: Yeah, all right. Interesting design you're using, Paula. Mistletoe paper.
0: Oh, just put the package over there.
1: Yeah, I think I'll bounce right on top of your head. You know what that means, mistletoe.
0: Aren't you rushing the season a little?
1: You only 4 more shopping days.
0: You better put the package down there by the tree.
1: Shucks. Say, here's a fancy-looking package.
0: I think that's my gift from Babs.
1: Oh, she couldn't wait, huh? Hey, let me shake this. I bet I can guess what's in it.
0: Oh, now, Throckmorton.
1: Oop. Card fell off.
0: Oh, dear.
1: Well, isn't that just like that? To the dearest girl I know, Bruce. Bruce!
0: Throckmorton, give me the package. That one isn't from Babs.
1: No, guess not. Bruce Pendleton, I. Pushy out-of-towners.
0: I can hardly wait to open his present. He always thinks of the most original things.
1: Well, I haven't brought you my present yet. I'm liable to think of something pretty original, too.
0: Oh, give me a hint.
1: A hint? Well,
0: Bruce keeps teasing me about what's in this package.
1: Yeah, he does he?
0: All he'll tell me is that it starts with a P. For Paula. Isn't that clever?
1: Well, I guess there's a fine line between being clever and being corny.
0: Now, Throckmorton, he's very ingenious. In fact, the mistletoe paper was his idea.
1: It was? Well, it may have been his idea. But I was the first one who thought of holding it over your head. I think.

0: Couldn't sleep last night.
1: Rapper!
0: Coming, Bertie. Yeah, I wonder what Paula is getting from that Bruce character. Why isn't he back in Dayton working? Maybe he owns a factory or something. Well, I'll have to go him one better.
2: Good morning, Unky.
3: Hi, Unky.
0: Good morning, children. Where's Bronco?
2: Oh, he grabbed a donut and ran off to shop for the twins.
0: Oh?
2: Uh-huh. He has to play Santa this year, you know.
0: Oh, yes.
2: Oh, the twins are so excited. They look at the tree and the colored lights and laugh.
1: What are they laughing at? They don't know what Christmas is all about.
0: Yeah, I wish I had something to laugh about. Marjorie?
2: Yes, Unky?
0: What Christmas presents can you think of that begin with the letter P?
2: The letter P? Well,
1: who's the present for, Unc? A little nephew pal of yours spelled P-A-L?
0: Hardly, Leroy. I was thinking of something for a young lady.
2: Oh, you mean me.
0: We'll get around to you children later. There's a present under Paula Winthrop's tree, and it starts with the letter P. I'm trying to figure out what it is.
1: Uh-huh. It's her present from Brucie, isn't it?
0: Well, yes.
2: Well, if it's from your rival, why do you want to know what's in it, Unky?
0: Well, I don't want to give her the same present. I'd like to give her something a little better.
2: Well, if it starts with a P, maybe it's perfume.
0: Yeah, it's a big package. Have to be pretty cheap perfume.
1: I'll bet it's a Palomino pony.
0: Leroy.
4: Like some hot coffee, Miss Gilsleeve?
0: Yeah, thank you, Bertie. Could it be perfume?
5: No, sir. This is coffee.
2: Bertie, we're trying to think of some gift a woman would like, starting with the letter P.
5: Something for a woman? How about petticoat?
0: He wouldn't dare.
2: Any other ideas, Bertie?
5: Well, it could be something for the kitchen. Let's see, pot, pan, percolator?
0: Bertie, this is a present for Mrs. Winthrop.
5: Yes, sir. And you say it starts with the letter P. Oh, I got it, Mr. Gilsleeve.
0: You have?
5: I know something she likes. Philadelphia cream cheese.
0: Oh, my goodness. What a crafty answer. Yeah, that Bruce Pendleton. Wish I had thought of giving her something starting with P for Paula. Yeah, let's see. Might be a purse. Here's a string of pearls. Water commissioner, you're getting in over your head.
6: Well, good morning, Gilda.
0: Well, the Honorable Judge Hooker. Good morning, Horace.
6: You were walking along with a faraway look in your eye, dreaming of a white Christmas.
0: You old goat. Yeah, I'm trying to get an idea about a Christmas present for Mrs. Winthrop, Horace.
6: Oh? Well, I came down to hear the Kraft Choral Club. They're going to sing under the community Christmas tree.
0: Oh, yes. Let's get a little closer.
6: Yeah.
0: I've been so worried about Paula's Christmas present, I almost forgot they were in town.
6: They came all the way from Chicago, Gilda.
0: Yeah, I know, Judge. Say, there's a lot of them. Wonder who makes the cheese while they're on tour.
6: Shh. They're about to sing.
7: Ladies and gentlemen, at this Christmas season, it is our pleasure to present the Kraft Choral Club under the direction of Gerhard Schroth.

0: my. My, they're magnificent.
1: Yeah, they're great, all right. I think I'll try to find something for Paul in a hurry and come back.
0: I'll wait here, Gildy. In fact, I may go up and sing with them.
2: Please, not that, Judge. They didn't come all the way from Chicago to hear you cackle.
0: Now, Gildy. Wait, they're going to sing again.

0: Fine group, Horace.
1: Yes, it's beautiful. Nothing like the carols at this time of year. They warm the cockles of my heart and send the Yuletide spirit coursing through my veins.
0: Quiet, Horace. Listen.

0: Great Gildersleeve continues his search for a Christmas present in just a moment. Again this year, as the holiday season approaches, the makers of Kraft Quality Foods wish you all a very Merry Christmas and a happy and prosperous New Year. During the year now drawing to a close, we have appreciated the confidence you have shown through your purchases in all the fine food products which your grocer has brought to you from Kraft. You may be sure that Kraft products will continue to merit your confidence in the future, as they have in the past, and that the Kraft name on any label will continue to be your guide to the very finest in foods. Again, we say Merry Christmas and a Happy New Year to each of you from all the men and women of Kraft. Now, back to the Great Gildersleeve. Well, there's a fancy Christmas package under the tree at Paula Winthrop's house from Gildersleeve's out-of-town rival. What's in it? That's what the water commissioner would like to know.
1: Hey, whatever it is, I'll get her something better. He may have the edge in me saying goodbye on the porch, but by George, I'll beat him under the Christmas tree. Yeah, I'll go all out.
2: Hello, Petey.
3: Yeah, hello, Mr. Gildersleeve.
4: What can I do for you this afternoon?
1: Yeah, I'm looking for a Christmas present, Petey. For a lady. Something extra special.
4: A gift for Mrs. Winthrop, is it?
1: You bet. That sneaky Pendleton fellow bought her something that looks pretty nice. And I'm going to go him one better. I'm going to get her something so beautiful and so clever, it'll make him look silly.
4: My, my. Giving you trouble, is he?
1: Well, I guess Paul is impressed with the guy because he came all the way from Dayton to see her.
4: Well, that does take more of an effort than just walking across the street the way you do.
1: Any ideas, Petey?
4: Well, you might go to Dayton and come back.
1: No, Petey. I want suggestions about a gift.
4: Well, what did she like? Has she dropped any hints?
1: No. She's been too busy planning a nice Christmas for the children's home. She spends a lot of time over there.
4: Oh, that's nice.
1: There must be something clever and original I can get for her, Petey.
4: Does she like sweetmeats?
1: Sweetmeats?
4: We have some very attractive boxes of candied prunes. Quite healthful, too.
1: No, Petey.
4: Well, how about some musical bath salts?
1: No.
4: Well, how about a nice set of bath scales? Women like to weigh themselves, you know.
1: No.
4: Mr. Gildersleeve, you're rather hard to please.
1: Yep. Petey, I've got to get something different. Something original. Now, you've had plenty of experience at this Christmas thing.
4: That's true.
1: You've been buying Christmas presents for Mrs. Petey for 20 years.
4: Yes, I have.
1: Well, certainly, after all that time, a man should know what it takes to please a woman.
4: No, I wouldn't say that.
1: Oh, my goodness. I can see you're going to be no help at all, Petey. I'm going over to Hogan Brothers.
4: That's a good idea, and happy shopping, Mr. Gildersleeve.
1: Happy shopping.

0: Oop. Elevator's crowded. Ew. What a mob in these stores. Why does everybody wait till the last minute to buy presents?
1: Whoop! Watch that umbrella, lady.
2: Second floor, phonographs, radios, toys.
0: Out on two, please.
2: Come here, please.
0: Might get her a radio. No, everybody has a radio. I'd be more original than that if I'm going to beat that Dayton Don Juan. Christmas won't mean a thing to me unless I outdo it. Well, cute toys up here.
3: Oh, is that you, Mr. Gildersleeve?
0: Yeah, hello, Bertie. What are you doing up here in toys?
3: Oh, I got a lot of little nieces and nephews I have to buy for.
0: Oh, yes.
3: They don't have much, so when I show up every Christmas with my arms full of toys, they think I'm some pumpkin.
0: Yeah, I'll bet they do, Bertie. Say, what if I showed up with an arm full of toys for those kiddies at the children's home? The ones Mrs. Winthrop is so fond of.
3: Oh, them children would think you were some pumpkins too, Mr. Gildersleeve.
0: Well, I guess they would. What's more, I'd be some pumpkins with Paula, too.
3: Yes, sir.
0: You bet. There's nothing I could do that'd impress her more. Right, George, this is a great idea we had, Bertie. Click! Click! I want to buy some toys.

0: I wonder where all the kids are. Paula's car is parked out in front. But say, I'll bet she's in the infirmary. Well, I'll walk in on them, pass out these toys to the little kiddies, and tell Paula this is my Christmas present to her. What can she say? Except that I'm the greatest guy in the world. This'll fix that Bruce Pendleton. You can never top this. Yeah, here we are. I see some children. Hello, kiddies.
1: Hello.
0: Hello. Where's Mrs. Winthrop?
1: She'll be back. She went to get us some orange juice.
0: Oh. Where are all the rest of the children?
1: They got taken downtown.
0: They did?
1: Yeah, to see the big Christmas tree. All that were able to go.
0: I see. Well, I'll just put these packages down and wait for Mrs. Winthrop.
1: Are you Santa Claus?
0: Me?
2: Nah, he's not Santa Claus. He hasn't got a white beard.
1: But he's nice and fat.
2: Yeah, but he's not Santa Claus. Santa Claus never comes around here.
0: Now, wait a minute, young fellow. I'm sort of a Santa Claus. I brought all these presents to you children.
1: For us, honest and truly?
2: Oh, boy.
1: You see, Tommy, he is Santa Claus.
2: Oh, boy, I gotta come over and see him.
1: Tommy's lucky. He's in a wheelchair.
0: Oh. Well, I'll bring the presents around to your little bed when Mrs. Winthrop comes.
2: I want to open mine now.
0: No, wait a minute, Tommy. You shouldn't open presents until Christmas.
1: I don't want to open mine until Christmas. I just want to dream about what's in them.
0: That's the idea, little girl.
1: While we're waiting for Mrs. Winthrop, will you read us a Christmas story?
0: Christmas story?
1: That's what she was doing.
2: Yeah, in that book.
0: Well, I like stories. I used to read them to my niece and nephew. Yeah, let's see what we have here. Why the Chimes Rang by Raymond MacDonald Alden.
2: I like that one.
1: I don't know it.
2: Well, I've been in here longer than you have.
0: Yeah. Well, let's read it. We don't have much time. Once upon a time, in a faraway country, there was a wonderful church. It stood on a high hill in the midst of a great city. And every Sunday, as well as on sacred days like Christmas, thousands of people climbed the hill to its great archways, looking like lines of ants all moving in the same direction.
2: They don't allow ants in here.
1: Stop interrupting, Tommy.
0: Yes, you must listen, Tommy. Now, all the people knew that at the top of the tower was a chime of Christmas bells. They'd hung up there ever since the church had been built, and were the most beautiful bells in the world. Some described them as sounding like angels far up in the sky. Others as sounding like strange winds singing through the trees. But for many years, they had never been heard.
1: Why didn't the bells ring?
0: Well, we're coming to that. It was said that people had been growing less careful of their gifts for the Christ child, and that no offering was brought which was fine enough to deserve the music of the chimes. Every Christmas Eve, people still crowded to the altar, each one trying to bring some gift better than any other.
2: Why'd they do that?
0: Well, for personal reasons, I guess. They were trying to make a big impression.
2: Oh.
0: Now, where were we? Oh, yes. Now, a number of miles from the city, in a little country village, lived a boy named Pedro and his little brother. They had heard of the service in the church on Christmas Eve and planned to go see the beautiful celebration. Nobody can guess, little brother, Pedro would say, all the fine things there are to see and hear. And I've even heard it said that the Christ child himself sometimes comes down to bless the service. What if we could see him? The day before Christmas, Pedro and little brother were able to slip quietly away. And although the walking was hard in the frosty air, before nightfall they had trudged so far hand in hand that they saw the lights of the big city just ahead of them. They were about to enter one of the great gates in the wall that surrounded it, when they saw something dark on the snow near their path, and stepped aside to look at it.
1: What was it?
0: Well, let's see. There by the path was a poor woman who had fallen in the snow, too sick and tired to get in, where she might have found shelter.
1: Oh.
0: Pedro knelt down beside her. You will have to go on alone, little brother, he said. alone, cried little brother, but you will not see the Christmas festival. No, said Pedro, and he could not keep back a bit of choking sound in his throat. See this poor woman. Her face looks like the Madonna in the chapel window, and she will freeze to death if nobody cares for her. But I cannot bear to leave you and go on alone, said little brother. Both of us need not miss the service, said Pedro. And it better be I than you. You can easily find your way to the church. And you must see and hear everything twice, little brother. Once for you, and once for me. And oh, if you get a chance, little brother, to slip up to the altar without getting in anyone's way, take this little silver piece of mine and lay it down for my offering when no one is looking. In this way, he hurried little brother off to the city and winked hard to keep back the tears as he heard the crunching footsteps sounding farther and farther away in the twilight. The great church was wonderful that night. When the organ played and the thousands of people sang, the walls shook with the sound, and little Pedro, way outside the city wall, felt the earth tremble around him. At the close of the service came the procession with the offerings to be laid on the altar. Rich men and great men marched proudly up to lay down their gifts to the Christ child. Some brought wonderful jewels. Some brought baskets of gold, but the chimes did not ring. And last of all came the king of the country, hoping with all the rest to win for himself the chime of the Christmas bells. There went a great murmur through the church as the people saw the king take from his head the royal crown, all set with precious stones, and lay it gleaming on the altar as his offering to the Holy Child. Surely, everyone said, we shall hear the bells now, for nothing like this has ever happened before. But still, only the cold old wind was heard in the tower. And the people shook their heads. And some of them said, as they had said before, that they never really believed the story of the chimes, and doubted if they ever rang at all. Suddenly, everyone looked at the old minister, who was standing by the altar holding up his hand for silence. Not a sound could be heard from anyone in the church, but as all the people strained their ears to listen, there came, softly but distinctly, swinging through the air, the sound of the chimes in the tower. So far away, and yet so clear the music seemed. So much sweeter were the notes than anything that had been heard before, rising and falling away up there in the sky, that the people in the church sat for a moment, as still as though something held each of them by the shoulders. Then they all stood up together and stared straight at the altar to see what great gift had awakened the long silent bells. But all that the nearest of them saw was the childish figure of little brother, who had crept softly down the aisle when no one was looking, and had laid Pedro's little piece of silver on the altar.
2: That's a wonderful story.
1: Why did the bells ring when little brother laid the piece of silver on the altar?
0: Well,
1: why didn't they ring when the great men brought jewels and things?
0: Well, like the book said, each one was trying to bring some gift better than any other. Those men were trying to outdo each other, while little Pedro gave out of the goodness of his heart. He didn't have any ulterior motive.
1: Ulterior motive? What's that?
0: Well, I guess that's what I had when I came in here.
1: That's Mrs. Winthrop coming.
0: It is?
2: Yeah.
0: I guess I'll be going.
1: Aren't you going to wait and see Mrs. Winthrop?
2: Where are you going, mister?
0: Well, I think I'll sneak out this side door.
2: But how'll she know who brought the presents?
0: Well, that's not important anymore. Merry Christmas.
1: Thanks. Merry Christmas.
2: Merry Christmas.
0: I'll tiptoe down the back steps. Well, 5 o'clock. I didn't know the children's home.

0: Portions of the preceding program were transcribed. Groucho Marx, you bet your life, he's on NBC.
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2: I'm the Comic Weekly Man, the jolly Comic Weekly Man, and I'm here to read the funnies to you, happy boys and honeys. Yes, boys and girls, it's Comic Weekly time, and here I come right into your house to bring a little fun and happiness. Right out of the pages of Puck the Comic Weekly, straight into your living room, your friend, the Comic Weekly Man, the jolly Comic Weekly Man. Hello, hello, hello.
3: Hello, hello, hello.
2: Little Miss Honey, how are you today?
3: I'm just fine.
2: Well, that's wonderful. You know, I read about a most unusual thing this week.
3: What?
2: I read about a dog that got a diploma in school.
3: A dog?
2: Yes, the dog had gone to school every day for 10 years. First with the oldest brother, then with the second brother, and finally with the youngest brother who graduated this year.
3: And they gave the dog a diploma?
2: Uh-huh. This time when the youngest brother got his diploma, they gave the dog one too, because he never missed a day of school in 10 years.
3: Why, isn't that sweet?
2: Mm-hmm.
3: Well, now can you read the funny speech? Because we have dogs there too, you know.
2: Puck for Comic Weekly?
3: Yes.
2: Very well, I'll read that in just a moment. But before I do, let's listen to this nice man. Now, here we go with Puck the Comic Weekly. And on the first page, Hopalong Cassidy.
3: Oh, Hoppy, Hoppy. I just love Hoppy.
2: Very well, then we shall read Hoppy.
3: Magic words for the music, please.
2: Very well, my lady. Six guns blazing as he thunders along. Give us music for Hopalong. Hoppy is returning to the Bar 20 Ranch after tracking down Calico, the leader of the counterfeiting gang. His pal Duke is surprised to see Hoppy carrying somebody on his horse, and he says,
4: "We're glad to have you back, Hoppy. Who's a stranger?"
2: Hoppy replies, "A young Mexican lad, Duke. We found him spread-eagled on the desert, delirious from the sun." A couple of the hands lift the boy off the horse, and Hoppy says, "Better take him into the house and see that he's made comfortable. When he's better, we'll learn who did this to him." A little later, first picture, second row, three horsemen gallop up to the ranch. They rein up in front of Hoppy. One says,
4: "We're looking for a slippery young fellow who escaped the law. Maybe you run across him."
2: Hoppy says, "Maybe. What's he done?" The man replies,
4: "He's wanted for horse stealing. Now if you gents will just turn him over to us."
2: Hoppy holds up a knife, saying, "One moment. We three gents had this knife with a warning note attached thrown at us back in the desert. Judging from the alkali dust on your clothes, you've just come that way." And then Hoppy thrusts the knife into the empty sheet the man's wearing, saying, "And the knife seems to match your empty sheet." Last picture of the row, the stranger snarls,
4: "Why, you glib-tongued maverick, I'll teach you to accuse me."
2: Hoppy trips him, and first picture bottom row, he falls against a ladder, and a pail of paint drops on his head. His two pals reach for their guns. Swiftly, California Lucky Flip lassoes over them, pinning their arms to their sides. And Hoppy says, "Now, mount that cayuse, and the three of you hightail it out of here." Last picture, California says, "Well, that bucket of paint ought to cool him off for a spell." And Hoppy comments, "We better keep a close watch over our young guest. I'm afraid we haven't seen the last of that threesome." Yes, that ought to change the color of his thinking.
3: Oh, yes, but I'm afraid his thoughts will all be black ones. That'd mean no good for Hoppy.
2: Well, we'll find out more about that next week. Now?
3: Oh, is Prince Valiant on the next page again?
2: Well, let's turn over to page 3 and see.
3: Oh, there he is. Remember, Prince Valiant was looking for a way across the mountains, and he came to the monastery.
2: Yes, and the abbot there told Val he'd help him. So he called for a guide who could show Val the way.
3: And then the guide told Val that they'd have to wear very warm clothes crossing the mountains, and then when they were making clothes for Val, they had to use all the warm skins that they had.
5: Yes, chamois skins. And Val said he'd go hunting for the chamois to get more skins for the monks in the monastery. So now let's read Prince Valiant in the Days of King Arthur. Eckett, Breckett, Grimalkin, and Quince. Music romantic for a fair, fair prince. Prince Valiant sets off for the hunt, leaving his companions to secure the equipment they'll need on their perilous journey over the pass. Paul, the mountain man who's to be their guide, goes with Val to show him the way and to tell him how to hunt the wily chamois, an animal that lives among the higher peaks of the mountains. They're a very nimble-footed animal and can leap and climb from crag to crag like a mountain goat. Up, up, up, Val climbs, until last picture top row, the vast snow fields seem to tower over his head. But all day long, he plods upward, and they seem no nearer. But by this time, it's dark, and night falls. Val builds a campfire, first picture next row, and his campfire is a tiny glow of warmth amid the lonely, silent peaks. Next morning, Val is up early. And last picture of the row, before sunrise, he finds a spot overlooking an alpine meadow. And here he waits, still as any stone. When the morning sun breaks, Val sees in the distance animals coming into sight. First picture bottom row, down from the lofty cliffs come the chamois, leaping gracefully from ledge to ledge in the morning sunlight, trusting the sentinels that precede the herd. Slowly the herd follows the leaders, who move forward closer and closer toward Val. Last picture, Val waits, poised. The slightest alarm, and they'll vanish like mist among the crags. Closer and closer they come, as Val waits with arrow to his bow.
3: Oh, aren't they beautiful animals?
5: Yes.
3: And look at the way they jump from one rock to another. I'd slip and fall if I did that.
5: So would I.
3: Isn't it wonderful what some animals can do?
5: Yes, and next week we'll find out more about them. And now, if you're interested...
3: Oh, if it's Br'er Rabbit, I am.
5: Well, that's just what I was coming to. So let's turn over the page and go past Jungle Jim and Buzz Sawyer, turn over the next page, and in the middle of page 7 is Uncle Remus and his Tales of Br'er Rabbit. Say the magic words with me.
3: Hippity-hoppity,
5: make it a habit to give us music for old Br'er Rabbit. Uncle Remus says,
6: Br'er Weasel is all the time looking for something for nothing, and he usually finds both.
5: Yes, this day Br'er Weasel is rummaging around in a garbage can, and he finds a book. He looks at it and exclaims,
7: Well, look here. This here book tells how to hypnotize folks.
5: And as he stands there reading the book, Br'er Rabbit comes down the road. When Br'er Weasel hears Br'er Rabbit whistling, he says to himself,
7: I'll just try some of this hypnotizzy stuff on Br'er Rabbit. And if it works, I'll skin him clean.
5: As Br'er Rabbit comes up to him, Br'er Weasel turns around suddenly and waves his finger in front of Br'er Rabbit's eyes.
7: Hookie to pokey to zoopity zing. You was now under my mystic spell, and you does everything I say.
5: And Br'er Rabbit trembles. His arms drop to his side, and he stands as in a trance, his eyes closed and a happy smile on his face. Br'er Weasel tells him last picture,
7: You always leading me to your secret go-mom, Br'er Rabbit.
5: Br'er Rabbit holds his arms out before him and starts walking down the road with Br'er Weasel behind him. Over the hill they go. Down the dale. And up another hill. And first picture bottom row, Br'er Rabbit leads Br'er Weasel straight to an old hollow log on a high cliff above the river. And then Br'er Rabbit gets down on his hands and knees and starts to crawl into the hollow log. Br'er Weasel exclaims,
7: Well, butter my biscuits. He done led me straight to his go-mine.
5: And then Br'er Weasel gets on his hands and knees and crawls in after Br'er Rabbit, who has just come out of the other end. And Br'er Weasel exclaims,
7: Hey, Br'er Rabbit, where's you at? It's dark in here.
5: Br'er Rabbit opens his eyes and with a cheerful smile gives the log a push. And it rolls over the cliff into the river. The last picture, as one end of the log sticks up out of the water, Br'er Weasel pokes his head out of the log groggily. And Br'er Rabbit up on the cliff says with a giggle,
8: "If our hypnotizing book was any good, I'd never throwed it away. How dumb does weasels get?"
5: And Uncle Remus says,
6: "The book teaches, but it's the learning what counts."
3: Wasn't it funny how he fooled Br'er Weasel pretending to be hypnotized?
5: Hypnotized.
3: He was, too.
5: Oh, I know he was.
3: Well, then why did you say he was hypnotized?
5: I did not say he was hypnotized.
3: You did so. You corrected me and you said hypnotized.
5: Oh, I mispronounced it in trying to correct your pronunciation. You see, it's hypnotized.
3: Oh. Well, he's very clever.
5: Yes, he is. And so are you.
3: Oh, thank you.
5: Mm-hmm. And now?
3: Oh, yes, if it's Dagwood and Blundy.
5: Well, it is indeed.
3: And there they are on the first page of the second section of Puck the Comic Weekly.
5: So if you're all ready, let's shuffle off with Dagwood and Blundy. Ramafoo, ramafum, zim, zam, zombie. Conjure me music for Dagwood and Blundy. One of Blondie's neighbors stops in today and says to her, "Oh, Blondie, did you hear that Mrs. McNuff was ill?" Blondie exclaims in sorrow,
9: "What a pity."
5: So, a little later, after the neighbor lady is gone, Blondie comes into the living room with her coat on, carrying a casserole, and she says,
9: "Dagwood, I'm going to call on Mrs. McNuff and take her some soup."
5: Blondie goes out the door, and Dagwood says,
7: "Oh, boy, that'll give me a chance to take a leisurely bath and not be disturbed."
5: A little later, first picture next row, the front door opens, and a dozen women come in the house, chattering happily. And one of the women says,
10: "Oh, Edna, that was such a cute way to get Blondie out of the house." And Edna replies, "Well, now we'll prepare things for the surprise party."
5: Upstairs in the bathroom, Dagwood, who is in the bathtub reading a magazine, says,
7: "Hey, I hear women's voices. I hear people milling around."
5: So he gets out of the bathtub, wraps a towel around his waist, and trots downstairs. Last picture of the row, he comes into the living room, where the women are working quietly. As he appears in the door, they all go, Dagwood dashes upstairs, first picture, next row, yelling to his dog,
7: "Quick, Daisy, back in the tub or we'll lock the door."
5: He dashes into the bathroom, and he finds two women there. Dagwood, seeing his hiding place is gone, yells,
7: "Who let my bathwater run out?"
5: And one of the women answers in embarrassment,
7: "We're cleaning up the house for Blondie's surprise party." Oh,
5: Dagwood suddenly remembers he's not wearing clothes and runs into the bedroom. He finds three women in there straightening up the room. And when they see Dagwood naked except for the towel, they all go... Dagwood dashes out of the bedroom, down the hall. He sees another woman coming out of Cookie's room. First picture, bottom row, he says, "Quick, Daisy, down the clothes chute!" And leaps into the clothes chute and lands in the laundry basket in the basement. At this moment, Blondie enters the house, and the women all yell,
11: "Surprise!"
5: And last picture, Dagwood lying in the laundry basket in the basement, still wearing the towel, pants with exhaustion.
7: "She'll never be as surprised as I was."
3: Wasn't that funny?
5: Yeah.
3: No matter where Dagwood went wearing just that old towel, he would bump into neighbor ladies.
5: Yes.
3: I don't know why they should be so frightened at seeing him, though, because after all, that's all you wear when you go to the beach is just a pair of shorts.
5: Yes, I think people are just plain silly.
3: I think so, too, but I love it when they make me laugh like Dagwood.
5: So do I. That's why I like the funny papers. They're so funny.
3: Yes. Oh, look, underneath Dagwood and Blondie, there's Roy Rogers, my favorite.
5: And I'll read that in just a moment. But first, here's that nice man with something interesting to say. Now, here we go again with Puck the Comic Weekly. And on the bottom of the first page of the second section with Roy Rogers, King of the Cowboys. Roy had met his friend, J. Lucian Dangerfield, owner of the Wild West Show, as he was driving along a road in a wagon.
3: Yes, and when Roy stopped him to talk to him, a bad man named Candles Baldwin jumped up from under a blanket and ordered Roy to give him his clothes.
5: And then Roy, under pretense of giving Baldwin his clothes, suddenly flipped his hat in Baldwin's face and so got the drop on him, tied him up, and put him in the wagon. But then Baldwin kicked the horses and made them run away, his hands still tied behind him.
3: Yes, and when they came around the bend in the road at the top of the cliff, the wagon rolled over the cliff, and Handel's Baldwin was still in the wagon.
5: So let's find out today what happens to Baldwin. Here we go with Roy Rogers, King of the Cowboys.
3: Magic words for the music, please.
5: Ayip-ay-yo. Now here we go with Roy and Trigger. Ayip-ay-yo. Roy looks at the spot where the wagon went over the cliff. Dangerfield runs up and says,
11: Roy, what happened to the knave who tried to get away in my vehicle?
5: Roy replies, well, I can't see him in the wreck, Dangerfield. There's too much dust.
11: Oh, thank goodness my sturdy team didn't share the fate of my wagon.
5: Well, Handel's Baldwin must have got busted a bit, though, Dangerfield. Let's take a look for a safe trail to the bottom. Dangerfield climbs onto one of his horses, and he and Roy ride down the cliff. When they get to the bottom, they find the wagon broken to bits, but no trace of Baldwin. Then Roy finds a rope in the bushes. He exclaims, hey, look, the rope I tied his hands with. Handles must have landed in these bushes. Dangerfield exclaims,
11: egad, Roy. Then the rascal may have escaped unhurt. He may be lurking nearby.
5: And last picture of the row, a horrible thought comes to Dangerfield.
11: Roy, if he's alive, we're doomed. The scoundrel made a threat to avenge himself on us for trying to deliver him to the sheriff.
5: At this very moment, first picture bottom row, Baldwin, halfway up the cliff above Roy and Dangerfield, is prying a huge boulder loose, hoping it'll roll down and kill Roy. Baldwin says to himself,
4: Rogers will spot me any second from below. But if I can get this rock rolling, he won't catch me. She's starting to move.
5: And he gives the boulder a final push, and it rolls down the mountainside. Roy looks up and exclaims, look out, Dangerfield! Boulder coming down! Dangerfield trips as he tries to get away. Roy grabs hold of him. Heave-ho! It missed us. Are you hurt? Then Roy hears a galloping horse, and he looks up to see Baldwin and exclaims, it's Baldwin. He's getting away on the other horse. And from up above, Baldwin yells down,
12: I missed you with that boulder, Rogers. But you and that loco showman ain't heard the last of me. Handles Baldwin, don't forget.
3: That's just exactly what we thought might happen last week. He did land in the bushes and the rope did break and he got away.
5: That means that Roy has a bitter enemy vowing to get even with him.
3: Ooh, that means this adventure is getting more exciting and dangerous.
5: It certainly is.
3: Oh, but I'm anxious to find out what happens next week.
5: So am I. Well, now let's go over the page.
3: Oh, and there's Flash Gordon, and I want to know more about this right now. Flash disguised himself as the wizard and got into the wizard's cave.
5: And after he and Prince Fino had succeeded in tricking the workers in the wizard's cave to open the door, they overpowered them. And then Flash quickly put on the clothes of one of the wizards. Now they're headed for the inner part of the caves, hoping to find a way to free themselves.
3: I'm anxious to see whether the guards inside the cave really believe that Flash is one of the wizards.
5: Well, let's read right now and find out with Flash Gordon. Rig-a-rig-a-doon-doon, Saskamatash. Let's have music for Heroic Flash. Disguised as one of the wizards, Flash gains entry into their underground fortress. He bluffs, make way, guards! I've captured Dale and Queen Sunee. The startled guards fall back obediently, and Flash goes on safely. But as the doors to another entrance open, Flash has the bad luck to run into the chief wizard, Curzo, himself. Curzo snarls,
13: you scheming imposter! You shall die!

0: to run into the chief wizard, Kurzo, himself. Kurzo snarls.
1: You scheming imposter! You shall die for this!
0: Flash's reply is to spring to attack the tyrant. One of the guards leaps at Flash. Kurzo has no taste for hand-to-hand fighting, and first picture bottom row flees, shouting to the guards at the entrance.
1: Bar the doors! Plunge the caves with liquid fire!
0: The fight with the guard has delayed Flash just long enough, and the doors slide shut, trapping Flash and his friends. Suddenly, from cracks in the walls, burning oil spurts out in spreading streams. As the burning oil covers the floor, Flash shouts to his terrified friends, "Climb up the walls! Don't give up!" And up the walls of the cavern they climb. Last picture of the row, Prince Pino suddenly calls out, "Hey, this way, Flash! There's a trap door up here! Maybe we can force it open!"
2: Oh, I hope they can get that trap door open, because if they don't, they'll all be burned to death.
0: Yes, this is one of the toughest spots Flash has ever been in.
2: Oh, that old guard, if he hadn't stepped forward so quickly to stop Flash, Flash would have gotten that mean wizard and just fixed him good.
0: Well, maybe he still has a chance if they can get that trap door open.
2: That's something that's hard to wait for.
0: Well, just save your fingernails for later. Stop chewing on them now. And let's skip over to the very last page and read Dick's adventures.
2: Oh, yes. That's something else I want to find out about, because, you know, last week Dick began another adventure, and he dreamed he was in the early days of America, and he met Lafayette, a very handsome man in a three-cornered hat.
0: Yes, American, or a Frenchman, who came to America to help the Americans in their fight against the English.
2: Yes, but when they got to Philadelphia, the guard wouldn't let them go inside to see General Washington, and Dick couldn't understand why.
0: Well, let's read and find out. Here we go with Dick's Adventures, and say the magic words with me.
2: Riggedy pack a zack a zick.
0: That's some music for Adventurous Dick. As the sentry at the door of Independence Hall in Philadelphia refuses to let Lafayette or his friend Baron DeKalb enter, Dick exclaims,
3: "Well, gosh, something's wacky."
0: He can't understand that no one knows who they are. Last picture of the row, he says to Lafayette,
3: "Well, there must be some mistake. I know we need you."
0: And then he walks determinedly into Independence Hall, where the Continental Congress is in war session. First picture, second row, he tells one of the orderlies about his friends. The orderly replies,
4: "General Washington needs men, plain soldiers, not titled officers."
3: Dick exclaims, "But sir, it's Lafayette, Baron DeKalb. Plain fighters, jeepers, Lafayette's going to be one of the greatest soldiers in our country's history. And Baron DeKalb is going to die like a hero fighting for us. Oh, I got to get to General Washington."
0: But unfortunately, Dick can't get to General Washington right away. So after explaining to the puzzled and disappointed officers why they are not immediately sent into the fighting, Dick bids them have patience, and last picture of the row, installs them in lodgings. He finds Lafayette and DeKalb a place to live in Philadelphia and a nice home fit for men of their good taste and breeding. First picture bottom row, as they're unpacking their bags in their new lodgings, Lafayette, who has been disappointed up to now, suddenly smiles and says,
4: "Oh, naturally your countrymen are acting with reason, Dick. Who am I? A stranger. But perhaps they will permit me two humble favors."
0: Dick looks up with a hopeful expression. Lafayette goes on.
4: "One is to serve at my own expense. And the other is to commence serving, not as an officer, but as a volunteer, as an ordinary soldier in the ranks."
0: Dick is to go back to Washington's headquarters with these offers. So he leaves the house immediately. As he comes out of the house to go to Independence Hall, a breathless soldier from Washington's militia comes galloping up.
5: "Well, well."
0: His face shows the importance of the news he carries.
2: "Do you mean that Lafayette is going to give money to the American soldiers and that he's going to start at the bottom and just be another soldier?"
0: "That's exactly what he's going to do."
2: "Oh, isn't that wonderful? He must be awfully anxious to help."
0: He was, because he believed in the cause of liberty, and he was willing to do anything.

0: everything to help men gain freedom and justice and fair play.
1: It's too bad everybody can't be like him.
0: Yes, I should say so. It is too bad.
1: But I wonder what news that man has that's on the horse.
0: Well, that's something we'll have to find out next week. But I can tell you something about Rusty Riley right now.
1: Oh, and I want to read that, too, because last week Mr. Kilgore had come in just in the nick of time to take Squire Bugs and Captain Clune away when Rusty had captured them.
0: That's right. And then the Coast Guard men caught the other smugglers out on a boat at sea, so the whole ring has been caught.
1: And all because Rusty Riley was so smart and brave.
0: Mm-hmm. Now they want to talk to Tony, Squire Bugs' nephew. So let's read and find out what they learned from him now. With Rusty Riley. Gallop and run till the road is dusty. Give us music for his horse and Rusty. Mr. Miles has brought Tony to Mr. Kilgore for questioning. The detective says, "Your uncle, Squire Boggs, and Captain Clune are under arrest for smuggling. You are apparently involved. What have you to say?" Tony replies,
2: "He's smuggling? Well, good night. I don't know anything about any smuggling. He told me they were just pirating some lobsters."
0: "You make things a lot easier for yourself by coming clean. Now, what was your part in this?"
2: "Oh, sure. I'll tell you all I know. They got me this job as teacher for the kids so I could tip them off when the coast was clear."
0: "Well, how about that black light gadget? You had something to do with that, didn't you?"
2: "Oh, sure, I did. I studied electronics in college. You see, it was my idea to use it on their lobster pot markers so they could take them in at night."
0: Tony goes on, last picture, top row.
2: "You see, the way it works is like this. You mix a fluorescent chemical with the paint, and then when you shine ultraviolet light, which is practically invisible on it, the paint becomes luminous."
0: Mr. Kilgore nods his head, first picture, bottom row. "All right, Tony, if you're telling the truth, it'll go fairly easy with you. I want you as a witness, so don't try to skip. Now you may go back to bed." Tony replies,
2: "Yes, sir. Thank you. Good night, sir."
0: Next morning, Patty and Rusty are having breakfast together. Patty is unhappy she missed all the fun by going to bed early. She asks Rusty if it's really true that Captain Clune and Squire Boggs are smugglers. And Rusty replies,
2: "Sure they are. They put out certain lobster pot markers with that special paint on them, and then the watertight cylinders with the smuggled goods were attached to them. And then they would go out with their black light gadget, and the markers with the cylinders would shine so they could pick them out."
0: Patty tells Rusty that Tex had said there were thousands of dollars worth of silks in the old hulks. Well, at this moment, Tex comes into the room and says,
3: "Well, morning, Rusty. Patty, want to take a little ride? I heard about a junk dealer on the post road who has some pretty fair saddles for sale cheap. You want to go?"
0: Last picture, bottom row, Rusty replies with enthusiasm,
2: "Oh, yes, indeed, Tex, we sure do."
1: Oh, just think, thousands of dollars worth of silk, and Rusty was the one who found it all, and he was the one who figured out about that black light all by himself.
0: Yes, it just goes to show, if young people would use their heads and think when they see things, they'd get much more out of life.
1: Yes, and from now on, I'm going to think harder.
0: I'm sure you are. And next week, we'll find out more about those saddles.
1: Oh, I just love saddles and horses, and I love to ride.
0: Then I'm sure you'll be here next week.
1: Oh, yes, I will.
0: Good. That's all the time I have. But before I go, here's that nice man with some interesting information. Well, honey, and all you boys and girls, I've got to go now.
1: All right. Mr. Connie Beakley Man, but I'll be waiting for you next week.
0: Okay, that's a date, and a date with all you boys and girls. Be sure to meet me with our little friend, Miss Honey, next week when I read Puck the Comic Weekly. For I'm the Comic Weekly Man, the jolly Comic Weekly Man. I'll be back to read the funnies to you happy boys and honeys. Don't forget, boys and girls, see you all next week. Your friend, the Comic Weekly Man.

0: Yes, it's for you. It's your dinner. It's called Cupboard Love. Cupboard Love's different. Comes in a packet, not a tin. See this foil pouch? Keeps it moist and squeezy. That's right. It's a new kind of cat food. Moist. It's good for you. Like it?
1: New Cupboard Love. What the well-cared-for cat has for dinner.
2: Inside every Cape plum, there's a nice, clean stone asking to be let out. There's a very sweet sound to Cape plums when you have them for afters.
3: £31.5, £32, £33, £35, £40 and £10 is £50 and £50 is a pound. At first, when you are given change in new money, it may sound rather odd. So if you're puzzled by 31.5, 32, 33, 35, 40 and 10 is 50 and 50 is a pound, think decimal. Now there are 100 new pence in a pound. Think decimal. That way you'll find shopping simple.
0: Yes, it's for you. It's your dinner. It's called Cupboard Love. Cupboard Love's different. Comes in a packet, not a tin. See this foil pouch? Keeps it moist and squeezy. That's right. It's a new kind of cat food. Moist. It's good for you. Like it?
1: New Cupboard Love. What the well-cared-for cat has for dinner.
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0: Adolf Hitler was the world's best-known extortionist. His victims were the countries of Europe to whom he said, "Join the Axis or die." Here in the United States, the merchants of misery who practice extortion do not meet with any more success than Hitler did. And their failure can be attributed in a large measure to the FBI. Extortion used to be a very profitable racket, but the number of cases that crop up each year is diminishing. Every once in a while, though, there comes along a ring of white-collar hoodlums who think they can commit the perfect crime, who think that extortion is the easy way to make a living. Two men and a young girl recently hatched an extortion plot in a small Midwestern city. The plot was formulated, the victim was chosen. All that remained was when and how to strike.
1: Well, Joe,
2: maybe yes, maybe no.
3: Maybe yes, maybe no. Maybe yes, maybe no.
2: Shut up, Anna.
3: Look, you can't keep stalling forever. Either you're going to do it or you're not.
2: Honey, I've been in this game a long time. It isn't as easy as all that. You can't just send them a letter and expect 20 grand to come back by return mail.
1: I think we should ask for more.
2: Carl?
1: Hmm?
2: I got some news for you. This guy isn't the treasurer of the United States.
3: Well, let's get started. So far, we've done nothing but talk.
2: That's right.
3: Why don't we go into action?
2: Because this is the way it's done.
3: Yeah, yeah, yeah.
2: That's how our sucker got all his dough, and that's how we're going to take it away from him.
3: Sounds like another stall to me.
2: Now, listen. Tonight, we're going to send him two letters. One to his house and one to his office.
3: Mm-hmm.
2: Also, we're going to call him up.
1: Hey, you want me to write the letters, Joe?
2: Yeah. Here's a copy. Type them out on that plain paper I got in the 5 and 10. And don't handle them. Don't leave any prints on them. It's as good as signing your name.
1: Yeah, okay, okay.
2: And spell everything right. Check it with a dictionary.
3: You want to call him now?
2: What time is it?
3: 11:15.
2: That's just about the time he goes to bed.
3: Well, that's interesting.
2: There's a reason. You know, in this business, there's a reason for everything.
3: Yeah, yeah, yeah.
2: Look up his number.
3: Okay.
2: Tonight, I want to give him something to think about. He's been sleeping too good lately.
3: I wonder what kind of a guy he is.
2: I don't know. I never met him in my life. I suppose he's like all rich guys.
3: Lancaster 2141.
2: Hmm?
3: The number, Lancaster 2141.
2: Well, don't just stand there. Dial it for me.
3: Okay. Last to get started.
4: Hey, Joe, how do you spell...
2: Look it up.
3: Hey, Joe, take the phone.
2: Okay.
5: Hello?
2: Hello. Is this Mr. Martin?
5: Yes.
2: Mr. Martin, how would you like to donate $20,000 to me?
5: What? Who is this?
2: Never mind. I said I want 20 grand.
5: Now, just a minute.
2: Listen to me. If I don't get $20,000, Mr. Martin, I'm going to have to kill you.

0: When thieves hold up a bank, there is action. Quick, violent action. When the leader of a gang has his rival murdered, there is action. Quick, violent action. In the crime of extortion, there is no action. Everything is done quietly. For this is the iron fist in the velvet glove. The first phone call comes late at night to keep the victim awake until the dawn. Everything is done slowly and deliberately. The extortionist works like an ancient torturer. One drop of water at a time falls on the head of the victim. The first drop of water is the midnight phone call. And in this case, as in most cases, it is having the desired effect.
1: Hello. Hello. Answer me. Hello.
2: What is it, dear?
1: That's nothing.
2: Well, it must be something. People just don't call in the middle of the night.
1: No, it was a wrong number.
2: Now, Paul, you know you can't lie to me. Who was it?
1: A man.
2: Well, what did he want?
1: Oh, he... Look, dear, I told you it was the wrong number.
2: Paul. Paul, you're worried about something that man said. What was it?
1: It was just a practical joke.
2: Well, this is no time of night to be playing practical jokes.
1: Kathy, please, now let's forget the whole thing. Put out the light.
2: Paul.
1: Please, dear, put out the light.
2: What did the man want? You've got to tell me.
1: Well, he asked me to donate $20,000 to him.
2: $20,000?
1: Yes, he threatened me.
2: Paul.
1: I'll call the police in the morning.
2: Well, how did he threaten you? What did he say?
1: Forget it for now, dear, please.
2: Paul, I want you to call the police at once.
1: No, wait until morning,
2: but you
1: dear.
2: Must realize
1: I'm
2: how...
1: I'm sure it's just some practical joke. Now go to sleep.
0: Fear is a disease. And like other diseases, it is catching. Mrs. Paul Martin was afraid, deathly afraid. And soon she made her husband afraid. All through the night, a dark, frightening night, Paul Martin kept repeating to himself, "Your money or your life. Your money or your life. Your money or your life." A man who works with his hands can sometimes take care of his business on the day after he has lived through such a night. A man who works with his hands, yes, but not a man like Paul Martin. Not a man who sits behind a desk.
3: I sent that letter off to Osborne Electric, Mr. Martin, telling them they forgot to credit us with the 10%.
4: Hmm. What was that, Miss Gray?
3: That letter to Osborne Electric. I sent it off last night.
4: Oh, that's good.
3: Do you want me to take any more dictation this morning?
4: No, not this morning. Did I receive any more letters?
3: Just the usual mail.
4: If I do receive any personal letters, bring them right in. Hmm?
3: There's a Mr. Simmons waiting to see you.
4: Simmons? I don't know him.
3: Well, I'll tell him you're busy then.
4: Simmons. Oh, send him right in, right away, yes.
3: Yes, Mr. Martin, right away. You can come in now, Mr. Simmons.
5: Thank you very much.
4: How do you do, sir?
5: Hello, Mr. Martin.
4: That'll be all, Miss Gray.
3: Yes, yes,
4: sir. Sit down, Mr. Simmons.
5: Thank you.
4: Sorry you kept waiting. I didn't know you were here.
5: I just arrived.
4: You are from the...
5: Federal Bureau of Investigation, yes.
4: Yes. The local police got in touch with you.
5: Yes.
4: How much did they tell you?
5: Well, I heard about the phone call last night and the letters you received this morning.
4: Well, you know, I thought at first it might have been a practical joke, but these letters do seem to mean business.
5: You received one letter at home and one here at your office?
4: That's right. Now, what am I supposed to do?
5: Well, first of all, would you mind answering a few questions?
4: Not at all, sir.
5: You know of anyone who has a grudge against you?
4: No, I explored that angle, but I can't think of anyone.
5: Well, how about the people who work for you?
4: Oh, they've been with me for years. My relationship with all of them has been extremely pleasant.
5: Oh, do you mind letting me see those letters you received?
4: Not at all, sir. Let's see now. Just a minute. Here they are.
5: Thank you.
4: I wish there was some way I could comfort my wife. She's worrying herself sick over this.
5: Has anyone handled these letters other than yourself?
4: No, sir.
5: Good. I'll send them on to Washington to be examined.
4: I see.
5: They'll check them for prints, handwriting, and against anything we have on file.
4: Well, I appreciate that, Mr. Simmons. And I'm grateful for the FBI's interest.
5: Well, the FBI couldn't have been called in on this case unless the criminals had outsmarted themselves. You see, people should be more careful what they send through the United States mail. ¶¶
0: important mistake, a very fatal mistake every extortionist makes, is imagining that he can outthink the Federal Bureau of Investigation. One man, if he is smart, can outthink another man. But no man, no matter how smart, can outthink a battery of laboratories, a building full of files, an agency for law enforcement that has branch offices in every corner of the land, an agency like the FBI that works 24 hours a day. Are there any fingerprints on the Martin letters? Do the letters check with any in the anonymous letter file? Who manufactures the paper that was used? Where is it sold? On what kind of typewriter were the letters written? When the FBI found out the answers to these questions, it went on to others, went on to pursue other clues, and to wait for the criminals to make just one mistake.
6: Where's Joe?
7: What do you think?
6: Sleeping again?
7: Uh-huh.
6: What's he running, a shakedown or a marathon?
7: I tried to needle him this morning. He just says we got plenty of time.
6: We'll do plenty of time if he keeps handling it this way.
8: Talking about me, sweetheart?
6: Oh. You're finally up, huh?
8: Mm-hmm. So much talk going on out here, I couldn't sleep.
6: Remind us to talk more often.
8: What are you beefing about? Everything's going all right.
6: Mastermind.
8: No, I just know my business, that's all.
6: I'm glad you think so.
8: Look, I told you before, Martin's got to stew for a while. That's the way I do things.
7: You know, I can't figure whether you want the dough or you just want to torture the guy.
8: I'm not in this for fun, Carl. I'm in it for 20 grand.
7: That's our share.
8: That's right.
7: Don't forget that.
8: Relax, will you?
6: Joe, why don't you tell us what you're doing?
8: You know what I'm doing. It's been 3 days since my last call.
6: You afraid he's getting lonesome?
8: No.
6: Want me to get the number?
8: No.
7: I thought you were going to call him.
8: On the last call, I told him to look for an ad in the paper.
7: Oh, yeah, forget about that.
8: I don't forget about anything.
6: Stop bragging and let's see some action.
8: Honey, I'm afraid you'll never make a good extortionist.
6: Just let me get my hands on that 20 grand. I won't have to be.
8: I want you to go out and make a call for me.
6: To Martin?
8: Nope. The evening paper.
6: You putting the ad in?
8: Yeah.
6: Saying what?
8: Dear Mr. Martin, meet me at the Washington Hotel tomorrow. Only in town for a few days. Hope you're in good health. Hope you stay that way.

0: "Give a man enough rope and he'll hang himself" is not a saying which was originated by the FBI, but it might well have been, because patience is one of their virtues. And in the Paul Martin case, the FBI was giving the extortionists all the rope they wanted. After the advertisement appeared in the paper, Paul Martin and a special agent went to the Washington Hotel. They checked in and waited. Waited for the next move.
1: Cigarette, Mr. Martin?
2: No, thanks. I smoke too many now.
1: Why don't you sit down for a while?
2: You think I'll hear from him?
1: Yes, I'm reasonably sure that he'll call.
2: Well, we've been here now for over 3 hours. Seems like 3 days. 3 years.
1: Well, unfortunately, that's part of the technique.
2: I guess that's true.
1: Please, sit down, Mr. Martin. You've walked about 100 miles.
2: I'm sorry.
1: I know how you feel.
2: I think I'll call my wife again. Would that be all right?
1: Sure, go ahead.
2: She's so upset, you know.
1: Oh, I know.
3: Yes?
2: This is room 1102. Would you please...
3: Just a moment. I have a call for you, sir.
2: Oh.
3: Will you take it now?
2: Oh, just a minute. There's a call for me.
1: Take it.
2: Very well. I'll take the call, operator.
3: Yes, sir. Go ahead, please.
2: Hello?
4: Mr. Martin?
2: Yes?
4: I'm ready to do business.
2: Oh, it's you.
4: Yeah. Get the $20,000 ready. I'll call you at your home and let you know how to pay off.
2: Well, look now, can't you tell me now?
4: I'll tell you when I'm ready, and don't try any tricks. I know them all, and if you cross me, you're going to wind up awful dead.

we momentarily close the Federal Bureau of Investigation file on the extortion ring. We'll return to this case in just a moment. Not long ago, a little church in Brooklyn, New York, was having difficulty making both ends meet. The church building was in urgent need of repairs, but where was the money coming from to do it? And then one morning, the phone in the pastor's study rang. A representative of the Equitable Life Assurance Society of the United States was calling to tell a very surprising story. It seems that way back in the 1880s, three members of this parish had joined the Equitable Society. Their object was to create an endowment for their church, so they made it the beneficiary of their equitable policies. Well, many years passed by, the policies became paid up. But meanwhile, the three parishioners moved away, the policies themselves were lost, and the old pastor of the church died without leaving any record of the transaction. Everyone had forgotten about it, except the Equitable Society. You see, when an Equitable member who owns a paid-up insurance policy is not heard from for a certain period of time, the society automatically starts to check up. In this case, the result of the investigation was a check for $17,000, which was handed to the present pastor of the Little Brooklyn Church. Well, to him, it was literally money from heaven. Now, don't think that this money was lying idle during the years when the policies were unclaimed. Like all other Equitable Society dollars, it was constantly at work, invested in farms and homes, in railroads, shipyards, and in scores of other great industries on which our national prosperity depends. For by serving its members, the Equitable Society serves America. And now back to the file on the extortion ring.

0: After the first phone call, the midnight phone call, the crime of extortion becomes a war of nerves. A war between the criminal and the victim. If they were the only ones concerned, the criminal would have at least a 50% chance of success. But extortion is more than a crime against one man or one family. Extortion is a crime against the people. And the victim has, as his ally, every resource of the FBI. If the criminal wants to fight a war of nerves, the FBI will fight that way. So the FBI waits. Waits for that mistake every criminal makes.
1: It's your play, Carl.
2: How do you expect me to concentrate on this game?
1: It's your play.
3: Joe, how can you think about cards at a time like this?
1: At a time like what?
3: At a time like this. Let's make a grab for the dough and get it over with.
1: Take it easy, will you, honey?
2: Joe, we don't even know what you're going to do. At least you can tell us that.
1: When the time is right.
3: I thought we were going to grab the dough at the hotel.
1: The place was probably crawling with cops.
2: Maybe it wasn't.
1: Look, I don't know whether you know this or not, but extortion is considered illegal.
3: When are you going to tell us how you're going to get the dough?
1: Maybe now.
3: Well, that's real nice of you.
2: Yeah.
1: Get Martin on the phone.
3: Okay.
1: Tomorrow afternoon, I'm going to have Martin take a train for Cleveland. He's going to stand on the rear platform, and when he gets a signal, he's going to toss us the dough and keep right on going.
2: Oh, so that's the setup, huh?
1: That's the setup. About 18 miles out of town, the train slows down a little. There's a shack there where we can hide.
2: Not bad.
1: It's perfect.
3: Here he is, Joe.
4: Hello?
1: Hello, Mr. Martin.
4: Oh, hello.
1: Tomorrow's the day, Mr. Martin.
4: I see. Well, what can I do?
1: Take the 120 train to Cleveland.
4: Yes?
1: Stand on the rear platform. When you see a white flag being waved, drop the money.
4: Well, now, would you mind repeating that, please?
1: You heard me. Be on that train. I hope you have a pleasant trip.

0: Hello? Hello?
1: He hung up.
0: What did he say?
1: Well, he told me to take a train for Cleveland tomorrow and drop the money off the rear platform.
2: Oh, Paul, this has got to be the end.
1: I know, dear.
2: How much do they think we can take?
1: Well, I'm sure this is the end.
2: But that's what you've been saying for weeks.
0: I think this is it, Mrs. Martin.
2: I hope so.
1: Kathy, why don't you go to bed?
2: Oh, I couldn't sleep, dear. I haven't been able to sleep since that first night.
0: Mrs. Martin, believe me, we're doing everything we can.
2: I know you are, Mr. Simmons.
0: I think this is the break we've been waiting for.
1: Do you have the money I drew out?
0: Yes, we made a list of the serial numbers. I'll have it for you tomorrow. Now, don't worry, Mr. Martin. Everything will be all right.

0: All that night, arrangements are being made. Every possible precaution must be taken to see that the criminal, once cornered, does not escape. A special car is attached to the train. Paul Martin and the special agents of the FBI are the only passengers allowed in the car. Arrangements are made with the Army Air Forces. An airplane in radio communication with the FBI will follow the train. We'll keep watching for a prearranged signal. The FBI is also stationed in radio cars at strategic points along the highway, waiting for the word. The word to close in. The FBI has built a trap, and now the trap is being loaded with bait. Paul Martin stands on the rear platform of the special car. Simmons is crouched behind a partly open door. Both watching. Watching for a white flag.
1: Can you see anything yet, Mr. Martin?
2: Nothing yet.
1: Well, keep watching.
2: Yes, sir.
1: Simmons to plane.
3: Right.
1: We'll signal you with a flag as soon as we drop the money.
3: Right.
1: Are you in touch with the police cars?
3: Constantly. They haven't spotted anything either. How soon do you think it'll be before we can expect some action?
1: Can't say.
3: These jobs don't hold too much gas.
1: I know. I'll check back later.
3: Right.
1: See anything yet, Mr. Martin?
2: No.
1: You watch the left side. I'll watch the right.
2: Surely.
1: I hope they use a good-sized flag.
2: Yes. But Mr. Simmons.
1: I see it. Drop the money. Now, signal the plane.
2: Right.
1: Simmons to plane.
3: We got your signal. Nothing suspicious yet.
1: Keep a close watch. We can't afford to miss them.
3: There's a car parked off the highway. There's also a police car parked at the crossing just ahead.
1: I'll have the train stopped. You tell the police car to pick me up.
3: Okay. Keep your fingers crossed, Simmons. I think we've got your boys cornered.
4: Pilot to radio car 6.
5: Go ahead.
4: About 4 miles down the highway, there's a car parked off the road.
5: Go ahead.
4: I'm down to about 1,000 feet. I can't make anybody out, but if they've picked up the money, that's the only car for miles around. Wait at the crossing. Simmons is having the train stopped.
5: We'll wait for him.
6: Wait a minute.
7: Huh?
6: I'll go out in the road.
7: Why not?
6: We'll wait right here for the car.
7: Well, who's going to see us?
6: We wait here.
7: You figure we'll be entailed?
6: Nope. I just never take chances. Remember?
7: Hey, where's the package?
6: The money?
7: Yeah.
6: I have it under my coat.
7: Oh, okay. Hope Anna remembers this, bud.
6: Look, will you stop worrying just for once?
7: Yeah, okay, okay. Car coming.
6: I hear it.
7: What do we do?
6: We wait. If it's Anna, she'll stop.
7: It's a Chevy. It's our car.
6: Good.
7: Come on. Here we are, honey. Come on, Joe.
8: Stay where you are, both of you.
7: Huh?
6: What is this, Anna?
9: These guys stopped me up the road, got in the car.
7: Who are they?
8: We're special agents of the FBI.
7: Joe.
8: We're here to collect that $20,000, gentlemen, with interest.

The war of nerves was over, and it ended the way it had to end, the way it always ends. Extortion is a crime, and crime is an unprofitable business. Someday, some faraway day in the future, even those among us with criminal tendencies will realize that crime does not pay. When that day comes, there will be no further need for the Federal Bureau of Investigation. But until that day, the men of the FBI stand between you and crime. They stand as an unbreakable wall.

0: We'll hear the disposition of this case in just a moment. Tonight, will you join the Equitable Society in a salute to a very humble and thoroughly familiar object, a salute to a lump of coal. Without Old King Coal as our ally, it would be impossible to fight this war. Coal runs our railroads. Coal provides 62% of our electric power. Coal is a necessity in the manufacture of steel for ships and tanks. And from coal, more than 200,000 products are derived, ranging from high explosives to the sulfur drugs that have saved the lives of countless American fighting men. So let us salute the coal industry for supplying us in 1944 with 700 million tons, an all-time record of this indispensable weapon of war. A salute also to the hard-working coal miners and dealers who, despite innumerable difficulties, have kept our homes and fuel through four wartime winters. As an investor in the coal industry, the Equitable Life Assurance Society of the United States takes special pride in the fine war record of this industry. In scores of other basic American industries now concentrating on war production, this society's life insurance dollars are helping to ensure the speedy success of our armed forces. Yes, an investment in life insurance is an investment in victory. For in wartime, Equitable Society dollars are fighting dollars. And at all times, they are security dollars. For you, your home, and your country.
1: The two extortionists and their female accomplice were sentenced to serve 12 years in a federal penitentiary.

0: The incidents used in tonight's broadcast are taken from the files of the Federal Bureau of Investigation. However, all names used are fictitious, and any similarity thereof to the names of persons living or dead is accidental. Programs in this series of particular interest to servicemen and women are broadcast overseas through the worldwide facilities of the Armed Forces Radio Service. Tonight, the music was under the direction of Van Cleve. Your narrator was Frank Lovejoy. This is Your FBI is a Jerry Devine production. And now this is Carl Frank, speaking for the Equitable Life Assurance Society of the United States, and inviting you to tune in again next week at the same time for This is Your FBI. And now the Equitable Society brings you a message from the Office of War Information. In a recent message to Congress, President Truman said, and I quote, "We have no desire or intention to destroy or enslave the Japanese people. But there can be no peace in the world until the military power of Japan is destroyed with the same completeness as was the power of the European dictators." Back up, our president. Stay on your war job till the job is done. Play fair by observing rationing and other wartime regulations. And keep on buying war bonds to the limit of your ability.
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0: This is Captain Sparks, telling you that Captain Blaze, the old pirate, has been saved from the firing squad by the fast talk of Pat Ryan. Yep, Pat finally got General Chin, the commander of the guerrilla army, to patrol Blaze into his charge. But Pat didn't want Blaze tagging him around all the time, so Burma hit upon a swell idea. And we'll touch on it in just a moment. Meanwhile, hello, gang. Gosh, March is over. And tomorrow? Well, you know what tomorrow is. April Fool's Day. Say, want to play a trick on your dad? Well, tomorrow morning, you say, sharp and snappy, "There's shot." And when your dad answers, "What shot?" Why, you hand him a package of Quaker Puffed Wheat Sparkies or Quaker Puffed Rice Sparkies and tell him, "They're shot from guns." Yay! Shot from guns to make them double delicious. You've never seen such big, fat kernels of wheat and rice. They're exploded to 8 times bigger. Tuck away a dish full tomorrow. They're swell-a-gazam just with milk and sugar. Super scrumptious with syrup. Grand with applesauce or jelly. Why, that's a banquet of a breakfast. And bang full of restored whole grain nourishment, too. You know, the government says everyone should get plenty of whole grain nourishment because Uncle Sam wants everyone strong these days. Well, every grain of Quaker Puffed Wheat Sparkies and Quaker Puffed Rice Sparkies is a storehouse of bouncing food energy with restored whole grain amounts of good old vitamin B1, niacin, and iron, like Uncle Sam recommends. 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Now back to war-torn China and adventure. Terry and his troubleshooting pals flew to Madame Chai's mountain hospital just after it was bombed by Jap planes, but no one was injured. Madame Chai was not on hand. Instead, General Chin was in command. He immediately arrested Captain Blaze and sentenced the red-whiskered scallywag to be shot. But Pat got Blaze free and was made responsible for his good behavior. Then Irma got a bright idea.
1: Look, old Pink Whizzikers doesn't know his life has been saved, does he?
2: No, but he will know. I'm going to the jailhouse now and tell him he's free.
1: Well, he doesn't know how his hide was saved then, does he?
2: Well, you mean because I pulled a bright speech out of my hat and fired it at General Chin? No, he doesn't know that.
1: Okay, then you listen to me for a little while. You don't want old Blaze around your neck all the time, right?
2: No, but he's been placed in my custody, Burma.
1: Okay, then why don't you make a deal with Cherry Blaze?
2: A deal for what?
1: A deal for Blaze. She's always wanted him to go straight, and now she's got the chance.
2: Well,
1: Come on, let's find her. I can explain all this just as well to her. And I think she'll go for it. And so you see, Cherry, that's the way it is.
3: Now, I'm to tell Father that his life was spared because of me, and he's paroled in my charge.
1: Righto.
3: And if he doesn't do as I say, if he doesn't behave himself, I can send him back to the guardhouse.
1: That's the idea.
3: I can even have him shot.
1: Well, now, wait a minute, not quite that.
3: Yippee! Well, maybe not. But if you folks don't say anything, I can make him think that.
2: Oh, now, look here, Cherry, there's no use rubbing it in. Be a good sport. We made this deal with you so you could turn Captain Blaze into an honest man.
1: Yeah, there's no need to turn him into a spineless jellyfish.
3: Don't jellyfish have spines?
1: I don't know. I never preserved any, and they're not on my ration card.
3: Oh, I'll play fair. He'll walk a straight line. And if he's bad, I'll send him to bed without a supper.
2: Well, come along. Let's go down and welcome the captain as he steps out of the hoosegow. We'll let you do the talking, Jerry. I say, Blaze, you can come out now. Hey, Cap. Spring out, old chap. Come out and breathe the free air.
4: Go away. Don't bother me.
3: Say, Father, I've got some news for you. Come on out.
4: Will you come back later?
3: Father.
4: How can I sleep with all your chattering?
1: Well, wake up, then, and watch the sunshine. You're a new man.
4: Oh, bless me, but a man can't sleep even in jail. That's the trouble with civilization. You don't get a chance to relax. Oh, my little carrot top.
5: Nice of you to come to this gloomy old dungeon.
3: You bet it is. I saved your life.
4: What a gal for jokes.
5: You chip off the old blockhead, eh, Patrick? Say, what is this, a welcome committee?
6: You're free, Captain. Doesn't that mean anything to you?
5: Well, yes. Then again, no.
1: And what kind of double talk is that?
5: Oh, I'd have been released from here sooner or later, so I would. Meanwhile, I catch up on my lost sleep.
3: Well, I like that. Here, I save your life. I stop you from being shot by the firing squad. And this is all the thanks I get.
4: Oh, come now, my little pepper pot.
3: Don't you pepper pot me, you old pirate.
6: It's the truth, Captain. General Chin had made up his mind to have you shot. But your life was saved because...
1: Maybe you better let Cheery explain that, Patrick.
6: Yeah. Now that your father has his eyes open, explain, Cheery.
3: Well, Father, you'll go free, but you're paroled in my charge. And at the first sign of disobedience, you'll go back to jail and... Hey, where you going?
5: I'm going to stay behind these iron bars, so I am.
3: But you're free.
5: I'm not free as long as I got you to boss me, my little dumpling.
3: Why, you...
5: There's a lot of things worse than jail, and one of them is the tongue of a nagging woman.
3: You come right out here, Mr. Blaine.
5: Not on my life. Hey, jailer, General Chin, anybody, lock me up.
3: You come out of that cell and do as I say.
5: No, thanks, Cheery. I like my freedom too well.
3: But you're in jail.
5: It isn't jail to me. Why, I'm going to fix this place up real pretty, so I am. Pin up a lot of cute pictures on the walls. Give me some lace curtains. Maybe I'll even have a flower box with geraniums in it.
3: You can't do this to me, Father.
5: And then I'm going to get myself some books. Have you read any good books lately, Patrick?
3: Oh, please, Father, come on out.
5: Cheery, my child. I've had you on my hands a long time. But I'll be doggone if I'll ever be under your thumb.
3: All right. All right. I'll tell General Chin to have you shot.
5: Tell him I'd like to oblige him, but I'm not getting up at sunrise anymore.
3: Oh.
5: I'm getting too old. Oh, I need my sleep.
3: Oh, Mr. Ryan, Burma, make him come out.
6: Mind if I come in your cell, Cap?
5: Not at all. Not at all. Step right in and make yourself at home.
6: Ah, thank you.
5: Quite a cozy little nest, eh? No running water, but it's bomb-proof and quiet.
6: Say, this place isn't bad at all. A little small, but it'll do in a pinch.
5: Yeah, I got you. Just don't feel this bunny. Nice soft wood. Better than you find in most Chinese jails.
6: Burma, ever been in a cell in a prison?
7: No. Can I come in?
5: Why, sure. I'm holding open house. Next time, let me know you're dropping in, and I'll bake a cake.
1: That window is a little high up in that wall, isn't it?
5: Well, it has its advantages, Miss B. The sun doesn't shine in and wake me up, and I'm never in a draft.
1: Yeah, I see what you mean. What color are you going to do the walls this dungeon, Captain?
5: Well, now, you know, that's a problem, so it is. I think whitewash is the most practical, don't you?
1: Yeah, I think that would be best. You can't very well put wallpaper over rough stone.
6: I don't like the arrangement of this room.
5: Well, prisoners can't be choosers, Patrick. But when you think of the other advantages...
1: Yeah, that's true. You've got no rent to pay, Cap.
5: And I get my board free, too. It isn't everybody who has the meals brought to them three times a day... What did you have for luncheon, for example?
8: Well, Father...
1: What did we have, Pat? Rice, wasn't it? Rice and eggs and a bit of meat?
6: I think that's what it was.
5: Funny, that's exactly what I had. Brought to me on a platter. Now, where else could I get all that absolutely free?
8: Father!
5: Oh, go away, you bother me.
1: Well, I hope you'll be very happy here, Captain.
5: You folks going to be around long?
6: I don't know. There's a war on, you know.
5: Really? Well, now, I think I did well to reserve this cell.
8: Father, may I come in, too?
5: Oh, by the way, Patrick, why don't you and Terry and Burma drop in some evening? We could have a game of gin rummy.
1: Your daughter is trying to speak to you, Captain.
5: Oh, well, Cherry, what is it? Why don't you run along and play with some nice, tired aeroplane propellers?
8: Oh, Father, I'm so sorry. I didn't mean to do it.
5: Well, now, what's all this, Macbeth? A child of mine in tears. Why, bless my soul, we can't have that. Now, what's the trouble?
8: I know I've been rough with you, Father. I know I talked back to you.
5: Well, oh, now, did you now? Oh, fancy that.
8: But If you'll promise not to live in this jail room, I'll never bother you again.
4: Well, now, you're asking a great deal of your old father, so you are.
8: To think that you'd rather be here than outside, and all because I was going to be in charge of you.
4: None of that now. Oh, look at me, my dear. Don't you suppose I know why you pick on me? Why, it's because you haven't anyone else to pick on. You're not lucky like lots of other young folks. They got brothers and sisters and mothers. All you've ever had was an old red-whiskered smuggler and pirate for a father.
8: Oh, no, Father. I love you very much. You know I do.
4: Yeah, I'm thankful for small favors, so I am. Now, if you'll just give me a few seconds to get my junk together, we'll go outside and start life all over again.
6: Uh-oh, listen. The air raid signal.
1: Hey, that's the Japs. They must be coming back here to bomb us.
7: I better get outside and see what I can do.
4: Come back here, Patrick. Come back, I say.
7: What's the trouble, Cap?
4: You're just like an old fire horse. The minute you hear a gong, you get all excited and want to rush to the fire. Well, the thing to do in an air raid is to stay where it's safe. And this is the safest spot in the hospital. So just sit out, all of you. Make yourselves at home. Let the Japs waste their ammunition.
3: Oh, Father, tell us a story.
4: Well, that will give me great pleasure. Well, once upon a time, there was a big bad pirate with red whiskers.
3: There he goes, always talking about himself.
9: Well, that was certainly a surprise for Cheery Blaze, wasn't it? She thought she was going to boss her father around, but he turned the tables. They'll get along a lot better now, I'm sure. But things are not going to go so well at this mountain hospital if the Japs continue to bomb it. I'll tell you what I mean in just a moment. Well, gang, how are all my young hotshots feeling? Tough as Terry and his pals? Swell. Remember, Uncle Sam wants you strong. And remember, too, that Quaker Puffed Wheat Sparkies and Quaker Puffed Rice Sparkies make a robustuous breakfast for everyone, from high-voltage toddlers to war-working dads. They give you restored whole-grain nourishment, like Uncle Sam recommends. These delicious cereals, shot from guns, have restored whole-grain values of vitamin B1, niacin, and iron. Buy both kinds. Have wheat one day, rice the next. No ration stamps needed for Quaker Puffed Rice Sparkies and Quaker Puffed Wheat Sparkies. Now, I sign off with today's victogram. We'll fly the ocean and aim to shoot the biggest heel in Italy's boot. That's all for today, gang. Till tomorrow, keep pitching for Quaker Puffed Wheat Sparkies and Quaker Puffed Rice Sparkies. They're shot from guns. Tomorrow will bring a sudden and surprising change for our friends. They will leave Madame Chai's Mountain Hospital and run into a series of wartime adventures, the like of which you'll hear about only when the gong sounds, like this.

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2: The Euclidean submarine with Captain Bradford, Mrs. Gregory, and Jerry and Joan on board is nearly into the channel off Los Angeles Harbor. 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
3: J-12C. J-24Y. J-12C. Hello, J-12C. Hello, Johnson. J-24Y to J-12C. Hello, J-12C. Come in, J-12C. Hello. Well, that seems to be that.
4: No, it doesn't look very good, does it, Tex?
3: Not yet. We'll have to raise Johnson soon, and we'll be in the harbor and that other boat right with us.
5: But we don't dare go in the harbor with our other boat after us.
4: No, Jerry. We can't go into the harbor with this submarine, much less with another following.
6: I think we may safely avoid that.
5: How?
6: Simply by cruising around near the harbor until you locate Johnson.
3: It's about all we can do.
4: Have we plenty of fuel for that, Joan?
6: We have more than enough fuel to cruise all night at this speed.
5: Well, it'd be better for us after dark and better for Johnson to try to rescue us.
3: Yes, if we can raise him at all.
6: I think you are too impatient, Captain Bradford.
4: Joan, dear, Tex has been trying for nearly an hour and not a sound from Johnson.
6: That is easily explained, is it not? When we last heard from Johnson, he warned us that his plans were in danger. And almost simultaneously, we heard the voice of Thales, chief electrician of Euclidea. Then, no more of Johnson.
3: That's what I'm worrying about. What did that fellow Thales do to Johnson?
5: Well, they sure spoiled Johnson's radio set. We know that.
6: And it would take some time to repair or replace that radio set, would it not?
5: But, Joan, why doesn't Johnson get to another set somewhere and start calling us again? You say you're sure Thales wouldn't hurt Johnson any.
6: It is not reasonable to think that he would harm the one man who is the connecting link with Captain Bradford.
4: Then, if Johnson is unharmed, as you believe, I agree with Jerry's question. Why doesn't Johnson get to another radio set and let us know what he's doing?
3: Well, I know one answer to that. Johnson is probably sure that we were getting his message at the time Thales interrupted it. And he will figure that Thales will be watching for another call from us. It might sound reasonable from Johnson's point of view that he could do us more harm than good by calling and forcing us to answer him.
6: I quite agree with you, Captain.
5: Well, so do I. But I don't see where that helps us very much.
4: Isn't there some way we could send a message to Johnson, telling him something more of our situation than he can possibly guess?
5: Boy, now would be a swell time to use those homing pigeons.
3: Yes, wouldn't it? But old G-47 has them safely hidden away on the island.
6: There is nothing to be gained by speculating on the impossible.
4: Can't you try to get Johnson to answer you, Tex?
3: I've been doing that for over an hour.
4: Try to tell him in code that we'll be floating around loose in the water off San Pedro after dark tonight. That should get some kind of an answer out of him.
6: It would also let the Euclideans know a great deal about our plans.
5: Now listen, Joan. Just listen to me for a minute. You're scared to death of old G-47 and the rest of the Euclideans on the Magic Island. Well, I'm not saying they can't do plenty of tricks, but we may just as well be prisoners back on the island if we've got to run around the bottom of the ocean in a submarine for the rest of our lives.
4: And I feel very much the same way, Jerry. We took a chance when we even set out to look for that island, and we've taken many chances in escaping twice. And I can't think of anything that would make the Euclideans more angry than stealing this submarine. Well, after we've gone that far, and now that we're within an hour's run of Los Angeles, I think it's time to take one more big chance and tell Johnson to answer us.
3: Well, you're the boss, Pat. This was your party when we started out. You believed you'd find Joan, and you were right in that. You think this is the time to press our luck? Here we go.
6: I am heartily in accord with your wishes. I will operate the microphone and the directional beam for you, Captain.
3: All right, I'll try.

0: This is the time to press our luck. Here we go.
1: I am heartily in accord with your wishes. I will operate the microphone and the directional beam for you, Captain.
0: All right, I'll try Wilmington. Will you set your beam, Joan?
1: I'm doing so now.
2: I wish just once we could ask you to do something and you'd not find you already having it half done.
1: On Euclidia, we are taught to think very rapidly.
2: Well, don't forget it. It might come in mighty handy before this night's over.
1: Captain Bradford.
0: Yes, Joan?
1: Before you make another attempt to contact Johnson, I should like to make a suggestion.
0: Go to it.
1: We will use our magnetic bombs to hold the other submarine powerless while we escape from this one.
3: Yes, we understand that, Joan.
1: Then it is absolutely necessary that Johnson come out to rescue us in a boat made entirely of non-metallic materials.
2: That's right. And if he doesn't, well, he'll get magnetized along with the rest of us. And he'll be in it just as bad as we are.
0: But, Joan, you said that the magnetic beam from the other submarine would draw the bombs to them, and that we wouldn't be affected by them.
1: That is true. We will not be affected by magnets from the other submarine.
3: Then where can the magnetism come from that would harm Johnson's boat?
1: You have forgotten the plane flying over us.
2: Golly whiskers.
3: Oh, Tex, that plane.
0: I sure forgot it for the minute.
3: But we don't see the shadow on the water now. Oh, are you sure it's still following us?
1: Positive.
2: I don't see the shadow.
1: The sun is now much lower. The plane is undoubtedly directly over us, but its shadow is a great distance, probably several hundred feet ahead of us.
0: You think the plane is still right over us?
1: You may believe that I know that, Captain. The Euclidean plane is directly over us.
2: But he can't see us in the water, can he?
1: Easily. His prism reflectors will pierce a far greater depth of water than we now maintain.
0: That's not so good. He can always drop some of those magnetic bombs and anchor any boat Johnson brings out. Even a wooden one with a small motor.
1: Precisely.
3: But after dark, what good will his reflectors do then?
1: Then he will depend on his magnetic compass. The beam from the submarine holding fast the stern of this boat naturally ends at this boat. Even an ordinary compass in an ordinary airplane would show whether the pilot was over the end of that beam.
3: Then that plane will be flying over us, even when Johnson comes out to rescue us tonight.
0: Afraid so, Pat.
3: But what will he do to us?
1: We will come to no harm if we escape the magnetism. I have explained that Violus has no place with the Euclideans.
3: Oh, I hope you're right.
2: Me too.
0: Well, right or wrong, we're going to have to take a chance on it. Now, everybody keep quiet. I'll see what I can do with this radio. Ready, Joan? 3 meters.
1: 3 meters. Ready, Captain.
0: J-24Y to J-12C. J-24Y to J-12C. Get this, J-12C. Answer at once. J-12C. Answer J-24Y at once. Regardless of reason for your silence. Answer at once. J-24Y calling J-12C. Answer at once.
2: He may not even be hearing you.
3: Oh, keep trying, Tex. We've got to raise him very soon. Or it'll be too late.
0: Right, Pat. Joan, we may need more than one wavelength. There's no way of knowing what sort of set, if any, Johnson has now. Will you try various bands? Change the set over after I complete each call and wait a few seconds for an answer?
1: I will make the changes, Captain. Ready?
0: Ready. 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Answer at once, J-12C. 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
2: Remember that it is still daylight, and we have several hours before the appointed time.
3: That's a swell thing to bring up, just when I was feeling good. We've got to chase around for hours with that other sub hanging on our tail.
1: Yes, I had nearly forgotten that.
4: No, I hadn't, but it doesn't matter one way or the other. We're in no danger from that boat now.
3: What was that?
1: I didn't notice anything.
4: Neither did I.
2: Silence!
3: I heard it then, all right.
2: That is another musical note from Euclidia. Octavo is near our keynote with his beam. We must put on emergency speed and try to shake off that beam.
1: You mean they're finding us with one of those destructive musical notes?
4: I thought I felt the submarine shake.
2: You did. Our only hope lies in changing our position constantly until after dark. If that note finds us squarely, Johnson will never find us.
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0: Once again, the Damon Runyon Theater brings you another story by the master storyteller, Damon Runyon. And this one, Sense of Humor. And to tell it to you, here is Broadway.
1: Thanks. It is of an afternoon one day in September that I am sitting in Mindy's enjoying myself with some potato pancakes when I am joined by a citizen who is called Joe the Joker. Now, why he is called that is because he is very fond of jokes on somebody else. So when I see him, I push back my plate because Joe the Joker is liable to sprinkle something in the food just for a laugh.
2: Don't worry, Broadway. I don't play any jokes on you.
1: No? You are sick or something?
2: Listen, in a minute you'll hear quite a loud yell which will come from that direction right over there by the door.
1: What do you do, plant a mine there?
3: Hey, that is something I never think of. Broadway, that's a wonderful idea.
1: I open my big mouth.
2: I'll think of it later. Right now, keep your eye on Frankie Ferocious.
1: Well, Frankie... Goodbye, Joe. Anytime anybody plays jokes on Frankie, I leave.
2: Sit still, sit still. This is going to be good.
1: I hope you will have a nice funeral.
3: Look, look, look. It's going to happen. Boy, oh boy, this time I outdo myself.
1: You certainly do.
3: It worked. It worked. Boy, oh boy, what a hot would he get. I used 6 matches in his show.
1: Joe, I am leaving you. Frankie sees you and is coming over.
2: Ah, let him, let him. It's only a joke.
1: A joke like this can lead to lots of flowers.
2: Shut up. Look at his face.
4: Well, well, well. What a sense of humor you got, Joe.
3: Me? You talking to me, Frankie?
4: To you. It's all right, boys. I'll take care of this.
1: I think I will leave now. Anybody who is hungry can help himself to my potato pancakes. My appetite is very gone.
4: Take it easy, Broadway. I know you had nothing to do with this.
2: This? Broadway, what is he talking about?
4: I'm talking about you, big man. You give me a hot foot.
2: Me? Why, Frankie, never in my life do I stoop to such a crude prank. I am refined.
4: Sure. Okay, Joe, it is a big laugh. Ha ha.
2: You know, the trouble with some guys is they got no sense of humor.
4: Maybe you are right. But like I say, okay. But do not laugh too long or too loud.
1: With that, Frankie Ferocious leaps. And I do not like the look on his face. In fact, the two guys look at each other like they're going to start fireworks. Now, why this is and what happens later is quite a story. There is a big surprise at the end. And what it is, I will tell you in a minute.

0: And now, back to the Damon Runyon Theater and the famous story, Sense of Humor.
1: Well, so Frankie Ferocious gets the hot foot from Joe the Joker. Now, Ferocious is not Frankie's real handle, but everybody calls him that because it fits him. They tell me he is a big man in a Brooklyn syndicate which deals in various enterprises, most of them more than slightly illegal. Likewise, Joe the Joker has quite a few hands in similar occupations, only in Manhattan. And it is rumored hereabouts that sooner or later Joe and Frankie will tangle. Now, it is sometime later, and who do I run into at Mindy's but Rosa, Joe's ever-loving wife.
2: You see Gerald Broadway?
1: Not since the other day when he gives Frankie Ferocious the hot dog.
2: Great joker, that boy. Great.
1: Yeah, he is. He has a fine sense of humor.
2: I'm laughing. Ha ha.
1: I take it you do not appreciate his jokes?
2: Oh, sure. And he's the biggest. Life is one big circus with that character around. One laugh after another. All on me.
1: Oh?
2: Chances are he's out someplace right now smearing Limburger cheese on steering wheels of cars. That always gets a laugh.
1: Yeah, it does. And here he comes now, Rosa.
2: I can hardly wait.
1: He's laughing about something.
2: Always.
3: Well, here we are.
2: You're late.
3: I couldn't help it, baby. I have a few things to do. Broadway, old pal, how are you? Glad to see you. Shake, old man.
1: Huh?
3: Oh, we should shake hands with you. I don't see you around for a long time.
1: Well,
3: you're my pal. Great divvy. Oh, you get an electric shock?
1: I should know better.
2: Never a dull moment.
3: Well, what's life without gags?
2: Something you'll never have to worry about.
3: Now, what's the matter with you? You got a face like 9 days' rain.
2: I'm hysterically happy. You always give me a lift.
3: Now, you got beefs, huh?
2: None at all.
3: Broadway, I wish to ask you something.
1: I gotta go.
3: Stay. Look. Look, right now I run into a little trouble. Financial, that is, so she takes it personal.
2: I suppose it's a great joke to tell everybody our troubles, huh?
3: Well, Broadway's a pal.
1: Look, Joe, if you do not mind, I would rather not get in between. I see many citizens get hurt just by standing in the wrong place at the right time.
4: Broadway, that makes very good sense.
3: Well, Frankie, my old pal Frankie Shay.
4: Huh?
3: No hard feelings about the other day.
4: Sure not. Okay, Shay. It's a great joke. You sure are a card, Joe. Must give you plenty of laughs, Rosa.
2: Yeah. I'm all choked up half the time.
4: I imagine.
3: You wish to see me about something, Frankie?
4: Matter of fact, I do. I come here to find you.
3: Oh? Well, go ahead.
4: Mind if I sit?
3: Not too long.
4: Not long at all.
1: Yeah, well, like I say before, I think I will be gone.
3: No, Broadway, stay. This is very interesting.
1: Not to me.
3: Stick around. You don't mind, do you, Frankie?
4: Not at all.
3: Well, okay, shoot. What's on your mind, Frankie?
4: Joe, you are a great guy, a great joker. But sometimes I do not laugh. And one of the times I do not laugh is when some of your boys take into their noggins to scratch around my territory.
3: Oh? You buy the United States, you own it?
4: I do business in certain parts of it, namely Brooklyn.
3: What you're saying is you do not wish infringement.
4: You are right.
3: You got a bigger sense of humor than me.
4: Much bigger.
3: Yeah.
4: So that is all I have to talk about. Now, Rosa, it is a long time since I see you.
2: A couple of years, I guess. A
4: couple of years. I do not see you since you sing at the hot bar.
2: Those were good old days.
4: Yeah, they are. You know, I always liked you, Rosa.
2: Oh?
4: Sure. But in those days, I am little fish. Joe here, he's right on top. But things change. A lot.
3: Not too much, Frankie.
4: Yes, they do. You know, Rosa, if you were not married to Joe here, I would feel the way I do a couple of years ago.
2: So you're a great kidder, too.
4: On the level. Why, if anything ever happens to good old Joe here, consider me your friend in need.
2: Maybe I will.
3: Look, what is the idea, Frankie?
4: Why, Joe, where is your sense of humor? You cannot take a joke?
3: It does not sound like a joke to me.
4: Think of that. Well, I gotta be going now. Maybe I will give you a ring on the phone sometime, Rosa. Just for old time's sake.
2: Okay, Frankie. For old time's sake.
4: Sure. See all of you later.
2: Frankie's come up in the world.
3: Guy like that can take a quick dive, too.
1: From what I hear, he is very solid in Brooklyn.
3: So he wishes me to keep out of Brooklyn.
2: That's what the man said.
3: You know, I never think he has a sense of humor.
1: You think he is joking, Joe?
3: What else? Why, he even kids about Rosa here.
2: That's what I like about you, Joe. Life is just one big rib. I wonder what'll happen when you find out different.
3: I wonder if you'll be around to find out.
1: Well, during that little scene, I am more than somewhat uncomfortable. It is like trying out an electric chair for size to do the warden a favor. You can never tell when some joker will pull the switch. Furthermore, I know Frankie Ferocious is not joking. And I know Joe knows it. Also, the way Rosa looks at Frankie and the way he looks at her means that somebody is going to have trouble. Trouble does come in very large portions. It starts just a couple of days later. I am walking along when somebody grabs my arm and says...
5: Hello, Broadway. Hey,
1: Joe, what is the idea of grabbing me like that?
5: Well, I just see you and think maybe I'll walk a piece with you.
1: Oh? Which way are you going?
5: Makes no difference.
1: Yeah, well, I have got to keep an appointment way over on the other side of town. And I am thinking of taking a cab.
5: Okay, so we'll take a cab.
1: Let us walk.
5: Sure. Yeah, I guess maybe you hear about one of my boys being found in a sack in Prospect Park.
1: No, I do not. What is he doing in a sack?
5: I do not think he crawls in of his own accord. Something tells me he is put there.
1: He is dead?
5: He is dead. It's a very expert job of sacking.
1: There are experts at that sort of work?
5: Oh, sure. It takes a great deal of skill. You see, when the guy is put in the sack, he is tied with a wire in back of his knees and around his neck.
1: Joe, if you do not mind, let us talk of tomorrow with Belmont or other subjects.
5: Now, when the guy wakes up from the tap on the noggin, he naturally stretches out his legs. This tightens the wire around his neck. And he is very shortly all out of breath.
1: Please, Joe, not just before I eat.
5: Oh, it's a very clean way, because who puts the finger on you for knocking over somebody? Nobody.
1: What? Putting a citizen in a sack so he dies is not an offense? Why, it is at least a misdemeanor.
5: Well, maybe. Anyway, it's the guy's own fault for stretching his legs. Always remember that.
1: Thank you. The next time I find myself in a sack, I will be very careful not to stretch my leg.
5: It's a good gag. In fact, it is so good that I think maybe it's Ropes McGonagall who pulls it.
1: Ropes McGonagall? This is a citizen I never hear of.
5: Yeah, he's a St. Louis boy. He is very expert at tying knots. You know, Broadway, I bet Frankie Ferocious brings in Rope just to do this job.
1: Frankie? You think Frankie has something to do with your boy who was in the sack?
5: Nobody else is mad at me and my boys. You know, Broadway, this can lead to some very funny doings, starting as of now.
1: And it does. 2 days later, one of Frankie's boys is found very deceased from machine gun sickness. Then one more of Joe's torpedoes ends up in a sack. Frankie and Joe trade punches like this until it seems that soon they will be all out of boys. I do my best to stay on the outskirts of all this and succeed very well. Until one day I am in my hotel room when I hear a knock on the door. Okay, okay, it is not locked.
6: Hello, Broadway.
1: Wait, Joe!
6: You surprised?
1: Joe, are you alone? I mean, you are like smallpox. Please, go away.
6: Hey, take it easy. Don't worry. I just came to tell you my troubles.
1: You have got plenty.
6: Yeah. You know, I never give Frankie much credit for having a sense of humor. But I got to admit now, he pulls a pretty good gang.
1: Like what?
6: It seems that Rosa leaves me.
1: Oh?
6: Yeah, she leaves a note for me. She wishes a divorce. Then I hear that Rosa and Frankie are seen together over in Brooklyn.
1: She goes to him?
6: She wishes to marry him as soon as I give her a divorce.
1: Well, okay, okay. You will not be happy with her anymore. Look, Joe, why do you not forget the whole thing? Give her the divorce.
6: You mean, why do I not admit I'm all washed up?
1: I do not say that.
6: Well, everybody does. However, a guy with a sense of humor like mine is never washed up. There is always a laugh left someplace. Everybody laughs. What a wonderful gag Frankie pulls on me.
5: Taking my wife away from me.
1: Well, what will you do, Joe?
6: Do? Well, I don't know yet, Broadway. But I'm never licked when it comes to a gag. I just have to think of one to play on Frankie and Rosa. I think it'll be the best one I ever pull.
1: I feel a little sorry for Joe the Joker. I know that behind the laughs he is a very sad citizen. But I wonder what he can do to a guy like Frankie. I find out. So does everybody else. And what it is, I will tell you in a minute.

0: And now, back to the Damon Runyon Theater and the famous story, Sense of Humor.
1: Like I tell you, Joe the Joker tells me that his ever-loving wife, Rosa, leaves. Citizens around his camp say she cannot stand any more laughs. Although, personally, I believe it is because Joe is no longer the big wheel he once is, and Rosa has very expensive tastes. Everybody also says what a great guy Joe is, because he just laughs and says it is a great gag. Then I hear something else, that Joe's brother Freddy is also found in a sack. I wonder how Joe will take this. I find out one night, again in my hotel room when...
2: Hello, Broadway.
1: Joe, you are back here again?
2: I used to talk to somebody. Everybody along the stem seems to think I get some kind of measles.
1: Well, I can understand that. What with people being found in sacks right and left.
2: Anybody who even talks to me is in trouble, huh?
1: Something like that, Joe.
2: You don't have to worry, Broadway. Everybody knows you're just a good listener. It's got nothing to do with this disagreement between Frankie and I.
1: Disagreement? It has got beyond that, Joe. I hear about Freddy.
2: Yeah. Well, I guess Frankie figures I'll give up after this, huh?
1: Will you?
2: Me?
1: Sooner or later, they will get you.
2: You think so?
1: Well, they are coming very close.
2: Sure, sure. Freddy's a good kid. I don't know he's going over to Brooklyn.
1: What? He goes to Brooklyn? Why, he knows that is Frankie's home ground.
2: Sure, sure, he knows that, but he goes for a special reason.
1: Like what?
2: Rosa.
1: Rosa? What does she have to do with this?
2: Find out later that Freddy gets a call from Rosa. Come to Brooklyn. You see, Freddy knows how much I think of Rosa, and he thinks he'll be able to fix it up for us. In fact, I hear that's what Rosa makes him think. But when Freddy gets to Brooklyn, Rosa's not waiting for him. Some of Frankie's boys are.
1: Joe, you are telling me that Rosa sets Freddy up for Frankie Ferocious?
2: I never think she has that much sense of humor.
1: How funny can you get?
2: Very, very funny. Broadway, do you ever know anybody to top me with a gang?
1: No, never. Everybody says you are number one in line at thinking up ribs and funny things.
2: Yeah, I figure I got a lot of thinking to do now. Why, I got my reputation to think of. What will people think when they hear that Joe the Joker let somebody beat him to a punch?
1: Well, what are you going to do?
2: You remember I was telling you about a St. Louis boy by the name of Ropes McGonigal?
1: Yeah, I remember. He is the citizen who was doing all the business about the sacks for Frankie.
2: Well, I got in touch with some of the boys in St. Louis. I do them a lot of favors some years ago, and they remember. Also, they tell me Ropes McGonigal is ready to get in touch with me.
1: Why, he is working for Frankie.
2: Ah, that's right. He is working for Frankie. That is what's going to make my gag all the funnier. I tell you, Broadway, everybody will get a big laugh out of this. Everybody. Everybody but Frankie.
1: I do not know what Joe has in mind, but I wonder how he is going to get the Frankie Ferocious. By now, Joe has got no more boys, and it is very peculiar how many friends he loses also. But he still goes around playing jokes, like giving people exploding cigarettes or matches that go off like firecrackers when they are lit. Oh, he is very funny indeed. Then, just a few nights later, I get quite a surprise. I am home. In fact, I take to staying home quite a bit. I wish I do not, because on this night, somebody raps at my door. Who is it?
3: Telegram.
1: Huh? I do not know anybody at Western Union.
3: Telegram.
1: I... Okay, okay.
4: Thanks, Bud.
1: Look, you are not a messenger boy. In the first place, you have got no uniform. In the second place, you are too old, which I do not think I will ever get.
4: Take it easy. You're Broadway, huh?
1: I answer no questions.
4: That's good, but you are Broadway.
1: What do you want and who are you?
4: I'm Ropes McGonigal.
1: Ropes? Goodbye. You will find this room very nice. Use it in good health.
4: Sit down, Bud.
1: Oh, no, I cannot.
4: You ain't going to get hurt.
1: Short of being put in a sack, I guess I will continue living. But life in a sack can be very restricting.
4: Cool off, Broadway. Joe asked me to meet him here.
1: Here in my room? Why?
4: Search me.
1: For what? Empty sacks?
4: My, you're a nervous guy, ain't you?
1: No, not at all. The shaking is just caused by my laugh, and inside, I...
2: Okay. Okay, everybody take it easy.
4: Yeah, Joe, huh?
1: Joe, what is the idea of making my room a meeting place?
2: It's the only place I could think of that nobody would see me in ropes.
1: Then you do not need me.
2: Oh, yes, yes, sure I do. I'm going to let you in on a good gag. Ropes.
4: Yeah?
2: I tell you on the phone what I want you to do?
4: Sure. All you leave out is where I got to pick you up in Brooklyn.
1: Brooklyn? You are going to Brooklyn?
4: Yeah, to see Frankie Ferocious.
1: How can you see him when you are dead? Because that is what you will be the minute you get off the subway.
2: Ropes. Give me the layout. I wish to see if you got it straight.
4: Sure. I put you in a sack, deliver you to Frankie like he wants me to do, only...
2: Only what, Ropes?
4: Only you ain't tied up and you ain't conked on the head. You are ready, willing, and able.
1: This is the first time I ever see anybody laugh at his own funeral.
3: You don't understand, Broadway. This is a very funny gag. You see, Frankie is very careful. When Ropes does a job for him, Frankie always checks.
2: Am I right, Ropes?
4: Sure, he's a careful character. He don't believe nobody. He looks in the sack for himself.
3: Yeah, and when he opens the sack, I'm in. Up I come with a rod in both hands, and Frankie gets a very surprising surprise. And it'll be the first time anybody in a sack comes up blasting away.
4: Yeah.
3: Boy, oh boy, oh boy, I can't wait. I can hardly wait to see his face when he sees I'm still alive.
2: Good gag, eh, Broadway?
1: Sure, why do you tell me? If anybody asks, I am a dead duck.
2: Wait a minute, who'll ask you? What's the matter? You don't appreciate being let in on a good joke? Where's your sense of humor?
1: In a sack, all tied up. Joe, when does all this happen?
2: Tonight. Hey, Rome.
4: Hmm?
2: Better get going.
4: Yeah, I better.
2: You're sure that Frankie expects you to deliver me?
4: Sure, I'm sure. He'll be waiting at the old joint near Prospect.
2: All alone?
4: All alone.
2: Fine. That's gone. Now move on.
4: Yeah. I will see you later.
1: Joe, you are crazy. What if something goes wrong?
2: My lord.
1: Listen, after tonight, please do not come here anymore. Please leave me out of all jokes and ribs. Please.
2: Yes, after tonight, I'm going to leave town.
1: Joe, do you trust this guy, Ropes McGonagall?
2: Trust him. If I do not, would I let him in on a very funny gag?
1: Suppose it does not turn out to be so funny. Do you?
2: It cannot miss. I never pull a gag that yet missed. Don't worry, Broadway. It's a sure fire. Yes, absolutely. Sure fire.
1: And Joe the Joker leaves, and I am very happy to see him go. I wait and I wait. Then it comes up about 3 a.m. By this time, I figure that something goes wrong, because Joe should be back by this time. I go into Mindy's and sit down for some coffee, and I'm no more than just tasting it when...
5: Hello there, Bronco.
1: Joe!
5: Yeah, me. Hey, you act very fine.
1: To tell the truth, I never expect to see you alive.
2: Tell the truth, it's only because of you that I am alive.
1: Me? But Joe, I...
2: You're a very smart citizen, Broadway. I take your advice.
1: Advice? Look, Joe, I never give anybody advice.
2: Oh, yes, you do. Look, Broadway, tonight I pull the funniest gag I ever work on anybody. In fact, it's a work of a genius. There's only one little flaw in it.
1: What?
2: I have to let the cops in on it. In fact, I am on my way to see them when I look in and see you here. So I just stopped to tell you about it.
1: The cops? What for?
2: Why? Well, there's a murder rap over in Brooklyn, and I have to give myself up. Although I do not think they can hold me. But we will see.
1: Joe, will you please tell me what happened?
2: Sure. I will tell you because you saved my life.
1: And Joe the Joker tells me a very odd story indeed. In fact, it is so odd that at first I do not believe it. But later, by reading the papers and getting a word here and there, I find out it is true. And what the payoff is, I will tell you in a minute.

0: Like I say, I am very surprised to see Joe the Joker still alive. I am even more surprised when he says that I saved his life by some advice I gave. I do not remember hanging out with him, so it is with great interest indeed that I listen to him say,
1: "Sure, I follow your advice, Broadway. And here I am, alive and kicking."
0: Oh, will you please tell me what happened?
1: Sure. Well, you asked me if I just wrote to Donegal, remember?
0: Yeah, I remember.
1: All right. When you say that, it puts a bug in my ear, and I wonder, did I trust him? So I go over to Brooklyn a couple of hours early to the old junk near Frank.
0: Well, Frankie is supposed to be waiting for
1: me. Me, in a sense.
0: That is right. Okay, so you get there.
1: I hide in the closet, and pretty soon in comes Brooks, McGonagall, and Frankie. They start talking, but I'm not able to hear what they are saying. However, I do not like the way they are having their heads real close together. So when they leave, I leave also.
0: You come back over here without playing the gag you tell me about.
1: Flat, Broadway. You ever know me to pull up short on a rib?
0: No. Well, okay, so then what?
1: I am coming to that. I think to myself, what if Rope steps Frankie off?
0: That you will be in the sack.
1: Sure. Now, in that case, Frankie will take no chances on opening the sack because, naturally, he does not wish to be blasted.
2: There is a certain amount of good sense in that.
3: Well, certainly there is.
1: Now, I figure this way. If Ropes does not tip Frankie, Frankie will open the sack. But if Ropes does give away the gag, then Frankie will not wait to open the sack, but may fire a few shots through it.
2: Without waiting to see who is in it.
1: Sure. Okay. Now, in that way, I would not be able to enjoy the joke.
2: Or anything else.
1: Sure. So what do? I will tell you. I tap Ropes McGonagall on the head when I meet him.
2: Wait a minute. You put Ropes in the sack he has got for you.
1: Why aren't you getting ahead of my story?
2: I wish to know the end. Tell me.
1: So, look. I take the sack and I deliver it to the old joint near Prospect. I put it in the middle of the room, then I hide in the closet again. I don't wait for long before I hear.

0: Maybe it is because your sense of humor is all gone, huh? Okay. Now I will let you out. Come on, Joe. The bag is open. Come on out.
1: So that's what happens in the old joint, Broadway. I wish you could see the look on Frankie's face when he opens the sack, and it serves him right. Serves him right for trying to play such a joke on me.
2: And I guess you figure it also serves Ropes McGonagall right for double-crossing you.
1: Ropes? Who said anything about Ropes? When Frankie opens the sack, he sees

And so ends the famous Damon Runyon story, Sense of Humor. 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

Damon Runyon Theater with John Brown as Broadway is directed by Richard Sandville, and the story is adapted for radio by Russell Hughes. Vern Carstensen is in charge of production. This is a Mayfair production.

0: down.
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3: Well, that's a nice thing, isn't it? 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

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But if you still want to draw, I have no other choice.

0: have gun, will travel. 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San Francisco, 1875. The Carlton Hotel, headquarters of a man called Paladin.
1: Would you please hand me those stiff collars, hey boy?
2: Whoa, Ethel.
3: Here.
1: Thank you. I guess I can go right in here.
3: Oh, no, no, no, Mr. Paladin. Oh, you make things all wrinkle up, you packy suitcase like that. Here, I fix for you.
1: Thank you, hey boy. I bow to no man when it comes to packing a saddlebag, but this, I don't know.
3: Well, how come you take your pretty clothes this trip, Miss Paladin?
1: Hey boy, I am going to a wedding.
3: Wedding? Mm-hmm. Oh, very pleasant.
1: In Ashton, Kansas. Judge Aaron Lindsay's daughter, Susan's getting married. They're old friends of mine. Hard for me to believe, but I can only think of Susie as a pixie-faced little kid with pigtails.
3: She marry nice man?
1: Oh, I'm sure he must be nice, but it's someone I don't know. I'll have to admit I was a little disappointed. I always figured Susan would marry David Brinker.
3: David Brinker?
1: He's a boy there in Ashton. Oh. David and Susan grew up together. It seemed just right somehow that they should marry. You know, hey boy, I'm going to tell you something that will surprise you. I believe that I'm getting to be romantic.
3: Oh, that don't surprise me one doggone bit.
1: No?
3: No.
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4: 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El Picador! Who let the bull out?
1: Ashton was a pleasant town, prosperous and respectable. Its citizens were solid, hard-working, and law-abiding. It hadn't always been that way. It had its beginnings as a supply station just off the old Chisholm Trail and had grown without restraint into a wild, reckless settlement controlled by a gang of outlaws. Then Judge Aaron Lindsay moved in, and Ashton learned about law and order. The railroad station was about a mile outside of town, and the judge had sent a horse for me to use and had left word that I should go on out to the ranch.
6: Huh?
1: Who done?
6: Mr. Paladin? I guess you don't recognize me. David Brinker.
1: David. David. I'm sorry. It's been several years, you know.
6: Yeah. I guess you're in town for the wedding.
1: Yes. Will I see you there?
6: No, I'm riding out. On my way now. I'm leaving Ashton. You know how it was with Susan and me.
1: Yeah, but running away isn't always the right answer, David.
6: I know, but it's better this way. I've been waiting here by the ranch gate trying to get up the courage to see Susie. Tell her goodbye, but I don't think I will. Would you do something for me, Mr. Paladin?
1: What's that?
6: Tell Susan I wish her a lot of happiness.
1: All right, David. Why'd you change your mind? Come to the wedding.
6: Uh-uh. I know you'll think I'm talking like a sorehead, but... Well, it's not right for her to marry him. It's a mighty big mistake. Well, so long, Mr. Paladin. Get up here. And thanks!
1: Goodbye, David. Good luck. Come on, boy.

0: Susie!
1: Susie.
2: Oh, I'm so glad you came.
0: Nothing in the world would have kept me from your wedding. Here, let me look at you. Well, my little pixie face has certainly become a beautiful young lady.
2: Thank you.
0: Oh, my.
2: Oh, Dad will be so happy to see you.
0: How is your father, Susie?
2: Well, I think you'll be surprised when you see Dad. He hasn't been well.
0: Oh? I'm sorry.
2: Come on in the house.
0: All right. Well, I guess you're really excited, aren't you, Susie?
2: Yes. Paladin, that gift you sent, it's beautiful.
0: Oh, I'm glad you like it. It seems it's a very special kind of jade, Susan. It's a very special kind of a Chinese god. He's supposed to bring you happiness.
2: Is he magic?
0: He may be.
2: He better be.
0: Oh, now, what kind of talk is that?
2: Oh, never mind. Well, Dad's in his study there. Go right in. I have to get ready.
0: Wait, Susan. I saw David Brinker out by the ranch gate.
2: David?
0: Yes. He said to tell you that he wishes you a lot of happiness. He was leaving Ashton.
2: David leaving? No, he can't leave. Oh, no. Oh, David.
0: Susan.
3: Paladin.
0: Well, hello, Aaron.
3: It's good to see you.
0: And it's good to see you, Aaron.
3: What's the matter with Susan?
0: Well, I believe it's something called wedding day nerves.
3: Oh. I wish that girl's mother were alive. This is too much for me, I tell you, Paladin. This whole thing's got me torn up.
0: Aaron, who is this boy she's going to marry?
3: Tom Cameron. A newcomer here. Bought the old Abbott spread.
0: You mean the ranch that borders your place?
3: Yes, that's the one.
0: Oh.
3: She and Tom will be living in the old Abbott house.
0: Well, that'll be nice for you, Aaron, having Susan that close after she's married.
3: Yes, I suppose you could say that. But there's something mighty strange about this marriage, Paladin. Mighty strange.
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0: It was a lovely wedding. Bride was beautiful, becomingly shy. Groom was handsome and proudly possessive. During the ceremony, the ladies of the town wept, and after the ceremony, the men of the town gathered around the punch bowl. There were games for the children, dancing for the young folk, and a barbecue for hundreds on the oak-shaded grounds of the ranch. Judge Lindsay shook hands with everyone there, then retired to his room. He looked very tired. Finally, the bride and groom together cut the huge decorated cake and accepted the toasts of their friends, and then they left in the beribbon carriage for their new home on the next ranch. It was a wedding to remember, but still the punch flowed and the guests stayed on. It was shortly after dark that someone suggested a shivaree. Somehow the old world custom that had been brought to the West seemed a fitting way to end the day. I went along. We gathered on the lawn in front of the old Abbott ranch house, and a few minutes later, Susan and Tom came out on the porch to accept their congratulations. Tom! Tom! Oh, no. No, pardon me. Please, excuse me.
2: Tom! Tom! Paladin!
0: Susie, go back inside the house. I'll be there in a minute.
2: But I...
0: Please, go inside, Susie.
2: All right.
0: Tom... Tom.
5: What's going on here? Yeah, I'm Sheriff Wills. I was out there with the crowd. What happened?
0: He's dead.
1: dead.
0: Somebody out there wasn't shooting into the air.
1: What do you mean?
0: Cameron was hit by a rifle bullet.
1: A rifle? Those men in the crowd out there were shooting .45.
0: Well, there must have been somebody lurking back there in the dark, just waiting to kill him.
1: Yeah, using the noise of the shivery to cover up. And I can think of only one person who'd do that.
0: Who?
1: David Brinker.
0: What are you talking about?
1: He lost his woman, didn't he? That's pretty hard for a man to take sometimes.
0: David would never do anything to hurt Susan.
1: You tell me who, then.
0: I don't know, but we'll find out.
1: Well, I'm betting on Brinker. I got nothing against the kid personally, but he's the only one who's got any reason. And I aim to get some of my men together and find him. See what he's got to say for himself.
0: Look, Sheriff, David left town early this morning.
1: All right, if he ain't here, he's innocent. But if we find him around, he'd better have a good story. Hey, fellas.
5: Yeah.
1: Sam, Bob, come here. Yeah. We've got to get busy.
0: Susie?
2: I heard what he said. David didn't do it.
0: I'm going to take you back to your father's place, Susie.
2: David didn't do it.
0: Of course he didn't. Anyway, David's probably miles away from here by this time.
2: No, he isn't.
0: What do you mean?
2: That's just the trouble. He is here. I saw him. He was on his horse in that stand of willows by the road. I saw him when we were coming here after the wedding.
0: You sure?
2: Yes. Paladin David didn't do it. Not David. Not David.
0: Susan, Susan, why are you talking this way? Your husband is dead out there.
2: I know. It's a terrible thing that's happened to Tom. I'd give anything if I could change it, but...
0: Susan, what are you trying to say?
2: Paladin, you have to know this. I didn't love Tom Cameron, and he didn't love me.
0: Susan, then why the marriage?
2: Oh, he liked me well enough, but... what he really wanted was the land I'll have someday. The Lindsay Ranch, the water rights, the power it would give him in the community.
0: You still haven't told me why you married him.
2: Well,
0: Now listen, Susan, you have to tell me.
2: I guess you call it blackmail.
0: Blackmail?
2: He knew something about Dad. Something about destroying evidence, a very serious thing. He had proof, and I saw it. He threatened to expose Dad, disgrace him.
0: Did the judge know this?
2: No one did.
0: Susan, do you think your father would want you to sacrifice yourself for him for any reason?
2: It wasn't only Dad, it was the whole town. You know what Judge Aaron Lindsay means to Ashton. He's become a sort of symbol to the people. What would happen if they found out he wasn't quite the man they think he is?
0: Well, I can't answer that now. I only know one thing. Some of those half-drunk citizens may decide to give the sheriff a hand and find David Brinker before we do. Come on.
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0: I ripped the white ribbons from the carriage, and Susie and I started back to the Lindsay Ranch. I didn't know what to expect, but I was uneasy. I knew that the people, shocked by the sudden tragedy, would not reason, but would lash out in anger, seeking any revenge for the cruel ending to their storybook wedding. It was a clear night. Now the moon was high, and it was possible to see for some distance. I kept watch.
2: Paladin, what is it you're looking for?
0: Well, I'm not sure, Susan. That is, I wasn't sure, but I think I've found it. Get up! Come on! Come on! Yeah. Yeah. Hey, see that crowd?
2: What are they doing?
0: Ooh, ooh, ooh.
2: Paladin, that's David. That's David they had backed up against the cliff.
5: Yeah.
2: Oh, no. They're stoning him.
5: Susan, you stay here.
7: You stop that. Stop that, you fool. You hear me? Stop that now. Now.
5: David.
8: Mr. Paladin.
5: Come with me.
7: See here, mister. This is our business.
5: Stand back, you. Let us through.
7: Now, you just hold it a minute. You ain't taking him nowhere.
5: You tell the sheriff if he wants to get out a warrant for David Brinker's arrest, he'll find him at Judge Lindsay's ranch.
7: I don't like your butting in. Now, you need to do something about it.
5: Ooh.
8: Oh, my hand.
5: You'll be able to use that hand again. But the next man who draws on me won't be so lucky. All right. Let's go, David. Ooh, ooh. You feel all right, David?
9: Yes, sir. I'm fine now.
5: Good. Will you take the carriage back to the barn?
9: Sure.
5: I want to go in and see the judge. Susie, why don't you go up to your room and try to get some rest?
2: No, I'll go with David.
5: Oh, all right. Oh, wait a minute. David, I thought you were leaving Ashton.
9: Well, I began to think of what you said about running away. So I turned around and came back, but... Well, I wasn't sure if I'd done the right thing. When I was there in the willows, Susan and Cameron came by.
5: Yes, Susie thinks he saw you. Then what did you do?
9: No, I moseyed on down the back road. I stayed there until I saw all the people leaving the wedding. I wanted to talk to the judge.
5: Did you talk to him?
9: No. No, by the time I got there, he was gone. His horse wasn't in its stall. I guess he'd gone somewhere.
5: Yeah. Well... Just unhitch the horses and come back to the house.
9: All right.

0: know about Cameron.
1: Yeah?
0: The sheriff will be here soon with a warrant for David Brinker's arrest.
1: But David didn't kill him.
0: I know that.
1: I guess you know who did.
0: Yes.
1: Why? I couldn't let her sacrifice herself for me, Paladin.
0: You found out about the blackmail?
1: Yes.
0: When?
1: After the wedding ceremony, when I came upstairs. I overheard them quarreling. It seems he refused to destroy the evidence he had against me, as per the agreement. He threatened to continue to hold it over her head. Suddenly, I understood the whole thing. Poor Susie.
0: This information that he had, was it true?
1: Yes. I was guilty. I broke the law. I, who held to the letter of the law when I pronounced judgment on others.
0: What do I do, Aaron?

0: I who held to the letter of the law when I pronounced judgment on others.
1: What do I do, Aaron?
0: You won't have to do anything, my friend. I've already written a letter to Sheriff Wills confessing to the murder. But I'm afraid I'll be denied my rights of trial by a jury in the courts of our land.
1: What do you mean?
0: I'll have to answer to a higher court. I'm going to die, Paladin.
1: Aaron.
0: My doctor forbade me to ride my saddle horse. He said my heart wouldn't stand it. I rode hard tonight.
1: Well, the doctor could be wrong, Aaron.
0: That's what I told him. But you know something. He was right. Absolutely right.

0: Oh, Mr. Paladin.
1: Oh. Hello, hey boy.
0: You're still here in corner of lobby all alone? Look very sad. You still think of good friend as Judge Lindsay?
1: Afraid so, hey boy.
0: Oh, not good to mourn so long. Trying to think of other things.
1: You remember that jade figurine we got from your uncle?
0: Oh, he's a Chinese god. He's bringing you happiness.
1: Well, does he really?
0: Mr. Paladin, that god, pretty tricky fellow, but no need ever worry about him. Everything works out fine in the end.
1: Does it?

0: A modern filter?
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1: Groucho!
2: Who's he? Oh, that's me. Oh. Well, here I am again with $3,500 for one of our couples. Tidy sum, huh?
0: It certainly is.
2: Gentlemen, who's first?
0: Groucho, we invited some delivery men to the show, and our studio audience selected James Walker to be a contestant. His partner is Mrs. Mary Carr. So, folks, would you come in, please, and meet Groucho Marx.
2: Welcome for the DeSoto Plymouth dealer. Say the secret word, and you'll divide $100. It's a common word, something you'll find around the house. Mrs. Mary Carr and Mr. James Walker, huh? Mayor of New York, huh? Mrs. Carr, we get friendly in a hurry around here. You mind if I call you Mary?
3: No, I'd like you to.
2: Okay, now where are you from, Mary?
3: I was born in Philadelphia and raised in Germantown.
2: Mary, would you mind if I asked how old you were? I realize I might get slugged, but I think our listeners are always interested.
3: There's one time in a woman's life when she doesn't mind telling her age. I was 80 last March.
2: Really? Well, you're a very good-looking 80, Mary.
3: Thank you.
2: You can help me across the street anytime you want. Jimmy, how old are you?
4: 29, Groucho.
2: Where are you from?
4: I'm from Highland Park in Detroit, about 4 or 5 miles from the DeSoto plant.
2: Oh. Do you work for the DeSoto people?
4: No, I don't.
2: Okay. What sort of work do you do?
4: I work for United Parcel Service.
2: What kind of a racket is that?
4: Well, that's a delivery system. We have about the best in the United States, I guess. We deliver for retail.
2: That's wholesale. Enough. He's a parcel man, all right. He's all wrapped up in his job. Are there any special requirements for getting a job with your outfit?
4: The main one is you have to be honest.
2: Well, that's a pretty stiff requirement, isn't it? Let's forget it, shall we? How can they tell you're honest before they hire you?
4: They can, but if you're not honest, they'll find out soon enough.
2: I suppose the company gets a little suspicious when the delivery man hires a chauffeur to drive the truck. There's always one way to find out if a man's honest. Ask him. And if he says yes, you know he's crooked. Mary, let's converse with you. Now, let's see. You say you're from Philadelphia?
3: Mm-hmm.
2: Did you go to school there or work there?
3: Oh, I went to school. I graduated from the normal school as a teacher.
2: Oh, you were a school teacher in Philadelphia?
3: Mm-hmm.
2: Is that so? How long did you teach in Philadelphia?
3: I didn't teach, huh? Just a school teacher gone wrong.
2: What happened? Did the truant officer catch you hanging around the pool room? What do you mean you went wrong?
3: Oh, I became an actress.
2: You became an actress, huh?
3: Well, I hope that's what they called me anyhow. I went on the stage.
2: Were you in any Broadway plays?
3: Oh, yes. Some of the Hoyt plays, Alabama, The Cherry Pickers.
2: Texas Steer, were you in that?
3: Mm-mm.
2: Wasn't that one of the Hoyt plays, huh?
3: Yes, I think it was.
2: Yes, it was. Mm-hmm.
3: Way before your time.
2: You think so, huh?
3: Mm-hmm.
2: You're very flattering. Not only that, but you can't be a day over 50, Mary.
3: You tell that to all the girls.
2: It's true. I tell it to a few men, too, huh? Were you in any big shows that our audience might remember?
3: Oh, well, not stage show. I did the Mother and Over the Hill in the Silent Days, you know, way
2: Over
3: back.
2: The Hill of the Poorhouse?
3: Yeah.
2: Oh,
3: mm-hmm.
2: How long ago was that?
3: Oh, it was at least in 20.
2: Is that many? You're sort of the fairy godmother of television, aren't you? Huh?
3: Oh,
2: your pictures will be seen for the next 20 years.
3: I've seen them. My grandchildren call me up and say, Nanny, you're on.
2: I bet they have new respect for you now, don't they?
3: They do.
2: What kind of parts did you play in pictures, Mary? You didn't always play mothers, did you?
3: Well, I was a mother about 200 times or more.
2: That'd be a good title for a movie, you know.
3: Yeah.
2: I was a mother 200 times. I was a mother 200 times for the FBI. You say you were a mother in 200 movies? Did you enjoy playing this role so many times, Mary?
3: Oh, it got to be rather boring, Groucho. Huh?
2: Would you like to play a hussy in the pictures?
3: No. I couldn't be wicked at 80.
2: Mary, it hasn't slowed me up any. Well, it's been very interesting talking to you two, Mary, but now it's time to play You Bet Your Life. Let's see. Now, you select a dictionary quiz, and remember, the more the question is worth, the harder it is. Now, you can start with a $10 question or a $50 or a $100, anything you want. But one answer between you.
3: What will it be?
4: How about 70?
3: 70, you want?
4: Is that all right with
3: you?
4: You
3: know your dictionary?
4: Is that all right with you?
2: Which part of the dictionary do you know, Jimmy? The outside or the inside?
4: The outside, bro.
2: Stop right there.
0: You now have $340.
2: You know, I mispronounced it a few weeks ago on this show. For some curious reason, I said ecomium instead of encomium. And I got a ton of mail. All right, now how much have they got?
0: $340.
2: Now, it's your last chance to beat the other couples. What are you going to go for?
3: $100.
2: Sorry, what is a more common time for a colliery? C-O-L-L-I-E-R-Y.
3: Well, that's a mine.
2: It's a coal mine. Don't go any further.
0: And you've gone all the way. You wind up with $440.
2: Well, thanks and good luck from the Minnesota Plymouth Dealers. You're pretty true.
0: 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Groucho, we have a housewife for you, Mrs. Jerry Shipley and her partner.
2: Why do you always say you have a housewife for me?
0: I should change that, I guess, shouldn't I?
2: I'll take every other housewife, eh?
0: All right.
2: Take an occasional housewife.
0: I have a housewife, Groucho, and her name is Mrs. Jerry Shipley, and her partner is Mr. William Vaughn. So, folks, would you come in, please, and meet Groucho Marx.
2: Mr. William Vaughn and Mrs. Jerry Gerard Shipley. Mrs. Shipley, I'll start with you. What is your first name?
1: Jerry.
2: Is that short for Geraldine?
1: No, I was christened Jerry.
2: You were? How come?
1: Well, it's just an old...
2: Spanish
1: Southern
2: custom?
1: Yeah, an old Southern custom, giving girls boys' names down there.
2: You know any girls named Hank in the South?
1: I know one named Henry.
2: Imagine being under a magnolia tree in the moonlight.

0: pretty girl, and you turn to her and say, "Kiss me, Henry." Probably hit you with a plate of corn pone. Where are you from, Mrs. Shipley?
1: Well, I usually say Paducah, Kentucky, because people ask so many questions. But
0: well, I should think so. Huh?
1: But it's really a little town called Barlow, near there.
0: I see. And who are you again? I forgot all about it.
1: Jerry Shipley.
0: You're both Jerry Shipley?
2: No, I'm Bill Vaughn.
0: You're Bill Vaughn, huh? You used to pitch for the Cubs, didn't you?
2: No, not me.
0: No? Well, they had a Vaughn there.
2: Oh, yes. Several Vaughns.
0: You related to that Vaughn?
2: None whatsoever.
0: You know, he pitched a 19-inning, 1-0 game against Brooklyn some years ago?
2: Well, the Vaughns do great things at times.
0: Have you done anything great that you could tell us about?
2: Well, it depends upon what you may refer to.
0: That's true. Well, where are you from? Well, let's start with that. Huh?
2: Well, I was born in Osceola, Missouri.
0: Well, that's pretty great, right?
2: And moved to Oroville, California when I was 6 years of age.
0: Oh. What sort of business are you in now, Mr. Vaughn?
2: Well, I'm Executive Vice President, Secretary, Treasurer, and Director of Electrical Products Corporation, manufacturers of neon and xenon signs in the 11 western states and for many of the DeSoto Plymouth dealers in the area.
0: Well, thanks for that information. I'll keep my trap shut from now on. Because I need a job as well as the next fella. The next fella happens to be Harpo. Did you have any interest besides being a housewife, Jerry?
1: Yes, I do. I have some hobbies. I like interior decorating, and I like analyzing handwriting or graphology.
0: Is that what it's called, graphology?
1: Yes, uh-huh.
0: I thought graphology was what a politician did.
1: No.
0: Could you analyze my handwriting?
1: Yes.
0: If I gave you a sample? Okay. I don't look. This will surprise a lot of people who didn't think I could write at all, huh? Here you are. See what you can do with that, Jerry. And while you're working on it, I'll talk to your partner here.
1: All right.
0: You analyze that. Now, Mr. Vaughn, do you have any outside interests?
2: Yes, Groucho, I'm the illustrious potentate of Amalika Shrine Temple, Los Angeles, ancient Arabic order, nobles of the Mystic Shrine.
0: What are some of the activities of these organizations?
2: We have many charities centered primarily upon the what we consider the world's greatest fraternal philanthropy, Shriners Hospital for Crippled Children. We have discharged more than 250,000 crippled children who were materially aided or completely cured.
0: I must say, your lives does a great job, Bill. I know all about your work, and I congratulate you.
2: Thank you, wonderful job.
0: Well, Mr. Shipley, how do you analyze my handwriting? What kind of a fellow am I? Tell the truth. Forget that I also happen to run the quiz. Be merciless.
1: Well, you're very inquisitive.
0: Nosy, you mean, huh?
1: Yeah. You're witty. You're ambitious. You have a strong will, and if you hadn't become an actor, I think you might have become a scientist.
0: The way
1: you make some of your characters.
0: I don't think so, Jerry. I took one of those scientific tests in the laboratory at UCLA just the other day, and three white rats and a guinea pig beat me to the cheese. Well, I'm flattered by your diagnosis, Jerry. It's been an experience talking to you two, but now it's time to play You Bet Your Life. Let's see what we have here.
3: In the race for the $3,500, the first couple won $440, and the secret word is chair.
0: You selected geography, and remember, the more the question is worth, the harder it is.
2: 100?
0: 100. In what country or principality do you find the fabulous resort city of Monte Carlo?
1: Monaco.
0: Monaco is right.
3: You're off to a fine start. You have $200 in your bankroll.
0: You're off to a flying start.
1: 90.
0: What famous cape on the coast of North Carolina is noted for its bad storms?
1: Cape Hatteras.
0: That's correct.
3: You now have $290.
0: What next?
2: 80.
0: What country is directly east of Poland? East of Poland.
1: Russia.
0: Russia is correct.
3: You now have $370.
0: The way things are going over there, Russia is east of everything.
2: 70.
0: Okay, for $70, what is the former name of the country now called Iran?
2: All right, I think it should be Persia.
0: Persia is right, and it's a good thing you stuck up.
3: And you wind up with $440.
0: Thanks, and good luck to the soda permit deal. Yes, sure. All right, George, proceed.
3: Well, we found a couple of young single people for you tonight, Groucho. Miss Eleanor Green and Mr. Noel Kennedy. Would you come in, please, and meet Groucho Marx?
0: Welcome. Welcome for the DeSoto Plymouth dealer. Say the secret word and you'll divide $100. It's a common word, something you'll find around the house. Noel Kennedy and Eleanor Green. Well, you're a fine-looking couple. Neither of you married?
4: No.
5: No, I'm not, Groucho.
0: You're not married, eh? Would you like to get married someday, Eleanor?
5: Oh, I think every young girl would. They'd like a husband and a home and some children.
0: Mm-hmm. Well, you're in the right place. Have you got a marriage license with you?
5: Well, no.
0: Don't you think that's pretty careless? You'd certainly never think of going fishing without a fishing license, would you?
5: Well, I think that would be a different story.
0: You just think it's different, that's all. Sucker's a sucker, whether he's walking or swimming. Well, let's find out something about you two. Eleanor, where are you from?
5: I'm from Beverly Hills, California.
0: Beverly Hills,
5: yes.
0: How long have you lived out here?
5: 23 years.
0: Mm-hmm. Then you're a natural-born citizen, huh?
5: Mm-hmm.
0: What sort of work do you do?
5: Well, I'm a third-grade teacher, Groucho.
0: You're a school teacher?
5: Yes.
0: Didn't have any school teachers like that when I went to school. You're Noel Kennedy?
4: Well, I prefer to be called Bill Groucho.
0: You prefer to be called Bill Groucho?
4: Bill
0: Period, you want to be called?
4: Bill Kennedy.
0: Well, who is Noel?
4: I'm confused.
0: Noel Confused. Well, that's a nice name. Now, where are you from, Noel?
4: I'm from Brisbane, Australia.
0: Oh, Australia.
4: Uh-huh.
0: Well, what is it like in Brisbane?
4: Well, Brisbane's a big semi-tropical city. It's
0: semi-tropical?
4: Mm-hmm.
0: I didn't know that.
4: Well, it's very much like L.A., a little warmer.
0: What sort of work did you do in Brisbane?
4: Well, when I was younger, I went prospecting with an older brother in a place called Mai Mai in Queensland.
0: When you were younger?
4: Mm-hmm.
0: How old are you?
4: I'm 24.
0: Getting along, Bill. Now, where did you say you went prospecting?
4: Mai Mai. It's a little place outside Bong Bong, which is in male section.
0: Mai Mai is near Bong Bong?
4: That's right.
0: Well, that's right across the river from Walla Walla, isn't it?
4: No, it's in male section 493, via Morani, via Marion, via McKay, North Queensland, Australia.
0: Oh. You must get a lot of mail with an address like that. How do you get it? Is it floated ashore in a bottle?
4: Well, if you send a postcard, there's not much room for the message.
0: No, I guess not. What's the reason you never got married, Bill? Shrewd fellow, these Australians.
4: No, I was always a little cynical, and I could never see any reason in giving away half my food to get the other half cooked.
0: Is this the customary attitude by the Australian youths?
4: No.
0: For yourself. Huh?
4: Just personally. I've changed a lot since then.
0: You don't have this attitude about marriage at present, do you?
4: No.
0: Well, how recently have you changed? Not the last 3 minutes?
4: That's a pretty good estimate.
0: Approximately. And you, Eleanor, what would you require in the man that you will marry?
5: Oh, I'd like him to be nice looking and have a good sense of humor and charming and, oh, he must be intelligent, too.
0: No money?
5: Comes later.
0: Would you say you're intelligent, Bill?
4: I don't know about that, but I had an IQ test once. And
0: you had what?
4: I had an IQ test once, and it rated fairly high.
0: Well, do you know what your IQ is, Eleanor?
5: A psychology teacher once took it, and it came out 140.
0: Well, if it goes any higher, my advice is sell it. Is that a pretty good IQ, Bill? 140? 140?
4: That's very good. 140 is genius rating.
0: Mm-hmm. And what's yours, do you know?
4: 141.5.
0: You mean we've got two geniuses up here? No wonder they're not married. They're too smart. Well, we're going to take an awful beating in the quiz. Bill, obviously you have a lot in common. You could have a good time on a brainy day. All right, let's play You Bet Your Life. We'll start you off with $100. If you miss a question, you lose half your bankroll.
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0: You selected music. And remember, the more the question is worth, the harder it is. It's kind of a curious category for two geniuses, isn't it? All right, now what do you want to start with? 10, 50, 100, anything? 70.
4: $70?
0: Before Richard Rodgers teamed up with Oscar Hammerstein II, he wrote many great songs with another talented lyricist. What was his name?
5: Larry Hart.
4: Larry Hart.
0: Larry Hart is correct.
3: You now have $170 in your bankroll.
0: Now what do you want?
4: 80.
0: Okay, the orchestra will play a longtime favorite. You tell me the name of it. Okay, Jack, play.
5: Jealous.
0: What is it?
4: My partner says jealous.
5: Jealous.
0: Oh, well, that's right. Jealous is right.
3: You now have $250.
0: $250. You want to go ahead?
5: Yes.
4: Mm-hmm. $90.
5: Well,
0: you
5: were
0: on the 90s. Okay. Duke Ellington wrote this song, which became a big hit in 1942. You identify it. Music, maestro.

0: Okay, what is it?
1: Don't get around much anymore.
0: Well, apparently you do.
2: And you'll now have $340 in your bankroll.
0: It's your last chance to beat the other couples.
3: 100.
0: 100 dollars?
3: Dollars, yeah.
0: In George White's Scandals of 26, that's 1926. This song was introduced for the first time. What's the name of it?

0: Birth of the Blues.
1: The Birth of the Blues.
2: Howie, in a big kiss. And besides all that, you have $440.
3: Thanks, and good luck from the DeSoto Plymouth dealers. I hope you two are very happy together.
2: And that means that all three couples on our show tonight, in just 1 minute, will get the chance of the DeSoto Plymouth $3,500 question. Groucho, here come the three couples, all of them timed for a chance at the DeSoto Plymouth Big Question. They'll write down their answer on the cards that we've given them, and if all three couples get it right, they'll divide the money among them.
3: Mob scene, Mary.
0: Oh, yes.
3: All right.
0: That's wonderful.
3: All right, here we go for $3,500. I'll give you 15 seconds to decide on a single answer between you. Think carefully, and please no help from the audience. James Fenimore Cooper wrote five historical novels, The Deer Slayer, Last of the Mohicans, The Pathfinder, The Pioneers, and The Prairie. For $3,500, what was the name given to this internationally popular series of novels? Write it down.

0: This is a blank.
1: From Miss Carr and her partner?
0: Miss Carr and Jimmy Walker. Yes. Leather stocking tails.
1: And what is yours?
0: No, leather stocking tails.
2: It's this couple here.
3: Well, stick around. You come back here, please. Your folks, yeah.
0: Well, now, let's see. The gentleman, the Shriners Organization.
4: Al Malika.
0: And Jerry from Paducah. From Barlow. Well, that's close enough. You win $3,500. And how much in the quiz?
1: The all $440.
0: That's $3,940. Congratulations from the more than 3,000 DeSoto Plymouth dealers from coast to coast. You bet your life. Bye.

0: Be sure to tune in again next Wednesday night at the same time for the Groucho Marx Show, when the big question will be worth $1,000. 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
5: Last night, Doc received a telegram from Mexico City stating that his wire to the lawyer had been undelivered. That means the lawyer has left the city without letting anyone know where he was going. Now Doc is in a muddle. He doesn't know where to look for the lawyer. While he is trying to figure the puzzle, Sonny, Buddy, Charcoal, and the sheriff are going to take Betty out into the country for a picnic. We find them riding along looking for a shady spot to spread their luck. Here they are.

0: Yes, you ought to be on the radio.
1: Better take it a little slower, Sheriff. Don't forget our lunch basket's in the car.
2: Yeah, don't hit any bad places in the road either. We'll have iced tea, pickles, and potato salad all mixed together.
3: Well, I got to make as good time as I can. We're liable to have a storm come up any minute.
1: A storm? Why, the sky's as clear as it can be. There isn't a sign of a cloud.
3: Yep, but that's the way it is in Texas. Never can tell about the weather in this country. It's clear as a crystal one minute and raining cats and dogs the next.
4: Well, you boys keep on the lookout for a nice clean spot for our picnic, and we'll have the sheriff stop just as soon as we find the place.
2: Well, gee, I hope we find it soon, because I'm half starved.
1: Say, Jocko, give us some more music on your old guitar, and maybe we'll forget how hungry we are.
4: That's a good idea. Play, Jocko.
5: Yes, ma'am. What does you want me to play?
2: Play the Rhapsody in Blue.
5: I know it's the St. Louis Blues and the Memphis Blues, but I don't believe I know the Rhapsody Blues.
2: I was just joking, Jocko.
3: Here, play my favorite, Jocko, Goofus.
1: Yeah, that's a good one, Goofus. Play it, Jocko.
5: Yeah, sure, man, I can play it, too. I ain't kidding you. Going right into it now. Boy, everybody get on and sing it now. Goofus.
6: I was born on a farm out in Iowa.

0: we made it. Good, but that's been lucky for me. For me.
1: Oh, look, boys. There's a beautiful spot over there by the river in that clearing. Let's stop here and have our picnic.
2: Okay. Hey, Sheriff, this is where we eat.
3: Man, man, them is the sweetest words I heard today. This is where we eat. Now, the next question is, when do we eat?
4: Well, just as soon as we get the basket out of the car and spread out the lunch.
5: Well, what have we got to eat, Miss Becky?
1: Oh, lots of good things, Sheriff. Fried chicken, potato salad, pickles, deviled egg, potato chips, iced tea, bread, butter, and jam.
5: And not a single thing that I can eat. Why didn't you bring some watermelons and pie and green onions?
4: Listen to the sheriff, buddy. He says we haven't a single thing he can eat.
2: Yeah, I heard him. I only hope I get a chance at that fried chicken before he does.
4: So do I. Hey, Betty, I'll spread the cloth right here on the grass. Is this all right?
1: Yes, that's all right. Taco, take the basket over there and I'll put out the lunch.
3: Yeah, awesome. You'll put it out and the sheriff will put it in. Honest to goodness, Miss Betty, I ain't never seen nobody working punish food like that man. Green onions and watermelons. Just keep your eye on that chicken and potato salad.
2: Say, Sonny, you know the sheriff will have to have his coffee, so we may as well start looking for some wood to build a fire.
4: Okay, come on. We'll be back in a minute, Betty. Let's go down by the river, buddy. Maybe we'll find an old wrecked rowboat we can use for firewood.
2: Okay. Good night. Look how muddy the water is. And I swear the current's running.
4: Yeah, they've had lots of rain up above here somewhere. The river's way out of its bank.
2: Say, what river is this, do you know?
4: The sheriff says it's the Guadalupe.
2: The Guadalupe?
4: Mm-hmm.
2: Oh, boy. I've heard Dad speak of it. He says when this old stream goes on a rampage, it sure tears up things.
4: I'll bet.
2: Uh-oh. Listen to that now. Wouldn't it be great to have a rain and spoil our picnic?
4: Oh, it won't rain for an hour yet. Come on, let's go further up the river. We're bound to find some dry wood somewhere.
2: Look at the squirrel.
4: Where?
2: Oh, man, don't I wish I had my 410 shotgun. We'd have squirrel stew for dinner tomorrow.
4: Yeah? Well, look at the way he's going up that tree, around and around the trunk. Man, you'd have to have a machine gun to hit him.
2: Say, wait a minute, Sonny.
4: What?
2: Look down there.
4: Where?
2: See? Through those thick bushes. What is that?
4: Well, it looks like a little houseboat that's been pulled out of the water and left on dry land.
2: That's just what it is. Come on.
4: What are you going to do?
2: Let's take a look inside the boat and see if it's a good place to have a picnic.
4: Oh, I see what you mean. If it starts to rain, we can rush back and get Betty, Charcoal, and the sheriff and bring our lunch on board this boat.
2: Why, sure we can. Why, look, Sonny, this is not an old boat. It's in good condition. But it's been out here in the water so long that... Why, it's as dry as a bone.
4: Yeah.
2: Why, look how it's warped on the bottom.
4: Hey, let's take a look inside. Say, it's got a nice little cabin. Come on in, buddy. Oh. Boy, the owner of this boat ought to have a chain on it and lock it to one of those trees. Why, somebody could just push it in the water and keep right on going down the river.
2: Yeah, that's right. It isn't fastened to anything, is it?
4: No. Oh, say, look at these nice bunks. Four of them.
2: That makes it perfect. If the storm keeps up all night, we could sleep here. These are good mattresses.
4: Mm-hmm.
2: Just lift up that one and see how thick it is.
4: Oh, boy, that's keen. Hey, wait a minute. Look what I found, a half dollar.
2: Oh, a half a dollar?
4: Mm-hmm.
2: Oh, boy. Three ice cream sodas and a package of chewing gum will cost just 50 cents. Sonny, look. Here's another half dollar. And gee whiz, here's another half dollar.
4: Boy.
2: Oh, boy, here's some more. Say, what is this, a bank?
4: Can you imagine that? Say, let's look around a little more. Go on, raise up the mattress on those other two bunks and see if we can find any more. Jump and see, Hossifat. Do you see what I see?
2: I'll say I do. There's at least 100 half dollars and quarters.
4: A robber hideout. I'll bet that's what this is.
2: Well, what do we do with the money? It isn't ours. We can't keep it.
4: I'll tell you. Let's take it to the sheriff and ask his advice. Gee, we've got to hurry if we want to get back to the picnic. It's starting in the rain already.
2: Well, we can't go back now. We'll just have to wait until it quits raining. Look out the window there. See how it's pouring down?
4: Mm-hmm.
2: Here, let's put this money away somewhere. You pick up that cigar box, Sonny, and we'll put all the quarters and half dollars in it.
4: Okay. I'll hold it. You pour them in. Go on.
2: Okay.
4: Hey, stop a minute, buddy.
2: Stop? What for?
4: Well, now, look. Drop three or four of those half dollars in the box and see how they sound.
2: All right. I don't know what you mean, but here goes.
6: There. Do you hear? Don't you get it? Don't you understand now?
2: Don't I understand what?
6: The way this money sounds when you drop it in the box. These half dollars and quarters aren't silver. They're lead.
2: You're right, Sonny. It's counterfeit money.
6: Yeah.
2: Why, what do you know about that? Counterfeit money. Made of lead.
4: Hey, come on, and let's go tell the sheriff.
2: A counterfeiter's in. Say, let's get out of here before we get shot.
4: Buddy, buddy, we can't get off the boat. Look, the river's up and all around the boat.
2: Well, we've got to get off, Sonny. Let's jump. That water can't be very deep.
4: Look out, buddy. The boat's moving. It's going out into the river.
2: What do we do, Sonny? That swift current will tear this boat all to pieces.
7: Hey, Starfall! Sarah!
2: That's right, Sonny. Call loud. Hey, Betty! Darko!
4: The boat's moving faster. It's in the current. I'm going to jump and swim for it.
2: No, you don't. You can't swim against that current. Keep calling. Hey, Sarah!
7: Darko!

And that leaves Sonny and Buddy helpless in a boat in the raging torrent of the river. What would you do if you were in their place? Well, our little heroes have escaped from some tight places, but this looks mighty serious.

0: Here, do you know something? If you stop eating bird's eye beef burgers and eat these cheap ones...
1: All right.
0: You'll save Mum enough money to buy me a Leeds United tracksuit.
1: Fantastic.
0: I mean, they look the same, don't they?
1: Might look the same, but they don't taste the same.
0: Ah, you can't tell the difference.
1: Well, I can. The cheap one's yours.
2: Bird's eye. Somehow other beef burgers just don't taste the same.
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1: To the editor, from Tintin, famous boy reporter. Subject, treasure hunt. On a secret voyage in search of treasure, I set off with Snowy and my trusty friend, Captain Haddock. But the sea would not be our only enemy. And before embarking, we would have to deal not only with a mad professor, but also the greed of others.
2: Thunder and typhoon! Billions of blue glistening barnacles! They're all alike, these journalists. Look here, Tintin. Read this.
1: The forthcoming voyage of the trawler Sirius is arousing speculation in seafaring circles. Despite the close secrecy which is being maintained, our correspondent understands that the object of the voyage is nothing less than the search for the hoard of the pirate Red Rackham.
2: See?
1: Tintin, the famous reporter whose sensational intervention... in the bird case, recently made headline news, and his friend, Captain Haddock, have discovered the exact resting place of the unicorn sunk at the end of the 17th century by Sir Francis Haddock.
2: Journalists, they're always the same. We could have done without this publicity.
1: You're right, Captain.
3: They could have at least mentioned my name.
2: There's no telling the sort of damage this could do.
1: Excuse me.
4: I'm Red Rackham, he's all the same.
5: Here's the family tree!
2: Leave this to me. So, you're all descendants of Red Rackham, are you? Good. Well, I'm a descendant of Sir Francis Haddock, who blew up Red Rackham and his pirates to smithereens. And there are times, blithering barnacles, when my ancestors fighting blood against the boys. Come on, you freshwater fire! Fancy best people, best jelly to you! There you are. That's got rid of that gang of thieves.
1: Well done.
2: Oh, not another.
6: I'd like to speak to Mr. Tintin.
2: Why? No doubt your name happens to be Red Rackham.
6: Yes?
2: No, I'm asking if you're called Red Rackham.
6: Oh.
2: What's your name?
6: Please, speak a little louder. I'm a little hard of hearing.
2: Your name? You hear what I say?
6: I've gone away. What a pity. Well, never mind. I'll come again. I particularly want to speak to Mr. Tintin and him himself.
1: I'm Tintin. What do you want?
6: Ah!
7: Mr. Tintin, they told me you were away. I'm delighted to meet you. My name is Calculus, Cuthbert Calculus.
1: Oh?
7: No, Calculus, Cuthbert Calculus. Mr. Tintin, I understand you are setting off on a search for treasure. That's nice, but have you considered the sharks?
1: The sharks?
7: No, young man, I'm talking about the sharks. I expect you intend to do some diving, in which case beware of sharks.
1: But
7: don't you agree? I've invented a machine for underwater exploration, and it's shark-proof. If you'll come to my house with me, I'll show it to you.
1: I'm very sorry, but...
7: No, it's not far, less than 10 minutes.
1: I'm afraid I'm very busy.
7: Well,
1: and
7: of course, certainly your friend can come through.
1: It's no good. There's no time.
7: That's fine. Well, good. That's settled. We'll leave at once.
6: I'm so glad you agreed to come. It's in here.
1: Oh, it's certainly an impressive room. You can tell he's an inventor.
2: You can tell he's got a screw loose.
7: No, it's just over here, suspended from the ceiling.
3: Why doesn't he invent a hearing aid?
7: As you can see for yourselves, it's a kind of small submarine. It is powered by an electric motor and has oxygen supplies for half an hour's diving.
1: Amazing. It's exactly the same shape as a shark.
7: On the contrary, you climb into it... Oh, like this. Understand it. It's sabotage. Someone has sabotaged my machine.
3: It seems the prof isn't the only one with a screw loose. It's broken in half.
1: We're extremely sorry, Professor Calculus. Extremely sorry, but your machine will not do.
7: For two, you'd like a two-seater.
1: No, Professor Calculus. I said your machine will not do for us.
7: Oh, good. Well, gentlemen, that's agreed. I'll make another smaller one. It will be ready in 8 days' time.
1: At last, we're on our way, Snowy, and in under 8 days.
8: Perhaps we should celebrate escaping the mad professor with some of Captain Haddock's whiskey.
1: And now we're searching for the sign of the Eagle's Cross.
2: Ah, Tintin! Look here. Just received a radio message.
1: Port Commander to Captain Sirius. Reduce speed. Motorboat coming out to meet you? What can this mean? Oh, look! Here it comes!
2: Let's have the binoculars. Can't quite see the passenger. That better not be Professor Calculus. We certainly gave him the slip.
9: Thompson and Thompson? What are you here for?
10: Coming with you.
2: Coming with us? Blistering barnacles. We might as well have brought the professor.
10: Thank you, Captain. But we're not here for scientific purposes. To be precise, we are here to protect you.
8: Oh, I feel much safer now.
9: Protect us? Is someone threatening us?
10: You are in great danger. Max Burr, the evil antique stealer, managed to give two policemen the slip when he was being taken for questioning.
8: Two policemen, eh? Not called Thompson and Thompson by any chance?
9: Great snakes. And after all we did to put him behind bars.
10: And last night, he was seen skulking near the Sirius. He may try to take his revenge.
2: Just let him cry and he'll run himself up against a helicopter.
10: Maybe. But anyway, now we are aboard, you'll be able to feel that you're perfectly safe. There'll be no fishing going on.
8: To be precise, there'll be no fish.
11: Well, it's been a long day, Captain. Good night.
2: Good night.
9: Snowing. Now, where did I put my key? Crumbs, it's the two detectives. What's going on here?
10: It's him. He's stolen my pillow. Not true. It's him. He picked up one of my blankets.
9: Aren't you ashamed at your age, quarrelling over such trifles? Now, that's all over, isn't it?
10: Yes, Tintin.
9: That's better. Good night. Out of bed. Something's odd, though.
2: Millions of blistering blue blasted barnacles!
9: What's the matter, Captain?
2: The matter? Blistering barnacles! My bottle of whiskey vanished!
9: Vanished? Someone must be worried about your health.
2: Oh, ha ha! You can laugh, but if I catch the crook, he's in for a rough time.
9: Oh, we'll investigate it in the morning. Now let's go to bed. I'm dead tired. Good night.
11: It doesn't make sense.
9: Blankets, whiskey.
11: Something's definitely not right.
2: Help! Help! Tintin! Come quickly! Don't have a moment to lose!
9: What's the matter?
2: Oh, Lord! Thunder and bombs! There's a typhoon in the hold! I mean, bomb-bursting barnacles of blisters about to explode! No! Bomb! There's a bomb in the hold! I went to open this case of whiskey. There was a bomb there instead.
9: Easy does it.
2: Be careful. No, don't open it.
9: I must. We've got to get to the bottom of this.
2: Well.
9: I can't tell.
2: Oh, don't touch it.
9: I have no choice, Captain.
2: Our Father, who art in heaven.
9: This is just steel casing and steel plates.
2: Steel casing? Well, you're right, by thunder. It's not a bomb after all.
9: Definitely not. Look, we'll open another case.
2: Blistering barnacles, more steel cases.
9: And in this one?
2: Steaming blood, all my crates. There's not a drop of whiskey aboard. If I catch the monster who played this trick on us, I'll have his liver for breakfast.
9: Hello, boys.
2: Tintin! Snow is all over the place.
12: Oh, you missed a wonderful party.
9: Great snakes. Why, he's drunk. Snowy, what have you done?
2: My whiskey and a dog?
12: Give us a kiss.
2: He can't have drunk it all.
9: Pooh, your breath stinks. Now, come on. Show us where you found the bottle.
12: You're all right. You want a drink as well?
2: Look, there's whiskey all over the deck.
9: Snowy? See? The bottle must have been smashed near that lifeboat. Let's investigate.
2: If I ever catch the culprit...
12: What's the problem, boys?
9: Listen. Someone's asleep in the lifeboat.
2: Impossible. The lashings are secure. At least blistering barnacles and lashings are free on this side. There is someone in it. Done!

0: hold for the rest of the voyage on dry bread and water. My whiskey! Where's my whiskey?
1: It's on board, of course.
0: It's on board. It's on board. Heaven be praised.
1: Naturally, it's in separate pieces.
0: Separate pieces? My whiskey in separate pieces?
1: Of course, it is a little smaller than the first one, but nevertheless, it was too big to pass unnoticed, so I had to dismantle it and pack all the parts into pieces.
0: Dismantle it? What about the whiskey out of the cases? Tell me, is it still ashore?
1: That's right, the night before. You see, the cases were still on the quay, ready to be embarked. I took out all the bottles they contained and put the pieces of my machine in their place.
0: Oh, you wretch! In the right, this abominable snowman! I'll throw you overboard! Overboard! Overboard!
1: Thank
0: you, hear me?
1: Captain, thank you very much. Oh, it is just what I expected from you. Such a kind welcome. You'll see. You won't regret it.
0: A month at sea, 31 long, drinkless days, and finally we've reached the position indicated on the parchment. We should see soon the island where the unicorn sank.
2: Isn't the island marked on any charts?
0: No, it's too small. Come up on deck. We'll try and spot it. I can't see anything yet, can you?
3: Nothing.
4: Crikey! Look at the Thompson sailor suits. I didn't know there was a pantomime on the island.
5: Good morning, Captain. Can you see anything?
0: Not yet. But there's a bottle of champagne for the first one to sight land. Now.
5: What's the name of the island?
0: Oh, how should I know? It's not marked on any of the charts.
5: But you're sure we're near it.
0: Positive. I plotted the position yesterday at noon.
5: But I suppose you made a mistake in your calculation.
0: A bit mistake in my calculation, did I? All right, they're on the table in my cabin. Go and check them if you want.
1: Tell me, Captain, was there a fish jumping out of the water just now?
0: No, it was a grand piano.
1: I didn't think it could have been a fish.
5: You must forgive me, Captain, but there really is a little mistake in your calculations.
0: Oh,
5: look,
0: yes. This
5: is where we are exactly.
0: Oh, yes, you're right. I have made a mistake. Gentlemen, please take off your hats.
5: Well, why must we take off our hats, Captain?
0: To pray, of course.
5: Why? Is it Sunday already?
0: No, gentlemen, because according to your calculations, we are now standing in the middle of Westminster Abbey.
6: Land ahoy!
0: There it is, at last! Our treasure island!
2: It's magnificent.
0: A bottle of champagne for that man! When we get back. Too late to go ashore this evening. We'll drop anchor and tomorrow we'll explore the island. In! Out! In! Out! That's it, gentlemen. You've taken to rowing like a fish to water.
5: This is part of a detective job. To be precise, nor did I.
2: I wonder if the island is inhabited.
4: I wonder if there are any nice juicy bones.
0: Well, here we are. They even stop rowing now, just when you're halfway up the beach. Well, I'm off to reconnoiter.
4: Whereabouts is that?
2: Snowy, go and look for some bones. Right, off we go.
0: Kinder, look over here.
7: What have you found, Captain?
0: The remains of the jolly boat. You remember the one Sir Francis Haddock came ashore in. This certainly proves we're near our goal. Red Rackham's treasure is out there, somewhere at the bottom of the sea. Now then, let's see if the island holds any other clues for us.
2: It's a kind of mini jungle.
0: Imagine living here for 2 years.
5: We must keep our eyes peeled. We must peel our eyes.
2: Look there.
5: My word. An idol.
2: Yes, an idol, but it's incredible. The pipe, the bottle of rum. It's meant to be Sir Francis Haddock. And look at that mouth. His voice must have made an enormous impression on the natives. I can just imagine their faces the first time they heard him shout, "Ration my rum!"
0: Who shouted like that?
2: What? Wasn't it you?
0: No, it wasn't me.
8: Thundering typhoons!
0: Thundering typhoons!
2: It can't be Sir Francis Haddock.
5: This island is haunted, Captain.
8: I've got the book!

0: yourself, you gibbering ghost.
1: Up there, Captain. Look, parrots.
0: Blistering barnacles, parrots.
1: Yes, parrots. From generation to generation, your ancestors' vocabulary has been handed down.
0: Thundering typhoon! Where, you troglodyte? Cannibal! Cannibal! Ah, copycat! Blistering barnacles!
2: Blistering barnacles!
0: Ah, shut up!
1: Well, at least we know the island is uninhabited. Find any bones on the beach, Snowy?
3: Oh, only the odd skull and a couple of wooden legs.
0: And we've got ourselves rather a nice idol at that.
4: We are not allowed to be idle, to be precise.
0: Come on, get your facts into it. Oh, what pleasant visions haunt me as I gaze upon the sea. The old romantic legends, all my dreams come back to me.
1: Look out, the shark!
0: Thundering typhoon! It almost had my hand off.
1: Look, there's another!
0: There!
1: No, Captain, I'm beginning to think Professor Calculus's machine may come in handy after all.
0: You made up your mind, then?
5: Yes, the Professor has explained exactly how this machine works.
1: It'll be all right, Snowy.
6: Oh, I forgot to tell you. Your oxygen supply will last for half an hour. When you locate the wreck, press the little red button on the left of the instrument panel. That releases a small canister underneath the machine. It gives off thick smoke when it comes into contact with water. That will show us where the wreck lies.
1: A little red button. Right.
6: No, not white. Red. A little red button. Have you got it?
5: Here we go, then.
6: Good, well, goodbye, and good luck!
0: Yes, good luck!

0: go.
1: I'd rather be going up.
0: Oh, this is fun, eh, Snowy?
1: No.
0: There's the bottom.
1: Golly, what a lot of water.
0: Hello? What's the matter? The engine stopped. We aren't moving anymore.
1: I'll pretend I didn't hear that.
0: It looks as if our propeller is entangled in the weeds.
1: Oh, I never was good at pretending.
0: We'll try and free ourselves by going into reverse. Oh, it's no good. The propeller is completely jammed. And the engine stalled. Well, Snowy, my boy, how do we get out of this one?
2: Look! Look, smoke! He's found the wreck of the unicorn.
3: There, Professor Calculus, look! Smoke!
4: It was sight. He's found the wreck!
5: Oh, Captain, look there, look. He's found the wreck.
0: Patience, Snowy. It won't be long before someone rescues us.
2: I say, Professor, you're an excellent oarsman.
5: No, it's an underwater viewing instrument. Just keep looking through it and you'll see the wreck.
2: Yeah, why hasn't Tintin come up?
5: Yeah, well, that's as may be, but I was a great sportsman in my youth.
2: No. Thunder and typhoons, that's not the wreck, it's Tintin.
5: Oh, wonderful. Quick, let me look.
2: Oh, Columbus, the propeller is fouled by weeds. How can we save him?
5: Really, Captain, your eyes have deceived you. It's not the wreck, it's Tintin. Oh. He can't resurface.
2: What can we do?
5: Yes, perhaps we could, but Tintin's only got 5 minutes of oxygen left.
2: Oh,
5: by
2: no.
5: The time we got a diver equipped and ready, Tintin would be dead.
2: Dead?
5: I've got an idea. Take the anchor used for mooring the buoy.
2: What, the anchor? What, this?
5: Yes, that's right.
2: What
5: yes.
2: For?
5: Well, that's quite right. We'll try to hook it onto the submarine, then we'll pull on the rope until the weeds break.
0: And do not they hurry? It's getting more and more difficult to breathe. Come on.
1: And I don't want to end up as fish.
0: It's an anchor. They're going to hook us. Quick, empty the ballast tanks. That'll help.
5: He's emptied the barrel tanks to lighten the submarine.
2: Oh, good.
5: Next to the left, Captain. Yes, good. Now, pull for goodness sake, pull.
2: Thunder and typhoons, I'm trying to. What do you think I'm doing, playing the cornet?
5: Yes, this is no time to be taking a swim.
2: Blistering barnacles!
5: I can see her. She's coming up.
2: Float! Thundering typhoon!
5: Oh, that's any second now.
2: I can't wait!
0: If it wasn't for you and the Professor, I wouldn't be alive now, Captain.
2: Oh, all in a day's work, Tintin.
5: Ah, but it did work, Captain, and here's the proof. You see, it's just as I said, weeds.
2: Oh, really? I thought they were weeds.
1: Weeds or no weeds, I don't set foot in that thing again.
6: Fine, get it ready. Snowy and I are setting out again immediately.
0: We're sure to find the unicorn this time, Snowy.
1: I'm very pleased for you.
2: Let's hope he doesn't run into any more trouble.
5: Captain, I've bad news for you.
2: Bad news for me, eh?
5: No bad news for you. Very bad. I'm afraid the unicorn is not here. Look.
2: What's that gadget?
5: Yes, you're quite right. It's a mechanical pendulum. I've taken up the study of divining, and I've arrived at the conclusion I just gave you.
2: Yeah, all from that watch-it, you jest.
5: Yes, much further west. You'll see, my pendulum will begin swinging from east to west.
2: Oh.
5: Look, it started. You'll see, it's swinging westwards. The unicorn's treasure will be found in that direction. Over there.
2: You daft old fool, look! Coxswain! Steer due east!
1: Captain, speak! No!
2: There's the submarine surfacing! Oh, this time we've got it! Hurrah!
7: How about this, then?
2: Coxswain! The casket! Ah, Red Rackham's treasure! Red Rackham's treasure! Here it is now! Oh, that's not easy to open it. It's all rusted up.
5: It's probably the rack.
2: Got it! Billions. A bilious, blue, blistering barnacle.
6: What is it?
2: A thundering typhoon. It's not the treasure.
6: These are old documents. Half eaten away by damp.
5: What are these, then?
2: Documents. Fine. What am I supposed to do with documents? Can I drink them?
6: Come now, Captain. Don't lose heart. We'll continue our search.
2: Oh, what's the use?
4: That's it. I've got it. These are old documents.
6: And so for 3 weeks we searched night and day, and still Red Rackham's treasure eluded us. Perhaps the Professor's pendulum had been telling the truth. Could it have been that Sir Francis had taken the treasure with him when he left the island? We would never know. In a month we arrived home. 2 days later, sitting in my apartment...
7: Good morning, Tintin.
8: Ah, it's Mr. Supersonic Hearing. Hello, Professor. What brings you here?
7: Very well, thank you. And you? I've come to bring you the documents.
8: The documents? What documents?
7: No, the documents we found in the casket. Don't you remember? Oh, here, look. For the remainder of the voyage home, I tried to piece them together, sticking the fragments on sheets of paper. Some are illegible. Others, like this one, are comparatively easier to decipher. I believe this one will interest the captain particularly.
6: Charles II, by ye grace of God, King of England, desiring to reward our trusty and beloved knight, Sir Francis Haddock.
2: For his devoted service, hereby grant and bestow our royal manor of Marlinspike Hall. Thunder and typhoon to my dreaming, it's Marlinspike Hall. Marlinspike, where Max Vernon, my family estate. Oh, it's fantastic!
6: And what's more, as the Bird Brothers have a new home at His Majesty's pleasure, the estate must be up for sale. Captain, you must buy it back.
2: Buy it back, yes. With what? Hey-ho! If only we'd found the treasure!
6: Oh, that's true. We need some money.
7: Captain, look, you see, it says Marlinspike Hall is your new ancestral home.
2: Oh, Mr. Lightning Brain, no money, you hear? No treasure, no money!
7: Funny? What's so funny?
2: Oh, funny. Money! Dough, cash, mazuma, you deaf old goat!
7: I heard that, Haddock. It's quite unworthy of you. Yes, money. The government have paid me a large sum from the patent of my submarine. Thanks to you, I was able to try it out. So I thought I'd buy you your new home. If only you'd listen properly.
2: What?
6: All's well that ends well. You haven't found the treasure, but you've got back your family estate.
2: Oh, it's magnificent!
9: I hope it's going to be big enough for you, Captain.
6: I must say I'm glad you've decided to keep Nestor on here as butler, even if he did work for the Bird Brothers.
2: Oh, well, he's part of the furniture. What a wonderful house it is. Hey, what about these famous cellars you talked about? Where are they?
6: Come with me. I'll take you there.
2: Thundering typhoon! What a lot of junk!
6: Oh, yes. The Bird Brothers use this as a storeroom. Look. That's St. John the Evangelist. We must be in an old chapel. What do you think of it?
2: Oh, incredible.
4: Spooky.
6: Wait. It's queer. I wonder...
2: What?
6: Hooray! The Eagle's Cross! And then shines forth the Eagle's Cross. There it is. The Eagle's Cross.
2: Where? I can see a cross, but where's the eagle?
6: There, in front of you. Yes, there, the statue of St. John the Evangelist, who's always depicted with an eagle of Patmos after the island where he wrote his revelations.
9: Oh, smart Alec.
6: Now, let's move this. There's a globe of the world at his feet.
2: And an eagle, you're right.
6: And look, there's a mark on the globe just where the island is. Oh, great snakes. When I push it with my finger... The island moves.
2: It's coming back. Oh, Lord, look inside. And the treasure. Oh, great glittering treasures. It's Red Rackham's barnacle.
6: What? It's stupendous. Stupendous. So, Sir Francis had a did take the treasure with him when he left the unicorn. And to think we were looking for it halfway across the world when all the time it was lying here right under our very noses.
8: Oh, but don't bone.
2: say now, my friends? All's well that ends well, eh?
6: I always knew it'd all turn out for the best.
7: Just as I always said, more to the west.
2: Yes, yes, yes. But I said all's well that ends well. Don't you agree?
7: Your maritime gallery, I think it's very successful. As for the figurehead of the unicorn, quite remarkable. The tourists seem to like it.
2: Yes, that's... But I was saying that our adventures had a happy ending. They ended, and happily.
7: No, thank you. Never between meals.
2: Oh, no. He's at it again. Blistering particles. All's well that ends well. All's well that ends well.
7: Without any doubt, but this is just the moment to quote that old saying, all's well that ends well.

I came across Mr. Kipling in the meadow by the church. If I've painted that spire once, he said, I've painted it a dozen times. He offered me an apple pie. An artist needs inspiration, he explained. Golden shortcrust pastry, delicious apple filling, and just the right amount of sugar sprinkled on top. But then, when it comes to the little details, Mr. Kipling does have an exceedingly good eye.

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2: Kraft presents The Great Gildersleeve. Yeah.

0: Cheese Company, who also bring you Bing Crosby every Thursday night, present each week at this time Harold Perry as the Great Gildersleeve, written by John Wheat. We'll hear from the Great Gildersleeve in just a moment. Christmas is still in most of our minds these days, but after all, food is something we have to think about the year round. So even though the Christmas festivities are still going on in many of your homes, let me say a word about parquet margarine, the delicious spread for bread made by Kraft. You really should know about parquet margarine, especially in times like these, because parquet margarine is so economical and so downright good-tasting, too. Yes, parquet is the margarine with a very special flavor. It's so delicate and appetizing, so wholesome and good. Just try parquet spread on bread or rolls, and you'll quickly see what I mean. You see, parquet is the margarine that's made by Kraft, and you know that Kraft is famous for fine quality foods. And remember, parquet is wholesome and nutritious, an excellent energy food that contains vitamin A. So order parquet tomorrow. Just ask for parquet, P-A-R-K-A-Y. Parquet margarine, made by Kraft. Well, Christmas is over, New Year's is 4 days off, and in that lull that comes between the two, we find the Great Gildersleeve, as he lingers at the breakfast table, trying to get up enough steam to drag himself down to the office. From Leroy comes the old refrain.
1: What can I do, Unc? Huh? What can I do?
2: Leroy, how can you say that?
3: It's only 3 days after Christmas.
1: I know, but I don't know what to do.
2: That's ridiculous. You've got all those presents.
3: You've got your erector set?
2: Yes, go make something.
1: What?
2: I don't know what. Do I have to tell you what to make?
1: Well, if you just let me use my chemistry set, I can really...
2: No, for the last time, no.
1: Well, there you are.
2: I've told you, you're not to use that unless I'm around to supervise it.
1: Gosh, what's the use of having a chemistry set?
2: It's too old for you, Leroy. I'm sorry now that I bought it. I wish I'd gotten you 2A instead of a 4B.
1: Yeah, but I'll be careful.
2: It's too late. You've already burned a hole in my desk and smelled up the whole house.
3: And made a nasty brown stain on the rug.
2: Brown? What's that? I hadn't heard about that.
1: Well, nothing. I just did what it said in the book.
2: That's what I mean. You've no judgment. Out of the whole book, the first thing you had to make was a stink bomb. Now you can just find something else to play with.
1: Give me a chemistry set and won't let me make anything. This.
3: You've got other things, Leroy. What about that wood-burning set?
2: Yeah, go burn some wood.
1: I don't want to.
2: Young man, you do what I tell you to. Go burn an Indian head or something and stop pestering me. Haven't you got any homework or anything you can do?
3: Yes, how about that theme?
1: You keep out of this, Marge.
2: What theme?
3: Leroy's supposed to write a theme for his English class the day he gets back to school.
1: All right for you.
3: How I spent my Christmas vacation. Griping.
1: Yeah, that's not it at all.
2: Well, whatever the theme is, Leroy, you better get at it. This is an ideal time for it. What's the topic?
1: Oh, it's corny.
2: Yeah, corny? What is it?
1: My New Year's resolutions.
2: What's corny about that? I think it's a very good idea.
1: Are you kidding? Who makes resolutions anymore? Jack Benny.
2: Well, you could do with a few, young man.
1: Why don't you write the theme for me, then?
2: I could write a book. Resolved, one, I will not come to the table without first washing my hands.
1: I washed them.
2: Two, I will not consider my hands washed until I clean my nails.
1: All right, who had the nail brush last? Pickle Puss.
3: I did not.
2: Three, I will not be rude to my sister.
1: Four, my sister will not be rude to me.
2: Five? No, four. I will not leave any roller skates on the front stoop again. And if I do, my dear Uncle Mort will lick the daylights out of me. Five, I will always keep my shoes tied. Six, I will always tuck in my shirt tails. Seven, I will give up the idea of the expression, are you kidding?
1: Are you kidding?
2: And eight, just for that, you can go and get to work on that theme right now.
1: Well, I was only kidding, huh?
2: Well, I'm not. Get busy.
1: Okay. Can't even make a joke around here.
2: I don't know what's the matter with kids these days. They have all these things, fancy erector sets, electric trains, electric wood-burning outfits. They can't think of anything to do but hang around and pester their elders. When I was a boy, we didn't have any of those things.
3: And what did you used to do, Uncle Mort?
2: Hang around and pester my elders. But I had a better excuse.
1: Here's the paper, Unc. Thought you might like to read the morning paper.
2: Oh, thank you, Leroy. Exceedingly thoughtful of you.
1: Oh, not at all.
2: You're not forgetting about the theme.
1: Oh, no, no.
2: Yes, don't. Well, listen to this in the paper. Summerfield to have war plant.
3: What else does it say?
2: Summerfield Rat Trap Company converts to arms production. By George, now we're getting someplace. that the rat's weight will exterminate the Japs first. After 23 years of building better mouse traps, Washington has finally beaten the path to the door of the Summerfield Trap Company. It was revealed today upon arrival of Leonard P. Brody of the WPB, ordnance expert and right-hand man to Donald Nelson. Well, Brody will consult with civic leaders today about plans for the immediate expansion and conversion of the plant. You see his picture standing here with the mayor.
3: Trust his honor to get his picture taken with anybody from Washington.
2: Yeah, I suppose Brody will be wanting to see me, too, as water commissioner. Those plants use plenty of water. Maybe I'd better be getting down to the office.
4: Here's the mail, Mr. Gildersleeve. Still getting Christmas cards, it looks like.
2: No time for the mail now, Bertie. You got to get down to the office and see a man from Washington.
4: Oh.
2: If there's any mail for me, just leave it on my desk.
4: Yes, sir. There's a letter here from Savannah, Georgia.
2: Savannah?
3: Why, it must be from Mrs. Ransom. Well, just leave it on his desk, Bertie.
2: Yeah, here, give it to me.
4: Yes, sir. What do you know? She's got the stamp on upside down.
1: Oh, let's see it. I love coffee, I love tea.
5: Leroy?
1: I love the girls, and the girls love me.
5: Give me that.
1: Marge, catch.
5: Leroy?
1: Better give it to him, Leroy.
6: Oh, you want it? Here you are, Uncle.
2: Well, it is from Savannah. I don't know what she'd be writing to me about, I'm sure.
3: Why don't you open it and read it, Uncle Marge?
6: Yeah, out loud.
2: Will you two kindly mind your own business? I'll read my own letters in my own way and in my own good time. Well, what's this on the back of it? S-W-A-K. What does that mean?
3: As if you didn't know.
2: I don't.
6: Oh, for Pete's sake, Unc.
2: Well, if you know what it means, tell me. S-W-A-K.
6: Some women are crazy.
2: Leroy, you find something to do and find it quickly before I lose my temper.
6: Okay, Unc, only kidding.
2: Yes, I know. Marjorie, can you tell me what S-W-A-K means?
3: Well, if you must know, Uncle Mort, S-W-A-K on a letter means... sealed with a kiss.
2: Yeah, I don't believe it.
3: Is there a lipstick mark on the flap?
2: No.
3: Let me see.
2: No.
3: All right.
2: You'll pardon me if I read this.
3: Oh, yes, yes, of course. What does she say, Uncle Mort?
2: She says the weather's fine.
3: Oh, good.
2: Well, well, well.
3: Weather getting worse?
2: Yeah, would you mind not interrupting?
4: Can I clear away the dishes, Mr. Gildersleeve?
2: Oh, for heaven's sakes. Yes, Bertie, I'm finished.
6: Can I play with the chemistry set if I get Piggy to help me, Unc? Can I?
2: Oh, where can I go to...
6: Can I use the chemistry set if Piggy is with me?
2: Leroy, I don't care what you do. Blow yourself to pieces if you like, but don't bother me about it. I'm going upstairs. There. On any piece around here, you have to lock yourself in. Now. Sealed with a kiss. Smells good, too. My own dear Throckmorton, just a line to say thank you, thank you, thank you for your gorgeous Christmas present, but just arrived by air mail. Santa was very good to little Leela this year, but of all the presents I received, yours was the one I loved the most. How do you like that, Hooker, you old goat? How did you ever guess that passion flower is my favorite perfume? Oh, I just guessed. I have been having a perfectly marvelous time here in Savannah with teas in my honor and eggnog parties and whatnot. Life has been just a round of dances, and I've met some of the most attractive men. But I do miss you terribly. The other night I had the sweetest dream about you. Yes, who's there?
4: It's me, Mr. Gildersleeve, Bertie.
2: What is it, Bertie?
4: I'm sorry to disturb you, Mr. Gildersleeve, but the laundry man's here. This is clean sheet day. Can I get sheets off your bed?
2: All right, Bertie. No privacy anyplace.
4: Won't be but a minute, Mr. Gildersleeve. Now, be right out of here.
2: Take your time. I'll go in here.
4: Just a minute before you do. Let me get the bath mat out of there.
2: Well, let it go. I'll go somewhere else.
4: Oh, you won't be in my way, Mr. Gildersleeve.
2: No, but you'll be in mine. I'll go downstairs. This house has as much privacy as a bus. There's a room in the whole place where there isn't somebody reading over your shoulder. Well, I'll try the den. I suppose there's a convention in here. This is more like it. Let's see now. But I do miss you terribly. The other night, I had the sweetest dream about you.
5: Uncle Mort, do you like me in navy blue?
2: Huh? Yes, it's all right with me.
5: But you don't really like me.
2: Well, if you say so. Where was I now?
5: I don't really think it does anything for me.
2: The other night, I had the sweetest dream
5: about... I say I don't think it does anything for me.
2: Maybe you're right.
5: You know, I've just about decided I never did like this suit from the day I bought it.
2: What'd you buy it for, then?
5: Uncle Mort, you're not looking at me.
2: Young lady, I'm in my private den trying to read a letter.
5: Oh, you don't have to be so cross. I don't know what's come over you. You haven't been yourself lately. Not since Mrs. Ransom left.
2: Well, Mrs. Ransom has nothing whatever to do with it. I'll thank you to keep her out of it. She'd merely like to be left alone with her for a few moments. I mean with her letter.
5: Well, close your door. Nobody will bother you.
2: Well, it's too late now.
5: Where are you going?
2: I'm going down in the cellar, where I hope to enjoy the privacy of the coal bin, if nobody has any objections. Who left the light on down here?
1: It's me, Aunt. I'm using it.
2: Oh, Leroy, what are you doing down here?
1: This is my chemical laboratory.
2: I'll give up. I'll go down to the office. I beg your pardon.
7: Why don't you watch where you're going?
2: Oh, I'm sorry. I was reading a letter. I didn't see you.
7: Why don't you read your letters at home?
2: Yeah, why don't I? I could tell you why, brother. Oh, well. She called me her own dear Throckmorton, and she sealed it with a kiss.
8: Gildy! Hey, Gildy!
2: Oh, hello, Judge.
8: Give you a lift downtown?
2: Just as far as the barbershop, if you will, Judge.
8: No trouble at all, Gildy. Climb in.
2: Well, this is really a pleasure, Judge.
8: Pleasure's all mine. I stopped by your house just now, but Marjorie said you'd just left.
2: Well, it was such a fine day, I just thought I'd walk down to the office today.
8: Well, if you really want to walk, I can let you out.
2: No. I've had enough. You can overdo a thing like this. Well, how have you been, Jack?
8: Just fine, Gildy, just fine. How have you been?
2: Oh, fine.
8: That's fine. Fine day, isn't it?
2: Yes, yeah, fine.
8: You're looking well.
2: Never better. You look pretty chipper yourself.
8: I can't complain. And you...
2: There must be a way out of this.
8: Well, I got to get downtown and see a man who just came in from Washington.
2: Oh, you mean that fellow from Donald Nelson's office, Brody?
8: Yep. Sent for me to talk over some of the problems on the plant. It's going to be a great thing for Summerfield, Gildy.
2: Yes, it is. He'll probably be wanting to see me sometime today.
8: Well, here you are, Gildy.
2: Oh, thanks very much, Judge.
8: Oh, by the way, Gildy.
2: Yes, Horace?
8: Heard from Leela Ransom since she left.
2: Why do you want to know?
8: Oh, I'm just wondering.
2: Well, don't. You're wasting your time.
8: Yeah? What makes you think so?
2: Because I had a letter from her this morning.
8: Congratulations. So did I.
2: You did?
8: Yep. Gildy, maybe you could tell me something.
2: What?
8: What does S-W-A-K mean?
2: Oh!
0: Fred Gildersleeve will be with us again in a few seconds. We all make good resolutions on New Year's Day, so here's one for you good homemakers listening in. 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

0: Now let's return to the great Gildersleeve, whom we find a few minutes later reclining in a chair at the barber shop while Floyd does a little trimming of his mustache.
1: Yeah. Floyd, never let a woman get a hold on you.
2: You're telling me.
1: She'll lure you and trick you and make you wish you'd never been born.
2: Brother, you're talking to a guy that married one. And I'm here to tell you, last week we went over to her family's house for Sunday dinner. Well, sir, from the time we started to the time we got back, all I hear from her is...
1: Floyd, I'm in no mood for any domestic sagas just now. Do you mind?
2: Not at all. Not at all. Say, it's too bad you didn't get here a few minutes earlier.
1: Why?
2: I bet you'd give a lot to know who I just finished shaving right in this very chair where you are.
1: Who?
2: Well, some fella, I don't know his name, Brady, something like that. Government man. Keep it under your hat, but I hear he's right-hand man to Donald Nelson.
1: Why keep it under your hat? It's all over the newspapers. It's in the indicator.
2: Yeah, I haven't read it.
1: Tell me, what kind of a fellow is he?
2: Oh, he's a smart apple. You can tell that the minute you shave him. He wasn't born yesterday. He's an ordnance expert, whatever that is.
1: He knows all about guns and explosives.
2: Yeah, well, anyway, he told me some things that if I was at liberty to reveal them, you wouldn't believe them. One thing, do you know what he came out here for?
1: Why, certainly. To get the rat trap company switched over to war production.
2: Who told you?
1: The indicator. Read it. It's all in there.
2: Well, you can't believe everything you read in the newspapers.
1: You can't believe everything you hear in barbershops, either.
2: Well, I'll tell you one thing I heard. I have it on good authority from this fellow Brody that the government may spend as much as $250,000 on this plant.
1: Who told you that?
2: Well, I heard him tell Sparks, the power commissioner. Yep, $250,000. Just think of it, $250,000. That's more than I make here in a year.
1: Come on, get this thing off of me, Floyd. I've got to get to the office. If Brody's getting together with the power commissioner, he's probably been going crazy trying to get in touch with me. Ah, good morning, Miss Fitch.
3: Good morning, Mr. Commissioner.
1: Happy New Year to the mainspring of the waterworks.
3: Oh, thank you, sir.
1: Miss Fitch, have there been any important calls for me this morning?
3: There was one, Mr. Commissioner, yes.
1: I knew it.
3: The printer called about your annual report.
1: Oh.
3: Should the binding be in blue or buff?
1: What color is buff?
3: Well, a buff is between a beige and a puce.
1: Puce? Well, that's three colors I never heard of. Tell them to make it blue.
3: Yes, sir.
1: Did I have any other calls?
3: Not this morning, Mr. Commissioner. Were you expecting someone else to call?
1: Miss Fitch, I'll leave it to you. Mr. Brody's in town from the WPB in Washington. You know, Donald Nelson's department.
3: Yes. Oh, that Mr. Nelson.
1: Well, I'm glad to see you admire him, too. But this fellow Brody's here to convert the trap factory into a munitions plant. He sent for the mayor. He sent for Hooker. He sent for Sparks, the power commissioner. Does he think he can run the place without water?
3: But, of course, the rat trap factory has always been one of our biggest subscribers.
1: I know, but there isn't much water in the rat trap. They may need twice as much water as they've been getting. They may even...
3: You're right, Mr. Commissioner.
1: Yes. What's happened is that Brody's fallen into the hands of a few chiselers like Sparks and Hooker. They're trying to prevent him from seeing me.
3: Why should they do that?
1: Stupidity, that's all. I'm going to call up Brody and set him right.
3: I think you should.
1: Hand me the phone, please, Miss Fitch. What's the number of the Summerfield house?
3: 3894.
1: Thank you very much. That's the trouble with these fellows from Washington. They don't understand local conditions. Come out here and get in with the wrong crowd.
4: Summerfield House.
1: Mr. Leonard P. Brody.
4: Just a moment, please.
5: Hello?
1: Hello. This is Throckmorton P. Gildersleeve, and I'm the water commissioner of this town.
5: Yes, sir?
1: I'd just like to warn you that you're playing politics with the wrong bunch, Mr. Brody. And if I...
5: Wait a minute. I'm not Mr. Brody. I'm his assistant.
1: Oh.
5: Mr. Brody's gone out to look at the plant.
1: Oh. Well, I'll call him back later. Brody's gone out to inspect the plant. At least that's what his assistant says.
2: Hmm.
1: Maybe I ought to run out there and see him, huh? We'd go over the problem right on the ground.
3: That might be very helpful.
1: Yeah.
3: Water department, Miss Fitch speaking.
6: Mr. Gildersleeve there?
3: I'll see. Who is it, please?
6: Tell him this is Bertie and he better come quick. Something terrible has happened.
3: Just a minute. Mr. Commissioner, your cook. She says something has happened.
1: Oh. Hello? What is it, Bertie? What is it?
6: Oh, Mr. Gildersleeve, you better come down here right away and don't let no grass grow.
1: I can't, Bertie. Can't you tell me what's the matter?
6: No, sir, I can't explain it, but you better hurry home.
1: I can't do that. I've got an appointment with an important man about a new explosives factory.
6: Well, you better come, because we got an explosive factory right here.
1: What?
6: Leroy's gone and cooked up a batch of TNT or something, and it looks like it's going to go off any minute.
1: Oh, my goodness. Keep calm, Bertie. Don't let it go off till I get there.
7: Leroy, what is this, Bertie tells me?
8: It wasn't my
7: my fault, Unc. I didn't mean to do it, honest.
1: Didn't mean to do what?
7: Piggy made me do it. He dared me. He didn't tell me till after I did it.
1: Now, wait a minute. Get a hold of yourself, young man. What is it that you did?
7: I made a bottle of nitroglycerin.
1: Nonsense. You can't make nitroglycerin with a 4B chemistry set. Can you?
7: That's what Piggy said. He said it'd blow us all up.
1: Where's Piggy?
7: He beat it. He beat it the minute I did it. He was scared.
1: Oh. Well, where is the stuff?
8: That's it, right there on the table.
1: That? Why, that looks like nothing but water.
7: Don't touch it!
1: No, don't do that, Bertie!
8: Don't touch it, Mr. Gillespie. It's bad luck to touch nitroglycerine.
1: Bad luck, nitroglycerine. Come, come. Let's keep our wits now, folks. What did you make this out of, young man?
7: I don't know, Unc. There were two things, and I just poured one into the other like he told me. Piggy did. He made me do it.
1: Well, let's be sensible about this. Leroy, you get the dictionary. Let me see. Who would know about such things? Bertie, you go and phone Mr. Peavy down at the drugstore. Ask him if he'd be kind enough to drop over here.
8: Shall I tell him to...
1: Tell him nothing. Just ask him if he'd mind dropping over, that's all.
8: Yes, I'll do that.
7: Here's the dictionary, Uncle.
1: Quit shaking, Leroy. Quit shaking. Now, let's see. Probably just a lot of nonsense. Here we are. Nitroglycerin. A colorless, heavy, oily liquid. Well, it's that, all right. Of a highly explosive quality. Obtained... by mixing nitric and sulfuric acids.
7: That's what it was. Nitric and sulfuric. Those were the things.
1: Wait a minute. It explodes by percussion.
7: What does that mean?
1: The least little jar will set it off.
7: Unc, let's get out of here.
1: Not a bad idea.
8: Mr. Peavy's coming right over, Mr. Gilson.
1: Peavy, what we need is a bomb squad. Leroy, you run out and get a cop just as fast as you can go.
7: A cop?

0: Oh, thank goodness you've come, Peavy.
1: What can I do for you, Mr. Gildersleeve? Is there sickness in the house?
0: Not yet. Now, you're a druggist, Peavy. You know all about chemistry.
1: Well, I wouldn't say that.
0: We've got a little chemical problem here. I gave my nephew a chemistry set for Christmas, and I'm afraid the boy has gotten a little over his depth. In fact, he appears to have made a quantity of nitroglycerin.
1: Well, Mr. Gildersleeve, boys will be boys.
0: Yeah. But there's the stuff in that little bottle there. You think there's enough of it to do much damage?
1: Well, if it's nitroglycerin, yes. I'd say that it would easily blow out all the walls of the house and probably kill all of us at the same time. Break all the windows, too.
0: Yep. That is, if it's nitroglycerin.
1: Yes.
2: Well, I ain't staying around to find out. I'm getting out of this house.
0: Don't slam the door, Bertie.
2: Not me. I'm going out on my hands and knees praying.
0: Oh, go away. Go away, Aesop. Give the cat a boot if he bothers your peepee.
1: That's all right, Mr. Gildersleeve. I like cats. I find that cats generally like me, too. So does Mrs. Peavy.
0: No time to be standing around admiring cats, Peavy. What are we going to do about that darn bottle? How are we going to get rid of it?
1: Yeah, it does present a problem.
0: If Aesop, get down off of there. Aesop, get away from that bottle.
1: He seems to like that nitroglycerin.
0: Aesop! Nice, Aesop. He's rubbing up against it. If he knocks that thing over, good night.
1: A saucer of milk might be effective.
0: Yes. Bertie, bring us a saucer of milk, quickly.
2: I can't hear you, Mr. Gildersleeve. Besides, we ain't got no milk.
1: A plate of sardines might be good.
0: Oh, look what he's doing now. He's licking the bottle where it ran down the outside.
1: Kitty.
0: Nice, Aesop. Look at that. He's crazy about that stuff. Come on, boy. Come on. That's it. Come. There, you see, Peavy, he likes me. Come on, Aesop, old fellow. Yes. That's a nice Aesop.
1: No, I don't know that I'd pat that cat if I were you.
0: Why not?
1: He's loaded.
0: Go away, Aesop. Go away. Go away, scat. Get him off of me, somebody.
3: Here's the chief of police, Unc.
0: Oh. Chief Gates, am I glad to see you.
4: Hello, Mr. Gildersleeve. Did you send this boy out with a cock and bull story about TNT or something?
0: Nitroglycerin. There it is, right on the table there.
4: How do you know it's nitroglycerin?
1: Yeah, how do you know it isn't?
4: Well, that's a point. Let's have a look at it.
0: Don't touch it.
4: Don't shout. Slam will go off.
0: I thought you said it wasn't nitroglycerin.
4: You've got me nervous now.
0: All right. Now, how do we decide whether it is or whether it isn't?
4: I don't rightly know. This kind of a job calls for a bomb squad. We've got no bomb squad. Hey, wait a minute.
0: What?
4: There's a fellow in town from Washington who's supposed to be an ordnance expert.
0: You mean Brody.
4: That's the fellow. Come on, we'll take this stuff down to his hotel and show it to him.
0: I've been trying to see Brody all day.
4: He'll see me. Come on.
0: All right. I'll carry the cat. You carry the bottle, Chief. You got rubber heels.
5: Mr. Brody?
6: Yes, what is it, officer? Oh, who are all these people?
0: I'm Throckmorton P. Gildersleeve, Mr. Brody. I'm the water commissioner of Summerfield, and I've been trying to get in touch with you all day. I just wanted to assure you of my cooperation.
6: Oh, Mr. Gildersleeve, my assistant told me you phoned.
4: We've got a problem for you, Mr. Brody. Mr. Gildersleeve's nephew here thinks he made some nitroglycerin.
6: Is that so?
3: Yeah, but I didn't mean to do it.
6: Well, let's have a look at it before you start worrying about it.
4: Here it is in the bottle.
6: Well, there isn't enough here to do any real harm, even if it were nitroglycerin. Yeah, we'll have a look at it. Nitroglycerin.
0: You mean it isn't, huh?
6: Well, if it were nitroglycerin, I wouldn't dare do this with it. Here, catch.
0: Hey! Oh! Oh, well, it was a two-pants suit anyway.

Dear diary, quite a day, quite a day. And tomorrow will be another. I've got to go to Wistful Vista to see about some business interests I've got there. A little tax matter. Oh, well, a trip will do me good. Help to take my mind off Leela and give me a chance to use that new military brush set I got for Christmas. I'll arrive in Wistful Vista on Tuesday, and I'll be there over New Year's. That means I'll be spending New Year's Eve with my little chums, Fibber McGee and Molly. I can't think of a better way to spend it. Should

0: original music heard on this program was composed and conducted by Billy Mills. Your favorite motion picture theater will soon be showing The Great Gildersleeve, starring Harold Perry. We hope you'll see it. This is Ken Carpenter speaking for the makers of Kraft Cheese and inviting you to tune in again next week for the further adventures of The Great Gildersleeve.
1: Ladies, be good. 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
3: I'm the Comic Weekly Man, the jolly Comic Weekly Man, and I'm here to read the funnies to you happy boys and honeys. Yes, boys and girls, it's Comic Weekly time. And here I come right into your house to bring a little fun and happiness. Right out of the pages of Puck the Comic Weekly, straight into your living room,

0: Well, little Miss Honey, how are you today?
1: Oh, I'm just fine. And I'm supposed to tell you hello from four of my friends.
0: Four of them?
1: Mm-hmm. They told me to tell you that they just love the Comic Weekly.
0: Well, isn't that wonderful? What are their names?
1: Well, they're three brothers and their sister. And their names are Susie and Jean and Lenny and Bert.
0: Well, just for that, we'll have to read the funnies for them, especially today. So now here we'll read Puck the Comic Weekly in just a moment. But before we do, let's listen to this nice man. Now, here we go with Puck the Comic Weekly. And on the top of the first page, Hopalong Cassidy.
1: Oh, this is getting so exciting.
0: Oh, you bet it is. So here we go with Hopalong Cassidy.
1: Magic words for the music, please.
0: Very well, my lady. Six guns blazing as he thunders along. Give us music for Hopalong. Hoppy, California, and Lucky have miraculously escaped from the outlaw's hideout when they set it afire. They're taking Felipe toward his father's hacienda, a Spanish word for home. Sloat and his henchmen have spotted them, and they've ridden into a town called Rio Vista and have told the sheriff there that Hoppy, California, and Lucky have kidnapped Philip. The sheriff sits forward in his chair and exclaims, "You sure you saw Don Raymond's son being carted off by the three strangers?" Sloat replies,
2: "That's right, Sheriff. They lit out with a poor boy as soon as they saw us watching them."
0: The sheriff grabs his gun and heads outside saying, "We'll round up a posse. I'm deputizing you gents to point out the kidnapper's trail." First picture, second row, Hoppy, California, and Lucky are leading Felipe home. Felipe, who has lost his eyesight from being blinded by the sun, hears the sheriff's posse behind him. And he stops and says,
3: "Wait, hoofbeats coming this way, senores."
0: California looks back and sees the posse approaching and exclaims,
2: "Hey, they're behind us. Sloat's men hanged if he hasn't brought a whole gang to run us down."
0: Well, that's all Hoppy needs to hear. And in a second, Hoppy, leading Felipe's horse and his pals, are burning leather. First picture, bottom row, they come to a bend in the road. Hoppy sees a path leading through the trees, and he yells back to California, "We're splitting up. You and Lucky lead him astray. I'll try and get Felipe out of this." Hoppy, leading Felipe, gallops off into the underbrush beside the road. There, they dismount and hide in the bushes and wait for the posse to pass. As soon as the posse goes by, Hoppy and Felipe mount again and then head off down the path which leads to another road. Hoppy says, "They'll be doubling back once they discover we've tricked them. Let's clear out." They come out of the trees and seeing a wall ahead of them, last picture, Hoppy exclaims, "Ah, we're in luck. We'll be safe till night behind this wall." What Hoppy doesn't know, though, is that behind the wall stands a Mexican rancher, gun in hand, waiting for Hoppy to gallop through the gate.
1: Oh, my. That was a smart trick of Hoppy's to save Felipe. But here he's riding right into another trap, isn't he?
0: It certainly looks that way.
1: I wonder who that Mexican rancher with the gun is.
0: Well, next week we'll find out, I'm sure.
1: Ooh, this is really an exciting adventure.
0: Now shall we read Prince Valiant?
1: Oh, yes, please. And I'm sure he must be on page 3 again this week, isn't he?
0: Well, turn over the page and let's... Yes, here he is on page 3.
1: Yes, and remember, Val went to the top of the mountain to hunt for the chamois so he could get warm furs for the monks in the monastery.
0: And just as he was starting off for home, loaded down with the furs, an arrow whizzed through the air and landed at his feet.
1: And when Val looked up, he saw a lot of wild-looking men below in the valley.
0: Well, let's find out more about this. So here we go with Prince Valiant in the days of King Arthur. Hecate, Brecate, Grey Malkin, and Quince. Music romantic for a fair, fair prince. Prince Valiant looks at his late attacker, at the position of the sun, the surrounding rocks, then at the still quivering arrow at his feet, and the group of men swarming up the valley. He strings his bow, and last picture top row, with the advantage of shooting downhill, Val sends an arrow whistling toward them. A second later, they respond with a volley of arrows, but the distance is too great for accuracy. But at the price of 3 arrows, Val collects 24, and first picture next row, as his opponents still fire at him, Val quickly picks up the arrows and stuffs them in his quiver. And now, well supplied with ammunition, he loads the skins on his shoulders again and leaves the valley. He starts diagonally up the ridge, climbing over the rocks. The valley falls away below him. The barbarians try to head Val off as he passes above them, clinging to the narrow ledge and the rock wall, last picture, second row. But the steep sides of the valley and the soft snow hinder their climb, and they can't get to Val hard as they try, first picture, bottom row. Who knows what these squat men are? One of the wandering tribes, perhaps, from the distant steppes, forced ever westward by the pressure of more savage tribes to descend like birds of prey on hapless Europe. Val, up above, last picture, is finding the way has become steeper, and the melting snow makes the rock ledge more perilous. There's no place to rest. Val must go on. And a new enemy confronts him. Behind him are the savages, and below is a drop of 100 feet if he makes one single misstep. And night is coming on.
1: Chances Val takes.
0: Yes, he's in a dangerous spot, having to spend the night on a thin ledge on the mountainside.
1: He certainly is, but I'm glad he has those warm furs with him.
0: Well, we'll find out more about this next week. Now, how would you like to read Uncle Remus?
1: Oh, I'd love to read Uncle Remus, because he's my favorite.
0: Well, then, let's turn over the page and go past Little Iodine and Snuffy Smith. Then turn over another page. There, in the middle of page 7, is Uncle Remus and his Tales of Br'er Rabbit. Say the magic words with me. Hippity-hoppity, make it a habit to give us music for old Br'er Rabbit. Uncle Remus says,
4: when Br'er Rabbit was teaching school, the young'uns was getting good notions.
0: Yes, Br'er Rabbit is teaching school to some of his little rabbit friends, and he's drawn a picture on the blackboard of Br'er Fox and a rabbit. He's worked out an arithmetic problem, which says that one fox plus one rabbit equals no rabbit. This means a fox would eat the rabbit up because the fox is bigger than the rabbit. Below that, he's drawn another picture of a fox plus five rabbits equals no fox. And Br'er Rabbit says,
5: just remember, Br'er Fox ain't ever passing up no lonesome rabbit. In unity, there is strength. That's all for today, chillens.
0: And all the little rabbits dash out of school on their way home. When they get outside, one rabbit says,
5: hurry up, hurry up, I know what it is.
0: And down the road they go, following the leader. A little later, we're out on the edge of a high cliff beside an old hollow log. And the leader of the little rabbits has taken a firecracker out of the log and is about to light it. All the other little rabbits are lined up, leading from the log back to the edge of the cliff. And the leader rabbit says,
5: everybody ready?
0: And his friend replies,
5: yep, everybody in place, here it comes.
0: And the leader touches a match to the fuse. The fuse starts to burn. And quickly, last picture, top row, the rabbits hand the firecracker from one to another until it gets to the last one at the edge of the cliff, first picture, bottom row. And that little rabbit tosses the firecracker over the cliff, and it heads straight for Br'er Fox, who is sound asleep at the foot of the cliff. And a second later, there is a... And last picture, Br'er Fox, his clothes blown all to tatters, holds his aching head and moans...
6: Where in the world did that come from, Boo?
0: And Uncle Remus says,
4: club together and you get unity. Individually, you get clubbed.
1: Well, those little rabbits certainly learned their lesson well, didn't they?
0: I should say so. If you're a little fellow and you're up against a big fellow, the big fellow's apt to get you. But if you're little and you stick together with a lot of other little friends, the big fellow's going to leave you alone.
1: Yes, that's very good, because I don't like bullies.
0: No, neither do I. And now I believe it's time for Dagwood and Blondie.
1: And here they are on the first page of the second section of Puck the Comic Weekly.
0: Very well, here we go with Dagwood and Blondie. Ramafoo, ramafum, zim, zam, zombie. Conjure me music for Dagwood and Blondie. There's a knock at the door. Blondie answers it, and a workman says,
7: we're repairing the water main. We have to turn off the water for the whole street for 2 hours.
0: When Blondie tells Dagwood they won't have any water in the house for 2 hours, he exclaims,
8: but I was going to take a bath.
0: Blondie replies,
9: well, hurry up and fill the tub before they shut off the water.
0: So Dagwood dashes up to the bathroom and runs water in the tub. And he exclaims,
8: hooray, I got the tub filled just before they turned it off.
0: First picture, next row. Dagwood's in the tub, enjoying his hot bath, and he says contentedly,
8: "My nerves have been on the ragged edge. This sizzling hot bath is just what I need to soothe them."
0: Suddenly, the bathroom door opens. Cookie and her pals come in, each of them carrying a little pan. Cookie says,
10: "May I have a little water, Daddy? We're making mud pie."
0: And they scoop water

0: Cookie and her pals come in, each of them carrying a little pan. Cookie says,
1: "May I have a little water, Daddy? We're making mud pie."
0: And they scoop water out of the tub. Then out of the door they go, leaving Dagwood looking a little surprised. He settles down in the tub again. Suddenly the door opens again. The dogs come running in and jump up on the edge of the tub and begin to lap it up greedily. Blondie says,
2: "The pups are terribly thirsty, dear. Can they have a few sips?"
0: The dogs finish with their drinks and trot out of the bathroom with contented looks on their faces, leaving Dagwood looking quite disturbed. First picture next row, Blondie quickly dashes in, dips a pail in the tub and says,
2: I'll just need a bucketful to finish mopping up the kitchen.
0: And walks out of the bathroom with a smile on her face.
2: Thanks, Dagwood.
0: Leaving Dagwood looking very angry. A moment later, a neighbor lady rings Blondie's doorbell. Blondie opens the door, and the neighbor lady asks,
1: "Have you some spare water to spare, Blondie? I just started my laundry when they turned it off."
0: Blondie looks upstairs, and then... Last picture of the row, all the women of the neighborhood are running toward the Bumstead house, carrying pots and pans, because they've heard there's water in Dagwood's bathtub. First picture, bottom row, they're all upstairs in the bathroom, dipping water out of Dagwood's bathtub, as one lady says,
1: "Well, what became of Mr. Bumstead? He doesn't seem to be in the tub."
0: Well, Dagwood is hanging outside the window from the sill without any clothes on. Oh, except the bath towel around his waist. And Blondie sticks her head out and says to him,
2: "Okay, dear, you can come back in again. The ladies have all gone, and they thank you."
0: Dagwood climbs through the window mournfully. At last picture, we see him sitting in the bathtub, but you can't see any water. And as he sits there, hating people, a little boy comes in and says,
3: "May I feel my water, Mr. Bumstead?"
1: "No, there wouldn't be any left for me!"
2: That's the funniest thing you ever saw. Dagwood sitting in the bathtub without any water in it.
0: Yes, poor Dagwood. Everyone takes advantage of him.
2: Yes, and he was the only one who had sense enough to run water in the tub.
0: Mm-hmm. Well, look underneath Dagwood and Blondie.
2: Oh, it's Roy Rogers. This is a very exciting adventure.
0: Well, I'll read Roy Rogers in just a moment. But before I do, here's that nice man again with something interesting to say. Now, here we go again with Puck the Comic Weekly. And on the first page of the second section, Roy Rogers, King of the Cowboys.
2: Oh, I'm anxious to find out if Roy is well again today, because you remember last week when he went into the blacksmith shop, that convict that had escaped from Roy jumped on Roy and knocked him out.
0: And then he closed the door to the blacksmith shop and set fire to the hay inside and was going to leave Roy to burn to death.
2: But then Trigger kicked open the door and pulled Roy out with his teeth.
0: Well, now let's find out what happens with Roy Rogers, King of the Cowboys.
2: Magic words for the music, please.
0: Very well, my lady. Hi-yip-hi-yo. Now here we go with Roy and Trigger. Hi-yip-hi-yo.

0: J. Lucian Dangerfield, Roy's friend, has really put Roy on the spot. In order to get publicity in the newspaper about his Wild West show, he had told the newspaper man that Roy Rogers would deliver the escaped convict, Handels Baldwin, to the sheriff right in the ring of the show. Now, this is something Roy didn't know about. Today's the day of the big show, and Dangerfield is out front announcing.
1: Step up, folks. Behold the world's most stupendous show. See Roy Rogers in the Central Arena.
0: Roy, who has recovered from the blow on his head given him by Baldwin, rides up and says, Hey, hold everything, Dangerfield. What's the idea of this crazy story? You plumb loco? And he shows Dangerfield the front page of the Saddle Butte newspaper, which has big headlines reading, Roy Rogers promises to deliver escaped convict to sheriff at Wild West Show today. Dangerfield says proudly,
1: Yes, a sensational publicity stunt, eh, what, Roy? Oh, look at this crowd.
0: Roy replies, A fine pickle you got, I see. I don't even know where Baldwin is. But I do know that he's gunning for us both. Dangerfield exclaims,
1: Roy, you think that Handel-eared ruffian is here?
0: Roy grabs him by the arm and heads him toward the inside of the arena, saying, You get into that arena and tell the crowd that story.

0: Something you dreamed up. Dangerfield protests.
1: Oh, but my bosom friend, you can't do this to me. They'll want their money back. Oh, no, no, no, Roy. Please, no, no.
0: Last picture, top row. Handles Baldwin, who is disguised as a cowboy, sees Roy and Dangerfield walking toward the arena. And Baldwin says to himself,
2: I'll fix that bragging Rogers so that all he'll turn into the sheriff today is himself on a slab.
0: First picture, bottom row. Dangerfield is stopped beside a pen holding a huge bull, and he says,
1: Why, Roy, I've even imported the pampas killer, the world's most ferocious bull. I'll go bankrupt if the crowd demands his money back. Roy, have pity.
0: Roy replies, Get going. You should have thought of that before planting that false story in the newspaper. As Roy leads Dangerfield toward the gate, into the ring, Baldwin slips around to the pen, saying,
2: So you're the pampas killer, huh? Well, I'm going to let you show how bloodthirsty you really are. Go get Rogers.
0: And he opens the pen, freeing the bull. The bull trots out, sees Dangerfield and Roy walking into the arena, and he lets out a bellow, then gallops toward them. Somebody in the crowd yells,
3: Hey, look out! The wild bull's loose!
0: Roy turns around, last picture, sees the bull coming toward him, and exclaims, Run, Dangerfield! I gotta stop him before he hurts somebody!
4: Ferocious?
0: He certainly is, and heading straight for Roy.
4: I wonder what Roy will do to stop him.
0: It looks like the crowd will see something they didn't expect.
4: That Handel's Baldwin. I just hope that Roy scares the bull out of the ring and right for Handel's Baldwin.
0: Well, next week we'll find out more about that. Now let's turn over the page and see who's there.
4: Oh, look, it's Flash Gordon. And did you remember? He defeated the mean wizards and he was very kind to Queen Sunee.
0: Oh, he was. He destroyed the magic ray machine by which the wizard had kept everybody slaves on the planet. And he showed Queen Sunni's people how to build modern machinery.
4: And then he began to build a rocket ship, too. Queen Sunni said that he could.
0: That's right. So he'd be able to get home again.
4: Let's see what's happening now.
0: Very well. Here we go with Flash Gordon. Riga-riga-doon-doon, Saskamatash. Let's have music for heroic Flash. Flash finishes his space rocket and bids his friends farewell. He tells Dale, We'll head for Earth. It's a long trip in an untested ship, but I promised I'd take you home at last. Last picture, everything is in readiness for Flash's departure. He and Dale settle down in the cockpit of their new rocket ship, and Flash's ship blasts itself free from the small planet's gravity and drops its used-up takeoff rockets. And last picture, top row, Flash is off on the long, curving course toward Mother Earth, which he and Dale haven't seen for years. First picture, bottom row, Flash is looking through his telescopic navigation glasses. It's much later. He pauses in his star navigation and looks at Dale with quiet triumph and says, That's it, Dale. There's our Earth. And it makes Dale so happy, she begins to cry. She can't even see it, much as she wants to. As they near the Earth, Flash reaches for the rocket controls and says tensely, Fasten your belt. A meteor's crossing our path. Gravity's pulling us together. I've got to change course fast. This is a tense moment, because the meteor, which is a shooting star, falls swiftly toward them, a fiery blaze. Straight toward them it roars. Desperately, Flash pulls at the steering lever, and not a second too soon, he dodges the meteor, which falls past them toward Earth. Last picture. But all Flash's landing plans are ruined. He's plunging into the stratosphere at a speed that will quickly turn the rocket into a white-hot shooting star.
4: Does that mean he's not going to be able to land on Earth?
0: I'm afraid not. You see, when he had to change his course quickly, the atmospheric pressure sucked him out into the stratosphere, a layer of air outside the gravity pull of Earth.
4: You mean something just pulled him away out into that other air?
0: That's right, and I'm afraid it's pulled him so swiftly he can't slow his rocket ship down.
4: Well, where will he land?
0: That's something we'll find out next week.
4: Ooh, that's really exciting. I can't wait to hear about that.
0: Oh, and neither can I. Well, now...
4: Now is the time for Dick's adventures? I'm very anxious to read what's going to happen to Dick.
0: Well, Dick had brought General Lafayette and Baron DeKalb to help General Washington in his fight against the British, remember?
4: And, yes, and just as the British were about to attack, George Washington led his army to a place outside the town of Philadelphia.
0: Yes, a spot called Brandywine Creek, and there they dug in, waiting for the British attack, which is expected any minute.
4: Read quick.
0: Very well. Here we go with Dick's Adventures, and say the magic words with me. Riggity pack, kazak, kazik. Let's have music for Adventurous Dick. Dick dreams he's with Mad Anthony Wayne in Pennsylvania. Mad Anthony Wayne, one of the most famous generals of the Revolutionary War, fighting at a place called Chad's Ford on Brandywine Creek in Pennsylvania. Last picture, top row, the British seem to be preparing to smash through at Chad's Ford. But it's only a feint, because instead, Dick sees, first picture, second row, a mighty British force led by Cornwallis. He cleverly marches up the Brandywine, crosses it unseen, and makes a surprise reappearance behind the American line. Dick is dismayed when he sees the British army coming at them from behind, but then at the same instant, last picture of the row, that the redcoats attack from behind, their battalions on the opposite bank, waiting this signal, start swarming across in an overwhelming rush. The Americans are caught between two walls of British forces that are closing in on them, and the battle rages furiously. It becomes a hand-to-hand combat. The Americans are outnumbered in men, guns, and ammunition. And in this instant of real panic, Dick and the men around him, first picture, bottom row, hear Anthony Wayne yelling above the roar of muskets and cannon.
3: Fight, boys! Fight!
0: Wayne himself is fighting like a madman. He and his men hold off the British while Washington's army manages to get away and regroup for a battle at a later date. Retreat of Washington's men covered, Wayne and his battle-wearied boys see that the army is safe and that darkness has fallen. They slip off into the fog and darkness and safety for themselves, leaving the British to wonder what happened to the army they thought they had in their clutches.
4: You mean that Mad Anthony Wayne's soldiers, they fought the British and kept the British fighting them so that Washington's soldiers could get away?
0: That's exactly what happened. Until darkness, and then under cover of the dark, they all slipped away. And it seemed to the British that the whole American army had disappeared.
4: But the Americans lost that battle, didn't they?
0: Yes, they did. Sometimes you have to lose battles to save your army for another battle.
4: Oh, then it isn't really so terribly bad, is it?
0: Well, like so many things, you know, you have to have some disappointments today so that you can make things come out right in the end.
4: Oh, you mean like saving your money for a bicycle. You have to give up the little things today.
0: Oh, you understand perfectly.
4: Thank you.
0: Mm-hmm. Well, now...
4: Oh, now I know it's time for Rusty Riley. And you know how I know?
0: How?
4: Well, because here he is right below Dick's Adventures.
0: Well, why didn't I guess that?
4: Remember, Rusty had bought the painting of the horse for only 50 cents in that old shop.
0: And that was the cause of some trouble, because a young man named Smith in a nearby town learned that his landlady had sold the picture from his room. And he became very unhappy about it. And he's gone in search of the picture. He's learned that someone at the Miles Farm bought the picture. And so he's bought an airplane ticket to Lexington, Kentucky.
4: And just about this time, Mr. Miles told Rusty and Tex that they were going to go home to Kentucky in the truck.
0: Yes. Well, now let's find out what happens next in this mystery. So here we go with Rusty Riley. Gallop and run till the road is dusty. Give us music for his horse and Rusty. Rusty comes in to Mr. Miles and says...
5: Oh, I've got big blaze in the horse, man, Mr. Miles, and all the luggies, too. Tex and I are ready to leave.
1: Well, okay, Rusty, I'll go out with you. I want Tex to do something for me on the way.
0: So Mr. Miles goes outside with Rusty to the truck where big blaze is loaded. Tex and Rusty are all packed, ready to head for their home in Lexington, Kentucky. Mr. Miles hands Tex the money, saying...
1: Tex, there's a shortcut to the new highway that goes right by the airport. I want you to stop and reserve seats for Patty and me in flight number 6 to Lexington.
0: Tex replies,
6: Sure, boss.
0: Meanwhile, at the boarding house in town, the young man named Mr. Smith is saying to his landlady, Oh, Mrs. Clancy, I'll be gone for a few days, maybe a week. Hold my room. Now I gotta hurry. She reminds him of his job at the airplane factory and asks him if he quit. He answers, No time to explain now. Goodbye. Last picture, top row. Mr. Smith is at the ticket office at the air terminal saying, Reservation to Lexington, please. The name is Smith. The ticket is handed to him and he steps aside. First picture, bottom row. Tex steps up to buy the ticket for Mr. Miles. And Mr. Smith overhears Tex saying,
6: Oh, I want to make two reservations, miss, on flight number 6 to Lexington, Kentucky, to be called for by Quentin Miles of the Milestone Farm.
5: Smith says to himself, Milestone Farm? The people who have my horse painting. That must be the big Texan the antique dealer described.
0: And as Tex walks out of the terminal, Smith follows him, saying,
5: I'll just keep that old cowboy in sight until the plane's ready. Maybe he and the kid who has my picture aren't going to Lexington.
0: He follows Tex outside and sees him walking toward the truck and says,
5: By George, they are going to Lexington, but they're going in that horse van.
0: He hears Tex say to Rusty,
6: Okay, Rusty, we can start rolling for the home corral.
0: When Smith hears this, he says,
5: I can wrangle a ride with him. Maybe I can get back that picture on the way.
0: He walks over to the van and says,
7: Oh, pardon me. I see you're from Lexington. If you're heading that way, I could use a lift. I can help you drive.
0: Tex looks at him and replies,
6: Well, now, friend, we got a valuable horse on board. I'd have to know a little about you.
4: Awful if Tex were to let him ride in that truck.
0: Oh, that would really be an unusual situation.
4: My, I can't wait till next week to find out if Tex does.
0: I'm afraid you'll have to. And not only that, that's all the time I have now. But before I go, here's that nice fellow with some more interesting information. Well, honey, and all you boys and girls, I gotta go now.
4: All right. Mr. Comic Beasy Man, but I'll be waiting for you next week.
0: Okay, that's a date, and a date with all you boys and girls. Be sure to meet me with our little friend Miss Honey next week when I read Puck the Comic Weekly.
6: For I'm the Comic Weekly Man, the jolly Comic Weekly Man. I'll be back to read the funnies to you, happy boys and honeys.
0: Don't forget, boys and girls, see you all next week. Your friend, the Comic Weekly Man. The job.

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0: 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To your FBI, you look for national security, and to the Equitable Society for financial security. These two great institutions are dedicated to the protection of you, your home, and your country. Tonight, the story of a crime against society. Impersonation.
1: In the course of an ordinary year, the FBI handles big cases and small cases. Big cases like the trapping of the German saboteurs who were sent here to steal the secrets of the atomic bomb. And small cases, well, small cases such as the one you're going to hear about tonight. The important thing about tonight's case is not the sum of money involved or even the people involved, for the criminals are petty thieves. The important thing is that the FBI took as much time and effort as it did on this comparatively minor infraction of the law. No case is too big for the FBI, and none is too small if it violates a federal statute under the FBI's jurisdiction. Our story tonight opens in a tourist cabin on the outskirts of a small town near New York. It is early in the morning, and a pleasant, white-haired old lady is talking to her son.
2: Robert?
3: Huh?
2: Can I help you with anything?
3: No, I'm all set, Mom.
2: Come here, let me look at you.
3: Okay.
2: Well, nice and neat. Just straighten your tie a little.
3: Sure, Mom, sure.
2: Always look your best before you go out to do business.
3: Sure.
2: That was one of your father's rules. That was one of the reasons he was such a grand success. He always...
3: How's the time now?
2: Oh, that looks fine.
3: Well, I'd better get going.
2: Wait, son.
3: Huh?
2: You'd better take this along with you.
3: Yes? Yes. What do I need that for?
2: It was your father's son, Robert.
3: Mom, it's not that kind of a job.
2: I wanted to take it anyway. Your father always carried it when he began a new venture. He was so sentimental.
3: Okay, Miss Sarah.
2: That's a good boy.
3: I'll see you later, Mom.
2: Robert? Huh? You forgot something.
3: What?
2: Come here, son. Have a good day, Robert.

0: Yes, sir.
1: You're John Gordon?
0: Yes.
1: My name is Perry, government inspector.
0: Government? Oh, well, come on in.
1: Thanks.
0: Emily?
2: Yes, John?
0: Emily, this is Mr. Perry, government inspector.
2: Oh.
0: Oh, this is my wife.
1: Oh, how do you do?
2: How do you do, Mr. Perry?
0: Well, what can I do for you, sir?
1: I'm afraid I have some very bad news for you two.
2: What?
0: Bad news?
1: It's about those white leghorns you had delivered yesterday.
0: Yes?
1: I took a few from the crates as they were being unloaded and sent them out to the laboratory.
0: Well, what's the bad news?
1: Well, I'm afraid we're going to have to condemn all of your chickens.
2: Condemn them?
0: Why?
1: Two of them showed signs of tuberculosis.
2: Oh, no.
0: Oh, no, no. That couldn't be.
1: Our reports are never wrong, Mr. Gordon.
2: Couldn't the chickens be treated, fixed up some way?
1: I'm afraid not.
2: What can we do, Mr. Perry?
1: Well, you can sue the people you bought them from, and the government service will stand behind you. Oh, by the way, have you got a lawyer?
0: No. We haven't any money either.
1: Well, that's a shame. Well, I'll tell you what I'm going to do. You both look like honest people. I'll loan you enough to retain a lawyer.
0: Well, now, Mr. Perry,
1: Let me make you out a check.
2: Well, now, I don't think you... Well, really, this is really very nice of you, Mr. Perry.
0: Mr. Perry, I don't think we ought to...
1: There's my check for $50. You can pay me when you get your money back for the chickens.
0: I don't know how we can thank you, Mr. Perry.
1: Oh, don't mention it. Oh, Mr. Gordon, have you got a man around the farm who can help me load the chickens onto my truck?
0: No, but I'll help you myself. Come on, Emily.
2: Yes.
0: Mr. Perry helped us. Now let us help him.
3: No one was to blame because this petty crook had successfully impersonated the federal official. No one was to blame, but it was important that Robert Perry be apprehended because his brazen theft had been a sudden catastrophe for the farmer and his wife. It had wiped out 10 years of hard work. Because women are more suspicious than men, it was Emily Gordon who telephoned the FBI. Telephoned them and told her story. A short time later, Emily and John Gordon were at the FBI's New York office.
4: This man impersonated a government inspector, Mr. Gordon?
0: Yes, sir. That's what he said he was.
4: You try to give me as much of a description of him as you can?
0: Well, he was about 40 years old.
2: And he was kind of stocky, John.
0: Yes.
4: How tall would you say he was?
0: About 5'10".
2: And he wore glasses.
0: Only when he wrote the check, Emily.
2: Oh, yes, I remember that now.
4: How about his hair and his clothes? What was he wearing?
0: Well, had kind of brown hair. He was wearing a blue suit.
2: Mm-hmm.
4: How about the truck he was driving?
0: It was a 1940 Chevrolet.
4: How do you know so exactly?
0: Well, Bill Miller up the road from us has one.
4: See?
0: Mr. Perry's truck was painted brown, and he didn't have any writing on the sides.
4: This is really asking too much, but... You didn't happen to notice the license plate number, did you?
2: Oh,
0: no.
2: Oh, I did. I don't know what the whole number is, but it started with a 1 and a 3 and a 5. Yes, that's it, I'm sure. 1, 3, 5.
4: Well, that's fine. That'll be a big help.
5: Hi, Dad.
4: Oh, come on in, Bill. Get anything?
6: Your hunch was right. I called the bank. No one named Robert Perry has an account there.
4: Say.
6: I guess we'd better send out a teletype.
4: Yes, alert all retail and wholesale chicken dealers within 100 miles. Send Perry's description and a description of the truck.
6: Right.
4: Maybe we can give Mr. Perry a little indigestion from too much chicken.

0: Driving too fast for you, Mom?
1: Oh, no, no.
0: Are you dozing off, Mom?
1: No, just thinking.
0: About what?
1: About your father. Oh, he'd have been very proud of you today, son.
0: Thanks, Mom.
1: You did a fine job. Now, isn't this better than passing checks?
0: Yeah, I guess it is.
1: Those places where you were passing checks were always looking for dishonesty. That's because they were dishonest themselves.
0: Uh-huh.
1: Yes, your father always said if it's larceny you're thinking of, you're much better off dealing with honest people.
0: Yeah. One thing bothers me, though, Mom.
1: When
0: I passed a check, I had cash. Now we got chickens. What do we do with them?
1: Why, we drive to Waterbury and sell them. That's easy, isn't it?
0: Yeah, but who do we sell them to?
1: Now, don't worry about that.
0: Why, have you got a customer?
1: Certainly. When I was in Waterbury yesterday, I took care of that.
0: Oh.
1: Yeah, I told the man I had some chickens to sell. Told him I was closing down my farm.
0: Didn't he ask you why?
1: Yeah. I told him that my son was going into the army and I had to sell out, you see.
0: Mom, I guess you're the smartest mother a fella ever had.
2: Fortunately for the FBI and all other law enforcement agencies, the human brain has channels. And ideas tend to run along the same line time after time. It accounts for the odd fact that some thieves, like Robert Perry, love to pass bad checks. Bad checks are always returned, and this bad check was to haunt Robert Perry. But the next morning in the New York offices of the FBI, Special Agents Baker and Webster were looking at a report from Washington. A report on Robert Perry's bad check.
3: How far back does he go?
4: Over 10 years. Caught once in the very beginning.
3: Mm-hmm.
4: That's how he happened to have this much of a record. Did 3 months. Since then, he's been working in spurts.
3: Anything else besides the bad checks?
4: No. It kind of puzzles me. This isn't his kind of a job. His father, maybe, yes, but the old man's dead.
3: His father was a thief?
4: Yes, his mother, too.
3: Well.
4: Mr. Perry can trace his family tree all the way back to Alcatraz. Hello, Baker speaking. You have? Good. Where? Waterbury. Hold on to it. We're leaving now. Come on, Bill.
3: What's up?
4: The Waterbury police have picked up Perry's truck. Grab your hat. Let's get going.

0: Hello, Sergeant. I'm Baker, New York office, FBI.
1: Oh, how are you?
0: It's Bill Webster.
2: Hello, Sergeant.
1: How do you do, sir? Well, gentlemen, somebody just called to claim the truck.
0: Hey?
1: No, a legitimate fellow.
0: Who is he?
1: A chicken dealer named Crawford from right here in Waterbury.
0: How did he get hold of it?
1: I'll let him tell you that. He's right in here. Mr. Crawford?
3: Yes?
1: Mr. Crawford, these gentlemen are special agents of the FBI.
3: How are you, gentlemen?
4: How do you do, Mr. Crawford? Would you mind telling us how you happened to get hold of that truck?
3: I bought it. Same time I bought the chickens.
0: From whom?
3: A real nice old lady. She came in to see me on Tuesday. Said she had to sell her farm because her son was going into the army. She reminded me of my mother.
0: Nice old lady. Bill.
1: Hmm.
0: I think this nice old lady is Perry's mother.
1: Yes.
0: Mr. Crawford, this is very important. Was there a man with this nice old lady?
3: Yes.
0: Did he look about 40 years old, pretty stocky, about 5 feet 10 inches tall, wearing a blue suit? Did he have brown hair?
3: Yes, that's the fellow who was with her.
0: Where did they go?
3: Why, after I bought the truck, the old lady asked me if I'd drive him to the railroad station.
0: What train did they take?
4: Did she say where they were going?
3: They took the 521 out of here. She said they were going to New York. They're in New York by now.
0: Well, we better get down there before that nice old lady sells somebody the Brooklyn Bridge.
5: We momentarily close the file on Robert Perry, impersonator. We will return to this case in just a moment. Now, will you join the Equitable Society in a salute to the United States Merchant Marine, to the more than 100 privately operated American steamship companies, and to the bold and hardy merchant seamen who sail under the American flag. These companies and these men are the inheritors of a great tradition that goes back to the Yankee whalers from old New Bedford and Nantucket Town. They are the spiritual heirs of the daring crews that drove the tall-masted clipper ships round the Horn. And in this war, they have written new and glorious entries into the records of American seamanship. From Murmansk to the Philippines, undaunted by minefields, suicide planes, and wolf packs of submarines, they have delivered the cargoes on which our armed forces depend. Without these gallant vessels, America would have been forced to fight a defensive war. So here's to the ships and the men who operate and man them. May they be as successful in the years of peace that lie ahead as they are fearless in war. For many generations, there has been a close bond between the American Merchant Marine and the Equitable Life Assurance Society of the United States. Thousands of operators and sailors are members of our society. Hundreds of the ships they sail were launched from shipyards in which Equitable Society funds have long been invested. And thousands of the wartime cargoes they transport come from factories that Equitable dollars help build. For in wartime, Equitable Society dollars have been fighting dollars. And at all times, they are security dollars for you, your home, and your country. And now, back to the file on Robert Perry, impersonator.
6: In every case the FBI works on, the criminal has the advantage in the beginning. That advantage is the element of surprise. The criminal is the one who calls his shot. Once a crime has been committed, though, the FBI begins to move, begins to close the doors of escape. But first, they must find the criminal. In a city like New York, a city with 7 million population, it is almost impossible to find two inconspicuous people, two people like Robert Perry and his mother. It is almost impossible to locate them in New York if they are in New York. It is impossible to locate them in New York if they are, as Robert Perry and his mother were, in a small tourist cabin in southern New Jersey.
7: Well, Mom, the weatherman is on our side.
8: Yes, it's a beautiful day.
7: I think I'll go swimming.
8: Mr. Haskell got his delivery of chicken yesterday, son.
7: Oh, Mom, let's take a little rest.
8: Not on vacation, son.
7: Haskell is an apple on a tree. We can pick him whenever we want.
8: Your father always said strike while the iron is hot.
7: Oh, those were different times.
8: Oh, times never change in our business.
7: Now, look, Mom, why don't we settle down someplace?
8: Oh, I can't settle down.
7: Why not?
8: Well, I never want to stay in one place that long.
7: Oh, but you're getting older now.
8: Your father always said a person's as old as he feels.
7: Okay, I guess I better go to work then.
8: Son.
7: Huh?
8: I meant to talk to you.
7: About what? About what?
8: I found a checkbook in your blue suit.
7: Mom, I haven't cashed a check.
8: There was one missing.
7: Oh, I gave it to that farmer up in Connecticut.
8: Why?
7: Well, I felt sorry for him. He didn't have any money to hire a lawyer.
8: But, son, you left a calling card. I asked you.
7: You asked me not to cash any checks. I didn't. I gave one away.
8: Well, it's done now, and your father always said there was no point in crying over spilled milk.
7: I'll see you later, Mom.
8: Robert?
7: Huh?
8: You forgot something.
7: What?
8: Come here, son. Have a good day.
6: It is impossible to help some people. A sign will read wet paint, but some people get paint on their clothes. A sign on the highway will read slow down, curve ahead, but some people get killed. A warning is issued by the FBI, but some people, some stubborn, self-sufficient people, get robbed. You've seen cards with a criminal's picture and his description. Those cards are called identification orders. Despite the fact that every chicken dealer in the East had gotten an identification order on Robert Perry, he was not caught. Twice in the next month, Perry and his mother worked their swindle again. In the New York offices of the FBI, Special Agents Baker and Webster were going over the latest reports.
2: I don't understand why those identification orders didn't work. Both farmers got them. They admitted that.
0: Yes, and he followed the pattern exactly both times. He's always been a government inspector, and the chicken disease has always been tuberculosis.
2: And don't forget Mom. Good old Mom has always sold the chickens because her son was going in the Army.
0: I don't know how we can make it any easier for the farmers.
2: We can't, unless we tell them not to answer the door.
0: Of course, the people who got stuck are not the farmers. They got their chickens back. The legitimate chicken dealer who buys the loot, all he winds up with is a truck.
2: That's it.
0: What?
2: The truck. That's the angle we've been overlooking.
0: What about the truck?
2: It's a legitimate purchase every time.
0: You're right.
2: Every time Perry sells one of the trucks, he and his mother come back down to New York.
0: That means they're buying their trucks here.
2: I think we've got something, Dan.
0: Yes.
2: Got one of the Perry identification orders in your desk?
0: Yes, but we'll need more than one.
2: No, let's not take another chance that people won't read them.
0: What are you going to do?
2: I'm going to call on every second-hand truck dealer in New York.
0: I'll go with you.
2: Okay, let's move.
6: For 3 days, three long, weary days, Special Agents Baker and Webster interviewed truck dealers. The response was always the same. Sorry, like to help, but never saw the man. Sorry, I never saw the man. Then, on the fourth day...
2: I know this is the right way to do it, Dan, but if we don't find Perry's trail pretty soon...
0: I know. I keep seeing secondhand trucks in my dreams.
2: Here's the used car lot.
0: Yes. I'll get out on your side.
2: Okay.
0: That looks like someone in charge.
2: Yes.
9: Yes, gentlemen?
0: How do you do, sir? My name is Baker. I'm from the FBI.
9: The FBI?
0: Yes, here are my credentials.
9: Oh, I see.
0: This is Mr. Webster.
2: How do you do?
9: How do you do? If this is an investigation of some sort, gentlemen, I run my business clean. No black market.
0: We're not checking on black market operations.
2: Take a look at this picture, Mr. Turner.
9: Uh-huh.
2: Ever see that man before?
9: I think so. His face is familiar. But I see so many people.
0: Try to remember.
2: If he was here, he was probably with a nice old lady.
9: Oh, sure. I remember them now.
0: You do? When were they here?
9: Well, let's see. Today's Friday. He was here Wednesday. That's it, Wednesday afternoon.
0: Did he buy a truck?
9: Mm-hmm. Paid me cash, too.
0: You're lucky.
9: What do you mean, lucky?
0: Sometimes he pays by check.
9: I see. No, he paid me cash. And they drove right out of here in the truck.
2: They didn't by any chance say where they were going.
9: No, they didn't. Well, now, wait a minute.
0: Yeah?
9: I'm trying to think. He asked me for the best road to Albany.
2: Albany?
9: Yes, sir.
2: Thank you, Mr. Turner.
9: Oh, not at all, sir.
2: Dan, let's whip down to Grand Central and grab the next train north.
0: Right.
2: A woman's place is in the home, so let's find a home for Mrs. Parrott.
10: Thank you.
6: Albany, New York, has been an important American city since the completion of the Erie Canal in 1825. It is the capital of New York State, has a population of 561,000. It is a city of steep hills and lovely scenery. And on the outskirts of Albany, you'll find lush farmland and lots of chickens. In addition to all of these things, Albany had on this particular day, in the FBI field office, two special agents, two hard-working agents named Baker and Webster.
0: Hi, Bill.
10: Hi.
0: Have any luck?
10: No. I checked the local police, and they haven't spotted Perry's truck yet.
0: I went up to the Chamber of Commerce and checked all of the big chicken dealers by phone. No luck either.
10: Well, where do we go from here?
0: I think we got all the holes sealed up. Let's just wait for Perry to try to get through.
10: Well, maybe we'll get some help in the identification orders.
0: Could be. We certainly sent enough of them out.
10: Sometimes it looks as if the people who get the IOs must make their ads and tear them up.
0: Bill.
10: Huh?
0: We're missing a bet.
10: Well, what's that?
0: IOs are also put up in railroad stations. That's what made me think of it.
10: Think of what?
0: We ought to be at the railroad station, not here.
10: Why, to catch Perry as he's leaving town?
0: No, but you remember that first farmer, Gordon?
10: That was 1,000 years ago. What about him?
0: Remember, he said that Perry told him he had seen the chickens unloaded at the railroad station the day before.
10: Yes, and he must have been telling the truth.
0: That's right, otherwise he wouldn't have known about the delivery. Bill, I've got a hunch that Perry's waiting for us. Never saw this fellow, huh?
11: Nope. We don't let anybody hang around this platform unless they got business here, Mr. Baker.
0: Have you had any really big deliveries of chickens the last few days?
11: Well, I guess so. I have to look it up.
0: From Thursday on.
11: Thursday, huh? Well, let's see. well, here's one. There's a couple here. There's another batch here. Two more here. Let's see, that's 15 altogether.
10: Let's copy down the names and addresses of the farmers.
0: Right, then we'll make a tour. If we get lucky...
10: We're overdue.
0: If we can only get lucky, we'll be waiting when Perry knocks on the door.
10: And that's one date I don't want to stand up. Well, it worked again, Mom.
8: Hey, it'll work every time, son. It's foolproof.
7: This last one was the softest touch yet.
8: Yeah, and they're the best-looking chickens we've gotten, too.
7: What do you say we take a little vacation after this one, Mom?
8: All right, son.
7: Good. Where'll we go?
8: Oh, Niagara Falls. I wanted to go there with your father, but he was always too tied up with business.
7: Not Niagara Falls, Mom.
8: Well, why not, son? It's lovely up there. I've seen the postcards.
7: Buffalo Cops, Mom. I'm hot up there.
8: Oh. Oh, yes, I forgot.
7: Well, there are plenty of other places.
8: Yeah, of course.
7: How about California? I'd like to go there.
8: Oh, no. No, I'd always be thinking about your father if we went to California. He was at San Quentin.
7: Well, we've got time to think about that after we get back to New York.
8: You know, I think we ought to stay right in New York.
7: Why?
8: Well, the papers have been saying that it's unpatriotic to take long trips by train. They need the space for soldiers.
7: Well, maybe you're right. Maybe we'll stay in New York.
8: Well, that car, it's forcing us off the road. Be careful, son.
7: It's not forcing us off the road, Mom. They want us to stop.
8: Well, have you been speeding?
7: No, Mom,
12: pull
7: but...
12: over, Perry.
7: Okay.
8: Well, what in the world is this, son?
0: Come out of there, Perry. You too, Mrs. Perry.
7: Well, who are you?
2: Special agents of the FBI.
8: Well, what do you want with us?
0: Well, you and your son seem to like chicken so much, we're going to do you a favor.
8: Well, what is it?
0: We're going to arrange for you to be sent to an institution, a place where they have chicken every Sunday.
6: Robert Perry and his mother, like all criminals, thought they had a foolproof scheme, a racket that was beyond being broken by the forces of law and order. Robert Perry and his mother were petty thieves, but they showed the same contempt for decency that all criminals show. The FBI gives every effort to each of its causes, no matter how small, because it knows that the one sure way to prevent crimes is to stop them from being committed. And it knows, too, that the one way to do that, the one sure way, is to keep apprehending criminals, to keep advertising what the FBI has proven time and time again, that crime does not pay. When every child knows that, when he knows it the way he knows that 2 and 2 make 4, then crime will stop. Until that day, the FBI will stay on the job.